0: Right.
1: Mm-hmm. You select a general information quiz. Mm-hmm. And remember, the more the question is worth, the harder it is.
0: 70.
1: Is that all right with you?
2: That's fine.
1: What was the name of the celebrated French line of fortifications along the German frontier?
2: Maginot. Is that the Maginot line?
1: Maginot line.
2: Maginot
1: well, that's
2: line.
1: Yes.
3: You're on your way. Your bankroll is now $170.
1: Now what do you want to try?
0: 60?
2: We'll try 60.
1: 60. What do the following have in common? Kohinoor, Great Mogul, and Hope. Kohinoor, Great Mogul, and Hope. They're all the same. They have different names.
2: Mm. Not Hope, is it?
0: Don't
1: you don't know, guess.
0: Comedians.
1: Well, there is a Hope comedian. I don't know any Kohinoor, though, a Great Mogul. Well, they're all famous diamonds.
3: Well, you lost half your bankroll, so you still have $85.
1: All right, now what do you want to try?
0: $80.
1: What do you associate with words cumulus, stratus, and cirrus? I believe that's how you pronounce it.
0: Clouds.
1: Clouds is good enough. Don't go any further.
3: Your bankroll is now $165.
1: Now, what do you want to try? Here's your last chance to beat the other couples.
2: $90.
1: $90. This is the last hurdle. Whose picture is on the regular issue of the 3-cent stamp?
2: Washington.
1: You don't know, guess.
2: Washington or Jefferson?
0: Jefferson.
2: Which one?
0: Jefferson.
1: That's right, Jefferson. You gave me a heart rate. Thanks, and good luck from the Soda Plymouth deal.
3: And you wind up with a total of $255.

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1: All right, George, who's next?
2: We invited some business women to the show tonight, Groucho, and just before we went on the air, our studio audience selected Mrs. Lindy Jamel to be your guest. Her partner is a businessman, Mr. C.W. Wiggles. So, folks, would you come in, please, and meet Groucho Marx.
1: Welcome, folks, to You Bet Your Life. Say the sacred word and divide $100. It's a common word, something you see every day. Mrs. Lindy Jamel. Let's start with you. Where is your home, Lindy?
3: Well, I came from Sigourney, Iowa.
1: Sigourney Island?
3: Sigourney, Iowa. That's an Indian chieftain's name.
1: What sort of work do you do, Mrs. Gim?
3: Well, I have a foster freeze.
1: I didn't ask you where you were frozen, Mrs. Gim. I just was interested to know what sort of work you do.
3: Oh, you mean what foster freeze is? Well, we're an small independent business. Mm-hmm. And we have 200 stores in the state of California.
1: A small independent business?
3: Small independent
1: 200
3: business.
1: Stores?
3: 200 stores in
1: what
3: the state of
1: California. What do you
3: consider
1: a large business?
3: Well, larger than the little store I offer.
1: Treasury department? Well, what is the stuff good for? Do you rub it on your chest when you have a cold?
3: Oh, no, it's food. It's the most delicious and healthy food there is.
1: Well,
3: we have chocolate,
1: taste?
3: Strawberry, chocolate ripple.
1: And who are you again?
4: I am C.W. Wiggle.
1: That's an odd name. Certainly a new twiddler. It sounds like an English name, is it?
4: No, it is not, Groucho. It's Swiss origin.
1: Swiss?
4: That's right.
1: Can you yodel?
4: No, I cannot.
1: I ask all Swiss people if they can yodel, because it's commonly accepted that they can all yodel. Huh? What is your full name, Mr. Wiggle?
4: C. Wilbert Wiggle.
1: I'd rather see Marilyn Wiggle if I had any trouble. However, go ahead. I'd be glad to see Wilbert Wiggle. Wilbert, is it?
4: That's right.
1: I'm sure you must get kidded about your name, eh?
4: Yes, I do, Groucho.
1: You must hear many wisecracks. What are some of those you hear?
4: Why, when I was a kid in school, the teacher in school called me Wiggle by name and Wiggle by nature, and then as I grew up and put on this weight, why, everybody called me Wee Willie Wiggle.
1: Mm-hmm. What sort of job do you do, Wiggle, or have?
4: I am district manager for the National Federation of Independent Business. Uh-huh. Now, that's an organization of...
1: Do you ever drop in on Linda here?
4: I haven't as yet, but probably I will after the show. What we do is call on these businessmen.
1: Are you married? You're married.
4: Oh, yes, I'm married.
1: Would you take your wife with you when you went to visit?
4: My wife is always with me. She's right up in the audience right now.
1: Would she go with you to the Foster Freeze place?
4: Oh, certainly, at all times.
1: Mm-hmm. Apparently she's on to you, huh? Well, Wilbert, I'm all in favor of the small businessman. I think they're a very necessary and essential part of our economy. And after the show, we'll all have a Foster Freeze, shall we?
4: That's right.
1: Followed by a chaser of antifreeze. All right, now let's play You Bet Your Life. We'll start you off with a bankroll of $100. You try to build it up by answering four questions. Every time you miss one, you lose half your bankroll.
2: In the race for the $1,500, the first couple won $255, and the secret word is smile.
1: You selected food quiz, and remember, the more the question is worth, the harder it is. Now, which question do you want to start with?
3: Better make it a cheap one.
4: Okay, we'll make it 40.
1: 40. Okay, if the meat from a sheep is called mutton, what do you call meat from a calf?
4: Veal.
1: That is right.
2: You now have $140.
1: Now, what do you want to try?
4: Try the 51 or the 31?
3: 50.
4: All right, we'll try the 50, Groucho.
1: 50? What kind of a fruit is a royal ham?
4: That's a cherry.
1: That is right. Yeah, that's right. Yeah, it's a cherry.
2: Your bankroll is now $190.
4: Let's try a 30 this time.
3: Okay.
4: Let's try a 30 this time.
1: A 30?
4: Yes.
1: Okay. What do you call the heart, liver, and gizzard of poultry? Talk it over.
4: Entrails. I don't know.
1: Well, it's giblets. Here's your last chance to beat the other couples.
2: Well, you've lost half your bankroll, so you have $95.
1: You have $95. Okay. Now, you can quit or go ahead.
4: No, we'll go on.
1: Okay. What do you want?
4: This one.
1: $100 one, $10,
4: $6.
1: Anything.
3: Yeah,
1: all right,
3: let's take the easy one.
4: 20? 20 or 60?
1: 60. 60. A popular Japanese alcoholic beverage is made from rice. What is it called?
4: Sake.
1: That is right. Sake is right. Thanks and good luck, Minnesota Plymouth Deer.
2: And you wind up with $155. Thank you very much.
1: George, who's next?
2: Well, Groucho, we invited some dog show judges to our program tonight. And before we went on the air, our studio audience selected Donya Klein to be on the show. And her partner is a visitor from the Middle West, Mr. Louis Menke. So, folks, would you come in, please, and meet Groucho Marx.
1: Welcome to You Bet Your Life. Say the secret word and divide $100. Something, it's a common word. Something you always have with you. I've been saying this for 7 years, and I still can't say it. Mrs. Donya Klein and Mr. Louis Menke, huh? Mrs. Klein, you're a dog show judge?
5: Yes.
1: Well, don't be nervous. I won't bite. Louis Menke, huh? Menke.
6: Yes, sir, that's me.
1: You're a dog judge?
6: No, I'm just a farmer.
1: Oh, farmer. Pig judge, huh?
6: Well, I'm a pretty good judge of pigs, yes.
1: Oh. Well, don't look at me, huh?
6: But I still have a good dog, though.
1: You have,
6: huh? Oh, yeah. We keep one good dog. Mm-hmm. I'll tell you, Mr. Marks, I say a good dog is worth $1,000 on a farm. I'll tell you why. If I'd have a dog down in my cellar and my house would go fire, he'd bark and scratch on the door, he might save my whole family's life.
1: Well, if he didn't come out, he'd be a hot dog.
6: He would be a hot dog. He's still going to come out if he's able to.
1: Yes, you're
6: a dog,
1: right.
6: A dog is your best friend. He'll never go back on you. You can spank him a dozen times, and when you say, come on, puppy, he'll always... He's got more sense than lots of people have.
1: You can say that again.
6: Absolutely.
1: You can say that again, and I hope you don't. Are you married?
6: No, sir, I never married.
1: You're not married?
6: I'm not married. But I'm the happiest.
1: Why not?
6: I'm the happiest old bachelor in the state of Iowa.
1: You enjoy being a bachelor?
6: Do I ever enjoy? If I wasn't an old bachelor, I couldn't be in California tonight. I'd have to be down in Iowa taking maybe dictation from my wife, but I have no wife.
1: So what do? Take dictation from the dog?
6: No, sir, he don't dictate me either.
1: Well, do you have a lot of fun as a bachelor?
6: I have more fun than any man in the United States. I do, for a fact.
1: Well, how is that? Do you take your corn and distill it?
6: I don't even drink, Mr. Mike, but I'll tell you what I do.
1: You don't drink?
6: I don't drink, cuss, swear, or even run women. But my pleasure...
1: What do you mean, run women? You don't run women, you run cattle and sheep.
6: That's a fellow chasing. That's a fellow chase women, but I don't do that.
1: You don't chase women?
6: Sir.
1: Don't they have no attraction for you at all?
6: Well, I would say just no attraction, but I never hooked up with one. I love them all, but I never hooked up with one of them. In fact, I never want to be under a woman's thumb. I want to be my own boss. And I'm going to keep it that way. I've done it for 54 years, and I believe I can try a little longer. But listen, if I ever do get married, I'm going to stick with her for life. I ain't going to do like some of these folks. The first thing you know, when you get married to a half a dozen women, it'll be your kids and my kids is fighting our kids.
1: Not over. If you don't get married soon, you won't have any kids.
6: They always say there's one and only Groucho Marx. You're a very good sport. I'm the only one and only Louis Menke in the state of Iowa.
1: I admire you, Louis. You're fine,
6: well,
1: fine.
6: We'll keep it that way, Groucho.
1: He's got an answer for everything, huh? Doesn't always add up, but it's an answer. Don't you? You're a dog show judge. Is that's right?
5: Well, yes.
1: I may have a question to ask you later about a certain gay dog that I know. Huh? What kind of dogs do you judge? Four-legged or two-legged?
5: Well, I judge the four-legged kind. I judge all of the hounds in the...
1: Four-legged or two-legged? Huh?
5: Four-legged ones. Mm-hmm. Afghans, beagles, bloodhounds, borzois, whippets, those that are in the hounds, mostly.
1: Well, pretend we're at a dog show, Donya, and you're about to judge a bloodhound. What is the first thing you do? You see if he's anemic?
5: No, after the dogs come in and parade around the ring and stand for your judgment, I look at the teeth, and then I look at the wrinkles in the dog's head and see if it has a dip behind its withers so that its back doesn't grow.
1: I beg your
5: pardon?
1: What was that? You see if it has a dip behind its withers? Do you understand this, Louis?
6: Oh, it's all Latin to me. I don't know much about dogs, no. We have one dog, but he's just a mutt. He's just a dog.
1: But does he have a dip behind his withers?
6: I wouldn't know anything about the dip, no.
1: Mrs. Klein, I happened to read a piece in a recent issue of Coronet magazine called Dogs Are Dumb. Did you read that?
5: Yes, I certainly did.
1: And do you agree with that?
5: No, I don't agree with it, because the man asked the dogs to drop little round balls and square holes and do a lot of kindergarten stuff that dogs are not inclined for. And if the man who wrote this article knew anything about dogs, he wouldn't say that they're dumb, because I'd like to send the man down into a badger hole and see what he could do with a badger. That's what our dachshunds do. And I'd like to see what he could do about retrieving a duck or pointing birds out in the field and a few of the things that dogs really can do. Perhaps the most wonderful example of intelligence with dogs are the dogs which are trained for seeing eye.
1: Yeah.
5: And if anyone can say that dogs are dumb and watch one of those seeing eye dogs work, and I just can't agree with him at all.
6: In other words, you see it all with you.
1: Well, Louie, tell us about your farm in Iowa. What kind of a farm is it?
6: Well, it's a stock farm. It's mostly cattle and hogs is the main goal. But we raise corn and beans and oats and a little wheat for the chickens and alfalfa.
1: Is there money in farming?
6: Well, if there wasn't, I wouldn't be here today.
1: Where would you be?
6: Well, I'd probably be out working every day.
1: You don't regard that as work?
6: Well, sure it's work, but I'll tell you why we have a farmer has over most city people. I'll tell you why. If I want to work 24 hours, I can work 24 hours. If you want to punch a clock for 8 hours and you miss an hour or so in the morning, you're out. But if I oversleep, I can work an hour over in the evening, I can make it up. If I have a rainy day, I can go to town all day. When it gets good, I can work 2 days in one. I got it over you. I can put you in the factory, Mr. Marks, and you run a machine.
1: Not so loud. My sponsor's liable
6: here. Well, I don't care if you're sponsored. I got the floor now.
1: Well, I do. Well, how about a bride, Louis?
6: A bride?
1: Do you have any ideas on what you'd like if
6: you
1: get married?
6: Yes, sir. I like a little beauty, but beauty's only skin deep, and the other fellow said, for Lord's sake, skin it. But we'll not do that tonight. Some people try to live on love. They try that for about 6 months. They find out that doesn't work. But we have a sign in our little restaurant down home. It says, if your wife can't cook, don't divorce her. Keep her for a pet and eat here. But who wants to keep her for a pet?
1: Louis, you're sort of a crack-a-barrel philosopher, aren't you?
6: more truth than poetry. Last week, it was a couple had a bunch of kids going to school, and one little kid said, I don't like your daddy. He says, why? He said, because he drinks. He said, how do you know? He said, we had him last year.
1: And who knows who'll get him next year?
6: your guess is as good as mine.
1: It's been a delightful experience talking to you two. Now it's time to play You Bet Your Life. Mm-hmm. We start you off with a bankroll of $100, and you try to increase it.
2: In the race for the $1,500, Mr. and Mrs. Bob Mathias are still leading with $255.
1: Let's see how much money you can make. You selected the animal kingdom, and remember, the more the question is worth, the harder it is. Mm-hmm. Are you ready? You can start off with anything you want.
5: Well, you were worried about starting too high, so we'll start at about $60.
1: $60.
6: Yeah.
1: What kind of an animal is a Clydesdale?
7: That's a horse.
1: That's a horse is correct, huh?
6: Real woolly teeth.
2: Well, your bankroll is now $160.
1: Now, what do you want to try?
5: You want to go up or down?
6: Well, it's up to you.
5: Well, I thought you didn't want any women to rule your life.
6: Age before beauty.
5: $50.
6: All right, we'll say $50.
1: $50. What is the name of the huge vulture of the South American Andes? It is one of the largest birds that flies.
5: Oh, the vulture in the Andes.
4: Talk it over. Part of the vulture family.
6: Pelican?
5: No, that's not a
4: vulture. No, it's a condor. C-O-N-D-O-R.
2: Well, you lost half your bankroll. You now have $80.
4: All right. Now what do you want to try?
5: You better take 70 or 80.
6: Yeah,
5: what do you want
6: let's
5: to do?
6: Take 70.
5: All right.
4: All right. What is the science of ornithology? Talk it over.
5: Science of birds.
4: Study of birds is right.
2: You now have $150.
4: And it's your last chance to beat the other couples. You can quit or you can proceed.
5: Let's take $90.
6: All right.
4: $90. What kind of animals live in warrens?
5: In where?
4: Warrens. W-A-R-R-E-N-S.
5: Those aren't there.
4: Talk it over.
5: Wrens that live in warrens.
4: What
5: animals?
6: Birds.
5: Birds.
6: Mm-hmm. Some of the word family, not.
5: Wrens.
4: No, you should have known this, Louie. It's rabbits.
2: And you wind up with one half your bankroll, so you have $75.
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2: That means, Groucho, that Mr. and Mrs. Bob Mathias, with $255, in just 1 minute, get the chance at the DeSoto Plymouth $1,500 question. 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
4: Here we go for $1,500. I'll give you 15 seconds to decide on a single answer between you. Think carefully and please no help from the audience. In the last presidential election, Adlai Stevenson ran on the Democratic ticket. For $1,500, who was his running mate? Talk it over. You got 15 seconds.
6: I don't know.
4: What's the answer you two have decided upon?
5: No, all I know is he's from Alabama, or Southern State, but that's
4: well, it's John Sparkman.
5: Oh.
4: So that means the big question next week will be worth $2,000. Well, you lost the big money, but how much did they win the quiz, George?
2: $255 in the
4: quiz. Congratulations, and thanks to both
5: Thank
4: of you and to all of our contestants on the show tonight.

0: Be sure to tune in again next Wednesday night for the Groucho Marx Show. And don't miss Groucho on television. Also brought to you by the DeSoto Plymouth Dealers of America.
1: And when you drive in, tell them Groucho sent you. Good night, folks, and remember, just be sure to see the DeSoto Automatic.
0: DeSoto Plymouth Dealers salute the great state of Michigan during Michigan Week. Vacation in Michigan, the water wonderland, this summer. You Bet Your Life. Transcribed from Hollywood, is produced by John Goodell. Directed by Robert Dwan and Bernie Smith. Music by Jack Meekin. This is George Fenneman signing off for the more than 3,000 DeSoto Plymouth dealers from coast to coast. You Bet Your Life is heard by our armed forces throughout the world.

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0: The Adventures of the Saint, starring Vincent Price. 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
1: Good afternoon, Mr. Templar.
2: Oh, good afternoon.
1: Well, come in, sir. Come in.
2: You're very kind.
1: Eh?
2: Well, it isn't everyone who'd invite a mere stranger in like this. And the fact that it's my own apartment into which I'm being invited is... Did you find what you were looking for?
1: Oh, dear. Then you can tell I've been searching through your things. But I took such pains to be neat. I abhor disorder.
2: That's exactly the way I feel about fat intruders who practice burglary in my apartment.
1: Burglary? Oh, really, sir? Do I look like a burglar?
2: You look like a fastidious rhinoceros with a taste for Bond Street tailoring.
1: You see how appearances can be deceiving. I assure you, sir, another thing I am not is a rhinoceros.
2: That makes two things you aren't. Suppose we trade him for one thing you are.
1: Very well. For one thing, I am an unhappy man.
2: Your wife doesn't understand you.
1: No, the reason for my unhappiness is I no longer understand myself. I've changed. It worries me. Now, take last night, for example.
2: Yes?
1: It was such a commonplace activity, the sort of thing a man in my profession soon gets used to. And yet, all during it and afterwards, I found myself actually feeling sorry for the poor chap.
2: Oh, and what was happening to the poor chap?
1: Oh, the usual thing. Placing lighted matches under the fellow's fingernails, pressing burning cigars into the soles of his feet.
2: Sticking pins into the calf of his leg.
1: Yes, exactly. Prosaic, unoriginal, but still highly effective, eh? If they weren't effective, it's hardly likely that I would be here, wouldn't you say?
2: The point is, why are you here, Fatty?
1: The name is Archibald.
2: Archibald?
1: Roland P. Archibald. Obviously, I have come to regain possession of my property.
2: What property? What does it look like?
1: An envelope, Mr. Templar. A small manila envelope.
2: And the man you tortured said he gave it to me?
1: Yes. Fernandez said your name very clearly, even though we were doing a magnificent job of twisting his arm at the time.
2: And he was doing a pretty good job of pulling your leg.
1: What do you mean?
2: Look, Roland P. Archibald, my tailor is due here at any moment with a newly made suit that I am very eager to try on. I'd be obliged to you if you picked up your marbles and...
1: Nice.
2: That depends on whom it's being pointed at.
1: It's a Rolfer, one of the finest automatics the Germans ever made.
2: I suppose you'd suspect an ulterior motive if I asked you for a closer look.
1: The envelope, please. I've gone to considerable trouble, Mr. Templar. My patience is exhausted. Thoroughly exhausted. I'm not as thin as I used to be.
2: Should we break some rye crisp together?
1: The envelope, for the last time.
2: Very well. I suppose next you'll be pestering me for a stamp.
1: Wait, don't come any closer, Saints.
2: Well, I have to get the envelope. I just don't happen to have it on me.
1: I've searched this apartment thoroughly. It has to be on your person.
2: Outwitted, curse you.
1: I'll take it, please. Hand it over.
2: All right. Wouldn't it be amusing if when I reached into my pocket, instead of finding an envelope, I found a gun?
1: You have a gun, Mr. Templar?
2: A gun? Of course not. I was just...
1: Wait. Keep your hands where they are, Saint.
2: But the envelope...
1: Now raise your hands, please. Higher. Thank you. I'll remove the envelope from your pocket myself.
2: Playing it cagey, Chubby?
1: In my profession, caution is the difference between living and dying. Now, which pocket?
2: This one. Yes. It is a nice gun. If you'd shown it to me when I asked, I wouldn't have had to kick in your bay window.
1: That kick is going to cost you your life.
2: Well, everything's expensive these days. Do you know the way out?
1: Yes, Mr. Templar. But what's more important, I know the way back.
2: Who is it?
3: It's Finley, Mr. Templar. I've brought your suit.
2: Oh, come in, Finley. If you'd been here 10 minutes ago, you'd have found me having my measure taken by someone else.
3: Indeed. You're displeased with my work, Mr. Templar?
2: That someone else wasn't a custom tailor, Finley. He was taking my measure with a gun. Well, now, let's see. How did this latest masterpiece of yours work out?
3: Well, if I may say so, sir, I do believe I've exceeded myself.
2: Then you've exceeded the best tailor in town.
3: If you'll remove your coat, Mr. Templar. I'll just take the suit out of the box. Yeah. Now, if you'll just slip the coat on.
2: All right. Oh, that's a good fit.
3: Step over to the mirror, sir.
2: All right. Yeah. It's a well-tailored piece of... Hey, what's this?
3: Pardon?
2: This little... Well, I'll be...
3: Something wrong, sir?
2: Yeah. Yeah, or is it the latest fashion to wear a bullet hole beside the breast pocket?
3: What's that? A bullet hole?
2: Well, look, see for yourself. Small and round and still smelling of cordite.
3: But it isn't possible. How could a thing like that have happened?
2: Well, did this suit have any known enemies? Say, a bargain basement blue serge with a jealousy neurosis?
3: Mr. Templar, I'm dumbfounded. I don't know what to say.
2: Hey, what's this?
3: Another bullet hole?
2: Huh. Something in the inside pocket. It feels like... it's an envelope.
3: What?
2: Yeah, a small manila envelope. Now, that has a familiar ring. And so has this name penciled across the flap.
3: Name?
2: Yeah. Do you have a customer named Fernandez?
3: Fernandez? Why, no, sir, I know no one by that name. Who is he, sir?
2: A man who tells tall tales when his arm is twisted. A man who right now is probably very dead.
4: Ah, oh, my beloved, fill the cup that clears today of past regret and future fears. Tomorrow I may be...
2: Exactly where you are right now. Quoting Omar Khayyam to a disinterested highball glass.
4: And empty, Simon. This cup that clears, empty.
2: An entirely temporary condition. Bartender.
5: Yeah.
2: Double for Mr. Murphy, and I will have the same.
5: Yes, sir.
4: Ah, your generosity is matched only by your intelligence and wits. What brings the mighty man catcher to Third Avenue?
5: Whiskey? Women?
2: An encyclopedia that walks like a man.
4: And drinks like a fish. I'm at your service, my saintly friend.
2: Well, I'm glad Einstein just wasn't available.
4: An amateur.
6: Hey, I, sir.
2: Oh, thank you.
4: Oh, thank you, thank you.
2: Ah.
4: Ask me anything, Simon. My brain is in your hands.
2: I will start with names. Two names.
4: Name them.
2: Roland T. Archibald.
4: Neat, natty, and fat with an extra bulge under the arm that probably means a gun.
2: Mm-hmm, that's Roland.
4: And that's all.
2: Now, don't tell me that filing system you call a brain has slipped up on Roland P.
4: I'm afraid so, Simon. He has, no friends, no acquaintances, no known occupation, no known anything. A very mysterious cookie.
2: Oh, I'd put him more in the plum pudding class. Next name? Fernandez.
4: Fernandez. Oh, Simon, I know so many.
2: I was afraid you would.
4: Three bartenders, a manufacturer of hearing aids, a truck driver. Oh, best and safest driver I ever knew.
2: All truck drivers are the best and the safest. Any more?
4: Safecracker, a professor of Oriental languages, three more bartenders.
2: What's the use? I wouldn't know the right one if I heard it. Look, take a look at this. Four sheets of foolscap.
4: You want to know what it is?
2: I know what it is. It's a formula, a complicated formula in nuclear physics.
4: Oh, now I'm learning. Where did you get this hot potato, Simon?
2: It came in a small manila envelope that I found in the pocket of a brand new suit.
4: And you want me to tell you what the formula means? Too bad Einstein wasn't available.
2: Well, I'm more concerned with whom this belongs to rather than what it means. These initials printed in the upper left-hand corner. The
4: initials. Oh, yeah. VRL.
2: Mm-hmm. Which means?
4: VRL. Well, Simon, on a formula in nuclear physics, the L probably stands for laboratory.
2: Mm-hmm. Mm. Bartender. Mm? Triple for Mr. Murphy.
5: Yes, sir.
4: Drop in any time, Simon, any time. I shall always be glad to receive you.
7: Waiting a long time for you to come out of that saloon.
2: Oh, why?
7: I wanted to see you, that's why. You're the saint, aren't you?
2: I'm the saint, and you're seeing me. What are you seeing me about?
7: The envelope. You know, the one with the formula. I want it.
2: Now, don't tell me it's your homework. You know who I am, Junior. Who are you?
7: It don't make no difference who I am. But if it'll make you happy...
2: It'll make me happy.
7: The name's Gus. Now, come on, give.
2: Why?
7: I got a gun in my pocket, that's why. And I'm told to bring back that envelope no matter what.
2: And if I refuse to give it to you, you'll shoot me and take it from me, huh?
7: That's the truth.
2: Hmm. You're new at this, aren't you?
7: I know my way around.
2: What happens when you shoot me here on the sidewalk?
7: You fall down, of course.
2: Eventually. But first a woman screams. There's always a woman who screams. And people start running toward us and a cop comes tearing up and... What do you do during all of this, Gus?
7: Me? I run.
2: And the envelope?
7: I take it out of your pocket before I run.
2: Oh? You'll have time.
7: Huh?
2: When a man is shot, he doesn't just go plop like they do in the funny papers. First, he clutches the spot where the bullet hit him, and then he staggers around for a while. Then he lurches, swerves, sinks to one knee, gets up again. You know, nothing brings out the ham in a man like being shot.
7: So?
2: Well, you'll have to wait until I'm through with my dying act before you can reach into my pocket, Gus. By that time...
7: Yeah. Maybe you're right.
2: Well, there will be no charge for the lesson.
7: Maybe I can teach you something.
2: What? It's rifle fire. Get down. Over here, behind this car. Gus!
7: You're wrong, Sam. I didn't lurch or stagger. No woman screamed.
2: Gus!
7: I didn't stay.
2: Gus! I guess mine was the last lie you'll ever hear. You, Fatty.
6: Now, Mr. Templar, I wish you wouldn't persist in calling me by that absurd name.
2: Well, worse by any other name. I suppose the same sort of reasoning applies to a rat. Well, is this the big moment, Roland?
6: Eh?
2: Archibald's revenge, the payoff I was promised for, the kick in the stomach I delivered?
6: I would hardly honk my horn after you shout your name at the top of my voice on a busy thoroughfare if it were my intention to kill you, Mr. Templar.
2: No, I suppose you wouldn't. You'd park your car somewhere and stalk me from it with a high-powered rifle.
6: Well, you know, that sounds rather effective. I must bear it in mind for the future.
2: Yeah, I'm still bearing it in mind from the past. A kid named Gus caught the bullet for me.
6: Huh? I don't quite understand.
2: It's simple, Fatty. You missed me.
6: You think that I... Oh, really, sir, this is most amusing.
2: You won't hear Gus laughing.
6: My dear Templar, I am an expert rifleman. If I had aimed at you, I shouldn't have missed you. But come, sir, the temper of this conversation is not at all what I had in mind when I sought you out.
2: No?
6: I should like to suggest an armistice, a peace plan, as it were, with the loser paying a generous amount as reparations to the winner.
2: Meaning that you wind up with a formula and I with the customary 30 pieces of silver.
6: Oh, come, Templar. You make it sound as if treason were involved. I assure you, the formula has nothing to do with any government project.
2: Then what is it, Chubby? A recipe for sweet potato pie? A method of manufacturing quick frozen bourbon? What is it?
6: The only person who can answer that is Dr. Vargas.
2: Dr. Vargas? Vargas? Thanks.
6: Where are you going, Mr. Templar?
2: Consult a phone book. You've just given me the answer to another one of three puzzling initials, Chubby. I think I know now what the middle one stands for. Good morning.
8: Good morning. May I help you?
2: So this is VRL, Good old VRL.
8: I beg your pardon?
2: I'd like to see Dr. Vargas.
8: Dr. Vargas?
2: You seem surprised. This is the Vargas Research Laboratories, VRL.
8: Of course, but Dr. Vargas never sees visitors.
2: Oh, I'm not a visitor. What I've got in a small manila envelope practically makes me a member of the firm.
8: I beg your pardon?
2: Again? And on such short acquaintance?
8: But what?
2: Merely tell the doctor it's probably a matter of life or death.
8: But I've strict instructions never to interrupt the doctor. Whom shall I say is calling?
2: Simon Templar.
8: Simon? Saint?
2: With a question mark where my halo ought to be. Do we know each other?
8: No.
2: Something tells me that we will. But until that happy moment,
9: I... Dr. Templar, send him right in!
2: Hey, did you hear something? Something that sounded like artillery fire with the ability to make words?
8: Through that door, Mr. Templar.
2: Oh. Thank you.
9: Well, come in. Don't take all day about it. You can close the door now. Sit down, Templar. I believe we have something to discuss.
2: I have something to discuss with Dr. Vargas.
9: And who am I supposed to be, Snow White?
2: I'd rather not answer that.
9: Let's get right to the heart of the temper. I'm a busy woman.
2: And I'm a puzzled man, Doctor. And one of the things that puzzles me is how you knew I was coming here.
9: A friend told me to expect you.
2: A friend who carries about 75 extra pounds and who dislikes being called fatty, Not so sure I like your friends.
9: And I'm not so sure I give a hang. Just for the record, I've been checked and double-checked by almost every government agency in this and several other countries.
2: Oh, then you are doing government work. Your fat friend is a terrible liar.
9: Take it up with his clergyman. We're here to discuss a formula, one that somehow found its way out of this laboratory and into your pocket. You have it?
2: Yeah, it's burning a hole in that pocket.
9: Toss it over. This is what the fuss is all about?
2: That.
9: Good day, Templar.
2: Yes, it is rather nice, huh?
9: Then please feel free to go out and enjoy it and take this mishmash with you.
2: Mishmash?
9: Gibberish, prattle, nonsense. Pick your own word.
2: The word I pick is why.
9: Why? Why what?
2: Look, if this formula is mishmash, why does a fat man named Archibald want it so badly? Why does a kid named Gus threaten to gun me down for it and wind up getting a rifle slug ride into another world? And why is a new suit delivered with a bullet hole over the heart? And why do...
9: I'm a scientist, not a policeman. Goodbye, Mr...
10: Dr. Vargas, excuse me.
9: Yes?
10: Your word in the laboratory right away.
9: Okay. Mr. Templer is just leaving. Will you show him out, Miss Fernandez?
2: Did she say Fernandez?
10: That's my name, Jean Fernandez.
2: Well, I'm delighted to hear it. You have a father, a husband perhaps, or is it a brother who might be mysteriously absent?
10: He knew it. Oh, Mr. Templer, you must help me. You must.
2: How?
10: My brother lives. He... No, we can't talk here. Later.
2: Well, here's my address. And if you see a certain beef trust named Archibald before I do, don't tell him your name is Fernandez.
10: But he knows. Oh, Mr. Templer, I'm afraid. I'm afraid.
2: Who is it?
11: It's I, sir. Finley. May I see you for a moment?
2: Oh. Well, come in, Finley. Now, don't tell me you've made me a new coat this fast.
11: Oh, no, Mr. Templer. I could hardly do justice to my craft if I... Mr. Templer, I have a problem.
2: Well, judging from the record, you've come to the right place to unload it.
11: It's that object you found in the suit I delivered yesterday, sir.
2: The manila envelope?
11: Yes, sir. A gentleman called at my shop today inquiring for it. He insists that the envelope is his and demands its return.
2: A fat gentleman?
11: No, sir. A rather thin gentleman. His name is Fernandez.
2: I doubt it.
11: Pardon?
2: Did he tell you how the envelope happened to be found in my suit?
11: Yes, sir, he did. He was in for a fitting himself the other day.
2: Fernandez?
11: Yes, sir, Fernandez. He says he saw your coat hanging on the rack, admired it, and on an impulse tried it on. The envelope had been in his hands at the time.
2: And he just slipped it into the pocket and then forgot about it, huh?
11: So he informed me, sir. Now he's threatening me with legal action if I don't...
2: Tell the gentleman to call here for the envelope, Finley. If he can identify the contents, he can have it.
11: Well, that sounds reasonable enough, Mr. Templer. I'll tell him. Good day, sir, and thank you.
2: Oh, Finley.
11: Yes, sir.
2: Tell the gentleman I'll expect an explanation about that bullet hole in my coat. You know, I'm dying to hear how the gentleman gets around that one.

0: Who is it this time?
1: It's me, Gene Fernandez. Quick, let me in.
0: Gene, I expected you hours ago.
1: I couldn't get away, and then when I did, he followed me. I had to lose him.
0: Who?
1: The fat man, Archibald.
0: You know, it's remarkable that he stays that fat, getting around as much as he does.
1: Oh, Mr. Temple, please. I haven't seen or heard from Lewis in 3 days. Do you know where...
0: No.
1: But I thought...
0: It isn't what you thought or what you think that's going to find your brother, Gene. It's what you know.
1: What I know? I don't understand.
0: Gene, what's your brother mixed up in?
1: No, I can't tell you. I came here because I thought you knew where Lewis is. I'm going now.
0: You want to see your brother again? Alive?
1: What? What do you mean?
0: The first and last I heard of your brother was when Fatty told me about putting lighted matches under his fingernails.
1: Oh, no. No.
0: I didn't mean to break it to you so ungently. But you've got to be made to realize that unless you tell me what...
1: All right. I'll tell you. But you must help me find Lewis. You must.
0: And I will. Now, first, that formula that seems to be so important and yet isn't.
1: I did that.
0: You did what?
1: I'll begin at the beginning.
0: It's a good place to begin from.
1: When Lewis was a very young man, in his teens, he was restless, nervous, neurotic, the doctor called it.
0: The type which, with a few lies here and a little propaganda there, is easily convinced that there's nothing more noble than a certain form of politics, huh?
1: He joined the movement and rose rapidly in it. He was slated for big things. Till one day he stopped being restless and neurotic and looked at himself and what he'd become with disgust.
0: And so he quit?
1: Oh, he only thought he quit. All these years, he didn't have the slightest connection with him. He never dreamed that they'd seek him out again and had expected him to...
0: They wanted something from him, huh? Something that he could get for them easier than anyone else could.
1: Well, they found out where I was working. They knew that Dr. Vargas was conducting important experiments, and they made my brother a proposition. Either he was to make me give him the Vargas formula, or he was to be executed. Oh, can't you see why I'm so worried?
0: Especially since the formula you gave your brother to pass along was a phony.
1: That's right. I couldn't give him the real one, not even to save his life. I simply couldn't. So I copied things from papers the doctor had thrown away. A little bit of each of the score of discarded papers. I thought it would work, that I'd fool them. Lewis doesn't know. He took it from me. Said goodbye.
0: And you haven't seen him since. Did he tell you where he was bringing the supposed formula? Who he was giving it to?
1: He said I'd be safer if I didn't know. He merely said that he was going to meet a man who'd been one of their cleverest agents for years. One of the most important men in the organization. Oh, it must be him. It must be.
0: Fatty? Well, what makes you think so?
1: Why else would he follow me? Why else would he...
0: Where are you going?
1: To look out the window. I want to see if he's there.
0: No, Gene. Get away from that window.
1: I just want to see if he...
0: Somebody's been playing 4th of July with a high-powered rifle. This is no time to stand there...
2: Gene, get down. Gene! Gene! Gene!

0: Hello. Welcome home.
1: Again?
0: Come in, Mr. Templer. Come in, sir.
1: Someday I'll open the door of my apartment, walk in, and... this time you weren't quite so neat about it, Fatty.
0: The name is Archibald. And this time, Mr. Templer, it was someone else. Someone with deplorably messy habits who searched your apartment. You've been to the hospital?
1: Yes.
0: Miss Fernandez is...
1: She'll live. How about her brother, will he?
0: He's still in a coma.
1: I suppose we discuss Roland P. Archibald and what brings him here this time.
0: Well, my dear sir, the formula, naturally.
1: No, Roland, not the formula.
0: Huh?
1: I'm certain Dr. Vargas must have told you by now that the formula...
0: Why should she tell me anything?
1: Because of what you are, Roland. Something had been stolen from a laboratory, so you set out to bring it back. That's your job. We're both on the same team.
0: But, my dear Templar, I'm the villain in this opera. And the fellow who swore that he'd have your life, remember?
1: Your cover. You were making like the criminal element as a cover-up. You're a counterintelligence agent.
0: Am I?
1: Yeah, I began to get on to you and to what part you were playing in this drama when I called on Vargas this morning.
0: Huh?
1: She was expecting me. And the only one who could possibly have told her that I'd be dropping in was you.
0: And so?
1: The doctor is doing important work. She's been security checked from here to Sunday. So, since you're playing ball with her, you must be playing for the home team.
0: Have you anything at all that might help us find out who pressured Fernandez to go after the formula?
1: He's the same man who's been shooting off his rifle.
0: If we could only find out who he
1: is. I know who he is.
0: You do?
1: Sure. Fernandez gets the formula from his sister, goes to deliver it, has a few unpleasant words with Uncle Joe's one-man spy ring, and they start fighting with guns. My new suit is a casualty.
0: So was Fernandez, but he managed to get away and come to us. He's been in a coma ever since. Keeps muttering your name and the words, in the pocket, in the pocket.
1: Which led you to me and the pocket I was wearing instead of the pocket of the new suit that was hanging in the shop with my name on it.
0: Would you mind explaining?
1: Well, Fernandez wasn't sure he'd be able to get away. So he hid the manila envelope with the formula in the pocket of my new suit.
0: Get away? Get away from where?
1: From the tailor's shop where he went to meet the spy.
0: But why the tailor's shop?
1: What? Because the spy has a cover identity, too. He happens to be a...
2: Up your hands. Both of you.
1: I was saying he happens to be a tailor. A tailor named Finley.
2: Keep those hands up.
1: A tailor named Finley who one day tells me he's never heard of a man named Fernandez, and the next day tells me an old customer named Fernandez is called to claim the manila envelope.
2: You're very clever, Mr. Templer.
0: But where did you come from just now? Where were you hiding?
2: I was in the closet, Fatty. You very rudely dropped in here while I was going through Mr. Templer's things just before.
1: Still looking for that elusive manila envelope, eh, Finley?
2: Yes. But the search seems to be about over. Mr. Templer, sir. Oh, I know what you're going to say. It's worthless. Don't waste your words, your last words. Just take the envelope out of your pocket and hand it over.
1: Well, if you insist, then I see that you do.
2: Careful, Saint. Very careful now. Something is funny.
0: Yes, I was just thinking. Wouldn't it be amusing if when he reached into his pocket, instead of bringing out an envelope, he brought out a gun?
2: He wouldn't live long enough to point it. You have a gun, Templer?
1: A gun? Oh, why, of course not.
2: Wait, stay just as you are, Templar. I'll take the envelope from your pocket myself.
1: Playing it cagey, huh?
2: In my profession, it... Which pocket?
1: This one.
0: Oh, that's splendid, Mr. Templar. Splendid, splendid. You must teach me that kick trick sometime. And the knockout punch was magnificent. Oh, I enjoyed it.
1: Thank you. But I don't think you enjoyed it nearly as much as I did. In fact, Freddy, I'm a little sorry it's over.
0: Oh, Mr. Templer, for the last time, the name is...
1: Yes?
0: Never mind. I think you've earned the right to call me Fatty.
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1: Ladies and gentlemen, in tonight's cast you heard Patricia Jepson as Jean and Bill Conrad as Archibald. Jack Moyles was Finley, Whitfield Connors, Murphy. Sam Edwards played Gus and Jody Gilbert, Dr. Vargas. This is Vincent Price inviting you to join us again next week at the same time for another exciting adventure of the Saint. Good night.

0: Tonight's script of The Saint was written by Michael Cramoy. 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Vincent Price is soon to be seen co-starring with Errol Flynn and Michelin Prell in William Marshall's production of Bloodline. All you Saint fans will be glad to know that The Saint comic books are on sale at all newsstands. Your announcer is Don Stanley. Three chimes mean good times on NBC. 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And today, hear Judy Holliday, Jimmy Durante, Carmen Miranda on The Big Show on NBC.
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9: All aboard for the transcribed premiere production, The Cruise of the Paul Parrot, that thrilling story of whaling days and buried treasure. Shortly after escaping from the ship's hold, you remember that Al Testi met his untimely end during a quarrel with Red Mulhooly, who later met up with Ezekiel Kipp, the man who years ago had sold the map and rights to the treasure on Galto Island to Ezra Grange. Red convinces Kipp he'll need help to keep Grange and his party from taking claim to the mineral mine, and Kipp agrees to join forces with Mulhooly. In the meantime, Grange, Captain Dalton, Dickon, and our young friends Sue Grange and Johnny Robbins have come upon the mineral deposit only to discover that someone had already been working it for quite some time. Then Dickon, with Paul Parrot atop his shoulder, fell in a brush-covered trench dug to keep any possible trespassers away from the mine. Almost immediately, a shot rang out, but upon close inspection of the thick brush from which direction the shot was fired, no trace of anyone was found. As it was growing dark, the party decided to delay further inspection of the surroundings until next day. It is night, and Grange, Captain Dalton, Sue, and Johnny are resting in their crude cabin that had been erected that day.
10: Captain Dalton, someone is on this island, and whoever it is, he's working the mineral mine.
11: You're right there, Mr. Grange. But lash me to a yardarm. For the life of me, I can't understand who the lover could be.
10: Nor I. The only ones who possibly could know this outside of ourselves are chained in the hold of the Paul Parrot.
12: Al Testi and Red Mulhooly.
10: That's right, Johnny.
2: But, Ezra, how about the man who sold you the map?
10: Ezekiel Kipp? He's dead.
11: Aye, Al Testi admitted that himself.
12: Well, whoever is working the mine most likely was the one who fired the shot this afternoon.
10: There's no doubt of that.
11: I'm afraid we've run into trouble. If there's one man on this island, there may be a dozen for all I know.
2: Maybe not. If there's more than one or two, they'd have nerve enough to come out in the open and find out what we're doing around the mine.
11: Blow me down. There's some smart thinking, young lady, and you're most likely right.
10: If it wasn't for the fact that the mine had been worked for some time, I'd say that perhaps Al Testi and Red Mulhooly had managed to escape from the boat.
12: But whoever is working at the mine has been there for a long time.
11: You're on the right course there, too, lad.
10: I'm beginning to wonder if I didn't make a bad bargain.

0: working at the mine. It's been there for a long time.
1: You're on the right course there, too, lad.
2: I'm beginning to wonder if I didn't make a bad bargain when I bought the map and a share in the minerals.
1: I don't think you did, sir. If the mine's worth trying to pirate, she's worth trying to protect. After all, half the loot belongs to Johnny here, and I mean to see that he gets his rightful lot. Blow me down if I don't.
3: Captain Dalton's right, Ezra. And whoever it is, he's not going to keep us from getting our share of it either.
2: Well, if you two kids can be that brave about it, I'm sure I can. But I don't mind admitting, Captain Dalton, I don't like it one little bit.
1: Neither do I, sir. So I'm going to change matters just as soon as we can look over Galto Island tomorrow. We'll then soon know just who and how many sneaking lubbers there are to deal with.
0: Listen, Captain Dalton. There's that noise again.
3: Smoky Mouth.
1: Aye, aye, mateys. That's the volcano, all right.
0: You know, Captain Dalton, I've noticed that it starts its rumbling pretty regular about every hour or so.
3: Yeah. Does a volcano have certain times when it rumbles?
1: No, me hearty. Sometimes a volcano such as this one is quiet for months. Then again, it's liable to act up for days at a time. There's really no telling.
0: Are there many of them in the world, Captain Dalton?
1: Aye, lad, there are lots of them. As near as I can recollect, there's a place they call Salvador down in the Central American country that has more what you might call active volcanoes than any other part of the world.
3: I wouldn't like to live there.
2: But still, a lot of people live there all the time.
0: I guess they're used to it, Mr. Grange.
1: Blew me down. I can't see how anyone would ever be able to rightfully get used to them, as ornery as they are at times.
2: Well, I suppose in Salvador, you simply have to become accustomed to them. Nowhere is one out of sight of at least one volcano, and usually there are several within range of vision.
1: Aye, right you are, Mr. Grange.
2: I don't know which is the hardest to get used to, volcanoes or sneaking rascals shooting at us from ambush.
1: To be truthful, Mr. Grange, I'm more concerned over Smoky Mouth than I am about whoever's trying to keep us off the island.
2: You know, Dalton, if we're all made rich from the mineral treasure, no one can say we made our fortunes easily.
1: Aye, and that's no yarn, sir.
2: Now what?
1: Come in.
4: Captain Dalton, sir. The bloomin' rollers have jumped the brig.
1: Ease down, matey. What's all the blowing about, and why didn't you take to the rigging as I told you?
4: I did that, sir. It strike me mainsail is when I boarded her. Guess what, sir?
1: This is no time to be guessing. Out with it. What's in the bloomin' wind, you loony sea salt?
4: Mate Wainwright, sir. He was barnacled to the mast.
0: Tied up, Dickon?
4: Tied up he was. Tighter in a casket.
3: He wasn't hurt, I hope.
4: No, sound as a foremaster. But neither he nor Jameson could weigh anchor for the ropes what bound him.
2: Well, you don't have to tell me. Those two bad ones, Altesti and Mulhooly, have escaped, and they're on this island. You may rest assured.
1: You may later that.
4: No, sir. Let me finish, sir, please. After I loose Wainwright and Jameson, then they tell me what happened. Altesti and Red surprised him, tied him up, and then the two of them had it out between them on deck.
3: But why, Dickon?
4: That's beyond my navigating, miss. The two blubbers escaped from the old, but only one got away.
1: Altesti, I'll wager.
4: You're wrong, sir. Red threw Altesti over the rails, so Wainwright told me. Right into a school of sharks. And I feel sorry for the sharks on a night like this. It's indigestion they'll all get, or I miss my guess.
3: Then that means that Red Mulhooly is on this island.
0: And he's the one who shot at us today, I bet.
1: Likely as not. But I'll say this. If that pirate-hearted swab is on this island tomorrow, I'll find him. And he'll not soon escape us this time. If he's on this island, he won't be leaving right away. And right now, he's most likely doing a little plotting.
5: Come on, old man, Chip. Hurry along. We gotta strike now while there's yet time.
6: But, Red, they'll be on guard. There's too many against us.
5: That's why we've gotta strike right now. Tomorrow'll be too late.
6: The mine is my own, and I don't want them taking it away from me.
5: That's what we're gonna keep them from doing. But we can't do it by fighting them. We gotta outthink them.
6: Well, what are you gonna do?
5: I've been spying on them ever since you took that shot at them through the bushes. I told you not to shoot.
6: I have to. I wasn't going to let them get it to mine. Those minerals belong to me. Understand? To me.
5: Don't forget you promised to split with me if I helped you get rid of Grange and his friends.
6: That's right.
5: Well, just don't forget it.
6: I won't. Go ahead now and tell me what we're going to do.
5: Wait. Hold up your hulk a minute.
6: What's wrong?
5: Nothing's wrong. I told you I'd been spying on them. And look down there. See?
6: Cabins.
5: Yeah, cabins. And that one to the right is where Grange and Dalton and those two young'uns are.
6: So?
5: So we're going down there.
6: What? Why, you're crazy. You're crazy. I'm not going near them. They'll capture us. But I'll shoot at them. I can do that.
5: Put that gun down. You're the crazy one, not me. Put that gun down or I'll take it away from you and lambast your cranium.
6: All right. My, but you have a blooming temper on you.
5: Listen, here's what we're going to do. You see those two cabins down there? The one on the right is where Dalton and Grange and them two, the boy and the girl, is. The other one is where the rest of the crew is bunked.
6: So?
5: Quit butting in with that so. Wait till I finish what I'm saying.

0: The crew's been a-working hard putting up those shacks, and they're so tired they'll be snoring like a bunch of sea turtles.
1: Yes, you're right. They just blew out their lamps.
0: See? What'd I tell you? The lamp's still lit in the other cabin. Now's the time to strike.
1: But what are we going to do?
0: Well, I figure this way. We can't fight them. There's too many of them. But if we can capture one of them, they won't dare fight us for fear we'd kill whoever we capture.
1: But who are we going to capture, and how are we going
0: to
1: do it?
0: Leave that to me. We'll sneak around in back
2: tonight. But Ezra, why must we go back to the boat tonight?
3: We'd like to stay with you and be of some help, sir.
4: No, I'm not taking any chances. You two are going back to the boat.
5: Mr. Granger's right, me hearties. There's going to be a bit of trouble tomorrow. We want neither of you getting hurt. Dickon, go to the other cabin. Get two of the crew. I'll need them to row Sue and Johnny here back aboard the Poll Parrot. Wainwright and Jameson are already aboard ship. Tell them to take good care of Sue and Johnny and stay on board. You and the two men come back.
6: Aye, aye, sir. That I'll be doing right off, sir.
5: As soon as you raise the two men, come back and get the boy and girl here and carry out my orders.
3: But, sir...
2: We don't want to go back to the ship.
4: Now, Sue, Captain Dalton is giving orders here, and they must be carried out.
6: Mr. Grange here is right, Miss Sue. You two bravens will be safer aboard the Paul Barrett. Well, here I go, Captain Dalton. I won't be long.
0: Look, old man Kip. There's the one-legged sailor Dickon coming out of the cabin. When he passes this way, we'll grab him.
1: Well, what good will that do?
0: I'd rather capture one of the young'uns, but we can't be too choosy.
1: Shh. Say, I could get a good bead on him from here. I could drop him in his tracks easy.
0: If you don't put that gun down, I'll drop you in your tracks, you old buzzard. Quiet now. When he passes here, I'll grab him, and you tie this rag around his mouth to keep him quiet. Then we'll wrap this piece of paper around a rock and throw it at the door of the cabin. When they come out to get the note, they'll find we got Dickon.
1: How so? There's nothing on the paper.
0: No, but there will be before I get through. I'll tell them we got Dickon captive, and if they don't leave the island, that we'll kill the swine.
1: Shh.
0: Make ready now. Here he comes.
5: I wonder what's keeping Dickon. He should be back by now with the other men.
2: Maybe he had to wait till they got dressed.
4: Well, you may be right about that.
3: Huh. What was that?
4: Hey.
5: Sounds as though something hit against the door.
2: I'll see what it is.
4: Sue, you stay away from that door.
5: Yeah, you better. No telling what's up. I'll see. Perhaps it was just a branch. There's a wind a-brewing. No one out here.
4: Perhaps you're right about it being a branch. Our nerves are a trifle jumpy.
3: Captain Dalton, what's that just outside the door?
5: Well, lad, I see nothing.
2: I see it, Captain Dalton. It looks like a piece of paper.
5: Aye, I see it. Oh, blow me down. That is what hit the door. There's a rock wrapped in it.
4: What's on it, Captain Dalton?
5: 1 minute, I'll find out. It's a blooming note.
2: Ooh, what does it say?
3: I'll bet it's a warning.
5: Wait till I get it under this lamp. I'll read it. There's writing on it. It's not very good writing, but it's writing. You may lay to that. Blow me down.
4: Why, what's wrong?
5: They've got Dickon.
4: Great.
5: Good Lord, no wonder he didn't get back.
2: Dickon?
5: Listen to this. It says, Mr. Grange, you and the rest of your swabs better get off my island. I will hold your peg-legged sailor to make sure you do. If you don't get off right away, I will kill your sailor. And it's signed, Ezekiel Kip.
4: Kip? Ooh. Why, I thought he was dead.
5: Maybe he's dead, maybe he ain't. But whoever wrote it means business, and there's no time to lose.
3: Captain Dalton, what are you going to do?
5: I'm
3: going to
5: get the rest of the men, and we're going to find where they've taken Dickon. Tomorrow may be too late.
4: Now, wait a minute.
5: Well, what's wrong?
4: Listen, you hear that?
3: It's that volcano again.
2: But that's a lousy. It's been since we landed here.
4: Look, there's fire coming out of it.
5: Blow me down. Smoky mouth is erupting.
1: Ah! Run, man, it's guilty! Ah!
4: Yeah, Polly's right. We've got to get off this island.
5: Lash me to a mast. I'm stuck for once. We've got to get off this island. And yet we've got to rescue Dickon. Mr. Grange, I'm befuddled. I don't know what to do.
3: I know what we'll do. We'll stay and rescue Dickon.
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0: And now let's visit our friend, the great Gildersleeve.
1: Good morning.
2: Oh, is that one of your Christmas shirts you're wearing?
1: Oh, no, Marjorie. And that reminds me. Next year, I hope you're more careful about giving my sizes to Aunt Sylvia. She sent me a 13 shirt and a pair of 17 and a half socks.
2: Oh, I'm sorry.
1: Huh?
2: But you know Aunt Sylvia.
1: Yeah.
2: Why, she still thinks I'm a baby.
1: Yeah?
2: She sent me a pound of gumdrops and a Mickey Mouse wristwatch.
1: Very good.
2: Oh, Bertie, are you busy?
3: No, Miss Marge. What can I do?
2: See if you can sweep up some of the pine needles under the tree. It's shedding like a $19 fur coat.
4: Mm-hmm. That's the kind of coat I got from a gentleman of Queens last Christmas.
1: Oh, well, that's too bad, Bertie.
4: Oh, I don't mind so much. The friendship only lasted till the 4th of July, but the bunny coat didn't start to give out until long by Labor Day.
1: Well, I hope you have better luck with your current boyfriend.
4: Oh, yes, Mr. Gildersleeve. Kurt is right. That boy's a real live wire. He done treated me to a course in 10 lessons in rumba dancing.
1: Oh,
2: Bertie, are you going to learn to rumba?
4: Oh, yes, ma'am. I've been rumbing for years, Miss Marsh. I'm just going to improve my technique.
1: Yeah.
4: Professor Guadalupe, that's my rumba teacher's name, Stonewall Jackson Guadalupe. He says I'll be a fine rumba dancer just as soon as I learn to put about twice as much energy into half as much work.
1: Yeah, I can see what he means. What else did you get for Christmas, Bertie, besides this course in the Cuban can-can?
4: Besides which?
1: In addition to your rumba coaching.
4: Oh, well, I received a bottle of the loveliest smelling lavender cologne.
1: Yeah.
4: And a box of the loveliest looking lavender face powder.
1: Oh, yeah.
4: Oh, yes, indeed. I'm at my sunniness in lavender.
1: Yeah.
2: Do they match that perfume you have? The last time you saw Harlem?
1: Yeah.
4: No, ma'am. This is a new kind called Chattanooga Woo Woo.
1: Yeah.
4: Or Tuxedo Unction.
1: Yes, yeah, Tuxedo Unction.
4: Well, I guess I better get up these pine needles with the back.
1: Yeah.
5: I just came from Piggy Bank's house, and you know what?
1: No, what?
5: He just gave me he wants to give me a swell Christmas present.
1: But Leroy, Piggy gave you a pair of roller skates for Christmas.
5: Well, he feels it wasn't enough, so he wants to give me a swell puppy, and boy, is it a cute one.
1: Well, if it's so cute and swell, Leroy, why is he giving him away?
5: Because Piggy's father won't let him keep it.
1: He won't? What's the matter with him?
5: Oh, nothing's wrong with him. It's Piggy's father. He's got allergic. Sam, it's all right for me to have him, isn't it?
1: Well, I don't know. Is it a very big dog?
5: Oh, tiny? Say, he's just the right size for this house.
1: Oh, a two-story dog, eh?
2: What kind is he, Leroy?
5: Oh, a brown with white spots. What do you say, Uncle Mort?
2: No, I mean, what kind of a dog?
5: A boy dog. How about it, Uncle?
1: Well, I've always thought that a dog is a wonderful companion for a young man of your age, Leroy.
5: Gee, so do I.
1: Yeah.
4: Uh-oh, here comes more work for me.
1: No, Bertie, this dog is going to be Leroy's responsibility. You're to take care of him yourself, young man, understand?
5: You bet.
4: You better, because I know from experience when a dog comes snooping around the kitchen for a bite, it ain't particular what it takes that bite out of.
1: Yeah. Don't worry, Bertie. Dog is good for a boy. Yes, I recall the dog I owned when I was Leroy's age. Good old Hector. I can remember when he was a pup.
2: What kind of a dog was he, Uncle Mort?
1: Hector was a pug dog. Yeah. You know, the kind that looks as if it's always standing with its nose against the butcher shop window?
4: Yeah.
1: We had great times together, Hector and I. Almost broke my heart when I lost him.
2: Was he run over, Uncle?
1: No, Marjorie. He got too big to ride, and I traded him for a bicycle. Yeah. There's nothing like a little canine, pal.
4: Goodness, the mercy. What's going on in the cellar?
5: Yeah. What can it be?
1: Well,
5: it might be my new dog, Tiny.
1: Yeah, I
5: wouldn't be a bit surprised. I left him in the cellar till I told you on the idea, Uncle.
1: Yeah. I think we better investigate this idea of yours, Leroy. Come on.
5: Sure. And when you see him, he's the cutest pup you ever saw.
1: Oh, really? Turn on the lights, Leroy. Thanks. Oh, my goodness. He's chewing up all my old clothes.
5: Here, Tiny, come on away from there. You want to get sick?
1: What?
5: Here, Tiny.
1: Oh. Get off of me with those dirty paws. Ye gods, look at the size of Tiny. He must be a Great Dane.
5: Oh, no, Unc, he's only half Great Dane.
1: What?
5: The other half is St. Bernard.
1: sick. His idea of heaven is a back porch full of pork chops. Yeah, look at him. The way he goes at it, you think meat grows on trees.
5: Could we get another 10 pounds, Unc?
1: It's not until I arrange for a wholesale rate at the butcher shop, Leroy. It's down, Tiny, down. Every time he hears me mention butcher shop, quit licking my face, Tiny. And grab his tail, Leroy, before he knocks me over.
5: Get down, Doggy. Come on.
1: Yeah, thanks. Hey, he's a smart dog. Every time he hears me say B-U-T-C-H-E-R, he wants to go chop shopping. You should have seen us down at the M-E-A-T market.
5: What happened?
1: I tried to train him to carry the package home in his mouth.
5: Didn't it work?
1: No. Tiny thought it'd be easier to carry it home in his tummy. Well, I guess you can't teach a new dog old tricks.
5: Hey, it's getting cold out here. Let's go inside.
1: Yes, all right. Hey, come on, Tiny. You can sit beside the fireplace if you promise not to chew the rug for dessert.
4: Yeah. Don't keep that door open so long, please, Mr. Gildersleeve. This cold weather is hard on us tropical folks.
1: All right, Bertie. Yeah, come on, Tiny, come on.
4: Quit sniffing around that icebox, dog.
5: Tiny, this way. No, no, keep away from the stove. I guess he's admiring your cooking, Bertie.
4: Well, he can admire till he's blue in the face, Leroy, but he ain't gonna get none of that there roast. I'm not cooking myself to a shadow over a hot stove for no truck horse of a great Bernard.
1: Yes, look at there, Bertie. He loves you.
4: Get away from me, dog, before I smack you with this skillet.
5: But he's just playing.
4: Well, if he takes one step closer, he's gonna be playing a dog harp.
1: Come on, Tiny. Let's go into the living room.
4: The living room? You gonna turn that into a kennel?
5: Oh, no, Bertie. We'll be careful.
4: Careful, he says. What does 150 pounds of giddy puppy know about being careful?
1: Now, don't get excited, Bertie. You just take care of the kitchen department. This dog is Leroy's responsibility, and I've got a feeling in my bones. Oh! I shouldn't have mentioned bones. Get him off of me, Leroy. Grab his collar.
5: Come on, Tiny, this way. Come on, Bertie.
1: Yeah. Oh, I'm going to have to start training this pup not to jump up and lick you every time you mention F-O-O-D.
5: How do you do that, Unc?
1: Well, you make him understand you're the master, Leroy. Look him straight in the eye and say, look out for that ashtray. Oh, his tail brushed it off the end table. Sweep it in the fireplace, Leroy, before Bertie sees it.
5: Okay.
1: Yeah.
5: Gee, be careful, Tiny.
1: Yes, be careful, Tiny. Your tail will wag the room into a shambles.
5: See, maybe we can teach him to wag his tail up and down instead of from side to side.
1: I don't think it would work, Leroy.
5: Why not?
1: Well, I'm afraid that would go against the grain. Yeah. He's not only smart, he's a mimic. Now, come on, Tiny. Lay down like a nice little doggy. Not over there. Keep away from that Christmas tree. Look out. Of all the clumsy, fumble-footed hounds. Get him out of here quickly before he does any more damage.
5: Yes, Uncle Mort. Come on, Tiny. You gotta go out.
1: Yeah.
5: Sorry, old man. It'll take him a little while to get accustomed to our furniture, Uncle Mort.
1: Yes. Yeah. But will the furniture hold out that long? Help me get this tree back on its feet. Oh, now, Otto, well, I bet I know what it is.
4: Do something. Quick, please.
5: Hey, Bertie, what you doing standing in the sink?
4: It's that dog of yours, Leroy. Look.
5: Uh-oh.
1: What did he do?
4: He just chewed up the roast I had ready for dinner, and now he's drooling at me.

0: Why not, Leroy? I know I'd welcome a nice, big, comfy, warm piano box if I happen to be a dog. On a night like this, thank goodness I'm not.
1: But don't you think he'll get lonesome?
0: Lonesome? Not if he keeps howling like that, he won't.
1: But suppose somebody complains.
0: Let him complain. I've had a hard day trying to cope with that baby buffalo, and now I'm ready for bed. Yeah. I'll probably have a nightmare in which Tiny takes me for a walk, drag me along at the end of a leash.
1: Oh, that'd be awful.
0: I know it. That's what he did earlier this evening. Well, good night, Leroy.
1: Gee, I wonder what that can be about at this hour of night.
0: You guess. Hello? Who? Yes, this is Mr. Gildersleeve. It's one of the neighbors. What dog are you talking about? Oh, that dog, yes. No, it's my nephew. No, it isn't my nephew, it's his dog. What? No, I won't take him in the house. I'm training him. Oh, yeah? I'd like to see you. Is that so? Well, you can go there yourself.
1: Where did he want you to go, Uncle Morse?
0: It's neither here nor there, Leroy.
1: Oh, I know where it is.
0: Get quiet. Let's go to bed now. Yeah, oh, why did Alexander Graham Bell have to do this to me? Yeah, hello. Look, mister, I've had enough out of you. If you don't stop bothering me, I'm going to call the police. Oh, this is the police. Well, hello, Sergeant. What can I do for you? Oh, sure. I'll be glad to. Right away, Sergeant. Goodbye. Leroy, I've changed my mind about Tiny. You run along outside and bring him in. That'll keep him quiet.
1: Oh, boy. Can I keep him in my room, Uncle Mort?
0: You didn't think I'd let him sleep with me, did you? Oh, hello, Marjorie.
2: Hello, Uncle Mort. Look what I found under the rug in my room. 3 bones and an old corset.
0: Oh, more of Tiny's work.
2: Yes. He also ate all the flowers I received for Christmas. 2 pairs of silk stockings and almost a pound of my bath soap. Yeah.
0: That dog did that?
2: Oh, he isn't a dog. He's an ostrich. Yes.
0: Now, my dear, we must have patience.
2: Oh.
0: Is that you, Leroy?
1: Yeah, me and Tiny. I'm going to take him upstairs to my room.
0: Fine. Good night, Leroy.
1: Sleep tight, huh? Good night, Marge.
2: Good night.
0: Good night, my dear. I'm going to bed myself. Oh, my. I feel as tired as last month's lettuce. What's that? Who's there? Who's that under the bed? Is that you, Tiny? Oh, my, we always seem to meet. Oh, stop licking my face. Get out from under that bed, Tiny. Get up from there. No, don't stand up, you moose. Crawl out. Down, Tiny, down. This is the last straw. I'll be doggone if this dog isn't gone tomorrow.

0: Of course I'm up. I didn't sleep a wink all night.
1: How are you feeling, Uncle?
0: Terrible. That dog curled up under my bed, and then the bed curled up. He didn't give me a chance to shut an eye.
1: Did you try counting sheep?
0: I did, but Tiny kept chasing him around the room.
1: Gee, that's too bad.
0: It's all right. We're going to take this poison pup back to Piggy Bank's house today.
1: But Uncle Moore...
0: I won't hear a word, Leroy. I've got a splitting headache from lack of sleep. What time is it, anyway?
1: Gee, Uncle Moore, it's 11:30 already.
0: What? Out of my way, Leroy. I've got a 9 o'clock appointment. No, Leroy. It seems that Piggy found him in some alley and he developed a bad habit. Every time Mr. Banks bent over to light the fireplace, Tiny'd push him in.
1: Oh, it's just his animal spirits, Uncle Mort. Isn't it, Tiny old boy?
2: Whoa, whoa!
0: You look out for the floor lamp. Now, Leroy, I don't like the beef. Look out, Tiny! Quit jumping all over me every time you hear something that sounds like delicatessen.
1: I think he's hungry again.
0: Again? Yes. No wonder Piggy gave him to you. Tiny's appetite is enough to break the banks. In fact, we've got to find someone to palm him off on before he eats us out of house. See who it is, Leroy.
1: Sure, Uncle. Say we are, Tiny.
0: Yeah, he will.
3: It's Judge Hunter. Come on in, Judge.
4: Well. Good afternoon, folks. Well, look at the beautiful dog. Christmas present, Leroy?
1: Yeah, isn't he a humdinger?
4: Hello there, old boy. How are you, pal, huh? Good old dog, you sweet old pup.
0: Isn't that disgusting?
4: Oh, don't you pay any attention to him, old boy. My, I wish I had a little puppy like you.
0: Oh, you do, eh? Well.
4: Yeah. Did I say something wrong?
0: Better be careful, Judge, or we'll let him take you home.
4: Why, I'd be tickled to death to have him. How about it, old man? Want to come home with me and bite into a nice, big, juicy steak?
0: Get this elephant off of me. Put that out, you.
1: Stop licking my face. Oh, take your feet off the nice man's
4: shoulders. Get me up from here. Call off your dog. Help.
1: Let me pull him off the judge.
0: Now let me give you a hand up, Hooker, old chap.
4: Don't you Hooker, old chap, me, Gildersleeve. Yeah. That's a dangerous dog you got there.
0: You're telling me.
4: He attacked me entirely without provocation.
1: He had plenty of provocation, Judge. You mentioned S-T-E-A-K.
0: Yes, Judge. This is a smart dog. You got to spell out F-O-O-D. You can't pronounce what you're talking about.
1: Gee whiz, I guess the judge won't take him now, Unc.
4: Oh, so that was your game. Trying to stick me with his hamburger, huh? Oh! Get away from me, Tiny. I'm glad I caught on in time.
0: What do you mean you caught on? Why, you couldn't catch on to a hippopotamus with a plunger in each hand.
4: Oh, I couldn't, huh? Look who's talking. Throckmorton P. Gildersleeve, the Summerfield version of Dumbo.
0: Oops. One more ill-bred remark, Judge Hooker, and the governor will be up all night trying to pick your successor.
4: Go on, I'm not afraid of you, you big gas bag. Oops. Just about 97% hot air.
0: Is that so? Why, you little prehistoric dodo. Say, what's the other 3%?
4: Pure, unmitigated gall.
0: Yeah, thanks very much. Why, you little prehistoric dodo. I'm going to pin your ears so far back, you'll even look like a jackass.
4: That's enough. I'm leaving. Goodbye, Leroy.
1: Are you sure you won't take Tiny, Judge?
4: I wouldn't have him if you gave me the Mississippi River and threw in your uncle besides. Goodbye, Tiny. And if Gildersleeve doesn't feed you right, bite him.
0: Yes. Goodbye, Judge. And the next time we meet...
2: Look
0: down, Tiny. Wrong, Tiny. Oh, well, I bet he wouldn't have given the dog a good home anyway.
5: Oh, Mr. Gildersleeve, the Eggman wants his money.
0: Eggman? Oh, yes, send him in, Bertie. Hold on a Tiny, Leroy. He probably likes eggs, too. Come right in, sir. How much is the bill this week?
6: $2.53. That includes the chicken.
0: What's the matter, Tiny? Don't you like chicken?
6: Hey, that's mighty fine-looking dog you got there, Sonny.
1: Well, I'm beginning to have my dogs.
0: Oh, yes, yes. Isn't he a fine-looking dog, sir?
6: Yeah.
0: I suppose you have a nice farm where... dog can romp to its heart's content. Lots to eat, no trouble with the fussy neighbors.
6: No, ain't had to fall out with the neighbors since, let me see. Guess must have been the April of 1912. I just remember as clear as today, because Brian was running for the first third time.
0: Later, Lum, later. Did I hear you express admiration for this imposing canine of yours?
6: No, but I certainly like that dog.
0: Pardon me.
6: Reminds me of a hound friend of mine gave me in 1906. Or was it 1907?
0: Yes.
6: No, 1907 was the year of the panic. I got married that year, too. Hey, what a year. Oh, yes, Quirk. We're 07. Got the dog for a wedding present.
0: Yes, the dog makes a wonderful wedding present.
6: Oh.
0: I bet you'd like to have one like this to guard your chickens at night.
6: No, I don't need a dog for that.
0: Huh?
6: No, I ain't had a hen roost robbery since the summer of 1922. Or was it 19
0: and... 22 is good enough for me. And you think you could use this nice dog?
6: Why, I certainly could. I need companionship. It gets kind of lonesome for me up at my place. All the children grown, married, and got kids of their own.
0: And scattered to the four winds, I suppose?
6: Nope, they're all sleeping and eating and fighting up at my place. See, that's why I need companionship.
0: Yes. Well, we find that city life is a little too confining for Tiny here.
6: Yeah.
0: We're looking for a good home out in the country for him.
1: You'll take good care of him, won't you, Mr. Eggman?
6: Of course I will.
0: Yes, well, here's your money for the eggs. Now, let me get Tiny into your car. Hey, come on, nice doggy.
1: See, Unky wants to stay with you.
0: He does? Let me see. Oh, I know how we can get him to like you, Mr. Eggman. Suppose you tell me how you dispose of the livestock you raise on your farm.
6: Why, with the pigs, I smoke ham, skewer bacon, grind sausage.
0: That's right. Now, you start toward the door. How about the cows?
6: Oh, make chipped beef, smoked tongue, and liver sausage.
2: Hey, there, don't get down off me. I'm an old man. Here.
0: Keep up, straight man. You made a friend for life. Leroy, open the door.
1: Come on,
0: Tiny. Don't stop. Head to the car. Door.

0: Certainly peaceful around here since we became dogless. Hand me the newspaper, will you, Marjorie?
1: There you are, Uncle.
0: Thanks. Local beauty to give kisses with each defense bond purchase. Think I'll go downtown tomorrow and might buy a few bonds. For investment purposes, of course. What's this? So Marjorie, here's a picture of that dog, Tiny.
2: Tiny? Are you sure?
0: Sure, I'm sure. There can't be two dogs that look that hungry. Listen to this. Has anyone seen this dog? Lost, strayed, or stolen from the home of Cecil P. Upshaw, president of the Summerfield National Bank. A valuable young Saskatchewan moose hound. Reward offered for return. Oh, my goodness. Leroy!
3: What is it, Uncle?
0: Look at this paper. That dog is Tiny. We've got to get him back to Mr. Upshaw.
3: Well, gee, yes, that reward.
0: Forget the reward. Do you realize that a lot of people know we had that dog? We've got to return that reindeer spaniel before we're arrested for dog napping.
3: Yeah? Well, we better go right out to the Eggman's farm and get him back.
0: That's right. Get your cap and coat. Where does he live?
3: I don't know. Do you, Marge?
2: The Eggman? No. He's been coming here every Thursday for the past 10 years, but he never said where he lives.
0: Does anybody know his name?
2: No, I don't.
3: Neither do I.
0: Well, come on anyway, Leroy.
3: Okay, but where are we going?
0: We'll just have to drag all the chicken coops in the countryside for that bird. The bird. That reminds me. Bertie?
4: Yes, Mr. Gilsleeve?
0: Do you know where the Eggman lives?
4: Yes.
0: Oh, fine. Where?
4: On a chicken farm.
0: I know that, but where? Do you happen to know his name?
4: Oh, just a second. I think I have it right.
0: Well, that'll be a little help. Hey, don't forget your overcoat, Leroy.
4: Oh, I found it, Mr. Gilsleeve. I just looked on the side of the carton of eggs he brought today.
0: That was using the old bean. What is his name?
4: His name is Grade A Select.
0: I never saw such a narrow road in my life.
3: Oh, look, Uncle Boy. Here comes a load of hay. Make a wish.
0: Okay. I wish there was room for us to pass it. Yeah. All right, bossy. Let us through the pasture, please, bossy.
3: Look out, Unc. That ain't no bossy. That's a bull.
0: It is? Whoa!
3: Gee, let's give up, Unc.
0: Just this one barn, Leroy, and I'm willing to call it quits. Hello in there.
5: Needn't shout, mister. I'm right here.
0: Oh, excuse me.
5: What is it?
0: We're looking for a man who... Why, it's you.
3: Yeah, hello, Mr. Eggman.
5: Good.
3: You remember that dog we gave you this afternoon? That big dog named Tiny?
5: Sure.
0: Well, we've got to have it back.
3: That's right. There's been some mistake.
0: And now we must return it.
5: I'm sorry, folks, but I can't do that.
0: You can't? Why not?
5: Because that there dog of yours picked up and ran away. That's why.
0: Quiet, Leroy. It's after midnight. Try not to wake anybody, including me.
3: What do you mean, Unc?
0: I'm practically walking in my sleep.
3: Oh, my tired. That certainly was one wild goose chase, Uncle Moore.
0: Yeah, I know it, Leroy, and your poor, tired, weary old uncle apologizes.
3: Skip it, Uncle. It was partly my fault.
0: Leroy, if we wanted to stand here and blame ourselves, we'd never get to bed. Good night.
3: Good night.
0: Don't think I'll bother to take my clothes off. Just my overcoat and hat and shoes. Oh, I haven't the strength to get the coat off, just the shoes and the hat. Won't hurt me to sleep in my hat for once. Or my shoes. What's that? Great jumping geeks. Tiny's come home to roost. Well, here we are, Leroy. Come on, Tiny.
3: See, Uncle Mort, Mr. Upshaw has a big place, hasn't he?
0: Yes, very beautiful ground, too. Just a second, I'll ask this gardener. I say, my good man, where can I find Mr. Cecil P. Upshaw?
6: Hi, Mr. Upshaw, what can I do for you?
0: Oh, excuse me. My name is Gildersleeve. Mm-hmm. I brought a dog that I think is yours. Leroy, bring Tiny here.
3: Oh, there, Tiny, take it easy.
6: It is my dog.
0: Good.
6: Oh, thank you very much. Where's he been?
0: That's too big a subject to go into now, brother. Someday I'm going to write a book about it.
6: Why, you? Shame on you. What do you mean by running away from a car? I'm greatly indebted to you, Mr. Gildersleeve. Please accept my sincerest thanks.
3: Gee, Uncle, no reward.
0: Quiet, Leroy. I didn't come here for any reward.
6: Oh, yeah. The reward in the newspapers. If you'll wait where you are, I'll be right back. Uh-huh. Come on, boys.
3: Goodbye, Tiny.
0: Goodbye, Tiny.
3: Say, Uncle, I wonder what the reward will be.
0: Huh?
3: I bet he'll give us a lot of money out of his bank.
0: Oh, no, Leroy. The most you can ever expect from a bank is a new calendar. I won't be surprised if we get one left over from 1941.
1: I'm sorry I took so long, Mr. Gildersleeve, but here's your reward.
0: What?
1: Here, come here, boy. Tell.
0: What? Do you mean that after all the trouble we're in to bring your blasted big beagle back, you're returning him to us?
5: Oh, no, this isn't Tiny. This is his sister, Lucy.
0: Oh! Get down!

The great Gildersleeve will be with us again in a few minutes. But right now, here's a timely New Year's resolution that's not hard to keep. And that's to cut down your food budget and do it in a very pleasant way. Here's how. 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So in 1942, resolve to try wholesome, nourishing parquet margarine, the modern margarine that tastes so good, yet costs so little. 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

0: And so, Marjorie, when we told Miss Rupshaw that we didn't want another dog, he gave us this.
1: Oh, isn't that a beautiful basket of fruit?
2: Yeah, it's got just about every kind you ever heard of.
0: Yes, aren't those grape flushes?
1: Oh, and that pineapple. So ripe and ready to eat.
2: Personally, I like the bananas the best.
0: Yeah. All in all, it's the most beautiful calendar the Summerfield National Bank has ever put out. Happy New Year, folks. Good night.
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5: I'm the Comic Weekly Man, the jolly Comic Weekly Man, and I'm here to read the funnies to you happy boys and honeys. Yes, boys and girls, it's Comic Weekly time, and here I come right into your house to bring a little fun and happiness. Right out of the pages of Puck the Comic Weekly, straight into your living room, your friend, the Comic Weekly Man, the jolly Comic Weekly Man. Hello, hello, hello.
6: Hello, hello, hello.
5: Well, little Miss Honey, how are you today?
6: I'm just fine, thank you. And now it's your turn.
5: I'm just fine, too, thank you. My turn for what?
6: Your turn to hear a joke. You tell me jokes by reading the funnies, so I'll tell you a joke by telling you a joke.
5: Very well. What is it?
6: Well, this old lady walked into this hotel, see?
5: Yes.
6: And this old lady walks up to this clerk, see?
5: Yes.
6: And this old lady says to the clerk, "Will you please give me a room with a bath?"
5: Yes.
6: And the clerk says, "I can give you a room, but you'll have to take your own bath."
5: Oh, that's very, very good.
6: Do you get it?
5: Every Saturday night.
6: Get what?
5: My bath. Oh, it's a very good joke.
6: Like it. I just think it's so funny. I can give you a room, but you'll have to give yourself your own bath. Now will you please read me the funny?
5: Buck the Comic
6: Yes.
5: Weekly. Very well, I'll read that in just a moment. But before I do, let's listen to this nice man. Now here we go with Puck the Comic Weekly, and on the first page under Bringing Up Father, Beetle Bailey.
6: Magic words for the music, please.
5: Very well, my lady. Toot me a toot and tweet me a tweedle. Squeeze out music for Bailey the Beetle. At the army camp where Beetle is stationed, we're in the kitchen. The captain is telling the cook,
7: "Hey, Cookie, I got a tip the general is coming to eat dinner with us and expect our mess hall."
8: "Oh, thanks, sir. I'll cook a special recipe."
5: And 5 minutes later, the cook is carrying a kettle of stew to the stove.
8: "Oh, this'll be a work of art. First, a little dash of salt."
5: Then in the door comes Beetle Bailey.
9: "Hey, here's the salt you wanted, Cookie."
5: Beetle trips over a pail.
8: "Whoops! Hey, watch out, will you?"
5: And he drops the sack of salt into the stew.
8: "Now look what you done."
9: "When it's only salt, Cookie, and only 5 pounds.
8: Oh.
5: The cook sets down his kettle, picks up a box of soap chips. Last picture top row throws it at Beetle.
8: "You stupid idiot."
5: The soap hits Beetle, bounces off him into the stew.
8: "Hey, now look what you did."
5: First picture bottom row, the captain and the general walk in.
10: "Oh, my foot. Watch it, Captain."
7: Sorry, sir. This visit is a nice surprise, General."
5: The captain leads the general over to the table.
10: "Ow!"
7: Sorry, sir. Cookie, give the general a dish of your stew."
8: But, Captain..."
10: "Oh, come, come, Cookie. Let's see what you're feeding the man."
8: If you desist, General..."
10: "I do desist. Insist."
5: The cook ladles out the dish full of stew and sets it in front of the general. The general takes a taste.
10: "Ah, Wonderful. I must have this recipe.
7: Whereupon the captain turns to the cook.
10: Write it out for him.
8: Hey, but captain.
10: Write it. Every step, just as you did it.
8: Every step?
10: Yes, Cookie, every step. I want my wife to try it tonight.
3: And last picture, the general's at home in his kitchen and is reading the recipe to his wife, who is following the directions.
6: Oh!
10: After you trip and spill the salt, you'll drop in a box of soap chips.
6: Soap chips?
10: Yes, dear. Soap chips. And that's in order.
6: For heaven's sake, can you imagine the general telling his wife to trip and spill salt in the stew?
11: Yeah, that's some recipe.
6: Why, the poor wife, her knees will be all covered with bruises.
11: Yeah, she'll have to do her cooking with pillows on her knees.
6: Wouldn't that be funny?
11: Well, Beetle Bailey is funny, so anything that we learn from Beetle Bailey has to be funny.
6: Yes.
11: Well, now let's turn over the page and go past Little Iodine and Prince Valiant and turn over page 3, and here on page 4... is Walt Disney's The Sword and the Rose.
6: Oh, yes, and I'm anxious to see what's going to happen because, you remember, this is in the early days of England, and Charles Brandon has rescued the Princess Mary, who's the woman he loves, from that mean Duke of Buckingham, who's the man she hates.
11: Yes, but the Duke of Buckingham has pursued them, and just as Charles Brandon and his friend Sir Edwin Caskoden had put Mary in a boat to row her out to a ship, the Duke galloped up on his horse and rode into the water and attacked Charles Brandon.
6: And Charles Brandon is in the water way up to his waist, and the Duke had hit him in the back with his sword. I wonder what'll happen. Will Charles Brandon be killed?
11: Well, let's read now and find out. Here we go with the sword and the rose. It's merry, merry England, when knighthood was in flower. Music to bewitch our story hour. Brandon falls face forward into the water. Quickly, Buckingham dismounts to finish Brandon off. But Brandon is on his feet in a second. Sword in hand, he faces the Duke. Brandon parries the Duke's thrust and tries to work his way out of the water to shore, where he'll have surer footing. Last picture, top row, he makes a sudden lunge and knocks the dagger out of Buckingham's left hand. And then, first picture, bottom row, the two men are on shore. Brandon lunges at the Duke. Steadily, he drives the Duke back against the rocks. With the true skill of a born swordsman, he presses the Duke harder and harder. And then a quick thrust. And his sword pierces Buckingham's right shoulder. Last picture, Brandon stands over the wounded Duke and looks at him in contempt. I cannot be so merciful as to finish you. King Henry shall have that pleasure. Yes, he certainly knows how to handle that sword, doesn't he?
6: Yes, he does. Slice, slice, whish, slice, and Buckingham is beaten.
11: Yes, just like that.
6: Yes, just like that. Now will Princess Mary escape with Brandon and be married to him and live happily ever after?
11: Well, maybe we'll find that out next week. But now let's look across the page. There's Roy Rogers.
6: Oh, yes, and Roy's begun a new adventure.
11: Yes, he met his friend Cube Root, who is quite an inventor.
6: Yes, Cube took Roy to a barn where he has a laboratory, and he told him that he'd invented some silent explosive.
11: That's right, TNT, an explosive so powerful that even a small amount of it can blow a building apart.
6: But the difference is that this doesn't make any noise when it explodes.
11: That's right, and just as Cube Root was telling Roy about the explosive, a masked man stepped into the door, gun in hand, and told Cube to hand the explosive over to him.
6: Oh, I wonder what will happen. Will he shoot them or what?
11: Well, let's read now and find out. Here we go with Roy Rogers, King of the Cowboys. Hi-yip-bye-yo. Now here we go with Roy and Trigger. Hi-yip-bye-yo. Masked man stands directly under a metal pulley, gun in hand.
12: All right, I want some of that silent explosive that Cube Root invented. Quick.
8: But, sir, QTNT is my most valuable discovery. I've only a small quantity of it made up.
12: I said I'm in a hurry. Now move.
8: Yes, sir. Yes, sir.
11: Roy, holding his hands up, sees that his left hand is beside the rope that holds the pulley up to the ceiling.
12: Come on, move. Hurry it up.
11: Quietly, Roy loosens the rope.
12: I said hurry.
11: Last picture, top row, the pulley drops from the ceiling under the crook's head. A second later, Roy has the outlaw's arms pinned behind him.
8: Goodness gracious, Roy. How very clever of you.
11: First picture bottom row, Cube rips the handkerchief off the man's face.
8: Wasp Bascom. Why, Roy, he purchased some of my cattle tonic last week. That's when I told him about my noiseless explosive.
12: Hey, you faker. Six of my steers died from taking that stuff. And I aim to get even.
8: No, Bascom is mistaken, Roy. My tonic is harmless. And I'll prove it by drinking some.
9: Hey, now, don't be foolish, Cube. Stop.
11: But it's too late. Cube has swallowed the tonic.
8: Great Scott, he drank it.
11: Suddenly, Cube's face turns white. And he slowly sags to the floor.
8: Hey, Cube! Cube!
11: Roy goes to help Cube. Bascom picks up the keg of explosive and dashes out the door. Last picture. Roy whips out his guns and whirls around.
8: No, Roy! Don't shoot! You hit the explosive, we'll be blown to bits.
6: Oh, wasn't that too bad? Just when Roy had the outlaw captured, then Cube has to go do a silly thing like showing off and then get sick.
11: Yes, and now Bascom is getting away with the TNT.
6: I wonder if Roy will let him get away with it.
11: Well, maybe we'll find out about that next week. But now let's turn over the page and see who's there.
6: Oh, look, here's Flash Gordon, and he's gone all by himself to a strange planet to investigate.
11: Yes, and while he was there, he met a strange hermit who seemed to befriend Flash. From the hermit's place, Flash could see a deserted city below. The hermit warned him that there would be danger there, but Flash said he was going down to investigate anyway.
6: But as soon as Flash left, the hermit looked into the skies and said, "Hear me, hear me. I'm warning you, the Earthman is coming." Now, I wonder what will happen, and does that mean danger for Flash?
11: Well, let's read now and find out. Here we go with Flash Gordon. A rig-a-dig-a-doon-doon, sash-ka-ma-tash. Let's have music for heroic Flash. Flash approaches the strange city. Well, here's the mystery city. Quiet enough. In fact, there's no one in sight. He moves toward the gate, when suddenly...
13: Halt, stranger.
11: Hey, what's that?
13: Go no further.
11: Flash stops, looks about. He sees no one there. He calls. I'm here on a peaceful mission. You can come into the open.
13: Step toward the gate for identification.
11: Flash advances, last picture top row, through the gate. He stops in amazement. Hey, what's this? Walls coming up out of the ground. First picture bottom row, he spins around and makes a dash for the open gate. And then, another one. Now this looks like... Last picture, he turns to retreat. Now escape is blocked completely. A fourth wall, then a ceiling, slide into place. And Flash stands there, helpless. A trap. I'm trapped.
6: Oh, that mean old hermit's gotten Flash into trouble.
11: Yes, and he seemed to be so helpful to Flash. And now he's turned around and warned some mysterious person, and look what's happened.
6: Sure, they knew Flash was coming, and they got him trapped. Imagine being locked up in a little room just like you're trapped in a box. That's awful. What'll happen?
11: Well, we'll find out about that next week. But now it's time to pick up the second section of the Comic Weekly.
6: Oh, and there's that funny Dagwood.
11: Yeah.
6: I wonder what funny, silly thing he'll do today.
11: Well, I'll read that in just a moment. But first, here's that nice man again with something interesting to say. Now, here we go again with Puck the Comic Weekly. And on the first page of the second section, Dagwood and Blondie.
6: Magic words for the music, please.
11: Very well, my lady. Rhyme a food, am a fum, zim, zam, zombie. Conjure me music for Dagwood and Blondie. Down at the office, Dagwood is busy working. The office boy comes in.
9: Hey, Mr. Mumstead. The boss just hung up a suggestion box on the hall. Hey, that's a splendid idea.
11: And a few minutes later, the whole office staff is standing around the suggestion box, and Mr. Dithers makes a sweet little speech.
14: Now, I want everybody to feel free to offer any suggestions that might be helpful to this office.
11: Last picture job. Everybody is working away at their jobs again. And then the door of the Dagwood's office opens. And out comes Dagwood with a slip of paper in his hands. Straight to the suggestion box he goes. He drops his slip of paper into the suggestion box with a big smile on his face.
15: I'll be the very first to use it.
11: Half hour later, Dagwood is busy working at his desk. Suddenly, a voice roars through his desk speaker.
10: Bumstead! Come into my office!
11: Dagwood pops out of his chair and goes into Mr. Dithers' office. Mr. Dithers, you sent for me?
14: Yes, Dagwood, I did. Is this your suggestion that the office force be given 2 full summer months vacations like the school kids?
15: Yes, sir, Mr. Dithers. That's mine.
11: The last picture, second row, Dithers leaped for Dagwood.
15: No, Mr. Dithers. No, no. Have mercy. Have mercy. Mr. Dithers, please. Please. I'm just a young man. I've got a wife and a kid.
11: First picture, third row, Dagwood tries to get up from the floor.
15: But, Mr. Dithers, I was...
11: And Dithers knocks him down with a typewriter. Again, Dagwood tries to get up.
15: I meant it only as a...
11: And Dithers breaks the water cooler over him. Last picture, third row.
15: Only as a gentle suggestion.
11: First picture, bottom row. Dithers' door opens, and out sails Dagwood.
14: Now, Dagwood, although I don't agree with your first suggestion, I want you to feel free to offer others.
11: Five minutes later, the door to Dagwood's office opens. Dagwood appears in the door. He's dizzy. One eye is black. His face is bruised. There are bumps on his head. His shirt is torn to pieces. He's aching all over. He staggers to the suggestion box. And drops in a letter. Then staggers back to his office. Closes the door and is seen no more. 10 minutes later, Mr. Dithers is at the suggestion box. He sees the note therein, takes it out, reads it.
14: Whose suggestion is this? Suggesting that the suggestion box be removed.
11: Yeah, I'm afraid so. Looks like poor Dagwood's in for another storm.
6: I hope Mr. Dithers doesn't beat him up again.
11: So do I. But I wouldn't guarantee he doesn't.
6: Oh, poor Dagwood. The strangest things happen to him.
11: Yes, they certainly do. Well, now let's turn over the page and go past Snuffy Smith and the Lone Ranger on page 3. Turn over page 3. And here on page 4 of the second section is Dick's Adventures.
6: And you remember, Dick is in the early days of America, and he's gone to the White House in Washington with his friend Samuel Morse.
11: Yes, that's right. Samuel Morse has been commissioned to paint the president's portrait.
6: But Mr. Morse didn't want to do it because he didn't believe he could paint well enough. But Dick told him he should go ahead, and so he did. I wonder if it turns out to be a good portrait.
11: Well, let's read now and find out. Here we go with Dick's Adventures. Say the magic words with me. Rickety-packa-zack-a-zick. Let's

0: think if it turns out to be a good portrait.
1: Well, let's read now and find out. Here we go with Dick's Adventures. Say the magic words with me. Rickety back a zack a zick. Let's have music for Adventurous Dick. Weeks go by, and finally Morse finishes the portrait of President Monroe. The time comes when it is shown to everyone. Last picture, top row, Morse unveils it.
2: Oh, that's wonderful, beautiful, a marvelous likeness.
1: Everyone in Washington hails it as a masterpiece. But one old angry man looks at it and says,
3: I disagree. This is no masterpiece.
1: First picture, second row, the old man speaks up.
3: I'm General John Trumbull, sir. You know my portraits of Washington, Hamilton, the Duke of Wellington, John Jay, and many others. I have a right to tell you, young man, that you'd make a better cobbler than an artist.
1: Quietly, Morse nods, but Dick sees the black despair in his eyes. Suddenly, Morse lunges for his picture.
4: Hey, stop, stop, Mr. Morse. Hey, what are you going to do?
5: What?
4: I'm going to destroy it. I'll smash it to pieces. Oh, but you can't, sir. It's beautiful.
3: Hey, now stop, sir. Stop. You have painted it. Let it stand.
1: First picture, bottom row. The prompt action of Dick and John Trumbull saves the picture from destruction. The others leave the room. Morse stands quietly. He says to Dick,
6: Art is long, Dick. My pictures are no good. I'll destroy them. But I'll keep right on painting for the rest of my life.
4: Hey, but wait a minute, Mr. Morse. Wait a minute. You've got to invent the telegraph. You've got to invent the telegraph.
1: Last picture, Dick sits up in his bed. He sees he's in his own room in the world of today. And he says,
4: Oh, gosh, I guess I was dreaming.
0: Oh, I don't like that, old man. After Mr. Morse worked so hard to paint a picture of the president, it wasn't nice of him to say it was no good.
1: I agree with you, and he certainly shouldn't have said it in front of all those people.
0: Well, I'm glad that Dick stopped Mr. Morse from destroying it. But I wonder what does Dick mean that Mr. Morse has to invent the telegraph?
1: Well, maybe we'll find out more about that next week. And now look below Dick's Adventures. There's Rusty Riley.
0: Oh, and I'm anxious to read that, because you remember there was a theater company near the Milestone Farm.
1: That's right, and one of the actors in the company stole a very expensive string of pearls from a wealthy girl who was acting in the show.
0: And when he stole the pearls, he was dressed up in Rusty's coat and cap. And so some of the people have told the detective that Rusty was the thief.
1: And after interviewing Rusty, the detective feels sure that Rusty is innocent. And he's gone to the home of the wealthy girl.
0: And she didn't want to have Rusty arrested, but her mother does. I wonder what will happen.
1: Well, let's read now and find out. Here we go with Rusty Riley. Gallop and run till the road is dusty. Give us music for his horse and Rusty. At Tweedy's home, the girl is saying to her mother,
7: Mother, think what you're doing, having that boy Rusty arrested. Why, it could ruin his whole life.
8: Stuff and nonsense, Tweedy. He's just a young gangster. I never approved of Quentin Miles taking him from the orphanage.
1: The detective stands up, hat in hand. I have to admit the circumstantial evidence is pretty strong against him, ma'am, but, well, I'll have another talk with him.
9: Meanwhile, at the Milestone Farm, in the barn, Rusty walks into the tack room.
1: Tex looks up and says,
10: Hey, what's wrong, Rusty? You look as worried as a new bride baking biscuits.
4: Oh, golly, Tex, I'm in a terrible lot of trouble. I think I'm going to be arrested.
1: Last picture, top row, Tex stands up and grins.
10: Hey, now, arrested? What did you do? Rob a bank or hold up a mail train?
4: It's no joke, Tex. The police think I stole a pearl necklace from the lady at the theater.
1: First picture, bottom row, Rusty tells Tex the whole story.
4: You see, Tex, Mr. Baker, the detective, he says that an electrician and a stagehand saw me outside Miss Castle's dressing room just after 4 o'clock. But, gee, I was on my way home at dawn at that time. Only I can't prove it.
10: No. Don't let it get you down, partner. The truth is a mighty powerful thing to have on your side. I reckon I'll mosey over to that theater and ask a question or two.
4: Well, I wish you'd take these costume bags, Tex. I won't be using it now, and please bring back my jacket and my cap and pants.
1: And a short

0: Time later, at the Playhouse, Tex is finishing a conversation with Mr. Fidgley, the director of the company.
1: Why, yes, Mr. Purdy. I saw Rusty start for home with a horse about 3:30. Of course, he could have come back.
2: Well, thanks very much, Mr. Fidgley. I'll get his things. You say they're in Mr. Grant's dressing room?
1: Yes, right down there, that door there.
2: Thanks very kindly, sir.
0: Tex goes into the dressing room. He sees Rusty's jacket hanging up on the wall.
2: Well, I'll be a lop-eared jackrabbit. A coat hanger. In all the time I've been at Milestone Farm, I never seen Rusty put that jacket of his'n on a coat hanger.
0: And last picture, in a tavern in the town, two men are talking. It's Shorty, who has just handed the pearls to the gangster.
3: Now, this more squares me with Mick. These pearls are worth at least $3,000 or $4,000.
2: In a legit sale, Shorty. But these here oyster eggs is hot. We got a deal with a fence.
4: Oh, I'm glad that Tex knows all about this and is trying to help us.
0: So am I, because already Tex has discovered an interesting clue that Rusty never hangs his jacket on a hanger.
4: But Shorty's given those pearls to another man already, and if they don't find the pearls on Shorty, will they be able to prove that Shorty was the thief?
0: Well, that's something we'll have to wait until next week to find out. But now look across the page. There's Donald Duck.
4: Oh, Donald Duck, good for a chuckle.
0: Yes, sirree. We'll read your favorite right now. Here we go with Donald Duck. Say the magic words with me. Squeegee-um, squeegee-um, squiddle-chicka-chack. Let's have music to bid a quack-quack. It's early in the morning, and the alarm clock goes off.
5: Yes, dear. Oh, it's you. Well, up and at 'em.
0: And a half hour later, Donald goes in to wake up the boys. He looks at the bed and sees Huey, Louie, and the dog, and Dewey.
5: Wow, wow.
0: He reaches over, pulls out the dog, drops him on the floor.
5: Scram, Pooch. Oh, gee, Uncle Donald. I've told you boys a dozen times. Don't let that hound sleep with you.
6: Why, gee, Uncle Donald, he likes a nice bed.
0: Half hour later, Donald is heading for the shopping district. Last picture, top row.
5: Poor little guy. Soft-hearted. Just like me.
0: First picture, bottom row, Donald is standing in front of a pet shop. He sees a beautiful dog bed in the window and a price tag which reads,
7: Deluxe dog bed, only $30.
0: And 15 minutes later, Donald pulls up in front of his house again. He lifts out the deluxe dog bed.
5: If you know kids and dogs, you can solve any problem.
0: And 5 minutes later, he's showing the deluxe dog bed to the boys.
5: Well, how do you like it, boys?
6: Cool! Absolutely cool!
0: And that night, last picture, just before Donald goes to bed, he stops in the boys' room to see if they're sound asleep. And there in the dog's bed are Dewey, Louie, and Huey. And in the boy's bed lies the dog, dreaming of dog biscuits. And Donald goes.
4: Wasn't that a good joke on Donald?
2: Yes, it was.
4: And he thought, if you understand kids and dogs, you could solve anything.
0: Yes. Well, he solved this problem, but it didn't work out the way he thought.
4: I should say not.
0: This one turned out backwards.
4: A lot of Donald's things turn out backwards, but I just love him.
0: Yes, so do I. Well, now, that's all the time I have. But before I go, here's that nice fellow with some more interesting information. Well, honey, and all you boys and girls, I've got to go now.
4: All right, Mr. Chronic Weekly Man, but I'll be waiting for you next week.
0: Okay, that's a date. And a date with all you boys and girls. Be sure to meet me with our little friend, Miss Honey, next week when I read Puck the Comic Weekly.

0: Well, come in, Smithers. What is it? Speak up, boy. Orange juice.
1: No, sir. New Kellogg's Rise and Shine.
0: Hey, fiendish.
1: And look at this, sir.
0: No peel, no pips, and it's got vitamin C. Well, Smithers, I suppose this is it.
1: What are you doing, sir?
0: Thank you, Governor. Wife and three pips to support. Thank you.
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0: This is your FBI, an official broadcast from the files of the Federal Bureau of Investigation, presented as a public service by the Equitable Life Assurance Society of the United States. To your FBI, you look for national security, and to the Equitable Society for financial security. These two great institutions are dedicated to the protection of you, your home, and your country. Tonight, the story of a peril to the nation. Escaped prisoners of war.
1: There are several million Nazis across the sea. Each one of them is a threat to the security of this country. There are several hundred thousand Nazis right here within our borders, prisoners of war. Each one of them who escapes is a threat to the internal security of this country because they are Nazis. And for us, for our democracy, for our way of life, Nazis have but one feeling, contempt. The FBI proved that less than a year ago by a case that broke on the morning of June 19th. Early that sunny morning, two soldiers, two GIs, were walking through a patch of woods on their way back to camp.
2: Hey, look, Eddie, a rabbit.
3: What am I supposed to do, salute?
2: Gee, did you see him go? Boom, right into the ground.
3: Probably crawled down a hole to sleep.
2: Gee, he's just down a little hole.
3: What are you pawing around for now?
2: I always wanted to have a rabbit for a pet.
3: All right, so you always wanted a rabbit. This is no time.
2: Hey, Eddie.
3: Yes?
2: What kind of a rabbit could dig a hole this big?
3: A big rabbit. Come on.
2: Hey, these leaves are just covering up the entrance to a tunnel, it looks like.
3: Pete's sake, Mickey.
2: Hey, it is a tunnel. Come on in.
3: I'm too tired.
2: Oh, come on. What do you got to lose?
4: Well, I really am tired.
2: Where's your pioneer spirit?
4: And where's your rabbit? Don't tell me. What's the matter?
2: It stops here, that's all.
4: Oh, that's great. Now, I suppose we crawl back like a couple of brave pioneers.
2: Hey, wait a second. Help me push this thing up.
4: One thing.
2: And the roof here. Feels like boards or a trapdoor or something.
4: Yeah, it does.
2: Come on, push.
4: I'm tired.
2: Now, will you push? One... two, three.
5: Nice.
2: Eddie,
4: closer.
2: Eddie, you know where we are?
4: Yeah. Right under that barracks of the Nazi prisoners.
1: That was on Monday morning, June 19th. But the tunnel had already been used. During the night of the 18th, two Nazi prisoners had escaped. That was in Texas. And immediately, the FBI headquarters in that state were notified by military authorities. They weren't caught unprepared because special arrangements had been made for such an emergency. And the special agents went to work immediately. The newspapers, the radio stations, and most important, the local police of Dallas and Fort Worth were notified and given detailed descriptions of the two men. The police radioed warnings to all sheriffs and all peace officers. And broadcasts were also sent out over the Texas State Patrol's network. By late afternoon, the FBI was busy checking the dozens and dozens of reports which kept coming in.
6: Dean speaking. Yes? Yes. Yes, okay. Thanks a lot, Sheriff. All right. Well, that's another lead gone, Phil.
7: Which one?
6: Those two fellows spotted fixing a puncture on a back road.
7: Those local police sure get on the job quick.
6: Age 23.
7: What?
6: I was just reading over the description of Tanner.
7: Oh.
6: Lieutenant Paul Tanner of the German Navy. captured when submarine disabled by depth chart. Dean speaking. Yeah? Uh-huh. I see. Okay, thanks a lot. All right.
7: Which one was there?
6: Those two men seen sleeping in that cemetery.
7: Bad lead?
6: Yeah.
7: Something's got to turn up, Dean.
6: Yes, and you know when it does, Hackenberg's going to be easier to spot than Tanner.
7: Because of that scar on his cheek.
6: Yes.
7: Well, with the whole state out on the hunt, there's got to be...
6: Dean speaking. Yes? Yes? Yes. Thanks. Right. Bicycle was stolen from a house 1 mile from the camp the night of the escape.
7: Bicycle?
6: Yes, and the house was on the same road the prisoners took when they went on labor details.
7: That sounds good.
6: That sounds better than good. Two men on one bicycle. They ought to be easy to spot, Phil.
7: If we can spot them before they get rid of the bike, let's send out a call.
6: Right.
1: Late that afternoon, a truck driver reported seeing two men on a bicycle on the night of the escape. An hour later came another call. A farmer had seen two men on a bicycle the morning after the escape. Then there were no more calls, no more reports. The search was intensified, but by 1 o'clock on the morning of the 20th, the two Nazis and the bicycle seemed to have disappeared, seemed to have vanished completely. Where were they? At that moment, at 1 o'clock on the morning of June 20th, they were sitting in a diner. Dressed in blue jeans and khaki shirts, drinking coffee, two escaped Nazis were sitting in an all-night diner in a small town in Texas, USA.
5: You boys want anything with that coffee?
8: No, thanks.
5: You ain't from around here, are you?
9: No.
5: Just passing through?
9: Yes.
5: Where are you heading?
9: East.
5: East, huh? I know somebody's going east.
9: Maybe we will have something else. Do you have any pie?
5: Sure, what kind you want?
9: Oh, anything that's good. You pick it up.
5: Yeah, trust me.
9: Sure.
5: Okay, two pieces?
9: Yes.
5: Okie doke. Whitey, let me have two cuts of that peach pie.
10: Okay.
5: Now, Whitey, now.
10: I heard that.
5: Gee, I'm getting hungry myself. Scramble me up a couple eggs.
10: It just ate an hour ago.
5: Well, I'm a growing girl. Scramble up the eggs, you cheapskate.
10: Here's your pie.
5: Thanks. Toast with them eggs, too. Peach pie, boys.
9: Don't you? I don't think we want the pie after all.
5: But you ordered it.
9: We have to go. Here.
5: You didn't even finish your
9: call. Come on, let's go. Let's go.
5: Nice. Huh? How you come with those eggs, Way?
10: I'll keep your shirt on. You'll get them.
5: You can put this pie back.
10: What's the matter?
5: These things.
10: Didn't they want it?
5: They didn't want nothing. They even left the coffee.
10: Millionaires.
5: Come on, make with the eggs.
10: The griddle ain't hot enough yet. Pot yourself.
5: Can you ring this up? I'll keep the change.
10: How much?
5: Dime. You ain't going to charge him for the pie, are you?
10: I guess not. And what those guys rush out for?
5: Now, how do I know? The griddle looks hot enough to me.
10: You want your toast, though, don't you?
5: And coffee.
10: How about a steak, too, Your Highness?
5: Ha ha. Very funny. Whitey?
10: Yeah?
5: What's Tankerson mean?
10: Huh?
5: Tonkashin or Tonkashine?
10: What?
5: One of those fellows said it to me when I brought him the pie.
10: The pie he didn't eat, huh?
5: Yeah. I think I'll have a piece myself.
10: Oh, here.
5: Tonkashin.
10: What?
5: Maybe that's French for what's your telephone number?
10: French? Sounds more like German to me.
5: Where do you get German out of that?
10: Listen, when you want to say thank you in German, dope. To say Dankeschön.
5: That's it. That's what he... Whitey.
10: Holy crow.
11: Mm-hmm.
1: That diner was in a small town. But even the smallest town has more than one road leading out of it. And it's never long before a road branches into other roads, into a network of roads, into highways. As soon as the telephone call came in from the diner, the FBI and the local police drove out after the two men on the bicycle, after the escaped Nazi prisoners. They tried to cover all roads. They kept in touch with each other by radio. And they drove fast because they realized that even on a bicycle, a man can make time if he's desperate.
7: Where are we now, Dean?
8: About 20 miles outside of Vancouver.
7: Must be awfully strong.
8: Huh? Who?
7: Whoever's pedaling that bike. Get this far so fast. And with a passenger.
8: Yeah, if they're still using the bike.
7: Or if they haven't ducked off into a field.
8: Well, if they have, we should be able to catch them in the morning. The whole area's been alerted.
7: They managed to disappear completely for at least 24 hours so far.
8: I know, Phil, but if we... That is a bicycle, isn't it?
7: Looks like it from here.
8: You have your gun ready?
7: Yes. Dean, do you see anybody on the handlebars?
8: No.
7: Don't tell me it's going to be a farmer out for a joyride.
8: At this hour of the morning?
7: Say.
11: Huh?
7: Pull over to the side there. Where are you going, mister?
11: Vancouver.
7: What for?
11: Why do you want to know?
8: We're federal officers. What's your name?
11: Frank Johnson.
8: Isn't it kind of late to be out for a ride, Mr. Johnson?
11: Oh, my sister just had a baby. I rode over to see her.
8: Oh, from where?
11: Vancouver.
7: You live there?
11: Yes.
8: Can we see your draft card, please?
11: I'm sorry, I forgot it. You know how it is when you get a call that the baby... What's the matter?
8: Where'd you get that scar on your cheek?
11: Germany.
8: Where's Lieutenant Tanner?
11: I really could not say, but probably very well taken care of.
7: What do you mean?
11: Americans are extremely hospitable and just as stupid.
8: I think you'd better get in the car, Hackenberg.
11: Captain Hockenberg.
8: Captain Hockenberg.
11: Thank you, sir.
1: By morning, the Texas newspapers and radio stations had spread the report. One prisoner was captured, but the other was still at large. An escaped Nazi was still free, was still somewhere in the vicinity of Vancouver, Texas. The cooperation of every citizen was requested, and the response was fast. Report after report came into the FBI and the state and local police. Report after report was checked and followed up. The most promising came from a doctor.
12: Well, gentlemen, I was coming home from a late call, and just as I passed that filling station outside San Angelo, I noticed a man climbing into the back of this truck.
8: About what time was that, Doctor?
12: Oh, I left the hospital at 2. I guess that was about 5 after.
8: What'd the man look like?
12: Well, to tell the truth, I didn't notice him much or think much about it. So I heard the radio broadcast about the escaped prisoners this morning.
8: Now, thank you, Doctor. We appreciate your help.
1: That doesn't sound like much help. It doesn't even sound like a real clue. But the FBI checks everything, every report. Special agents immediately called the owner of the San Angelo filling station. He remembered selling gas to a truck driver a little after 2 in the morning before. But he'd only seen one man on the truck. From the gas coupon, the agents learned the license number of the truck. From the license registration, they learned the name and address of the owner. And then they went to him to see what they could learn from the truck itself.
13: You can see for yourself, I'm here fixing a blowout like I was. Anybody could hop in the bag without me seeing them.
7: Would be pretty easy, don't you think, Dean?
8: Well, let's see if there's anything in the back to prove that Nazi was riding with you.
13: Well, what you looking for?
8: Oh, lots of things.
13: Fingerprints?
8: Yep. But with all this cloth back here, I don't know if we'll find any. Surface is too soft. Phil, you have your flashlight?
7: Sure.
8: Shine it over here, will you? Is that your hatchet, Mr. Lang?
13: Yeah. Use it to open crates.
8: You mind if we borrow it to send to our laboratory for a fingerprint check?
13: No, sir. It's all... Hey.
8: What?
13: That Nancy could have been riding the back of my truck and picked up my hatchet. Hey, I had a pretty narrow escape.
8: Well, we don't know yet whether he was the one.
13: Even so...
8: Wait a minute. Sign that flash over here, Phil.
7: Fine.
8: Oh, this may be something.
13: What?
8: Sure.
13: Why, that's just a little piece of thread.
7: Here's an envelope for it, Dean.
8: Thanks. This little piece of thread, Mr. Lang, is going to take a long trip to our laboratory in Washington.
13: What for?
8: They'll find out what kind of a shirt it came from. And I got a hunch it came from the kind of shirt worn by prisoners of war.
1: The hatchet and the piece of thread arrived at the FBI laboratory in Washington on the morning of June 21st. That afternoon, the result of the examination was teletyped to special agents in Texas. From a small piece of thread, from one fingerprint on the blade of a hatchet, there was proof, conclusive proof, that the hitchhiker on the back of the truck had been Lieutenant Paul Tanner of the German Navy. But where had he gone? Where was he now? An escaped prisoner of war, a Nazi, was still at large in the state of Texas.
0: We momentarily close the Federal Bureau of Investigation file of the case of escaped Nazi prisoners of war. We will return to this case in just a moment. It is the year 1872. A distinguished army officer, a young man with golden hair that reaches to his shoulders, is about to sign his name to an application for membership in the Equitable Life Assurance Society of the United States. The Indians of the Western Plains call him White Chief with the yellow hair. But you and I will know him better by the name he is signing on the Equitable application. So let's watch his pen as it writes, George Armstrong Custer. Brevet Major General, USA. A name that has also been inscribed for all time on the roll of America's immortal soldiers. Now, we do not know what led General Custer to choose the Equitable, but we do know that he showed sound judgment. For in four wars and through seven major depressions, this society has never failed to meet a single financial obligation. And for 86 years, Equitable funds have marched in the vanguard of American progress. Equitable dollars helped build the railroad. They promoted the growth of our greatest industry. They helped grow wheat in Minnesota, oranges in California, cotton in Texas. So by serving its members, the Equitable serves America. And now, back to the file on Paul Tanner, escaped prisoner of war.
1: When a convict escapes jail or when a Nazi escapes prison camp, it is fairly easy to catch him during the first 2 or 3 days because the trail is fresh. But after that, just as rain can blot out footprints, the trail can disappear into nowhere. That's what happened to the trail of Paul Tanner, former lieutenant on a German submarine. The search continued all through the summer. Reports came in, but by September, Tanner was still free. Where was he? Still in Texas. As a matter of record, he was working as a hired hand for a farmer named Allen. Working under the name of Gene Meyer. Working to get enough money to escape to Mexico.
14: Gene!
15: Yes, Dickie?
14: Gene, look what I got done.
15: Dickie, don't start pestering Gene with those model airplanes or whatever they are.
14: But, Pa, we want...
15: He worked hard today and he wants to rest.
9: Well, that's okay, Mr. Allen. Let me see what you got done today, Dickie.
15: Say, Gene... Are you going to have to go back to that hospital?
9: Oh, no. Merchant seamen aren't like Army or Navy. We're pretty free.
14: Should I glue this on now?
9: Uh-huh. That's right.
15: Still, it's funny they let you do what you wanted after you got out of the hospital.
9: What do you mean, funny? A little further down, Dickie.
14: Right.
15: We're not making you go back to sea.
9: I told you. I decided to work. Build up my health.
15: Well, I ought to just pray that they let you finish out the harvest. Every time the mail comes, I... Say, that's no model airplane.
14: Whoever said it was, Pa. Anybody can tell it's a submarine.
15: A submarine? Where'd you learn about submarines?
14: Gene drew the plans for it.
15: Oh, it looks just like a picture one I saw.
14: Oh, not.
15: Come on, Gene.
9: We'll finish after supper, Dickie.
15: You wash your hands, Dickie.
14: I did.
15: Wash them again.
14: Oh, Pa.
15: Well, that's a darn good submarine. I guess you...
9: What's the matter?
15: Oh, I was going to say it's probably modeled with sub you was on yourself, and then I remembered.
9: Remembered what?
15: They don't have merchant seamen on submarines. Come on, let's see.
6: Sit down, Mr. Allen.
15: Oh, thank you, sir.
6: Sheriff Oster said you might have some information for me.
15: Well, I don't know for sure, sir, but I... Well, I think my hired hand's that Nazi prisoner you've been looking for.
7: What makes you think so?
15: Well, he's been helping my little boy build model planes and stuff, you know.
6: Yeah, sure.
15: Last night, I got a look at something they were making. It was from some plans this fella drew. And you know what the darn thing was? A submarine.
6: Submarine?
15: Yeah. And I got to thinking about it in bed last night. It looked just like the real thing, and I was wondering...
6: Excuse me, Mr. Allen.
15: Sir?
6: Yeah, look at this photograph.
15: Sure. Why, that's him.
6: Let's go, Phil. Is this his room, Mr. Allen?
15: Yes, sir.
6: Where is he now?
15: Well, I left him cutting hay down near the river bottom.
7: I think I'll go over there.
6: Right, Phil. Doesn't have much stuff of his own, does he?
15: No. Nothing you don't see. Except that little zipper bag there.
6: Let's have a look at it.
15: Sure. Here you are.
6: Huh. I wonder where he picked this up. It doesn't seem to be...
15: What is it?
6: Something in the lining here.
15: A book?
6: It's a diary. June 20th. We had a close call today. H completely forgot himself in a restaurant. He sure did. I am a soldier of the Reich, and I must get back to the fatherland.
15: Did he write that junk?
6: It's not junk to him or to people like him, Mr. Allen. That's something a lot of us don't realize. Listen to this. These Americans are stupid fools. This miserable country will cry for help when the Fuhrer lets loose his secret weapons, and I will be there to help him.
15: That fella's crazy.
6: Well, he's a Nazi.
7: Dean.
6: Yes?
7: He's gone.
6: What?
7: Not a sign of him in the field.
15: He was there when I left.
6: Did he see you go?
15: Sure.
6: Did he ask why you were going?
15: I said for supplies.
6: Guess he knew you didn't go to town often and got suspicious.
7: He must have cleared out right after Mr. Allen did.
6: Why?
7: There was a jug of water next to the mower, and it's full to the top.
15: But where did he go?
6: I don't know where he went, but I know where he was heading.
15: Where?
6: Galveston. He's got it in his diary. $30 more, and I'm ready to leave for Galveston, then Mexico. I guess he didn't wait for his $30.
7: Mr. Allen, that river down there...
15: Well, we'd take you to Galveston, all right. Once I rode there, me and Dickie and...
7: Rode there in what?
15: An old fat bottom I have.
7: Did you have it beached right near the hayfield?
15: Yeah.
7: I followed some footprints down there. Your boat's gone, Mr. Allen.
15: And that Nazi in it?
7: Yes.
15: And if he gets to Galveston...
6: Mr. Allen, I don't think he will.
16: The Brazos River winds its way through Texas to Galveston. And along its banks are reeds, tall grass, foliage thick enough to hide a man in a flat-bottomed boat. They hid Paul Tanner for the rest of that hot afternoon. But by nightfall, sheriffs, deputies, state patrolmen, local police, and citizens from all around had joined in the hunt. By nightfall, FBI agents were in planes and motorboats watching the river and keeping contact with each other by walkie-talkie radio. By nightfall, there was a moon. A bright moon that stripped the river of shadows and made it a clear field of vision for a plane flying above.
6: Moving upstream toward the bridge. Nothing yet from up here.
7: We're moving up too, Dean. But this boat's running low on gas.
17: Well, you think you can hold out about... Wait a minute. Wait a minute, Bill. I just saw a reflection of moonlight on something that... Yes, there it is again. Looks like a wet paddle. Close to the right shore, heading downstream. It's about a quarter of a mile above Dead Man's Bend now.
18: Just below Hempstead. He's moving closer to shore, though. Looks like he's trying to land.
17: Come on. Give her everything you've got. There he is. He's trying to make shore. Cut her off. Stay where you are, I'll shoot. I warn you, Tanner, stay where you are.
19: Okay.
17: Come on, jump aboard.
20: Well, you led us a fine chase.
21: Who's in command here?
20: In command?
21: Yes.
20: I am.
21: Heil Hitler.
16: At this moment, there are approximately 390,000 prisoners of war in this country. Most of them are Nazis, and each one is a potential threat to our safety. Alert citizens and cooperative law enforcement officers have aided your FBI in the quick apprehension of escaped prisoners of war before they could commit army acts of sabotage. But they remain a menace. Any information on an escaped prisoner should be reported immediately to the FBI. A Nazi may have been a prisoner in this country for a year or for 2 years. He may have had a chance to learn something about us, about our democracy, about our way of life. Don't think, however, that his objective has changed. It hasn't. He is still a threat to our security, still a menace, because he is still a Nazi.

these days, young Americans are fighting and dying all over the world. So the question, what are you doing here at home to help win the war, is one that deserves a straightforward answer from every American citizen, from every American organization. Members of the Equitable Life Assurance Society of the United States may take pride in their society's answer to that question. In the Equitable Service flag are 2015 stars. Here at home, Equitable agents and employees are backing up their fellow workers in the fighting forces by selling thousands of war bonds in every drive, by giving hundreds of blood donations, and by performing all the other services that are expected of patriotic citizens in wartime. Of the funds that have been entrusted to the Equitable Society by its members, 44% has been invested in government bonds. In both the fifth and sixth war loan drives, the Equitable made the largest single subscription, each subscription amounting to $500 million. In wartime, Equitable dollars are fighting dollars. And at all times, they are security dollars. For you, your home, and your country.

incidents used in tonight's broadcast are taken from the files of the Federal Bureau of Investigation. However, all names used are fictitious, and any similarity thereof to the names of persons living or dead is accidental. In tonight's cast, Tanner was played by Paul Mann. The music was under the direction of Van Cleve. The author was Lawrence MacArthur. And your narrator was Frank Lovejoy. This is your FBI is a Jerry Devine production. Now, this is Carl Frank speaking for the Equitable Life Assurance Society of the United States and inviting you to tune in again next week at this same time for This is Your FBI.

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2: 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And in today's transcribed adventure, we'll learn what they do about it. Terry and the Pirates is brought to you by the makers of Libby's Tomato Juice, one of Libby's 100 famous foods. I sure hope, boys and girls, that not a single one of you will take any chance on getting your Terry scope. You'll sure be a disappointed kid if you don't get one. Now, what I want to impress on you tonight is just this. 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So, kids, for your own sake, do this right away. 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So get going, kids. 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Now, remember, you get 2 brand new games and 3 kinds of secret codes and a funny, tricky picture of Big Stoop besides a Terry scope that lets a fellow see up over his head and around corners and behind him. 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We'll shoot the Terry scope right back at you. And will you have fun? You'll say there never was anything to equal this grand Terry scope. But remember, the offer's almost over. 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And now, Terry and the Pirates. Of a plane flying through the blackness of the China night brought Terry and Pat Ryan a new problem. They and their friends had rescued the little river steamboat from the hands of natives. But now, was that an enemy plane? Would it bomb or machine gun the steamer? Now remember, there are 25 Chinese orphans aboard the Daisy Bell, innocent passengers. Pat Ryan sprang to action. He ordered April Kane to get 4 large biscuit tins. She brought them down to the boiler room. There, Pat filled each tin with live, glowing coals. And now we join him as he climbs hurriedly up on the roof of the pilot house, the highest part of the boat.
3: Okay. Hand up that first tin of red coals.
4: Here you are, Pat. Careful of your hand.
3: I got it. Okay, now the next.
4: Here she comes. You think the pilot will see the coals?
3: It'll do in place of electric lights, Terry.
4: The next tin. Can you form a cross with just 4 tins?
3: Yeah, I'm doing it. Hand me that last one.
4: Here it is. He does it. Okay. You want me up there?
3: No. I'm coming down in a moment. There. Any pilot of a plane can see this cross. If he has any sense at all, he'll know what the cross means.
4: Come on down. I'll lend you a hand.
3: Of course, this isn't a regulation hospital ship, but with a flock of children aboard, I think we should be spared.
5: Listen, the plane's located us. Must have seen the lights and the cold.
3: Yeah. He's coming down. Let's get out of the way, just in case he has another idea.
4: Down here, over here, Pat. Quick.
3: got a good look at the cross. Now we'll see what he can do about it.
5: Think he'll be back?
3: Sure. He'll either strafe us with a machine gun or have another look-see and let us alone.
5: I can see him now. He's making a big circle. Say, you don't suppose that's Dude Hennick in that plane?
3: No, no. Dude has too much to do to chase around after dinky river steamers. Now, that isn't Dude, but I wish it were.
5: Well, the plane's coming in again, Pat. Let's get down here. It's some protection anyway.
3: Yeah, come on. Dive for it. Well, whoever he is, that pilot's a gent.
5: I tried to get a look at the wingtips. I think it was an American plane, Pat.
3: Well, there's no telling in the dark. But at least it wasn't an invader plane. If it had been, we'd be picking splinters out of our backs by this time.
5: Well, sounds like he's gone about his business.
3: Yeah, hope so.
5: Yeah, that was a swell idea, making a cross out of red-hot coals, so the pilot would know that we were all right.
3: Well, let's hope nothing worse happens on the trip. I won't rest easy until we deposit this cargo of orphans in a safe port. Well, I'll get out of the main deck and tell Burma everything's okay for a while.
5: Good. Now I'll step in the pilot house and have a little chin-chin with Captain Eek. If there's any more trouble ahead, I'd like to have some idea what...

0: bet the idea, if I do say so.
1: And what do you say you call it?
2: Well, it's sort of a periscope, Captain Eek, only it's not built for submarines. I call it my telescope.
1: And now that we have daylight again, I'll try it out. Here, you take the wheel for a minute while I see how this telescope works.
2: Yes, sir. Where do I steer for?
1: There's a hairpin bend down the river. So head for the port shore until you see the tongue, then cut across to the starboard.
2: I wish I could remember which side was which, starboard and port.
1: Well, you can easy tell which is which. There's a little phrase that I used to tell landlubbers. Just remember that Jack left port.
2: Jack left port?
1: Aye. Jack or John or Joe, it doesn't matter. But the left side of a boat is the port side.
2: Oh, yeah.
1: You see? So if you remember Jack left port, you're safe. And the starboard is the right. A red lantern signals the port side. A green light signals the starboard.
2: Well, that's simple enough.
1: Yes.
2: But when another boat comes up the river toward us...
1: Oh, it makes no difference about any other boat, my lad. You do all your figuring from the boat you're on. You don't talk about passing the boat on her port side, but you pass it on your port side, if that's the case.
2: There's a lot to know about navigation, isn't there?
1: Yes, and after 20 years on these Chinese rivers, I tell you, I have a lot to learn. This morning, I'm learning something about a telescope. Now, let's see. I look in this end, and with the two mirrors, I can look behind me or around the corner.
2: Without being seen. That's the periscope idea, Captain.
1: I know. Now, let's see here. I look through here and... Well, I can see Miss Burma down there on the deck. Hey, and there's Mr. Ryan. He's asleep on a tarpaulin.
2: Yeah, you can see all that without turning around, Captain.
1: Yep, and they can't see me. Now, I'll see if I can make out the shore from here. And... I say now, what's this?
2: What's what, sir?
1: Hold on a minute. Well, unless this telescope is deceiving me, I'd say we're going to have company in very soon.
2: What? Where? How do you mean company?
1: Hand me those binoculars, lad.
2: Yes.
1: Why, if I hadn't been using that telescope, we might have had visitors boarding the Daisy Bell before we knew it.
2: What can you make out with the glasses, Captain?
1: Well, it's some kind of a motorboat, my lad. Aye, it's a launch. And it's putting out from the starboard shore there, from among those willows.
2: Maybe I'd better get Pat up here. Hi, Pat! Wake up! Burma, will you tell Pat to come up here? Thanks.
1: Yes, it looks like four men in uniform.
2: Soldiers?
1: Yep. On the invader side, too.
2: Uh-oh, that's bad.
3: What's up now?
1: Here, Ryan, take these glasses. Look off that way, about 3 points to our starboard bow, you see? Now, what do you see?
2: We were looking through the telescope, Pat, and the captain happened to notice that motorboat.
3: Yeah, I see it. Four men in uniform. They got guns, too. They're invaders, and they're headed for this craft.
1: Well, we can't run from them. They're a lot faster than we are.
2: What do they want?
1: If I knew the answer to that, I'd know what to do, my lad.
2: But have you ever been stopped before along here?
1: Oh, yes, I've been stopped. Sometimes they search the boat, sometimes they don't.
2: Well, why don't they sink the Daisy Bell?
1: They're too smart for that. Too tricky. No, they let me go up and down this river as long as I'm not armed with a cannon or a machine gun. They're saving me and my boat for other things.
3: Well, I wouldn't mind so much if it weren't for the women and those orphan children. The invader isn't the type who plays the game according to the rules. Guess we know that by this time.
2: Well, Pat, there's only four of them.
3: But they got a machine gun mounted on that launch, Terry. And they must have hand grenades.
1: Even if we did repel them, they could go back for help. They might even send a plane over to strafe us.
3: No, Terry. If we get rid of those men, it won't be with guns.
2: Oh, doggone. This whole business kind of makes me sick. We've tried to save the children.
3: Wait a minute. Sick, did you say?
1: Now run.
3: Now wait. Maybe I'm crazy, but I got the wildest idea you ever heard of.
2: Well, spill it, Pat. We haven't much time before that launch comes up alongside.
3: Yeah, let me get a few things straight first. Captain, you're sure these are invaders?
1: No mistaking them.
3: And we're going downstream to the Chinese town of Irrawaddy, right?
1: Aye, that's the plan up to now.
3: Okay, now listen, we have to work fast. What is the one thing that would let this boat go on downstream to that Chinese town without interference?
1: What are you gibbering about?
3: The invaders wouldn't stop a cholera boat, would they?
1: Cholera? Good heavens, there's no cholera aboard this craft.
3: I know, but if there were...
1: Then nobody would touch us with a 10-foot pole. Nobody wants to play, especially the invaders. They're in strange country, and cholera is the last
3: thing. Sure, the last thing you want to bother with. Well, then, we'll make this a cholera boat.
2: Well, how do we do that?
3: We can fake it. A little makeup on the face, we offer no resistance. The captain invites the men in that launch aboard. What do you say, gents?
1: It's the wildest idea I ever heard of, Brian.
2: Yeah, but it might work.
1: Yes, so it might. especially if the cholera victims were going downstream to a Chinese town. The invaders would like that idea.
3: All right, come on. We'll tell the ladies and the others. Then we'll daub our faces with ashes. Anything to give us a muddy, sickly appearance.
2: Okay, let's go.
3: Oh, yeah, Captain, one thing more. We've got to have a good story, and you'll have to tell it.
1: Leave it to me, my friend. I'll say we took you aboard at Lachia. See? I'll say that you men were took sick with cholera, and so were most of the orphan children. I'll ask for help, but it won't get me.
3: That sounds good enough, sir.
2: We better hide Connie and Big Toot and Captain Blaze. They're sure to get the trick away.
3: Oh, yeah, we'll hide April, too, for the same reason.
2: What about Burke?
1: To make you think of good, you see? She'd better not have this phony cholera. She can pretend to be the nurse, and I'll have good health, too. But even that ought to fool. Now, get along and get working fast.
3: Oh, go ahead, Terry.
1: And good luck, my lads. I'm thinking you'll need it when those monkeys in that motorboat come aboard the Daisy Bell.
4: Yes, it's a daring chance our friends are taking, pretending that there is the dreaded cholera aboard the Daisy Bell. If the trick works and the invaders are frightened off, Terry and the others may get through safely. I'll tell you more about tomorrow's adventure in just a moment. Now, don't forget, kids, the deadline is Saturday at midnight. 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Now, get going. Well, this pretending there's cholera aboard the Daisy Bell is play-acting with a vengeance, and it's a strange sort of a showboat, isn't it? Well, we'll meet the invaders in tomorrow's transcribed adventure, and we'll see how good Pat and Terry and the others are at acting their roles as sick people.
5: 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Tibby.
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9: The Euclidean submarine bearing Jerry and Joan is plowing steadily southward toward Euclidea, the magic island of the South Seas. The submarine set out to capture Johnson's boat, but Johnson ran past them and is continuing on toward the island. His last radio message telling of an accident to his boat. Oil tanks leaking. May not have enough fuel to make port. With all this in mind, the submarine is following Johnson closely so they may pick him up and tow him to port. Mrs. Gregory and Captain Tex Bradford have watched and heard all this from the control room in the submerged island, but they can see and hear nothing of the submarine now as the commander has shut off the power, and Jerry is telling Joan he thinks they've found a friend.
10: I am afraid you are mistaken, Jerry. These Euclideans are too happy with their power and with their dream of conquering the world.
11: But I tell you, I know what I'm talking about. Now listen, Joan, when that woman commander left us here in the central control section and went up forward there to talk to that engineer, she cut off all the gadgets that pick up our voices and carry them all over the sub, didn't she?
10: Yes, Jerry, but that was only done to conserve the power. If this submarine will have to tow a crippled boat to the island, all the power will be needed to operate the towing magnet.
11: That's all okay, and it gave her a swell excuse. But I'm telling you, she wanted us to have a chance to plan something about what we're to do when we get to Johnson's boat.
10: Even if that were true, Jerry, there is nothing we could do of any value. We will tow Mr. Johnson to Euclidea. His boat will be captured with all on board, and Captain Bradford's formula will fall into G-47's hands.
11: Oh, gee, I forgot the formula for a minute. I guess there's nothing we could do about that, is there?
10: You said Mr. Johnson had some of those clever little homing pigeons on his boat. Could he not send a message by one of them? Send the formula on to someone else?
11: No, no chance. The pigeons on his boat are trained to go to your mother's boat, and they'd only end up on the island again with the formula. G47 Johnson might just as well take the formula in himself and hand it over to G-47.
10: Let me warn you of one thing, Jerry. Do not try to do more than you have permission to do. You will find the commander and the engineer very swift in their punishment.
11: Gosh, that engineer is big enough and ugly enough to get a job scaring babies anytime. But I got an idea. The skipper's going to give us a break.
10: I am afraid, Jerry, that idea will get you into serious trouble.
11: I'll take a chance on it when the time comes. But right now, I won't act like I noticed anything funny about the way she acted.
10: Be quiet now. She is returning.
11: She looks like she means business, too.
10: I think you were wrong, Jerry.
12: I see that you at least had intelligence enough to obey instructions and remain as you were. I have given the engineer orders to prepare the stern electromagnets for towing Johnson's boat when his fuel is exhausted.
11: May I ask you something, Commander?
12: You may, if the question is within reason.
11: You use explosive gas for power on this sub, don't you?
12: Correct. Those lockers are full of cubes of the solidified gas, which, when placed in the discharge tubes and vaporized, explode continuously with tremendous and noiseless power.
11: Thanks. That's swell. But what bothers me is how you get power to run that big generator and whether the power is going to come from to run magnets heavy enough to tow a big boat.
12: The generators are run by water pressure. There are minute tubes throughout the outer shell of this boat, parallel to the axis. The natural rush of water through these tubes is utilized by turbines in the bow and stern. They drive the generators.
10: The storage batteries alone would handle the generators for an hour.

0: tubes is utilized by turbines in the bow and stern. They drive the generators.
1: The storage batteries alone would handle the generators for an hour. Is that not so, Commander?
0: Precisely.
2: But, gee, don't you lose a lot of speed by having those tubes pick up all that water?
0: The loss is 15%. Negligible compared to the amount of current generated.
2: Boy, oh boy, this is really a submarine.
0: You will see the magnets working very shortly.
2: Are we close to Johnson's boat?
0: It is difficult to get the exact range now. His motors have stopped.
1: Then he has run out of fuel. We may come up to him very soon, then.
2: Will you take this sub up onto the surface to tow him?
0: This is a submarine. It has never been on the surface, except as you saw it standing perpendicularly to act as a conning tower.
2: But how can you hook the magnets on his boat?
0: He has been instructed by G-47 to drop an anchor over his bow. We will pick up the anchor with our stern magnets and remain in at least 2 fathoms of water.
1: What will our speed be, Commander, towing that heavy boat?
0: There is no emergent need of speed. We will not attempt more than 15 knots.
2: Golly whiskers. I think that's pretty fast for a submarine to tow a 100-foot cruiser with a magnet on its anchor.
0: It will not be difficult.
3: There is a discoloration in the water, Commander.
0: Excellent, SE-1. We will observe it closely. Maintain speed and course.
3: Maintain speed and course. Due south, 25 knots.
0: Now we will check on this discoloration in the water.
2: Hey, wait a minute. You're not going to open a hole in the wall of this thing, are you?
1: Jerry, be quiet.
0: Certainly I am, but have no fear. You will not drown. If your powers of observation were worthy, you would see that I am opening a small slide in the inner shell. So, then a mere slit in the outer shell. And there we have a small stream of water passing through that channel and continuing harmlessly out of the stern turbine exhaust.
2: Gee whiz.
1: Is it not wonderful, Jerry?
2: It sure is.
0: Yes. So, SE-1 was right. There is a distinct discoloration in the water. Oil. Fuel oil for diesel motors. We are following exactly in the wake of Johnson's leaking fuel tank. There. The volume of oil is increasing. Good. We are near the boat.
2: That's sure keen. But you left me behind on one thing.
1: Did you not understand how the water passed through there without entering the compartment, Jerry?
2: Oh, sure. I understood that. But where did that oil come from?
0: Are you being deliberately stupid? You have heard me say it came from the fuel tanks on the boat we are following.
2: Oh, I don't mean that. I mean that the top of this sub is 2 fathoms below the surface of the water. Well, how did the oil get down 12 feet in the water? Where I come from, oil floats until it scatters. This is a steady stream.
0: The question surprises me with its intelligence. Had you been more observant, you would have noticed SE-1 has raised a slender feeler tube in the bow. This reaches the surface and turns a jet of surface water through the channel I just opened.
1: Do you have anything as wonderful as that in your world, Jerry?
2: If we do, I can't think of it right now.
0: Silence. I must speak to G-47.
2: Gee, Joan, I was...
0: Silence, I said. That means absolute silence. S-1 reporting to G-47. S-1 to G-47.
4: You may proceed.
0: Boat we are pursuing has stopped. Motors silent. Oil drift on surface here indicates we are nearing boat. Prepared to tow it to Euclidia. Special orders?
4: None. Proceed. That is all. G-47.
2: Gee, we're going to pick up Johnson's boat now.
0: Naturally.
1: You will find the method of attaching the magnetic stern fin to the anchor of the captive boat highly illuminative, Jerry.
2: You mean I'll get a kick out of it?
0: There will be no kicking here. The language of the stable is out of place in this well-ordered machine.
1: He is just trying to have some fun with me, Commander. Jerry acts as if he didn't understand big words.
0: It seems to be no effort for him to misunderstand anything.
2: Oh, I guess you're right, Skipper. I'm sorry, Commander.
0: SE-1, prepare to tow Johnson boat.
3: Prepare to tow Johnson boat. Has boat been advised to have bow anchor up?
0: That has been done. You will maneuver position. I will personally attend to securing anchor with stern magnetic fin. Maintain speed and course until boat sighted.
3: Very good, Commander.
0: You two may witness this operation if you care to accompany me to the stern section.
2: Oh, golly whiskers. That's swell. Thanks.
0: Hull, what is the meaning of this?
5: What?
0: Have you no manners? If you were not cognizant of the accepted tactics in the presence of a superior, you might at least observe the common decencies.
2: Well, what have I done now?
1: You started to precede the commander, Jerry. Oh, Jerry, I am so disappointed in you.
2: I'm sorry, Joan. Golly, I was so excited I forgot to... Well, I'm sorry, Commander.
0: It may be overlooked this time, as the damage is purely rhetorical.

0: that be a lesson to you, Hall? There is a place for everyone in the Euclidean scheme of things. Your place is at all times secondary to that of the commander.
1: Right.
0: You may follow me to the stern.
1: Boy, can she be tough.
2: I told you, Jerry, you made a mistake about her.
1: I guess I did.
0: You will sit there, Hall. Remember that the magnetic paint on your hands and shoes is still active.
1: Okay, I won't get funny.
0: You there, Cleostro?
2: Thank you, Commander.
0: You will remain silent. You may see all that is of interest through the transparent shell.
3: Hold steady ahead. Side draft. We will clear it.
0: Excellent. Retard speed to stop stern fin directly below bow anchor of that boat.
3: Retarded. Losing speed. 20 knots. 15 knots. 10.
0: Full reverse tubes.
3: Full reverse tubes. 5 knots. Stationary, Commander.
0: Very well. Hold it so with stabilizers. I will project this stern magnetic fin. What is this, SE-1?
3: Yes, Commander.
0: You have contributed an atrocious piece of navigation. You have driven about 3 fathoms beyond the anchor from that boat.
3: Sorry, Commander. Reversing at once. Yeah, 3 fathoms.
0: That is satisfactory.
1: Gee whiz. The poor guy misses an anchor chain 18 feet with the stern of the boat 80 feet from him, and he gets the dickens for it.
0: That was a serious error, Jerry.
1: Not in my country it wouldn't be.
0: Silence. Stabilize as you are, SE-1.
3: Stationary, Commander.
0: Very well. Observe closely, Hall. This lever. Move it to this position, so. The fin is extended. It just touches the anchor.
1: Boy, that's slick figuring. And the engineer moved mighty fast, too, when he gave you those other 18 feet on the reverse.
2: Things must move swiftly to have a value here, Jerry.
0: Precisely. Ready to absorb the contact shock?
3: Ready.
0: Very well. What is the weight of that boat, Hall?
1: Gee, I don't know.
0: I should have known you wouldn't know anything of value.
2: I have never heard the tonnage referred to.
0: Then I must estimate it. The generator's full, so. 3 circuits of magnets will handle the load easily. You may feel a slight shock as the magnets in the fin engage the anchor, so.
1: Gee whiz. Did you see that thing grab that anchor, Joan?
2: Yes, Jerry. I have seen it before.
0: Silence. Ready, SE-1.
3: Ready, Commander.
0: Full speed ahead to break inertia, then retract to 10 knots for cruising.
3: Right.
0: Very good, SE-1. Set your regulator for 10 knots. I will attend the current supply. Same course. Proceed.
3: Very good, Commander.
1: Boy, we're really pulling that big boat 10 knots an hour now?
2: I hardly think yet, Jerry.
0: It should take about 30 seconds to attain speed.
1: Can I use the radio now? We can talk to Johnson easy when we're this close together.
0: You are entirely too close to Johnson. I will take no chances with you, Hall. Remain exactly as you are.
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0: You know, some marmalades get some of their tang from added flavoring. 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What would you rather have for breakfast?
1: Is that vase?
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0: Once again, the Damon Runyon Theater brings you another story by the master storyteller, Damon Runyon. And this one, Cemetery Bait. And to tell it to you, here is Broadway.
1: Thanks. One day I get a call to go to the state penitentiary. I go there because a character by the name of Gentleman George sends for me. Now, being in such a place is no novelty for Georgie, and ordinarily will cause him no confusion. The trouble this time is that he is in what is called the death house. It seems that he has allowed visitors, and I am more than somewhat curious why he sends for me. So I overcome my natural repugnance at such institutions and go to see him. And he tells me a very strange story indeed, among which I will tell you in a minute.

0: And now, back to the Damon Runyon Theater and the famous story, Cemetery Bait.
1: Like I say, I find myself at the state penitentiary. I also find myself sitting in the cell with Gentleman George. And he says as follows.
2: It is very nice of you to come, Broadway. Maybe you wish to know why I get you up here.
1: I am curious, yes.
2: Uh-huh. Well, as you know, tomorrow I am to be placed in Mr. Edison's rocking chair and given a severe shock in the seat of my britches.
1: I hear that, yes.
2: So, I wish to tell you a story, because you are a good guy, and you will let it be known that I perform a great public service.
1: You do, Georgie?
2: I do. I wish all citizens to be more kindly disposed toward me, so I will tell you.
1: Yeah, well, please make it short, George. Huh? I am getting a severe case of feeling cooped up.
2: Sure. Well, it is in the summer of last year that Lou Adolia comes to me. You remember Lou?
1: Oh, sure. He is a hot citizen who cases joints for diamonds and such.
2: Yeah. And then he gets another citizen to knock over the joint. Well, like I say, Lou comes to me last summer, and he puts a proposition to me which reads like this.
3: Georgie, I think I got a great job for you. Only you'll have to go to Miami, Florida to knock it over.
2: Okay, Lou. I do not mind traveling. What is the layout?
3: Well, there's a certain doll married to a guy.
2: Oh, Nix. I do not knock over guys so that dolls can have good times.
3: Nothing like that. She's got a box full of rocks that'll bring maybe 80 grand.
2: Uh-oh. Go on, Lou. What else?
3: Well, I figure a good box man like you can sort through and pick off the stuff.
2: You got a place to unload it?
3: Sure, sure. Don't I always?
2: Yeah. Okay, give me the rest of the setup.
3: Well, we'll go to Miami. I'll do another case job on the layout, and you can work your way through from there. It'll be a lead pipe session.
2: So, Broadway, it is not more than a week later that I find myself on a train going to Miami, Florida. The way Lou talks, it looks like I am going for a cinch job. Then it comes up one night on the train, and I am as sick as a pup because I eat fish, which I can never stand. I am on my bed when I hear a knock on my door. Who is it?
4: What's the matter in there?
2: I am about to become a corpse. Go away.
4: Let me in.
2: Come on.
4: Maybe I can help you.
2: Okay, just a second.
4: All right, lie down again.
2: I am sick. I am so sick.
4: So I see by the color of your face. I didn't think you were born green. Where does it hurt?
2: Stomach.
4: Ptomaine poisoning. I saw you eating fish in the dining car.
2: I will die before my time.
4: Nonsense. No one ever does that. Besides, you might be better off if you did. Not enough people know when to die.
2: Please. You say you will help me?
4: I will. I'll never get any sleep next door with you groaning and grunting all night. Porter! Porter, come in here, will you?
2: What are you going to do with him?
4: Send for some medicine.
5: Yes, sir. You call me, sir?
4: Yes, go to the dining car and get some hot water. Also, bring back some soda, a box full, and hurry.
5: Yes, sir. Right away, sir.
2: Do I get anything to go with the soda?
4: Shut up and lie still.
2: Look, mister, why do you do this for me?
4: If you've got any stupid notion that I'm doing it as a good Samaritan, forget it. I merely want to get some sleep tonight.
2: Well, Broadway, the old guy, who's maybe pushing on 60 or thereabouts, does good for me. In maybe an hour, I am feeling better and drop to sleep. Then, in the morning, I wake up and the train is in Miami. I get out on the platform and I see the old guy. He looks at me and says...
4: Feeling better?
2: Oh, sure, sure. Lots. In fact, I am a well man. And I wish to thank you.
4: Don't. Just remember that you're unable to eat fish. You're allergic to it.
2: Oh? But look, mister, I wish...
4: Goodbye and keep away from fish.
2: Hey, wait!
3: Hey, Georgie.
2: Oh, hi, you, Lou.
3: Yeah.
2: Say, see that old guy getting in a car?
3: Yeah, what about him?
2: Who is he?
3: Oh, I don't know. I didn't see enough of him. Now, look. You bring your tools?
2: Sure. Mm-hmm. But I sure wish I know who that old citizen is. He saved my life last night. Mm-hmm. And so few people are good to me that I wish to cherish the name of one who is.
3: Okay. Save it for later. I got the deal lined up.
2: How does it look?
3: Oh, great. Where are your bags?
2: Platform. Where do we go now?
3: You better check in the hotel. Don't use your right name.
2: You'll know me better than that, Lou. It is just a question of picking the one I like best.
3: Okay, let's get moving. We got just 2 days to pull this job and move out.
2: Hot, huh?
3: Plenty. Your cut will be 10 G's.
2: My cut will be 15 G's, or you will get yourself another can opener.
3: 12.
2: 14.
3: 11.
2: 13 and a half.
3: 13.
2: I am in business. Leave us go. Well, Broadway, 13 G's is not bad for a day's work, so...
3: Oh, Georgie, I ask you to skip the details.
2: Broadway, I only got today and tomorrow morning before I will have to skip everything. Do you begrudge me this hour?
3: I am sorry. But I do not see what all this has to do with performing a great public service.
2: You will see in a minute. Well, I check in at a hotel. I and Lou arrange to meet later at a place called the Bath and Sailing Club. It is a bad name because I do not see anybody taking a bath or sailing. Although some of the dolls in the dining room seem to be dressed for the first occupation. Then I see a beautiful pancake walk in and sit at a table by the window. Now, Emil, the head waiter, is a good friend of mine. So I ask him who the doll is, and he says...
6: The one in white, Mr. George.
2: Yeah, the pancake with the dress that is made for dolls like her.
6: Mr. George, she is cemetery bait.
2: Uh-oh. Married, huh?
6: To a jealous husband.
2: This is bad arranging.
6: Her husband is very selfish.
2: That he is. My, my. She is very lovely.
6: Gorgeous.
2: But there is something about her I do not like, Emil.
6: Name one thing.
2: I do not mean in the way of equipment, but in the way her eyes look.
6: To me, they are heavenly blue.
2: They are on the cold side.
6: Tiens, cold or not, she is beyond us, Mr. George. Especially since her husband is one of the best amateur marksmen in the world.
2: Oh? Now I see why you call her cemetery bait.
6: However, I have heard that she is looking around.
2: It is a brave man who will overlook her husband.
6: Ah, yes, but you will excuse nothing.
3: Hi, George. Emil?
2: Sit down, Lou.
3: Yeah. See you later, Emil.
6: Yes, sir.
3: Yeah. Well, it's all set for tonight, George.
2: My goodness, I hardly have time to get settled.
3: You can do all right after you crack the job. Now, look. Here's the address. Take a good look.
2: Okay, I got it.
3: Uh-huh. Right. Now, the maid who gives me the tip says the best time to finger the job is about 1 a.m.
2: I will have to keep late hours.
3: For the love of Mike, will you shut up and let me talk?
2: Go ahead.
3: Okay. The safe is a tin can. You ought to be able to take it apart with a hairpin.
2: Lou, you know I do a very neat job. No blasting, no drilling. I do not like to ruin other people's property.
3: Well, getting the can open is your job. Once you get the stuff, I'll pick it up and get it out of Miami.
2: Like usual, huh?
3: No, it wouldn't look good for us to take the wind right after the job's done, so we'll stick around a couple of days. Then I'll leave. You'll follow.
2: Okay. 1 o'clock this morning, huh?
3: Yeah. And Georgie.
2: What, Lou?
3: Please, don't take any samples.
2: What do you mean?
3: I mean, I hope your pockets do not have holes in them so little trinkets slip into the linings.
2: Lou, I promise you, I will hold out nothing.
3: Okay. Go right to your hotel. I'll pick up the stuff. It'll be out in Miami in an hour.
2: Yeah. And I...
3: What's the matter?
2: Huh? I just think. That pancake who just leaves looks just as good from this side as the other.
3: Keep your mind on your work. Lady can have all the harpies you want.
2: So, Broadway, I wait until about 1 a.m. in the morning. Then I go to the address Lou gives me. There is not a soul there. I had the layout, so I go right to the safe and start work. I use my own little gadget that I invent.
3: Well, go ahead. Why do you stop?
2: I wonder why the government never lets me have the patent I ask for on that gadget.
3: Well, Georgie, they have got very peculiar ideas about some things.
2: Yeah, I guess so. Anyway, I work away. When I hear the front door open and close, I take a quick look. And who do you think it is?
3: Buffalo Bill?
2: He is dead.
3: Well, I give up. Who is it?
2: The beautiful pancake I see earlier that night.
1: This is her house?
2: It turns out that is the case. Anyway, she is with a guy. Know who the guy is?
1: Georgie, before you finish this story, they will put you in the juicer and I will never know what happens. Please proceed.
2: Who is the guy? Remember little Eddie Baker?
1: Baker? Oh, sure. The shake man.
2: Yeah, blackmailer. Broadway, he is very crooked.
1: More than somewhat. So what happens?
2: The doll does not turn on the lights, but they come into the room where I am going about my business. I see that Eddie Baker is now wearing a little mustache, and he is dressed to kill. I duck in a closet behind some clothes, and I hear the doll say...
7: No, Tommaso. Don't turn on the light.
8: I thought you said we would be alone.
7: We are.
8: Cora, I do not like this. What if someone saw us?
7: Who could? Frightened, Tommaso?
8: Your husband.
7: Away on a fishing trip.
8: But he may come back sooner than you expect.
7: I don't think so. He likes the fish.
8: Cora, you're so lovely.
7: Am I?
8: You know you are.
7: So?
8: Listen to me. Why can't we go away together?
7: How much money do you have, Tommaso?
8: None.
7: Nor do I.
8: Your jewels.
7: Tommaso, the way I like to live, they wouldn't last a year.
8: I guess not. But
7: you don't know what it's like. Married to a man who watches every move.
8: We might have someone watching us now.
7: No, we were careful.
8: Cora, what are we going to do?
7: That's why I brought you up here. We've got to talk about it, Tommaso.
8: About what? Cora, what are you thinking about?
7: My husband.
8: Yes?
7: He loves me. He loves me, Tommaso. He loves me so much that when he dies, I'll get everything. His estate, the yacht, the money. I'll be very wealthy, Tommaso. I could marry anyone I wanted.
8: Me, perhaps?
7: You said perhaps. When, Tommaso?
8: Not here. Not in Miami.
7: Why not?
8: It's got to look like an accident. You will be leaving for New York in 2 days, won't you?
7: Yeah, why?
8: There's many more possibilities for an accident in New York.
7: Yeah, there are. Do you love me?
8: Wait and see how much.
0: Well, that is the story the gentleman George tells me so far. And even though I am sitting in a penitentiary listening to it, I cannot leave because I wish to know what happened. I find out, and it is very strange indeed, and I will tell you about it in a minute.

0: And now back to the Damon Runyon Theater and the famous story, Cemetery Bait.
1: Like I say, I am sitting with Gentleman George in the death house listening to him. And he goes on to wit this.
2: What time is it, Broadway?
1: Half past three, what?
2: My. Time goes real fast in a place like this.
1: Yeah, it does, George. But you are telling me a story.
2: Yeah, and I wish you to promise me that you will tell it so everybody can see what a great public service I do, even though I am waiting to be fried.
1: I promise, George.
2: Okay. Well, I hear this Cora doll and Eddie Baker, whose name now seems to be Tommaso, set up a thing to knock over her husband, who seems to be interfering with their amusement. But I figure it is none of my business until the next day I am at the beach with Lou Adolia.
3: That was a good job last night, Georgie.
2: You are happy with it, eh?
3: Yes. I figure the stuff should bring maybe more than 80 grand.
2: Yeah. It is gone, huh?
3: Yeah, it was out of Miami an hour after you slipped it to me.
2: And when do I get my cut? As soon as the heat's off. Okay. Yeah. Meanwhile, this is a very fine life. My. There is a doll wearing a handkerchief.
3: Yeah. What a small handkerchief.
2: Uh-huh. Hey, Lou.
3: What's the matter, cops?
2: No. Oh. There is the old guy who saves my life on the train.
3: Look, will you forget that? All you had was a stomach ache.
2: I am very grateful to him. It is very seldom that people do things for me, and I wish to speak to him.
3: Okay. Go ahead.
2: I will be right over there where the red umbrella is.
3: Yeah, I see. Georgie, sit down.
2: Huh? What?
3: Sit down, you flat brain. Sit down.
2: What is eating you?
3: You know who that is?
2: Yes, he's the man who saves my life.
3: He's the guy whose joint you knocked over last night.
2: Oh, no.
3: Oh, yes. Colonel Samuel B. Venus.
2: Lou, why do you not tell me this before I do the job?
3: Why, you... Look, how did I know he was the guy that cured your stomach? Besides, there's 80 grand.
2: I am very sorry.
3: Shut up?
2: I am very ungrateful. I should speak to him.
3: Look, just keep away from him.
2: I guess you were right.
3: Double the dumb clutch and echo over a guy's joint. The thing's still hot and you want to talk to him.
2: Maybe I will find some other way to thank him. Maybe I will... Holy mackerel!
3: Georgie, you give me the noise. What's now?
2: I just remember something.
3: That's impossible. But what is it?
2: Nothing, Lou. Nothing, I guess. But I do remember something, Broadway. This Colonel Samuel B. Venus is the husband that Cora and Tommaso are going to decease.
1: Yeah, that is right.
2: Now, personally, I would not care if they do it on somebody else. But the Colonel saves my life. You understand?
1: Sure, I understand. But somehow it seems to be a little unimportant considering where we are.
2: Huh?
1: Nothing. So what happens then, George?
2: Well, I figure I will try to do something without getting myself in trouble for the little job I do for Lou Adolia. So I stick around, and I find that the Colonel and Cora are going to New York by boat. So I go the same way. The boat is named the Castilia.
1: Castilia. That is very familiar.
2: Sure. I just tell it to you.
1: No, I mean I read something about that boat.
2: Well, I will tell you what it is you remember.
1: Yeah, well, all right. You are on the boat. So is the Colonel and the doll Cora.
2: Aha. And so is Tommaso. But you know what?
1: I do not know what. What, Georgie?
2: The Cora pancake and Tommaso never even look at each other. It is like they are strangers. That is very strange, right?
1: Well, perhaps they do not wish the Colonel to see them together.
2: Yeah. Yeah. That is real smart of you. But I watched them. But they never make a move to do in the old guy. Then it comes up one night, and I am in my cell.
1: Cell?
2: Cabin.
1: Oh.
2: Yeah, I am in my cabin with Lou Adolia, who is along. I'm just getting some sleep when all of a sudden I hear a lot of noise.
3: Hey, what's that?
2: Ah.
3: That's the bell. Hey, what's going on?
2: Who is throwing a party?
3: George, let's get out of here. This tank is on fire.
2: What?
3: Come on, quick.
2: I am not dressed.
3: Let's go on, you big dope. Come on.
2: Which way, Lou?
3: Come on, let's get up the stairs.
2: With all this water around, how does a boat catch on fire?
3: Come on, Lou, faster, will you?
2: Wait a minute.
3: What for?
2: Look, I have got an idea.
3: Oh, not at a time like this.
2: You go ahead. I will follow.
3: What are you going to do?
2: A lot of people will be rushing out and maybe leave valuables. I can pick up some trinkets.
3: You shot the return.
2: Ah, it is all right. You go ahead. I will make hay while the sun
3: shines. Okay, it's your funeral.
2: See you later. Anybody in here? I just wish to tell you the boat is on fire.
4: Well, Broadway, I go from place to place and I pick up a few odds and ends. In fact, I do all right. Then I get to one cabin and go inside. I see nobody at first until I start to leave. Then I see there is somebody on the bed, all tied up and gagged. You know who it is?
5: Colonel Samuel B. Venus.
4: How do you know?
5: Never mind. What happens then?
4: Well, I get him untied and get the gag out of his mouth, and he says,
5: thank you. Thank you. We've got to get out of here.
4: Yeah, it seems the right thing to do. What is the matter?
5: I can't walk. They tied my leg so tightly the circulation stopped.
4: Well, I will have to carry you.
5: Wait a minute, I want to get something.
4: I will get it for you.
5: That drawer in the small cabinet. There's a gun.
4: This?
5: Yes. Yes, I know you.
4: You saved my life. Now I save yours.
5: Oh, yes, yes, I remember. Wait, I can't get up.
4: Look, hold my arm.
5: They did this. They did this to me.
4: Huh? Who?
5: Cora. Cora and that man. That man in the white polo cap and the coat to match.
4: Little guy, black mustache.
5: Yes. He hit me. They tied me. I'll kill him.
4: What about her?
5: Help me. Carry me.
4: All right. Up you come. Now hang on.
5: It's not her fault. She's just a child. But him, I don't even know him.
4: Hang on tighter. I gotta use my hands to feel through the smoke.
5: Yes, yes, that poor child. She didn't know what she was doing.
4: You think not?
5: I know she didn't, but I'll kill him, that little man in the white coat and cap. I'll kill him.
4: Look, Colonel, I have to tell you something.
5: Save your breath. You'll need it.
4: But I gotta tell...
5: Keep your mouth closed.
4: No doll is worth killing somebody for.
5: She's an innocent child.
4: Okay, okay. I will not say anything more.
5: We're almost on deck. Then I'll find him and I'll kill him.
4: I get the old guy on deck. He is pretty done in, so I take a look around for myself on deck. Everybody is getting in little boats and on rafts. And I see a few things, and I do a little thinking about the old guy and the doll he thinks is an innocent child. Then I go back to where I leave the colonel, and I see he is looking out to sea.
5: Look. Look in that lifeboat. Out there, do you see?
4: Yeah, I see. Somebody in a white polo coat and cap. Oh, but better get on this raft, Colonel.
5: That's the man. I won't let him get away.
4: Look, Colonel.
5: I'll kill him.
4: You're going to shoot him?
5: No. Nobody will hear the shots.
4: But you cannot hit him at that distance. And the boat is bobbing up and down.
5: I've hit harder targets than that. And for less reason. Watch.
4: That is real good shooting.
5: Yes. Yes, I've never done better in my life.
4: No, I guess you do not. The little white cap is floating on the sea.
5: I killed him. I said I would, and I did.
4: Sure, sure. Now, we better get on this raft. Come on.
5: No, wait, Cora. We've got to find Cora.
4: There is no time, Colonel. Besides, it is more than likely that she gets on a boat.
5: I've got to find her.
4: Look, I tell you, I take a look around. She is not on this boat.
5: Then I'm not leaving until I find her, that poor child. I've got to find her. Do you understand?
4: Colonel, once you save my life, now I have got to do something for you. Like I say, I have got to get you in the raft. And it is easier if you are unconscious this way. So I get him on the rail. And it is not long before another big boat comes and picks us up.
1: Yeah, I see.
6: How are you doing, George?
4: Huh? Oh, fine. Got the time?
6: Yeah. 3:40.
4: Uh-huh.
6: Anything you want?
4: No, I guess not. Thanks just the same.
6: Yeah. Take it easy.
4: That guard is a real nice guy.
2: There is another one who is not so nice. Probably because I take $2 away from him, a two-handed pinochle.
1: Yeah, but George...
2: Huh?
1: You say you do a great public service, and you wish me to tell people about it. However, I cannot tell people what it is unless you tell me.
2: Oh, yeah, I am coming to that. First, got a cigarette?
1: Sure. Here.
2: Thanks. Light?
1: Here.
2: You are a nice guy, Broadway. I will be sorry to see you go.
1: Oh, thanks, George.
2: Now, let me see. I am telling you about my great public service. I will get an ashtray. I do not like to get this place dirty.
1: Well, George walks to get an ashtray, and when he gets it, he comes back and gives me the payoff of the story, which I will tell you in a minute.

0: Like I am saying, George gets the ashtray, comes back, and sits down. For a minute, he just looks off into space. And then he says,
1: "You know, I am criticized very severely for what I do when I get on that raft."
0: "Oh? And what is it you do, George?"
1: "Well, it is very crowded, so I have got to push away a female character who is trying to get on."
0: "You do what?"
1: "I push this character off, especially when I see she has got a small black mustache."
0: "What are you talking about?"
1: "Well, I do not tell you, and I do not tell the colonel, that when I take a look around, I see Tommaso making this Corradale change clothes with him at the point of a knife, thinking he can get in a boat reserved for women and children."
0: "What? Then the colonel, he shoots..."
1: "Yeah, he shoots Cora. She deserves it, Broadway, because he is a nice old guy, and she does not deserve him."
0: "Does he find it out?"
1: "Yeah. He is now in a place where they keep guys who go off their rockers."
0: "Yeah. But look, George, why do you not tell everybody that it is not a female you push away? That it is this Tommaso? You have still got some hours to clear that up."
1: "Well, I tell you, do I not?"
0: "But I cannot keep you out of the juicer."
1: "Oh, you misunderstand. I am not here for giving Tommaso the heave-ho, although that is the public service I speak about, because I figure he is a menace to the sanctity of the American home."
0: "Well, then
1: what?" "I am here because Lou Adolia forgets to give me my cut. And one night, I push his car over a cliff, and I forget to remove him from Saint."
0: "Yeah. Yeah, I see. Well, I guess I will be going."
1: "Yeah. Thanks for coming, Broadway."
0: "Oh, not at all. Well, George, bon voyage."
1: "Thanks. The same to you. And many of them."
2: 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Listen in again next week for... The Damon Runyon Theater.

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Vern Carstensen is in charge of production. 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

If you insist on doing this your way, I can't stop you. 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

0: Have Gun, Will Travel. Starring Mr. John Daner as Paladin. San Francisco, 1875. The Carlton Hotel, headquarters of a man called Paladin.
1: Oh, Mr. Paladin.
2: Well, good morning, hey boy.
1: Oh, I just about to knock on your door.
2: So I see. You can put your fist down now.
1: Oh, yes, sir. Hey, you're leaving?
2: No, just going down to the lobby to pick up some cigars. What did you want? You were going to knock on my door?
1: Oh, yes, sir. I bring a note for you. Here.
2: Ah, thank you.
1: From lady.
2: From a lady, huh? Let's see now. Dear sir, I am given to understand you are available for hire as a guide and interpreter. If such is the case, kindly present yourself at room 409 this morning at 10 o'clock. Signed, the Honorable Diana Coulter. Huh, what do you think of that?
1: I think maybe it's almost 10 o'clock.
2: Now, how did the Honorable Diana Coulter ever get the idea that I was a guide, an interpreter?
1: Could be maybe because I tell her.
2: You told her?
1: Oh, yes, sir.
2: What else did you tell her about me?
1: Oh, I assure her you most excellent man with gunplay. Also, class A, grade number one gentleman.
2: Ah, that was good of you, hey boy.
1: You're most welcome.
2: And do you mind explaining why you took it upon yourself to give me these recommendations?
1: Honorable Diana Coulter seemed to need guide. I figure you man for a job. She's a very nice lady.
2: So?
1: Also, she's a very pretty lady.
2: Oh. Did you say it was almost 10 o'clock, hey boy?
1: Yes, sir.
2: Then I suppose I better go and present myself.
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0: Yes?
1: I'm Paladin. I received your note.
0: Oh, the guide. Come in, please.
1: Thank you.
0: Mr. Paladin, are you familiar with the interior?
1: The interior of what?
0: Well, your own country, naturally. Do you know the territory of Arizona?
1: Yes.
0: Can you guide me to a place called Shiprock?
1: I think so.
0: I've never met a guide yet who admitted ignorance of anything.
1: Then why did you ask?
0: The Oriental boy told me you claim some familiarity with firearms, too.
1: Some.
0: Have you ever seen one of these?
1: Martini Henry. I didn't know they sold those rifles to civilians.
0: Well, my uncle commands a regiment of Bengal Lancers. He insisted I bring it along to America to defend myself against the savages.
1: Good idea.
0: My brother has a plantation in the vicinity of Shiprock. It's what your people would call a ranch. I'm coming to live with him.
1: May I ask why? That's pretty rough country.
0: Because he is the only immediate relative I have left now. And in England, a spinster of my class doesn't have much choice. But that's neither here nor there, is it? I need a guide. Do you have references?
1: Oh, some people seem to find this adequate.
0: A card. Have gone, will travel. Paladin, the legendary knight of Charlemagne. Well, I suppose you look about as trustworthy as any of your countrymen. You'll do.
1: Thank you.
0: We start tomorrow morning at 6. You will get $2 per day, plus a $5 bonus upon my safe arrival.
1: I don't suppose you could manage to make that just a little more.
0: Sir, I am not accustomed to haggling. How much more?
1: Oh, say $50 a day.
0: That's outrageous. Do you realize that for 2 rupees a day in India, I could hire 2 elephants along with an experienced shikari to take me tiger hunting? $5 a day.
1: Madam, I'm not accustomed to haggling. Make it 40.
0: Oh, I should have listened to my uncle. He warned me all Americans are scoundrels. Well, I dare say you'd be no worse than the next man.
1: As it was, we could have used the 2 elephants. We had 7 pack mules, burdened to a slow walk with the Honorable Diana Coulter's possessions. In turn, I found her exasperating, infuriating, and amusing. But always I had to admire the dignity with which she brought her little bit of England to the wilds of the Arizona Territory. Oh, Una.
0: Why are you calling a halt, Mr. Paladin?
1: In the spring, the animals need water. We'll fill our canteens, give ourselves 5 minutes.
0: Mr. Paladin.
1: Yes?
0: Your assistance, please. Help me to dismount.
1: Oh, yes. Forgive me. Just a matter of principle, isn't it?
0: I beg your pardon?
1: Nothing.
0: Oh, this is quite nice. I think we'll rest here for an hour. I'd like to bathe.
1: In that water?
0: Certainly. It appears clean. Why not?
1: It's ice cold. It just melted the snow from the top of that mountain.
0: Oh, excellent. Then it will be quite bracing.
1: Well, this is hardly a safe place in which to leave you alone, Miss Coulter.
0: I have my rifle here. Quite convenient should I need it. You may wait on the other side of that hill until I call you. I trust we understand one another.
1: Well, I don't think we do.
0: What does that mean?
1: From the top of that rise there, I spotted 6 mounted Comanche Indians. Now, they were riding slow, studying the ground for tracks. It looked as though they were wearing war paint.
0: Redskins? Oh, but my good man, don't you realize that running away is bound to make the worst possible impression?
1: Miss Coulter, when Comanches are at war, they're every bit as disagreeable as the tribesmen of India's northwest frontier, or have you forgotten Khyber Pass?
0: Oh, no. Oh, dear, no.
1: And I'll give you 5 minutes.
0: Paladin?
1: What?
0: May I say that thus far, I have been most favorably impressed by the correctness of your behavior.
1: That's nice.
0: Please don't give me cause now to change my opinion of you.
1: I understand. Please feel you can trust me. 5 minutes. Bathed and dressed.
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0: Back on the trail, I kept a sharp watch, and we seemed to have lost the Indians. Still, my uneasiness continued. Several miles further on, I stopped the pack train as I saw a family in a buckboard approach us, the wagon loaded with household goods.
1: Why did you stop?
0: I want to talk to that man.
2: Oh. Howdy.
0: Hello.
2: You figure to have any use for your scalp, turn around and go on back.
0: Comanches?
2: Burned out my neighbors 4 miles back last night. Killed them all. Better take my advice, mister. Turn on back.
0: Now, this lady's brother has a ranch near Shiprock. That's where we're headed.
2: I wouldn't take a step in that direction unless I had a regiment of U.S. cavalry in front of me. No, sirree.
0: This man knows what he's talking about, Miss Coulter.
1: You think I could bear not knowing whether my brother's safe or not? We'll continue.
0: But do you realize the danger?
1: We'll continue.
0: All right. Oh, we'll go on. Thanks anyway, mister.
2: Damn fools, you might just as well dig your graves right here. Giddy up there.
0: We continued on the trail under the hot Arizona sun until nightfall and made camp in a grove of cottonwoods, careful to avoid attracting the attention of the Comanches. Next morning, we started the last day's ride to Shiprock. We pressed the animals and ourselves and reached the ranch at noon. I didn't like the deathly stillness of the place. We dismounted and walked up the path to the house.
1: Quiet, isn't it? Perhaps they're all inside at dinner. Richard? Richard, I'm here. Children?
0: Anybody home? Wait here.

0: Paladin?
1: Don't go in there.
0: Paladin, what?
1: They're dead. All of them.
0: Dead? No. The Redskins.
1: Must have happened all in a moment. I never even had a chance to hide. We have to get out of here fast.
0: Oh, no.
1: Those Comanches may be back with the whole tribe.
0: They must be buried.
1: No. There isn't time, not even for that.
0: They will receive a proper burial.
1: Miss Coulter, if we don't leave at once, there are liable to be 6 graves here instead of 4.
0: I will not leave until they are properly buried.
1: All right, Miss Coulter. But we'll have to hurry. The shadows were long in the day as we paid our last respects beside the 4 fresh mounds of earth. The Honorable Diana Coulter was stiffly erect, the rifle that had seen duty with the Bengal Lancers held across her arm. She had not cried out or shed a tear, but her face had hardened into a mask of hatred and single-minded vengefulness.
0: Please continue, Mr. Paladin.
1: We brought nothing into this world, and it is certain we can carry nothing out. The Lord gave...
0: Paladin! I got him. He's dead.
1: Yeah.
0: Paladin, I shot the Redskin.
1: Are
0: you badly hurt?
1: Well, I'm not exactly comfortable with this arrow in my shoulder.
0: Are you able to move?
1: I'd better be. That rifle shot will bring the rest of them down on us. Let's get back to the house.
0: Yeah. Let me help you.
1: Yes. Thank you. Look, if we can make it, there's a trap door I noticed in the main room. Leads to a cellar.
0: Will it be safe?
1: Yeah, we'll get there and hope.
2: Constipation can be a problem for anyone, even doctors. And when constipation occurs, it's interesting to see just what doctors consider important about a laxative they might use or recommend. 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Now, X-Lax has been popular with many doctors and millions of people over the years because chocolated X-Lax is effective. 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
3: Is X-Lax in your medicine cabinet?
1: When we got into the house, we could hear the Indians approaching on horseback. The trapdoor in the front room led down a ladder to a small hole in the ground. It was cramped and dirty, and the only light came from the cracks in the crude floor overhead. But it was a reasonably safe hiding place. The burning pain from the arrow in my shoulder was almost unbearable.
0: Are you going to be all right?
1: I hope so. I'm afraid I'll have to ask your help.
0: But of course.
1: Here. Here, take this knife.
0: What for?
1: You'll have to relieve me of this arrow.
0: Oh, no.
1: Miss Coulter. Miss Coulter, I don't know just who else to call on right now.
0: But I...
1: There's a chance I may need that shoulder. Go on, take the knife.
0: They're here. Up there in the house.
1: Stop talking. Get that arrow out.
0: Some time now. Do you suppose they've gone?
1: No, not far.
0: I've no idea how long we've been down here.
1: It must be almost daylight. I'm going up to have a look around.
0: Careful, your shoulder.
1: That's better. It's better.
0: Well?
1: It's clear. Come on up. Quiet. Here, give me your hand.
0: Oh, the shambles they've made of this place.
1: And this is only the beginning. They'll have it burned to the ground before they're through.
0: But where are they now?
1: They're probably still outside. Let's take a look out the window. All right, now, get down. Keep your head down. Now, look under those trees. No, right there by the water pump. Rolled up in their blankets.
0: They must all be asleep.
1: No, there's a sentry. See?
0: Look over there. Our horses along with theirs. Couldn't we make a run for them?
1: We'd never get past that sentry.
0: If we could just reach the horses. May I offer an idea?
1: Go ahead.
0: I suggest we employ a diversionary tactic.
1: A diversionary tactic?
0: I recall that Uncle found the strategy quite successful in his skirmishes with the tribesmen.
1: Now, you be serious, Miss Coulter. Our time is short.
0: I'm quite serious. I would venture to guess they haven't bothered to water our horses.
1: No, I don't think they would. And they haven't had any water since yesterday morning.
0: Then the poor beasts are thirsty. A pail of water placed outside and sloshed around a bit might very well attract at least one of them.
1: Yeah.
0: And if we can draw a horse up close to the window...
1: Well, you'll be gambling on the length of the tether.
0: Of course, it's all a gamble.
1: Wait a minute. The rope may reach if we go to the back of the house.
0: And if we're successful, we fasten a dummy figure to the horse's back.
1: A dummy?
0: Blankets rolled up, anything. It won't matter in this light. Then we send him off at top speed. Now, this will draw the sentry's attention, and we can make our run for it unseen in the opposite direction. It will only be a matter of precious minutes, but it could make the difference.
1: And that's a trick you learned from Uncle?
0: He talked a great deal about the regiment. Well, shall we give it a go?

0: just minutes, but it could make the difference.
1: And that's a trick you learned from Uncle?
0: He talked a great deal about the regiment. Well, shall we give it a go, Mr. Ballardin?
1: We'll give it a go, Miss Coulter.
2: Diana went into the bedroom to get the blankets for the dummy figure, and I found a pail of water in the kitchen. When she was ready, we quietly slipped out the back door, well out of the sentry's watch, and tried to attract our horses with the sloshing sound of water. The tether was long enough to reach, and just as we had hoped, both of our horses came after the water. As they drank, I cut their ropes and we tied the dummy figure onto Diana's horse.
0: Is it fastened securely?
2: Yes. Now you get on my horse. Now here, I'll help you up. Now stay here. I'll head your horse toward the sentry, and if we're in luck, it'll stampede their horses. All right, ready?
0: Yes, send him on.
2: All right. Yeah! There. There goes the sentry after him.
0: Quickly, get on. We must hurry.
2: Right.
3: The horses are stampeding. Uncle knew what he was about, all right. Ready, Mr. Paladin?
2: Ready, Miss Calder.

0: Yes?
1: Mr. Farley.
0: Oh, Miss Wong, come in.
1: Your pretty flowers you order for pretty lady.
0: Fine, just put them down over there.
1: Hey, boy, safe for me to tell you. Carriage is ready. Waiting outside.
0: Oh, I guess I'll just go see if the pretty lady is ready.
1: Oh, Mr. Farley.
0: Yes?
1: You're pretty tonight.
0: Oh, you...
1: Cape, a top hat, white gloves, my.
0: Thank you, Miss Wong. I intend to really do justice to my position as a guide when I show San Francisco to Miss Coulter tonight.
1: I just called from the Honorable Diana Coulter room. Oh, she lovely, too. Sure.
0: Well, you've seen her.
1: Then. Lisa.
0: Oh, Miss Wong.
1: Lisa.
0: I suppose this lady is due. She had her wrap laid out and her bag and her scarf. Yes. Well, tell me, did you see anything of a Martini Henry?
1: A Martini Henry?
0: That's a rifle.
1: Oh, no.
0: Good.
1: Good.
0: Then I guess we're ready to go.
2: Have you ever heard of Kayside Smooth Seal?
3: Why, no.
2: Is it new? What's it do? Well, this is off the record. Just between us boys, your automatic transmission, does it ever make a noise?
3: You mean a little kind of grinding?
2: Does that little chatter matter?
3: I hear a very weird whir sometimes.
2: It doesn't sound good, boys, but let's be sure. When you're sitting at the light and it goes to green, you put your foot down hard. Have you ever felt a sort of a jerk, a kind of a jar, or heaven help you, a real thud bump?
3: Oh, I've felt it.
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3: I've had it, stranger. 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
1: Ladies and gentlemen, the secret word tonight is water. W-A-T-E-R.
2: Really?
1: You bet your life.

0: 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And now, here he is, the one, the only...
1: That's me, Hernando de Soto. Well, here I am again with $2,000 for one of our couples. George, who's first?
0: Well, Groucho, we have some people with interesting stories for you tonight. And without further ado, Andy Sanchez and
1: without
0: Lee Whitney,
1: what?
0: Further ado.
1: Oh, that's pretty fancy, too. What does that mean?
0: Right now, would Lee Whitney and Mr. Sanchez come in, please, and meet...
1: Further ado, is this the way you talk in private life, too?
2: No.
1: You wouldn't say that if you were playing poker with three or four or five fellas, would you?
0: I wish I hadn't said it tonight.
1: Further ado.
0: I sort of like it now. And without further ado, Andy Sanchez and Lee
1: You're
0: Whitney.
1: Repeating it, huh?
0: Andy.
1: welcome for the DeSoto Plymouth dealers. Say the secret word and divide $100. It's a common word, something you find around the house. Without further ado. Liz Whitney and Andy Sanchez, eh?
3: Lee Whitney. Yes.
1: Oh. Miss Whitney, obviously I should start with you. Is that okay?
3: It's not Miss Whitney. It's Mrs.
1: Obviously, I should start right where I started. I should stop right here. However, I might as well find out a few things. Without further ado, where are you from, Lee?
3: I'm from Detroit, Michigan.
1: Detroit, huh? Mm-hmm. Wonderful place, Detroit. The sun rises and sets there every day. Did you ever visit the DeSoto factory in Detroit?
3: Yes, as a matter of fact, I modeled for the DeSoto company.
1: You don't say, a DeSoto mm-hmm. model, huh? Mm-hmm. Men, wouldn't you like to have one of these models in your garage? What else did you do in Detroit, Lee?
3: Well, I used to model Chris Craft speedboats, and
1: you
3: I did...
1: modeled speedboats?
3: Yes.
1: Well, how do you model a speedboat?
3: Well, I used to sit on the boat, you know, when it was in or out of the water, and they used to take pictures as to where.
1: Really? You said water. You said water, that's the sacred word, and without further ado, you get $50. And here's $50 for you with plenty of ado. Now, how did you say you model a speedboat?
3: Well,
1: there's no point in saying water again. You've got your $50.
3: I sit on the boat. You know, you've seen the girls that wave on the boats?
1: No girls wave to me anymore. The only waves I see are the waves that are in the water.
3: And they take pictures of the boat while it's in motion and out of motion.
1: Uh-huh.
3: And then they put them in various magazines.
1: I see. Well, Andy Sanchez, you...
4: It's me, Groucho.
1: I used to smoke a cigar with that name. Where are you from, Mr. Sanchez?
4: Albuquerque, New Mexico.
1: Albuquerque?
4: Yes, sir.
1: What did you do for a living in Albuquerque, Andy?
4: I sold Carl's shoes.
1: You sold Carl's shoes? And what did he do, run around barefoot? While we're on the subject of shoes, Andy, tell me, do you have a mate?
4: Yes, I do, Groucho. Been married 39 years.
1: Do you have any kids?
4: Yes, I have 6 grown children, 3 beautiful daughters and 3 good-looking young men.
1: Have you been a good father to this large
4: Very family? Good. I raised them nicely and advised them instead of using the paddle.
1: What do you mean? You were out in a canoe with them?
4: I mean, I never spanked them or used a whip or anything like that.
1: You mean after they grew up, you were afraid, huh? Somebody once said, never strike your children except in self-defense. Huh? Well, let's return to you, Lee. When did you meet your husband?
3: Well, I met him about 18 months ago when I was a chorus girl. I met him while I was...
1: You were in show business, huh?
3: Yes.
1: What show were you with?
3: The Top Banana Show.
1: Really? Oh, uh-huh. You know, the Phil Silvers, the star of the show, is one of my best friends. Did you know that?
3: Well, I thought he might mm-hmm. be.
1: What do you think? What do you think of him?
3: Well, I think he's wonderful. I think he's one of the funniest men in the world, really.
1: Mm-hmm. Well, there goes a beautiful friendship. Lee, what did you do in Top Banana?
3: Well, I was the understudy to the lead, the leading lady in the show.
1: Who was the leading lady? I don't remember.
3: Well, there were two, Judy Lynn and Kay Ballard.
1: Uh-huh.
3: And I did a lot of chorus work, too. Mm. I was the girl with the pinwheels. Mm. They had a skit, the very last scene.
1: Well, I was the boy with the telescope in the second row. What does an understudy do? Could you tell the audience? Because most of them are not familiar with the
3: Well, theater. An understudy is has to know the lines and know exactly what the songs are. And she goes usually through rehearsal twice a week with the cast. Mm-hmm. And she has to be ready each night on a moment's notice to go on if anything happens. But most of the time she just stands around and waits for the leading lady to break her leg or something. To go on.
1: Well, how often do they break their leg?
3: Not too often, I'm afraid. No.
1: It's this kind of warmth and loyalty that proves there's no business like show business. And anyway, if she broke her leg, she'd still be in the cast. Well, it's been fun talking to you two, and now let's see how much money you can win. Without further ado, we're going to go into the quiz. Remember, we start you off with $100. If you miss a question, you lose half your bankroll. You can stop any time you feel you're ahead of the other couples. Is that clear?
3: You're very pretty. Sir. Thank you.
1: Okay, let's see how much money you can make. You selected music, and remember, the more the question is worth, the harder it is.
3: $60? All right, $60.
1: $60. One answer between you. Jack Meaghan and the orchestra are going to play a great tune written by Maxwell Anderson and Kurt Weill. You identify it. Play, Jack.
3: September song. September song?
1: That's right. We just wanted to see if they could play it.
0: Well, your bankroll is now $160.
1: Okay, now what do you want to try?
4: $70.
1: Right. Stranger in Paradise is from what Broadway musical?
3: Kismet.
1: Kismet is correct, huh?
3: Wow.
0: You now have $230.
3: What do you want to do?
4: What about the $80 now?
3: You want the
1: $80?
3: $80. Wow, all right.
1: Words and music for such great songs as Strike Up the Band, Embraceable You, and Someone to Watch Over Me were written by two famous brothers. Who are they?
3: Oh, dear.
1: Talk it over.
4: Two famous brothers.
1: They wrote Strike Up the Band, Embraceable You, and Someone to Watch Over Me.
3: Oh, my.
1: Two famous brothers.
3: Not Rodgers and Hart.
1: Talk it over. And one answer between.
3: Who is it? Rodgers and Hart?
1: No, it's George and Ira Gershwin.
3: Oh,
1: you
3: my.
1: Known that.
3: I should have known.
0: You still have half of your bankroll, so you have $115.
1: And this is your last chance to beat the other couples. You can go ahead or quit.
4: I'm taking the $50 one.
3: All right, the $50 one, I guess.
1: All right, Gus Kahn and Isham Jones wrote this song in 1924. You tell me what it is. Play, Jack.
3: It had to be you.
1: It had to be you.
0: And you wind up with $165.
1: Well, thanks and good luck to the Soda Plymouth Dealers.
0: 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We invited some girls who work for an airline to the show, Groucho, and our studio audience selected Miss Mary Whitney to be on the show. Her partner is a married man, Mr. Ben Frank Bell. Folks, you come in, please, and meet Groucho Marx.
1: Welcome for the DeSoto Plymouth dealer. 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It's a common word, something you find around the house. Miss Mary Whitney, eh?
3: Yes, Groucho.
1: I like my work. You're not married?
2: No, I'm not.
1: Engaged?
2: No.
1: Would you like to wrap me around your little finger? I'll get back to you in a moment, Mary. Less than that if I can swing it. Ben Frank Bell, huh?
5: My friends call me Big-Footed Ben.
1: Oh, it's going to be one of those evenings. Huh? Where are you from, Ben?
5: Texas.
1: Texas. Gee, I never suspect that. I was going to say New Hampshire. You're from Texas, eh? What kind of work do you do, Ben?
5: I do asbestos work. I cover a hot pipe, boilers, and so forth. And then I also cover, put cork and so forth on refrigeration. I cover hot things and cold things.
1: Your work sounds very interesting, Ben. Do you enjoy it? Is that what you've always wanted to do?
5: I have always wanted to do public speaking. I know hundreds of jokes and stories, and some of them would do to tell the public.
1: Well, we're certainly glad to offer you an opportunity to speak here as a public speaker. Let's hear one of your stories. Not a long one. Keep it kind of short.
5: Well, for one thing, down in Texas, we always believed in doing things the easy way. If you rush through life, you get to heaven tired. And I know my pa had a pond out there, and he stocked it with fish. And we taught those fish to chew tobacco. And then we'd get in a boat and go across this pond, dropping out pieces of tobacco. And when we'd get on the other side, we'd get us up some baseball bats and come back along and knock them in the head when they'd come up to spit.
1: Well, Ben, it's stories like that that'll make you a big success in the asbestos business. Mary, let's return to you, and I might add the returns are very favorable. What sort of work do you do? Are you a policeman?
2: No, I'm a stewardess for Pan American.
1: Oh, a stewardess. No wonder they strap the passengers down. Do you like flying?
2: Oh, yes, Groucho. There's nothing as romantic as flying.
1: Have you ever taken a close look at a pelican? Well, tell us about your job. Pretend I'm one of your passengers. What do you do first? Throw me off?
2: No, I'd welcome you aboard. Hello, Mr. Marks. It's nice to have you aboard with us today.
1: Obviously, you've never flown with me before. Well, go on. What happens next?
2: And then I check to see that all the passengers have their seat belts fastened. Uh-huh. And then I'd make the pre-departure announcement.
1: Well, where do you go in these planes?
2: We cover the Central and South Pacific. For example, go on an Australia trip, I would go to Honolulu, Canton Island, the Fiji Islands, and to Sydney, Australia.
1: Mm. How long does it take you to make a trip like this?
2: It takes me 18 days.
1: 18 days?
2: Mm-hmm.
1: You could go faster than that in a wheelchair bus. Why does it take 18 days?
2: The passengers go right through, and it probably doesn't take them over 48 hours, but the crew stops.
1: You mean the passengers go through without the plane? That's what they call jet propulsion, right? Was this always your ambition to be a stewardess?
2: I think it was, Groucho. Mm-hmm. Most little girls dream of being a stewardess like little boys dream of being cowboys, I'd say.
1: Well, I'm just a little boy, and I certainly didn't dream of being a cowboy. I guess there's something wrong with me. All I dream about are stewardesses. Well, it's been fun talking to you two. Now let's play You Bet Your Life.
0: In the race for the $2,000, the first couple won $165, and the secret word is water.
1: Let's see how much money you can make. You selected the animal kingdom, and remember, the more the question is worth, the harder it is.
5: 100.
1: Well, you're ambitious. What do you call the teddy bear-like animals of Australia that lives in trees and eats only eucalyptus leaves?
2: Koala bears.
1: Koala bear is right.
0: Well, you now have $200.
1: You know, I think this is the first time since we've been doing this new quiz that anybody has ever taken the $100 question first.
2: Oh.
1: And I admire your confidence and knowledge.
2: Good.
1: Now you have $200. You can quit or you can go ahead.
5: A 90.
1: 90?
2: Yes.
1: Is that all right with you, Mary?
2: Mm-hmm.
1: What is the correct word meaning a baby swan?
2: Baby swan.
5: Gosling.
6: What? You don't know guess.
2: Go ahead.
7: Gosling.
6: No, it's Signet. It's spelled C-Y-G-N-E-T, but it's pronounced Signet.
0: Well, you still have half your bankroll. You have $100.
6: Now, what do you want to try?
2: 80 or 70?
7: 80.
6: 80? What is the name of the orange and black poisonous lizard that lives in the southwest part of the United States? You ought to know that, Ben. We don't know, guess.
7: The stinging scorpion. Well, that's one of them.
6: I'm sorry, it's the Gila monster.
2: Oh.
0: Well, you now have $50 left.
2: All right.
7: But it won't be.
2: Let's see. 50, or should we go up to 60?
6: 60?
2: Mm-hmm.
6: What kind of an animal is a Kodiak?
2: It's a bear. Are you sure? A bear or a cat?
7: I think.
2: A Kodiak is a bear. A bear?
6: A bear is right.
2: Yeah. Oh.
0: And you wind up with $110.
6: Thanks, and good luck
2: to
6: the Soda Plymouth Dealers.
7: Thank you,
6: Ben. Mr. Fannerman, who's next?
0: Well, Groucho, just before we went on the air, our studio audience selected Mr. Louis Murphy, and his partner has an interesting story. She's Miss Frances Kane. So, folks, would you come in, please, and meet Groucho Marx.
6: Welcome, welcome to You Bet Your Life. Say the secret word and divide $100. It's a common word, something you find around the house. Now, without further ado, Frances Kane and Louis Murphy. Mr. Louis Adu, let's start with you, huh? You're a fine figure of a fellow. I'd say you were about 35, is that right?
8: Thanks for the compliment, Groucho. I'll do the same for you someday, but I'm 52, and call me Murph, will you?
6: Call you Murph?
8: That's right.
6: Okay, I'll call you both Murph if you want. Where are you from, Louis?
8: Larimore, North Dakota.
6: Larimore? Well, that's down in the cow country, huh?
8: Well,
6: oil country, huh?
8: It's oil country now, yes, yeah. Of late.
6: What sort of work do you do?
8: I'm a plant guard.
6: A plant guard? What
8: yes,
6: kind
8: sir.
6: Of plants do you guard? Do you chase the daisies away from the bachelor buttons?
8: No, I work for a general plant protection company out on 6900 South Hoover. We have about 500 men doing guard duty.
6: 500 men doing guard duty?
8: Yes, sir.
6: You guard this one plant? There's 500?
8: No, we do industrial guarding, industrial plants throughout the industrial area of Los Angeles and the county and Southern California.
6: Well, tell us something about
8: we
6: this.
8: We check the windows, the doors, fire equipment, burglar alarms, if there are any there.
6: Mm-hmm.
8: Or we take care of all entrances. And we listen for strange noises and strange silences.
6: What? You listen for strange silences. Well, how do you hear a strange silence?
8: It's quite simple because...
6: You mean if you don't hear anything, you say, what was that, eh? Let's see, you are Frances Kane?
2: Kane.
6: Where are you from, Frances?
9: Bakersfield, California.
6: Frances Kane from Bakersfield. Mm-hmm. I didn't know or realize that they raised Kane in Bakersfield.
9: They did,
6: huh? Did you?
9: Well,
6: how long have you lived in L.A., Frances?
9: About 30 years.
6: 30 years, huh?
9: Mm-hmm.
6: How old were you when you left Bakersfield, Frances?
9: Well, if you want to know my age, I'm in the late 40s.
6: I wasn't prying into your age. I was just curious to know how old you are when you left Bakersfield, that's all. But you answered my question. Do you have a job, Frances, or do you keep house?
9: Oh, I work at the Hollywood Call Board. I'm telephone operator.
6: Oh, telephone operator.
9: It's a telephone secretarial service.
6: Is this a full-time job, Frances, or does it leave you any opportunity to pursue other interests, like betting on the horses?
9: Well, I take time off now and then, write popular songs.
6: You're a songwriter?
9: Mm-hmm.
6: Is that so? Have any of your songs ever been heard by the public?
9: Yes, as a matter of fact, one of them sold over 1 million records.
6: Really? What was the name of it? Stardust?
9: No, it was called Rose of the Mountain.
6: Rose of the Mountain. And it sold 1 million records?
9: Mm-hmm.
6: How come I never heard of it if it sold that many? I listen to records.
9: Well, it was on the back of Rosemary Clooney's recording of Come Out of My House.
6: Well, she certainly was lucky to be on the other side of such a big hit as Rose of the Mountain.
9: Two people heard it, and I'm one of them, I think.
6: You heard it?
9: Mm-hmm.
6: Is there much money in your songwriting?
9: Well, it's now finally. I've got a 3-year contract after about 15 years.
6: Is that so? Mm. Do you write the words or the music?
9: I just write the lyrics. My brother told me when I started writing songs, I'd go from bad to verse, so I guess I did.
6: Your brother is quite a clown, isn't he?
9: He is.
6: What does he do, Francis? Is he a comic writer?
9: He collects rocks.
6: I think he's got a few of them in his head. Francis, in addition to Rose of the Mountain, have you had any other big record sellers?
9: Well, I had another one that was on the wrong side of a record. It was on the back of Wheel of Fortune. It's called Heart of a Clown.
6: Well, you're apparently the most successful other side songwriter in America.
9: I agree with you.
6: Have you written any new songs, Francis?
9: Well, I've been specializing in hillbilly songs. There's gold in them dar hills when you write hillbilly songs.
6: There is. Well, do you know anything about hillbillies? Or isn't that necessary?
9: Well, I don't think so.
6: What kind of a hillbilly song have you written?
9: Oh, I've written with Cliffy Stone and Tex Williams. And I had one called She Was Pure as Snow, But She Drifted.
6: Well, you don't know where she is now. Could you sing us a few bars of this song, Francis?
9: I couldn't carry a tune in a bucket. I'm sorry.
6: Well, I can bet Fenneman to bring in a bucket. He used to work in a bucket shop, and it wouldn't be any trouble for Fenneman at all. No. Could you give us the lyrics of this song? Just a few lines of the chorus? You can recite it if you don't want to sing it. The one about the slush song, yes.
9: She hit the honky-tonks in Kentucky. She hit the taverns in Tennessee. But I want you to know she was pure as snow till she drifted away from me.
6: There's nothing personal in this lyric, is there?
9: No, I don't think so.
6: Well, I think it isn't easy writing successful songs, Francis. Mm-hmm. And I hope someday soon you'll be on the right side of the record and make a lot of money.
9: Thank you.
6: Now, let's play You Bet Your Life. You understand how we play this game?
0: Mm-hmm. In the race for the $2,000, the first couple leads with $165.
6: You selected movie quiz, and we start you off with
9: $100. Well, what do you think?
6: Which one do you want? 30. 10, 50, 80,
8: 100?
9: 30.
6: 30. 30. Mm-hmm. Who is the star of the Western picture? Hondo.
9: Oh, John Wayne.
6: That's right.
0: Well, you're on your way. Your bankroll is now $130.
6: Now, what would you like to try?
9: 40.
6: Who produced such great film shorts as Seal Island and The Living Desert?
9: Walt Disney.
6: Walter Disney is correct.
0: You now have $170.
6: Now, you can quit or go ahead.
9: Well, go ahead.
8: Let's just take 50. You're doing so this way.
6: 50. Ethel Merman played the title role of Annie Get Your Gun on Broadway. Who played it in the movies?
9: Betty.
6: Talk it
9: over.
6: What's that?
9: Annie Get Your Gun.
6: Annie Get Your Gun.
9: Betty Hutton.
6: Betty Hutton is absolutely right.
0: You now have $220.
6: You want to quit or go ahead?
9: We'll
6: it's
9: try.
6: Your last chance to be the other couples.
9: Well, we'll try.
8: Let's try. 60.
9: What do we...
6: 60 you haven't had. That's a nice round figure. In what successful movie thriller starring Orson Welles and Joseph Cotten was a zither used for background music?
9: The Third Man.
6: The Third Man is right, Francis.
0: And you wind up with $280.
6: Thanks and good luck to the DeSoto Plymouth Dealers.
0: And that means that the songwriter and her partner, with $280 in just 1 minute, get a chance at the DeSoto Plymouth $2,000 question. All right, Groucho, here comes the winning couple, the songwriter and her partner, all set for the DeSoto Plymouth $2,000 question.
6: Here we are back again, huh?
9: Same day.
6: No, you probably won't. You win this money, you can write a song about it, huh? Brother, can you spare $1,000 or something? All right, here we go. For $2,000, I'll give you 15 seconds to decide on a single answer between you. Think carefully and please no help from the audience. Are you ready?
2: Mm-hmm.
6: The Bible lists three sons of Adam and Eve. Two of them were Cain and Abel. For $2,000, who was the third son?

0: What is the answer you two have decided upon?
1: I just don't know.
0: Well, guess.
1: Cain and Abel.
0: Well.
1: I'm sorry. I just don't know.
0: It's Seth. S-E-T-H.
1: Oh. I wouldn't have guessed it.
0: So that means the big question next week will be worth $2,500. Well, you lost the big money, but how much did they win the quiz, George? Without further ado, tell me.
2: Without further ado, $280 in the quiz.
1: That's pretty good.
0: Well, congratulations, and thanks to both of you and to all of our contestants on the show tonight.
3: Thank you, gotcha.

0: Be sure to tune in again next Wednesday night at the same time for the Groucho Marx Show, when the big question will be worth $2,500. 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

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You Bet Your Life, transcribed from Hollywood, is produced by John Goodell. 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
6: It was just over in our last chapter when the sheriff yelled to Charcoal that some little boys had unlocked the door to the lion's cage and the lion had escaped. There was lots of excitement as everyone was trying to find a safe place to hide. Tonight we find our adventurers planning ways and means of capturing the king of the jungle. Charcoal is warning the people as he says,
7: "Let loose, everybody! The lion is loose! The lion is loose! The alpha is loose!
8: Hey, Doc, you got to catch that lion or he'll kill somebody, sure.
9: Well, what do you think we're trying to do now? Certainly we've got to catch him.
10: Hey, which way did the lion go, Sheriff?
8: Hey, get it up the main street. Everybody better get inside the store and lock the doors.
11: Dad, why don't you get the fire department to help you catch him?
10: Sure, turn the hose on it. That's the way they do in circuses.
9: They're going to help us. They're getting the hose connected now. And as soon as we can corner the lion, they'll turn the water on him. And perhaps we can drive him back into the cage. Keep going, Charcoal. Don't lose sight of him.
11: Dad! There's a policeman getting ready to shoot the lion.
9: Hey, officer, don't shoot him until we've had a chance to catch him.
12: Well, you better catch him quick or I'll kill him short. I ain't going to give that lion a chance to kill any of our people in this here town.
10: Hey, Dad, can't we try to run him into some vacant building and catch him?
11: Yes, Dad. If we can get him inside a building, we can drive the cage truck up to the door. And perhaps he'll go inside the cage.
7: Well, I didn't want Mr. Doctor by that lion. I just know there'd be trouble.
10: Hey, Dad, I've got an idea. If we can only get him inside a vacant store building, then Charcoal can get a lot of raw meat and lead the lion right into the cage.
7: Who lead what lion into which cage? Man, I ain't going to try to feed that lion no kind of meat unless he's already in that cage.
12: Hey, there. There's the fire department chief just ahead of us up there. He's got the life net with him. You can catch him with that, all right. Where's your lion trainer?
7: Lion trainer? Here he is, right here.
12: You mean this black boy?
7: No, sir. He don't mean me. I don't know a thing about that lion. The sheriff knows more about training lions than I does.
12: All right. One of you better get out of that truck and show the police and firemen how to get him in that old storeroom. That's your only chance of getting him.
8: All you men take hold of that big net and make a circle around the lion and drive him into that store right there. Everybody make all the noise you can and keep away from the door and he'll go right in. Come on now. Everybody, drive him in. He won't attack you.
12: Hey, turn the hose on him. Give him plenty of water. That's right. He's starting in the right direction. Give it up. Pour the water
8: on. Oh, get in there. Get in there. Get in there.
12: Now keep back. Don't get too close. All you women, folks, and children, keep away.
13: Hey, Dad, can't we help the driver man?
8: No, indeed. You and Buddy get back in the house car and see with Betty.
11: Oh, Chuck, why can't we help Dad?
8: That's right, men. Close in on him now. Just follow my directions and you can't go wrong.
12: Man, if you know so much about it, why don't you get down off that truck and help drive the line in that store? What are you doing up there?
8: Well, jump in, gee, hot bitch. You got to have somebody to show you how to do it. A little closer, men. He's almost in. Come on, you firemen. Keep the hose turned on him. He's going. He's going. He's gone. He's in there.
7: Hey, hey, hey.
8: Gosh, that was the toughest job I ever had. I'm all wore out now. Charcoal, Get the cage up to the door and put a lot of raw meat inside it.
10: Oh, Dad, don't you think we ought to thank the people and do something to quiet them? The women are almost in a panic.
11: Yes, Dad. You ought to talk to them and try to make them understand that the danger is all over.
9: That's a good idea, boys.
7: Ladies and gentlemen, just a minute, please. I want to thank you all for your help in capturing the lion. I want to thank the fire department, the police, and all the other people. There's no more danger now. It's all over.
8: Hey, what do you mean there ain't no more danger, Doc? Why, that lion is liable to break out of there and kill a dozen of these women and children.
12: Say, you keep quiet. I'll have you locked up for trying to cause another panic. That big mouth of yours will get you in trouble yet.
8: Big mouth?
12: Yes, your big mouth.
8: Well, that ain't no buttonhole in your face, neither.
3: You know, boys, I think I have an idea.
10: What is it, Betty?
3: Well, when a theater has a fire and the manager is afraid of a panic, they always have the orchestra play and get the minds of the people off the accident.
11: You're right, Betty. Start some music. You play and I'll ask Dad to try to draw the attention of the people away from the lion.
10: Well, Dad, get the people away from the store building. And as soon as Charcoal puts the meat in the cage, he'll open the door, push the cage up to the door of the store where the lion is. And then, when the lion smells the meat in the cage, perhaps he'll go inside. And then all we'll have to do is get somebody to close the cage door.
11: But the lion won't go into the cage as long as the people are crowded around it.
9: All right, buddy. Betty, play the clarinet and draw the crowd over here.
7: Ladies and gentlemen,
9: if you'll all come away from the store building and just give the lion a chance to go back into his cage, I'm sure everything will be all right in just a few minutes. And now, if you want something to quiet your nerves, please let me tell you that there is nothing in the world as good as a bottle of my nerve tonic. I'll guarantee that any man or woman in this crowd can take one bottle of this medicine and capture that lion with his bare hands. But now, to get your minds off the lion, first let's have a little music and song, as Rastus tells us about that sentimental gentleman from Georgia. Hey, Rastus.

0: know, all this excitement reminds me of what Jocko said to the man what sold that lion to Mr. Doc. The man there said, why, don't be afraid of that lion. He's as gentle as a lamb. Why, that lion was raised on milk.
1: Yeah, what did Jocko say?
0: Jocko said, yes, sir, so was I. I was raised on milk, too, but boy, I eat meat now.
2: And now, folks, if you want to know what a difference a day makes, just listen to Sambo as he tells you.

0: And now, folks, this concludes our show. But you now have a chance to buy a bottle of my great nerve tonic. And as Chalk will pass it among you, and to have your money ready.
1: Look, Dad, the lion's going back in the cage now.
2: Yes, he's starting to eat the meat. Come on, Dad, hurry while he's still in there.
0: That's fine. Now all we have to do is close the cage door and he's safe.
3: Well, that ain't going to be so easy. You can't close the door from the front of the store because if you go up close to the cage, the lion will run back into the store again.
1: That's right, Dad. Somebody will have to go around to the back of the store and come in the back door and slip up to the cage and slam the door before the lion has a chance to get out.
2: Well, who's going inside the store and close the cage door? Gee, that's a dangerous thing to do, because if the lion should happen to jump out of the cage after you get inside the store, well, it'll be just too bad for the one who's in there with him.
3: My charcoal is going in there and close the door. There ain't no danger.
0: No, Sheriff. I think we ought to draw straws. You, Charcoal, and I. That would be fair, and the one that gets the short straw will have to go in and close the cage door.
3: Yes, I think that's fair, Mr. Doc. If I lose, I'll go in and take my chances with the lion.
1: Yeah, that's giving all three an equal chance, isn't it, Sheriff?
3: Well, of course, I'm just visiting you all. I ain't a part of the show, and I don't see no reason why I should have to draw straws. It ain't my lion.
4: Why, Sheriff, the first thing you told me when I came back was that you had joined our little show, and that you were a part of it.
2: Well, here you are, Dad. I've got three straws here in my hand. Two are the same length, and there's one short one. Now, who'll draw first?
3: I'll draw first.
1: All right. Now, take one and keep it hidden until all three have drawn. Now, who's next? You, Dad? All right. Now, hide it now. Sheriff, it's your turn. Draw. Now, all show your straws and see who has the short one.
4: Let's see, Dad. Oh, you haven't the short straw. Neither has Charcoal.
5: It's the sheriff! You're elected to go and close the door to the lion's cage.
3: Just for the short.

Well, Ebenezer Velvet Bottom, the great African lion hunter, has drawn the short straw, and I believe we can look for some real thrills in our next episode. And I am sure the sheriff will furnish a few good laughs.

0: Yes, there's coffee pot freshness in every cup of Maxwell House.
1: Another collar with city dirt?
2: That dirt edge needs Mild Green Fairy's cleaning edge. Concentrates where powders can't. Right on the dirt.
3: Even on city dirt.
2: Oh, Fairy has the cleaning edge.
0: If you're paying this kind of money for a car, you'd want it to have a touch of style, legroom, four doors, and all that. And if this is what you had in mind, you don't even have to pay that kind of money for the new Skoda Super Estel. Skoda's new Super Estel puts the man in the street
2: and his dog
0: on the road.
4: We had a party last night. It's one of the places in a worse shape. 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
1: To the editor, from Tintin, famous boy reporter. Subject, space travel. This is my final report before leaving for the launching site. Our moon rocket, XFLR-6, is waiting to take us on the greatest adventure man has ever known. I only pray we will live to tell the story.
2: 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Are you receiving me? 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
4: Are you receiving me?
5: By Lucifer, Mr. Miller. If they're all dead, you'll never be able to capture the rocket.
6: Patience, Baron. Patience. Everything comes to those who wait.
7: Earth calling Moon Rocket. Please respond. This is Earth calling Moon Rocket. Come in, please.
8: Tintin, wake up!
9: Oh, sorry, but his you humans never hear what I say. I have to resort to barking.
8: What?
9: He's tired me.
1: Snowy? What's happened to me? Oh, yes, the munching and that frightful crushing sensation. We were well and truly knocked out. Oh, Moon Rocket calling Earth. This is Tintin here. I've just come round. I'll go and see how the others are. Captain?
10: I'm simply splendid. You're not seriously trying to make me believe we're on our way to the moon, are you?
1: Moon Rocket to Earth. The captain has just come round. Oh, the professor's recovering and Wolf too, so we're all safe and sound. What is our position, please?
7: Earth to Moon Rocket. You are now 2,500 miles from Earth. Your course is exactly as estimated.
6: 2,500 miles from Earth. Do you realize what an extraordinary adventure this is for us? It's unbelievable. It makes one's head spin.
10: Well, my head's not spinning. This is nothing but hocus-pocus and jiggery-pokery. You're just trying to pull my leg.
11: Professor, I think it's time we set the automatic pilot.
6: Oh, indeed. Indeed, Wolf. Let's go up to the control room.
1: Are you coming, Captain?
10: I've just got to go and unpack.
1: Unpack? Not sure.
6: I say, come and look.
1: What is it, Professor?
11: Oh, typical. No one thinks of me, the fact that I can't climb ladders.
6: Look into this stroboscopic periscope. No human being has ever before seen this sight.
1: Great snakes.
11: Oh, it's marvelous.
6: The Earth, our good old Earth, seen from 6,000 miles. If we have to die, it's worth it to have seen this.
1: Yes, I expect so, but personally I'm in no hurry to die, if you don't mind.
6: Well, it's a matter of opinion. Now, I'm going to take over control of the rocket.
10: That's a fact. To be alone to study this sort of thing.
11: Why, the captain's going to do a bit of reading.
10: I might as well be comfy. Now, guide to astronomy. Let battle commence. To work.
7: Earth to Moon Rocket, you have just attained a velocity of 8 miles per second.
10: Oh, rubbish.
11: Funny sort of book the captain's got there. It contains bottles, not pages.
10: Now then. Oh, here we go. Straight out of the bottle. Mustn't spill it. We'll tackle the first chapter. Oh, I've learned something already.
6: Unless I'm dreaming, there's Adonis.
12: Adonis? The asteroid Adonis is a dwarf planet which orbits between Mars and Jupiter. It is a rock-like mass about a mile in diameter.
6: Strange. The oxydial here indicates that we are consuming oxygen at a faster rate than we should be. I don't understand.
12: Perhaps it's just a mechanical fault. I'll investigate.
1: What's that?
6: Why, it means the outer door has just opened, but it can't help.
1: Where's the captain?
11: I told him I wouldn't give the game away if he gave me a shot of whiskey.
1: Hello? What's this piece of paper?
11: But he didn't, so I started barking.
1: Great snakes. It's fantastic, he's gone out of his mind.
11: It's not the only thing he's gone out of.
6: Moon rocket to Earth. For some unknown reason, the outer door has just opened. The nuclear motor stopped automatically. I'm going to see why.
4: Here's the answer. Read this note I just found on the table below.
6: I'm fed up with your rotten rocket. I'm going home to Marlin Spike. Signed, Haddock. Goodness gracious, then it was he! He's gone mad!
4: Mad? No, I think he's just soaked himself in whiskey. In any case, we must look for him. If you agree, I'll put on my spacesuit, take some rope, and go out myself.
6: Of course. Moon rocket to Earth. We have an emergency. The captain has suddenly taken it into his head to jump out of the rocket. Tintin is going out as well to try and retrieve him.
4: Professor, I'm out now, and I can see the captain. I've tied one end of the rope around my waist and the other end to the rocket door. I'm floating freely. I only hope the rope holds. I'm going to try and grab him. Hello, Captain? Can you hear me?
13: Of course I can hear you. Can you hear me? I'm a little sticky bug. I've turned into a sweet little chappy.
4: He's floating about 10 yards from the rocket, going at the same speed as ourselves. I'll do all I possibly can to get him back on board.
14: All right, but please be careful, Tintin.
13: Back on board a beast in flying sky, never in life. Never. I'm off home to Marlinspike.
4: Crumbs, he's getting further away from the rocket. Oh, poor Captain. Now I see. He's being pulled into orbit by Adonis. He's lost.
14: It's only to be expected. He's become a satellite of Adonis.
4: This is terrible. Surely there must be something we can do.
14: Of course. We must inform Earth at once and tell them Adonis has a new satellite by the name of Haddock.
4: Then it'll have to have one called Tintin as well. Start up the motor.
14: But what are you hoping to do?
4: To get close enough to the captain to pull him aboard.
14: It's sheer madness. If I start the motor, you could be turned into apple crumbles.
4: Just do it, Professor. Professor, now!

0: Tintin calling. I got a terrific jolt, but they won't be serving me up for pudding just yet. The rope seems to be okay. Whoa! It's a bit like water skiing.
1: I can see the cannon. I'll close under him, but goodness sake, be quick. As soon as I stop the motor, Adonis will start dragging us into orbit as well.
0: I'll do my best. Steady now. Stand by to cut the motor. Stop! I can almost touch him. If I could just get a grip.
1: For goodness sake, Harry, we're being attacked by Adonis. If I don't restart the motor, we're going to crash into the asteroid.
0: Save yourself. Save the

0: Moon rocket to Earth.
1: Sorry, everyone. I'm a miserable wreck. I had a drink, well, maybe two, but I'm terribly sorry. I'm vulnerable.
0: Tintin and the captain are safe and sound.
2: That's all right. You'll forget it.
1: Professor, what can I say?
2: I've jetted the rest of the whiskey, Professor.
1: What?
3: Barking mad?
4: Gentlemen, I think it is time we put our minds to the task ahead, that of landing on the moon.
2: Moon rocket to Earth. All's well. We are now lying on our bunks. The automatic pilot is set towards the middle of the crater Hipparchus. The nuclear motor has just stopped and the auxiliary engine has taken over.
0: It's tremendous. It's incredible. Just think, in a few minutes' time, either we'll be walking on the moon or we'll be dead. It's marvelous.
1: Oh, stupendous. I wouldn't miss it for worlds.
2: Moon rocket to Earth. Tintin calling. We're beginning to feel the effects of the slackening speed. The rocket's being shaken by slight vibrations. It's an effort to make the least movement. We're being crushed into our bunks by an intolerable weight. I think my head will burst. My heart. This is agony. The rocket's shaking.

0: Earth to moon rocket, are you receiving me?
1: Receiving you loud and clear.
2: Hey! Bravo! Bravo! Bravo!
1: Calculus speaking to you from the moon. Success! Success! We're all safe and sound. We are now going to disembark. We have chosen Tintin to be the first human being to set foot on the moon. He's just gone down to put on his equipment, and he'll give you a direct account of his first impression, so I'll hand you over to him. That's all for now.
3: So, Baron, the bird has landed. We've now entered a decisive phase.
0: Little do our friends know how decisive, eh, Mr. Miller?
4: This is Tintin speaking. I've just put on my spacesuit, and Captain Haddock and I are standing in the airlock.
5: Stand by, Tintin. Pressure reduction in operation.
4: Can this really be happening, Captain?
5: Yes, I know. I keep thinking I'm going to wake up. Right, pressure zero. Vacuum obtained. Retractable ladder in position. Are you ready? I'm opening the door. Now.
4: For a moment. What a fantastic sight. It's... how can I describe it? It's a nightmare land. A place of death. Horrifying in its desolation. Now I'm descending the ladder which runs down the side of the rocket. Only a few more rungs. 3, 2, 1. This is it. For the first time in the history of mankind, there's an explorer on the moon.
5: Two, actually.
4: Oh, but already I'm not alone. The captain's coming to join me.
5: The book! Terrific! I'm walking. I'm running. I'm jumping! Good heavens!
4: Look at the Earth. Our good old Earth. It's 4 times bigger than the moon does when we see it from home.
6: Being lowered onto the moon by a rope with my head in a fish bowl.
7: Ah, here we are. The first dog on the moon.
6: Oh, a small step for a dog. A giant step for dog kind. Hooray!
8: Testing log entry, 3rd of June, 1340 hours. Good, the light is flashing, which means it's good work. Testing log entry, 3rd of June, 1340 hours. Calculus speaking. The unloading of cargo has been completed. On the advice of Wolf, original plan to stay on the moon for a whole lunar day, 14 terrestrial days, has been restricted to 7 days, as our oxygen supplies are being consumed at a far greater rate than had been anticipated. An hour ago, at 12:35 precisely, Wolf, the captain, Tintin and Snowy set off on a reconnaissance trip in the tank towards the crater Ptolemaeus.
9: Tank calling base. All's going well on board. I've just sighted what I think is the entrance to a cave. Tintin, the captain, and Snowy have put on their spacesuits and gone out to investigate.
7: You're quite right, Wolf. It's definitely the entrance to a cave.
5: Remains to be seen where it leads.
7: Come on, I'll switch on my headlamp.
6: I wonder if I'll find dinosaur bones.
5: Mystery. Barrios, I've done a good many things in my time. Never lunar speleology. Look where I'm from the cathedral.
7: Stalagmites and stalactites. This proves that at some period there was water on the moon.
6: No water or no water, I'm going to stretch my legs.
7: Snowy, don't go far ahead. Be careful and stay close to us.
6: Oh, he doesn't seem to realize that I'm grown up, honestly. What does he take me for? Granny's little lapdog. Dog, dog, dog!
4: Oh, great snakes. Look at the burst. He must have fallen in. Quick, Captain, hold tight. I'll try and shine a light down.
5: Be careful.

0: very good of you to join me.
1: I found Snowy. He's safe and sound.
2: Oh, thank
0: you. My dear Tintin, you don't imagine you can stand up on this skating rink, do you?
1: Ah!
0: Yeah, what did I tell you?
2: Tintin, you were right.
1: Fine, Captain.
3: Untie the rope and let it down as far as possible. When I manage to reach it, I'll tie Snowy on and you can pull him up.
0: I'm beginning to feel like a piece of cargo.
2: Ah, there we are. Hello, Tintin. Snowy's up and safe now.
1: All right, Captain. But hurry. It's getting difficult to breathe.
4: Calculus to tank. Calculus to tank. What news?
5: Still no sign, Professor. It's more than half an hour since they went into the cave. I'm beginning to wonder if... There they are. Heavens. Tintin's staggering. He looks pretty groggy. The captain's almost carrying him. Hello, Captain. Is he hurt?
2: But he's just about reached the end of his tether. Poor lad.
6: Log entry, 3rd June, 1800 hours. Calculus speaking. The tank is back, with all aboard, bruised but unbloodied. And now we're setting off at once. This time the captain and I will be on board the vehicle. Our trip will last about 48 hours. Our aim is to do a more careful survey of the caves discovered by Tintin. They may contain...
7: So, Baron, the moment we've been waiting for has arrived.
8: Indeed, it has, Mr. Miller.
7: Operation Ulysses is about to be completed.
5: It's time for a meal. I'll go down to the stores to find something for lunch.
9: Good idea, too. I'm dog tired of waiting. Would you like me to go?
5: Oh, all right. Thank you. It's very kind of you.
9: Right.
5: He's going down. It's too late to do anything. Now he's at the bottom. He's going into the hold.
2: Earth! Earth! You can come down now.
5: I'm coming. Have you...
2: killed him? No. And wager he never expected that one day Colonel Jorgen would come as far as the moon for his revenge.
5: Good heavens. Are you sure?
2: I know what I'm doing, Wolf. He's just having a little sleep. And now back we go to us.
5: What? What do you mean, Jorgen, without waiting for the others?
2: Of course. What use are they to us now? And tell me, how soon can the rocket be ready for takeoff?
5: No, we can't do that.
2: What?
5: Marooning them on the moon will condemn them to a hideous death. It would be an atrocious crime.
2: Tut, cut the fine words, my dear Wolf. And cut out the noble sentiments, too. We're leaving, and that.
10: Little Snowy.
9: That's my Jorgen.
10: Do you remember me?
5: What are you doing?
9: Get off me.
2: Oh, vicious mite. Take it.
5: Oh, no.
2: That'll keep him quiet for a while.
5: How could you?
11: Tank calling base. We've had a breakdown. The motor batteries are flat. Short circuit, I expect. The captain is just connecting the small emergency batteries so that we can get back to base.
2: What? By Lucifer, they're coming back. We must take off immediately.
5: That's impossible. The motor has to be prepared for at least half an hour.
2: Well, hurry! What are you waiting for? Are we ready yet?
11: Tank calling moon rocket. Are you receiving the answer, please?
2: God, we're running out of time. Come on, Vern.
11: Why hasn't that retracted and the doors closed?
2: I have a gun, Vern. Do it. Now.
5: So, all right. Stand by. I'm going to press the button.
1: The rocket!
2: The
1: rocket! It's going! No, it's going back!
2: Oh, stupid!
1: All right, calculate here. Come
11: engine and then an order. And are you receiving
2: it? If you sabotage the launch, I swear you'll pay dearly for it. Listen to me, bud. I'll count up to 10. If we're not safely on our way by then, I'll put a bullet through your brains. 1, 2, 3.
12: What can I do?
2: 4, 5.
12: I don't know what to do.
2: 6.
12: What have I done?
2: Turn that man off. I can't hear myself. Count. 8, 9, 10.
12: I've done nothing.
2: It's not moving. Right. You asked for it, Bert. I'll fire.
13: Oh, my God. And you're a dead man.
2: Tintin.
13: Yes, me. Pathetic nuts, Colonel. You obviously weren't a Boy Scout. Do you like my gun?
14: How am I?
13: All right, boy. So, you knocked Snowy out as well. I swear, Jorgen, if you killed him, I wouldn't hesitate to shoot you.
14: I'm seeing stars, but I'm inside the rocket.
13: By the way, you accused poor Wolf of having sabotaged the launching gear. I'm sorry to disillusion you, but I was the culprit. It seems you never learned, Colonel. Wasn't the King Ottokar scandal enough for you? Now, put down your gun and we might all come out of this alive.
2: Confound you, Tintin! Ah! But you've a problem, my boy. My gun is still pointing at Bert. So, unless you want him to die, I suggest you put down your gun.
12: Don't do it, Tintin!
2: Just think. I'll kill Wolf, and you kill me. 2 dead bodies hanging around your neck to the end of your days. Enough to drive you insane, eh?
12: No! Jorgen, I won't let you get away with this! No!
2: What? What's got into you? Let go of me!
13: Hang on, Wolf, hold
2: it! Let go of the gun, you stupid fool!
13: For a moment, I was unable to move or speak. Colonel Jorgen lay dead at my feet, shot straight through the heart in the struggle with Wolf. Wolf stood in silence, trembling. After what seemed an eternity, Professor Calculus and Captain Haddock returned to the rocket.
15: In heaven's name, Wolf, what's the meaning of this? I can't make it out. It's all a misunderstanding, isn't it? Now, come along, Wolf. Tell me. Explain yourself.
16: Yes, come on. Out with it, Judas.
8: I'm so ashamed. So utterly ashamed.
13: And so Wolf confessed everything. Before coming to work at Sprodge, he had amassed huge debts from a secret passion for gambling. A man had approached him and offered to settle his debts for a little harmless astronautical information. Wolf agreed. But little by little, the man put pressure on him to reveal real secrets. It was Wolf who had handed over the details of the experimental rocket, and Wolf who had smuggled Colonel Jorgen aboard. The rest is history.
15: And I trusted you implicitly, Wolf.
8: I will never forgive myself, Professor.
13: And that explains why our oxygen has been disappearing at such a fast rate.
8: Yes,
16: enduring typhoons. Well, thanks to you, Tintin, we're saved.
15: Saved? Ah, my poor friend, I only hope you're not rejoicing too soon.
16: What?
15: By cutting the leads, Tintin certainly averted disaster.
16: Yes.
15: For the time being, but it is likely that in falling, the rocket suffered severe damage. This would probably take time to repair, and for this reason, I do not know if we will have enough oxygen to make it to Earth alive.
13: For approximately 100 hours, we worked frantically to repair the rocket. Wolf did not utter another word. Instead, he worked harder than any of us, consumed with remorse. Finally, the moment came for takeoff. It was now or never.
17: T-minus 10 seconds. 9. 8.
12: If we come out of this alive, Tintin, ignore any suggestions about going to Mars.
17: 5.
15: When I press the button, pray everything works properly, otherwise we are condemned to death.
17: 0.

0: Oh, my word. Well, look. Look, everyone. The light on the logging machine is flashing. A message has been left.
1: This is Wolf speaking. You are now listening to the voice of a dead man.
0: What?
1: For by the time you have heard this message, I shall have left the rocket and paid penance for my sin. When I am gone, I hope you will have enough oxygen to reach Earth alive. To open the outer door without sounding the alarm and stopping the motor, I will have to cut a few wires. You only need to reconnect them, and everything will work properly again. Forgive me for the harm I have done you. Goodbye, my friends, and good luck.
0: Wolf, I... Oh, Wolf.
2: The poor wretch. This is horrible.
3: 10,000 thundering typhoons. He's gone out into space to save our lives.
2: Even so, perhaps his sacrifice will have been in vain. It's already getting difficult to breathe.
4: Earth to moon rocket. You have 70,000 miles to go before landing.
0: Gentlemen, we must return to our bunks. It is imperative we conserve our energy. We are now in the hands of fate.

0: Quick, bring them out into the fresh air. Be careful with those stretchers. Well, Doctor.
1: Hello. Look, Mr. Baxter. He's opening his eyes.
2: Where am I? What's happened? There's the rocket.
0: Don't worry now, don't worry. You're safe and sound. Back on Earth.
2: Back on Earth? On Earth? Is it really true? But the others, Snowy...
1: They're all out of danger. But...
2: But?
1: Your friend, the captain, alas, his condition is far more serious, and I fear...
2: What are you trying to say? Where is he?
1: He's over there on that stretcher, but...
2: Captain. Captain. It's me, Tintin. We're back home. Captain! Captain!
1: Alas, his pulse is very irregular and very weak. But what more can you expect? It seems he was a great whiskey drinker.
3: I heard that.
2: Captain! My dear Captain! What a fright you gave us!
3: A fright? Didn't really believe old Captain Haddock was bound for Davy Jones' locker, did you? Now, where's that whiskey?
4: Oh, huh? My dear friends, what an adventure. What an adventure.
5: Ah, the conqueror of the moon.
6: Thank you, Tintin.
5: And Snowy.
7: Yo.
5: Well, that's the narrowest escape we've ever had, eh, boy?
3: Oh, Cuthbert, let me shake your hand over it.
4: My friends, the marks of our feet are inscribed on the surface of the moon. And shall we let the dust of centuries hide those glorious marks forever, gentlemen?
3: Yes.
4: No. No, for I promise you that we shall return there.
3: What? Us go back there to the moon? Me go back to the moon? May I be turned into a blasted bollard, blistering barnacles if I ever so much as set foot in your flying coffin again. Never, you interplanetary goat, never. I tell you, I've learnt just one thing from all this. Man's proper place.
6: Watch out for that stretcher, Captain.
3: Ow! He's on dear old Earth.
8: We had fulfilled our mission and survived the greatest adventure of our lives. While the dust was still settling around XFLR-6, the captain and I made plans for a well-deserved rest. We did not foresee the danger that would follow us to the ends of the Earth as I came across my strangest adversary yet. Headline: Tintin in Tibet.

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0: And now let's visit our friend, the great Gildersleeve.
1: Here you are, Mr. Gildersleeve. I cut you an extra large portion of roast on account of you must be extra hungry.
2: Well, why should I be extra hungry, Bertie?
1: Because you didn't touch your soup or your salad. Oh. No, you. You saving up your appetite for the serious bills, the meat and the potatoes.
2: Yes, serious, the meat and potatoes. Well, to tell the truth, Bertie, I don't think I'll have any.
1: You didn't fill up on hot dogs while you was out now, did you?
2: Why, what a question, as if I would.
3: Oh, you didn't. Did you, Uncle Moore?
2: Marjorie, do I look like a man who stuffed himself with a lot of sandwiches and soft drinks between meals?
3: Well, Uncle Moore...
2: Leroy, I was asking your sister Marjorie.
1: Well... I can tell soon enough.
2: Huh?
1: If you eat your dinner properly, then the suspicions I am positive of now will prove to be completely erroneous, to my total surprise and everlasting amazement.
2: Now, Bertie, you're a wonderful cook. You've got a right to be proud of your work, but did it ever occur to you that there might be some other reason why I'm not eating my dinner?
1: Such as, for instance, what?
2: Well, it's like this. Yes, I've got it. Funny how I almost forgot.
1: Funny how you just remembered. What is it, Mr. Gildersleeve?
2: Well, I suppose I should have told you about this before, but I've gone on a diet.
3: A diet?
1: A diet, for heaven's sake.
3: It was kind of sudden, wasn't it, Unc?
2: Yes. No. It was one of my New Year resolutions.
3: But this is the first you've mentioned it, Uncle Mort. New Year's was on Thursday.
2: Oh, was it? Oh, yes, of course it was. It always comes on Thursday, doesn't it? Oh, no, that's Thanksgiving. Well, I've been thinking it over ever since I made this resolution, and I think I'll try it out for, say, a day or so.
3: Oh, you should try it out longer than that, Uncle Throckmorton.
4: But suppose he gets hungry?
3: Well, of course he'll get hungry. That's the purpose of a diet.
4: Not this one. You see, the real reason...
2: Leroy, remember the old Chinese saying, small boy who talk big seldom get invited to basketball games second time.
1: Excuse me for standing here with this here plate of food in my hand, but is you on this diet or is you isn't?
2: I is, Bertie. I mean, I am. I'm sorry. It's a delicious-looking dinner, but...
3: Well, you better take it away, Bertie. We must do all we can to help Uncle Mort keep his resolution.
1: Yes, but I wish I knew more about this diet business ahead of time. It wouldn't have been necessary to practically ruin a perfectly lovely cow.
3: Oh, I think it's just grand of you to go on this diet, Uncle.
2: Huh?
3: And I'm going to do everything I can to help you stay on it.
2: Oh, well, isn't that nice of you?
3: Now, if you can't eat, at least you can smoke.
2: Smoke? By George, you're right.
3: And you haven't even started that box of cigars I got you for Christmas.
2: Oh, yes, them. Where are you going, Marjorie?
3: Bring you those cigars.
2: Oh, my goodness, Leroy. I received some horrible Christmas cigars in my day, but these are a new low. It's the first time I've seen cigars made out of cigar coupons.
4: Oh, gee, if you don't smoke them, she'll feel bad.
2: If I do, I'll feel a lot worse. I'm telling you, Leroy, a single whiff from one of those punk perfectos, and back already, my dear.
3: Here they are, Uncle Mort. Oh, I just can't wait to see your eyes light up when you light up one of these cigars.
4: It looks like you've got a glow, Unc.
2: Well, to tell the truth, Margie, my dear, I also made a New Year's resolution to curtail my smoking.
3: Oh, well, in that case, you can cut these in two.
2: What?
3: That way they'll last twice as long.
2: I better save them, Marjorie. Yeah, I think I'll give up smoking altogether for the time being.
4: That was a smart move, Uncle Mort.
2: Yeah.
3: Well, in that case, I'll just hide the box so you won't be tempted to take any.
2: Oh, you needn't do that, my dear. I feel sure that they're strong enough to keep me at a safe distance. I'm strong enough to keep them at a safe distance. Saved by the bell.
3: Oh, Bertie's busy in the kitchen. I'll get it.
2: Yeah.
4: Gee, Unc, aren't you getting pretty deep with those New Year's resolutions?
2: Well, Leroy, you talk as if I were insincere.
4: Oh, are you?
2: Young man, that's neither here nor there.
5: Well, look who's here. Judge Hooker.
2: That old buffalo.
6: See, I hope I haven't come butting into the middle of your dinner, Gildersleeve.
3: Oh, no. In fact, Uncle Mort isn't having any dinner.
6: You aren't, Gildy? What's the matter? Sick?
2: No, I'm not sick.
3: He's going on a diet, Judge. Isn't that wonderful?
6: I'd say it is. Why, do you realize that with Gildersleeve here on a diet, this country won't have to worry about a food shortage?
2: Very funny. I'll bet you put on ladies' hats at parties, too.
3: And not only that, Unc's given up smoking.
2: Yeah.
6: Oh, now, wait a minute. Don't you know, old man, that if you don't smoke, you're bound to eat more? And if you go on a diet, you'll naturally smoke a lot? You just can't do both of them at once.
2: Hey, I hadn't thought of that.
3: Oh, the ordinary person might not be able to, but Uncle Mort is really a man of iron.
2: Who, me?
4: Yes, you're just a little rusty, that's all.
6: Oh, go on. Gildy couldn't keep a resolution like that any longer than Hitler can keep a promise.
2: Is that so? Don't judge everybody by the way you judge yourself, Judge. Well, if I wanted to, I could stay on a vegetable diet and keep away from tobacco for a whole week. Yes, and lose 10 pounds, too.
6: Gildy, it's a good thing for you I'm on the Superior Court bench. Otherwise, I'd make some money betting you couldn't.
2: Oh, hiding behind your legal gown, eh? Well, it's lucky for you you're not betting.
6: Why, how much would you put up?
2: Any amount of money.
6: $50?
2: $100. Too bad you're afraid to bet, Judge.
6: Who's afraid? I'll take you up.
2: Yeah, but you can't do that. How would it look if anyone found out that a Superior Court judge was gambling?
6: But this isn't gambling, Gildy.
2: It's not?
6: No, this is a sure thing.
2: That's what you think, Judge. But here's what I'm going to take you to the cleaners.
6: Then it's a bet, huh?
2: Yes, sir.
6: No meats, no sweets and cigars, and 10 pounds off in a week. Is that right?
2: Right. Shake.
6: Well,
2: this is going to be the easiest $100 I've ever picked up. Don't you think so, Leroy? Don't you think so, Marjorie? Oh, my goodness, I should have gotten odds on this bet.

0: good morning, Marjorie. Good morning, Bertie Lee Coggins. Better fix a great big breakfast for me.
1: What'd you just say, Miss Gilfley?
0: A lovely day, isn't it? I've got an enormous appetite this morning. You better bring me 3 or 4 scrambled eggs and some bacon. Oh, no. I'm in more of a ham mood this morning.
1: Whoa there, Mr. Gilfley. Have you forgotten something?
0: Oh, yes, of course. Some waffles.
2: No, Uncle Mort. You've forgotten all about your diet.
0: What? Oh, yes. Well, I've changed my mind about that.
3: But you can't, Unc. You bet Judge Hooker $100 you'd lose 10 pounds inside a week.
0: Oh, yes. So I did.
1: Well, I fixed a real non-fattening breakfast for you, Mr. Gilfley.
0: A non-fattening you have? What is it?
1: A nice big glass of hot water and lemon juice.
0: Ew. What a sour way to start the day. How did I ever get into this?
3: But don't you remember, Uncle?
0: Quiet, Leroy. Never mind breakfast, Bertie. I'm going to drive downtown and get to work.
2: But I intend using the car this morning, Uncle Moore.
0: You? What am I supposed to do, walk?
2: Well, of course. The exercise is going to help you lose that 10 pounds.
0: But I can't walk all the way downtown, especially on an empty stomach.
1: Oh, yes, you can, Mr. Gilfley. You just keep your coat buttoned and nobody will notice.
0: That walk down here sure made me hungry. Miss? Miss?
4: Good morning. Do you wish for some breakfast?
0: Yes, I want a lot of breakfast. I want 1/2 a grapefruit, a baked apple, a breakfast steak, and not too small, and some potatoes.
4: What kind? Hash brown, french fried, or mash?
0: Yes.
4: Yes, which?
0: Yes, all three. I want some cooked cereal, hot cakes, a pair of eggs, sunny side up, toast and coffee. You got it?
4: Yes, sir. On the number 2 breakfast?
0: Yes, on the number 2 breakfast.
4: Oh, I'm sorry, sir, but all that doesn't come down on the number 2 breakfast.
0: Yeah.
4: You can have it on the number 6 breakfast, except it comes cheap a la carte.
0: A la carte. Well, all right, let me have it any way I can get it, just so it's quick. And, miss?
4: Yes?
0: Bring me a glass of hot water and lemon juice. Put it down right here in front of me so I can sneer at it.
4: Yes, sir. Some people.
0: Uh-huh. I hope she hurries. My stomach feels like an Arizona rain barrel in July.
5: I'm telling you, for the last time, Irwin, not another dollar until... Hello. What are you doing here, Gildersleeve?
0: What? Hello, Judge Hooker. Well, I never expected to see you here.
5: I'll bet you didn't. What are you doing here?
0: Well, I just dropped in for, let me see. Oh, yes, for a glass of hot water and lemon juice.
5: Well... Gildersleeve, I want you to meet my brother-in-law, Irwin Pidge.
0: Who?
5: Irwin, this is Throckmorton P. Gildersleeve.
6: The pleasure's all mine.
0: Yes, indeed. Well, don't let me detain you. I'll see you soon, Judge.
5: What are you so nervous about, Gildy, old pal?
0: Who, me? Oh, I'm not nervous. Not a bit. Not a bit. Not a bit.
5: Yes, you are. Otherwise, why are you putting salt on your finger?
0: What? Oh, I thought it was celery.
5: Oh, you're a case, Gildy. Isn't he, Irwin?
6: Yeah, he acts as if he's got a guilty conscience. You catch on? Guilty conscience. It is what is known as a play on words.
0: Yes.
5: We know, Irwin. Say, you are acting rather suspicious, Throckmorton.
0: Who, me?
5: Yes, you. You're not trying to cover up something like going off that diet and losing the bet, are you?
0: Why, Judge Hooker, how can you think of a thing like that?
4: Excuse me, mister. How do you have it? Rare, medium, or well done?
0: Bring me the lemon juice and water. Well done, please.
4: Oh, but I didn't mean the lemon juice and water. I meant the...
0: Oh, yes, the toast. Well, I'll have mine rare, yes. Now run along, girl, and tell the chef. Hurry, hurry, hurry.
5: Gildersleeve, this looks mighty fishy.
0: Now, Judge.
5: I'd like to stick around a while and see just what you have ordered.
0: And now, Judge.
5: However, I'd be late for court, so I have to leave.
0: Now, Judge?
5: Yes. Bye, Gildersleeve.
0: Goodbye, Hooker.
5: Come on, Irwin. Oh, say, there's an idea.
6: Oh, me?
5: Yes, you. I got a job for you, Irwin. Stick around with Gildersleeve here for the next few days.
0: Now, wait a minute. What's the big idea?
5: I want Irwin here to see that you stick to the terms of our bet.
0: But, Judge, don't you trust me?
5: Well...
0: Then why waste Irwin's valuable time?
5: Oh, he hasn't anything else to do, have you, Irwin?
6: Not until a baseball season starts, anyways.
0: Oh, are you a player?
6: Nah, but I'm a sort of celebrity in my own right.
0: Oh.
6: Hey, did you ever go out to the ballpark and hear the guy who sits over near third base and yells, "Throw that bum out"?
0: Oh, is that you?
6: No. I'm the guy what sits in back of him and yells down, "Shut up, you louse!"
5: Well, you stay around, Mr. Gildersleeve for the next few days, Irwin. And remember, if he smokes or goes off his vegetable diet, that means he loses his bet.
0: Yes.
6: Okay, Judge, I'll keep my eye on him. You can rest insured.
0: Yes,
5: hi, Gildy. Watch your step now, or that 100 smackers is mine.
0: Yeah.
6: Hey, he's a great guy there, Judge. The salt of the earth. The very salt.
0: Yes.
6: Hey, what's so great about the salt of the earth, anyways?
0: Well, sit down, Irwin. I'll try to explain. Yeah. Salt of the earth. You see, in ancient times...
4: Excuse me, please. Here you are.
0: Oh, no. That's not for me, lady. This is all for my friend here. All I want is this glass of hot water and lemon juice. Don't I? pitch in, Irwin.
6: For me? Say, I'm going to like this job.

0: I'm sorry, Mr. Gildersleeve, but I still don't get it. What's so extra special about the salt of the earth?
1: Look, Irwin, you followed me around for 2 days, haven't you?
0: Yeah, 2 days and two nights.
1: And during most of that time, I've tried to explain it to you, haven't I?
0: Uh-huh.
1: And you still don't understand, do you?
0: Uh-uh.
1: Well, let's skip it. It's a mere bagatelle.
0: Oh, that's a good one. What's that?
1: Well, it's French, and it means, Irwin, wouldn't you be happier in some cozy, warm pool room?
0: Oh, no, I like being with you. It reminds me of the time I was a deputy sheriff.
1: Oh, you were a deputy sheriff. Mm. The judge's influence, no doubt.
0: Yeah, I used it to take prisoners up to the state pen until I had my accident.
1: Oh, you had an accident. What happened?
0: Well, one of the prisoners stole my badge and had me locked up.
1: Yeah.
0: Hey, where you going now, Mr. Gildersleeve?
1: I'm going right here to the YMCA. Yeah. I'm thinking of taking some reducing exercises. You want to wait outside?
0: No, I'll come along with you.
1: I was afraid of that.
0: Oh, look, they got a pool table. Oh, maybe I can promote myself for a game, huh?
1: Yes, sir, and maybe you can. You stick around here while I go into the gymnasium.
0: Hey, say, fellas, how about letting me join you?
2: All right, class, all right. All together now. A one, a two, a right, a left, a shove, the door. A what do you want? Seven, eight. Come on, speak up.
1: I came to see about my weight.
2: A down, up, a straight, a stoop. Why don't you join our fat men's group?
1: Now, see here, mister. I'm not that fat, and I didn't come here to be insulted. Goodbye.
2: A one, a two,
1: huh?
2: A three, a four. You're going out the wrong door.
1: What do you mean?
2: Now, fast. The boys, don't dilly. Dally, why, sir, that door, he's in the alley.
1: It does? Well, splendid. Now I can dodge a pest that's been bothering me. A one, a two, goodbye to you. Free at last. Now for the nearest cigar store.
0: Hey, Mr. Gillespie, hey, wait for me.
1: Oh, jumping jeeps, Irwin.
0: Say, this is just like being a deputy sheriff again.
1: Irwin, weren't you playing pool?
0: With them guys. They was playing for matches.
1: Yes.
0: Hey, now tell me, what's with the salt of the earth? What makes it better like the salt of the sea, for instance?
1: Yeah.

0: Excuse me, Miss Marge, but I fixed Mr. Gildersleeve's dinner. An imitation porterhouse steak made out of roasted peanuts and dandelion greens. You think he'll eat it?
1: Oh, I don't know, Bertie. What does it taste like?
0: Tastes like roasted peanuts and dandelion greens.
1: Oh, poor Uncle Mort. I think he'd break down and cry if we could slip him a pork chop when that Irwin wasn't looking.
2: Gee, I wish this whole business was over. Uncle Mort isn't any fun anymore. When he isn't groaning and complaining, he's mad at everybody or trying to tear the telephone book in two.
0: Well, I tried to get Mr. Gildersleeve to give up that diet of his, but he's stubborner than a balky mule caught in a tar pit on a hot afternoon. Why, that man, oh, there he is now. Everybody take to the side, close fellas.
3: Good afternoon, everybody. Hello, Bertie. How are you, my boy? And Marjorie. You're even more beautiful than usual, my dear.
0: Uh-oh, something's wrong.
3: Yeah, huh?
2: Gil, do you feel all right?
1: Yes. Maybe you'd like to rest a while, Uncle Moore.
3: Nonsense. I never felt better. You know what happened? That Irwin, who's been shadowing me, had to go home. He's got a stomach ache. Yeah, now maybe I can have a decent meal at last.
0: Well, thank goodness. I've just been itching to fix you some nutriment that don't taste like sawdust.
3: Yeah. Yeah.
0: Now I can throw that imitation steak and fix you a real good one.
3: Yeah, that's right. And some biscuits and jam. And a hunk of pie. And hurry up, Bertie.
0: Yes, I'm going.
3: Yeah.
0: I better catch the door on the way.
3: Yeah.
0: Oh, hello.
3: Yeah, hurry up, Bertie.
0: Yes, Mr. Gildersleeve. I'm going to get you that roast peanut and dandelion green steak right now.
3: Yeah, Bertie, what do you mean?
0: We got a visitor, and it's Judge Hooker.
3: Oh, no.
4: Oh, hello there, Gildersleeve.
3: Yeah.
4: Irwin phoned me. He was too sick to stay with you, so I came right over myself.
3: Why, Judge?
4: Because I have a sneaking suspicion that you're responsible for Irwin's stomachache.
2: Look out, Uncle Mort. Here comes another sled.
3: Yeah. Better get over to the other side of the road, Leroy. Yeah.
2: Gee, they got a horse to pull there.
3: Yes, I wish we had.
2: You getting tired, Unc?
3: Oh, no, I can... I can go on a while, Leroy.
2: Oh, boy, I think this is fun.
3: Yes, you would. But tell the truth, I don't think I'm going to lose any weight this way unless I freeze it off.
2: What's the matter, Unc? Cold?
3: Not any longer, Leroy. I'm numb. I hope I'll be able to get my nose defrosted.
2: Wait till we get to the top of this hill, Uncle Mort. It'll be keen sliding down.
3: Well, I don't know if we're going to get to the top, my boy. This sled is a pretty heavy load.
2: Oh, no, it isn't, Unc.
3: Oh, yes, it is. How about us two changing places?
2: But why?
3: Well, I feel sort of funny sitting on this sled while you pull me all the way up the hill.

0: There you are, waitress. Have you brought everything I ordered?
1: Yes, sir. Here it is. Cream of mushroom soup.
0: It's good.
1: Lobster salad.
0: Yum.
1: Fillet of sole.
0: Yes, with marjorie sauce.
1: Chicken a la king.
0: My favorite fowl.
1: Baked potatoes.
0: Yeah, big ones, too.
1: Artichokes. And black bottom pie with whipped cream.
0: Oh, boy. Say, how about the cream corn?
1: Oh, right here, sir.
0: At last. For the first time in days, I'll really be able to give my bicuspids a romp. And am I going to make up for all those meals I've been missing? Huh? What's that? Who's there?
2: Uncle Mort! Uncle Mort, wake up!
0: What? Where am I?
2: You're still in bed and it's 9:30 already. Get up, Uncle Mort!
0: Oh, Leroy, why did you have to knock at that moment? I was just about to have a dream of a dinner.
3: Big box for, Uncle Mort?
0: Oh, that's a steam cabinet, Marjorie.
2: What you gonna steam, Unc?
0: Me. I'm gonna lose that 10 pounds if I have to poach myself parboiled.
3: I'd be careful if I were you, Uncle.
0: Oh, it's so simple, Leroy could operate it.
2: Gee, can I?
0: In a moment. Now run along, Marjorie, while we try it out.
3: All right, but don't try to lose too much at once, Unc.
0: Yeah.
2: How much weight have you lost so far, Uncle?
0: Well, I don't know quite for sure, Leroy. These bathroom scales have such small figures, it's hard to read from where I stand.
2: Yeah. It's hard to read around the curve, too.
0: What? What do you mean, Leroy? Oh, yes. Yeah, my chest does get in the way a little.
2: Why don't you step on the scales now and I'll read the figures?
0: Oh, a capital idea, Leroy. Careful.
2: There, it reads 213.
0: Oh, my goodness. I've taken on weight, not off.
2: Are you sure?
0: Sure, I'm sure. Here, hold my robe, Leroy. I'm getting into this steam box right now. Yeah. Now, please turn that knob on the side, Leroy.
2: Like this?
0: Yes. I can feel the weight dropping off already. Turn it on some more, Leroy.
2: Okay.
0: It's foggy, isn't it?
2: What?
0: Don't turn it on anymore.
2: I can't hear you. What'd you say?
0: Don't turn it on anymore.
2: Oh, more.
0: Oh. Now stop, Leroy. It feels like I'm on fire.
2: Fire? Okay.
0: Oh, not fire. Stop it.
2: Hey, what's the trouble, Unc? What's cooking?
0: I am. It's turned down the steam.
2: I can't. It's so foggy, I can't find the knob.
0: Open the door and let me out. Hurry up, Leroy. I'm roasting. Do something.
2: Oh, gee, wait. What do I do? Get a plumber?
0: No, get a doctor.
4: I never heard of such foolishness in all my experience.
0: Yes, doctor.
4: A man your size and shape, Gildersleeve, trying to boil himself down to skin and bones.
0: I did?
4: And you, Judge Hooker, trying to gamble your friend's health away.
5: I'm sorry. I never thought it would come to this.
4: Why, as a result of this foolish wager, Mr. Gildersleeve is not only suffering from malnutrition, nervous exhaustion, and anemia, but also from blisters.
0: Yeah.
5: Oh, I wish I'd never made that bet. Would it make you feel any better if I called it off, Gildy, old man?
0: It would it. That's the nicest thing that's happened to me in a week. And it's mighty sporting of you, Judge Hooker.
4: And better rest now, Gildersleeve. I'll be back tomorrow.
0: Yes.
4: Come on, Judge.
5: All right. Goodbye, Throckmorton. I'll phone to find out how you're getting along.
0: Yeah, thanks, Judge. Goodbye, Doc.
4: Goodbye.
0: Yeah. Leroy.
2: Yes, Uncle Mort? How are you feeling?
0: Much better. The judge just canceled our bet.
2: Gee, that means you saved $100.
0: Yes. But I still can't understand why I gained weight. I dieted and exercised. I didn't smoke. And yet I went up from 225 when I began to 230 now.
2: Oh, no, no, you don't weigh 230. I said 213.
0: What? You mean I lost 12 pounds? Where's that Judge Hooker? Wait till I get my hands on that little welcher. I'll kill him.

The great Gildersleeve will be with us again in a few minutes. But first, these days it's more important than ever to know the facts about the foods you buy. So here are a few facts about parquet margarine, made by Kraft, so you can judge its goodness yourself. First, parquet margarine is a wholesome vegetable margarine, made of refined American vegetable oils that are highly nutritious and rich in energy value. These oils give parquet margarine its wholesome nourishment and make it one of the best energy foods you can serve. Another thing, parquet margarine is a reliable year-round source of vitamin A. Now, that's important. It means that summer and winter, there are always 9,000 units of vitamin A in every pound of parquet, and never less. As for parquet margarine's flavor, one taste will tell you how delicate and appetizing it is. Kraft, of course, is famous for fine-tasting foods, and parquet is no exception. Yes, thousands of housewives have found that parquet is the margarine with the delicious flavor, grand for table use and for cooking, because it tastes so downright good. Now, nourishing and good-tasting as parquet margarine is, it's economical, too. So surely you should try it. Tomorrow, ask for parquet margarine. Just say parquet. P-A-R-K-A-Y.

0: Uncle Mort, I'm so glad you've given up all those nasty old resolutions.
1: Yeah, so am I, Marjorie.
0: Now, I've got a surprise for you.
1: Oh, surprise? You have? Well, I love surprises.
0: All right, close your eyes.
1: Yeah, like this?
0: Yes. Now, open your mouth.
1: Like that?
0: Yes. Now, close it again.
1: What's this?
0: One of the cigars I gave you for Christmas. Now, you can smoke as many as you want.
1: Isn't that dandy? Good night, folks.

0: Original music heard on this program was composed and conducted by William Randolph. This is Jim Bannon speaking for the Kraft Cheese Company and inviting you to be with us again next week at this same time for the further adventures of The Great Gildersleeve. This is the National Broadcasting Company.
1: Yo-ho, yo-ho, brush the salt lather, boys, whichever you've got ocean.
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0: hotties.
1: Yes, boys and girls, it's Comic Weekly time. And here I come right into your house to bring a little fun and happiness. Right out of the pages of Puck the Comic Weekly, straight into your living room

0: Well, little Miss Patty, how are you today?
1: Where do you see me?
0: Well, I see you right now.
1: I don't mean right now. I mean, where do you see me in my outfit? I bet you I'll scare you.
0: Ah, you're too pretty. You could never scare me, no matter what outfit you wore.
1: Well, aren't you going to ask me what I'm going to wear the outfit for?
0: Well, sure, I'm going to ask you what you're going to wear the outfit for.
1: Well, all right, ask it to me.
0: All right. Are you ready?
1: I'm more than ready. I'm dying.
0: Okay, what are you going to wear the outfit for?
1: Halloween!
0: Oh, that's right. Halloween will be here in just a few more days.
1: Of course it will.
0: And the sky will be full of witches and broomsticks and goblins on toadstools and toadstools on whistle-dackles.
1: What's a whistle-dackle?
0: Why, anybody knows that.
1: I don't.
0: Well, you look on Halloween, and I'm sure you'll see a whistle-dackle, because they always come out on Halloween.
1: Oh, you silly.
0: Oh, no, I'm not. If you look very carefully on the top rail, two fences from the corner of Midnight Pasture, you'll be surprised.
1: Well, all right, I'll look, but if I can find the place.
0: Oh, you'll find it easily enough. Look over the top of the big oak tree on Hobgoblin Square, and you'll see three bright stars. Turn left, and you'll see Midnight Pastures. Stop there and look for the Bear Constellation. And there, hanging on the bear's tail, you'll see me and a whistle-dackle sitting on the fence.
1: All right, I'll look. I just can't wait for Halloween.
0: Neither can I.
1: Now will you please read the funnies?
0: Puck the Comic Weekly?
1: Yes.
0: Very well, I'll read that in just a moment. But before I do, let's listen to this nice man. Now here we go with Puck the Comic Weekly. And on the first page, under Bringing Up Father, Beetle Bailey.
1: Magic words for the music, please.
0: Very well, my lady. Toot me a toot and tweet me a tweedle. Squeeze out music for Bailey the Beetle. Out at the Army camp, Beetle and his pal Killer are due for a weekend pass that will allow them to leave their Army camp and go to town for the weekend. So they're killing time until 5 o'clock, which is the time they can leave camp. We find them in the swimming pool. Beetle complains,
2: "Why won't they let us have our passes until 5 o'clock?
0: Killer answers,
2: "Now they want to make us suffer. We just have to find some way to kill time here at camp."
0: An hour later, they're at the post canteen, getting an ice cream sundae from a very pretty waitress.
2: "Hi! You forgot the fudge on my sundae."
0: Last picture, top row, they kill another hour by playing a game of tennis. First picture, bottom row, they're watching a camp show.
2: "Hey, I saw this same show last week."
0: They kill another hour by playing a game of pool. Then comes 5 o'clock.
2: "Oh, boy, let's go."
3: "Yeah, there's the bus."
2: "Like I said, oh, boy, let's go."
0: And last picture, they're in town. A small country town. Pigs are lying in the street. A rooster is sitting on the fence. The street is full of mud puddles. And an old man with a long beard and cane walks down the board sidewalk.
4: "Howdy, fellas. Think McKinley will be elected?"
0: And Beetle and Killer are leaning against a ramshackle old building. Beetle sighs.
2: "Sure is good to get into town and away from it all."
3: "Yeah, you said it."
1: Oh, those fellows are crazy. Yeah. Anxious to go into a town like that.
0: Yes, especially when they can have as nice a time as they did out at the Army camp while they were waiting to get into town.
1: That Beetle, I just can't understand it.
0: No, neither can I. You know, there's another fellow I can't understand very well.
1: Who's that?
0: Cube Root.
1: Oh, Roy Rogers' friend?
0: Yes, Roy Rogers' friend.
1: I'm anxious to know what's happening to him.
0: All right, then, let's find out right now. Let's turn over the page and go past Little Iodine and Prince Val. Turn over page 3, and here on page 4 is Roy Rogers.
1: And remember, Roy was with his friend Cube Root, who's an inventor.
0: Yes, and Cube had invented a silent explosive.
1: And a cattle rancher who didn't like Cube held Roy and Cube up and stole the silent explosive, and he's run off with it. I wonder what he's going to do with it.
0: Well, let's read now and find out. Here we go with Roy Rogers, King of the Cowboys. Ayip-ay-o, now here we go with Roy and Trigger. Ayip-ay-o. Roy Roy is puzzled about why Wasp Bascom stole the silent explosive. He and Cube are talking it over when a horseman gallops up.
5: Hey, Roy!
0: Last picture top row, Roy runs out to see what the excitement is.
3: Yeah, what's up, Jim?
5: Well, during the night, that old stone-lined shack near Muddy Creek disappeared into thin air.
0: Meanwhile, second picture bottom row, Wasp Bascom is under a bridge some distance away, tying up a fuse to the bridge girders. He strikes a match.
2: Cube Root's noiseless explosive might be as phony as that steer tonic. I'll test out a mite on this bridge and see if it's really silent. Hey, what's that? Horses coming.
0: He scrambles up the bank of the river, carrying the keg of noiseless explosive.
2: Hey, that's Rogers with the inventor. The bridge is ready to blow. I'm getting out of here.
0: Last picture, Roy sees Bascom riding off.
3: Hey, Cube, that's Wasp Bascom. He might know something about this business of the disappearing line shack. Come on.
0: And they spur their horses toward the bridge.
1: Oh, that's terrible. Look what's happening. They're riding straight toward that bridge and it's all set to explode.
0: Yes.
1: Well, wouldn't that be awful? If the explosive does work, they'd be blown to pieces.
0: Yes, they will.
1: You think they will be?
0: Well, we'll find that out next week. But now, look across the page. There's the sword and the rose.
1: Oh, yes. I like this story because it's in the early days of England.
0: Yes, and you remember that Charles Brandon was in love with Princess Mary, who was the sister of King Henry.
1: And the Duke of Buckingham had kidnapped the Princess Mary, and he's trying to make her marry him.
0: And Charles Brandon rescued the princess from the Duke of Buckingham, then fought a duel with the Duke and defeated him.
1: But the King of France wants the Princess Mary to marry him, and I don't want that to happen. I wanted to marry Charles Brandon. You think that'll ever happen?
0: Well, let's read now and find out. It's merry, merry England when knighthood was in flower. Music to bewitch our story hour. We're at the court of King Henry again. Henry, who has been in the North Country, has returned to London and is receiving the emissary of the King of France. The emissary kneels before King Henry and opens a casket full of gold.
6: A gift from His Majesty, King Francis, who begs you to make him the husband of your sister Mary.
0: And then the Princess Mary enters the room, and having overheard the Frenchman's words, she speaks up.
7: But I already have a husband.
8: Why is the princess?
0: Last picture top row, Brandon enters the room behind the princess.
8: Hey, look, it's Brandon.
7: Why, it's Charles Brandon. He's alive.
0: King Henry exclaims in astonishment.
9: Brandon! I thought you were dead.
0: A false impression created by the Duke of Buckingham, Your Highness. First picture bottom row, the Princess Mary tells the king, her brother.
7: Soon after Charles saved me from the evil Duke, we were married at the quiet church in Dover.
9: Charles, we owe you much. I approve the match.
0: Then the princess turns to the emissary from the King of France.
7: Pray, take the gold away and tell your wicked master the King of England would not sell his sister into slavery.
9: Rather than be thought churlish, we will accept the gold. Convey to the King of France our heartfelt thanks.
0: And then the king turns to Brandon.
9: In token of your valor, Charles, I shall make you Duke of Suffolk on one condition.
0: In last picture, the king points to Mary and looks at Brandon with a twinkle in his eye, then chuckles.
9: The condition that you take this conniving little vixen down to Suffolk and keep her there.
1: Oh, I'm so happy. At last they're married.
0: Yes, at last they're man and wife.
1: And King Henry's going to be nice about it and let them stay that way.
0: Yes, he will.
1: Will they live happily ever after?
0: Oh, I'm sure they will.
1: Is that the end of the story?
0: Yes, that's the end of the story. But next week, you look in the Comic Weekly, and you'll see that Walt Disney is starting another exciting story called Ben and Me.
1: Who's Ben?
0: Oh, you'll find that out next week when you look in the Comic Weekly.
1: Oh, I'll certainly look for that.
0: All right, Ben. Well, now let's turn over the page.
1: Oh, look.
0: Yes, and you remember that Flash Gordon is on a string.

0: You look in the Comic Weekly.
1: Ooh, I'll send you look for that.
0: All right, then. Well, now let's turn over the page.
1: Oh, look, here's Flash Gordon.
0: Yes, and you remember that Flash Gordon is on a strange planet.
1: And he went there all alone to investigate.
0: And after talking to the old hermit Philo, Flash has gone into the doomed city.
1: And then, when he came to the gate of the city, a strange voice from nowhere spoke to him.
0: And Flash answered, saying that he had come as a friend.
1: And the voice said, "All right, you may enter." And when Flash entered, the walls came up all around him and he was trapped in a small room. What will happen?
0: Well, let's read now and find out. Here we go with Flash Gordon. A riga riga doon doon saskamatash. Let's set music for Heroic Flash. Trapped in the chamber, Flash hammers against the wall. Then he pauses and thinks, well, let's see. The voice that challenged me sounded canned, mechanical. Oh, I get it. What a neat trap. An electronic eye picks me up approaching the city. And then a robot voice lures me into position. And then, prison cell pops out of the ground. Yeah. Yeah, but what set it off? Wait. Keywords. Sure, keywords. And it could be a key command that will reverse the process. Last picture, top row, he puts his ID into action. Anyway, I'll try. Release the prisoner. Open up. Free the visitor. Let him pass. Flash shouts dozens of word combinations with no success. Finally, first picture, bottom row, all worn out. Sighs. Oh, I'm exhausted. I can barely keep awake. Awake. Awake. Awake. Awake. The word echoes through the cell. And then... Flash stares around him in astonishment. The walls. They retracted. I hit it. I hit the key word. At last picture, he rushes forward. Maybe now I'll find out what Philo meant about this being a city of doom. But... hey, what's this up ahead?
1: Ooh, wasn't that brilliant? Flash figured out how it all happened.
0: Yes, it was a voice that was put on a record, and when the voice said certain words, the key words made the cell close.
1: And the key word, awake, made it open.
0: Yeah, that's right.
1: But I wonder what Flash sees now ahead of him.
0: Well, we'll find that out next week. Now it's time to pick up the first page of the second section.
1: Oh, no, look, there's that funny Dagwood. I wonder what happens to him today.
0: Well, I'll read that in just a moment. But first, here's that nice man again with something interesting to say. Now, here we go again with Puck the Comic Weekly. And on the first page of the second section, Dagwood and Blondie.
1: Magic words for the music, please.
0: Very well, my lady, please. Ramafoo, ramafum, zim, zam, zombie. Conjure me music for Dagwood and Blondie. Blondie and the children are going downtown for a while.
1: We'll be back in about an hour.
0: Good, then I can have my bath in peace and quiet. 10 minutes later, the postman is ringing the Bumpster doorbell. When out of the upstairs window floats Dagwood's voice.
2: I can't come down now. I'm in the bathtub.
0: And by the time you can say, there are 3 cents due in this letter, last picture, top row, the postman is Dagwood's bathroom.
2: Yeah, there are 3 cents due on this letter. You think I'm sitting in this tub with my pants on? Well, confidentially, Mr. Bumpstead, I wouldn't say yes. And then again, I wouldn't say no.
0: First picture, second row. The neighborhood kids are gathered together.
3: Hey, get your boats, everybody. I just heard Mr. Bumpson say he's in his bathtub.
4: Oh, goody. Come on, come on.
0: And 5 minutes later.
3: Hey, Mr. Bumpson, can we play with you in the bathtub?
4: No, get out of here.
3: Oh, our boats are still so much better in your bathwater because you never use soap.
4: No, you can't say your boat's in my bathtub.
3: But, Mr. Bumpson, this is a democracy.
4: I don't care.

0: says in democracy, you can't sail your boats in my bathwater.
1: All right, for you.
0: Hey, stop that. Stop that, will you? Hey, stop it, will you?
2: At last picture, second row, the kids dash out of Dagwood's bathroom, one of them waving the bathtub plug.
1: I got in with him. I grabbed the plug out of the tub.
2: And first picture, third row, Dagwood groans.
3: Oh, now I gotta keep my big toe in the drain to save my water.
2: For 3 minutes, all is quiet. Then, outside on the street, who should appear but Mr. Dithers, Dagwood's boss? He walks toward the Bumstead house.
4: While I'm in his neighborhood, I'll stop in and tell Dagwood I've decided to give him his $10 a week raise.
2: Last picture, third row. Dagwood, a nervous wreck, sits in his bathtub holding a wet towel.
3: So help me, the next person who comes in that door gets this soaking towel right in the kisser.
2: And then, footsteps are heard coming up the stairs. And a second later, first picture bottom row, Mr. Dithers appears in the bathroom door. And he gets the wet towel smack in his face. Dithers jerks the towel off his face and explodes.
4: Instead of getting a raise, you're fired.
3: Then I resign.
2: 5 minutes later, Blondie comes in the house. And she hears... She goes upstairs. Opens the bathroom door.
5: Having a nice bath, dear?
3: Some of it is bath water. But most of it is tears.
1: Poor Dagwood. He had an awful time, didn't he?
2: He had a terrible time.
1: But he threw the bath towel at the wrong person, and now he won't get his raise, will he?
2: That's the way it looks.
1: I just love it when Mr. Dithers and Dagwood get together. They're so ferocious.
2: Well, now let's see what's happening to Rusty Riley, shall we?
1: Yes, sir.
2: All right, then, turn over the page. And here on page 3 of the second section under Dick's Adventures is Rusty Riley.
1: And you remember Shorty had stolen a string of pearls from a girl in that theater company.
2: Yes, and Shorty was dressed like Rusty so that everybody thinks Rusty was the thief.
1: And the mother of the girl wants to have Rusty thrown in jail.
2: But Rusty has told Tex what's happened, and Tex is going to do a little investigating.
1: I wonder if he'll figure out a way to help Rusty.
2: Well, let's read now and find out. Here we go with Rusty Riley. Gallop and run till the road is dusty. Give us music for his horse and Rusty. Tex is talking over the situation with Mr. Miles.
6: Hey, boss, this is a serious business about Rusty. That snooty Mrs. J. Funston Castle is putting pressure on the police to throw the boy in the pokey.
2: Mr. Miles answers,
6: oh, she never could believe a boy from an orphanage could be any good. But this charge is ridiculous. Yeah, sure, it's ridiculous to you and me, boss. But the police have built up a case that may be strong enough to hold him for a juvenile court. No, but Tex, granting that the circumstantial evidence is against Rusty, what motive could such a boy possibly have to steal a pearl necklace? Yeah, we got a bad break there, boss. That ornery Uncle Rufus of Rusty's was paroled 2 weeks ago. The police figure he put Rusty up to.
2: Last picture, top row, Mr. Miles says,
6: well, believe me, I'm not going to sit back and let that boy be punished for something I know he couldn't do. I'll get him the best lawyer in Kentucky. It's a first-rate idea, boss. But I got a few ideas myself. You get his hearing postponed a week, and then give me a few days off, and I think we can get at the truth of this.
2: First picture bottom row, Tex is out in the pasture talking with Rusty.
6: Hey, Rusty, with Mr. Miles' permission... I've appointed myself a kind of a deputy defense attorney. Now, I want you to think hard and try to remember the name of the man with the trailer that you helped out of that mud hole.
7: Well, jeepers, Tex, I didn't sleep all night trying to remember, but I just never noticed. But he was going to go to join the carnival.
6: Hey, wait a minute. carnival. Where's your old friend Stovepipe? You have his address?
7: Well, he gave me the address of his agent. He said I could always reach him that way. I'll get it.
2: And a short time later, Tex has called Stovepipe's agent. And last picture, sometime later in the distant town of Smithburg, in front of a tent which bears the sign, Ramapo Snake Oil, Nature's Partner. One of the carnival men is delivering a message to Rusty's old friend, Stovepipe.
8: Hey, Doc! 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
4: Lexington? Egad, the hometown of my former juvenile companion, Rusty Riley. Oh, dear. I wonder if the lad's in trouble.
1: Working just like my favorite detective, Nick Carter.
2: Yes, you bet he is. He's gotten in touch with Stovepipe already.
1: Yes, and maybe Stovepipe can tell Tex the name of the man who was driving the truck that got stuck in the mud.
2: And if they find him, he can tell the detective that Rusty was helping him at the time that the pearls were stolen.
1: And then they can't throw Rusty in jail.
2: No, they can't.
1: Oh, I hope that happens next week.
2: Well, maybe next week it will. But now look across the page. There's your old pal, Donald Duckle.
1: And he's good for a big fat chuckle.
2: Yes, so we'll read now. Here we go with Donald Duck. Say the magic words with me. Squeegeum, squeegeum, squiddle chicka chack. Let's have music for quack, quack. Donald is reading a book when one of his nephews yells,
9: Ah, it's been swiped!
2: Donald goes into the next room.
9: What's missing, boys? The silver? No, our baseball, that's what. Now, don't get panicky. Let's hunt for it.
2: They look in the icebox.
9: Not here.
2: They look in the kitchen under the sink.
9: Not here.
2: And last picture top row, they look in the bookcase.
9: Not in this drawer.
2: First picture bottom row, Dewey sobs.
9: Ah, just when we have a big game. Okay, now calm down.
2: Donald puts on his cap and goes to the door.
9: Jones will be open. I'll buy you a new one.
10: Oh, gee, Uncle Donald, thank you, Pete.
9: Yeah, thanks, Uncle Donald. Yeah, thanks an awful lot, Uncle Donald.
2: Donald opens the door and starts out.
9: Nothing at all, boy.
2: And last picture, there lies Donald on the sidewalk, a big hunk of pain. And right by his feet lies the baseball.
10: Gee, the ball! Hey, Uncle Donald, you found it.
9: Yeah, but when I get up, I'm going to find yours.
1: Wasn't that funny? Oh. Poor Donald. He started out the door to go to the store to buy them a baseball.
2: And the baseball was lying right on the doorstep, and Donald stepped on it.
1: My, oh, my, he falls hard.
9: You son of a sister.
1: Oh, that Donald's so funny. I just love him.
2: Well, now let's turn over the page. And look.
1: Oh, Brer Rabbit.
2: And Uncle Remus.
1: You know, I love them, too.
2: So we'll read them right now. Here we go with Uncle Remus and his Tales of Brer Rabbit. Say the magic words with me. Hippity-hoppity, make it a habit to give us music for old Brer Rabbit. Uncle Remus says,
6: The creeters has got the jitter jump because Mr. Dog has been doing some night raiding. Yes, all the creeters in the community are really scared because Mr. Dog has been doing an awful lot of house snitching. The sheriff even holds up a sign which reads, Beware! Mr. Dog! Night Prowler! Sheriff says, Brer Rabbit, how is us gonna catch this critter?
7: Yeah, by making us it's easy to catch. The only way to catch a thief, Sheriff, is to give him something to thief with. Now you do what I say.
2: Later in the clock, after dark to be exact, behind a tree in Brer Rabbit's yard, a dark figure is skulking. To be precise, it is Mr. Dog, the night prowler, aiming to do a little night raiding in Brer Rabbit's house. He sees Brer Rabbit in the window and hears Brer Rabbit say,
9: I ain't scared. Mr. Dog ain't out to bother me.
2: Mr. Dog chuckles.
9: That's what makes him a rabbit.
2: Last picture top row. Mr. Dog tiptoes toward the house.
9: This is as easy as pouring cane syrup on corn pone.
2: First picture bottom row. Gun in hand, he enters the house.
9: Rabbits was made limp in the head, so it'd be easy for dogs to be smarter.
2: He steps in the living room.
9: Your money or your... Hey!
2: He stares in amazement, for instead of Brer Rabbit sitting at the window, he sees a shade with the image of Brer Rabbit painted on it, and a candle lighted behind it. And then the sheriff and Brer Rabbit, guns in hand, step in the door behind him.
3: Consider yourself astonished, Mr. Dog.
7: Yeah, one move and you is blunderbusted.
2: And last picture, the sheriff and Brer Rabbit are marching Mr. Dog to jail. And as Mr. Dog walks along, he shakes his head sadly.
9: And to think, a rabbit done this to me.
7: Yeah, wait till you see what the law's gonna do.
2: And Uncle Remus says,
6: a thief in a jug is worth two in the ambush.
1: Mr. Dog.
2: Yes, Mr. Dog didn't find that robbing Brer Rabbit was as easy as pouring cane syrup on corn foam.
1: No, and it looked like Brer Dog is the one that's limp in the head.
2: And Brer Rabbit is the one that is smarter in the head.
1: Oh, I just love that, Brer Rabbit.
2: So do I. Well, now, that's all the time I have. But before I go, here's that nice fellow with some more interesting information. Well, honey, and all you boys and girls, I've got to go now.
1: All right, Mr. Comic Bigby Man, but I'll be waiting for you next week.
2: Okay, that's a date. And a date with all you boys and girls. Be sure to meet me with our little friend, Miss Honey, next week when I read Puck the Comic Weekly. For I'm the Comic Weekly Man, the jolly Comic Weekly Man. I'll be back to read the funnies to you happy boys and honey. Don't forget, boys and girls, see you all next week. Your friend.

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2: On your last trip, did you discover what the Earth people eat? 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

0: There are some people who seem to wait for laws to be made so that they can break them. Break them and make money doing so. To those people, a curfew means a speakeasy. A price ceiling means a black market. A war means a high-pitched, gullible nation. They like war, those people, because they can make money out of it in 100 different ways. Sooner or later, they all get caught, but they try. They try every angle that a nation at war provides, and they try it in the most innocent places. Places like... Well, take the sunny boardwalk overlooking the ocean at a resort near New York.
1: Tilt your face up, Abby. Let the sun get at it.
2: It only brings out my freckles, Lily, or else I start peeling.
1: Oh, good for the bones.
2: Oh, I wish we were really on vacation from school. But I can't help feeling a little guilty about spending money in wartime. I think of poor Mrs. Greenway and...
1: She hasn't heard from her son yet?
2: No. She's hoping he's a prisoner of war in Germany, but...
3: I beg your pardon, ladies. I couldn't help overhearing you mention the name Greenway. Do you by any chance know the lad's first name?
1: Well, I...
3: Forgive my rudeness, but I've just come back from overseas myself, and I thought perhaps...
1: Oh, his name is Herbert. Isn't that it, Abby?
2: Yes.
3: Herbert Greenway?
1: Do you know him?
3: Yes, quite well.
2: Oh, Abby, is he all right, do you know?
3: Madam, you can tell a lad's mother to rest easy. Exactly 8 days ago, the Russians freed him from a German prison camp.
2: Oh, then he was a prisoner.
1: Oh, that's so Lily. Nice of you to tell us. Major?
3: Major. Major William Evans Roscoe, at your service, miss. That is, I hope it's miss.
1: Yes. I'm Miss Tompkins, and this is Miss Bergen.
2: How do you do?
3: Most charming pleasure. You see, I happen to know about the Greenway boy because... May I sit down?
1: Oh, please do.
2: Of course, move over, Lily.
1: Yes.
3: Thank you. Now, as I said, I've only just returned from some very secret work overseas in connection with prisoners. I leave for Washington shortly to make my report.
1: Oh, when?
3: Oh, not for a day or so. Oh. I've been granted a short leave, but I... Frankly, I don't know anyone in the city, and... Would you ladies think it very presumptuous if I asked you to... Join me for dinner tonight?
1: Oh, it would be a pleasure, Major.
3: Miss Bergen?
2: Lily, you know I promised the Perkins.
1: Oh, yes.
3: I'm very sorry. Some other time, perhaps?
2: I'd like to.
3: But I will have the pleasure of your company, Miss Tompkins.
1: Well...
3: Please, take pity on a lonely serviceman. You know, I haven't had a real meal or charming company for... Well, let's not say how long.
1: Oh. Major.
3: Yes?
1: Wouldn't you prefer a good home-cooked meal?
3: Well, as a matter of fact...
1: Oh, I'd be so honored.
3: I couldn't.
1: Oh, please. It would make me very happy. And it's the least a civilian could do.
3: Well, in that case, I'm at your service, ma'am.

0: You know, Lily, there are two things about you that I find very hard to believe.
1: Major.
0: One is that you cooked that most excellent dinner all by yourself.
1: Well, I did.
0: And the other is that you're really not married or engaged.
1: Oh, Bill.
0: I look at you and I...
1: What's the matter?
0: I think I better go.
1: Why?
0: Because I can't do this anymore. Lily, forgive me for what I'm going to say.
1: Bill, I don't understand.
0: Can you understand the feeling of, lost time that war gives a man? Can you forgive it? Can you forgive me for saying, Lily, that I love you?
1: Bill.
0: I know we've only just met, but I want to run out and buy you flowers, buy you champagne, buy you... Lily, I want to buy you a ring, an engagement ring.
1: An engagement?
0: You don't have to say yes this minute. You don't have to answer at all. I know it's sudden for you, but I want to...
1: What, Bill?
0: Funny. Here I am talking of buying a ring and thinking of running out and getting one first thing in the morning, and I have exactly $47 in my wallet.
1: But, Bill, that's...
0: No, it's not enough, my dearest. Not for a ring for you.
1: Oh, now, Bill, listen.
0: No. Let me think. My bank's in Philadelphia. Do you suppose they'd honor a check here in New York?
1: Bill, I refuse
0: to
1: let you...
0: Lily, what's money for but something like this, something with someone like you? Well, now, my army credentials... Oh, darn it, they're secret. Lily, if you endorse the check, not for much, say $50. Oh, no. I couldn't ask you.
1: But why not?
0: Why couldn't, that's all. You're...
1: Well, we're going to be engaged.
0: Oh, Lily.
1: So, what I have is yours.
0: And what I have is yours. Oh, Lily, I really do love you.

0: world is filled with people looking for love. And people in love forget to ask questions. They don't care. Lily Tompkins didn't ask, didn't care, didn't know. Didn't know that when Major William Roscoe left her house that night with a check for $50 in his pocket, he walked quickly to the nearest subway station. Not because he was in a hurry to catch that train, but because he had an appointment. An appointment he had made that very afternoon.
1: Miss Bergen! Miss Bergen!
2: Major! Oh, Major, I hope I haven't kept you waiting long.
1: I've been waiting all evening.
2: Oh.
1: That sounds like a pretty speech, but it's true.
2: Did Lily say anything?
1: Oh, no. I knew she didn't hear us on the boardwalk, and if she had, I wouldn't have cared. I really never should have done this.
2: I'm sorry.
1: Oh, no. No, no. You don't understand. I mean, Abby, forgive me for what I'm going to say.
2: I don't understand.
1: Well, can you understand the feeling of lost time that war gives a man? Can you forgive it? Can you forgive me for standing here on a lonely subway platform and saying, Abby, I love you.

0: The confidence game requires only two players. A gullible, rather lonely woman, for example, and a man with a great deal of charm and absolutely no scruples. It's an old game, but it becomes a particularly nasty one when a new twist is added. A twist of taking advantage of a war. Still, it's a game, and like all games, it can't last, particularly when checks are involved. Sooner or later, those checks turn up at the FBI.
1: Are these the checks, Robbie?
2: Yes.
1: Both for $50, and both returned marked no account. Didn't those women ask the major for any credentials?
2: They felt the uniform was enough, and the Army never even heard of William Evans Roscoe.
1: Probably an alias.
2: Yeah. Well, it's a low trick, all right, to use the uniform of a... Well, he won't be wearing it long.
1: Has the laboratory reported on his handwriting yet?
2: We're waiting for a teletype from Washington now.
1: $50 from two school teachers. Two checks.
2: And one within 10 hours of the other. Which makes me think he's an old hand. I'm looking forward to that report from Washington on Major Roscoe.
0: When a handwriting specimen sent to the FBI laboratory in Washington is identified, the work does not stop there. In a sense, it just begins, because agents immediately begin investigating the man concerned. In this case, while the FBI was checking, the criminal who called himself Major Roscoe decided to leave the city and go to a mountain resort. It would be cooler in the mountains, it would be relaxing. And besides, there would be lots of women. Lots of unattached, lonely women.
3: Plane caught fire, naturally. There was nothing for me to do but bail out.
4: And that was when the Japanese fired at you?
3: Yes. Of course, I got the Purple Heart, but...
4: But what, Major?
3: Well, I'd rather not talk about it, Miss Hudson.
4: Of course. Oh, I wish I were a man.
3: Why?
4: Well, I could have the kind of life you have now.
3: Personally, I prefer the life I led before I fulfilled my obligation to my country and joined up.
4: What did you do before the Army, Major?
3: Exactly what I wanted to do at the moment.
4: Oh.
3: If I felt the urge to go to China, the South Seas, I'd take, $25,000, $30,000 out of the bank and go.
4: It always takes money to do things like that. I could probably go as far as Chicago, I guess.
3: Oh, now. You must have more than $100 in the bank.
4: Well, I do, but...
3: How much?
4: Just a little. Barely 7,000.
3: Well, where's your spirit of adventure? Take that and just pick up and go.
4: Oh, yes, I've always wanted to. I've always felt that I don't know why I talk like this to you.
3: I do. You do it because you know that I understand.
4: Yes. I think you do.
3: Martha, can you forgive me for what I'm about to say to you?
4: Say to me?
3: From the first moment I saw you, I knew
4: don't.
3: That...
4: Please, Major, don't say
3: oh,
4: that.
3: Oh, Martha.
4: No, please. Don't you see how much it would mean to a woman like me? Don't you see how seriously I would take it?
3: Martha, I know. And I know how I feel.
4: You mean...
3: Yes, Martha.
4: You want to marry me?
3: Yes, Martha, I do.
4: Oh, William.
3: What's the matter, my dear?
4: I just never thought I'd be happy. And I am. I am now for the first time in my life.

0: 2 days later, another check marked no account turned up at FBI headquarters in New York. Another check signed by Major William Evans Roscoe. A check that Major Roscoe had cashed at a resort in the mountains. Now the trail, the path, the road that led to Major Roscoe was getting shorter, much shorter. But the agents went at once to the resort to see the manager and then the major.
1: Well, really, gentlemen, if you can't accept a check from a major in the United States Army and a major who's been decorated and wounded, Lord knows what else.
2: Did you ask to see his credentials?
1: Well, no, but after all, his uniform
2: is enough. Unfortunately, the uniform is not enough of a credential. Not with people like Major Roscoe around.
3: And by the way, has the major been very friendly with any particular woman?
1: Yes, with Miss Hudson. Very nice lady.
2: Miss Hudson, huh?
1: Miss Martha Hudson.
2: We'd better see her right away, Leo.
1: Oh, you can't. She's gone, too.
2: Too?
1: Oh, yes. They both checked out yesterday, and he paid for both.
3: By check?
1: Yes. By check.
2: You have Miss Hudson's home address?
1: Yes, I'll get it for you. Check.
2: A day too late.
3: Yes. Laboratory report on his handwriting certainly indicted him.
2: The major has quite a record. He's been operating for almost 5 years under about 20 different names.
3: I think we'll catch him this time.
2: That isn't what worries me.
3: What then?
2: I was thinking of a Miss Martha Hudson, of the report from Washington that the major's been married twice. And both wives died almost immediately after the wedding.

momentarily close the Federal Bureau of Investigation file on the fraudulent nature. We will return to this case in just a moment. Since the dawn of history, men have been fighting to win security. First, security against marauding enemies. And then security against the despotic power of kings and nobles. Freedom of speech and religion, trial by jury, protection against arbitrary arrest and imprisonment. These are some of the great securities which our ancestors bought for us with their blood and their lives. In the last century, men set out to win still another security for themselves. It was freedom from money worries, protection against the financial uncertainties of the future. And to this end, in the year 1859, a group of Americans founded the Equitable Life Assurance Society of the United States. Their idea was that by joining forces, by combining their dollars into a common protective fund, maximum security for each individual member would be achieved. Self-help and self-reliance. Voluntary cooperation by men willing to work together in ways that benefit the entire community. That's the American way. That's the Equitable way. By serving its members, the Equitable serves America. And now, back to the file on William Roscoe, Confidence Man.

0: A man signs an assumed name to a check and defrauds a woman of $15. He's done it before many times. He's never been caught, and he sees no reason why he should be now. But the FBI has his record. They know his method of operation. And now, on a train returning to New York, they are finally on his trail.
1: The description we got at the hotel fits the one of the report, all right. 5'11", 174 pounds, scars on his forehead.
2: The manager said the major claimed he got those scars in the Pacific, fighting Japs.
1: Well, it shouldn't take long to get to the Hudson woman's house from the station. She lives with a brother and sister-in-law.
2: What? Oh, yes.
1: What are you thinking about?
2: Same thing you are.
1: What that chambermaid told us?
2: Yes.
1: Well, just because the major carries a gun, it doesn't mean...
2: I know.
1: I wish this train would move a little faster.
2: So do I.
0: That train was due in New York at 3:45 p.m., but it was 10 minutes late. And at 3:50 p.m., Major Roscoe was waiting in the railroad station, waiting to board a train. Waiting to board a train with his bride-to-be, Martha Hudson.
3: You sure you got everything, Martha?
4: Of course, Edna. Now, don't worry so. Oh,
3: I just wish I could be with you in Boston for the wedding.
5: I wish you could be with your sister, too, Mrs. Hudson, but army orders, you know, there's nothing I can do.
6: Of course not. Stop getting so upset, Edna.
3: Well, I can't help it if I care more about your own sister than you. Oh, Martha.
4: Edna, now don't cry.
3: I'm just so happy for you.
5: There, my dear. Don't you think Martha's safe in my hands?
3: Oh, yes, that's just it. It's all so wonderful.
6: Oh, for Pete's sake.
3: Let me have your handkerchief, Harry.
5: Martha, my dear, I think we've got...
4: Yes, William. Harry.
6: Sis, I... Well, all the luck in the world to you.
4: Thanks. I think I've got it now. Goodbye, Edna.
3: Goodbye, honey. Goodbye, Major. Take care of her.
5: I'll do my best. Well, Harry, old man.
6: Goodbye, sir.
5: Thanks for everything. I can't tell you how... Oh, the tickets.
6: Holy mackerel. Here they are.
5: Thanks for picking them up.
6: Oh, forget it.
5: You got my check.
6: Sure.
5: Well, goodbye then.

0: Well, you did enough weeping for a dozen weddings.
1: I know, but I'm so happy for her, Harry.
0: Yes, so am I. She always pretended that she didn't care about not being married, but...
1: Sure.
0: And you know, when it's your own sister, yeah. You feel kind of lousy, honey.
1: Well, it's all right now, Harry. The Major's a wonderful man.
0: He sure is.
1: That was a beautiful ring he gave her. Must have cost a fortune.
0: It did. $500.
1: How do you know?
0: His bank's in Philadelphia, so I endorsed the check for him.
1: Oh. Hey, Harry, who's that man waiting on our front steps?
0: I don't know.
1: Gee, I hope...
0: What?
1: Nothing.
2: Pardon me.
1: Yes?
2: I'm looking for a Miss Martha Hudson.
0: I'm afraid you'll have to go to Boston to find her, mister.
2: Boston?
1: Yes, she just left to be married there.
2: To a Major Roscoe?
0: Yeah. Say, who are you anyway?
2: Special agent of the Federal Bureau of Investigation.
1: Gee, Martha hasn't done anything, has she?
2: No. The person we're looking for is the man who calls himself Major Roscoe.
0: I knew it, Edna. I knew it was too good to be true.
3: There is not a section of this country that is not covered by the FBI. Before a train carrying Major Roscoe and Martha Hudson could have arrived in Boston... Special agents in that city were notified by teletype to be on the watch. When the train arrived, they were at the station. There was no sign of the Major or Martha Hudson. The agents checked all the hotels, the rooming houses, the churches, but there was no trace of the missing couple. A report was teletyped back to New York, and the special agents there immediately paid another call on Martha Hudson's brother and sister-in-law.
2: Mr. Hudson, are you certain that your sister and the Major left for Boston?
0: I can't be certain of anything anymore.
1: Harry.
0: I'm sorry, honey.
2: We know this has been a pretty bad shock, Mr. Hudson, but we're trying to find your sister. Did you put them on the Boston train?
0: No, we said goodbye to them in the station.
1: Maybe they got off before Boston.
2: We're checking on that. But there's also the possibility they never started for Boston.
0: I picked up the tickets myself.
2: Did you see them?
0: No. I just picked up the envelope, paid for it, and never looked inside.
2: You say you paid for the tickets?
0: Yes.
2: Do you remember how much they cost?
0: Sure. The Major gave me his personal check for them. Here.
2: Thank you. This check's for $20.38.
0: That's the price.
2: Yes, but that's not the price of two tickets to Boston. That's the price of two tickets to Washington.

0: William, why did you tell Harry and Edna we were going to Boston instead of Washington?
1: Oh, just the incurable romanticist in me, I guess. This way we seem like two carefree youngsters running off to this hotel secretly.
0: Oh, William, we're going to have such a wonderful life.
1: Oh, dear.
0: What's the trouble?
1: In all the confusion of getting away, I didn't have time to get to the bank. I stripped myself of cash.
0: That's all right. I have some.
1: It's a fine way to begin our life together.
0: What do you mean?
1: Borrowing from you.
0: Oh, it's not borrowing. Whatever I have is yours anyway.
1: I wish you didn't have a single penny.
0: Why?
1: I suppose it's because at heart I'm old-fashioned, my dear. But I wish you were completely dependent on me. I wish you had to come to me for every penny.
0: William, may I have your pen?
1: Well, what are you going to do?
0: The pen, please.
1: Here.
0: Thank you. I'm going to make myself completely dependent on you because, well, because I'm old-fashioned, too.
1: But what's that check for?
0: All I have.
1: Oh, my dear. I knew from the very beginning that you were the woman I always...
0: Who's that?
1: It's a bellboy, I guess. I ordered some champagne for us.
0: Oh, William.
1: Yes?
2: Major Roscoe?
1: At your service, gentlemen.
2: Would you step out into the hall for a moment?
1: Who are you?
3: Special agents of the FBI.
0: William?
1: Just on military matters, my dear. Nothing to be alarmed about. I'll be back in a moment. Now then, gentlemen.
2: I think you know what we're here for.
1: My dear man, I really haven't the slightest idea.
3: Do you mind if we search you?
1: For weapons?
2: Yes.
1: Well, the only weapon I carry is right here in my pocket. My checkbook.
2: What we'd like to talk with you about concerns checks and impersonation.
1: Oh?
2: We have quite a few of your checks. One endorsed by a Miss Lily Tompkins, another by a...
4: No, you don't!
1: My checkbook.
3: I know. I'll take that checkbook, Major.
2: What is it, 38 automatic?
3: Yes.
2: Handy little gun you had there, Major.
1: Not quite handy enough, it seems. But you know, gentlemen, I should have known from personal experience that as a weapon, the checkbook is much better than a gun. Shall we go?
5: Very often, people will believe things because they want very badly to believe them. But too often, other people, criminals, confidence men, will take advantage of this desire, even to the extent of impersonating an officer of the United States Army. Every representative of this country, every government employee, carries credentials. Credentials that you should examine carefully. This is a duty you owe not only to yourself, but to your country. And to the protectors of our internal security, the FBI. These criminals can be among the most difficult to catch. But with the full cooperation of the decent citizens of our nation, they can be the easiest.

0: You will hear about the file on next week's case in just a minute. Yesterday, somewhere on the island of Okinawa, a young American infantryman stepped on a landmine. It blew up in his face. Today, both of that boy's legs are going to be amputated. Compared with his sacrifice, anything that any of us does here at home seems trifling. Nevertheless, while we can't do as much as the men and women at the front, we can do our best. And that best is vitally important to victory. So it'll be a source of satisfaction to Equitable members to learn that 44% of this society's assets are now invested in war bonds and government securities. Recently, Thomas I. Parkinson, president of the Equitable, pointed out what this means. He said, quote, "For every one of its 3,200,000 members, the Equitable now owns government bonds amounting to $490. For each member, an additional $220 is invested in industries and utilities which manufacture weapons of war, plus $115 per member invested in railroads engaged in war transportation. That's another reason why we say that in wartime, Equitable dollars are fighting dollars. And at all times, they are security dollars. For you, your home, and your country." Next week, a crime against our fighting men, war fraud. The incidents used in tonight's broadcast are taken from the files of the Federal Bureau of Investigation. However, all names used are fictitious. Any similarity thereof to the names of persons living or dead is accidental. In tonight's cast, William Roscoe was played by Arnold Moss, and Martha by Charlotte Holland. The music was composed and directed by Van Cleve. The author was Lawrence MacArthur, and your narrator was Frank Lovejoy. This is Your FBI, is a Jerry Devine production. Now, this is Carl Frank, speaking for the Equitable Life Assurance Society of the United States, and inviting you to tune in again next week at this same time for This is Your FBI.
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6: French Indochina, with its steaming jungles and strange plantations, is now part of the war-torn picture in the Far East. It will soon be the scene of these transcribed Terry tales, the adventures of Terry Lee, American boy, and his friends. They are on their way now, and already they've run into more mystery and danger than they can really understand. I'll tell you what I mean in just a moment. Terry and the Pirates is brought to you by the makers of Libby's Tomato Juice, one of Libby's 100 famous foods. Say, here's a neat trick to pull on your mother. Say, Mom, how about getting me some Libby's Love Apple Juice? Well, that ought to get a reply something like this. Now, what in the world is a love apple? And then you tell her that a love apple is nothing more than an ordinary tomato. Love apples were what people years ago called tomatoes before they learned how good they are as a food. And if you want to be real smart and do yourself a favor, tell her that Love Apple Juice may mean just plain tomato juice. But Libby's tomato juice is extra super. Well, you just couldn't get such a wonderful flavor, such rich-tasting goodness from ordinary tomatoes. That's why Libby's tomato juice actually comes from prized tomatoes picked just when they're red ripe and bursting with flavor. And Libby presses the juice from these prized tomatoes so carefully, cans it so quickly, that Libby's special delicious flavor reaches you without loss. And besides, Libby's tomato juice brings you important vitamins. Well, gosh, what more could you ask for? Unless it's to ask Mother for Libby's tomato juice regularly. Now, just be sure she gets Libby's. L-I-B-B-Y-S. And now, Terry and the Pirates. There are two plantations side by side deep in Indochina. Terry and Pat Ryan are going to the one owned by the very British Mr. Smythe Heatherstone. And a man named Baron de Plexus is going to the other. This de Plexus chap is the right-hand man of the ever-dangerous Dragon Lady. And that's what made Pat Ryan take the job as manager of Heatherstone's property. Pat wants to arrest the Dragon Lady and also discover how and why the former manager, Dylan Kane, disappeared. But we'll get around to all that soon enough. Let's throw in with Terry and Pat at the Irrawaddy Airport. They saw the small de Plexus airplane take off in the darkness. And Pat tried to find out from a nearby mechanic where the plane was bound for, but learned nothing.
7: Well, we'll forget the mechanic, Terry. I've got another stunt. Come on, we'll try it. I want to find out where Baron de Plexus went in that plane.
8: Okay, whatever you say, Pat, but you heard what the mechanic said. He said the destination of airplanes, private planes, is nobody's business.
7: Yeah, I know. But I'm going to make it my business, and you're going to find out for me.
8: Look, the little plane's gone. We saw the Plexus take off with his pilot. We can't call him back, and
7: No, but listen to this. Now, here's what I want you to do. You're young, and you talk pretty good. You see that little office over there?
8: You mean where the field superintendent is?
7: Yeah, where the lights are, where we stood outside the window and got a good look at the Plexus.
8: So?
7: So, I want you to do this. And I think we can get all the information firsthand.

0: Oh, don't you know when you slam a door, you shatter my nerves?
1: I'm sorry, sir, but I got to find Baron de Plexus. I'm from his hotel. I got a message. It's important.
0: You're too late, Sonny. He just cleared out in his plane.
1: Cleared out in his plane?
0: You have excellent hearing, my boy, because that's exactly what I said.
1: Boy, I'll catch it for missing him. He left in a plane, you say?
0: Oh, why are you always so right?
1: Well, I'd better wire him at Hanoi. I can reach him at the airport so he doesn't make the trip for nothing.
0: You'll catch it worse if you do that, Sonny.
1: Huh? What?
0: In the first place, he didn't fly to Hanoi. He flew directly to his plantation in French Indochina. He did not go to Hanoi.
1: We did, huh? Well, thanks, mister. That's all I wanted to know. Good night.
0: Didn't I tell you? Always slamming the screen door. I'll have to take the spring off. But if I do that, the bugs come in. They're hard on my nerves.
1: Well, Pat, it worked. Had no trouble at all.
2: I'm a mastermind, what?
1: I can't be too sure about that, but I found out that Baron de Plexus was flying directly to his plantation.
2: You see, the Baron was upset. When I called on the phone early this afternoon and said I was a reporter for the Far East Gazette, that got him worried.
1: You mean when you said that Dylan Kane was found badly beaten, that Kane died on the de Plexus property? That's what scared him?
2: That's what I mean. If de Plexus wasn't worried, he wouldn't have hopped a plane and gone to his plantation. Yes, Terry, that old vulture knows more about Dylan Kane than he admits.
1: And he doesn't admit anything, so whatever he knows is plenty.
2: And here's another thing to chew on, Terry.
1: Yeah?
2: Come over here by this field light. I want you to look at this map. Here. Here, now look. We're going for a ride in the regular passenger plane in a few minutes.
1: Uh-huh.
2: Now, take this map here. Now, this map shows the principal airline routes. Now, here's the one we take. It goes from Irrawaddy, where we are now, as far as Hanoi.
1: That's right. Hanoi is in French Indochina.
2: Okay, now take another look. The country from Hanoi to the interior is almost impassable.
1: Impossible, I'd say.
2: Well, I'd say impassable, but never mind. It's nearly all mountain and jungle to the next town. The nearest town to the Heatherstone Plantation.
1: Well, how about the river? Let's see, it's the Red River, yeah.
2: Yeah. But the Red River, even if it does go from Hanoi down through Indochina, well, it isn't reliable.
1: Well, what's all this getting to?
2: Look at the map. Now, here we are at Irrawaddy. We take a plane from here to Hanoi. Then from Hanoi, we'll have to change to a train.

0: Say, Pat, why not ask the pilot about transportation?
1: Well, I was just going to. Come on. Ease your way up front with me.
0: Okay. I can squeeze through all these crates.
1: Hey. Say, pilot.
2: Yes, what's the beef?
1: No beef at all. Just want to get a little information.
3: Look, I can't tell you if we'll be attacked by invader planes or not.
1: I'm not worried about that.
3: Swell, there's no use of both of us worrying.
1: I want to know about Hanoi. I mean, when we land there, can we take an ox cart or a go-cart or roller skates and go on the interior?
3: There's a train with a real choo-choo engine. You can ride that as far as Lao Cai. When you get to Lao Cai, the world just comes to an end.
0: Jumping off place, huh?
3: The beginning of nothing, buddy.
0: Say, do you know Jude Hennig?
3: Hennig? The pilot? Crazy dude? Should say I do.
0: Well, he's our pal.
3: Well, you don't say. Gents, why didn't you say so? How is old Billy?
1: Well, he's still working with the Chinese army. Still bears a charmed life. Now, what's the word on this trip?
3: Well, Hanoi is the only landing field I can set this baby down on. Where are you lads headed? Well,
1: we're going down to Lao Cai.
3: And your best boy go by train.
1: It's a jigboard or railroad, but it's a little better than walking.
3: But, first of all, why go there?
1: We're going to a plantation not far from Lao Cai.
3: You can have it. I'll take the number.
0: I guess you don't get many pastures on this route anymore, huh?
3: No, not since the war. Or even before. Mostly freight stuff.
1: Yeah, so I noticed. I've got a crate sliding against my back right now.
0: Yeah, same here.
3: There's always a lot of freight for the interior. Got another passenger, you know.
0: You have? Well, I didn't notice anything.
3: Oh, he's way in the back. Dead to sleep, I guess.
1: But, well, how'd he get aboard? Did he board the plane in Irrawaddy?
3: Sure. Did you see him?
1: Did you, Terry?
0: I guess we were putting on the feed bag in the shack near the...
3: Well, it doesn't matter. We drove up with a truck. We helped him put these crates aboard, then he climbed in, went right to sleep. He snored before we took off.
1: Well, this freight going to Hanoi?
3: As far as I'm holding, anybody's freight, friend.
0: Well, if I could find a spot to stretch out, I'd go to sleep, too.
1: Well, maybe you can go back and ask the other passenger to shove over.
0: Well, maybe I can.
3: Look, am I the only lad who's supposed to worry about invader planes? You know, just because you've been paid to ride in this crate, don't think you can dodge a machine gun.
1: Well, if you're really worried, pilot, you'd sing a lot different songs.
3: Yeah. I forgot. You men knew Dude Hennig. Well, here's a lucky bird.
0: We saw a dude in Irrawaddy just a few days ago.
3: Well, if you see him again, just say that Snarky Miller said hello.
1: And I'm saying hello right now.
0: Huh? What's that?
1: Wait over here, Terry. Take a look at the address on this wooden case. Look here. This thing is consigned to B. Deflexes at Lao Cai, French Indochina.
0: Well, what do you know?
3: Well, what's wrong with that, Buzz?
0: Oh, nothing. I mean, we just were surprised, that's all.
1: Yeah.
3: Well, if there's any news to you, all of the freight except the mail is bound to the same address.
0: Got a lot of boxes, too.
3: Yeah. Cost the same rate as passengers. A lot less bombing.
1: And the passenger back there was asleep. Is he part of the freight?
3: Yes. Driving to the same address, I guess.
1: Well, I'm going back and curl up in that 2x4 seat, pilot.
3: You need a shoehorn with that big robot.
0: Go ahead, Pap. Watch out for the cases. I think I can sleep standing up. Say, Pap.
4: The cases are all going to the Texas plantation.
5: Yeah, I know. But so is the other passenger.
4: Notice when we got aboard.
5: Well, it was dark. A lot of confusion.
4: He didn't notice us, I suppose.
5: I don't know.
4: Well, what are we going to do?
5: About what?
4: Oh, gee.
5: Now, wait a minute. Wait a minute before you get off the...

0: What are we going to do?
1: About what?
0: Well, gee.
1: Now, wait a minute. Wait a minute before you get all steamed up. There's nothing to worry about.
0: But I'd like to know what's in these cases. They're all going to the Plexus Plantation.
1: Maybe we'll find out. We can't rip them open now.
0: What could all this stuff be doing at the plantation?
1: I don't know. But I know one thing I'm going to do right now.
0: What?
1: I'm going to take a look at the Sleeping Beauty.
0: That's us. Oh, the other passenger, the man who travels with us.
1: Yeah. Just hear him snoring. Hey, come on.
2: Edge back here and we'll see what he looks like.
0: It's dark back here, Pat.
1: He must be stretched out in the mailbags.
0: I got that flashlight. Shall I use it?
1: Okay. But don't hold it on him too long. No use spoiling a nice, lovely sound like that.
0: He's snoring.
1: That's what I said. Go ahead, turn on the spotlight. Maybe he'll take a bow in his sleep.
0: Here goes. Look, Pat.
1: Douse the light, quick.
0: That man, the one who cradles from the restaurant near the water.
1: Sure is, the very same. The man with the scar on his jaw, no mistake in that.
0: So Mr. Scarface is working for Baron de Plexus, huh?
1: It's a surprise, all right. I'm afraid this is going to lead us into trouble, Terry. Yes, Pat Ryan, Scarface is one of the Plexus men. And there's going to be trouble. But not what you expect. So keep your eyes open when the plane lands in Hanoi in French Indochina. I'll tell you what I mean in just a moment. If your mother said to you, time to fix you a glass of vitamins, you'd probably think, oh, gosh, some kind of medicine, sure. But if she said, how about a glass of swell-tasting Libby's tomato juice, you'd say, let me add it. But when you drink Libby's tomato juice, you'll get lots and lots of vitamins. This grand juice is rich in vitamin C and A, a good source of vitamins B1 and G. So ask your mother for it. Boys and girls, did you post a defense stamp in your book today? Well, I sure hope so. Buying defense stamps and bonds is one of the very best ways of showing you're a true blue American. Well, you're going to hear Mr. Scarface talk in tomorrow's Transcribed Adventure, and you're going to take an exciting train ride to the jungle plantation town of Leucai. So grab onto your nerves and remember, you've got a two-fisted fighting date with Pat and Terry and, well, you'll find out tomorrow.

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0: 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They peel them with their metal knives. Boil them for 20 of their minutes. 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They are clearly the most primitive people.
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3: At last, Johnson on the Gregory boat is nearing the Magic Island. But Johnson will arrive at the island as a prisoner and not a rescuer. Jerry and Joan were ordered to go in the Euclidean submarine and aid in the

0: capture of Johnson's boat, while the captain and Mrs. Gregory have seen and heard all that took place in the submarine through the wonderful prism reflectors in G-47's control chambers. The submarine is towing the Johnson boat, which has run out of fuel. They are only a few miles from Euclidea, the magic island. Mrs. Gregory and Captain Bradford are now back on their captive yacht, inside a lock in the submerged island. The alarm gong on the island has been ringing, and Mrs. Gregory and Tex are trying to learn the meaning of the signals.
1: There it is again, Tex. The same signal we heard before.
2: Yes, Pat, but the last time we heard it, it meant to stand by stations. Then they submerged this island.
1: Well?
2: The island's all the way down now. The surface of it is 40 feet below the water level. They can't submerge it anymore.
1: Just the same, there's the signal. Oh, Tex, I'm getting so worried down here in this dark lock. It was better in G-47's control room. At least we could see and hear what was going on. And we knew that Joan and Jerry were all right in that submarine.
2: Jerry and Joan are all right, whether we watch them or not.
1: Is this radio all right now?
2: It works fairly well, but it wouldn't be a good idea for us to try sending with it.
1: I didn't mean that, Tex. Just so it works well enough that we can hear Johnson if he talks to Jerry in the submarine.
2: Poor Johnson. I'll bet his face was a study when that sub picked up his bow anchor with a magnet and started to tow him to this island.
1: Doesn't it seem strange to you that Johnson hasn't sent any message since that?
2: I don't think so. There's nothing for him to send one about. It's just the end of a good try on his part, and he's failed. I imagine he doesn't feel a whole lot like talking to anyone.
1: Tex, four strokes of the alarm gong. That should mean the fourth level. The island's going up again.
2: I think you're right, Pat. That must mean that the battleships are all safely out of the way. Johnson's boat is near enough that they're getting the island out of the water so the submarine can land the captive boat at one of the piers.
1: Then Joan and Jerry will be back with us again. I won't care much what happens if I can only keep them near me all the time.
2: Yes, and once I get Johnson on this island with the materials he has on that boat, it shouldn't take us long to figure a way out of this.
1: But G-47 will take the materials away from you the minute the boat lands.
2: Oh, will you quit worrying so much, Pat? We'll get off this island if it takes a year. Now just try and take it easy and leave the rest to me.
1: The third level, Tex. We're really going to get up out of this awful dark at last.
2: Looks like it. I hope they let us take the yacht back out into the open water between the piers again. I don't like this living in a hole underwater myself.
1: That's right. G-47 may not want the yacht outside again.
2: I don't think he'll object to that. Doesn't look much like we'd run away with a broken mast and these smashed cabin roofs.
1: And will we be allowed to remain on the yacht?
2: G-47 said we could. He has room for us to live on the island and no time to build quarters for us.
1: Remember that the aerial is broken, and when the anchor leaves the floor of this steel lock, the radio won't work anymore.
2: Well, just as soon as we get outside in the open air again, I'll fix up an aerial fast enough. Second level, huh? Things sure move on this island.
1: Only another minute or two and the top of the island will be out of the water.
2: Yes, and if we don't hear from G-47 pretty soon about getting this yacht out of this lock, I'll go and ask him.
1: And that's probably G-47 now.
2: I suppose it is. Come in.
1: Oh, well, Skipper, come in.
3: And close the door. Island.
2: What about the island?
3: Rising.
1: Yes, Skipper, we know. The island will soon be out of the water.
2: Have you heard whether we're to be allowed to take the yacht out of this lot?
3: Yep.
1: We are to be allowed to take it out?
3: Aye.
2: How did you find out this?
1: The first level. Then the steel control chambers on the surface are coming out of the water now. We'll soon be out.
3: Aye.
2: Did G-47 tell you we could take the yacht back out?
3: Yep.
2: Has he been down here on this boat talking to you?
3: Aye.
1: Funny he didn't call on us, isn't it, Tex?
2: Well, he's on the boat now?
3: Aye.
2: Well, what's he doing here?
3: Looking.
1: Looking at what, Skipper?
3: Anchor.
2: What's he looking at our anchor for?
3: Radio.
1: Oh, of course, Tex. He's figured out that the broken aerial wires mixed up in the anchor chain have given us a good aerial.
2: Yeah, and he's probably doing something to it right now, so it won't be any good. Send him in here, Skipper, will you?
3: Aye.
1: And don't tell him you've told us he's on board.
3: Aye.
2: So, the old boy's been sneaking around out there on the deck looking things over.
1: I wouldn't worry too much about that, Tex. He told the skipper we could take the yacht out and anchor it in open water again.
2: Well, I hope it's right away, then. I've got a notion something's going to happen before very long.
1: This will be G-47.
2: Yeah. Come in.
1: Oh, G-47. Come in, won't you?
4: Oh, thank you.
2: We've been wondering if you wouldn't pay us a visit before long. The island seems to be rising again, and we'd like to take the yacht back outdoors, if you don't mind.
4: Ah, you allowed to take the yacht out again. It will make Mr. Johnson feel more at home to be welcomed by his friends.
5: Yeah, some welcome. One prisoner welcoming another to jail.
1: Never mind that now, Tex. Will Johnson's boat be brought in at Pier 5? Will it lie near us?
4: I think that will be advisable. Then, when the time comes for the destruction of these boats, it will be simpler if they are in contiguous slips.
1: Destroy them?
5: Steady, Pat. I expected that remark.
4: The lock gates are opening now, if you care to listen.
1: Oh, Tex, listen. The gates are open. The water levels and the locks are evening up.
5: Sounds good to me. I've had enough of this dark lock.
1: Tex, look, the portholes. You can see the daylight even back here in this lock.
4: Now, the magnets are beginning to actuate this craft. We will soon be in the outer slip.
6: J-12C, Jerry Hall on Euclidean submarine to J-12C. Hello, J-12C. Hello, Johnson.
5: There's Jerry in the cell.
1: Oh, it's good to hear him again.
4: Silence. We must hear this.
6: Hello, Johnson. Hello. Calling J-12C. What's the matter, Johnson? 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
7: Advise Johnson, there is every possibility his boat will be wrecked on the island if he does not acknowledge and carry out these special orders.
6: J-12C. Hello, J-12C. This is Emergent. Answer at once.
4: Will this J-12C transmitter work, Captain?
5: It will if your magnetic ring doesn't stop the beam.
4: It will not. Break Hall at once. Try to speak Johnson. Hurry. The time is precious.
5: Right. Break it, Hall. Break it, Jerry. Bradford on J-24Y, calling Johnson on J-12C. Let me have it, Jerry. I will now send from the yacht to Johnson. Special orders. G-47 on board yacht. Let me have it, Jerry.
6: Okay, Tex. Hello to yacht. All okay here. Go ahead, Tex. I can't raise Johnson. Go ahead.
5: Thanks, Jerry. Hello, Johnson. Bradford to J-12C. Hello, J-12C.
1: Something must have happened to Johnson's radio.
4: You will continue, Captain.
5: Right. J-24Y to Johnson on J-12C. Hello, Johnson. This is important. Can you hear me? Your boat is in danger of being wrecked against a steel artificial island unless you talk to the commander of the submarine who is towing you. Get her instructions before she casts your anchor off her magnetic towing fin. J-12C, calling J-12C.
1: What can be the matter, Tex?
8: Hello, Bradford. Oh. Hello. Can you get me?
1: Oh, Tex, it's all right.
6: Hey, Tex, I got Johnson here. Can you hear him?
5: Yes, I got him, kid. Let me have the channel now. Hello, Johnson. Getting you fine. What happened? No message from you for so long.
8: Sorry, Captain. My set has been dead. Was not advised we would be towed by magnets, and they paralyzed the set. When I heard the word magnet very faintly, I set about making a crude shield for the set. Okay now. What's the order?
4: Tell him to take his orders from the commander of the submarine.
5: Hello, Jerry. J-24Y to Jerry Hall on submarine. Hello, sub.
6: Okay, Tex. Go ahead.
5: G-47 authorizes me to tell you commander of sub is to give orders directly to Johnson. That old G-47?
4: Have the commander advise me speed and distance from island.
5: Commander, Bradford to S-1.
7: Yes, proceed, Captain Bradford.
5: Will you give orders to Johnson, then report to G-47 on your position and speed?
7: Very good. S-1 to Johnson. S-1 calling J-12C.
8: Go ahead, S-1. Johnson on J-12C. Ready, S-1. Go ahead.
7: We are 15 knots from island. Stand by when within 1 knot of island. I will cut magnets off. You will be released directly opposite opening into slip you are to use. Have you auxiliary power on board to take yourself in? Last few 100 yards. Reply.
8: Johnson to submarine commander. Have small electric motor. Should be good for 2 miles or more. Uncharged. Now in batteries. What about this island slip? I have received some wild messages, supposedly from there. Is island surrounded by fog?

0: instructions to Johnson. Excellent. That is all.
1: Very good.
2: Just an hour and a half and Johnson will be here. I'm glad to see him, even if he can't help us. I'll be more than glad to get Jerry and Joan out of that submarine.
3: Oh, that'll help a lot.
0: You may expect me again when the boat is near. You may now use your radio as much as you care to.
3: Tex, look, that's sunshine. Let's go out on deck.
2: Right, dear, come on. A little daylight won't do me any harm.
3: Oh, this is glorious. I've never appreciated the light as I do this minute.
2: Shows up that broken mast and the shattered cabin pretty badly, though. Say, that little pigeon was in his coat when the mast fell.
3: Oh, I wonder if he's hurt.
2: We'll know in a minute. Pat, come here. Look in the coat, quick.
3: Oh, Tex, the little bird isn't hurt, is it?
2: No, but Pat, look.
3: Tex, another pigeon in there with a message tied to him. He must have arrived the instant the yacht came out.
2: Yes, and that's one of the pigeons from Johnson's boat. We've still got a chance, Pat. There'll be something in that message we can use before Johnson's boat is brought in here.
4: Once upon a time, there was an engineer.
5: Choo-choo Charlie was his name, we hear.
4: He had an engine and he sure had fun. He used good and plenty candy to make his train run.
6: Charlie says, love my good and plenty. Charlie says, really rings the bell. Charlie says, love my good and plenty. Don't know any other candy that I love so well.
7: Hold it. 15 seconds from now, you'll see the picture he just took. See? With a Polaroid land camera, you get bright, sharp pictures in 15 seconds. Snap, pull, peel. It's that easy. 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

0: Once again, the Damon Runyon Theater brings you another story by the master storyteller, Damon Runyon. And this one, The Melancholy Dane. And to tell it to you, here is Broadway.
1: Thanks. Well, it is a matter of a few years back that I am sitting in Mindy's enjoying a snack when I look up and see that Ambrose Hammer, the dramatic critic, is looking down at me. Now, it happens quite often that citizens come into Mindy's and pick my table for some discussion or other, so I think nothing of it when Ambrose seats himself and opens the proceedings as follows.
2: Hello, Broadway. Doing anything special tonight?
1: No. What is on your mind?
2: Want to go to a play?
1: What kind?
2: Hamlet.
1: Oh, no.
2: Ever see it?
1: Oh, I never see it, but I know all about it. At 2 a.m, this place is crowded with citizens who think they are actors and who do all their practicing as follows. To be or not to be, that is the question. Whether it is nobler in the mind to suffer, et cetera, to wit. You know, Ambrose, that makes for very dull conversation because it is very one-sided.
2: Uh-huh. Anyhow, go with me tonight.
1: Well, what is special about tonight?
2: Mansfield Southern is playing the Melancholy Dane.
1: I think you say it is Hamlet.
2: Yes, it is.
1: Mansfield Southern, huh?
2: The same.
1: But is he not the musical comedy citizen? It seems to me he is reaching for a wide one when he swings at Shakespeare.
2: Aha, that is just it, Broadway. We are going to see Hamlet tonight, and in the morning, I'll make Mansfield Southern wish Shakespeare had written only letters to his tailor.
1: So I go along with Ambrose Hammer to see Mansfield Southern in Hamlet. It seems to me at the time that Ambrose is more than somewhat prejudiced before he even sees the play. And I wonder why. I find out. And the story from there is a peculiar one indeed. In fact, it does not stop in New York, but goes on to a place called North Africa. It takes in a war and the strangest performance of Hamlet that ever takes place. And I will tell you all about it in a minute.

0: like I am saying, I see Hamlet with Ambrose Hamlet. Now, I personally prefer shows which have a little more dancing and singing. So I am glad when Ambrose nudges me at the end of the first act and says he has enough. Well, it comes up the next morning when I am again in Mindy, this time for breakfast. And in comes Mansfield Southern. He looks at me and says,
1: "Ah, Broadway.
0: Ah, Mr. Southern. What brings you shuffling into this mortal coil?"
1: "Don't be flippant. Where's Hammer?"
0: "Why, I do not see him this morning. You, you are looking for him?"
1: "I am going to kill him."
0: "My, my. For breakfast?"
1: "That man is a dastardly coward. He uses his position to vent all his petty spites and hatreds. I tell you, Broadway, it will but skin and film the ulcerous place, whilst rank corruption, mining all within, infects unseen."
0: "Oh, please, Mansfield, not while I am eating."
1: "Oh, what a rogue. Broadway, read that review."
0: "Let's see. Last night, Mansfield Southern played Hamlet, but not to win. Mr. Southern, who has stolen the names of two great actors to make one bad one..."
1: "The dog! The lowly, treacherous dog that doth snap at heels in passion and frenzy, too churlish to assume e'en the mask of courage and make a fight of greater things."
0: "Look, Mansfield, if you wish me to read this..."
1: "I'm sorry. Read on."
0: "Yes. Mr. Southern sounded as though he was delivering lines from the depths of a coal mine."
1: "My voice. He is making sport of my voice."
0: "In his interpretation, the melancholy Dane assumed the stature of a frantic housewife who has left her keys behind and smells the meat burning in the kitchen. In this case, ham."
1: "That's enough. Tis enough. Broadway, I'll kill him."
2: "You will kill who, Southern?"
1: "You."
2: "You were talking about killing somebody."
1: You. Biological extravagance.
3: Oh, go someplace else and blow off that head of steam.
1: For two pins, I'd twist your neck."
2: "If I had two pins, I'd pay the admission to see you try it."
1: "You know you're safe. I'd never get another job if I touched a hair of your fiendish head."
2: "Well, maybe someday you'll get the chance."
1: "Oh. It is a hope I cherish to my heart."
2: "Oh, get off the stage, Southern."
1: "You didn't even wait for the last four acts."
2: "Southern, when I open an egg, I don't have to eat the whole thing to find out if it's bad."
1: "You know why you gave me that review. Because of Miss Chanel Cooper."
2: "You're crazy."
1: "Ah, yes, because she preferred me to you. You took this course to vilify me, to stretch me out upon the rack of ridicule."
2: "Look, when you took on Hamlet, you laid yourself open to this. You should have stuck to musical comedy."
1: "Someday, Hammer, someday you'll eat those words. So help me, I'll make you eat them."
2: "I'll have to be very, very hungry."
1: "You know what you've done? You've blasted my life. Blasted it."
2: "Ah, 'tis sport to have the engineer hoist with his own petard."
1: "Miss Cooper refuses to see me this morning."
2: "Miss Cooper shows remarkable taste."
1: "Hammer, someday you're going to be at my mercy. Then, heaven help you."
2: "Goodbye, Mr. Southern. Oh, and by the way, I'm dining with Miss Cooper this evening. Then we're going to a good show."
1: "Hasten my steps, lest my hands betray my intelligence and strike against my will."
2: "Exit one bad Hamlet."
0: "You play pretty rough with him, Ambrose."
2: "Well, he shouldn't have taken a fancy to Miss Cooper. Not while I had a fancy."
0: "That is the only reason you put the fire under him?"
2: "Well, no. He is a very bad Hamlet. Don't you think so?"
0: "I am no judge. That is your business. But it seems to me that the affair of this Miss Chanel Cooper does more than a little to, well, as they say in books, color your judgment."
2: "Ah, forget it.
0: He is very mad."
2: "So what? All actors get mad at a bad review. They blame the critics, accusers of bias, stupidity. Broadway, any actor will blame anyone but himself for a bad performance."
0: "Nevertheless, Ambrose, it seems you now make an enemy."
2: "Him? Broadway, I'll never live to see the day that costume geyser can hurt me."
0: So says Ambrose Hammer. Well, it is about this time that the war breaks out, and I see nothing of Ambrose or Mansfield Southern for quite a spell. Then it is a long time later that I am sitting in Mindy's when I see a familiar face. Ambrose. He comes over to me, and the scene is as follows.
2: Well, Broadway, this is where I left you.
0: Ambrose, my, it is good to see you again.
2: It's good to be back. Even with this.
0: Since when do you take to carrying a cane?
2: Got to. My wound.
0: You mean you are in the war?
2: Correspondent, North Africa. I picked up a piece of Jerry Lead.
0: Well, now you are a hero.
2: Hero? Oh, no, not me, Broadway.
0: Why do you say it like that?
3: Oh, just because. How have you been?
0: Good, good. I miss the hostilities because it seems the Army does not want me. Or the Navy. Or the Marines.
3: Oh, you tried, huh?
0: Several times.
3: Well, you're wearing a service ribbon.
0: Yeah, merchant marine.
3: Oh. Oh, it's good. With a great cast and a great performance by a guy named Mansfield Southern.
0: Mansfield? What about him?
3: Well, I'm here now because of him.
0: But the last time I see you two together, Mansfield Southern is in a mood to take you apart.
3: Uh-huh. Okay. Settle back.
0: I am ready.
3: Well, my paper sent me over as a correspondent. Pick up human interest stories, how the GIs live, what they say and think.
0: Who lives during the war? And who says anything good? And who thinks of anything but getting it over with?
3: Yeah, I know. But there I am in North Africa. I get to a place called Bone and walk into a knocked-out stone house where some GIs are sitting around. One of them looks up and says...
4: Got any cigarettes?
3: Oh, sure. Here.
4: Thanks.
3: You, bud?
4: Yeah, thank you.
3: Okay. Matches?
4: Got some.
3: Quiet sector, huh?
4: It'll get noisy. It always gets noisy when I get sleepy. The Jerrys lay quiet all day when I ain't sleepy. Then when I start to drowse off, they open with the 88.
3: Oh, where's the front?
4: It moves around, mister. First it's back, then it's in the middle. Then it ain't no place.
3: Yeah, I see. You mind if I sit a while?
4: Help yourself.
3: I'm a correspondent.
4: Yeah, I see.
5: Writer, huh?
3: That's right.
5: When I get home, I am to go to Tuskegee. Know where that is?
3: Oh, sure, Alabama.
5: Yeah. Maybe I can write.
3: Oh, why not?
5: No reason, I guess.
4: You're crazy, Banner.
5: Why?
4: What do you want to write for?
5: Well, I got things to say.
4: Sure, everybody's got something to say.
5: I got lots to say.
4: I guess you have. How are you going to say it, Banner?
5: That's what I got to learn. I got to say it the way my skin will let me say it.
4: You do all right, Banner. How are things back home, mister?
3: Oh, all right, I guess.
5: Here comes one.
4: 88.
5: Keep away. Keep going. Keep going, old 88.
4: Mama, you owe me 6 bits.
5: 6 bits. Mark it in the book, Ginger.
3: What was the bet?
5: Well, we got a standing bet. 5 cents on every 88. Ginger bets it don't hit us. I bet it does.
3: You bet it does? Well, suppose you win, Mama. How do you collect?
5: I don't mind. And I never think of collecting.
4: Well, we gotta get going, Bama.
5: I guess so.
3: Where are you going?
4: Gotta go to war. There's one out there.
5: Yep. Hey, you say you're looking for the front?
3: Well, yes.
5: We are, too. Want to go along?
3: How?
5: Gee, used to be four of us.
4: Yeah, four.
3: Oh, I see. Well, if you don't mind my tagging along, I'd like to go.
5: Glad to have you.
4: Sure. And you can do us a favor, too.
3: Well, glad to, what is...
4: Get the FBI to investigate the guy who invented these rations and see which side he's betting on. Let's go.
3: Well, Broadway, I found myself in that Jeep tearing along a road that's been hit by everything from machine gun bullets to airplane bombs. Then we get to a place where two roads branched off. Ginger stopped the Jeep.
4: Looks like we take the road to the right, Bama.
5: Yeah, I guess so.
3: The front's up that way?
4: Yeah, from the sound of the firing, the Jerrys are pounding that sector. So, wherever they're pounding is wherever the war is. Ready?
3: Yes, I guess so.
4: Scared?
3: Well, it's not exactly a bed of roses to be trite about it.
5: I ain't ever stopped being scared.
4: Who has? I did. Same bet, Bama.
5: You got it.
3: That one's coming close.
4: Hit the side of the road fast!
3: Bama!
5: Do I owe you 80 cents now? Or don't this one count?
4: 80 cents.
5: I'm glad to. Hey, where is he?
4: Oh.
5: Hey, mister. Mister!
6: Here! I'm here!
5: You all right?
6: I think I'm hit.
5: Uh-oh, come on, Ginger.
6: Here I am.
4: Well.
5: Here, mister, sit down. We'll get a good look at you.
4: Yeah, I'll get off your face.
6: I hate to tell you this, but you can see where I'm hit much better if I'm lying on my face.
4: How do you like that? Look where he caught one, Bama.
5: What a place.
6: Can you do anything?
4: Can you get up?
6: I'll try.
3: Oh. What are you doing?
5: All that first aid stuff was in the Jeep.
6: Well, the Jeep just ain't no more.
3: But I'm hit.
5: Well, I'll tell you what. The chances are the medicals ain't much farther. We'll make you nice and comfortable, and we'll send them back after you.
3: Well, I'll die.
4: Oh, I don't think so. What do you say, Bama?
5: As long as you don't try to sit.
3: Please, please hurry, will you?
4: Yeah, let's go, Bama.
5: Here, mister. Put this raincoat under your head.
3: Yes. Yes, thanks. Oh, what a walk.
4: Don't move around too much.
3: No, wait a minute. What if another shell hits?
5: Well, likely it won't. No, likely it won't. Because you know what they say about lightning.
3: Okay, but I'll thank you to deliver that message to the Cherries. The chances are they haven't heard it.
4: Okay, here we go, Bama. Back to the war. So long, mister.
3: So long, Ginger. Good luck.
4: So long, mister.
3: So long, Bama, and I hope you keep losing bets. And so, there I was, Broadway. Out in the middle of North Africa with a very embarrassing wound.
7: Well, then what happens? Where does Mansfield Southern come in?
3: Right there. But not until later. And Broadway, maybe you won't believe what I'm going to tell you, but so help me, it's the absolute truth.
7: With that, Ambrose settles back and lights a cigarette. Then he begins to talk again. And what he tells me is a strange story indeed. And I will tell you what it is in a minute.

0: And now, back to the Damon Runyon Theater and the famous story, The Melancholy Dane.
1: Like I say, Ambrose Hammer goes on with his story.
2: Yeah, there I was, all by myself in the night. Then, I guess I passed out because I don't remember a thing until I heard somebody talking. Broadway. What I heard made the goose flesh come up on my skin. Just think of it. A dark night. The Jerry's blasting away in the distance. Guys in tanks behind guns. And suddenly, I hear a voice.
3: Like beds. Fight for a plot whereon the numbers cannot try the cause.
2: Mansfield, stop.
4: Shut up, Hammer.
3: Cannot try the cause, which is not tomb enough and continent to hide the slain. Recognize that, Hammer?
2: Sotham! You!
4: Yes, I. How are you?
2: I'm hit.
4: Anatomically speaking, you are hit in the only place a drama critic has feelings.
2: Look, what time is it?
4: Time? 3 in the morning.
2: 3? But when Ginger and Bama went, it was only 9.
4: Ginger and Bama? Friends of yours?
2: They went to get the medicals for me. They ought to be back by now.
4: So? Well, the chances are they won't be back, Hammer.
2: Why not?
4: While you were asleep.
2: I passed out from my wound.
4: While you were asleep, the Jerry sliced through and cut off this sector. Hammer, you and I are alone.
2: Look, someone. I'm wounded. I'll bleed to death.
4: Yes? While you were sleeping, I poured sulfur powder on your wound. You're in no danger.
2: Oh, no. Well, I've got to see. Oh.
4: You're in pain, Hammer.
2: Yes, I'm in pain. It hurts.
4: Just so. Not so wide as a church door or so deep as a well, but will do.
2: Listen, will you stop spouting Shakespeare and get us out of here?
4: Where to? Do you have any suggestions?
2: I'm a stranger here.
4: I'm not. I've been here for weeks and weeks.
2: Yes, yes, I see you're in uniform.
4: Yes. Try to move.
2: All right. Oh, I can't.
4: Huh? Ah, bright. Bright pain that maketh children of us all. Now you know what I felt like after that review you gave me.
2: For the love of Mike, Mansfield. You're not thinking about that at a time like this.
4: But I am. I've thought of nothing else. Hammer, do you know what you did to my dramatic career with that review?
2: Southern, you were a musical comedy star. You shouldn't have tried Shakespeare, much less Hamlet.
4: I see. According to your philosophy, Hammer, a man must live and die in the same rut.
2: All right, all right. That's neither here nor there right now. Just get me to a doctor.
4: I could leave you here. I could leave you here and spend night after night, day after day, thinking delicious thoughts of the pain you have.
2: Sutton, you're insane. You wouldn't.
4: Oh, no. No. I guess I would.
2: Hammer, I have a much better idea. Much better. What is it?
4: Ah, you'll see, my kindly viper. You'll see. Now, I guess I've got to carry you. It won't be comfortable, Hammer. Not at all. In fact, it'll probably hurt a great deal. But for your sins, ye shall pay. This will do very well. Down you go.
2: Oh. Where are we? What is this place?
4: At one time, it might have been a stone house. Right now, your guess is as good as mine.
2: But we can't stay here.
4: Why not?
2: Well, the Jerry's, you said they had this sect.
4: That's right. But you and I have a little business, Hammer. And this is an excellent place to conduct it.
2: What do you mean?
4: As I recall, you saw only one act of my Hamlet.
2: Oh, what's that got to do with anything?
4: You missed my greatest scene.
2: Sutton, you've gone crazy.
4: Yes, my greatest scene. For example, the scene with the gravediggers.
2: You have to mention that at a time like this.
4: Mr. Hammer, since you missed most of my performance, it's only fair to you that you see it now.
2: What?
4: Hmm? The gravedigger scene. This is quite a setting for it. Ruins, earth that has felt the tear of war, the terrible wind of combat.
2: You are crazy.
4: No, by the Lord, Harry, you're going to watch me.
3: This time you're going to sit through my performance. This is an experience any actor would give his soul to go through. Now, let's see. A skull. I've got to have a skull.
2: Don't look at me like that.
3: Don't worry. Stone. Not a skull, but near enough. Now, listen, Hammer. Listen.
2: Silent. The Jerrys are shelling this place.
3: Be quiet. Now, listen. Alas, poor Yorick. I knew him, Horatio. Oh, I forgot to tell you, Hammer. You're playing Horatio, all right?
2: Southern, not now!
3: Wait for your cue, please. I knew him, Horatio.
2: Oh.
3: A fellow of infinite jest, of most excellent fancy. He's borne me on his back a thousand times. And now, how appalling.
2: And there I lay, Broadway, watching and listening.
1: You mean he goes all through Hamlet?
2: Everything I missed, he did.
1: And your wound?
2: It gave me terrible pain. And believe me, Broadway, it is not easy to remember Hamlet and play Horatio lying on your face in stone and mud.
1: I guess not.
5: But what happens then?
2: For more than an hour, Southern went on. He played all the parts, and I watched him and listened.
3: Absent thee from Felicity a while, and in this harsh world.
2: Fancy! For the love of Mike, that one came close enough to shave us.
3: Very close. But there's not much more.
2: Not much more. Look, Southern, there's another speech by him.
3: And Fortinbras.
2: No.
3: And Horatio.
2: No.
3: And the English
2: ambassador. No, we'll all be killed.
3: That is entirely possible. But what have I to live for? My career? You ruined that. Miss Cooper, you roasted me so completely she thought I was an idiot.
2: Do you mind if I say I'd like to go on living?
3: Why should you? To ruin another career, to dash the hopes of still another actor?
2: Listen, you're kidding. You're not serious.
3: How do you know?
2: Well, you can't be. It's murder.
3: I prefer to call it justice. I end your career as you ended mine.
2: All right. You stay. I'll go.
3: Billy, leave.
2: I can't walk.
3: I thought not. Well, goodbye, Hammer.
2: You're leaving me?
3: If you're lucky, the Jerrys will take over soon. Then it's only capture for you. Goodbye, Hammer.
2: Southern, wait! Wait! Southern!
3: Oh, stop squawking, will you?
2: You came back.
3: I came back. I'm about to do something for which my fellow actors will never forgive me, Hammer. I'm going to get you out of here.
2: Why did you come back, Southern?
3: Why? Because I didn't finish the last act. Hammer, I almost let you off too easy. But I swore you'd hear the whole thing, and
2: well, I see. Okay, Mansfield, let's go.
3: Put your arms around my neck and hold on. I'll have to crawl.
2: Crawl?
3: Crawl. It seems the place is infested with Jerrys. But before we go, tell me one more thing, Hammer.
2: What's that, Mansfield?
3: Are you still suffering with pain?
2: Yes.
3: Then, to my task. And Hammer, please groan once in a while to keep up my morale.
2: So he crawls with me on his back, Broadway.
1: Through the Jerry lines?
2: Right through. I'll never forget that night. Especially will I remember Southern whispering very softly to himself, Imperious Caesar, dead and turned to clay, might stop a hole to keep the wind away.
1: How long did this go on?
2: I don't know. I passed out. And when I woke up, I was in a field hospital in American War.
1: But what about Southern? What becomes of him?
2: I never saw him again.
1: What?
2: I heard he was decorated for saving me and several times later for various actions.
1: But where is he?
2: Well, I see you don't keep up with the theater, Broadway.
1: Well, just the musical comedies and such. Why?
2: Mansfield Southern is opening tonight in Hamlet.
1: Again? Hey, wait a minute. Are you going to review it?
2: My paper assigned me to it.
1: Uh-oh.
2: Broadway. He is a lousy Hamlet.
1: You still think so?
2: I'll never change my mind.
1: Yeah, but if he opens tonight, and you are going to review the show, and he saves you...
2: I've already written the review.
1: Without seeing the play?
2: If you think I'm going to sit through one more performance of Hamlet, you're crazy. I've written my review, and it'll be printed as I wrote it.
1: But Ambrose...
2: That's all, Broadway. You can read my review in tomorrow's paper.
1: that, Ambrose Hammer gets up and leaves, limping more than someone. Naturally, I am very curious indeed as to what his review is. I find out the next morning. Also, the payoff to the story comes the next morning. And what it is, I will tell you in a minute.

0: Well, like I say, I am in Mindy's the next morning, and I am just starting to read the dramatic page when I look up and see somebody coming to my table. And who is it but Mansfield's servant? He looks at me and then speaks as follows.
1: Broadway, have you seen Ambrose Hammer?
0: Not this morning, Mansfield. Why, are you looking for him?
1: Yes, I'm looking for him.
0: Oh, I see.
1: Did you read the review?
0: I am just getting to it when you come in.
1: Read it.
0: Maybe later.
1: I saved his life. I saved his miserable, narrow life. Oh, what a fool. And just am I.
0: You are?
1: Read that review.
0: Sure, Mansfield.
1: I'll say one thing for him, though. He praised me to Miss Chanel Cooper, but what a little thing. What a small return for my gesture.
0: Oh, then everything between you and Miss Cooper is all right.
1: I suppose so. We're going to be married.
0: Well, that seems to indicate a pleasant relationship between the two of you.
1: The review, man. Read it and see what a scurrilous knave that Hammer is.
0: Sure. Mansfield Southern's inspired performance of Hamlet last night leads us to the hope that in this sterling young actor...
1: Well, go on. You haven't come to the villainous part.
0: Oh. In this sterling young actor, we have a new dramatic force of the power in Shakespearean roles of all the mighty figures of another day. Well, Mansfield, I see nothing in this to make you hot.
1: The next phrase, Broadway, the next phrase. That's the one. Read it.
0: Of all the mighty figures of another day, including even the immortal John Barrymore.
1: The dog! The treacherous dog!
0: Hey, wait a minute, Mansfield. It seems to me that Ambrose pays you off in full account with him, including saving his life. He gives you Miss Chanel Cooper. He also establishes your future in the theater.
1: Broadway, there is still a streak of venom left in Ambrose Hammer. If there weren't, why should he even mention John Barrymore in the same review?
2: And so ends the famous Damon Runyon story, The Melancholy Dane. 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The Damon Runyon Theater.

0: Damon Runyon Theater with John Brown as Broadway is directed by Richard Sandville, and the stories adapted for radio by Russell Hughes. Vern Carstensen is in charge of production. This is a Mayfair production.
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You say there are demons and spirits in your mind, 1,200 feet below the surface of the earth. For this much money, I'd like to see them.

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Starring Mr. John Daner as Paladin. San Francisco, 1875. The Carlton Hotel, headquarters of the man called Paladin.

0: Oh, it is you, hey boy. You frightened Miss Wong.
1: Quick, you come here in the room.
0: Why are you so sneaky?
1: It's matter of great secret.
0: Does Mr. Pilotong wish to see me?
1: No, he already left early this morning. Quick, you come inside.
0: Oh, lady and child, tell Miss Wong to hurry this morning. Many rooms to make ready for new guests.
1: Come on in. Matter of great importance will take only 1 minute of precious time.
0: Oh, precious time.
1: Look.
0: Oh, papers with much elegant writing. That's all?
1: Papers belong to Hey Boy. We'll make him very rich Chinese.
0: Oh, what so?
1: Our American writing say Hey Boy owns 2 share of stock in silver mine. Worth very much money. In few months may be worth hundreds of dollars.
0: Oh, papers such as these very expensive to buy?
1: Oh, no. Mr. Paladin may gift it to Hey Boy.
0: Gift?
1: Mm-hmm. Very important man who is owner of mine give Mr. Paladin 50 shares of stock for do special job.
0: Mr. Paladin.
1: Mr. Paladin leave this morning to go to silver mine in Virginia City. And before he leaves, he give me 2 share of same stock. He's good?
0: He's good. Mr. Paladin, very generous.
1: Oh, yes. I keep stock papers locked in special drawer here in Mr. Paladin's room. It's big secret.
0: Why do you tell Miss Wong big secret?
1: Someday when stock worth much money, Hey Boy, share with Miss Wong?
0: You mean Hey Boy and Miss Wong?
1: Maybe, yes?
0: Maybe.
1: Get up.
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3: Samuel T. Curry owned 2 of the largest silver-producing mines in the Comstock Lode. He had hired me to help him solve what he called a peculiar puzzle. I knew nothing of the details, but accepted the job on the strength of a generous fee and the chance to visit Nevada's mushrooming metropolis, Virginia City. It was almost sundown when I boarded Mr. Curry's private car in Reno on the Virginia and Truckee Railroad. His canary-colored coach was lavishly furnished with thick, bright carpeting, drawn silk shades, a crystal chandelier, and even a marble bathtub. Mr. Curry, his wife, and I enjoyed a festive dinner of quail and champagne as the train rounded the many curves on the quickest rail line in the world.
4: Won't you have some more champagne, Mr. Perry?
3: No, thanks, ma'am. I'm afraid I'm not much for drinking champagne.
5: Would you like some straight whiskey, Paladin? Irish?
3: Oh, that sounds mighty good, Mr. Curry. If you're going to have some, I'll join you.
5: It's right over here in the cabinet.
4: Oh, I just love champagne. Mr. Curry imported this specially for me. It came on a ship all the way from France around Cape Horn. Pieces of it just for me.
3: Oh, well, that was very nice of him, Mrs. Curry.
4: Oh, he's good to me, all right. Lets me have everything I want, except what I want most.
5: Now, Emma.
4: He won't let me go and live in Paris like Mary Bowers does. She has a big home over there and everything. The toast of the continent.
5: Now, Emma. Mr. Paladin ain't interested in our little family squabble. Him and me's got some important talking to do.
4: Now, I know what you're going to talk about. Ghosts. Do you believe in ghosts, Miss Paladin?
3: No, ma'am, I don't.
4: Well, that's too bad. You're such a handsome man, too.
3: I know a lot of people who do believe in ghosts.
4: But no? Mr. Curry doesn't either. Looks like you hired the right man, Sam.
5: Yeah. Now, why don't you go in the bedroom and take a nap, Emma? You'll feel better when we get to Virginia City.
4: I feel fine. I'm going to have another glass of champagne.
5: Well, then, would you be so kind as to sit in that chair over there and read a book or something so as we can talk alone?
4: Oh, all right. Always talking business. Everywhere we go, always business.
3: Well, what's this about ghosts, Mr. Curry?
5: Well, it all started about a month ago, after the big fire in my Consolidated Nevada mine. You hear about that?
3: No, I didn't.
5: Well, it was a big one. We lost 45 men.
3: 45? Well, that's terrible. How'd the fire start?
5: Now, we don't know for sure. Probably one of the men left a candle stuck against the timber. Now, you've seen big fires on the surface of the earth, ain't you? I mean, big ones?
3: Yeah.
5: Then you know how frightful they can be. But a fire hundreds, thousands of feet below the earth in a mine, now, that's a terrible, terrible beyond words.
3: Well, I can well imagine.
5: Well, sir, it was a lucky thing we were changing shifts about the time it broke out, or we'd have lost more men than we did. I was down in San Francisco at the time. When I got up here, it was all over. Now, what are you laughing at, Emma?
4: Celebrated Jumping Frog of Calaveras County. Oh, that Mark Twain sure is a funny man.
5: Have a cigar, Paladin.
3: Oh, thank you. I suppose the ghosts you mentioned came after the fire.
5: Yeah, but not at first. After a few days, we got some of the men to go back to work. Cleared out the charred wood, retimbered most of the drifts and crosscuts. But then a peculiar thing happened. The men started complaining of ghosts.
3: What did these ghosts look like, Mr. Curry?
5: Oh, they never actually saw one, I guess, but the men said they heard somebody groaning and laughing. Sometimes all their candles would go out at once.
3: Well, a sudden wind blast could cause that.
5: Why, sure, but then one man said he felt somebody's hands around his neck. All kinds of crazy things. I just can't pay men enough money to go down and work in that mine.
3: I presume then, Mr. Curry, that you've hired me to look into this ghost business.
5: Well, if you're willing to do it and you clear this mess up for me, I'll pay you with 50 more shares of stock in Consolidated Nevada.
3: Now, how much do you think your stock will be worth when you get the mine working again?
5: I want to tell you something, Paladin. Only three people know about this: Emma, her brother Dan, he's my superintendent, and myself. Before that fire broke out, our main shaft had reached the 1,200-foot level. As soon as the men had cut adrift at that level, Dan and me went down to get some more samples. I think we tapped the biggest bonanza ever found under Sun Mountain. The highest assay says it's worth 600 a ton.
3: Wow. No wonder you want to get the men back in the mine.
4: Sam? Did you know that Mark Twain used to live in Virginia City? Except his name was Sam Clemens then.
5: Yes, Emma. Paladin, when we start taking that ore up to the surface, your stock may be worth 500 a share. Are you willing?
3: Mr. Curry, you just bought yourself a ghost chaser.

0: Winston tastes good like a cigarette should because...
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That night, I was the guest of Mr. and Mrs. Curry in their palatial Virginia City home. The next morning, we took a carriage to the Consolidated Nevada Mine, located in the northeastern part of the city where most of the larger mines are found.

0: The next morning, we took a carriage to the Consolidated Nevada Mine, located in the northeastern part of the city where most of the larger mines are found. Their main buildings resting above the richest silver deposits in the world. In the superintendent's office, I met Mr. Curry's brother-in-law, Dan Castleberry, who said that he would accompany me into the mine. We boarded the hoisting cage, and the engineer lowered us down into the main shaft.
1: You ever go down the mine before, Mr. Fallon?
0: No, not one this large.
1: We got 12 different levels in the Consolidated, 100 feet apart. The Humboldt mine next to ours has 14 levels.
0: Yeah. You know, if you could hoist this mine out of the ground and stand it on the surface, it'd make quite a tall building, wouldn't it?
1: It'd be the tallest I've ever seen.
0: Are there any men working down here today?
1: No, sir, not this morning. We only have 12 men brave enough to work for us at all. They come on in the afternoon.
0: Can't get much work done in a mine this size with just 12 men.
1: Just a little maintenance on the timber is all. We used to carry 300 men a day. Regular ghost town down here now, though. With real ghosts, too.
0: Have you come across any?
1: I've heard them. You'll hear them, too. Which level you want to stop at first?
0: Well, how about where the big fire started?
1: That'd be the next stop, 700-foot level. I'll ring engineer.

0: This is it. Keep your lantern high. You can see better.
1: Hey. Big tunnel.
0: Yeah, this drift's about 8 feet high.
1: Your charred beams are sagging quite a bit.
0: They need replacing. I mean, you don't keep the timbers up, the pressure of the earth puts a lot of strain on them. Don't hurt, though. You get a lot of warning from a cave-in.
1: Yeah. What's that noise?
0: Look down at your feet.
1: What? Rats.
0: Best friend of mine I ever had. See that one cock his head up to you? They think we brought him something to eat.
1: Where did they get food down here?
0: Mostly scraps from lunch pails.
1: Oh.
0: Picking's been kind of lean lately, though. Some of these little buggers are regular pests. They're real help to us when there's about to be a cave-in. They give us plenty of notice.
1: How's that?
0: Oh, the way they scamp about, uneasy-like, looking for a place to hide. There's a crosscut up ahead. You want to walk through there, look around?
1: Well, how far does this main drift go back?
0: About 20-odd yards or so. Comes to a dead end. On the other side of the wall is the Humboldt mine.
1: Hey, listen. They're hoisting the cage up.
0: Somebody signal engineer from down here.
1: And we're not alone. Somebody else is down here with us.
0: It can't be, Paladin. There's only one entrance, the main shaft. And we're the only ones to come down since yesterday afternoon.
1: Quiet. Listen.
0: There they go.
1: Sounds like it's coming through that crosscut. Let's go.
0: Wait a minute, Paladin. If we go through there and our lanterns get blown out, we'll never find our way back. There's no telling what'll happen.
1: It won't be any safer here. Are you coming with me?
0: I ain't staying here alone.
1: All right, come on. Come out. Show your faces. How you doing, Dan?
2: Well, if you ain't busy, give me a hand.
1: I'm with you.
2: It's dark. I can't see what I'm doing.
1: I got him. I see if you can find the lanterns. Then we'll get these ghosts up to the surface and find out who they are.

0: 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It's a new wrinkle from the Weather Bureau. Here at CBS Radio, we have an LI, Laughter Index. The LI is at its peak every weekday evening in a great hour of comedy entertainment that reaches you right here on this station. Among the headliners on our LI are those veteran chortle champions, Amos and Andy. Every evening, Monday through Friday, hear Amos, Andy, the Kingfish, and all the other wonderful characters that people the Amos and Andy Music Hall. There's another Andy in CBS Radio's Laughter Index, Andy Griffith, star of the Broadway musical hit Destry Rides Again. On CBS Radio, Andy Griffith rides again and again over the strange doings of his fellow man in mischievously droll fashion. And rounding out the Amos and Andy Music Hall and Andy Griffith, laugh to the antics of Burns and Allen and Bob and Ray. You'll find them all on Evening Comedy Time, keeping CBS Radio's Laughter Index high as a dizzy kite.
1: Dan found the lanterns and we made our way back to the main shaft. He carried the limp form of the man I had tussled with, and I forced the other one along with a hammer lock. The engineer had lowered the cage back to our level after he had found it empty on the false alarm hoist. On our signal, he brought us up to the sunlight and fresh air. Mr. Curry was still in the office when we got back. All right, you get on in there.
2: Who are these men, Paladin?
1: Your ghost, Mr. Curry. Throw him over in the bunk, Dan. Looks like he'll be out for a while.
3: Yeah.
1: As for you, have a seat in that chair. Mr. Curry, ever see this man before?
2: Yeah. No, I don't think so.
1: Have you, Dan?
3: No, they never worked for us.
2: Now, where'd you find them?
1: In the mine, yelling like banshees. Dan and I followed their voices and they jumped us.
2: Huh. Now, what's your name?
1: Speak up, mister. I'll work you over like I did your partner.
3: You
1: heard, Mr. Curry. Now, what's your name?
3: Don't matter.
1: How did you get in the mine? Who sent you down there?
3: No, I can't tell them. They'll kill me.
1: They won't get a chance. I'll do it for them.
3: All right. I'll tell you.
1: All right. Now, who did it?
3: The Humboldt mine. I'll work for them.
2: How'd you get over here?
3: Weeks ago, we drilled through your side at the 1,200-foot level. Mr. Belcher, the owner, came down and said he was going to look around. He waited till everything was quiet and went over. I guess he found you had a rich vein because he took some samples. Then he had the connecting hole caved in with dynamite.
2: Yeah, I think I know the rest. That darn fool Belcher started the fire, too.
3: No, sir, Mr. Curry. We didn't start the fire. That's something that just happened. But after it was all over, we drilled through one of the upper levels and started our ghosting. Mr. Belcher had us do that. I guess it seemed to fit in after all those men were killed in the fire.
2: Yeah, Belcher knew I had a bonanza, so if he scared all my men off, he could take what he wanted. That cheating, fuzzy snake, I'll sue him for every penny he's got.
1: What do you want done with these men, Mr. Curry?
2: Send them back to Belcher.
3: No, no. Don't do that. He'll kill me, sure.
2: All right, I don't care. Turn them loose. I got no use for them. It's Belcher I'm going after. Now, right now, I'm going down to San Francisco and get my lawyer started on this. You care to go with me, Paladin?
1: I like that very much.
2: Oh, I almost forgot. Mrs. Curry told me to invite you to the big railroad ball tomorrow night here in Virginia City. Maybe you'd rather stay over for that.
1: Well, if it's all the same to you, Mr. Curry, I'd just as soon head back to San Francisco.
2: Yeah, don't say as I blame you. Oh, by the way, since Emma will be staying here, I'll see to it that we get steak on that train instead of that quail and plenty of Irish whiskey.
1: Now, that's one trip I'm going to look forward to, Mr. Curry. Mm-hmm.

0: Oh, Mr. Paladin, welcome home.
1: Thank you, hey boy.
0: You leave the bags outside?
1: In the court. Will you get them for me, please?
0: Yes, sir. Oh, Mr. Paladin.
1: Yes?
0: Did you see a silver mine in Virginia City? The one which belonged with stock papers?
1: The Consolidated Nevada? Yes, I did.
0: Oh, what you think? We make you lots of money?
1: Well, we'll have to wait and see, hey boy. It could be in a month or so that your two shares, will be worth $1,000.
0: Oh, $1,000. $1,000. Oh, Missy Wong, I'm going to be very happy when hey boy comes rich. $1,000.
1: Oh, hey boy.
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of Gun, Will Travel. 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Tonight's story was specially written for Have Gun, Will Travel by Mr. Paris. Featured in the cast were Bart Robinson, Harry Bartell, James Nusser, and Helen Klebe. 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

0: 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They really do know what they like.
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1: Ladies and gentlemen, the secret word tonight is house. H-O-U-S-E.
2: Really?
1: You bet your life.

0: 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Groucho!
1: I wonder what became of Sally. And Groucho. Oh, that's me. Well, here I am again with $2,500 for one of our couples. Mr. Fenneman, bring on the first couple.
2: Oh, Groucho, we have some young single people for you. They were chosen by our studio audience just before we went on the air. Miss Ula Anderson and Mr. Charles O'Brien Osborne, would you come in, please, and meet Groucho Marx?
1: Welcome, welcome for the DeSoto Plymouth dealer. Say the secret word and you'll divide $100. It's a common word, something you see every day. Ula Anderson and Charles O'Brien Osborne. And you're both single?
3: That's right.
4: Yes. Mm.
1: Ula? Is that how you pronounce it?
4: Ula.
1: Ula.
4: Yeah, Ula.
1: French have a word for it. Ula la.
4: Yeah, I know.
1: You're a Svenska?
4: Yeah, I'm Swedish.
1: Yeah.
4: Do you speak Swedish?
1: No, but I wish I did. After looking at you, I wish I could speak English. What part of Sweden are you from? Minneapolis?
4: No, I'm from Örnsköldsvik.
1: What was that?
4: Örnsköldsvik.
1: Could you spell that for the audience?
4: Well, I can't spell it in English, but I can spell it in Swedish because you don't have those letters.
1: Well, spell it in Swedish.
4: Ernsköldsvik.
1: Now spell it backwards.
4: I can't.
1: How long have you been from Sweden?
4: 1.5 years.
1: Oh, I see. How old are you, Ula?
4: 18.
1: Well, you're a very pretty Svenska, huh? It's certainly the best advertisement for smorgasbord I've seen in a long time. Wouldn't it be great if you could pick her instead of the herring on that smorgasbord? Charles O'Brien Osborne, huh? That's a pretty imposing name. Which one of these three names shall I call you?
3: I'd rather you call me Chad, sir.
1: Chad?
3: That's right, sir.
1: How old are you, Chad?
3: I'm 20.
1: 20? Well, we're both in the prime of life. The only difference is they have to prime me to get me started in the morning. What do you think of Ula?
3: Oh, I think she's a very nice, pretty young lady. She has a very cute accent.
1: Yes, she is. You ought to know. You've been looking at it ever since you've been up here. How long have you been in this country, Chad?
3: 2 months now.
1: 2 months, huh? Where do you come from, Europe?
3: Well, it might be Europe to you, but it's North Carolina to me.
1: Oh, you come from the United States, huh?
3: Yeah.
1: Ula, how long have you been in this country? A year and a half, you said, huh? What made you decide to come to America? Was it Chad?
4: Well...
1: Was it the equivalent of Chad?
4: Well, it was lots of American pictures I saw, and it was real handsome boys in those pictures.
1: You saw American pictures, and that prompted you to come to America, huh? And now that you've been here a while, would you say these movies were accurate in depicting American men?
4: Well, I think they're a little bit too overdone, though.
1: Don't you like them overdone? What do you want, them rare? What did you really expect over here, Ula? 60 million Gregory Pecks? Do you realize what that is? 60 million pecks is 15 million bushels.
4: Yeah, that's a bit too much, though.
1: Chad, let's see if you're a gay, romantic, handsome, typical American male. What sort of work do you do?
3: I work at a service station.
1: That's good, honest work. Is this your ambition, to someday own your own service station and service DeSotos and Plymouths?
3: No, Groucho, my ambition is to... further my ability to be a stuntman.
1: A stuntman?
3: Right.
1: At a service station? What do you do, hang upside down from a gas pump? That's certainly a curious way to give a gallon, 10 gallons of gas to a car, isn't it? What kind of a stuntman are you?
3: I'm an aerial trapeze artist.
1: In the circus?
3: No, that comes under the heading of airplanes. I have my trapeze bar that I hook underneath the airplane and then go up a couple thousand feet and hang by my heels and my knees.
1: Well, that's not so exciting at that. I did that the last time I flew east. It's called tourist third class. What else did you do? Did you just hang there like a bat until the plane runs out of gas?
3: No, after you get through your trapeze act, the crowd, they don't think you have a chute on because you're up so high they can't see it. And they put the show over pretty big. You're hanging there by your heels, and all of a sudden you just fall off. And
1: that's a good joke on them, isn't it?
3: It kind of shakes the people up, yeah. It really shakes the people up, and you fall a couple of thousand feet, and then you open your chute. Uh-huh. And you're all relieved then.
1: Yeah. What is your opinion of American men now? Do you think Chad is a dashing, romantic, and gay, or do you think he should be locked up?
4: No, I think he's very brave, and I don't think many men would do the same thing as he does.
1: Ola, would you like to go flying with Chad?
4: No, I don't like to ride in airplanes.
1: Well, you wouldn't be riding in the plane. You'd be swinging upside down. Well, you're a charming couple, and now you're going to play Your Bet Your Life. And, Ola, this is one part of America you'll enjoy, because you have a chance to make a lot of money here. We start you off with $100. If you miss a question, you lose half of your bankroll, and you can quit any time you like. Now, let's see how much money you can make. You selected music. And remember, the more the question is worth, the harder it is. Now, what do you want to start with?
4: 50.
1: A lot of pennies. Don't kiss her. Just talk it over.
4: $50?
1: 50. All right, let's see if you can identify this well-known Gershwin tune. Play, Jack.

0: Good fellow.
1: No, it's a very well-known song. It's Embraceable You by George and Ira Gershwin.
2: Well, you lost half your bankroll. You still have $50.
1: All right, now don't get discouraged. What do you want to try this time?
3: It's up to you. I'm going to let you decide. I messed up on the first one.
4: Well, let's try 60.
1: 60? This tune has been a favorite for years. What is it? Play, maestro.
3: Sleepy Time Gal.
1: Sleepy Time Gal is right.
2: And your bankroll is growing again. You now have $110.
1: Now, what do you want to try?
3: 70. You go ahead.
4: Okay, let's say 70.
1: 70, Old Devil Moon and How Are Things in Glockamora are two hit songs from what successful musical comedy? They're two song hits from what successful musical comedy? Played on Broadway for 2 years.
0: You can talk it over, you know.
1: Well, I'm sorry. It's Finian's Rainbow.
2: Well, you now have $55.
1: $55, and here's your last chance. I had to beat the other couples. Now, what do you want to try?
4: Let's go for 80.
1: 80.
3: Okay.
1: Al Jolson and Vincent Roos wrote this longtime favorite. What is the name of it? Play, Jack.

0: Come on, are you stunt man? If you don't know, take a stab. Nothing?
1: Nothing.
0: Well, it's... they play it every time you go to Catalina. It's Avalon.
2: And you wind up with $27.50.
0: Well, thanks and good luck from the DeSoto Plymouth dealer. Good luck.
3: Well, Groucho, we have a high school student from Fairfax High in Los Angeles. He's Henry Aaron. And his partner is a special guest. She's Mrs. Laura Asher. But I'll tell you what, let's see how long it takes you to find out her real identity. Folks, would you come in, please, and meet Groucho Marx.
0: Welcome, welcome for the DeSoto Plymouth dealer. Say the secret word and you'll divide $100. It's a common word, something you see every day. Mr. Henry Aaron and Mrs. Laura Asher, eh? Mrs. Asher, I gather there's something about you Fenneman thinks I should know. I've got a pretty good idea already, but I'll give our listeners a chance to guess. Weren't you in the movies?
4: Yes, about 20 years ago.
0: Well, that's the time I was in it. What are some of the pictures you were in?
4: Oh, dear, I wonder if I can remember.
0: Well, name 10.
4: Well... King of Jazz. I'm talking
0: Paul
4: about
0: Whiteman.
4: Old times. That's right. And Finders Keepers, Cat in the Canary. Oh, dozens of others. I don't remember.
0: Henry, did you ever see Mrs. Asher in pictures?
1: Well, if she made pictures 20 years ago, I don't think I could have seen her. I'm only 18.
0: Well, don't you watch television? If you made movies 20 years ago, and my Hollywood arithmetic is correct, you must be pretty close to 34, is that right?
4: Well, you're getting warm.
0: Well, that's easy around you, huh? Well, you're just as lovely and charming as you were 20 years ago.
4: Thank you.
0: And the whole world knew you as Laura LaPlante. Laura, you were a very big success in the movies. Why did you give up acting? Didn't you like the food in the studio commissary?
4: Well, no, it wasn't that altogether. I got married, and, well, I've never been one of those people who can run two careers at once, and I decided that marriage was the more important.
0: Well, that's a wonderful attitude. I'm sure many of our actresses in Hollywood feel the same way. I know one actress who gave up acting 8 times just to get married. Your husband's a big producer at Paramount, isn't he?
4: Well, I think he'd be very insulted to have you call him big. He's just taken off 25 pounds. He looks like a leading man now. But he is a producer at Paramount Studios. Well,
0: I see. Is he tall, your husband?
4: About 6 feet.
0: Mm-hmm. Can he hit hard?
4: Oh, he's never tried it on me.
0: No, I was referring to me. What picture is your husband producing now?
4: Well, his last production was Elephant Walk with Elizabeth Taylor and Dana Andrews. It was a picture that was made in Ceylon. They took a whole troop of players over to Ceylon, worked there about 2 months. They used lots and lots of elephants in it, and it's the scenery is magnificent. I think scenery that most of us have never seen.
0: I haven't even seen an elephant. And Elizabeth Taylor, does she ride on the top of the elephant? And what do they call that? A howdah? A hoodah?
4: I think
0: what do they
4: is...
0: call that?
1: I don't
0: student,
1: know.
0: You're not much of a student, are you? What is your chief interest in school, Henry?
1: Well, I'm interested in a lot of things at Fairfax High. I guess I'm interested in athletics. I like to watch the sports and... Well...
0: That's pretty tiring, isn't it?
1: Well, sometimes it gets me down, but... the thing that I'm most interested in, I have been trying to help organize a debating team at our school for a couple of years, and...
0: Nobody will talk?
1: The wrong people won't.
0: Well, what would you like to be when you finish school, if you ever do?
1: Well, I'd like to go into politics, as a matter of fact.
0: You want to be a statesman?
1: I think that would be a better name for it, probably.
0: Well, there's quite a difference between a politician and a statesman.
1: Yes, there is.
0: A politician gets elected and a statesman gets defeated. I mean, what do you want to be? Congressman, alderman?
1: I'm very interested in being in the Congress because I feel that there's a real opportunity to do things, and there are certainly things that can be done.
0: Oh, come now. Why, those boys are perfect.
1: Well, I...
0: You know they're only stuck with 200 million pounds of butter?
1: Is that all?
0: That was one of their big schemes a couple of years ago.
5: All I know is what I read in the paper. Gosh, he wins.
0: Well, it's been an honor to talk with you, Laura. You don't mind if I call
4: you
0: Laura, huh? And you too, Henry. You don't mind if I call you Laura, too. I wish I could continue this conversation, but the time has come to play You Bet Your Life.
3: In the race for the $2,500, the first couple won $27.50, and the secret word is house.
0: Now, you both know how to play this game, huh?
4: I would like to say, if I may, Groucho,
0: well,
4: that if we're lucky enough to win something, I'd like to have my share go to the Motion Picture Relief Fund.
0: Well, that's very nice of you. Unfortunately, this won't influence the quiz any. However, it's a commendable objective, Laura, and I'm proud of you. And I wish you weren't married. Now, let's see how much money you can make. Let's see how much money you can make. You select the geography. And remember, the more the question is worth, the harder it is.
1: We'd like to start with the $100 question.
0: $100 question?
1: Yes.
0: Why, you're as mad as Freddie March's head. $100. Okay, what is the capital of Puerto Rico? Talk it over.
4: Oh, I wish I was home.
0: I don't.
4: Go ahead.
1: San Juan.
0: San Juan is correct.
3: Well, you're off to a fine start. Your bankroll is now $200.
0: Now you have $200. Now what do you want to do?
4: Well,
1: the 90?
4: Yeah.
1: Go on down the line.
4: Okay,
1: 90.
0: 90. What country is known as the Pearl of the Antilles? Antilles, I guess. How is your Antilles, by the way? Well, it's A-N-T-I-L-L-E-S.
1: Pearl of the Antilles, we think it's Cuba.
0: By Jove, it is Cuba.
4: Oh, yes. Oh.
3: You now have $290.
1: You want to try the $80?
0: You can quit, you know.
4: Yeah.
0: You don't have to proceed.
4: Oh, no, I have a good partner. We're not going to quit.
1: We'll try the $80 question.
0: $80. The Suez Canal connects the Mediterranean Sea with what other sea? Talk it over.
1: The Mediterranean, I believe, with the Pacific.
4: I'm depending on you,
1: the
4: dear.
1: The Pacific Ocean.
4: Think.
1: Caribbean
0: Audience?
1: Sea.
0: Audience? It's the Red Sea.
4: Ooh.
1: I was thinking of the Panama Canal.
0: All
3: well,
0: right.
3: you lost half your bankroll. You still have $145.
0: You have $145, and you can quit or go ahead.
1: We'll try for the $70 question.
0: All right. What is the name of the storm-tossed southernmost tip of South America?
1: Tierra del Fuego.
4: Oh, quick. I hope it was right.
6: What did you say?
1: Tierra del Fuego.
0: Well, I've got Cape Horn here, but apparently you know more about it than I do. And also the boys in the back here, who conceive these questions. That's good enough for me.
3: Yeah. And you wind up with a bankroll of $215.
0: Big kiss. Well, thanks and good luck from the DeSoto Plymouth dealers.
4: Thank you, Doctor.
0: George, do your duty. Tell me who's next.
3: All right, Groucho, just before we went on the air, our studio audience selected a fireman. His name is Cyril Bennett. And with him is a housewife, Mrs. Jacqueline Reinerson. So, folks, would you come in, please, and meet Groucho Marx.
0: Welcome, welcome to You Bet Your Life. Say the secret word and divide $100. It's a common word, something you see every day. Mrs. Jacqueline Reinerson, eh? And Mr. Cyril Bennett. You're a fireman?
1: Jackson.
0: How's the pinochle game going? Jacqueline Reinerson, huh? That's you. You're a very attractive Jacqueline. May I call you Jackie Jacqueline?
4: You may. Everyone does.
0: Everyone does. Where are you from, Jack?
4: Oh, I was born in Paris, France.
0: In Paris, France?
4: Mm-hmm. My mother was a war bride in the First World War.
0: Is that so?
4: Mm-hmm.
0: Do you parlez vous?
4: Well, I do, but I'm a little rusty.
0: Have you tried getting oiled once in a while? How'd you meet your Hudson, your husband? Would you say it was love at first sight?
4: Well, that just depends on how you define love.
0: Well, the definition for love is fairly simple. It's an itching that you can't scratch. Can you ever hear the 7-year itch? How would you define love, Jack?
7: Well, I feel that it's a combination of things, and physical as well as the mental attraction. But I do think the most important thing is that people feel the same about basic principles, things that involve integrity, honor, and consideration, courtesy.
0: And that's love, huh?
7: I think so.
0: Well, I guess it is. I guess that's why so many people marry for money. I'm just an old cynic, that's all. Si, let's get down to some facts about your job as a fireman. For example, how many fires do you attend in a day?
8: I don't know about any fires.
0: It's not a very hot fireman, I must say. What's the matter? Don't you like to smash furniture? Why don't you go to fires?
8: Well, I'm at the fire department alarm board. That's the communications center for the fire department.
0: Mm-hmm. Well, were you formerly just a regular fireman?
8: Yes, sir. I was a fireman for many years.
0: Mm-hmm. Well, when you get a call, how long does it take for a fire truck to respond? Do they get there the same day?
8: Well, when a fireman receives a alarm, he jumps out of bed, slides the pole, and is on the truck within 10 seconds.
0: And 5 seconds later, he's back upstairs trying to find his trousers. Well, Jackie, let's get back to you. I've discovered after 7 years on this seat here that every housewife has outside interests. What is yours?
7: Well, for the past 18 months, I've been doing everything I can to help Lakewood become a city.
0: Lakewood?
7: Lakewood.
0: You mean there's local Lakewood out here? That's mm-hmm. a pretty big job. How many children do you have so far? How do you explain this away?
7: Well, about 18 months ago, there was a move to annex Lakewood to Long Beach. And many of us in the community felt that we were 60,000 young people, intelligent. There certainly should be enough leadership in our community so that we could have local self-government. So we decided to do it, and we did.
0: It sounds like an unusual place, Lakewood.
7: It is.
0: What would you say is your biggest asset there?
7: Well, I would say our children are. Mm-hmm. We have 35,000 children whose average age is under 6.
0: You have 35,000 children in a total population of 60,000?
7: That's right.
0: And you say Long Beach wanted to annex your town?
7: Mm-hmm.
0: Well, you just keep having children at that rate, and I predict in 4 more years, Lakewood will not only annex Long Beach, it'll engulf the whole of Southern California. Well, it's been very interesting talking to you two, and I wish both of you the best of luck in the future. Now, let's play You Bet Your Life.
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0: Let's see how much money you can make. You select a general information quiz, and remember, the more the question is worth, the harder it is.
7: All right,
0: 70. In mathematics, what do you call the figure 3 decimal point 1416? 3.1416.
8: Pi.
0: That's right. What kind, you know? Well, pi is right.
3: You now have $170 in your bankroll.
0: What do you want to try?
7: 60.
0: What do you call a fatal spot in the desert?
8: An oasis. Mm-hmm.
0: That's true. An oasis.
3: You now have $230.
0: You can quit or proceed.
8: We'll go ahead.
0: 50?
7: Mm-hmm.
0: What do you call the track left by a ship passing through the water?
8: Wake.
0: That's right.
3: You now have $280.
0: You can quit or go ahead.
8: 40.
7: 40.
0: 40. What do you call the complete outfit for a newborn infant? You ought to know that.
7: Layette.
0: Layette is absolutely correct.
3: And you wind up with $320.
0: Thanks and good luck from the DeSoto Plymouth dealers.
3: And that means that Mrs. Ryerson and the fireman with $320 in just 1 minute get the chance at the DeSoto Plymouth $2,500 question. Friends, the time is now.
0: Hold on there, Fenneman. 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
0: All right, here we go for $2,500. I'll give you 15 seconds to decide on a single answer between you. Think carefully, and please no help from the audience. Here it is. Only one denomination of United States currency has a picture of the White House on the back of it. For $2,500, which bill is it? Talk it over.

0: All right, what's the answer you two have decided upon?
1: A dollar bill.
0: No, I'm sorry, it's the $20 bill. So that means the big question next week will be worth $3,000. Well, you lost the big money, but how much they win the quiz?
2: $320 in the quiz.
0: That's not too bad. Congratulations and thanks to both of you and to all of our contestants on the show tonight.
1: Thank you very much.

0: Be sure to tune in again next Wednesday night at this same time for the Groucho Marx Show, when the big question will be worth $3,000. 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
0: Friends, adult and child victims of cerebral palsy can become useful, productive citizens in your community. 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
1: No, I don't think so.
0: What about that?
1: No. It's quite nice, though.
0: Is it? Do you think I might try a piece? I'll have 2 ounces, please.
2: Jacob's, the cream of cream crackers.
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1: Hey, Mr. Templer.
2: Yes, Louis?
1: Starting to rain.
2: So it is.
1: You couldn't get a dinner back in town. You had to travel all the way out here in the country to eat?
2: Louis, I was invited to a dinner party, and Long Island is hardly the country.
1: It's full of trees, ain't it?
2: True. This does happen to be a rather lonely spot, but...
1: The rain is getting heavier, too. I should have stood in Brooklyn.
2: Oh, I'm sorry, Louis.
1: What is a cabbie from Brooklyn doing out here in the middle of nature?
2: He seems to be driving a cab. Hey, Louis.
1: Yeah?
2: Is it possible that the roof of your cab leaks?
1: It's possible.
2: It's leaking.
1: On you?
2: On me.
1: Well, after all, Mr. Temple, according to the chemistry books, we're composed of 98% water anyways.
2: Perhaps. I find the percentage high enough without any additions, however.
1: There's no extra charge. We've got... Hey, Mr. Temple, the motor. It stopped.
2: Yeah, so I noticed. Discouragement?
1: No, it's possible the hood leaks, too.
2: Oh, that's nice.
1: No, don't blame the motor. After all, it ain't composed 98% water.
2: It shortly will be. While we sit here and calmly contract pneumonia.
1: Who's calm? Look, Mr. Temple, you know something? This could be the beginning of, like, a real horror story. It's the nighttime where two guys stuck out here in the wilderness.
2: Long Island.
1: The rain is raining, the thunder is thundering, and I'm scared. You know what ought to happen next? If this was a horror story... That's what ought to happen next.
2: It did. Oh, sound came from the left through those trees.
1: Yeah. Oh, hey, I see lights.
2: It must be a house. Doesn't seem very far away.
1: But that's where the dog yelled from, huh?
2: Yes, except that judging from the sound, the dog was outside. That's strange. Why would a dog be out in this downpour?
1: Maybe he read a book on chemistry. Or maybe he's just leading the dog's life. That was a joke, I think.
2: Yeah. And I may laugh later. At this moment, there's someone running down the road.
1: Yeah, from the direction of the house. Look, he's heading for us.
3: I hope you don't mind, but can you give me a lift back to Glenville?
2: Oh, we'd be glad to, except that we're stuck here ourselves. However, you can join us inside. It's slightly less damp.
3: Thanks. But I won't stay long. I don't care for the neighborhood.
2: Yeah, how did you get here?
3: I'm a cab driver.
2: Well, where's your cab?
3: Back there.
2: That house?
3: Yeah. The Hawthorne place.
2: Well, why didn't you take your cab when you left?
3: Because I was in a hurry. Because there was things closer to the cab than I was.
2: What kind of things?
3: Listen, young man. Nobody lives in the Hawthorne house. Nobody's lived there for over 100 years. So tonight, back in town, I picked up a fare, and where does he want to go? The Hawthorne house. I'm an old fool, so I take him there. He gets out at the house, tells me to wait, goes inside. Well, I walk around to stretch my legs. Then I notice the house is all lit up. I think that's mighty queer. But I figure maybe somebody new bought the place.
2: Well, perhaps someone did.
3: No, because I go around to the side, and I look into the house through the big front window, and I see who's in the house. It ain't anybody new.
2: Oh, who was it?
3: It was the folks who used to live in that house 100 years ago.
2: Huh?
3: And what was worse, they were sitting around a table... eating dinner.
2: Oh, I see. You say they were the people who lived there 100 years ago. Well, how could you know that?
3: Because of the way they was dressed. Because of the way they looked. Mister, I've lived in Glenville all my life. And there's pictures of the Hawthorns going way back in the Glenville Town Hall.
2: Well, perhaps the people you saw were descendants of the original Hawthorns.
3: Sure, except nobody dresses that way anymore. Except that one of them was bleeding onto the tablecloth with his throat cut open, and another was putting food into his mouth, only he didn't have a face around that mouth.
2: Look, you're positive you didn't imagine...
3: All right, I imagined it. I'm crazy. Think whatever you like. But me, I'm getting out of here. So long.
2: Hey. Let's us get out of here too, Louis. Hmm?
1: Oh, that's swell with me. Are we going to walk to Glenville?
2: No, I'd like to take a look at that house.
1: Why?
2: Well, we may still be in time for dinner.

0: But, Mr. Templer, I ain't hungry. And besides, that guy might still maybe be bleeding.
1: I doubt it.
0: You do, huh? Why?
1: You're forgetting we're 98% water, aren't you?
0: Oh, that answer's supposed to cheer me up.
1: It's the dog I'm worrying about, Louie.
0: Why?
1: Well, out here, a dog would be kept for companionship, protection. Therefore, why was that dog put out in the rain?
0: I'd just as soon forget the dog. Ooh, somebody is busy not paying attention to me. Oh, hey, that's the house, huh?
1: Yeah, obviously. Colonial architecture, large, rather pretty. Brilliantly lit.
0: With colonial electricity?
1: Candles, Louie. Huh? You can see them through that large window. Chandeliers ablaze with candles.
0: I can't see anything else except the ceiling. That must be the dining room.
1: Yeah, probably.
0: Mr. Templer, is all this real?
1: It seems to be. Hey, bell pull on the door, huh? Mm.
0: Ooh, the dog don't like a ring in the bell. Look, Mr. Temple, look. An elephant with teeth.
1: Yeah, it's a large dog. It's drenched.
0: Look out for your hand. He could easily swallow it. Ooh, look, now he's heading for me. Mr. Temple, did I have to come all the way out here to feed a dog?
1: Oh, don't be silly, Louie. He likes you. He's looking up at
0: yeah,
1: you.
0: Yeah, trying to decide which part to start on.
1: Louie, there's positively a light in his eyes. For all you know, you may be his ideal.
0: Yeah, sure. His ideal dog food. Oh, get down. Mr. Temple, leave us go inside, huh?
1: No one answered the bell. I wonder... Yeah, it's open.
0: Hey, look, the pooch. He's leaving.
1: That's strange. He sounds terrified. But of what?
0: I didn't say a thing.
1: Huh. Hallway seems empty. Let's go in.
0: Ooh. Kind of quiet.
1: Yeah.
0: Not even a chain clanking, not even a creaking.
1: Hey, Louie, there...
0: What?
1: There's a door down the hallway. It's probably the dining room.
0: I ain't hungry.
1: The house is old, dusty, unused. But there is a light.
0: Yeah, maybe they forgot to turn the gas off when they all died or something.
1: Uh-huh. It's the dining room.
0: I ought to run out and buy some oil for the door.
1: Large table in the center, chairs all around. White linen and polished silver on the table.
0: Yeah, plus dishes with food.
1: Yeah. And food that's warm, Louie.
0: Look, Mr. Templer, I don't like this. A house in which nobody's lived for 100 years, miles from anywheres, all lit up with candles in the middle of the night, a table with fresh cooked food on it, and there's no one, no one at all at the table.
1: Unless we can't see them, Louie.
0: Found a lot of cobwebs, Mr. Templin, a lot of empty rooms, but nothing living.
1: No, may as well head back to the dining room.
0: Don't let your appetite tempt you. Probably by now all the food has vanished.
1: Hey, listen to that sound.
0: Yeah, like dishes rattling.
1: Yeah, come on.
0: Maybe the guests all came back.
1: They were in the house. It would mean they'd all have to rush out into the rain, but why?
0: They were thirsty, maybe. I don't know.
1: The door's ajar. Shh. Perhaps we can look in without being seen.
0: Yeah.
1: Hey.
0: I don't believe it. A butler. An old guy dressed in clothes that belong in a museum. Look at, he's got knee pants on with lace cuffs.
1: And at that table, where there's no one seated, he's serving dinner.
0: Maybe he's just practicing.
1: For what?
0: I heard of ghost writers. Maybe he's a ghost butler.
1: Suppose we go in and find out, huh?
0: Yeah.
1: Good evening.
2: Be still, if you please, be still.
0: He's afraid we might disturb the guests.
1: He's gathering some of the dishes. Going to the swinging door. Probably leads to the pantry.
0: Look, he's waving on us. Should we wave back?
1: No, he wants us to join him. Mm. Come along.
0: Uh-huh. Serving pantry.
1: I beg your pardon.
2: Indeed you should.
1: But you are...
2: Horton. Horton's the name, of course. But the footman must have told you that.
1: The footman?
2: Caleb. He let you in, didn't he? Shouldn't have directed you to the dining room, of course. But then he's getting old. You'd better go to your quarters at once, there behind the main staircase. Glad you came along. We need you. Caleb isn't the man he used to be. But then he's been with the Hawthorns for so many years. I remember when he entered service.
1: You do?
2: It was the year old Boney got his toes toasted at Moscow.
1: Old Boney.
2: Can't stand around gossiping all evening. Guests might notice. Get to your quarters, man. I've work to do.
0: Hey. Look, he ducked out.
1: Yeah. The door's locked. Probably a spring latch, which means we may as well go back to the dining room, hmm?
0: Look, you know, something's wrong with this whole thing. Mr. Templer, who is Old Bony?
1: Huh? Oh, that happens to be the nickname the English had for Napoleon, Louis.
0: Oh, fine. So Horton says he remembers the year Old Bony got his toes toasted at Moscow. Look, my brother-in-law, Joey, you know, happens to be a very educated man.
1: College man?
0: No, graduated from the United States Army. He's now a mechanical-type engineer. Look, anyway, once he told me Napoleon was in Moscow in 1812.
1: Yes, your brother-in-law was correct.
0: But, Mr. Temple, that would make this guy Horton over 150 years old.
1: I'm afraid it would.
0: A guy over 150 years old is dead. So what's Horton doing walking around, huh?
1: Well, he may have been too busy to lie down and die.
0: That does not put a twinkle in my eye. Look, Mr. Temple, I want to go home.
1: Louis, there's a pattern here of some kind. A pattern for horror. And if that pattern is to mean anything, I... Hey, Louis.
0: Huh?
1: That closet there.
0: Yeah, it's a closet. Yeah.
1: Yeah, suppose we open it.
0: Look, I don't like to mention this, but in all old families, you know what they keep in closets? They keep skeleton in closets. Mm. Stapler. It fell down.
1: Yeah. No skeleton, however.
0: That I can see for myself.
1: Fortunate thing on the whole.
0: Why, what's fortunate about it?
1: Well, with a skeleton, you could never tell whether or not its throat had been cut.
0: His throat has been cut?
1: Yeah, thoroughly.
0: Let's go take a trip someplace. Let's...
1: Louis.
0: What?
1: Haven't you realized something else?
0: I don't think I wanna.
1: This man here is dressed just as we are, not in the costume of a dead age.
0: Well, it didn't help him any. Oh, you found some?
1: Yeah. Long brown hair is clinging to his clothes and... various papers. Yeah. In life, Louis, his name was Charles Gray. He was a lawyer.
0: Oh, the Bar Association ain't gonna like this.
1: There's something else.
0: What?
1: He was carrying this document, Louis.
0: Yeah, what is it?
1: A copy of the last will of one Samuel Hawthorne.
0: Hawthorne? Him we didn't meet yet.
1: No. No, lots of closets we haven't opened yet, either.
0: Yeah, we're not going to if I can help it. Well, what does the will say? And you better read fast because all them candles, you know, are beginning to give up.
1: I, Samuel Hawthorne, being sound of mind and body, do hereby make this my last will and testament. It is my desire that all my heirs in time to come, in order to inherit my vast fortunes, must at least once a year open Hawthorne House and there give a ceremonial dinner to the neighboring gentry.
0: In custom?
1: Yeah.
0: Uh-huh.
1: At this dinner, everyone present must wear clothing of my time.
0: Uh-huh, yeah.
1: My heirs must be of high moral repute and avoid divorces. Obviously, the dead man here, Mr. Charles Gray, was the lawyer in charge of the estate and presumably came here to make sure the terms of the will were met.
0: Okay, so now we know the ghosts weren't really ghosts. Yeah, but what? We haven't seen any of them.
1: It's true. Nor any neighboring gentry. However, that stipulation was probably waived.
0: Yeah, look, Mr. Temple, you know, we better maybe get the police.
1: Yeah, there aren't any phones around here, Louis.
0: Couldn't we walk to Glendale?
1: No, Louis, I think we're here for the night.
0: Oh, fine. It's right in with that pattern for horror you mentioned. Oh, all I personally need right now is for someone to scream good and loud and...

0: Mr. Templer, this makes the second time we've searched the house and found nothing.
1: That was a woman screaming, Louie.
0: Maybe it was a ghost.
1: Ghosts aren't supposed to scream. They clank chains.
0: Yeah, maybe this here ghost didn't know that. What, back to the dining room?
1: Oh, I suppose. Only room in the house with lights.
0: Is that good? Maybe the corpse took a walk. No. Still here.
1: Yeah, and still dead.
2: Hello, fellas. Having fun?
0: Dressed up like Napoleon, too. Look, he ain't walking very straight.
2: I hate to seem inquisitive, but, Mr. Gray, his throat's in a bad way, isn't it?
1: Well, it's not especially normal. I'm Simon Templer. And you?
2: James Hawthorne, sir. Besides housebreaking, your occupation is what? Hey, you're the saint, aren't you?
1: Yes, I am.
2: Oh, isn't the slitting of larynxes rather an odd occupation for the saint?
1: Well, it would be if I had cut Mr. Gray's throat. However, you're Samuel Hawthorne's heir?
2: Yeah, the current one, yes. You've been snooping.
1: But there was a clause in the will about divorce.
2: You've been overdoing that snooping.
1: You're married, Mr. Hawthorne?
2: Sorry. It would have helped supply a motive, I suppose, but I'm not, nor have I ever been, fortunate or unfortunate enough to be married.
1: A woman screamed a few moments ago. Who was she?
2: I didn't hear.
1: Well, you couldn't have failed to if you were in the house.
2: But I wasn't.
1: But you must have been. It's been raining out. Your clothes are dry and spotless.
2: Well, to be honest, I wasn't in the house, and yet I was. You searched the house, I presume?
1: Yes.
2: You overlooked the cellar.
1: I didn't find one.
2: It's a tricky place to get to. The entrance is behind the chimney in the parlor. It's something to do with colonial politics, perhaps. At any rate, I was down there.
1: You're fond of cellars?
2: They were. When they were equipped with bottles and bottles and bottles of Napoleon brandy, yes. Now, if you don't mind, I'll sit down. I have another few hours to remain in costume and here in order to comply with the terms of the will. I'm sleepy. I shall,
0: That's polite.
1: It's more probably brandy.
0: So what do we do? Sit here and listen to him snore?
1: Napoleon keeps cropping up all the time. Louis, suppose we go downstairs and have a look at his bottles, hmm?

0: saw?
1: Napoleon keeps cropping up all the time. Louis, suppose we go downstairs and have a look at his bottles,
2: Oh, some staircase down to the cellar.
1: Yeah, it's very narrow. My shoulders keep rubbing against the wall.
2: And a dirty wall, too. Hey, look, the cellar's all lit up. Candles on barrels. Hey, and lots of barrels, not to mention kegs and casks and everything.
3: Hands up!
1: Yeah, casks and bonds and...
3: I said hands up.
2: With .42 caliber revolvers. .42?
3: You didn't expect me to be armed, did you?
1: I'm afraid we didn't expect you at all, Miss...
3: Naturally, you would say that. But this isn't going to work out the way you thought.
1: I'm afraid I haven't had any thoughts recently.
2: Look, Mr. Temple, she's running up the stairs.
1: Yes. Shh. Hey. She bolted the door behind her.
2: Oh, Mr. Templer, that was a very solid type of door leading to the cellar. And the cellar is about 6 miles underneath the ground, and we're locked in.
1: Oh, don't worry, Louis. We'll be released in time.
2: In time for what? A funeral?
1: That girl was beautiful, Louis.
2: She's on the other side of a locked door, so what good is it doing you, huh?
1: I can worry.
2: Oh, this is an occupation for a grown man. Worry about what?
1: The part she's playing in this entire masquerade.
2: Mr. Templer!
1: Yeah, those were shots.
2: Did they answer your question?
1: Hardly. We don't know who shot at whom.
2: The girl had a revolver.
1: Yeah, so she had.
2: Still locked?
1: Yeah, still locked. Don't bother, Louis. No one will answer.
2: Oh.
1: May as well go down again and make ourselves comfortable.
2: Yeah. For how long? 20 years?
1: Oh, don't be silly, Louis.
2: You got an optimistic thought?
1: We'd never last 20 years down here.
2: You know something, Mr. Templer?
1: Hmm?
2: I'm beginning to feel aged in the wood.
1: You better restrain yourself. We've only been down here half an hour, perhaps.
2: Hey, the Marines have landed.
1: Yeah.
4: Let's get another bottle. Get another bottle.
1: Definitely an amphibious operation.
4: Mr. Templer. Tripling, huh?
1: Well, not exactly.
4: Ah, very naughty of you. Don't mind admitting that's why I'm here myself. Need another bottle of brandy. Don't know what happened to the one upstairs. It's all empty. Must have evaporated, huh?
1: Oh, perhaps those shots frightened it out of the bottle.
4: Oh, you had them, too, huh?
1: Yeah.
4: I had them myself, you know. Matter of fact, I'm violating no confidence when I tell you those shots were fired at me.
1: Whoever shot at you couldn't have had very good aim.
4: Fortunately for me, no. Carla, dear cousin Carla, happens to be, and I permit myself to be vulgar, a lousy marksman. Or should I say marswoman?
1: Carla being blonde and beautiful.
4: Oh, you've married her. She's next in line for Samuel Hawthorne's pretty little fortune, you know. If I should happen to be disqualified or dead.
1: Well, you have your bottle. Suppose we go upstairs,
4: An idea. About the staircase. Plaster walls. Comes off from one's shoulders, huh? Can't rub it off, either. Back in the parlor. Mr. Temple, you have a reputation for these things. Who cut Mr. Gray's throat?
1: A murderer.
4: Oh, very pretty, Whitson. But why?
1: It was Mr. Gray's task to see to it that the provisions of the will were observed. His death, therefore, must have had something to do with that. You're a bachelor?
4: Indeed I am.
1: Was he?
4: No. Had a pretty little wife.
1: Oh,
4: she'll be desolate. As a matter of fact, merely thinking about her grief makes me desolate. Therefore, touching this bottle, and I hope you won't think me too terribly selfish, I shall toddle off to Betty by a dusty bed, perhaps, but it's almost morning. Hey, good night, John.
2: Him, I am very glad to see go. But how about us?
1: Now we go for the police, Louis, if your cab will start. However, Carla...
2: Oh, let's not look for her, huh, Mr. Temple? A girl with all those calibers don't appeal to me.
1: Oh, you're being narrow-minded, Louis. After all those shots, how many calibers can she have left?
2: It's wet out, it's cold, it's dark, but do I mind? No. Out here, at least, no ghosts. No corpses, neither.
1: Louis.
2: What?
1: Look.
2: Oh, the other cab.
1: Let's have a look, Louis.
2: Oh, I didn't like that. Hmm.

0: Should I take a look, too?
1: You might as well.
0: Okay. I'll take... Wow, wow, wow. It's the frightened cab driver, Mr. Temple.
1: Yes, except that nothing will frighten him anymore.
0: Mr. Temple, this here's not a healthy neighborhood for throats. His has been cut, too.
1: Yes, same technique as used on Gray. Louis, we've got to get back to the house.
0: You don't like our throats the way they are?
1: Come along, Louis. No time to go to Glenville.
0: There's lots of time.
1: In which a murderer may kill again.
0: Oh, let's change a few subjects, huh?
1: Very well. Yeah, I've got three questions, Louis. Why did the cab driver, whose body we've just seen, lie to us? Why did Carla think she was in danger from us? And can a bachelor be divorced?
0: The answer to the last one, I know he can't.
1: Right. Therefore, we know who the murderer is, don't we?

0: Ooh. Hey, that dog.
1: Yeah, we know about him, too, don't we?
0: What do we know about him?
1: You remember I mentioned the long brown hairs clinging to Gray's clothes?
0: Yeah.
1: Well, those hairs must have come from the dog we saw. The dog, therefore, belonged to Gray.
0: Uh-huh. Hey, Mr. Templer, down the hall in that alcove?
1: Yeah, if I move quickly.
2: No! Let go of me!
1: Hello, Carla. Going to run away?
2: No, but I won't let go of the gun.
1: Oh, yes, you will. It's much too heavy for you.
2: Ow!
1: Now, just come along with us.
2: All right. If you don't try anything.
1: I won't, except for catching a killer.
2: A killer? But what...
1: We want the dining room.
3: Well, everybody back so soon?
1: Nearly everyone, Mr. Hawthorne.
3: Oh, I'm glad you got Carla's gun, Mr. Templer. She might not miss me again.
1: We don't know that it was she who shot at you, do we, Carla? It would be easy to discover if this gun has been fired recently.
2: Well, maybe I did shoot at him, but I...
1: There's something else that should come first. Charles Gray was murdered in this house earlier tonight. Why? Both you, Mr. Hawthorne, and Carla covered a fortune. That's why you're both here.
0: Yeah, Mr. Temple.
1: Louis, all Mr. Hawthorne had to do was spend the night here in appropriate costume and also refrain from appearing in a divorce case. A bachelor can appear in a divorce case, can't he, Mr. Hawthorne?
3: Mm. You found the papers for the divorce suit on Gray. Amy Mee is correspondent, eh? He was always so touchy about his wife.
1: I didn't find them. Doesn't matter, however. I knew they or something like them had to exist. On the other hand, if Horton, the ghost butler we found serving dinner earlier this evening, is really insane...
3: You're trying to pin the murder on him?
1: He left the house in time to have committed it.
3: Yeah, there's usually a motive, you know.
1: Mr. Hawthorne, which murder are you talking about?
3: Gray's murder, naturally.
1: No. Because Horton wouldn't have had to leave the house to kill him. Gray was murdered in this room. But you accepted my statement about having to leave the house to murder. We're both talking about the cab driver's murder, aren't we?
2: What cab driver?
1: The one who brought Gray here, the one who saw Gray murdered, the one who fled and then thought things over and decided to return for a little exercise in blackmail.
0: Mr. Temple, you said he lied to us, but what about?
1: You remember, Louis, he told us he'd looked into the dining room through the front window and had seen the ghosts at dinner?
0: Huh?
1: Do you also remember, however, that when we got to the house...
0: Yeah, we looked in the front window, too.
1: Yes.
0: Yeah, and all we could see through it was the chandeliers and the ceiling. I said so myself.
1: Mm-hmm.
0: Uh-huh. The cabbie lied.
1: And died for it.
3: Look, I haven't been outside the house all evening.
1: You must have been. You claimed you were in the cellar when we first met.
3: Yes.
1: That's why you didn't hear Carla scream. But the cellar stairway is narrow. It's impossible to avoid getting plaster on your shoulders. Plaster that can't be rubbed off. And yet when we first met, I remarked that your clothes were spotless.
3: They should have been wet.
1: Nonsense. You'd had time to change from your ordinary clothes. You didn't think of rubbing plaster on the costume, however. Too bad. You might then have applied to the scarlet of murder a coat of whitewash.
2: I was hiding in the cellar because James had threatened me. You see, I knew Mr. Gray was going to sue his wife for a divorce and name James.
1: And if he did, you would inherit all the Hawthorne money.
2: Yes. I was terrified that he would kill me.
1: I see. Tell me about Horton, Carla.
2: Poor Horton has been hired every year for the occasion. He's very, very old. Now tell me about you, Simon.
1: Well, I...
0: Mr. Templer, I don't mean to interrupt you and Miss Carla, but it's...
1: Louis,
0: yeah?
1: You don't have the ghost of a chance.

0: You have been listening to another transcribed adventure of the Saint, the Robin Hood of modern crime. Now here is our star.
1: Ladies and gentlemen, this is Vincent Price inviting you to join us again next week at this same time for another exciting adventure of the Saint. Good night.
0: This script of The Saint was written by Louis Vittes. In the cast, you heard Adrian Martin as Carla and Edmund MacDonald as James. Tudor Owen was the butler. Fred Shields, the cab driver. Louis is played by Larry Dodkin. 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Vincent Price is soon to be seen co-starring in RKO's production of His Kind of Woman. Your announcer, Don Stanley. Three chimes mean good times on NBC. Whether it's comedy, music, or drama you're after, you'll find it on The Big Show today. And today also means a one-hour adaptation of F. Scott Fitzgerald's exciting novel, This Side of Paradise, presented by Theatre Guild on the Air and starring Richard Widmark and Nina Foch. 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
9: Hello, this is your friend Tim, and I've come to tell you another chapter of my exciting Christmas adventure with the little elf who is only 3 feet and who jumps. He jumps up and down, backwards, forwards, and sideways. No wonder he's called Jump Jump of Holiday House.

Meanwhile, no sooner had we escaped from the ice forest than something else happened to stop us from approaching the Ice Queen's palace. We were on our way there to save Santa's reindeer. This time, it was a great big crack that suddenly appeared in the ice right across our silver path. It went down, down, down. So far, you couldn't even see the bottom of it. It was so deep, and it was much too wide to jump across. Merry Holiday, Sleepy Slim the Lion, Achi Poggy the Clown, and the poet, Jump Jump, and I just stood there, looking down and feeling thankful that we hadn't fallen over the edge of that deep crack in the ice. I'll tell you all about what happened next in just a minute.

0: never saw such a deep crack in the ground, Mary Holiday.
1: Neither have I, Tim. I don't know how to get across.
0: Isn't that the Ice Queen laughing?
1: Yes, Tim. Oh, I'm sure it is. She's laughing because she has succeeded in stopping us from reaching the Ice Palace.
2: Mary Holiday, we're not stopped yet, I say. We'll surely find a way.
0: But how, poet? How can we possibly get across this gap in the ice?
3: I could jump across.
1: Oh, no, Jump Jump. You stay snug in my pocket. Not even you could jump that far.
0: Mary Holiday is right, Jump Jump. It's much too far to jump across.
2: I think indeed a bridge we need.
1: Yes, poet. What do you think, Sleepy Slim? Oh, he's fallen asleep again. Really, Sleepy Slim can take a nap no matter what happens. Hachi Pagli, have you any ideas?
0: Hachi Pagli's shaking his head, Mary Holiday. He looks too discouraged to say anything. I know, I have an idea.
1: What, Tim?
0: Oh, no. At first I thought we might try to throw a rope across the gap. But of course we left the dog team back at the Ice Forest Cavern. We couldn't have any ropes with us now.
1: What we need is more Christmas spirit, Tim. Oh, I wish the Christmas fairy were here to advise us.
2: That's very true. I agree with you. Oh, fairy dear, we hope you're near.
3: Look at the poet's word. They are freezing in the air.
1: Jump Jump is right. How strange it looks. Our words are freezing in the air.
3: My words freeze too.
0: So they do, Jump Jump. They're little tiny words, but they freeze all right.
1: It must be so cold that even our words are turning to ice. If it weren't for the Christmas fairy's protection, we couldn't stay alive in such cold. Oh, I wish she would come to advise us.
0: Let's all wish together, shall we?
1: Yes, everybody wish hard. Please, Christmas fairy, come and help us.
0: She's coming, Mary Holiday. She's coming.
1: Yes. There she is. See? Floating above our heads. Oh, we're so glad to see you, Christmas fairy.
2: An angel fair with golden hair and face alight with love so bright.
0: Oh, we're sure glad to hear your call again, Christmas fairy.
1: We want your help. You see, we don't know how to get across this gap in the ice, Christmas fairy. What shall we do? Yes, Christmas fairy? Yes?
0: What's she saying, Mary Holiday?
2: We're all aglow and long to know.
1: Well, I'm not sure I understood what she meant, but she said, build a bridge of words. Well, that can't be right. Or can it? Look, she's gone from sight already.
3: I know what she meant. I know.
1: What, Jump Jump?
3: Make a bridge out of words.
0: Oh, Jump Jump means frozen words, Mary Holiday.
3: That's what I mean.
2: It comes to me. I think I see.
1: Well, I wish you'd tell me then. I really don't understand at all.
0: Don't you remember? A little while ago, we noticed how the poet's words froze in the air, Mary Holiday.
1: Oh, yes, yes, I remember.
2: When I recite, in the air I write, with words of ice. It's very nice.
1: Oh, now I understand. But how can we build a bridge of even frozen words?
0: The Christmas fairy suggested it, so I should think it would work.
2: Oh, me, oh, my. Now we could try.
1: Oh, of course we can try. And right now, we've got to get across the gap and be on our way. Let's recite one of the poet's verses.
2: Well, my latest is nice. It will look well in ice.
0: Is it written down on paper so that we can all read it, poet?
2: Oh, I hope I've not lost it. I'd love so to frost it.
1: Is it on that bit of paper sticking out of your pocket, poet?
2: Yes, yes, yes. I really do confess your eyes are sharp today, Miss Mary Holiday.
1: May I have the poem, poet? I'll hold it up so that we can all read it aloud together. I think the stronger the voices, the larger the word will be, don't you? Let's try it anyway.
3: Can I say it too?
1: Of course you can, Jump Jump. Can you see all
3: right? Yes, I'll look over the edge of your pocket.
0: It isn't a very long poem, poet.
1: That doesn't make any difference, Tim. We can say it over twice.
2: We'll say it twice? Oh, that will be nice. Let's go. I call it snow.
4: Snow!
5: Snow!
6: Snow!
5: Snow!
6: Snow!
1: Oh, look, it works. The words have turned to big, solid blocks of ice, and they're hanging in the air right above the gap. It's wonderful.
0: They look strong enough to hold us up all right, Mary Holliday. But we need lots more ice words to reach the other side of the crack in the ice.
1: Well, all right. Let's finish the poem.
6: Snow,
5: snow,
6: snow,
5: snow,
6: snow.
5: Everywhere I go, I really like to know if anything would blow in such a mess of snow.
1: Well, it certainly isn't your best poem, poet, but how useful.
0: Yes, there's a solid ridge of frozen words reaching from one side of the gap to the other. Oh, boy, we can go across now.
2: Hooray, hooray. I'm glad to say we're on our way.
1: Well, the bridge is as wide as a street. Come along, everybody. Let's hurry across before the Ice Queen happens to notice what we have done.
0: Take care, Mary Holliday. The bridge is solid, but it's made of ice, and it might be very slippery. Is Jump-Jump all right?
3: I'm fine, Tim. Whee! Over the bridge we go.
2: Oh, take my arm, and then no harm can come to you, Miss Mary, do.
1: Oh, you all take such good care of me. Thank you, poet. Coming, Tim?
0: I'm right behind you, Mary Holliday. Whew! Just take a look down, will you? I can't even see the bottom of that crack below us.
2: Come, Sleepy Slim, and Little Tim, and my friend the clown. Oh, don't look down. 'Twill dizzy make you. No mistake you.
0: Well, here we are, all safe on the other side of the gap.
1: Yes.
0: Now we must hurry to make up for lost time. How far do you think we are from the Ice Queen's palace now, Mary Holliday?
1: Oh, surely only a few miles, Tim.
0: No wonder she wanted to make us turn back. But we'll never do that, will we, Mary Holliday?
1: Not until we've rescued the reindeer and taken them safely home to Santa Claus, Tim.
2: Let's all watch out. If the Ice Queen's about, she'll try a trick because she's quick.
1: That's right, poet. Let's all stay close together now and keep your eyes open and listen carefully for any unusual sound.
0: Well, Mary Holliday, we will. Now that we were getting so close to the Ice Queen's palace, my heart began to beat so fast that at first I thought it was the sound of an army marching towards us. But no, I couldn't see a thing. Then suddenly Archie Pogley shouted,
7: "Look out!"
1: Where? What, Archie Pogley? Oh, yes, to our left. Whatever can that be?
2: Oh.
3: What is it, Mary Holliday? I hear running feet.
1: Yes, Jump Jump. I hear the sound of running feet, too. But I can't see anything except a whirling cloud against the white snow.
0: The glare on the snow makes it hard to see very far. I felt that sound of my heart beating. Oh, Mary Holliday, Archie Pogley, what's coming now?
1: Oh, goodness. There's that Ice Queen's laughter again. What is it? Let's stay close together. Can you make out what it is, poet?
2: It seems to me that it must be a danger great, and if we wait, we'll be run o'er and glad no more.
0: I can make out something now, Mary Holliday. I can see a whole crowd of animals rushing toward us.
3: I can see polar bears, Tim.
0: Yes, there are polar bears, Jump-Jump. I can see a lot of seals and funny black and white birds flapping their wings.
1: Those are penguins, Tim. The Ice Queen must have imported those from the South Pole.
2: We'd better run. This won't be fun.
1: Oh, we can't outrun that herd of animals, poet. Oh, Archie Pogley, Sleepy Slim, can't you think of something we can do?
0: Listen to the noise they make. It sounds like a herd of wild horses. Maybe we had better run for it, Mary Holliday.
1: No, that's just what the Ice Queen wants us to do, Tim.
3: I'll fix them.
1: Oh, Tim, catch Jump Jump. He's jumped out of my pocket and is taking big jumps toward the stampede of bears.
2: Jump Jump, Jump Jump, come back here. The bears are coming very near.
1: Oh, Oh, it's worse than trying to catch a grasshopper. He jumps so fast. Jump, jump. You can't fight wild animals. Oh, please let me catch you. You'll get run over in a minute.
0: Oh, I can't catch him either. He's so angry, he's talking that elk talk again. Oh, jump, jump. You'll be hurt. Archie Pogley, can't you do something? Help us.
4: It looked pretty desperate for Jump Jump right then, because he was jumping right toward the crunching crowd of polar bears and wouldn't stop, no matter how Merry Holiday called to him. Then the ice cream laughed again. We heard it echoing all over the sky. It gave me the shivers. I didn't know what was going to happen next. It was Archie Pogley who was going to think something to do. So be sure and listen tomorrow and see what it was. Goodbye.

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1: Kraft presents The Great Gildersleeve.

0: Back at this time from Hollywood, California, Kraft presents Harold Perry as the Great Gildersleeve, written by Leonard L. Levinson. We'll hear from the Great Gildersleeve in just a moment. But first, times like these call for real thrift. 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And now let's visit our friend, the Great Gildersleeve, who has, as you know, a nephew named Leroy, who has, as you probably don't know, four rabbits, named respectively Eenie, Meenie, Miney, and possibly Moe. Right now, they are preparing to go to Fairview, where Leroy is to represent his school at the Junior Rabbit Breeder Show, and all six of them are quite hopped up about the trip.
1: Now, take it easy, Leroy. Just be calm, like me. No use getting all excited about this. Not at all. Where's my briefcase?
2: Under your arm, Unc.
1: What? Oh, yes. How did it ever get there? Now about my suitcase. Handkerchiefs, socks, Bertie?
3: Yes, Miss Gildersleeve?
1: Never mind. I found them.
3: Found what, Miss Gildersleeve?
2: His socks.
3: Well, where about?
1: I found them.
3: Well, why shouldn't you? They're right there all the time.
1: Yes, I know.
2: He found them.
3: Then why call me?
1: Because I couldn't find them.
3: But I thought you said...
1: Oh, never mind. Yeah, my goodness, anybody think we'd never gone any place before?
2: Well, it's pretty exciting for me, Uncle Mort. Baby, 300 miles. Jeepers.
1: Leroy, you talk like you'd been chained up in the coal cellar all your life. Didn't you fly to California and back last year?
2: Well, sure, Unc.
3: Yes, son. We automotored all over the 47 states 2 years ago.
1: There are 48 states, Bertie.
3: Yes, I know that. But when we was in Florida, they never heard of California. And when we was in California, the visa was personal.
1: Well, anyway, Leroy, you've done a great deal of traveling for a boy your age, and another 300 miles shouldn't mean any more than going down to the corner on Saturday morning for the Sunday morning papers.
2: But creepers, Uncle Mort, we're going on the train. I've never been on a train.
1: Oh, my goodness, modern youth. Why, when I was just a baby, I can't seem to find my military brushes. Where are they, Bertie?
3: I put them in your happy rock bag, Mr. Gildersleeve.
1: In my what?
2: Bertie, could you perchance mean Gladstone bag?
3: Yeah, that's it.
1: Yes, happy rock. Well, I guess that's everything. Hey, wait a minute. Leroy?
2: Yes, Uncle?
1: Did you mail that letter I gave you last night?
2: Which letter? Oh, well, yes, of course I did.
1: Yeah, good. It was to Cousin Flora, telling her and her husband we're coming to stay with them while we're in Fairview. Won't they be surprised?
2: Why? Why, Uncle Mort?
1: Well, because it's an answer to a letter they sent fishing around for an invitation to visit us.
3: Good thing they ain't coming this week with Miss Marge out of town at that Red Cross training school.
1: Yes. Well, are you sure you've got everything you need, Leroy?
2: Positive.
3: Say, if you're going to be on that train when it leaves, you better get mobilized. Where's your rabbits, Leroy?
2: Out in the hall in that wooden box. The manual training class built it especially for them.
3: Well, they did a bum job, Leroy. That box is full of holes.
1: Yep. Holes? Well, that's so the little creatures won't get asphyxiated, Bertie.
3: Yes, it'll help them breathe, too. shall I call up and get you a taxi?
1: Taxi? No, thank you, Bertie. We can pick up one at the drugstore. If we can't, it'll be the first thing I haven't been able to get at that drugstore. Come on, Leroy, let's get going.
2: Okay, Unc. So long, Bertie. Don't let any Japs get you.
3: Quit picking on us South Sea folks, Leroy.
1: Hey, come on, young man. I'll take the suitcases. You bring that crate of clover crunches. If Marjorie gets back to town before we do, Bertie, you tell her where we went.
3: Yes, sir. I'll tell her that you had to act as a convoy for a bunch of dumb bunnies. And then she'll say...
1: Never mind. I know what you say. Goodbye.
4: Goodbye, Bertie.
3: Bye, Miss Gilsey. Bye, Leroy.
2: I hope we haven't forgotten anything, Uncle Moore. Have you got the tickets?
1: Yeah, the tickets. Don't be ridiculous. Tickets. Oh, wait a minute. I better look to make sure. Yes, here's the envelope. Yo, Great Caesar's ghost.
2: What's wrong, Uncle Moore?
1: Look, here's my letter to Cousin Flora. I must have sent her the railroad tickets. Oh, now she'll think I want her and that loud husband of hers to come here.
2: Oh, gee, now how are we going to get to Fairview? Does this mean we're not going?
1: Now, wait a minute. Don't rattle me, Leroy. Don't rattle me. No time to get reservations. The next train won't get this there in time. Oh, for what a thick head I turned out to be.
2: Say, Uncle, how about driving?
1: Yes, it's driving me. Wait a minute. Driving? Why, of course. Let's get the car. Come on. We can put the rabbits in the rear compartment, load up on gasoline, and beat the train to Fairview. That was a fine suggestion. You're a bright boy, Leroy.
2: Gee, I don't know about that, Unc. I just suggested myself out of my first ride on a railroad train.
1: How far is it to the next town, Leroy?
2: Well, according to the sign we passed 10 miles ago, it's 3 miles.
1: Yeah.
2: While according to the map, it's 6.
1: Yeah.
2: But according to all the houses around here, we're almost there.
1: Yeah. Thank goodness. I hope the road gets better from here on. So far, it's been terrible. It's had more hairpins than a dime store. And what's more, it's full of Charlie holes.
2: Don't you mean Chuck holes, Uncle Mort?
1: Yes, but this is a road I don't want to become familiar with, Leroy.
2: Yeah, we haven't hit a straight stretch for hours.
1: That's right. For every mile forward that we go, we travel 2 from side to side and 3 up and down. This isn't a road, it's a Lekanga line. Why, when I think of... Oh! We almost went in the ditch that time.
2: Why don't you try driving in the ditch? It might be smoother.
1: Yes. Leroy, this is no time to horse around. Well, if there was a horse around, I'd trade it in for this car.
2: Getting kind of hungry.
1: Hungry? Well, so am I. Strange how much exercise you can get just bouncing up and down, isn't it?
2: Let's stop and eat at the next stop and eat.
1: It's all right. That place up ahead doesn't look bad. However, we're so far behind schedule, let's just get some sandwiches to eat along the way.
2: Huh? Okay.
1: Yeah. Come on, Leroy.
2: I'm right with you, Unc.
1: Oh, my. And to think if we hadn't mailed those tickets... we'd have been sitting in a comfortable train, counting the telephone poles instead of dodging them. Yeah. Let's sit here at the counter, eh?
2: Tired, Uncle Mort?
1: Just my eyes, Leroy. Funny, I'd swear I was seeing gravy spots in front of them.
2: That's easy, Uncle. You're looking at the waiter's apron.
1: Yeah? Oh, of course, yeah, that's it. What'll you have, Leroy?
2: A ham sandwich.
1: Same thing for me, waiter, and we'll take them with us. Say, look, they've got cherry pie, Leroy. Would you care for a slice?
2: No, thanks, Unc. After that road we were on, I couldn't stand anything else with pits in it.
5: How long did it take you to drive from Fairview, Mr. Toby?
6: Oh, about 7 hours, McGuire. At this rate, I should be in Summerfield by 10 o'clock tonight.
1: Excuse me, gentlemen, but I couldn't help overhearing that last remark. Don't count on getting to Summerfield by 10 o'clock tonight, sir.
6: No, why not?
1: Because these blasted roads are in a blasted condition.
5: Oh, you don't like our roads, eh?
6: And now, McGuire, take it easy. What's wrong with our roads?
1: What is it? And you take it easy, too, mister. Don't get angry at me just because I warned you about that collection of bumpy ruts ahead of you.
5: I accept that as a personal insult.
1: Huh?
2: Gee whiz, is it your road?
5: Well, I'm the superintendent of road maintenance for this section, and this is State Highway Commissioner Toby.
1: Yeah? What am I supposed to do, get down on my hands and knees and bump my head on the floor?
5: What?
1: If you think I'm going to back up and crawl, Commissioner, you're mistaken. I've done all my backing up and crawling for the day on that blankety-blank road of yours this afternoon.
5: Say, I don't like your attitude.
1: And I don't like your highway. Looks like it was surveyed through the bottom of a beer bottle. Yes, and built by a hillbilly with the hiccups.
7: Now, look here. You're doing Mr. McGuire an injustice.
1: Yeah.
7: He and his men have been constructing that road for the past 6 years.
1: I know that. I saw the signs all along the way. Slow men at work.
5: Well, that's enough. I'm going to hand this guy a face full of fists.
8: Let me at him, then. What?
1: Here's our sandwiches, Leroy. Mister, you're mighty lucky we're in a hurry. Come on, Leroy. Let's stop tearing down the commissioner's highway and start tearing down the commissioner's highway.
2: Okay, Unc, I'm coming. Gee, you certainly told him off this.
1: dear. Did you see the look on that guy McGuire's face?
5: Ain't you going to finish your stay, Commissioner?
6: No, the mood's gone. I might as well get started. Oh, waiter, the check.
5: No. Let me pay for it.
6: No.
5: Yes.
6: Well, all right.
5: Here you are, waiter. Keep the change. Now, Commissioner, don't let that big blimp get your goat. What does a mug like that know about the heartaches of building roads?
6: Yes, you're right, McGuire. Say, I thought I parked my car about here.
5: Are you sure?
6: Well, I think so. I remember it was near this truck.
5: Here it is, Commissioner.
6: That's strange. Could someone have moved it? Hey, hold on a minute, Mac. That isn't my car.
5: It ain't. It certainly looks like it.
6: Sure, it's same make, same model, same color, but those aren't my official license plates.
5: Hey, that's right.
6: Oh, now I wonder who could have been so chuckle-headed as to pull a trick like this.
5: Throckmorton P. Gildersleeve.
6: What do you mean? What are you talking about?
5: That's the name of the bird that owns this car. Here's his registration certificate.
6: Well, we've got to get that car of mine back, McGuire. We've got to send out a police warning over the radio to the highway patrol.
5: Sure, Commissioner. We'll get it back all right. You needn't worry or get excited.
6: You don't understand. There's been a rock slide on the road near Summerfield and an emergency, and I've got 100 pounds of explosives in the rear compartment of my car.
1: You notice how much more pep the car seems to have now, Leroy? I really get a bang out of driving a car with oomph.
2: Yeah, careful of that bump, Unc.
1: Oh, quite a bounce, wasn't it? I can't get over how much better the car runs. If it keeps up like this, it'll feel as if we had wings, Leroy. Hold on, here comes Kurt.
2: You better go easy on those tires, Unc.
1: Huh?
2: Remember, you can't get any new ones until the FBI investigates you and finds out you're an ambulance or something.
1: Yes. Well, these tires are good for thousands of miles yet, Leroy.
2: Oh?
1: Hey, these roads. I hope that didn't hurt any of our little cottontail cuties in the rear there. Well, I guess they're well padded.
2: Yeah, I can hear the box bouncing up and down.
1: You can?
2: Maybe I better get it and hold it in my lap.
1: No, don't do that. They'll be happier if they don't get a look at this road. Besides...
2: Look out for that red lantern.
1: What red lantern? Oh, that red lantern. Oh. No wonder I couldn't see it. A big pile of dirt behind it, Leroy. Well, here's the end of the detour. Now I'm really going to hit it up. And Leroy...
2: Yes, Uncle Mort?
1: I want you to keep a sharp lookout and back. If you see any highway patrol cars with red lights flashing and cops in them, you just nudge me. Understand?
2: Yes, Uncle Mort.
1: Yeah, good. I don't expect to get... Oh, Leroy, don't bump me.
2: That wasn't a bump, Unc. That was a nudge.
1: Nudge? Oh, my goodness. Yes, now I can see him. I better stop, eh? I can't imagine what in the world I've done.
2: Well, Uncle Mort, I have an idea.
1: Be quiet, young man. Oh, here they come. Good evening, boys.
5: Good evening, Chief.
2: Chief?
1: Shh, he thinks I'm an Indian. What can I do for you, boys?
4: Just stay where you are, sir. We'll have the fire out in a minute.
1: Yes, fire?
4: Just one of your rear brakes. We need that extinguisher, Mike.
1: Oh.
8: Here you are, Sid. Any button you coat, it's the commissioner.
4: Thanks.
1: What's going on back there, boys?
8: Well, nothing to get excited about, Chief. One of the brakes must have locked.
2: Oh, my goodness. It's lucky you put it out before it got to that box of rabbits. I better look to see how they are, Uncle.
1: No, Leroy, they're probably sleeping. Let's let sleeping rabbits lie.
4: I don't think any harm was done. You'll just watch your brakes for a ways, Chief.
1: Well, thank you very much, boys. Anytime I can do anything for you, I got a card here someplace.
5: Oh, we know who you are.
1: Oh, you do? Well, I never knew I was that famous.
5: Sure, you're a big man in this state.
8: Sid, he'd be a big man in any state.
1: Yeah. Well, I got to be getting along now. Goodbye, boys.
5: Goodbye, sir.
8: Goodbye, sir. Now, there's a genuine guy, the commissioner.
4: Yeah, don't act no different than you and me.
8: You or I, Sid.
4: Huh?
8: You know, he's a lot better looking than his pictures do him justice.
4: Yeah, but don't you think he's a little fatter?
8: No, not fatter, Sid. Heavier setter. You see, fatter isn't a respectful way to describe a state commissioner.
4: Yeah, but on him it looks good. Well, let's get into the heap and start rolling again.
8: Yeah.
9: Attention all highway patrol.
4: Hey, listen.
9: Be on lookout for large gray sedan, license 4X669.
8: That number's familiar.
9: A state car assigned to Highway Commissioner Toby.
4: Oh, the guy that was just here.
9: Taken from Junction Grill an hour ago by a stout man and a small boy with a black mustache.
4: A small boy with a black mustache. Hey, that's the guy who... Why, that fat rat...
9: Handle situation with care, boys. Rear end of car is loaded with explosives.
8: Come on, Mike. Let's go get him. There they are. Right up ahead. Get closer. Hey, what are you doing? Shooting at the rear tires. Hey, wait a minute. That car's full of explosives. Oh, my gosh. Don't get too close, Mike.
4: Okay, I'll drop back. But what did we do?
8: Say, look at him go. Let's trail him till he slows up. If he slows up before he blows up,

0: Well, we've been making good time, my boy. I thought we better stop here in Millville and get some gasoline. Where is that attendant?
1: I think I'll get out and take a look at the rabbits, Uncle Mort.
0: Yeah, that's a good idea. That road was so rough, I bet those hairs stood on end. Oh, say, Leroy, the police chaps again.
2: All right, stick them up, you two.
3: Reach for the steel and I'll stick them up.
0: Oh, hello, boys. Practicing?
2: Get them up quick, fatso.
0: If fatso?
1: Say, what's the idea?
3: You two, get them up. Now, search them, Mike.
0: Yep, here. You needn't be so rough. You've broken a couple of my cigars.
4: Well, they haven't got any guns on them, Sid.
3: Okay, you can put down your hands. But don't pull any funny business, you two.
0: What's the meaning of this unwarranted outrage?
3: Hey, get him.
0: Yes.
3: That's what we did, didn't we? You stole the highway commissioner's car and it's loaded with explosives.
0: Yes. What's this about the commissioner's car?
3: Take a peek at those official license plates.
0: Huh? Yes.
1: Well, gee, Unc, how did they get there?
0: They were framed. I mean, we were framed, Leroy. Well, at least there's nothing to this explosive nonsense. You officers can look in the rear compartment and see for yourselves.
3: Okay, take a look, Sid.
4: Sure.
0: Won't he be surprised, Leroy?
1: Ah. You see, it's just rabbits, officer.
0: Yeah.
3: Oh, yeah? Come here, Mike. Does this look like rabbits to you?
4: Nah, to me it looks like a case of explosives.
0: Well, if you were a rabbit and went through what we've been through, you'd feel like exploding yourself.
3: Why don't you come back here and look for yourself?
0: Yes, come on. Let's show these stupid... Oh, my goodness, Leroy.
1: Uncle, what you trembling like that for?
0: Look at that box. Blasting powder. Whose car is this? Who slipped it to me? How did that dynamite get in there?
3: That's what we aim to find out, brother.
0: Good. Who will we ask?
3: You.
0: Me?
3: Yes, come on.
1: Say, where are you taking us?
3: To the Millville police station. You're going to hold a little quiz, kid.
0: Yes, sir. There must be a reasonable explanation for all this. If you could only... Captain, will you telephone our home in Summerfield so that our maid can identify us?
5: Now, just keep your shirt on, Stuffy.
0: Yep.
5: I put in a call a few minutes ago. But that's it now.
0: Oh, thank goodness. Bertie will clear this right up, Leroy.
5: Hello.
6: Hello, who's this calling?
5: Long distance from Millville.
6: Oh, I know the answer to that one. It sure is.
5: This is the police department. We're holding a man with a stolen car loaded with explosives. He claims to be Throckmorton P. Gildersleeve.
6: Mr. Gildersleeve ain't in Millville. He done took the train for Fairview today.
5: Oh, he took the train, huh?
0: The train? Ooh, I've got to tell her about that. Let me call
5: you. Get away from this phone. This man claims he drove this car as far as Junction City.
6: Oh, that can't be. Mr. Gildersleeve's car's resting right here in the garage.
5: Ah. Well, in that case, I was right all along. Sorry I troubled you. Goodbye.
0: Hey, goodbye. Wait a minute. Why did you hang up?
5: Oh, look, you, I've had enough of this. Who do you think you are trying to run things and act so insolent and arrogant?
0: The police?
5: Yeah. Mike, put these two in separate cells till morning.
7: Here, what's going on here?
5: Oh, hello, Commissioner Toby. Well, I recovered your car for you, sir.
7: Yes, I know. Where's the man who took it?
0: Here I am. Hello, Commissioner.
7: Oh, so it was the little critic of the state highway system, the little road runner down there.
0: Oh.
7: Well, I'm only thankful nothing happened to my car with all that blasting powder in the back.
0: Yes. What do you mean by letting me carry dangerous explosives?
7: Oh, dry up, you big wet blanket. You ought to be thankful you're getting out of this mess without going to jail.
5: You mean you don't want him held, Commissioner?
7: No, this man just made an innocent mistake. It was stupid, but I don't think it was intentional. Come on outside, Gildersleeve, and we'll trade cards.
0: Yes, all right. Hey, good night, Captain. Thanks for the hospitality.
7: Yeah.
0: Something he ate, no doubt. After you, Commissioner. Come on, Leroy.
1: Say, I better make sure my rabbits are all right.
7: Oh, don't worry. They're safe, my boy.
0: Oh, did you have a look at them?
7: I'll say I did, and they jumped right out of the box and escaped.
1: Escaped?
7: And now, don't worry. We called out a road gang and rounded them all up again.
0: Oh.
7: Took the best part of 2 hours.
1: Gee, I hope nothing happened to them.
7: Now, they're all right. None the worse for the little romp. They're in fine condition, all 7 of them.
0: Yes. 7? But we only had 4 rabbits to begin with. Commissioner, you found too many.
8: Hello, operator. Quick, give me the police department. Police? This is 747 Parkside Avenue and something's happened here. Didn't you phone me about a man who said he was Mr. Gildersleeve in a stolen car? Well, some policeman did. Well, anyhow, I went back to bed and I tossed and I turned and I turned and I... Okay, I'll get to the point. I got up and I went out to the garage to see if it was there and it wasn't. No, the garage was there all right, but nothing else was. What do you mean, be more specific? Oh. Well, somebody sneaked in and stole all of Mr. Gilsleeve's four beautiful, brand-new retreads. Hello, wait a minute. I ain't through yet. At the time these tires were stolen, they was attached to Mr. Gilsleeve's automobile.
0: Leroy, quit pinching me. What's the big idea?
1: I'm afraid you'll fall asleep.
0: Well, don't worry. If I want to sleep, I'll pull over to the side of the road.
1: Yeah, but the trouble is you'll pull over after you've fallen asleep.
0: Oh, yes. By George, it's 2 a.m. I'd stop right now. It would make us late for that rabbit. What's that noise?
1: It looks like a cop, huh?
0: Another cop? The police have been on my neck tonight like a muffler. Well, this time they can't find anything wrong. I'm driving under 40. My lights are all right. It's my own car.
9: All right, pull over to the side of the road.
0: Oh, yeah. Pull over, Leroy.
1: Jeepers, I wonder what it is now.
0: Probably some officer who hadn't heard that everything's been straightened out between Commissioner Toby and me.
1: You know, I'm beginning to be afraid of cops.
0: Oh, poppycock. You watch me handle this fellow. I'll get rid of him inside of 2 minutes.
1: Oh, yeah?
0: Yeah, 2 minutes. You can time me, Leroy.

0: can't hold us any longer, officer. We've been here for 2 hours already.
1: 2 and a half, Unc. I'm still timing you.
0: Yes. But look, officer, and you too, Captain. Here, Captain, wake up when I'm talking to you.
2: Huh? What? You here again? How many times?
0: No, I'm still here. It's just the second time. How soon are you going to set us free?
2: I can't do anything until we hear this party in Somerville who turned in the stolen car report.
0: When they call, let me talk to them, please. I'd like to get my hands on anybody who says I stole my own automobile. Why, yes.
2: Hello, Millville Police Station. Captain Webster speaking.
3: Are you calling the Gildersleeve residence?
2: I don't know. Did you report a stolen car earlier in the night?
3: I most certainly did. You catch it?
2: Yes, but the driver claims he's the owner, Gildersleeve.
3: That's the second burglar that did that tonight, and this is getting monotonous.
2: Well, he claims that you can identify him. I'm going to put him on. Here you are.
0: Thank you. Now, see here, Bertie. What's the idea of having the police chase me clear across the state?
3: Mr. Gildersleeve, what you doing in the pokey?
0: Yeah, huh? You ought to know you put me in this pokey. Leroy and I took the car instead of the train.
3: Oh, you took it. And I thought it was some of them rubber robbers.
0: Yeah.
3: I wish you'd have told me.
0: Yeah, so do I now. We'd have been in Fairview by now if you hadn't had us arrested for stealing our own automobile. Now, you tell the captain here that I'm all right. Here you are, Captain.
2: Yeah. Well, what about this man?
0: Yeah.
3: Oh, that's his car, all right. And he's my employer. At least he was as of our most recent conversation. I better hang up before he decides to change the status quo and make me a member of the alumni.
2: Well, Gildersleeve, that looks like a clean bill of health for you. I guess you can go now.
0: Oh, thank goodness. Come on, Leroy. It's time we got to...
4: Yeah, take your hands off me. I tell you, I didn't steal that car. It's mine. I'm State Highway Commissioner Francis X. Toby.
5: Oh, yeah? Well, we had another guy tonight who was also supposed to be the commissioner.
4: But that was... hello there, Captain. Tell this lunkhead who I am.
0: Well, hello, Commissioner. They got you, too, I see.
4: Oh. Yes, Gildersleeve, for stealing your car.
0: Well...
4: I told this balloon brain I was innocent, but he wouldn't believe me. Not even when we arrived here and I showed him your car.
0: Huh?
4: Well, I parked right next to it and I said, look...
5: I don't care. Orders is orders.
2: Mike, this man is the commissioner, all right.
5: Huh? Just my luck.
0: Well, now that everything's straightened out, we better be going. I'll have to drive 70 miles an hour if I'm... Oh, I forgot the speed limit is 50, isn't it? Well, come on, Leroy, let's go. Where's Leroy? Oh, I'd give a lot right now if I could say, move over, Leroy.

0: Leroy, this must be it. Let's see, yes. The Fairview Convention Hall, exhibitor's entrance.
1: Yeah, we just made it, too.
2: Your passes, please, sir.
0: Your passes? Oh, yes, you have them, I believe, Leroy.
1: Yeah, that's right, Uncle Mort. Here you are, sir.
2: Just 1 second till I open the envelope, please.
0: It's Porter, I guess.
2: I'm sorry, folks, but these here appears to be the wrong kind of tickets.
0: Let me see. Oh, suffering whales, Leroy. These are our railroad tickets.
1: What? Well, I've had them, and we could have come by train all the time.
0: Yeah.
1: Well, then what did we send to Cousin Flora?
0: The rabbit show passes, I guess. Well, at least we're here anyway.
1: Yeah, that's true. What do we do about getting in, though?
0: I'll arrange it. Hey, Porter, if you'll help us with this box of rabbits.
2: Yes, I'll be glad to.
0: Yeah, you bring the box in. That you'll find it in the rear compartment, and we'll go and find the manager.
2: Gladly, sir, yes, yeah.
0: What's the matter? Can't you budge him? Here, let me help you. Oh, my gosh, Leroy. Danger, explosives. It's the commissioner's car again.

great Gildersleeve will be with us again in a few minutes. But right now, I'm sure most of you homemakers realize the importance of energy-producing foods to your whole family. We're all working hard and playing hard these days, and the energy we use up must be replaced by the foods we eat. So you should know that Parquet Margarine, the delicious modern margarine made by Kraft, is one of the best energy foods you can serve. 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

0: Well, you'd think Cousin Flora would be home when relatives come to visit.
1: What'll we do now, Uncle Mort?
0: Oh, we'll kill time till dinner, then come back and see if they're home yet. Pip, what would you like to do, Leroy?
1: Well, how about seeing a movie? We passed a swell one on the way out here.
0: A movie? Is that so? What's the title?
1: Look Who's Laughing.
0: Oh, that one, yeah. Well, it's playing all over these days, isn't it? All right, let's go. Sounds very amusing. Who's in it?
1: Oh, Fibber McGee and Molly.
0: Oh, anybody else?
1: Yeah, Charlie McCarthy and Edgar Bergen.
0: Is that all?
1: Oh, no, there's Mrs. Uppington and Harlow Wilcox and Lucille Ball.
0: Well, well, yes, yes. Go on, Leroy.
1: Oh, I almost forgot. And Throckmorton P. Gildersleeve.
0: That's right.
1: Look Who's Laughing.
0: Yeah, good night, folks.

0: original music heard on this program was composed and conducted by William Randolph. This is Jim Bannon speaking for the Kraft Cheese Company and inviting you to be with us again next week at the same time for the further adventures of The Great Gildersleeve. 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

hot ears. Yes, boys and girls, it's Comic Weekly time. And here I come right into your house to bring a little fun and happiness. Right out of the pages of Puck the Comic Weekly, straight into your living room, your friend...

0: Oh, hello, little Miss Honey. Hey, where were you?
1: Where was I when?
0: The night, the big night. Why, there I was, sitting on a white picket fence, third cloud from the left, in midnight pasture, waiting and waiting. And no little Miss Honey.
1: Oh, you mean Halloween?
0: Yes, Halloween.
1: Oh, I had a wonderful time. I scared more people.
0: Yes, but where were you? There I was, waiting and waiting, third cloud from the left, goblins whizzing by from the north, witches from the west, ye-dunkles hooping it up from the east.
1: What's a ye-dunkle?
0: And the oik-yoiks coming in from the south.
1: Oik-yoik?
0: Oh, you want to watch out for the oik-yoiks.
1: Well, what's an oik-yoik?
0: Just the opposite from a ye-dunkle.
1: Well, what's a ye-dunkle?
0: Like I said, just the opposite from an oik-yoik.
1: Oh, dear me, how am I going to find out if you just keep saying the opposite from the opposite?
0: Well, next Halloween you'll look, and you'll find out, providing you meet me on the picket fence, third cloud from the left, on midnight pasture.
1: You're fooling me.
0: Why, I wouldn't try to fool you.
1: Could we please read the funny?
0: Puck the Comic Weekly?
1: Yeah.
0: All right, very well. I'll read that in just a moment. But before I do, let's listen to this nice man. Now, here we go with Puck the Comic Weekly. And on the first page, under Bringing Up Father, Beetle Bailey.
1: Magic words for the music, please.
0: Very well, my lady. Toot me a toot and tweet me a tweedle. Squeeze out music for Bailey the Beetle. Today, out at the army camp where Beetle is stationed, the sergeant has put Beetle to work digging a foxhole, which, of course, is a hole in the ground where a soldier can hide when the bullets go whizzing by overhead. This, of course, is just a practice day for Beetle. He's almost finished digging his foxhole.
2: Yeah, a few more strokes and I can sit down in my foxhole and sleep.
0: A couple of seconds later, a digging machine squeaks to a stop nearby. The foreman of the crew says to the operator,

0: A couple of seconds later, a digging machine squeaks to a stop nearby. The foreman of the crew says to the operator,
1: "All right, we have the road staked out. You can start your digging now."
2: "Okay, Mac, here we go."
0: And the operator throws the lever. Down comes the crane and scoops up a big chunk of earth. As it goes up in the air, Beetle sticks out his head.
3: "Hey!"
0: You can imagine the look of amazement on the operator's face.
2: I didn't know anybody was in that hole.
3: Yeah, let me down, let me down. I want to go home. Let me down.
0: Last picture top row, the crane operator sets Beetle back on the ground.
2: "There. Now maybe that'll teach you not to go crawling around underground."
3: "I'm convinced. Now will you please teach the Sarge?"
0: First picture bottom row, Beetle walks back to the place where the tents are pitched. The Sarge sees him.
2: "Hey, Beetle. If you're finished, I want to inspect your work."
3: "Yeah, but I..."
2: "I thought so. You haven't even started to dig yet."
3: "Oh, yeah? Well, you just wait here. I'll show you."
0: And a moment later, Beetle is back at the road digging crew and is saying to the truck driver,
3: "Hey, please, sir, would you kindly return to me the foxhole which I dug a short while back?"
1: "Huh? Back where?"
3: "Back there."
1: "I don't see no foxhole."
3: "It's on your truck. Can I please have it back?"
1: "Well, I don't know."
3: "Hey, you gotta give it back to me. Sarge will kill me if I don't have one."
0: Last picture, the sergeant hears the sound of a squeaky wheelbarrow. He looks up and sees Beetle wheeling a piece of ground 3 feet high with a hole in the middle of it and grass hanging off the top. Beetle comes to a stop.
3: "Here it is."
0: And the sergeant's hat pops off.
2: "Oh, a portable foxhole."
4: "Wasn't that funny? Beetle made the driver give him back his foxhole."
0: "Yes, wouldn't people think you were funny if you said you were walking around wheeling a hole in the ground in a wheelbarrow?"
4: "That Beetle is funny, isn't he?"
0: "Yes, he certainly is. Well, now, how would you like to see the new story that Walt Disney is starting today?"
4: "Oh, yes, you told me about it. It was called Ben and Me. But who's Ben?"
0: "Well, I think the best way to find that out is to turn over the page, go past Little Iodine, past Prince Valiant, and turn over page 3... And there, on page 4, is Walt Disney's Ben and Me. Hickory dickory diddle dee dee, doodle some music for Ben and Me." In Philadelphia, in the winter of 1745, a brave little mouse named Amos set out to make his way in the world. And he announced his coming in his own little voice.
4: "It's me."
0: He was only 3 inches high, dressed in a cocked hat and a rather tattered coat, and he carried a small bag of provisions on the end of his tail. He trudged out into the world and down the cold, snow-driven streets of the cold city of Philadelphia. He was a sweet little fellow, looked mighty, mighty small, and a little forlorn as he tried to make his way through the snowdrifts. But let him continue with his own story.
4: "I left home to seek my fortune so I could help the others. Now at least there'd be one less mouse to feed. These were hard times, as you can see if you look closely at me, last picture top row. And jobs were scarce, especially for a mouse. By nightfall, I was getting desperate. Our last hope was an old run-down shop near the edge of town which I came to, first picture bottom row. Perhaps I could find shelter here, just for the night. I wiggled through a hole in the wall and popped into the room, and I saw that I was in the room of a printer. He was a kindly old gent, a little bit chubby, wearing glasses on a button of a nose, and he was sitting at his desk with a shawl over his shoulders, scribbling away. It was Mr. Benjamin Franklin, very popular man in those parts. Just as I climbed under the table to introduce myself, Mr. Franklin sneezed. His glasses popped off his nose, and last picture I dived to save them, but the glasses slipped from their frames and... all that was left was smithereens.
5: Oh.
4: I looked at poor Mr. Franklin, and he groaned.
5: Oh, my last pair.
4: Isn't Amos a sweet?

0: Little Mouse.
1: Oh, he's a dreamboat, that little fellow.
0: Oh, he's so sweet. I'm glad he's got inside of a warm place on such a cold night.
1: So am I.
0: And do you think Mr. Franklin will give him a job?
1: Well, Mr. Franklin lost his last pair of glasses. Maybe Amos could be of some help to him. That's if Amos has good eyes.
0: Well, that's an idea. Maybe he could.
1: Well, we'll find out more about that next week. But now look across the page. There's Flash Gordon.
0: Oh, yes. And you remember, Flash is on a strange planet investigating.
1: And last week he was imprisoned in a room, but finally escaped by thinking of the key word that would unlock the walls.
0: Yes, and then he began to go into the doomed city. I wonder what you will find there.
1: Well, let's read now and find out. Here we go with Flash Gordon. Rig-a-rig-a-doon-doon, Saskamatash. Let's set music for Heroic Flash. Escaping from the electronically controlled prison cell, Flash enters the mystery city of Callisto. As he moves forward, he sees a huge building with large halls and men scattered around the room sitting perfectly still. Now, what's this? Those people are motionless. They stopped right in their tracks by some deep kind of trance. Last picture top row, he approaches one. And look at these workers. The tools of their trade seem to be part of them. This is a strange place. And then, first picture bottom row, suddenly the figures come to life. Hey, they all awoke as one man, like a pack of zombies. Now they're right back at their work. Don't even notice me. But in the next instant, Flash hears a voice that comes from nowhere.
2: Attention, citizens. A stranger has entered the city illegally. He was photographed in captivity. His picture will now be shown in the public square.
1: Flash turns around, and on a giant screen sees a picture of himself. The voice continues, last picture.
2: Remember his face and report his whereabouts to the civic army. The mind demands his capture. That's all.
0: My, aren't those people strange?
1: Yes, they don't even notice Flash, but they do turn around and look at the screen when the voice tells them to.
0: And look at that last picture. There was a hand that's reaching out for Flash. Does that mean one of those workers knows that Flash is the same man as the picture, and he's trying to grab him?
1: Well, that's something we'll find out next week. But now, how would you like to skip over to Dagwood and Blondie?
0: Oh, I'd just love to see what that funny Dagwood does.
1: All right, then. Let's pick up the first page of the second section, then.
0: All right. Here it is, and the first page of the second section.
1: And here we go with Dagwood and Blondie. Ramafoo, ramafum, zim, zam, zombie. Conjure me music for Dagwood and Blondie. It's the middle of the night. Dagwood is sound asleep. He's awakened by Blondie.
0: Dagwood, wake up. I hear a noise outside.
3: Huh? A noise? A noise?
0: It could be a burglar.
3: Well, let me get my slippers on and we'll look into this.
1: Two minutes later, Dagwood opens the front door, peeks out in the yard.
3: You're right. There's a prowler in the yard. I saw a silhouette in the moonlight. Come on, give me some help.
1: Last picture top row, Dagwood starts to roll up the carpet.
0: What are you going to do with that carpet?
3: Quick, get me a long piece of clothesline.
1: And by the time you can say J. Edgar Hoover, Dagwood, with a rope and a rolled up carpet under his arm, is going out the door.
0: I'm terribly worried, dear.
3: Now, don't worry. I've got my own method for catching burglars.
1: Dagwood walks slowly around the corner of the house. And then, in the light of the moon, he sees a man. Last picture, second row. He makes a leap at him. And first picture, third row, he walks into the house, carrying the burglar wrapped up in the carpet.
0: I phoned the police.
3: I got him. I got him. My picture will be in all the papers tomorrow.
1: And 5 minutes later, several policemen are standing beside Dagwood, who is standing beside the carpet, which is wrapped around the burglar that Dagwood caught.
4: Well, congratulations, Mr. Pumpstead. This is the way we like to pick up crooks, all wrapped up in a package.
3: Hey, will I get a reward?
1: The officer reaches in his pocket and pulls out a sheet of paper. Last picture, third row.
4: Here's the list of rewards. They go up to $10,000.
3: Well, let's unwrap him and see how much I get.
1: And by the time you can say, money, money, money, money, money, money, money, money, money, first picture, bottom row, Dagwood has rolled the burglar out of the carpet.
4: Hey, he's a funny-looking burglar. Yeah, he wears a nightshirt.
3: Why, it's Herb Woodley.
1: Herb Woodley sits up.
5: I was out trying to find our cat.
3: Oh, gee, Herb, I'm sorry. A blondie thought I was a burglar.
5: Why, you, I ought to... Hey, officer, is it all right if I beat him up?
4: Well, if we can watch...
5: Yeah, well, watch this.
3: No, Herb, no. No, Herb, I'm your friend. I'm your friend. Please, Herb, back. Get him with
1: them. Blondie runs into the room and sees Herb beating Dagwood up.
0: Dagwood? Dagwood, what happened?
5: It's okay, Mrs. Bumstead. I gave Mr. Woodley permission to beat him up.
1: And last picture. Dagwood and Blondie are back in bed. Dagwood is all bruises, lump on his head, one eye black, and feeling considerable pain. He reaches over to turn out the light. And he peers at Blondie through his black eye.
3: Now listen, if you hear any more noises, don't wake me. Just phone the police. Oh!
0: Poor Dagwood.
1: His burglar-catching scheme was very good, but he catches the wrong kind of burglar.
0: Yes, Herb wasn't a burglar at all. He was Herb.
1: Yeah, he certainly got even with Dagwood.
0: Yes, poor Dagwood. Everything turns out bad for him.
1: Yes, I'm afraid it does. Well, now let's turn over the page. Oh, and look, here on page 2 of the second section is our old pal Donald Duckle.
0: Oh, can you read him, please?
1: I'll read that in just a moment. But first, here's that nice man again with something interesting to say. Now here we go again with Puck the Comic Weekly, and on the second page of the second section, little old Donald Duck.
0: Magic words for the music, please.
1: Very well, my lady. Say them with me, please.
6: Squeegeum, squeegeum, squiddy chicka chack.
1: Let's have music to fit a quack quack. Donald has just settled down for the night. When he hears, he sits upright in bed.
7: I think we have a burglar.
1: And just like Dagwood, Donald has his own burglar-catching equipment. By the time you can say J. Edgar Hoover, Dagwood Bumstead, Donald, with a gun in his hand, and followed by his nephews Huey, Louie, and Dewey, are tiptoeing down the hall. They stop and listen.
8: I think he's gone, Uncle Donald.
7: Yeah? Well, we'll see.
1: They turn on the light.
7: We'll check the wall safe in the den first.
1: Last picture, top row. Donald has opened the wall safe, which is behind a picture on the wall.
7: 5, 10, 15, 16, 17, 18, 19, 20. $2 half, $3/4, $1, 2 nickels, and 5 pennies. Yep, it's all here. $22.
9: Well, how about the silverware?
1: First picture, bottom row, they check the silverware.
7: Not been touched.
1: They look in the refrigerator.
7: Nope, nothing gone.
1: They look in the garage.
7: Nope, the car is safe from the garage.
1: And then...
9: Hey, Uncle Donald, come to the front door.
1: They dash to the front door, and there stands Dewey in the open door.
8: He didn't swipe anything. It's just the opposite.
7: Well, what do you mean?
1: And last picture, Dewey points to a box standing on the doorstep.
8: Somebody left 4 little kittens. See?
7: Wow, wow, wow. What do you know? 4 little kittens who have lost their mittens and don't know where.
0: Oh, 4 little kittens, aren't they,
1: Steve? Yes, they are, aren't they? They're cute little things.
0: 4 little kittens. That means each nephew and Donald will have a pet for themselves.
1: Yes, aren't they the lucky fellows?
0: Yes.
1: Well, now look across the page. There's Rusty Riley.
0: Oh, yes. And I'm anxious to read Rusty because you remember somebody in the theater coming near the Milestone Farm had stolen a string of pearls from that rich girl.
1: Yes, and the man was dressed in Rusty's clothes, so Rusty has been blamed for it.
0: But Rusty wasn't anywhere near the theater at the time. He was helping a man from a carnival get out of a mud hole that he was stuck in.
1: And he's told this to Tex. So Tex is trying to find that man.
0: And he's called Rusty's old friend Stovepipe, who's with the carnival someplace else. And I'll bet you I know why Tex wants to call Stovepipe.
1: So do I.
0: And I bet you're right. He hopes that Stovepipe can find the man whose truck Rusty pulled out of the mud. You think Stovepipe will know?
1: Well, let's read now and find out. Here we go with Rusty Riley. Gallop and run till the road is dusty. Give us music for his horse and Rusty. Third picture, top row. Stovepipe has heard the story of Rusty's trouble from Tex. Stovepipe puts down the phone and turns to the manager of the carnival, whose office he's in.
10: It was about my young friend Rusty Riley, who appears to be in somewhat of a predicament. And perhaps you, my friend, can be of assistance.
11: Save your breath, Doc. Not a cent.
10: Oh, no, no, no. This concerns nothing so vulgar as money. You can help me by giving me the name of all the trained dog acts which are currently employed in carnivals.
1: Last picture, top row, the manager exclaims.
11: Dog acts? Jehoshaphat, man, there's a million of them. I wouldn't have one in the lot. They keep me awake nights. But I can give you some names.
1: And a short time later, first picture, bottom row, Stovepipe has Rusty on the phone and is reading a list of names of men who have trained dog acts, hoping that Rusty will recognize the name of the man whose truck was stuck in the mud.
10: Corrigan's Cute Canines, Lager's Bavarian Dachshunds, Cooper's Troop of Educated Poodles, Jerry's Wonder Dogs.
12: That's it. That's the one. Jerry's Wonder Dog.
1: Back at the Milestone Farm, Rusty hangs up the phone.
8: Hey, I got the name, Tex. It's Jerry's Wonder Dogs. Stovepipe doesn't know where they are, but he says not to worry, because he'll find them.
10: Well, good. Now I'm going to call on my old friend Mel Clinton, a detective.
1: Half hour later, Tex has told the story to a friend of his, who is a private detective.
10: And that's the story, Mel. You were with the police a long time, and I thought you might have an idea about how a crook would get rid of a $3,000 necklace.
1: I fancy, of course, Tex. But suppose we ride over to that theater and have a look at the scene of the crime. And a few minutes later, Tex and Mel are walking down the street toward Tex's car, last picture. Tex sees two men across the street looking in a window. He stops.
10: Hey, wait, Mel, wait. That little fellow. He's one of the actors out at the county playhouse.
1: Hold it, Tex. Never mind the actor. The guy he's talking to is Dan the Orchid.
0: Oh, those two crooks standing there. One's Shorty the actor and the other's that man he gave the necklace to after he stole it.
1: And Mel knows that the tall man who got the necklace is a crook.
0: Oh, and now Stovepipe's going to try to find the man who Rusty helped, and maybe soon Rusty will be out of trouble.
1: Well, let's hope so. We'll find out more about that next week. But now let's turn over the page. And look, here on page 4 of the second section is Roy Rogers.
0: Oh, and Roy is really in danger, because you remember he was with his friend Cube Root, and he's a kind of a funny fellow. He invents crazy things.
1: Yes, one of which was a noiseless gunpowder.
0: And a man named Wasp Bascom had stolen some of the gunpowder, and he was putting some of it under a bridge to blow it up.
1: And Roy and Cube were riding in pursuit of Bascom, and they were just coming to the bridge.
0: And the explosion is about to go off. I wonder if they will be killed there.
1: Well, let's read now and find out. Here we go with Roy Rogers, King of the Cowboys. Hi-yip-i-yo. Now here we go with Roy and Trigger. Hi-yip-i-yo. Roy and Cube gallop toward the bridge. And then...
11: Whoa, Trigger. Whoa, Bobby.
1: Cube is thrown to the ground by his horse. He sits up, a big smile on his face.
3: Eureka! Whoever blew up that bridge used my new noiseless explosive, Roy. And it worked. It didn't make a noise.
1: And a short distance away, behind a rock, Wasp Bascom, an evil smile on his face, says to himself,
13: Ah, that bridge blew up without a sound. Now I know the powder I stole from Cube Root is exactly what we need.
1: Last picture, top row, Roy and Cube mount up to ride on.
3: Perhaps Bascom was merely testing my QTNT and didn't see us coming, Roy.
1: Well, we can find that out later, Cube. Right now, I want to investigate that line shack that disappeared last night. Roy starts to dig around in the debris to see if he can find a clue. Cube sits down in a broken chair.
3: Now, my first theory is that all the rocks in that structure vaporized.
1: Yeah? Well, here's one that didn't. Meanwhile, up in the mountains, among some trees, Wasp Bascom gallops up to wagons loaded with rocks. He sees two of his men, guns in their hands. He rides up and stops.
11: Hey, what's the idea of hiding in here with the rocks? Let's get moving.
5: Stop yapping, Bascom, and unlimber your rifle. Rogers is coming along the trail.
1: Last picture, Roy and Cube are approaching up the road.
3: You know, Roy, I have another idea. Here, save it, Cube. I saw sunlight reflecting off a gun barrel in those trees.
0: Well, that's something very strange. Imagine explosives that don't make noise when it goes off.
1: No, it doesn't even say bang.
0: And how can anybody make a cabin disappear overnight?
1: I don't know, but you can see that it disappeared into that wagon because there are a lot of rocks in it.
0: I wonder why they want to steal it.
1: Yeah, and I wonder why they're so worried about Roy that they're going to try to shoot him.
0: You think they will shoot him?
1: Well, we'll find out about that next week. Now look across the page. There's Uncle Remus.
0: Oh, and little Brer Rabbit. Please read him.
1: Oh, I certainly will. Here we go with Uncle Remus and his Tales of Brer Rabbit. Say the magic words with me.
0: Yippity-hoppity,
1: make it a habit to give us music for old Brer Rabbit. Uncle Remus says,
10: Brer Weasel is always trying to make easy money the hard way.
1: Yep, Brer Weasel is up to mischief again. He's snatching apples from the orchard of Brer Coon. And right in front of Brer Coon's orchard is a sign which reads,
8: $11 reward for anybody catching anybody snatching my apples.
1: Up in a tree, Brer Sparrow is watching Brer Weasel, who has stolen an armful of apples. He sees Brer Weasel look down the road and hears him say,
10: Uh-oh, Brer Rabbit. I's gotta criminate him before he discombobulates me.
1: And he sees Brer Weasel lay one apple in the center of the road.
10: Brer Rabbit ain't temptation-proof.
1: And then Brer Weasel pops back in the bushes. And there comes Brer Rabbit down the road. He sees the apple and stops, bends down, and picks it up. Up in the tree, Brer Sparrow says to himself,
8: Uh-oh, Brer Rabbit has done stepped into the swindle trap.
1: And sure enough, Brer Weasel pops out of the bushes.
10: Brer Rabbit, apple snatching, and I is claiming the reward.
1: And then comes judgment time. Last picture, top row. Brer Weasel holding Brer Rabbit by the ears has brought him before old Judge Owl.
10: Judge, I caught him with the goods.
1: Judge Owl looks at the apple in Brer Rabbit's hand.
7: Well, I hears the confab, and I sees the evidence. But where's the witness?
1: When out of a tree speaks Brer Sparrow.
14: Here he is, Your Honor.
1: And first picture, bottom row, Brer Sparrow jumps off the tree limb he's sitting on and flies toward Brer Weasel.
8: I have got some witnesses of my own to unlatch. I seed Brer Weasel fill his whole hat full of evidence.
1: And Brer Sparrow pulls Brer Weasel's hat off. And out fall 11 apples.
7: Well, well, well.
1: And a short time later, Brer Weasel is standing before the sheriff and Judge Owl, who says,
7: And so, Brer Weasel, I sentences you to the calaboose for a day and apple.
1: And last picture, Brer Rabbit walks off down the road with Brer Sparrow, who has collected the reward.
8: Hey, tell me, little Jack Sparrow, what is you going to do with all this reward money?
7: Oh, I is going to grow a whole plantation full of birdseed.
1: And Uncle Remus says,
10: Frame up generally ends in showdown.
0: Oh, Brer Rabbit certainly was lucky that little old Brer Sparrow was sitting in that tree.
1: You bet he was, or little old Brer Rabbit might have been tossed in the calaboose.
0: And only Brer Sparrow gets the reward.
1: And Brer Weasel gets clapped in the calaboose.
0: I'm glad Brer Rabbit isn't in trouble, because I just love him.
1: So do I. Well, now that's all the time I have. But before I go, here's that nice fellow with some more interesting information. Well, honey, and all you boys and girls, I gotta go now.
0: All right, Mr. Comic Weekly Man, but I'll be waiting for you next week.
1: Okay, that's a date, and a date with all you boys and girls. Be sure to meet me with our little friend, Miss Honey, next week when I read Puck the Comic Weekly. For...

0: south, south. 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Oh, the big red letters stand for the Jell-O family. That's Jell-O.
1: Yum, yum, yum.
0: Jell-O pudding.
1: Yum, yum, yum.
0: Jell-O duck. The yolk of pudding just so real. 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That's Jell-O.
1: Yum, yum, yum.
0: Jell-O pudding.
1: Yum, yum, yum.
0: Jell-O duck. The yolk of pudding just so real.
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And to the Equitable Society for financial security. These two great institutions are dedicated to the protection of you, your home, and your country. Tonight, the story of a crime against society. Grand larceny.

0: is no such thing as a typically criminal face. A criminal can look like the most respectable citizen. Beneath the surface, he may be a counterfeiter or a pickpocket or a safecracker. But on the surface, on the physical surface you see, he may look like an accountant or a mechanic or a salesman. A few criminals have been smart enough to take advantage of this fact by leading double lives, by actually pretending to be a respectable citizen without anyone knowing differently. Neither the police, nor the community, nor even, in one case, the criminal's own wife.
1: Dan?
2: Hmm?
1: I hope you're going to finish that pudding.
2: Oh, honey, I really don't have time.
1: Oh, come on now. How about just a little more, hmm?
2: Well, okay. Well, the way you try to fatten me up, I'll have to start going to a gym.
1: Well, you need your calories, Dan, with all that night work you do.
2: Mm, pays dividends, honey. Pays dividends.
1: Oh, I know. I ran into Mrs. McKinney downtown today, and she said her husband said you were the top salesman of the company.
2: Is that what she said?
1: Mm-hmm.
2: Well, of course you know what we get if I top all sales for this month.
1: No. What?
2: A trip to Mexico, all expenses paid.
1: Daniel.
2: Yep. Hey, I'd better be getting underway.
1: Oh, are you working again tonight?
2: Got a good prospect I think I can land.
1: Oh, Dan.
2: I hate leaving you alone again, honey, but business is business.
1: Oh, I don't mind that. I just don't like to see you work so hard.
2: It pays dividends.
1: Well, I wish there was some easier way of getting to Mexico.
2: Honey, believe me, I'm getting us to Mexico the easiest way anybody could. Don't wait up.

0: his wife, to his community, to the world, Daniel Hawley was a hard-working citizen. And he was a salesman, a good one, during the day. At night, however, Daniel Hawley was something else. On the evenings, when he wasn't with his wife, when he wasn't busy being a model citizen, he was at work in a store or an office or a shop, at work in a building which had a safe.
1: Ben?
2: Hello, Johnny.
1: Where the devil you been?
2: Well, I had a late dinner.
1: You had the blanket?
2: Of course. And the nitroglycerin. There. Well, this is going to be an easy job.
1: Yeah.
2: It will. I studied it very carefully the other afternoon. Very easy.
1: I'm glad you think so.
2: Here, take the blanket.
1: I thought you were going to call me this afternoon.
2: I didn't have time. There was a prospect I had to see.
1: You don't say.
2: Yeah, I think a small charge will be enough to blow this.
1: I finally got tired of waiting, so I tried to call you.
2: I thought I told you never to call unless it was absolutely necessary.
1: Well, I didn't know whether you were going to show up tonight.
2: I told you I was.
1: Anyway, there was no answer.
2: Oh, we've got a new number.
1: Oh, that's great. I suppose all your prospects know it but me. Where am I going to call if I need to?
2: Here.
1: What's that?
2: One of the company pencils. The number's on it.
1: Okay. But if you think
2: Come on. Get the charge set. We haven't got all night.
1: No, you got to be on the job bright and early in the morning.
2: That's right.
1: What's the percentage in it?
2: A free trip to Mexico.
1: Huh?
2: You wouldn't understand even if I told you.
1: No, I'm stupid. I only like to have one job at a time.
2: You finished setting that charge?
1: Yeah.
2: Okay, let's have the blanket.
1: Here. There. Is the car outside?
2: Sure. You know what you have to do right after the safe pops open?
1: I know.
2: Okay, then. Stand back.

0: There can't be a perfect crime because there isn't a perfect human being. Criminals, like the rest of us, make mistakes, but theirs are more costly. And that safe which Daniel Hawley cracked with jewels for military precision instruments belonging to the United States. They weren't worth much, but just by taking them, he made one small mistake. One very little mistake, which was the worst he could make. He violated a federal law and thereby challenged the FBI.
1: Did you get all the evidence the sheriff had, Will?
2: Yes, right down to the fingerprints.
1: Any good ones?
2: Not too good from this last job. But there were very clear ones from some of the others.
1: Uh-huh.
2: They're being checked in the laboratory now.
1: Say, how many jobs has this fellow pulled anyway?
2: Well, there's no way of knowing yet whether he was in on all of them. But in the last 3 years, there have been 14 burglaries in that district.
1: All safe cracking?
2: Yes, and all done in the same way.
1: Come in.
3: Oh, hello, Helen.
4: Here's a teletype on those fingerprints.
2: Fast work.
1: Did you get anything?
4: We sure did. Here's the file we have on the gentleman.
2: Thanks, Helen.
4: You're welcome.
2: Well, seems he's an old hand at the game.
1: Really?
2: His record goes back to 1930. Between then and 1938, our friend was arrested 4 times.
1: Oh.
2: Petty larceny, attempted assault, burglary.
1: What about after 38?
2: Nothing. He got out of prison then and apparently has just disappeared.
1: No record of his possible whereabouts.
2: No.
1: What's his name?
2: Kaler. Joseph Kaler.
1: Description?
2: Yes. 5'10" and a half, heavy set, brown hair, brown eyes, no distinguishing marks.
1: Just average looking.
2: Yes, that's what he looked like in 1938, 7 years ago.
1: So about all we know is that he has a record.
2: And the sheriff doesn't have any more on him either.
1: Nice blind alley.
2: Well, he made the mistake of leaving his fingerprints around. He made the mistake of violating a federal law. Maybe he's made another one we don't know about yet.
1: Well, if he hasn't, maybe he will.
2: No maybes about that. They always do.

0: If there are five steps involved in the committing of a crime, then there are 5,000 mistakes the criminal can make. Some are even made after the crime is committed. Many criminals, for example, take a curious pleasure in walking by the doors of a police station and returning to the scene of the crime in deliberately courting danger. The most common mistake is that criminals cannot stop. If he gets away once, the professional criminal tries again, thinking he has learned more, but not realizing that the more crimes he commits, the more chance he has of being caught, because he is bound to make more mistakes.
1: Daniel?
2: Yes, dear?
1: Are you very busy?
2: Never too busy for you. What is it?
1: Well, I've been trying to straighten out my accounts for the month.
2: All right.
1: Oh, it's not what you think at all.
2: The bank doesn't add right.
1: No, the baking company doesn't.
2: Hmm?
1: They sent me this bill for $5.80, and we really owe them $9.80.
2: Are you sure?
1: Well, of course, I know what I bought.
2: Well, then what's the trouble?
1: Well, they're a big company, and if they can't get their bills...
2: Laura, make out the check for $9.80.
1: But, Dan...
2: Honesty may not be its own reward.
1: Daniel, but... I wasn't really...
2: Oh, dear, but for $4, well, you'd have it on your conscience. I'd have it on mine. It's not worth it, Laura. It's never worth it.
1: You mean sooner or later they always find out?
2: That isn't the point.
1: Oh, I know, Dad.
2: Anyway, they don't always find out. So it's just a question of your own honesty.
1: Daniel, I'm making out the check for the right amount.
2: That's my girl.
1: Just a drop in the bucket.
2: Hmm? What do you mean?
1: Oh, that company does a wonderful business. Harriet's cousin told me. She works in the Ohio office, the one just across the river.
2: Hmm? What'd she do there?
1: Keeps books or something. But she said that at the end of every month, they always have at least $9,000 or $10,000 in the safe in that office alone.
2: You don't say.
1: Well, you can ask her yourself at the party tomorrow night.
2: Huh? What?
1: I said you'll see her tomorrow night at the party.
2: Oh, well, Laura, about that party, I don't think
1: I... Now, Dan... I thought you said definitely you wouldn't have to work tomorrow night.
2: Oh, but honey, there's that trip to Mexico, you know.
1: Oh, Dan, you say...
2: I know, dear. I'm very sorry, but I just heard of a prospect. A particularly good one.

0: You ready, Johnny?
1: Yeah.
0: Okay, stand back. Nice and neat, John. Nice and neat.
1: Not bad. I hope there's as much dough inside that safe as you think.
0: Why shouldn't there be?
1: Baking company?
0: Well, there's only one sure way to find out, and that's by... Well, how do you like that?
1: What?
0: Look, got a small safe inside the big one.
1: You sure cased this job, didn't you?
0: Shut up.
1: Well, come on, let's put the blanket over the little one.
0: There isn't time.
1: What?
0: There isn't time. The watchman will be back again on his round.
1: What are we going to do, chalk it up to experience?
0: Shut up, let me think.
1: While you're thinking, I hope you don't mind if I just...
0: Hey, wait, come on.
1: Where?
0: Help me lift the little safe out.
2: We can't carry that out of the building. First place is too heavy, and then the second place...
0: We can carry it 10 yards, can't we?
2: What if we can't?
0: There's an elevator over there that'll take us right down to the basement.
2: And then what?
0: The basement's really a loading platform. The company keeps its delivery trucks down there. We put the safe in the truck.
1: Okay, let's lift it.
0: Not so heavy.
2: Heavy enough.
0: All right, this way.
2: You know how to work the elevator?
0: Sure, sure. All right, set her down. Easy, easy there. There. Now, shine your flash.
1: What for?
0: So I can find the starter for this. Oh, here you are.
1: Hope that watchman's hard of hearing.
0: Yeah, just hope he's on the other side of the building.
1: But you said he was.
0: That's where he's supposed to be.
1: Which truck?
0: Shh. Okay. Let's pick her up and dump her on the back of this one.
2: Lifting wallets is a lot easier on the back.
0: Yes, but there's a lot less in them, too. All right, now set her down. Easy, easy, easy.
1: You gonna drive?
0: Sure. All right, slide in.
1: Hey, Dan.
0: What?
1: The ignition keys.
0: What?
1: Where are the ignition keys? How are you going to start this thing?
0: Well, they always leave them in the truck somewhere.
1: Well, where?
0: Well, usually on the little ledge under the...
1: Watchman?
0: Yeah.
1: He's shutting his light around.
0: Shut up.
1: Where are those keys?
0: Will you shut up?
1: And suppose...
0: All right, got him. Now, hold on tight, because the minute he turns, I'm going to move fast.
1: Just started.
0: You ready?
1: Danny's shining the light on the elevator.
0: It's too late now.
3: Who's there?
0: Oh, of all...
3: Who's there?
0: Choke it, choke it.
3: Who's in that truck?
0: Come on. Come
3: out of that truck, Doc.
0: Hold on. This is okay. After we pull out of this alley, we're in the clear. Just keep your eye out, Johnny, and you... Johnny... What do you know? He got you, right? Well, I'm sorry, friend, but there's no room for excess baggage on this trip, so...
4: Out you go!

0: This is the way you figure it, Will.
1: I lifted the small safe out here, and then carried it over there to the elevator.
2: Sure.
1: Anything yet on the one of the sound shop?
2: No, except he wasn't the one we were looking for. The description doesn't tally.
1: Maybe his partner is the one we're looking for, either.
2: Well, he left fingerprints all over the steering wheel of the truck and all over the small safe. We'll know soon enough if they match the others.
1: Read them if they don't. It's a case for us.
2: How do you mean?
1: Well, we drove a stolen truck across the river and over the state line. Did you find anything on the body of the other one?
2: No, just the usual things. Keys, wallet, a pencil from some company, a bar of candy, and of course his gun.
1: Nothing to give us a lead.
2: Nothing that looks so good.
1: Well, they did a neat job on the safe.
2: Well, they had enough practice.
1: I wonder where they got the nitroglycerin.
2: Probably homemade. You know how they... I knew it. I knew sooner or later our little friend would make a mistake.
1: What have you got there?
2: You know how these boys always cover a safe with a blanket when they crank it?
1: Sure.
2: Well, here's a piece of that blanket. This time, Mr. Kaler, or whatever he calls himself, left his visiting card.

We momentarily close the Federal Bureau of Investigation file on Daniel Hawley, thief. We'll return to this case in just a moment. If you believe in democracy, then you believe in life insurance. They go together. First, let's consider the typical owner of life insurance. A man who says to himself, look, I believe in taking care of myself. If I die, nobody else will have to look out for my family. When I get old, nobody else will have to support me. Men of that breed, right-thinking, independent, self-reliant, make democracy work. The Equitable Life Assurance Society of the United States, a mutual organization, is dedicated to cooperation with such men, to help them make democracy work. The Equitable is owned by its members, that is to say, by its 3,200,000 policyholders. And all the society's funds are put to work for the benefit of all its members. Finally, remember that these Equitable funds are so invested that they promote the system of free enterprise on which our democratic economy rests. And so by serving its members, the Equitable serves America. And now, back to the file on Daniel Hawley.

0: Crimes which would have been left unsolved years ago can be solved today and solved quickly for one reason. Laboratory work. That's why the FBI has built up its own laboratory until it is now the best in the world. Years ago, a small piece of a blanket would not have been a clue. But in the Hawley case, it was the lead the special agents had been waiting for. They sent the piece of cloth immediately to the laboratory and had it analyzed. Had the texture, the weaving, the thickness, the dye, every conceivable element in that piece of blanket analyzed until they found who manufactured it. From the manufacturer, they found in what areas that type blanket was sold. They kept narrowing down the hunt until at last they found the only store in the vicinity of the burglaries which had that blanket for sale.
1: We don't have that blanket anymore. It's wool, you know. Wool blankets are hard to get these days.
2: How long has it been since you've had it in stock?
1: Oh, 2 years now. Maybe even more.
2: And I guess you wouldn't remember who you sold it to.
1: No, but I could find out.
2: You could?
1: Sure. That was a pretty fine blanket, you know. When they came in, I called all my charge customers and said, grab them while you can.
2: Did they all buy blankets?
1: No, sir. I didn't have enough to go around. My one customer alone bought half a dozen.
2: Who was that?
1: Well, I couldn't tell, except it was one of the charge customers.
2: How many charge customers did you have then?
1: Oh, several dozen.
2: I see. Do you have a list of who they were?
1: Sure. But are you going to pick out the one you're looking for?
2: We'll pick him out.
1: There's 34 names.
2: I know. But I think we'll pick out the right one.

0: 36 names, actually, Will.
1: I know.
0: It'll take quite a while to check all of them.
1: Yes, I was thinking about that. Of course, we have a description.
0: Or a description of them 7 years ago.
1: And probably over a dozen men on that list could fit it. Let me see it again.
0: Sure.
1: Mm-hmm. Benton, Rocket, Dandy, Green, Holt. That name.
0: What about?
1: I've seen it someplace before.
0: It's not a very unusual name.
1: No, I've seen it someplace.
0: Where?
1: But I'm trying to remember. Holly. Oh, that name was in the local paper this morning. The salesman named Dan Holly won a contest.
0: Yeah, I saw it, too. He worked for... Wait a minute. Have you still got the stuff that was found on the other man's body?
1: Sure. Right here in the drawer.
0: The pencil.
1: Right.
0: Here it is.
1: Careless Products. That's who that salesman worked for.
0: Daniel Holly.
1: Alias Joe Keeler.
0: Oh, we can't be sure.
1: It's too much of a coincidence.
0: We still can't be sure.
1: I know, but we've got Keeler's fingerprints. They match the prints on the steering wheel of that truck. And if Hawley's match...
0: Well, suppose we visit Mr. Hawley and see if we can get his print.

0: Sit down, gentlemen. Mrs. Hawley's upstairs, but I can get her down.
1: Oh, that's quite all right. There's no need of bothering her.
0: How about a drink?
1: No, thank you.
0: You, sir?
2: No, thanks.
1: We're really here to ask you a few questions, Mr. Hawley, if you care to answer them.
0: Why, I'd be delighted to, sir. Delighted.
1: How long have you lived here?
0: Well, let me see now. Almost 6 years, I think.
1: And before that?
0: Before that, I was in New England.
1: Where?
0: Oh, over. I was a salesman there, too. Once a salesman, always a salesman, I guess.
2: Pretty cool up there, is it?
0: Yes, indeed. I was glad to get back in.
2: I have an aunt up there now. She's just freezing, she says. Can't get enough blankets.
0: Well, I don't wonder. Hard to get now.
2: Yes, sir.
1: Are you one of those lucky people who stocked up while you could still get blankets, Mr. Hawley?
0: Well, frankly, gentlemen, I have to admit I did buy a couple.
1: Blue wool, weren't they?
0: Yes, matter of fact, I believe they were.
1: Do you think we could see them?
0: Oh, I'm afraid not, Mrs. Hawley's got them all packed away in mothballs for the summer, and you know how women are.
1: Yeah.
2: I understand you're a top salesman over at Peerless for this area, Mr. Hawley.
0: Well, hard work and lots of luck will always do it, I say. Mainly luck.
2: Do you have any cards, or do you always give out pencils like this?
0: Here, is that one of my pencils?
2: Here.
0: Oh, yes, there it is.
2: Do you mind if I hang on to it?
0: No, not at all, sir. A pleasure. Here.
2: Thanks.
0: May I ask where you got that pencil, sir?
2: We found it on the body of a safe cracker who was shot.
0: What? You don't say.
2: Yes.
0: Well, those pencils sure keep bad company, don't they?
1: They certainly do. Well, I think we'll be getting along, Mr. Hawley.
0: I'm sorry. I couldn't be more happy.
2: Goodbye, Mr. Hawley, and thanks for the pencil.
0: Not at all, gentlemen. Goodbye.

0: Why, Daniel, what in the world are you doing? Are you packing? Well, Daniel Hawley, where are you going?
1: To New York.
0: New York?
1: Yes.
0: Well, I thought those two men...
1: What two men did?
0: Well, the ones that just left. I saw them from my window, and I said to myself, Laura, that's just going to mean more work for Daniel.
1: Well, that's pretty nice work, honey.
0: What do you mean?
1: They just came to talk to me about my winning that trip to Mexico. I've got to go to the New York office first to go to some kind of official ceremony.
0: Well, it seems awfully funny to have to go to Mexico by way of New York, but as long as you're going to get there.
1: Oh, I'm going to get there, honey. Don't you worry about that.

0: The FBI never makes an arrest until it is sure of its facts. But at the same time, a suspected criminal is never left unwatched, is never left free to disappear before absolute proof can be obtained. Daniel Harley knew he had left his fingerprints on his own pencil. He knew those prints would be matched with those he left on the steering wheel of the stolen truck. He knew the FBI would soon have absolute proof. And so he packed his bag, got in his car, and drove to the town railroad depot.
1: When's the next train?
2: Why, hello, Mr. Hawley.
1: When's the next train?
2: There's one due in right now.
1: Let me have a ticket.
2: Ticket?
1: Yes.
2: Don't you care where she's bound for?
1: Of course.
2: But maybe you won't want to take her.
1: Where is it bound for?
2: Let me see now. New Orleans.
1: That's fine.
2: Just where you're going, eh?
1: Yes. Let me have a ticket.
2: Well, now, ain't that a piece of luck?
1: Look, will you let me have a ticket or I won't make the train?
2: Yeah, I'm getting as fast as I can. Hey, you sure are upset today, Mr. Hawley.
1: Don't worry, that's all. I'm just in a hurry.
2: Well, here's the ticket. That'll be...
1: Don't worry, keep the change.
2: Yeah, well, Mr. Hawley, don't you want your balance of the change?
3: Take your bag.
1: No, that's all right. I'll handle it. Yes?
4: Going someplace, Mr. Kaler?
1: Well, I...
4: Or should I say Hawley?
3: You better get aboard, sir. We'll pull it out.
4: He's changed his mind.
5: Yes, I don't think I'll be going after all.

Like the rest of us, criminals make mistakes. Only theirs are more costly. One small mistake can mean years in prison. But the worst mistake a criminal can make is to violate a federal law. Because when that happens, he finds himself up against the very thing that all criminals try to avoid. The FBI. Criminals don't try to stay clear of the FBI. Don't try to avoid any encounter with it merely for melodramatic reasons. They have one simple, practical reason. They know that sooner or later they will be caught by the FBI. And once caught, they will be convicted.

You'll hear about the file on next week's case in just a moment. In this, the opening week of the 7th War Loan Drive, I should like to read an important message from Thomas I. Parkinson, President of the Equitable Life Assurance Society of the United States. And I quote, "In every war loan drive, America has never failed to go over the top. And one factor in this unbroken record of success is heavy bond buying by life insurance companies. In both the 5th and 6th war loan drives, the Equitable subscription was larger than that of any other life insurance company. Larger, in fact, than any other single subscription of any kind. In the present drive, the Equitable will again be one of the leading subscribers. In addition, funds of this society are heavily invested in the great industries that have broken records manufacturing weapons of war, and in the railroads that have done such a tremendous job of wartime transportation. And that is why we say that in wartime, Equitable dollars are fighting dollars. And at all times, they are security dollars. For you, your home, and your country." Next week, a crime against our war effort. Draft dodgers. The incidents used in tonight's broadcast are taken from the files of the Federal Bureau of Investigation. However, all names used are fictitious, and any similarity thereof to the names of persons living or dead is accidental. Tonight, the music was composed and directed by Van Cleve. The author was Lawrence MacArthur, and your narrator was Frank Lovejoy. This is Your FBI is a Jerry Devine production. And now this is Carl Frank speaking for the Equitable Life Assurance Society of the United States and inviting you to tune in again next week at this same time for This is Your FBI.

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5: Proceeding by plane to Hanoi, a town in French Indochina, Terry Lee and Pat Ryan discovered many large wooden cases marked farm implements and addressed to Baron de Plexus Plantation. They were being shipped on the same train that was taking them to the interior town of Leokai. The shipment was guarded by a man with a scar on his jaw, a tough customer, it appeared. In today's transcribed adventure, we'll join Pat and Terry aboard the train. Terry and the Pirates is brought to you by the makers of Libby's Tomato Juice, one of Libby's 100 famous foods. Right now, it's the duty of every good American to keep strong and fit. Men and women, boys and girls, our country needs all of our health and strength. So now more than ever, it's a duty to eat the right things. And with Libby's tomato juice, that duty becomes a pleasure. This tomato juice is so grand-tasting, so rich in glorious red ripe tomato flavor, that you'll want to have it plenty often, and you should. Because Libby's tomato juice is a swell source of needed vitamins. I'll bet you've heard how important vitamin C is, and also vitamin A. Well, Libby's tomato juice is an excellent source of both those vitamins. And it also contains vitamins B1 and G. Now, all those vitamins are good reasons why you ought to drink Libby's tomato juice. And its super delicious flavor makes drinking it a treat. So ask your mother to get this keen-tasting juice that has so much to contribute. Libby's tomato juice. Your whole family will go for it. Mother will find that keeping a few cans always chilling in the icebox is a popular idea. And then you can have a big cold glass full whenever you want it, with meals or between meals. Remind Mother tonight to put Libby's tomato juice on her grocery list tomorrow. Libby's is spelled L-I-B-B-Y-S. And now, Terry and the Pirates. Let's get aboard the heavily laden freight train as it moves off toward the mountains, and jungles of the Indochina border country. There is only one passenger coach, and that is cut down to one compartment big enough to accommodate four people. Pat Ryan and Terry are seated there, gazing silently out at the green tropical growth that crowds close to the single line track.
6: Golly, I could stretch out and take a nap if it wasn't for one thing.
7: I could do the same if it wasn't for several things.
8: You're thinking about Dylan Kane and why he disappeared from the Smythe Heatherstone Plantation?
7: That's one thing. But what's in the crates this train is hauling to the Plexus Plantation? That's what I'd like to know.
8: Well, maybe we'll find out when we get to Leokai. Stuff will be dumped off there and taken to the Plexus place.
7: Yeah. And I'm wondering about the only other passenger on this train, that gangster with a scar on his jaw.
8: Yeah, same here. You know, he's going to be sore at us after that trick we pulled on him back at the Hanoi station.
7: Served him right, the big hoodlum. When we said we were special nationality inspectors and made...

0: That's after that trick we pulled on him back at the Hanoi station.
1: Served him right, the big hoodlum. When we said we were special nationality inspectors and made him take his shirt off because he might be a brubbing Canadian spy, I could hardly keep a straight face.
0: Yeah. But just the same, Pat, Scarface is a dangerous man.
1: Any man with a gun is dangerous, Terry.
0: I wonder where he is.
1: Well, he'll have to come in here sooner or later unless he wants to ride back there in a freight car with his precious farm implements. I wonder if he knows he's working for the Dragon Lady.
0: No, I'd say he doesn't know. He must think the top boss is Duplexus. I doubt if he's even heard of the Dragon Lady.
1: That's about right. Well, if he's going to come in here and make trouble, we may as well have it over with.
0: He looks like a boozer, Pat.
1: The bigger they are, the harder they fall.
0: Sure, but sometimes they don't fall so easy. And that fella has a gun in his pocket, like you said.
1: Well, let's not borrow trouble. I'd hate to arrive at the Smythe Heatherstone looking like a first aid victim. That's no way for a new plantation manager to start his job.
0: Wouldn't help you much, that's a cinch.
1: Besides, I'd like to look fresh and healthy so I could start finding out what's become of Dillon Kane.
0: Well, we won't be fresh and healthy unless we eat.
1: There's no diner on this junk line, Terry. We're lucky to have these passenger seats, the only ones on the train. We'll have to share this space with that roughneck if he wants to come in.
0: Never mind about the diner. Look here.
1: Well, what's in that package? Food?
0: Yep, enough for a half dozen people. Found a shanty near the Hanoi station. They made up some sandwiches and stuff, and, well, I thought we might be hungry.
1: Oh, bless your funny little heart. You're wonderful.
0: Thanks.
1: Just using the head?
0: No, that's using the stomach. So, if you don't mind the picnic lunch effect, we can sit here and grab a bite.
1: Oh, fine. Let's see. How about fresh water? There must be a tank at one end of this car up near the engine. I'll dig up a couple of glasses and...
0: Well, what's the matter? What are you...
1: I think somebody's outside the door listening. Now, look. I'll jerk the door open quickly and we'll see if...
0: Okay.
1: Well, say, I could sit here and eat all the food myself.
2: Quick!
1: Say, I'm sorry. I didn't mean to open the door so quickly.
0: Well, are you hurt, mister?
2: What's the idea? What's the idea? Who pushed me?
1: I guess the train lurched and you fell against the door. It's too bad. You better sit down and get your wind back.
2: Yeah, well, I was coming in here anyway. Conductor said this was the only place on a train for passengers. What are you boys doing here?
1: Well, just watching the sunshine. Oh, here. This is your hat.
2: Yeah.
1: We're going to eat lunch. Care to join us?
0: Yeah, sure. We have plenty of food. Here, have a chicken leg. Go ahead. You must be hungry, too.
2: Don't mind if I do. Thanks. Sorry I've been so tough with you lads, but I got a job to do. Who are you, anyhow?
1: Oh, just a little expedition to the plantation hill country. Going to dig up a few facts.
2: Oh, some of them science guys, eh? Now, I wouldn't know nothing about that book lining stuff.
1: Maybe not, but you're smart in other ways. You managed to get out of the United States in time to beat that safe-cracking rap in San Francisco, even though they did find your gun with your fingerprints on it.
2: Cops, huh? You've been trailing me, I know it. You see this? You won't take me back no place. I'll shoot the first 20 to try.
1: Sit down, fella. Use that thing you call your head. Put that widowmaker away.
2: You can't pull another trick on me, buddy, and this time
1: listen,
2: I'm...
1: Listen, even if we were police, we couldn't do you any harm here in Indochina.
2: Yeah. Well, I guess that's so.
0: Of course it is. Relax, mister.
2: Yeah, but you, big boy. How did you know so much about me?
1: Oh, just little old Sherlock, that's me. Simple. I knew you were a safe cracker because the fingers of your right hand have been sanded down a little raw. Next, you have a new hat with a San Francisco label indicating you recently came from there. Your right hand fingers have also been burned with acid to destroy fingerprints. You're not a well-educated crook, hence I figured you was a safe cracker.
2: Well, say now, you've certainly been observing me.
1: You also left fingerprints on your gun, which I judge was lost.
0: Well, how do you figure that, Pat?
1: Well, that shoulder holster is for a .32 caliber automatic, and this man is toting a Luger, which is much too large. Simple, isn't it, Slugger Dunn?
2: Hey, hold on. Wait a second, chump. How did you know my name?
1: Because you have it tattooed on the back of your hand. Must have been done when you first became a fighter. That flat nose and bad ear tell me you've been in the prize ring. Any more questions, my dear Watson?
0: Is that all true, Mr. Dunn?
2: The guy's got me dead to rights. Say, this is better than getting your fortune told. You know any more about me, Slicker?
1: Oh, I don't want to bore you, Slugger.
2: Go on, this trip would be a pain in the neck if you guys hadn't been along.
1: Okay. You came to China down on your luck. You eventually met a man who knew a man who...

0: was able to get a nice job lined up for you.
1: You're killing me, pal. I don't know how you do it, but you're right on a button so far. Go on.
0: Well, your job was to pick up, let us say, airplane parts labeled farm implements at Irrawaddy and take them by plane to Hanoi. Then you take them up this railroad to the Deplexus plantation.
1: Give me more. I'm eating it up. You got my number, but I still don't catch on.
0: Well, there isn't any more. You've been on the job to see that casual passengers like myself or my friend here don't snoop around and see what's inside the wooden boxes.
2: Golly, Pat, I didn't know you could tell so much about a fella.
1: Your pal is a smarty pants, all right. What else can you tell me?
0: Oh, nothing much to tell, Slugger. But I can make a prediction.
1: Huh? Well, what's that? What's
0: a prediction?
1: That? Yeah, what is that?
0: That's sort of looking ahead, looking into the future.
1: Say, now, this ought to be good. Go ahead, shoot.
0: Now, just remember what I say. You're going to get yourself in a bad spot, and very soon, too.
1: With the cops?
0: I don't know. But you can run up against some very dangerous people in this part of the world, and you haven't the brains or the understanding of conditions over here to help you. You'll wish you'd joined another outfit, and you'd better start thinking about that right now.
1: I don't get what you mean, pal.
0: Well, never mind. Let's skip it for now.
1: Well, I'll keep you a little tip under my hat, buddy.
2: Say, Pat, the train's stopping. This must be a station or something. Look, let's get out and stretch our legs. We can eat outside on the station platform if the train stays here long enough.
0: That suits me. You got up for lunch. Come along, Slugger. It's a lot more pleasant outside on solid ground.
2: Come on, let's warn it on the platform a bit so a Slugger dummy can't hear us.
0: Okay, Terry.
2: Look, Pat, about Slugger Dunn. How did you worm that news out of him that the stuff he was bringing to the Plexus place was airplane parts?
0: I'm not as wonderful as all that. I just took a long shot.
2: I know, but...
0: About the plane parts, it was this way. We knew that the Baron flew directly to his plantation from Irrawaddy. That means he has a landing field in his place, even though it is rough country.
2: Well?
0: Well, why wouldn't it be profitable for the Baron to allow China's invaders to ship airplane parts to his property, which is right on the border? Having a landing field, he could assemble the ships, smuggle the pilots in, and they could fly over the border and bomb China with a base close by. Or am I crazy?
2: Sure, it's not so crazy. But the Dragon Lady's back of all the deflections does, then it makes sense. Plenty of it.
0: So you see, Terry, if this much is true, then it may link up with April's brother, Dylan Kane.
2: Sure, I see now. Kane may have found out about the airplane parts, maybe threatened to expose the whole business.
0: And so the Deplexus gang got him out of the way to keep him quiet.
2: But if all that was true, why wouldn't Kane go directly to the authorities? He could go secretly. He could tell what he knew and let somebody else raid the Deplexus plantation.
0: I don't know why Kane didn't do just that. Perhaps he was afraid his boss, Smythe Heatherstone, would be involved. There might be any number of reasons.
2: Well, looks like we're getting closer and closer to Leo Kai and closer to a lot of trouble.
0: Yeah. But we've got to find out the secret of Dylan Kane's disappearance. And if Deplexus is playing a dangerous game, then I'm going to do the same.
2: What's on your mind now?
0: As soon as we get set at Leo Kai, I'm going to send for April Kane.
2: What?
0: Now remember, it's her brother who's gone. And I think with April at the plantation, we may be able to draw the crooks out of hiding.
2: But Pat, you'll be using April for bait. She'll be the bait to lure the Deplexus gang out into the open.
0: Exactly. If they think April is at the plantation to find out about her older brother, they'll try to cover up plenty. And as sure as they do, they'll fall into their own trap.
2: But Pat, don't you see how dangerous...
0: Of course I do. Now, come on, let's get back to the train. We've got plenty to do in the next few days. Is it wise to let little April Kane come to Leo Kai and face the unknown dangers at the plantation, the same dangers that led to the disappearance of her brother? I'll ask you a few more questions in just a moment. For a drink that you'll really go for, a drink that tastes well, makes you feel full of whim and vigor, ask Mother to get Libby's tomato juice. This grand and glorious juice of prized tomatoes gives you lots of vitamins. Vitamins A, B1, C, D. And boy, oh boy, does it taste marvelous. Ask your mother, please, to get some Libby's tomato juice tomorrow, sure. Do you want to help win the war? Then buy United States defense bonds and stamps. Remember, you can get a stamp for just 10 cents. On next Monday's transcribed fairy tale, We're going to be in the plantation village of Leo Kai at the border of Indochina. Perhaps April Kane will arrive. But I wonder who else will be with her. Burma? Connie? Big Stoop? It's going to be an adventure with all the creepy mystery and surprise.
3: Yes, it's for you. It's your dinner. It's called Cupboard Love. Cupboard Love's different. Comes in a packet, not a tin. See this foil pouch? Keeps it moist and squeezy. That's right. It's a new kind of cat food. Moist. It's good for you. Like it?
4: New Cupboard Love. What the well-cared-for cat has for dinner.
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1: The Magic Island is once more visible above the surface of the sea. That is, it's visible when the ring of magnetic fog is not surrounding it. The Euclidean submarine has brought the captured rescue boat with Johnson and the crew helpless on board to within a short distance of the island. Captain Tex Bradford and Mrs. Gregory are anxiously awaiting the arrival of Johnson's boat, as they know something about Johnson which no one else knows. They received a message by homing pigeon just before the submarine arrived with Johnson's boat in tow. Jerry and Joan are talking in the submarine as it prepares to cast off Johnson's boat.
2: Oh, boy. We're nearly back to the island, Joan.
3: Yes, Jerry. And when we do get back, your Mr. Johnson will be a prisoner. And my mother's other boat will be tied up to the island just as useless as her yacht is now.
2: I know all that. But this fellow Johnson's plenty smart. And he might have a trick or two up his sleeve that the Euclideans don't know anything about.
3: I can think of nothing favorable now.
2: Well, for one thing, remember what I told you about this woman commander on the submarine? She'll be on our side if she sees a chance to get to the world with us.
3: Now, Jerry, that is silly. Just because she was interested in hearing about my mother's beautiful clothing and some of the things in your world, that does not mean...
2: It means that she's willing to listen when I talk about how swell our world is. And if she listens long enough, and if she'll only come out and meet your mother, it's in the bag.
3: In the bag? What is in what bag?
2: I mean, it's signed, sealed, and delivered. Your name on the dotted line. Never mind. I'll tell you some other time.
4: It would be well to postpone any further discussion of your commander until she is unable to hear you.
2: Gee whiz. I forget about that blame speaker thing all over the submarine.
3: You forget so many things, Jerry.
4: Precisely. Now, Hall, you will maintain silence during the next operation. Absolute silence.
2: Yes'm. Very good, Commander.
4: SE-1.
5: Yes, Commander.
4: Drop the charge in the stern magnetic fin. Release the anchor of that boat immediately.
5: Right. Release anchor.
4: Well done. Set your course in a small circle. Cut speed to 3 knots. We will circle and escort this boat to Pier 5.
5: Speed now 3 knots. Circle with a radius of 100 yards.
4: Correct. Distance from island?
5: 500 yards.
4: Approximately?
5: No, exactly 500 yards at point dropped anchor tow.
4: Excellent. Continue circle to position paralleling port side of boat. Lay to at his speed. Conduct him to starboard slit, pier 5.
5: Very good.
4: S1 to G47. Commander S1 to G47. Reporting submarine ES1.
2: All those letters make me hungry for some alphabet soup.
3: Oh, Jerry, you must be quiet.
6: G47, receiving your report, S1. Proceed.
4: Dropped anchor tow 500 yards due north of Pier 5. Johnson boat will use small motor and enter slip under his own power. Think not advisable to take the ES1 into Pier 5 slip with Gregory yacht there now. We are just completing circle to pick up boat and convoy it to Pier 5. We'll then proceed to dock ES1 in regular submarine berth number 6. That is all. S1 to G47.
6: Well executed, SE1. Report immediately upon arrival. That is all. G47 to S1.
4: You, Hall, and you, Cleostra, maintain your positions in the stern section. I will join you for special orders regarding your actions when we arrive at the island.
2: Look, Joan. She's turned off the speaker gadget so we can't be heard all over the boat.
3: What can that be for, Jerry?
2: She's going to tell us something she don't want old Stoneface up there to hear.
3: Oh, Jerry, that ridiculous idea of yours that the commander is friendly to us will get us into very serious trouble if you're not careful.
2: Well, leave it to me, Joan. I'll fix it.
3: Fix it? Is something broken, Jerry?
2: Look, I mean I'll sell her the idea. Put over the deal. Oh, forget it. Just listen and then you'll get the idea.
4: Even though I made it possible for you to talk in comparative comfort, Hall, it should not be necessary for you to shout.
2: I'm sorry. Golly, whiskers.
3: Jerry, the commander will not know what you mean by that terrible slang.
4: You are right in a measure, Cleostra. To understand the gibbering sounds which Hall uses as a method of expression, one would of necessity revert to the educational standard of the Stone Age. But the forceful gestures and grotesque manipulations of the facial muscles which accompany his outburst reveal his meaning quite plainly.
2: I get it. The words are too much for you, but the music strikes a responsive chord.
3: You see, Commander, Jerry does know how to use big words when he wants to.
4: A more frequent desire would do him credit.
2: Well, look, Commander, I don't want to break up your class, and if you feel like having some fun with me when I'm stuck where I can't help myself, okay. But if you've got those special orders you were talking about, we'd better get them before we hit the island.
3: Jerry, you should not suggest the Commander's procedure.
4: It is quite all right, Cleostra. I have no orders to give either of you, but I have a few words of advice which you would do well to follow.
2: Oh, sure. Advice is what we want plenty of. What's on your mind?
3: Jerry means, to what advice did you have reference?
4: I had made the translation myself, Cleostra. And the more I hear of this young man's free manner of speaking and his obvious ignorance, the greater is my curiosity to learn something further of the world outside.
2: See? What did I tell you, Joan? What did I tell you?
3: Now, Jerry, please.
4: Well, Cleostra, what did he tell you?
3: I think it would not be wise to repeat it.
4: Very well. You tell me, Hall.
2: Well, gee, to come right out and tell you, it's not so easy, but I'll try.
3: Please do not, Jerry.
4: Silence, Cleostra. You may proceed, Hall.
2: Well, I guess this puts me in plenty bad if I'm wrong, but I got to figure that you're on our side.
4: I am not sure I follow you.
2: I mean that you're not so crazy about all this Euclidean stuff, acting like a bunch of machines and talking about going out and conquering the world. A beautiful girl like you, commanding the submarine, thinking of going across the ocean one of these days and blowing up somebody's country. Why, you ought to be like girls back home, going out to dances and parties and seeing shows and, well, all those things. I'm going to teach Joan how to do all of them when we get back to the world.
3: Jerry, you have made the Commander very angry.
2: Oh, I can't help it. I had a hunch to say it, and I said it.
4: No, I am not angry. All my life I have been taught the stupidity of you worldlings and the brilliance of we Euclideans. Yet you are happy. You see pleasures and recreations worth living for. You feel the desire to live. Even though... No, enough of this. You will forget that it has been said. Your lives depend upon your silence. Make no mistake about that.
3: Oh, yes, Commander. It is forgotten.
2: Yes, Commander. It's forgotten.
4: That is well. Now I return to my duty. The speakers will be turned on. You will preserve silence as we land this boat. And you will preserve silence in all matters.
3: You see, Jerry, it did no good. And now I feel that we have a definite enemy in the Commander.
2: Well, don't you believe it. She told us to forget what we talked about. Swell, we'll forget it. But she won't.
3: Be quiet, Jerry. The tubes are beginning to glow in the central control section. The speakers are active.
2: Okay, but don't forget I told you so when we get a break from the girlfriend.
4: Position and speed, SE1.
5: Speed, 2 knots, 125 yards, 2 north, end, pier 5.
4: Good. Stop all power. Lay to. Allow boat to proceed slip 5 under own power. You, Hall, will come forward to my control section. Cleostra, you may come also. Hurry, Hall.
2: Coming up. Come on, Joan. Snap into it.
3: What do you think the Commander wants, Jerry?
2: Well, we'll find out in a minute.
4: You will sit here before the microphone, Hall. You there, Cleostra. I am going to give Johnson his exact orders regarding his landing. Also advise Captain Bradford on the yacht. It will be well to make the Johnson boat fast to the yacht. You will stand by, Hall, in the event that either Johnson or Bradford want confirmation from you.
2: Okay, go to it. I mean, yes, Commander.
4: You are learning. Remember, silence when the red tube glows. You will call Johnson at once. Advise him to lay his boat in close to the yacht. They will be lashed together at once. That will provide for taking them both into the submarine lock in one movement in the event of another emergency.
2: Boy, you sure think, Commander.
4: Naturally. All Euclideans think. Immediately you advise Johnson, you will call Captain Bradford. Give him the same instructions regarding the disposition of Johnson's boat. Tell him to stand by to lash the boats together. That is all, Hall. Silence, Cleostra. Proceed.
2: J-12C. Jerry Hall on submarine to J-12C. Hello, Johnson. Hello, J-12. Emergency orders for you. Hello, J-12C. Orders from the submarine commander. Hello, Johnson. Hello.
4: It is possible he is saving his power to carry him into the anchorage. Raise Bradford. Give him the orders. He will be able to signal Johnson in ample time to warp the boat in properly.
2: Right. Jerry Hall to J-24Y. Hello, Tex. Hall to Bradford. Can you get me? Answer quick.
5: Yes, Jerry, I got it. Where'd you signal to Johnson? What are your orders about landing the boat? I'll take them here. See the boat plainly now through the aft port in this cabin. Haven't more than a minute or two before he will come in between the piers. Shoot it, kid.
2: Signal Johnson to come in hard against your starboard rail. Lash the two boats together immediately. Orders from the commander on this sub. Got it?
5: Yes, bring Johnson against starboard rail and make fast at once. Got it, Jerry. Are you coming in at once?
2: How about it, Commander?
4: If G-47 has no other plans for you, you may report to Bradford when we dock.
2: The skipper... Oh, excuse me, Commander. The skipper says if G-47 says okay, Joan and I can report to you as soon as we dock this sinking cigar.
5: Okay, son. I've got some news for you. Hurry it up. I'll run out on deck to handle Johnson's boat now.
2: Well, I guess that's all, isn't it, Commander?
4: Very well done, Hall. I will take over. S-1 to G-47... Commander S-1 reporting the ES-1.
6: Report unnecessary. Heard your orders to Bradford. Johnson boat is safely within reach of Island Magnet. Proceed to your lock. Report to me at once. That is all.
4: Very well, G-47. That is all. S-1.
2: Gee, it's all over. In just a minute or two, those Island Magnets will pull Johnson's boat into the slip. Tex will make it fast to the yacht and... Oh, gee. I guess that's about the end of all our plans.
4: One moment, Hall. SE-1.
5: Yes, Commander.
4: Full power tubes on. Proceed to lock at once.
5: Right. Power on. Proceed to lock.
4: Right. You will dock the ES-1 on arrival. That is all.
3: Oh, Jerry, we're going to see Mother and the Captain in a few minutes.
2: Yeah, and the Captain said he had some news for us. I wonder what it could be.
4: I think I could tell you the news the Captain has for you.
2: You could?
4: Yes, I am sure I could. And it is news that will shake the island of Euclidea when it reaches the attention of G-47.
3: What is it, Commander?
4: I will not tell you.
2: But you said you could.
4: Precisely. I could, but I will not.
7: Yes, it's for you. It's your dinner. It's called cupboard love. 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Keeps it moist and squeezy. That's right. It's a new kind of cat food. Moist. It's good for you. Like it?
8: 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What the well-cared-for cat has for dinner.
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0: Once again, the Damon Runyon Theater brings you another story by the master storyteller, Damon Runyon. And this one, The Brakeman's Daughter. And to tell it to you, here is Broadway.
1: Thanks. Well, it is of a fine spring morning, and I am just standing on the corner of 44th watching the spring weather take over and trying to get a few gulps of fresh air in between large portions of taxi exhaust. That is a wonderful morning, and I am thinking how wonderful it is when I feel a tap on my shoulder. I look around and see a young guy's face grinning at me. The face opens and says,
2: "Well now, my old pal Broadway.
1: The Hummingbird. Well, well, well, and how are you?"
2: "Just great. You ain't changed a bit since I saw you last."
1: "2 years ago, huh?"
2: "Yeah, just about."
1: "What brings you to New York from Cleveland, Ohio?"
2: "Oh, it's the big false face sent for me."
1: "Uh-oh."
2: "No rough stuff, just sort of a business conference."
1: "When the big false face calls a business conference, it is very likely to get rough."
2: "Nah, everything's peaceful." "Oh, boy, what weather. I like spring."
1: "It has its points. Mainly, it brings on no snow."
2: "Uh-huh. You know, I..." "Hey, Broadway, take a look at this doll coming at us."
1: "Yeah, she is very restful on the eye."
2: "You know her?"
1: "Never see her before." You know a hummingbird?"
2: "Me? No."
1: "She looks at you."
2: "Yeah. Boy, I never saw a doll like that before."
1: "Neither do I."
2: "You know, I wish I knew her. Yeah, I sure do."
1: "Well, I cannot help agreeing with the hummingbird, because the doll who passes is very pleasant to behold. Also, she looks at him, and he looks at her, and it is just the same as if they hold 2 hours conversation. But they are both young, and it is spring. And the way language can pass between young guys and young dolls without them saying a word is practically uncanny. Well, the hummingbird gets his wish. He meets her. And how he does, and what happens after, is something I will tell you in a minute.

0: And now, back to the Damon Runyon Theater and the famous story, The Brakeman's Daughter.
1: Like I say, the hummingbird gazes after the doll. She looks back at him, and there is almost a high voltage line between them. Then something happens.
2: Gee, what a doll. What a
1: doll. Hey, she is not looking where she is going.
3: Crossing against the lights. That truck. Hey, miss! Come on, Broadway. Hey, miss! Look out!
4: Hey, what do you think you're doing, crossing a cow pasture?
3: You hurt? You all right?
5: Why? Yes, that was stupid of me.
3: Nah. Well, look where you're driving a truck, Mac.
4: Yeah, maybe you want trouble, huh?
3: None at all. But I got some extra if you want any.
5: Oh, please, it was my fault. I wasn't looking. I crossed against the line.
4: Sure you did.
3: You better move on, Mac.
4: Who do you think you are?
3: I said you better move on.
4: Yeah. Yeah, sure.
3: You look, miss. You got to get out of the street. Come on.
5: Thank you.
4: You all right, little miss?
5: What? Oh, yes, thanks. Just a little shake.
1: That is a narrow escape you had.
6: I should have tattooed that truck driver's noggin a little.
5: Oh, no, it wasn't his fault. I guess I've got to learn how to cross streets in New York.
6: You're new here, huh?
5: Yes.
6: Oh.
5: I didn't thank you for pulling me out of the way.
6: Oh, it's all right.
5: Well, you could have been hurt.
6: Not a chance.
5: Yes, there was.
6: Oh, forget it.
5: I guess I'll be going.
6: Sure.
5: I've got some shopping to do.
6: Yeah. Yeah, I guess so.
5: I guess I'll be going.
6: Uh-huh.
1: I guess she has to go, Hummingbird.
6: Yeah.
5: Well, goodbye, and thank you again.
6: Oh, sure. Don't mention it.
5: Goodbye. I've got to be going.
6: So long.
1: Her name is Sophie Glutz, and she lives in Flatbush.
6: Huh? You say something, Broadway?
1: I say her name is Ermeline Wurzenheimer, and she lives in Schenectady.
6: What?
1: Like I say, her name is Salome Schultz. She lives in the Bronx.
3: Holy mackerel, I don't even know her name.
1: Now, that is very strange. You practically save her life, and you do not find out her name.
3: What a dope, what a sap.
1: Well, she's walking very slow-like. I do not think she is in much of a hurry to get someplace.
3: Sure, come on.
1: I will wait here. Well, get going. For a guy who is hurrying after her, you are given a great imitation of Grant too.
6: Let it go.
1: Now I see everything. The hummingbird passing up a chance to meet a doll.
6: That kind, yeah.
1: Why do you say that?
6: Dolls like her ain't for me.
1: She does not seem to think so.
6: Nah, she don't know me from Adam.
1: This is news.
6: Well, you don't get it. You've got a good look at her?
1: I am fairly busy taking in details, yes. Why?
6: So, a doll like that wouldn't give a guy like me a tumble if she knew who I was.
1: Uh-huh.
6: Well, you know it. Chances are she'd keel over in a dead faint if she found out I was the hummingbird.
1: You got another name?
6: Forgot it long ago.
1: I see.
6: A hummingbird. Flits from doll to doll. All the same kind of dolls. Not like her.
1: I get your point, but things can change.
6: For me? Yeah, what am I standing here for? I gotta find the big false face and see what he wants with me.
1: Oh, sure.
6: Besides, he promised to introduce me to a real classy doll.
1: Oh, so?
6: Sure. Dolly calls the Brakeman's Daughter.
1: The Brakeman's Daughter?
6: Yeah. Hey, you said that like you knew her.
1: No, I never meet her.
6: Why you got that funny look on your face?
1: I have. Think of something funny.
6: Oh, okay. Want to come along with me?
1: Where?
6: See the big false face.
1: Who, me? Look, Hummingbird, if I know the kind of a meeting this will be, and I think I do, I will stay away.
6: There ain't going to be no trouble. Come on along. Maybe we'll have some laughs.

0: maybe we will have some laughs, he says. He does not know that the big false face has a sense of humor. And one of the face's biggest jokes is the brakeman's daughter. Anyway, I go along with the hummingbird, and we get to the place where Big False Face is having this little meeting. He is called False Face because he always wears a castor oil smile that looks like it is painted on. This smile is strictly a throw-off because he is often smiling when he is not amused at anything. Well, like I say, we get to the place. The hummingbird goes in a room. I sit outside with a guy by the name of Crowbar Connolly, one of the face's boys. And the scene is as follows.
1: How come you come along, Broadway?
0: Me? Well, Crowbar, it is a long time since I see the hummingbird.
1: You didn't tip him to the gag, did you?
0: No.
1: Good thing. False Face don't like his gag spoiled.
0: Does he not ever get tired of the brakeman's daughter, Rip?
1: Why should he? It's a good gag. I remember the time Rocco Scarpati got it.
0: Yeah, so do I.
1: It was in the dead of winter. Rocco didn't find his way out of the woods. He froze to death.
0: Yeah, I remember.
1: Of course, it wasn't False Face's fault.
0: No, of course not. He has nothing to do with it.
1: He just likes his fun, that's all.
0: A very light-hearted guy.
1: Working the gimmick on the hummingbird is going to be good. The kid's a lady killer. You know what the False Face tells him?
0: No.
1: He tells the hummingbird that the brakeman's daughter sees him the last time he's in town. Can't wait to meet him. That good?
0: Oh, it is screaming funny. And it will be especially funny when the hummingbird finds out there is no such character as the brakeman's daughter.
1: Look, he ain't gonna find it out unless he's tipped. As I told you before, the False Face don't like his gags tipped.
0: Believe me, Crowbar, as much as I like the hummingbird, I like to live also.
1: You're smart, Broadway.
0: I am alive.
1: Yeah. Boys are in there a long time. Maybe the False Face is having trouble with Cheeks.
0: Cheeks? Cheeks Shiraki?
1: Yeah, why?
0: Oh, there is a bad boy.
1: Yeah, the False Face got him to rights. If Cheeks don't want to go along with the merger, well...
0: Yeah, I see.
1: Uh-huh. Now, I...
2: So we got it all settled, huh, Cheeks?
1: I guess I gotta play ball with you, False Face.
2: Sure, sure. We all team up. Make a better deal for everybody. Well, hello, Broadway.
0: Hello, False Face.
2: I'm kind of surprised to see you here.
0: So am I.
3: I brought him along, False Face.
2: Oh, I see. Maybe you told him where you was going tonight, Hummingbird, huh?
3: Yeah, I told him.
2: Huh? The brakeman's daughter is a classy doll. Ain't she, Broadway?
0: Huh? Oh, sure she is, yeah.
2: Yeah.
0: Yeah.
1: I gotta be running along, Face.
2: Sure, Cheeks.
1: Yeah, see you later.
2: Wait a minute, Cheeks.
1: Yeah.
2: You're satisfied with the deal, ain't you, Cheeks?
1: Sure. It's a good deal. Why?
2: I was just asking. You seem kind of sore in the other room.
1: Sore at you, Face?
2: Maybe.
1: Why should I be sore?
2: Maybe because you ain't gonna like me as top man.
1: I got no argument.
2: That's the way, Cheeks. That's the way. You play ball my way. And you'll play ball a lot longer.
1: Sure, I get it. Well, see you later.
2: Cheeks ain't real happy.
1: Better watch him, Face.
2: I will, Crowbar. Well, what's everybody looking so down about, huh?
0: I guess I have got to go.
2: Stick around, Broadway.
0: I have got an appointment.
2: Later.
3: You want me any more, Face?
2: No, Hummingbird. Hey. Oh, boy, are you a lucky guy. Ain't he, Crowbar?
1: Yeah, there's a million guys who'd give their right arms to meet the brakeman's daughter.
2: Yeah, and boom, she sees you talking to me the last time you're in town, and right off she falls. Like that.
3: Yeah?
2: Am I kidding, Crowbar?
1: No. She falls for you, all right, Hummingbird.
2: Like all dames do.
3: Yeah.
2: I wish I could make him tumble like that.
3: Well, it's a gift, Face.
2: I guess so.
3: What time you want me to meet you tonight?
2: 8, right here.
3: Sure, I'll be here. Yeah, come on, Broadway.
0: Yeah, sure.
2: Stick around, Broadway.
0: But I have
2: Stick around.
0: To...
2: I ain't seen you for a long time. I'd like to talk to you.
0: Yeah, but I... All right.
3: See you later, Broadway. Face.
2: Sure. You don't think it's funny, Broadway?
0: Ha, ha.
2: You got objections?
0: Look, Face, why pull the gag on a nice kid like the Hummingbird? Pick a guy like Cheeks.
2: He knows the gag. I pulled it on him 2 years ago.
0: Oh.
2: You ain't figuring on maybe tipping the Hummingbird, are you? Broadway, I like to have my fun.
0: Yeah, but the Hummingbird will find out I know the gag. He is not going to take it kindly that I do not tip him.
2: And I won't take it kindly if you do.
1: You don't want to spoil no fun, do you, Broadway?
0: I love to see everybody happy, including myself. But one cannot have everything in this world, I guess.
2: That's the ticket. look, the Hummingbird's a cinch to fall for a rib like the brakeman's daughter.
1: Yeah.
2: First off, he is a 1-2 hit with the doll. Second, he knows it. Third, he never passes up a chance to make the acquaintance of any new doll.
1: Yeah.
2: Brother, oh, I can hardly wait to see the look on his face. Oh, it's going to be good.
3: It's going to be good.
0: Yeah, it is a big joke. But it turns out a little different than the big false face thinks it will. Now, maybe you are wondering what the gag is and what is all the mystery about. Well, I will tell you that in a minute.

0: And now, back to the Damon Runyon Theater and the famous story, The Brakeman's Daughter.
1: Well, it comes up that night. The hummingbird comes into Mindy's where I am having a bite to eat. He sits down, and the scene is as follows.
2: I'm kind of jittery tonight, Broadway.
1: Huh? To tell the truth, I am more than somewhat nervous myself.
2: Yeah? What about?
1: Well, I do not know.
2: But come to think of it, you've been acting kind of funny. What's eating you?
1: Nothing at all, hummingbird. Nothing at all.
2: I got a kind of funny feeling. Maybe I shouldn't go with the false face tonight.
1: What makes you feel that?
2: I don't know. Yeah, it's a funny thing. A week ago, I'd have jumped at the chance to meet up with a classy doll like the face says the brakeman's daughter is, and...
1: Yeah?
2: Why do they call her that?
1: Well, Well, you see... But does not false face tell you the whole story?
2: Well, he did say something about her old man being pretty careful about the doll.
1: That is it.
2: And, they live out in the island, way out.
1: That is what I hear.
2: You know, I wonder if it's worth it. Maybe I just ought to forget the whole thing.
1: Maybe you should.
2: On the other hand, why should I pass up the chance to meet the doll? She says she wants to meet me.
1: Uh-huh.
2: Ever since this morning when I saw that other doll, I've been jumpy. I wish I'd have gotten a name and address.
1: She seems like a very nice doll to know.
2: But not for me, I guess.
3: Well, well. Hello, hummingbird. Broadway.
2: Hiya, Crowbar.
1: Oh, Crowbar.
3: Isn't it about time you got going, hummingbird?
2: Well, it's only a quarter to eight.
3: Yeah. Gee, I wish I was you, kid. I see the brakeman's daughter once, and she is 100%. Me. No doll like that ever goes for me.
2: Mm. Well, guess I'll be going.
3: Sure. Good luck, kid.
2: Thanks. See you later, Broadway.
1: Yeah, okay, hummingbird.
3: Been a good boy, Broadway?
1: Yeah.
3: Face can hardly wait. He's got a new angle all cooked up for the hummingbird.
1: Oh? I think he thinks of every angle. He works the gag 100 times.
3: Oh, this is different. He planted some of the boys out there. And listen, when he knocks on the door, one of the boys is going to start blasting away with a rod. Like it's the brakeman guarding his daughter.
1: My, my. The face certainly does it up fancy.
3: Naturally, the hummingbird's going to take the wind because he didn't want to catch any lead.
1: A very sound decision.
3: And the face is going to lead him into the woods out there and lose him.
1: The same woods where Rocco Scarpati freezes to death. Huh?
3: Yeah. That was an added attraction.
1: Yeah. I wonder what the hummingbird is going to say and do. When he finds out what happens to him.
3: Who cares? It's only a gag. I'd like to see the hummingbird's face when he's wandering around in them woods with nobody around for miles and miles. Boy, he's going to be real tired when he finally gets back to New York.
1: So that is the gag. The hummingbird is the sucker. The big false face will lose him in the woods. Well, Face and the hummingbird get out to this lonely part of Long Island. It is very dark, and the only way you can get there is in a car. The house is one that nobody lives in, so it is perfect for the rip. Then the proceedings go as follows.
4: You gotta be real quiet now, hummingbird.
2: I can get lost out here. Hey, how come this doll lives in a joint like this?
4: I told you. Her old man don't like nobody to get close enough to hand her a slice of fruitcake.
2: Look, maybe it ain't worth it.
4: Are you kidding? I tell you, this doll is $1 million, a pile of diamonds. And she takes a fancy to you.
2: Dolls are a dime a dozen.
4: Not like this one. Wait a second.
2: What's the matter, Face?
4: Nothing. I just want to be careful.
2: You sure the brakeman ain't home?
4: She told me he's on a run to Albany.
2: Yeah, but maybe he'll come back.
4: You scared?
2: Me?
4: You're acting like it. The way I hear it, you ain't afraid of nothing.
2: Well, you heard it right, Face.
4: And then what are you beefing about? You scared of an old guy?
2: I'm scared of nobody.
4: If you are, we can go back to the car and drive back to New York. Well?
2: I was just thinking.
5: About what?
2: Another doll.
5: Who?
2: I don't know.
5: You crazy?
2: Guess so.
4: Now, look. I promised the doll I'd bring you tonight. You're going to make me look like a Welsh?
2: Okay, let's go.
4: Sure.
2: Where's the house?
4: Right up ahead.
2: I don't see any lights.
4: Sure not. There's trees in the way.
2: Yeah.
4: Now, look. I'm going to go onto the porch with you, and I'll knock on the door. When the doll answers, you're on your own, see?
2: I get it.
4: All right. I'll wait at the car for you.
2: Okay.
4: Careful now. We're almost there. There's the porch.
2: Okay, let's go.
4: You got to take it easy. Take a look around first.
2: I don't see anybody. Fact is, I don't believe there's anybody around for miles.
5: Except the brakeman's daughter.
2: All right, let's go.
4: Sure. Now remember, I'll knock, the doll will answer, and then I leave. You got it?
2: You told me 100 times.
4: I just want to be sure you know.
2: Okay, there's the door.
5: Boy. This is going to give you one big kick.
2: Well?
5: It's funny. Somebody ought to answer.
6: Who's that? What's going on there?
4: Beat it, kid. It's the brakeman.
7: Face! Hey, Face!
6: The ward, to the right. Come on.
7: Face!
6: Come on!
8: In here. Get in here.
7: What the?
8: Please get in.
7: I can get out of here.
8: Please be quiet.
7: You.
8: Never mind that now. Wait.
7: Look here, doll. I... It's a car. Close. Hey, you. You're the girl this morning.
8: I guess they're gone.
7: You... What are you talking about? What are you doing here?
8: I live
7: here. You... No, you ain't the...
8: Oh, I was scared. Those men came here. They hid all around the house.
7: What men? Look, miss, open up, will you? Give, spill it. What happened?
8: I was upstairs. I heard a car pull up and stop. Then I heard some men talking. I was scared.
7: Well, why didn't you call the cops?
8: There's no phone.
7: Well, you could have put on the lights.
8: There are none. Not yet.
7: Look, maybe we better start from the beginning. Now, tell me what happened.
8: Well, I heard the car and then the men. I came downstairs. Somebody tried this door, but I'd locked it from the inside. They tried the windows, but I'd locked them.
7: Yeah, then what?
8: Well, I waited and listened. They went off the porch around to the side of the house. I heard them talking.
7: Well, who? Who were they?
8: I don't know, but... Well, I heard one of them say something that sounded like... Sheik.
7: Sheik. Sheik? Cheeks! Was it Cheeks?
8: Yes, that was it. Cheeks.
7: You wait here.
8: Where are you going? Please don't leave me.
7: Okay, come along. But easy.
8: When I saw you and heard you...
7: Just enough moonlight for that.
8: What were those men doing? And I...
7: Oh, wait. You better stop right there.
8: Why?
7: Take it easy.
8: He's dead.
7: Yeah. He got enough slugs in him to sink a battleship.
8: Who is he?
7: He was a guy we called Big False Face. Now, it's okay, baby. It's okay. There's nothing to worry about now.
8: If I hadn't recognized you, you would...
7: Yeah. If you hadn't, I'd have been with False Face right alongside him.
8: He'd have killed you, too.
7: Seems likely. Now, maybe you better start doing some explaining.
8: Me? But...
7: Yeah. How come you were here?
8: Well, I live here.
7: So you're the...
8: I just moved in today. It was the only place we could find. That's why there are no lights, no phones.
7: Oh, yeah. And you're sure nobody lives in this place before you come in?
8: No. That's why I wondered how you found out who I was and how you found my address so soon. How did you?
7: Don't make no difference now. Yeah, looks like a real funny gag. Yeah, a real funny one. Only it didn't work out the right way. For a guy I used to know.
1: That is what happens. Cheek Shiraki takes advantage of the opportunity to rub out Big False Face.
9: It's a perfect spot for it.
1: Well, there is a big to-do. The gendarmes do a lot of work, and they come up with Cheeks. Naturally, the hummingbird is cleared because the doll tells what she knows. But that is not the end of the story. And what the payoff is, I will tell you in a minute.

0: Like I say, Cheek Shiraki is tagged for rubbing out Big Fallsface. Then it is a couple days later that I am sitting in Mindy's with the Hummingbird talking about the whole thing.
1: Cheeks had it figured perfect. He knew the Fallsface was going to be out there. I'd be the only witness. Besides a couple of the faces, boys who were rubbed out first.
0: And the doll saves you, huh?
1: Yeah. Cheeks didn't know she was in the house. It looked perfect. But it wasn't.
0: Yeah. Mm-hmm.
1: You know, hey, what did you know about the gag?
0: Me? I know it all along, Hummingbird.
1: You do, huh?
0: Yeah.
1: And you didn't tell me?
0: Only because I have no idea what is going to happen.
1: Okay. Oh, no.
0: What is the matter?
1: Look, the doll coming over here. I got to get out of here.
0: You do? Why?
1: Well, just because I...
2: Hello, dear.
1: Hi.
0: Hello, miss. Sit down.
1: No.
0: Hummingbird, where are your manners?
2: Thank you. You left so suddenly the other night.
1: Yeah, I did.
2: Why?
1: Well, I had some business to attend to.
2: I guess so. I thought maybe you'd come out and see me. But you didn't. So I asked about you, and someone told me I might find you here.
1: Okay, you found me. So what?
2: Nothing.
0: You know, Hummingbird, it seems to me that a young miss like this needs somebody to show her around New York.
1: Okay, show her.
0: Who, me? Oh, I can think of no place interesting she might like to see if I took her.
1: Okay. What odds will you give me, Broadway?
0: On what?
1: On my chances.
0: Oh, I never take such a short-end bet.
2: What are you talking about?
1: Oh, a brakeman's daughter.
2: What? What did you say?
1: The brakeman's daughter. But, forget it.
2: You're an amazing person.
1: I am?
0: He is? Why?
2: Why, because first you found out where I lived without even knowing my name. Then you seem to know my father.
1: I do?
2: Well, you're only a little wrong. You see, my father is one of the oldest and best-known conductors on the Erie Railroad.
3: 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The Damon Runyon Theater.

0: The Damon Runyon Theater with John Brown as Broadway is directed by Richard Sandville, and the stories adapted for radio by Russell Hughes. Vern Carstensen is in charge of production. This is a Mayfair production.
1: If you're paying this kind of money for a car, you'd want it to have a touch of style, legroom, four doors, and all that. And if this is what you had in mind, you don't even have to pay that kind of money for the new Skoda Super Estel. Skoda's new Super Estel puts a man in the street
2: and his dog
1: on the road.
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7: There's a thin line between love and hate. You've crossed that line. And neither my gun nor your money will ever bring you back.

0: have gun, will travel. Starring Mr. John Daner as Paladin. San Francisco, 1875. The Carlton Hotel, headquarters of the man called Paladin.
1: Hey, boy, would it be too much trouble if you helped me pack this suitcase?
2: Oh, so sorry, Mr. Paladin. Morning paper have very interesting news items.
1: What time did you say the train leaves?
2: 10:30.
1: 40 minutes, we better hurry.
2: Dakota Territory, big place, bigger than San Francisco?
1: Much bigger in size, but maybe not as many people.
2: Oh, news item in paper say San Francisco have 190,000 people. See? No wonder omnibus so crowded each morning when hey boy come to work.
1: Let's see. Sure.
2: Another item say we soon have omnibus without horses. How are they going to pull omnibus without horses, Mr. Paladin?
1: By cable. Oh. They've already proved that it can be done.
2: Cable? How?
1: Some way they put the cable underground. They're called cable cars.
2: Oh, I think best maybe I ride omnibus with horses. Maybe cable break.
1: We'll see.
2: Who is this Holly Ballin you go to see in Dakota Territory?
1: I've never met her, but according to the letter I got from her, she should be a very interesting woman.
2: Oh, how so?
1: She's offering me $2,000.
2: Yee! What does she want you to do for that much money?
1: I don't know yet, but I think it'll be worth the trip just to find out. There. You ready to go?
2: Oh, Esau. Carriage will be waiting for you.
1: And thanks for helping me pack, hey boy.
2: Pack? Oh, Esau. Always happy to be of service, Mr. Paladin.
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0: The Cheyenne Deadwood stage took me to the Black Hills, a proud island of mountains rising out of the rugged plains in Dakota Territory. Slim ponderosa pines covered the slopes, their tips piercing the sky. And at their base, grizzled miners, stooped over sluice boxes, straightened their backs and waved their hats as we rode up the gulch to Deadwood City. When we arrived, I registered at the Grand Central Hotel. The desk clerk told me that I would find Holly Bannon at the Redbird Saloon. It was early evening when I walked into the saloon, but from the looks of the lager beer glasses crowding the bar, it was going to be a big night. When I told the barkeep I was looking for Holly Bannon, he pointed to a lavishly dressed woman who was sitting at a table alone. I joined her.
1: Glad you could come, Paladin.
0: Well, your letter aroused my curiosity.
1: Funny how you picture a person in your mind before you see them. They're always different.
0: I've had the same experience.
1: You're disappointed this time, aren't you?
0: Hmm? What makes you think that?
1: Your eyes tell me. They're warm, but not for me.
0: Don't always judge a man by the look in his eyes, Miss Bannon.
1: Holly, call me Holly.
0: If I knew more about you, maybe you'd find a different look.
1: There's not much to know. I'm a dealer at the faro table every night. You can always find me here or in my hotel room.
0: Or shopping for expensive clothes.
1: Dealers make good money at the Redbird.
0: That answers one of my questions.
1: Oh, what's that?
0: You could afford to pay me $2,000. Now, what's the answer to the other question?
1: What, the reason I hired you?
0: Yeah.
1: Paladin, there's a man coming over to our table. I don't want anyone to know why you're here.
2: I thought you were going to be waiting for me alone, Holly.
1: Why, God, I didn't know you were coming in tonight.
2: You forgot. I told you last night I was going to be here. Why are you drinking with this man?
1: Well, where's your manners, Doss? No harm in having a drink with a handsome gentleman who just arrived in
2: town. I'll buy your drinks for you. Now move on, mister. There's other ladies here that ain't spoke for.
0: I'm not interested in other ladies at the moment.
1: Don't be so jealous, Doss. We're just having a friendly chat.
2: Your friendly chat is over, mister.
1: You talk like you think you're a big man, Doc.
0: Miss Bannon and I were having a private talk, and we're going to finish it.
2: There won't be any need to, mister.
3: Doc, why'd you hit him?
2: Mess around with my gal.
4: I'll show you, mister.
1: You're as good as they say you are, Paladin. Seems like I contacted the right man.
0: I think we better forget about our business deal, Miss Bannon.
1: Why?
0: Because of what happened just now. You were the cause of this fight.
1: I don't know what you mean.
0: Then I don't think I should bother explain it to you.
3: Mr. Paladin, wait.
1: If I did cause the fight, I'm sorry. Just that Doss is so jealous, and I can't help but tease him about it. Please don't leave. I brought you here to help me, and I need you. Real bad.
0: For what?
1: To save my life.
0: Why do you think your life is in danger?
1: Walk with me to the hotel. We can talk there. Someone may hear us standing out here.
0: All right. Who's this Doss?
1: I met him in Belle Fourche last month. I worked up there for a week. They were expecting a lot of cowboys from the Texas Trail. He was one of them. Took a fancy to me and followed me back to Deadwood. Says he's going to stay through the winter. He's got gold fever.
0: And the holly fever?
1: Huh? Oh. Yes. I suppose you could call it that.
0: You don't think much of him, do you?
1: Why would you say that?
0: You left him lying on the floor back there.
1: Doss can take care of himself. Besides, I had to stop you from leaving.
0: Miss Bannon? What happened?
1: I must have caught my shoe on that step.
0: Are you hurt?
1: My ankle feels twisted.
0: Do you think you can stand up?
1: I don't know. I'll try.
0: Oh, here. Here, let me help you.
1: No.
0: Oh,
1: thank you.
0: Oh.
1: I can't put any weight on that foot.
0: Maybe I better carry you to the hotel.

0: Yes. I think you'd better.
1: And I hope it isn't broken.
0: Do you think it might be?
1: Could happen that way. How does it feel?
0: Broken. Oh, you've got big arms, Paladin. I like men with big arms.
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0: I carried Holly to her room. It was on the second floor of the same hotel where I was staying. I bandaged her ankle and we decided it was not broken, just a bad sprain. She made herself comfortable on the bed.
1: Why don't you pour us a drink, Paladin?
0: Yeah, I could use one. You'll have to stay off that ankle for a couple of days. You should be safe here in your room.
1: I'm glad you're concerned about me.
0: Somehow you don't act like a girl whose life is in danger.
1: I don't feel that it has been since you've been around.
0: Here.
1: Thank you.
0: Now, you want to tell me about it?
1: Yes. My husband, or rather the man who used to be my husband, has threatened to kill me. His name's Jed Bannon. I want you to kill him.
0: Why would he want to kill you?
1: Well, he's crazy. Crazy as a loco weed. I left him 3 months ago, and he's been begging me to come back to him ever since. I won't. He knows it. He's terribly jealous. He comes into town every now and then. He gets drunk. He's tried to shoot me 4 different times.
0: Have you told the sheriff?
1: There's a sheriff in this town. I don't know it.
0: Now, how does your friend Doss feel about this?
1: Oh, Doss doesn't know about it. He couldn't help me anyway. All he knows how to do is fight with his fists. I doubt if Doss would know how to use a gun.
0: Why don't you leave town?
1: Why should I do that? I make money here. Lots of money. They use gold dust for chips in this town, Paladin. These fingernails scrape up more gold in a week than most of those miners do in a month. Enough gold to afford to pay you $2,000 to kill my husband.
0: I'm afraid I'll have to turn your offer down.
1: How much more money do you want?
0: It isn't the money. I don't go around shooting men just because their wives want to get rid of them.
1: But he's been trying to kill me.
0: I don't think you've been telling me the truth.
1: Why? Why wouldn't I be? That's a terrible thing to say.
0: You were lying to me. Miss Bannon, you get someone else to do your killing.
1: You. Get out of here!
0: You could cut somebody that way.
1: Ooh. What's that? Paladin, are you hurt?
0: No, I dropped to the floor, so he'd think I was hit.
1: Jed. That's who it was. It was Jed. He thought it was me coming out that door.
0: It's more likely your friend, Doss.
1: Doss doesn't carry a gun. It was Jed Bannon. You see, that's proof. I wasn't lying.
0: Well, whoever it was, I'll find him. Holly told me that Jed Bannon lived on a small ranch about 3 miles north of Deadwood. I knew I'd have to look him up just to make sure he wasn't the one who tried to kill me. She warned me that he was a smooth talker and a very dangerous man. She also warned me many times over that I should shoot him on sight before he had a chance to get me. The next morning, I took a ride out to his place. Ooh.
2: Howdy.
0: You Jed Bannon?
2: Yeah, that's right. What can I do for you, mister?
0: I want to talk to you about Holly.
2: Come on in the house. We'll brew up some coffee.
0: No need for you to do that. We can talk out here.
2: I was just going to take some time out for coffee anyway. You might as well join me.
0: All right.
2: I've been cutting firewood since daybreak. It's mighty tiresome after a while. What's your name?
0: Paladin.
2: You live in Deadwood?
0: No.
2: Come on in. Just make yourself to home. Take a chair at the table if you like.
0: Thanks.
2: It looks like the coffee's still hot enough. My wife rode over to the neighbors. She'll be disappointed she didn't get to see you. Always likes to visit with new folks.
0: Your wife?
2: Yeah.
0: Holly didn't tell me you were married again.
2: Oh, yeah. After we got unhitched, I married the sweetest little woman you could ever meet. There you are. Indian girl. Real pretty, too.
0: Were you in town last night?
2: Nope. I haven't anything left in Deadwood. I only go there when I have to pick up victuals, but never after sundown.
0: Someone tried to kill me last night. Holly says it was you.
2: Figures. And she sent you out here to kill me.
0: Says you've been threatening her life.
2: You're not the first man she's told that to. She won't be happy till I'm dead.
0: You must have hurt her real bad.
2: No, not on purpose. Oh, I blame myself in many ways. But what's done is done. See, Holly and I knew each other years ago back in Illinois. We wanted to get married, but there was one thing held us back. She'd already been promised to someone else, and he wouldn't give her up. She said the only chance we had ever to be together was to run away. So we did.
0: And came out here?
2: Yeah. Mm-hmm. Later on, she told me she'd killed her fiancé. Said she'd done it for me to prove how much she loved me. Just so we could be together. And that started a sore in our marriage that just never healed. She didn't have to kill him. Finally, I left her, and she's been trying to get back at me ever since.
0: Why would you tell this to me?
2: Oh, I don't know. You look like you might have an interest in Holly. If you did, you might be able to help her.
0: I don't think anyone will ever be able to do that, Mr. Bannon.
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0: It was a slow ride back to Deadwood. I took the horse I had rented to the livery stable and walked over to the hotel. Holly was in her room, sitting up in the bed, nursing her sprained ankle.
1: You killed him, didn't you?
0: No.
1: Why not?
0: He wasn't the man who was in the hall last night.
1: You let him smooth talk you right out of it, didn't you?
0: No, Holly, Jed doesn't bother with smooth talk.
1: Did you see that Indian woman he's keeping out there?
0: It was Doss who shot at me last night. I almost believed you, Holly, when you said that he didn't know how to use a gun. But there never was a cowpuncher yet who came up with a trail herd who didn't know how to handle a gun.
1: He never wears one.
0: That doesn't mean he wouldn't.
1: Doss!
6: I followed your boyfriend up here from the livery stable.
1: What do you mean, bursting into my room like this?
0: I see you're wearing guns today, Doss.
6: You're seeing real good.
1: I don't want any shooting in my room.
6: Won't hurt your room, Holly. Everything else is going on in here between you two. We might as well add a few gunshots.
0: You were pretty free with your gun last night outside that door.
6: My aim is a lot better today. When you drop to the floor this time, it's going to be for good.
1: You think we've been lovebirding it, don't you, Doss? Well, you're wrong.
6: I don't think your way anymore, Holly. But it doesn't matter about him and you one way or the other. I come to find out last night after our little fight that you've been sorting with a few other fellas around Deadwood. So I can settle two marks today, one for the sorting and one for the fight.
1: You're not going to kill me, Doss. Him, maybe, but not me.
6: You too, Holly.
0: Holly. Holly.
1: Oh, it burns. Can you stop the burning?
0: I'll get a doctor.
1: No. No, don't leave me alone. Please don't leave me alone. Father, are you all right?
0: Yes.
1: Is he dead?
0: Yes, he's dead.
1: Oh, you killed the wrong man.
7: I wanted you to kill Jed. Doc was all right. He didn't get jealous, but he didn't mean anything to me. Jed, the only man I ever cared about. I loved him so much, I even killed a man for him. And he left me. He left me.

0: Oh, good morning, Mr. Fallaby.
1: Hello, hey boy. Come in.
0: Oh, Mr. Wong says he see you arrive this morning. You have a nice trip?
1: No.
0: Oh, too bad. You collect $2,000?
1: No, I didn't.
0: Oh. Oh, Mr. Paladin shouldn't feel bad. We'll make much money on other trips.
1: No, the money didn't matter.
0: Hey, this Holly Bannon you go to see. Nice lady?
1: Well, I think she must have been at one time. But she filled her heart with too much love for one man.
0: Oh, can be very bad.
1: Yeah. It destroyed her.
0: Oh, very bad. It's almost time for lunch. You want food brought to room?
1: No, I think I'll go down to the dining room.
0: Oh, he thought a very good idea. Interesting young lady registered at hotel while you were away. Maybe she'd be there, too.
1: Oh, how interesting is this young lady, hey boy?
0: Oh, you'll see. Who? Hey boy, leave now. Go down to reserve Mr. Paladin good table.
1: Nah, not too close, hey boy. I've been away a long time.

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Created by Herb Meadow and Sam Rolfe, is produced and directed in Hollywood by Frank Parrott and stars John Daner as Paladin with Ben Wright as Hayboy. Tonight's story was specially written for Have Gun, Will Travel by Mr. Parrott. Featured in the cast were Virginia Gregg, Richard Perkins, and Jack Moyles. 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

0: Will you have a polo, dear Liza? Dear Liza, will you have a polo, dear Liza? Polo.
1: How very kind of you, dear Henry. I most certainly will. I'll have three or four, or maybe more.
0: But you take the old tube.
1: Because they happen to be my tube of polo, dear Henry. Have one.
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3: Ladies and gentlemen, the secret word tonight is arm. A-R-M.
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4: Yeah.

0: 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And now, here he is, the one, the only...
1: That's me. Well, here I am again with $3,000 for one of our couples. Mr. Fenneman, who's first?
2: Well, Groucho, I'd like you to meet Mrs. Dory Martin and Mr. Dick Hubler. They both have some rather interesting experiences they'd like to discuss with you. So, folks, you come in, please, and meet Groucho Marx.
1: Welcome, welcome to Your Bet Your Life. Say the secret word and divide $100. It's a common word, something you always have with you. Dory Martin, eh? Mrs. Dory Martin. What a shame. Foiled again. Where are you from, Mrs. Martin?
3: I was born in Philadelphia, Groucho.
1: Philadelphia. Beautiful Philly from Philly, eh? Have you always lived in Philly?
3: No, when I was 3, my parents moved to Denver, and I call that my home.
1: What did you do in Denver? Wish you were in Philadelphia?
3: No, I went to school there and did some fashion modeling and some swimming. And my hobby was riding horses. Mm-hmm. I became an equestrian.
1: Were you any good as an equestrian?
3: Well, I did fairly well after I'd practiced quite a while. I became undefeated Colorado State champion of 3 five-gated and hunting and jumping horses for 3 years.
1: It's pretty risky, isn't it?
3: No, not if you're used to it.
1: Well, if we can find a side saddle somewhere, would you care to go riding with me someday?
3: I don't ride side saddle, Gretchen.
1: I know that, but I do. You're Dick Hubler?
4: That's right, Gretchen.
1: Or Hubler. How do you pronounce it?
4: Hubler.
1: Oh, Hubler. What is your hometown?
4: I come from Scranton, Pennsylvania.
1: What sort of work do you do, Dick?
4: I'm a writer, Gretchen.
1: A writer? Really? What all have you written besides Home for Money?
4: I've written 7 novels and numerous magazine articles, even some poetry occasionally.
1: Is that so? Is there any money in poetry?
4: None at all.
1: Oh. Dick, I'm curious, as an author, do you ever hear from your readers, or once the book is published, is that the end of it as far as you're concerned?
4: Well, you don't hear on books, but right now I'm hearing from thousands of them.
1: You are? Why? Are they demanding their money back?
4: No, but in the February issue of Coronet, I wrote an article called Dogs Are Dumb, and ever since then, things have been happening. It seems everyone...
1: Getting letters from dogs?
4: No, but I've been getting letters from dog lovers demanding my blood and threatening assault and battery, offering to show me their dogs are smarter than I am.
1: They're pretty sensitive, dog lovers, huh?
4: Yeah.
1: You think dogs are dumb, do you, really?
4: Well, I have one myself. I'm very fond of him, but I don't think he's very intelligent. Mm-hmm.
1: Have you ever discussed you with him? Do you think that dogs are dumb, Dory?
3: I wouldn't say they were dumb, no.
1: Do you think they're as smart as men?
3: And some men, maybe.
1: Well, let's compare dogs and people. Dory, can your husband sit up and beg?
3: No.
1: Does he carry the paper in from the front lawn between his teeth?
3: No.
1: Does your husband ever jump in your lap and let you scratch him around the ears?
3: No.
1: Now then, does your dog jump on your lap and let you scratch his ears?
3: Yes, he does.
1: Well, that shows your dog is smarter than your husband. I'd be glad to do what the dog does for you, but you'd have to get your own paper off the lawn. Dick, I happen to live in Beverly Hills, and most of the dogs I see out there are well-behaved, intelligent, and well-groomed. Now, what have you got to say about that?
4: Well, dogs in Beverly Hills generally are treated like people. I know, for example, there are some poodles out in Beverly Hills that have what they call poodle parties.
1: There's some people out there that have poodle parties.
4: These are exclusive dog parties, though.
1: You mean the people are not allowed at all?
4: Not at all. They have special birthday cakes of hamburger, hand-painted bones for favors. And they amuse each other with their own tricks. Mm-hmm. Usually ends up in a brawl, too.
1: Well, that isn't just confined to the dogs in Beverly Hills. Have you got anything else to say about the Beverly Hills dogs?
4: Well, a survey a few years ago showed that actually there was more dog food sold there than there was baby food.
1: What's wrong with that? In Beverly, they feed their kids dog food. If you knew some of those kids, you'd understand why. Well, I've learned a lot about dogs tonight, and I think all the dogs who are listening certainly learned a lot about people. Now let's play You Bet Your Life. Do you understand the game?
3: I think so.
1: Fine. Well, I wish I did. Now, you selected literary quiz, and remember, the more the question is worth, the harder it is. Now, what do you want to start with? A $10 one, $40, $80, $100?
4: 70.
1: 70. Who wrote The Strange Case of Dr. Jekyll and Mr. Hyde?
4: Robert Louis Stevenson.
1: That is absolutely correct.
2: You now have $170.
1: Now, what do you want to do?
3: What do you think?
4: 80.
3: Uh-huh.
1: $80? The Iliad is one of the two celebrated classics by Homer. What is the other one?
4: The Odyssey.
1: The Odyssey is correct, huh?
2: You now have $250.
1: Say, I'm getting an education here tonight. Now you have $250. Now, what do you want to do?
4: 90?
1: 90? Who wrote Robinson Crusoe?
4: Daniel Defoe.
1: Daniel Defoe is right.
2: Your bankroll now contains $340.
1: You're pretty lucky to be up here with a literary gent.
3: I know.
1: Huh? Here's your last chance to beat the other couples. What do you want to do?
3: 100.
1: You can quit or you can go ahead.
4: Let's try the 100.
1: 100. Sidney Carton is the central figure in which of Dickens' stories?
4: The Tale of Two Cities.
1: Tale of Two Cities.
2: And you wind up with $440.
1: Thanks and good luck to the Minnesota Plymouth Dealers.
2: You know, ever since we presented the lovely DeSoto Automatic, people everywhere have been asking us about one particular feature of this great car. Oh, sure, they wanted to know about PowerFlite fully automatic transmission and remarkable DeSoto full-time power steering. But they also wanted to know about another revolutionary DeSoto feature, DeSoto air conditioning. Well, here's the story. Fresh air is taken in through handsome vents on the sides of the car. It's then filtered, cooled, and dehumidified by the air conditioning unit on a ledge in the rear of your trunk. This unit, by the way, takes up very little usable luggage space. Then the clean, fresh air is blown gently into the interior of the car. Stale air, odors, tobacco smoke are quickly dispelled, leaving the DeSoto interior cool and comfortable. And no matter what the conditions are outside, blistering hot or freezing cold, the temperature inside is always just right. Just the way you want it for complete driving and passenger comfort. DeSoto air conditioning eliminates the need for blowy open windows, which do nothing but let in air filled with particles of road dust and dirt. And it's simple to work. Just one simple switch on your dashboard operates the whole system. DeSoto air conditioning is available on most DeSoto models as extra equipment. DeSoto air conditioning is just another one of the fine features and added conveniences that enable us to say and prove DeSoto puts you ahead automatically. Next, Groucho, I'd like you to meet Miss Deonto Farnsworth and her partner, Mr. Mel Morrison. Folks, would you come in, please, and meet Groucho Marx.
1: Welcome, welcome for the DeSoto Plymouth Dealers. Say the secret word and you'll divide $100. It's a common word, something you always have with you. Deonto Farnsworth, you're very, very charming, huh?
5: Thank you.
1: What kind of a name is Deonto?
5: Deonto means carnation in Esperanto.
1: Esperanto? Oh, I used to go down there every summer and watch the bullfights, huh? I think it's a lovely little town, don't you?
5: There is no such place as Esperanto.
1: There isn't?
5: No.
1: In that case, I'll have to find some other place to watch the bullfights. What is Esperanto? Does it go over or under chili and beans?
5: Esperanto is an international language that's meant as a secondary language to enable people all over the world to understand each other. It's composed of the better parts of all languages.
1: Mm-hmm. What part of the English language did you use?
5: Hello and yes.
1: That's about all you need, really. You can even skip hello, huh? Who are you again, if I may be so bold as to inquire?
6: Mel Morrison.
1: Mel Morrison, huh? Where's your hometown, Mel?
6: I'm originally from a little town called Nassau, Minnesota. It's a small wooden shoe Dutch community in the southwestern part of Minnesota. But I later moved to Chicago, where I spent most of my life.
1: You changed your shoes, too, I noticed.
6: Mm-hmm.
1: I used to live in Chicago, you know. Whereabouts did you live there?
6: I lived on the south side, right near the White Sox baseball park.
1: Oh.
6: In fact, I was practically raised in the ballpark. As a little kid, I picked up pop bottles, sold peanuts, later become an usher, gate man. In fact, I did everything in the ballpark but play ball.
1: Mm. You were a good deal like the team in those days.
6: Right.
1: What sort of a job do you... What do you do now?
6: I'm a crowd engineer.
1: You engineer crowds?
6: Yes, sir. I head a firm here known as Mel Morrison's Crowd Engineers, and we furnish people for public events.
1: You furnish crowds, you mean?
6: No, we just furnish the people that handle them. We furnish the ticket sellers, the gatemen, the ushers, the guards, parking lot attendants for all types of events, baseball, football, the races, wrestling matches, the sportsman show, all types.
1: Well, who furnishes the crowds?
6: Well, I guess that's up to the management or a good publicity man and a good show.
1: Well, it sounds like interesting work. Tell us something about the crowd. Are they all the same? If you've seen one crowd, I suppose you've seen them all, huh?
6: No, I wouldn't say that they were all the same. For instance, you wouldn't expect the same type of crowd that attends a wrestling match to attend the opera.
1: No, I suppose not. I guess people who like grunting and groaning probably don't care much for screeching and howling. Well, it's been very interesting talking to you two, and I wish both of you the best of luck in the future. Now, let's play You Bet Your Life. We start you off with $100. You try to run it into more than our other couples. Now, you select a general information quiz, and remember, the more the question is worth, the harder it is.
2: In the race for the $3,000, the first couple won $440, and the secret word is arm.
1: Now, what do you want to start with?
7: I'll start with the 80.
6: Okay,
7: the 80.
1: How much?
7: The $80.
1: $80. I said how much because I want you to talk up. Remember, one answer between you.
7: Okay.
1: If Haviland suggests Chinaware, what does Fostoria suggest?
7: Fostoria? Crystal?
6: I haven't the
1: slightest
6: idea.
7: Crystal?
1: Glassware. I guess Crystal is right. Huh? All right.
2: Well, you're off to a good start. Your bankroll now has $180 in it.
1: Now, you can quit any time you want, or you can proceed. Now, what question do you want to start with? Go ahead with.
7: You want to start with
6: 50
7: or
6: 70?
1: 70. I can't hear
6: 70.
1: You.
7: 70.
1: 70. George McManus is the creator of one of the most popular comic strips of our time. What is it?
6: Maggie and Jake.
7: Maggie and Jake.
1: That's right, Maggie and Jake.
2: You now have $250.
7: 60.
1: 60? What do you call the boats used in the canals of Venice for centuries?
7: Gondolas.
1: Gondolas or gondolas is right.
2: You now have $310.
1: And this is your last chance to beat the other couples. You can proceed or you can quit.
6: Shall we go down to, say, 30?
7: Okay, 30.
1: Okay, whose picture is on a $1 bill?
7: George Washington.
1: George Washington is right.
2: And you wind up with $340.
1: Thanks and good luck from the DeSoto Plymouth dealers.
2: Well, Groucho, we invited some women who work for the city to our show tonight. And just before we went on the air, our studio audience selected Mrs. Ida Cole. Her partner is a man with an interesting career, Mr. Joe Oakey. So, folks, would you come in, please, and meet Groucho Marx.
1: Welcome for the DeSoto Plymouth dealers. Say the secret word and you'll divide $100. It's a common word, something you always have with you. Mrs. Ida Cole, I'll start with you. Are you a native Californian?
8: No, Groucho. I was born in Cincinnati, Ohio, in the Avondale section.
1: Is that so? You're married, huh?
8: Yes, I am,
1: and
8: Groucho.
1: What does your husband do?
8: Groucho, my husband is associated with the May Realty Company as a real estate salesman.
1: Oh.
8: He sells income property and residential homes.
1: Oh, he dishes dirt, in other words, huh? And you're Mr. Jack Oakey, huh?
9: Joe Oakey.
1: Joe Oakey, huh? Are you sure you're not Jack Oakey? You're not sure, huh? Do you know Jack Oakey?
9: I heard about him. I don't know him.
1: Well, I'll call you Jack Oakey, huh? You don't care.
9: I don't care.
1: And you can call me Joe Oakey, huh? Where are you from, Mr. Oakey?
9: Philadelphia, Pennsylvania.
1: How long ago did this event occur?
9: 1898, Groucho.
1: 1898, huh? Well, that makes you about 39, huh?
9: Easy.
1: Easy. That's an easy 39. Are you married, Mr. Oakey?
9: No, I'm single.
1: Do you have a girl now?
9: No, no.
1: Have you ever gone steady with a girl?
9: No.
1: How long would you call steady? I mean, how long have you gone with a girl at one time, huh?
9: About 3 weeks.
1: 3 weeks since you're 18, 19 years old? Yeah, you never went longer than 3 weeks with a girl? Why not? Don't you like girls?
9: Sure I like girls. You know anything better?
1: I don't know anything better, and I must say I don't know anything worse either. What sort of business are you in, Joe?
9: Well, I'm a sort of a salesman.
1: Well, that's certainly qualifying it nicely. Well, Joe, I'm not in the market for anything, but out of curiosity, what are you selling?
9: Well, right now I'm not selling anything.
1: That's the kind of a salesman I like. A real live wire crackerjack salesman. Well, are you loafing now?
9: Well, right now I'm not doing anything.
1: You're not? Well, maybe we can find a job for you, Joe. What sort of work have you done in the past? Aside from not selling anything. What sort of work have you done in the past?
9: Well, let me see now. Many, many years ago, I sort of took to the liking of the sea. I was a sort of a merchant marine sailor, Groucho.
1: Oh, like Moby Dick?
9: I don't know nothing about Moby Dick, but I... I had quite an experience, Groucho. When I was a kid, I signed aboard a cattle boat.
1: As one of the cattle or as one of as part of the crew?
9: As part of the crew.
1: Uh-huh.
9: We had a lot of donkeys on there, mules.
1: Was this the crew, the donkeys?
9: No.
1: Well, Ida, let's declare a recess for a moment and find out about your work here. Fenneman says you're with the city. What do you do, Ida?
8: That's right. I'm a recreation director with the Department of Recreation and Parks.
1: Well,
8: and I have a center, one of the centers in the city. It's called the Marvin Youth Center.
1: Mm-hmm.
8: And we have...
1: Well, could you direct some recreation my way? Where do you do your directing, outside the pool hall?
8: No, we have a building that we have an auditorium where we have basketball and sports and dancing and such.
1: I've been to the city playground, you know. I go down there two or three mornings a week with my daughter, Melinda. She's only 7. And then she picks me up around 5, and I'm ready for bed. What are some of the activities you have to offer at these playgrounds? Yeah, haven't you got something for fellas of my age group, like hopscotch? I mean, without the hops.
8: Well, we do have activities, and I think something you might be interested in is our weightlifting program. We have a lot of men there.
1: If they'd promise not to drop me, I'd be willing to... I used to be a dumbbell at the local gymnasium. Joe, I've got my second win now. Let's continue your story. Now, what is your present ambition, Joe, aside from being first in line at the unemployment office?
9: Well, I kind of like to write jokes.
1: You do? Well, so would I, but I haven't been doing very well tonight, I must say. Well, just don't lose your place in line, Joe. Have you ever tried writing jokes?
9: Well, I wrote about 3 or 4 jokes. I sold some of them to some big comedians, you know.
1: You did? Like who?
9: Like you.
1: You sold me jokes?
9: Not you, but several big ones like you. I don't want to mention their names, you know what I mean.
1: I see. Well, I don't buy any jokes, at least not from strangers, Joe. I bought a joke from a stranger once, and after I got home, I found it had over 100,000 miles on it, this joke. The fellow who sold it to me said it used to belong to a school teacher in Pasadena. You know, I always like to encourage potential Joe Millers or Mark Twains. Joe, could you give us an example of one of your jokes?
9: Well, how much will you pay me?
1: Well, that's a pretty good joke right there. Joe, don't you have any free samples?
9: Well, yeah, I got one here if you'd like it.
1: I'll
9: right?
1: tell you what you do, Joe. What? If your joke gets a big laugh,
9: yeah.
1: I'll give you $5. Now, you go ahead. And I'll let the audience judge.
9: Well, this is a story about an income tax party who paid his income tax.
1: So far, it's not very funny, Joe.
9: Well, I'm not finished yet.
1: No, but they finished with me.
9: And he kind of figured that he'd had a rebate coming, and he had written a letter to the Internal Revenue Groucho, and they, in turn, answered him... in this manner. They said, "Dear sir, we're in receipt of your letter, and you're right about having the rebate, enclosed fine check in the sum of 1 cent. And he went over to the bank, and he said to the teller, "I'd like to have this check cashed." And the teller says, "How do you want it, heads or tails?"

0: That certainly got a bigger laugh than anything I've said tonight. That's a... As a matter of fact, I sort of like that joke, Joe. Now, what are your plans for the immediate future?
1: How about the $5?
0: Well, Joe, it was so unusual to hear a laugh here tonight that I'm going to give you the $5 anyhow.
1: I'm going to frame this, but I want your autograph on there after the show.
0: Well, I've been framed for less than that. Well, it's been a laughable experience talking to you two. And Joe, I wish you lots of success in the future. Now let's see how much money you can win.
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0: You selected movie quiz. Remember, the more the question is worth, the harder it is. Talker.
3: $70.
0: $70. For $70, what male star had his first big success a few years ago in the title role of Golden Boy?
3: William Holden
0: is correct.
4: You now have $170.
0: Now what do you want to do?
3: $80.
0: $80. Who plays the leading role of the Mountie in the latest version of Rosemarie?
3: Is it Howard Keel?
0: You learned this in a playground in a ribbon park?
3: I like to go to movies. Is that correct?
0: Yes, that is correct.
3: Picture,
0: Howard Keel is right. Huh?
4: You now have $250.
0: Take 90?
3: 90.
0: Who played the title role in the Eddie Cantor story?
3: Keith Brazell
0: is right.
4: You'll now have $340 in your bankroll.
0: And here's your last chance to be the other couples. What are you going to go for?
3: We'll take $100.
0: $100. Who produced and directed Roman Holiday?
3: Roman Holiday, I don't want to...
0: Help her, Joe.
3: Who produced and directed it was William Wyler.
0: William Wyler is right.
4: And you'll wind up with $440.
0: You better give her a big hug, Joe, man.
1: You know, I took a look at her. I said, you're smart. You do the talking. I don't know if I'm not.
4: You wind up with $440.
0: Thanks and good luck. And to DeSoto Plymouth Dealers.
3: You.
0: You're a smart guy.
4: And that means that we wind up with a tie for the big question tonight. The couple was just here, and Mrs. Martin and the writer, Mr. Hubler, with $440 also. And in just 1 minute, they'll all get a chance at the DeSoto Plymouth $3,000 question. Well, Gaucho, here are the two winning couples all set for the DeSoto Plymouth $3,000 question. We've given them each a card to write down their answer on. And, of course, if both couples get it right, we'll split the money between them. All set?
0: All right, here we go for $3,000. I'll give you 15 seconds to decide on a single answer between you. Think carefully and please no help from the audience. Are you ready? Mary Geneva Dood, D-O-U-D, or Dowd, was the maiden name of the wife of one of our presidents. For $3,000, who married Mary Geneva Dowd?

0: There's the writer's solution.
1: This is President Buchanan?
0: Yeah.
1: No, that's wrong.
0: What is this?
2: Abraham Lincoln.
1: Abraham Lincoln, that's wrong.
2: Well, I don't.
1: It is Mary Geneva Dowd. Is she's Mamie. That's Dwight D. Eisenhower's wife. That's a dirty trick, but that's the way it goes on our show. So that means the big question next week will be worth $3,500. Well, you lost the big money, all of you, but how much did they win the quiz, George?
0: Well, each couple won $440 in the quiz.
1: Well, that's not too bad. Congratulations and thanks to all of you and to all of our contestants on the show tonight.

0: Be sure to tune in again next Wednesday night at the same time for the Groucho Marx Show, when the big question will be worth $3,500. 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
0: Folks, here's a reminder from the National Safety Council. 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You Bet Your Life, transcribed from Hollywood, is produced by John Goodell. 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Music by Jack Meekin. This is George Fenneman signing off for the more than 3,000 DeSoto Plymouth dealers from coast to coast. 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
1: We had lots of excitement before the escaped lion was herded into a vacant store and Charcoal ran the cage truck up to the door. The sheriff, Doc, and Charcoal drew straws to decide who would have the dangerous job of going into the storeroom and closing the door of the lion's cage. The sheriff drew the short straw, and the job is his. Tonight we find Sonny, Buddy, and Betty gathered outside the house car as Sonny says...
2: Listen, Buddy. What's that noise? Why, it sounds like somebody's sick or hurt.
3: Yes, it's inside the house car. Come on, boys. Let's hurry and see who it is.
2: All right, Betty.
4: Come on, Buddy.
2: Why, look. It's the sheriff. Here he is lying on Dad's bed.
3: Oh,
2: he seems to be in terrible pain. What's the matter, Sheriff?
5: Oh, it's my stomach. Oh, it's terrible. It must be something I ate.
2: Yeah, maybe it's something you ate for supper. What did you eat for supper, Sheriff?
5: Nothing hardly, except some macaroni and cheese and some cucumbers and maybe a little ham and cabbage.
3: And didn't I see you eating some bananas a little while ago?
5: Oh, well, I only ate about 6 or 7 bananas. That ought not to hurt me.
2: Well, what'd you have to drink, Sheriff?
5: Oh, well, I had about 3 cups of coffee with my supper and a fellow gave me a few glasses of apple cider a few minutes ago.
2: Oh. Good night. Macaroni and cheese, cucumbers, ham and cabbage.
4: 6 or 7 bananas and 3 cups of coffee.
3: You say nothing of a few glasses of apple cider. Why, it's a wonder you aren't dead eating such a mixture.
5: Oh, I think I will be dead in a few minutes, so.
2: Say, there's Dad outside. I'll tell him the sheriff is sick and perhaps he can give him something to ease his pain. Oh, Dad.
5: No, Buddy, don't say nothing to Doc about me being sick.
2: Dad, the sheriff is terribly sick. You better come in and see if you can do anything for him.
6: Sick, eh? What seems to be the matter with him?
2: Well, he's eaten nearly everything in town. I guess that's what's wrong with
6: him. No, Buddy, that's not what's wrong with the sheriff. It's the short straw he drew that made him sick, not what he ate. Well, I saw him in the restaurant a few minutes ago, and all he had was an egg sandwich and a glass of milk. You come on, Buddy. I'll show you how to cure the sheriff.
4: Well, Dad, you'd better hurry. The sheriff's getting worse.
3: What do we do, Dad? He seems to be suffering terribly.
6: Well, I'll cure him right now. Just watch me. Well, Sheriff, it's all over. We've got the lion in the cage, and we've got the door locked securely, and everybody is safe.
5: Say, you have? You say you got him in the cage and the door's locked? Well, you took an awful chance of not having me there to direct things. Who put the lion in the cage, and who locked the door?
4: Well, he was already in the cage, eating the meat that Charcoal threw in. So Buddy and I climbed on top of the cage, and Charcoal pulled the truck just far enough away from the door so that we could close it. And before the lion knew what was happening, we slammed the cage door.
2: And Dad was waiting beside the cage, and when we slammed the door shut, he threw the catch, and Mr. Lion was safe once more.
6: Well, how do you feel now, Sheriff?
5: Yeah, pretty good, pretty good. All my pain seems to be gone. Just the talking to you folks kind of made me forget I was sick, I reckon.
6: Well, I thought maybe you swallowed the short straw you drew.
5: Now, you're poking fun at me. Well, I'll just go out and tell the folks that we got the lion locked up again. They won't rest easy till they get the news officially from me.
4: Let's listen to him and see what he says. I bet it'll be good.
5: Yeah, folks, I got him back in the cage, so there ain't no more danger. I sure am glad I was here, else I don't know what would have happened to the people in this here town with a wild animal running loose. Yeah, if you have any more trouble of any kind while I'm here, just call on Sheriff Ebenezer Velvet Bottom. And right here now, I want to tell you, if you have any physical ailments, you want to take a few doses of Dr. Lee Grease Tonic and Toner. You can't beat it, folks. And you can't beat our little singers, Rastus and Sambo. Let's have a song right now to kind of ease our minds and make us forget our troubles. Sambo, suppose you sing that one called A Happy Little Eyeful.
2: Oh, you mean the cheerful little earful?
5: That's it. Let's go with it.

0: youngsters, who is that solvent-looking gentleman speculating up and down with the gold obstacles?
1: Why, don't you organize him?
0: Why, no, I don't organize him. Why, I ain't never been induced to him.
1: Why, I franchise you don't organize him. Why, man, he's the most confiscated man in our whole diaphragm. He's the new pastor of our church. Hey, what's the matter with Chago today, Sam? Old man, he sure do look sick about something.
0: Boy, he is sick. Didn't you hear what happened to Chago last night?
1: No, what happened to him?
0: Well, he was in a little friendly card game with another black boy. And when the time come for the winner to declare his hand, Chago said, I win. I got 4 8s. The other colored boy said, oh, no, you don't. I win. Chago said, what you got? The other boy said, I got a pair of deuces and a razor. Chago said, you sure does win. Boy, how come you so lucky?
2: And now, folks, some people may get tired of singing, but Rasta sings

that my Valentine is you. We'll live the sweetest story told, like honeymooners do. And each thing I do, I'll do to prove to you that romance never will die. It may be all worth

0: Hey, Doc, I just happened to remember something. That 30 days will be gone before we know it. And we ain't notified the lawyer yet that we found Miss Betty.
1: Hey, that's right, Dad. We've been so excited since Betty came back that we forgot all about notifying the lawyer.
2: That's true, Sonny. I'll send him a telegram right away.
3: Do you know where the lawyer is, Dad?
2: Well, he said he was going to Mexico City. I'll wire him there.
3: Well, where will Betty have to go to claim her fortune, Dad?
2: Well, I don't know. She may not have to go anywhere. The lawyer may come to her.
1: Well, will she get it all in cash, or do you suppose some of it will be in property?
0: Here now, we're just a-thinking. If we couldn't locate the lawyer and he'd give up trying to find Miss Betty and go ahead and turn the money over to charity or keep it himself, wouldn't that be funny?
3: Well, Betty wouldn't see anything funny about it.
0: Ain't no telling. That lawyer may not be trying to find Miss Betty at all. Maybe he'll do all he can to keep from finding her.
1: Well, he couldn't do that, Sheriff. It wouldn't be honest.
0: Folks can do most anything if they sought the mind to do it. $50,000 is a powerful loss of temptation. And did you notice a pleased expression on the lawyer's face when you told him that Miss Betty had gone away from home and you didn't know where to find her? Did you see him smile? He didn't seem to make much fuss about it, did he?
1: No, you're right, Sheriff, he didn't.
0: Yeah, he didn't put himself out none to look for her. Just went back to the hotel and sat down. Didn't seem to bother him a bit whether he found Miss Betty or not.
3: Well, Sheriff, if he didn't want to find Betty, he needn't have come to us at all. Why, he didn't even have to tell us about Betty being an heiress.
0: Yeah, according to law, I reckon he had to do that. But you notice he took pains to wait until the last month to notify Doc and to start searching for Miss Betty. Reckon he was just hoping he wouldn't find her so he could do just what he wanted to with the $50,000.
1: Oh, don't let Betty hear you say that, Sheriff. You know, you said we never got our reward money, but we did.
0: Yeah, you never would have got it if I hadn't been such a good detective and put up such a battle for you. But they knew when Sheriff Ebenezer Velvet Bottom made a claim, he meant business.
2: Well, there may be some truth in what you say, Sheriff. I'll go and wire the lawyer right now.
3: Ask him to answer your telegram at once, Dad.
0: You ought never to have let that lawyer get out of your sight in the first place. You should have made him come along with you and help you look for Miss Betty. More than likely, he just wanted to get away from you so as he could hide. He figured that he had done his duty when he told you that Miss Betty was a heiress, and he knew that he'd get his share of the fortune.
1: You mean you think we'll never hear from that lawyer again? Even if Dad wires him and tells him that Betty's been found?
0: Yeah, Doc can send him a telegram if he wants to, but I'll bet you never hear from that lawyer again. And what's more, I'll bet old True Love again a bottle of your tonic and toner that Miss Betty don't never get her $50,000.
4: Oh, Sheriff.

The sheriff is certainly consoling, but you never can tell. He may be right. Wouldn't it be terrible if Betty did lose her inheritance? All we can do is just wait and watch for results. There is an important message to be delivered to Doc very soon, but I'm not allowed to tell you just now what the message will contain. But be sure that you tune in for the next episode.

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6: Lifebuoy Health Soap presents Big Town, the headline stories of a great city dramatically reported by Steve Wilson, fighting managing editor whose creed, as with all great newsmen, is emblazoned on the masthead of the Illustrated Press.
8: The power and the freedom of the press is a flaming sword, but it may be a faithful servant of all the people. Use it justly, hold it high, guard it well.
6: Now to Big Town and to Steve Wilson's heartwarming story of The Angel of the Street. In Big Town, as in all great cities, all but lost amid the brassy clamor of its life, there walk in silence and in suffering angels of the street. And this is the simple story of but one, a flower seller in the theatrical section of Big Town. It began one chilly autumn evening as an elderly woman known as Violet stood shivering in the doorway, waiting for a young man to come out of a swank apartment house.
9: Johnny. Johnny Nolan, wait.
10: What the... Oh, hello, Violet. Rotten night to be peddling posies. Why don't you go home?
9: I've never missed an opening night in 20 years, Johnny. My producer friends would think it was bad luck if I wasn't around selling my violets.
10: They ought to put you in a payroll, Violet. You ought to shake them down for plenty.
9: But Johnny, don't talk like that. You didn't used to talk like that before you quit night school and started running around with that no-good chick Larson.
10: Don't you worry about me, Violet. I'm learning the angles. Pretty soon, I'll be buying your violets. For luck.
9: Don't, Johnny. All the violets in the world won't bring you the kind of luck you'll need if you take up with Chick Larson and his racket crowd.
10: What have I got to lose? A punk out of an orphanage that some slug left $10 a week instead of a name? I wish I knew who he was. I'd shake him down till his teeth fell out.
9: Oh, no, you wouldn't, Johnny. You ain't that kind. You've been listening to that scum of the earth, Chick Larson.
10: What do you care, Violet? What did playing it straight ever get you?
9: Oh, Johnny, Johnny.
10: Go on, peddle your posies. One of these days, I'll buy you that farm you're always talking about, where you can raise your own vines.
9: Not with that kind of money, Johnny. I'd rather die in the gutter of Big Town. I'd rather die...
10: Cut it out, Violet. You've been a pal, and you helped me out. You steered me into my first job when I got out of the orphanage. But I ain't gonna go on being pushed around for the rest of my life.
9: I won't do it, Johnny. If it's money in there to get started on something, I've got a little seed.
10: No. I'm sorry, Violet. You've done too much for me already. Now, leave me alone. Good night.

0: got to stop them. I gotta make Kit laugh and leave him alone. Leave Johnny alone. He ain't their kind. They'll use him, drag him down and...
1: Yeah? Oh, hi, Violet. What do you want?
0: I want to see Chick Lass.
2: Who is it, Lola, baby?
1: The lady to see you, Chick.
2: Yeah? What's she want? Very funny. Come on, mix some drinks or I'll smack your teeth for a real laugh.
1: Oh, cut it out, Chick. Where's your sense of humor?
2: I haven't any. I just got a thirst. Mix me a drink to get the taste of this posy pusher out of my mind, will you? All right, Violet, how did you get up here?
0: Up the service stairs. I knew the elevator kid would never bring me up the front way.
2: And how he wouldn't. Well, what do you want?
0: I want you to leave Johnny Nolan alone.
2: Nolan?
0: Yes.
2: What's my deal with him got to do with you?
0: You're trying to ring him into your dirty racket.
2: Well, what's it to you?
0: None of your business. But you ain't going to mix him up in your crooked deals. You ain't going to get him in trouble. Get him sent to jail, you ain't.
2: No, huh? Come over here to the head of the stairs.
0: You let go of me. Quit pushing me.
2: Shut up and listen, you rummy old posy peddler. Pushing dopes around is my racket.
0: I don't care what you do to me. Only you leave Johnny Nolan alone.
2: Well, it's good you don't care what I'm going to do to you. Because I'm going to learn you to mind your own business.
0: Let go of me. Let me go.
2: Sure. I'm even going to help you go. You sneaked up the back stairs, so I'm going to help you down the same way.

0: Steve, you got a minute?
1: Sure thing, Lorelei. Come in.
0: Come on in, Violet.
2: Thanks.
1: This is beautiful. Hello, Violet. What are you... Good grief, what's happened to you? How did you get your face cut up like that?
2: Oh, it don't matter about me, Mr. Wilson.
1: Wait a minute, Violet. Here, let me take your flower basket. What's the matter with your side? You keep clutching it. Have you been hit by a car?
2: No. I'll be all right. It's Johnny Nolan. I want you to help.
1: Johnny Nolan?
2: Yes.
1: The boy you befriended ever since he got out of the army?
2: Yes. He's going to get in trouble, Mr. Wilson. He's bitter. They've been lying to him. Making him bitter. Trying to mix him up in that dirty racket.
1: Who's trying to mix Johnny in a racket, Violet?
2: Chick Larson.
1: Chick Larson.
0: Steve, isn't he the West Coast character who's supposed to be moving in on the Midtown Cafe operator?
1: Yes, but so far, the racket squad's having a thing on him, aren't I?
2: He's trying to get Johnny to handle his books. Johnny's good at figures. He was going to be in a count.
1: Well, Johnny's troubles can wait, Violet. You're hurt. Call a doctor, Lorelei.
2: No, I'll be all right.
0: Violet, let me touch your side. I've had first aid training.
2: No, it don't matter, Miss Kilburn.
1: What happened, Violet? How did you get bruised and cut up like this?
2: Well, I tried to make him leave Johnny alone. He pushed me down the cellar stairs.
1: Who pushed you downstairs, Violet?
2: Chick Larson.
1: Larson?
0: Oh, Steve, I'm almost certain two of her ribs are broken. There may be internal bleeding.
1: Get on the phone, Laura. No. Call for an ambulance. Get her to City
2: no,
1: Hospital.
2: Please, Mr. Wilson. I've got to keep them from dragging Johnny down in the gutter.
1: Now, you've done more than your part, Violet.
2: Please find Johnny, Mr. Wilson.
1: Now, don't worry, Violet. I'll find Johnny Nolan and Chick Larson. And take it from there.

0: All right, see you once what, Lola?
1: What's the matter, Chick? Pushing that poor old dame downstairs, wear you out so much you can't make it to the door?
0: No, baby. And I told you to quit lipping me for less. Cokie?
2: Yeah? Yeah, Chick?
0: See you once. Remember, that posy peddler ain't been around. We ain't seen her.
2: Sure, Chick. We've just been playing gin rummy like gents.
0: And that goes for you, too, Lola, baby.
1: What's in my arm, Chick? I don't have to take it.
0: You'll take what I hand out.
3: I want to see Chick Larson.
2: Hold it, fella. Maybe he don't want to see you.
3: He'll talk to me or the police.
2: Oh, yeah? Who says so?
0: Take it easy, Cokie. Invite the gent.
2: Okay, Chick. Come on in, mister.
3: Thanks. So you're Chick Larson?
0: So I've been told. Who are you I got to talk to?
3: The police may want to ask you a few questions, whether you talk to me or not.
0: Yeah, what's the beef?
3: At the moment, it's a simple matter of assault. But if your victim dies, it'll be murder.
1: Murder? Chick, you
0: shut up. Go make some drinks, baby. I want to hear this guy talk.
2: Want me to frisk him for heat, Chick?
3: Put that goon boy on a leash, Larson.
0: Yeah, go cheat yourself a game of solitaire, Cokie. This guy kind of interests me.
2: Okay. But if he gets funny...
0: All right, big boy. It's a cinch you ain't a copper, so where do you fit?
3: We'll get to that. Where's Johnny Nolan?
0: Nolan? What do you want him for?
3: Someone who loves him very much is badly hurt and is asking for him. The flower woman you shoved down a flight of stairs.
0: Prove it, fella. I got two witnesses that'll say she wasn't
3: and
0: here.
3: And I have proof she was here.
0: What kind?
3: This bunch of violets. Outside your door. Crushed underfoot when you shoved her toward the service stairs.
0: That ain't proof of nothing. Anyway, what's it to you?
3: Just this, Larson. You picked the wrong person to shove down those stairs. Just a poor old flower seller, but a woman known to as the Angel of the Street. A woman with 1,000 friends, from the biggest big shot to the lowest moocher. And if she dies, your life won't be worth a nickel in this town.
0: You scare me, fella.
3: Where's Johnny Nolan?
0: Never heard of the punk.
3: Where's Nolan?
0: Try the phone book.
3: Listen, Larson. That poor woman may be dying because she doesn't want to live to see Johnny Nolan teamed up with you.
0: You're breaking my heart.
3: All right, Larson. You've had your chance. I'll find Nolan another way and leave you to my friend, Inspector Callahan of Homicide.
2: Chick. You ain't gonna let that monkey talk like that and walk out of here. Let me take him.
0: Not here, Cokie. Put that sticker away.
3: Yes, Cokie. And next time you pull a knife, don't rattle before you strike.

0: Thus, Steve, although failing to get a line on Johnny Nolan, has stirred up a deadly hornet's nest that will lead to exciting developments. And in a moment, we'll continue with tonight's story, The Angel of the Street. You know, one big reason I've been using Lifebuoy Health Soap all these years is that I always felt it got me extra clean. But now I've seen the actual proof, and it really is something startling. Because the doctors now know that Lifebuoy in your daily bath gets you cleaner. Stops B.O. as no other leading soap can. Yes, after comparing the effects of daily baths with different soaps, the doctors made this amazing statement.
1: Actually, you are cleaner, safer from B.O. when you bathe daily with Lifebuoy than when you bathe with any other leading soap.
0: The doctors studied 820 scientific tests and discovered that it's Lifebuoy's purifying ingredient that makes the difference. And this same purifying ingredient actually makes Lifebuoy milder, safe even for a baby's tender skin. So enjoy that Lifebuoy bath every day. It's refreshing and mild. And Lifebuoy gets you cleaner. Buy some tomorrow. You'll be glad you did.

0: Now, back to Big Town and Steve Wilson's headline story of The Angel of the Street. Investigating a brutal assault on Violet, a beloved flower vendor of the theatrical section of Big Town, Steve Wilson is trying to locate Johnny Nolan, an orphan the old woman had befriended since childhood. Now, following a clash with a racketeer responsible for Violet's injuries and who knows Johnny Nolan's whereabouts, Steve and Harry the Hack are watching the gangster's hangout.
1: Say, boy.
2: Say it, Harry. Look, keep your eye peeled on that side exit to Larson's building while I watch the front
1: shack, boy.
2: Now, the hunch the rats are going to scatter. I'm hoping they'll lead us to Johnny Nolan.
1: Boss, that's a press car that just pulled up behind my hack.
2: Yeah, it's the law line.
1: She must have hightailed right here from the hospital. What gives her bile, Miss Kilbine?
3: It's pretty serious, Harry. Internal hemorrhage. She keeps asking for Johnny Nolan. Have you located him, Steve?
2: No, he's not at his flat, and no one seems to know where he hangs out.
3: Well, what about Chick Larson? Well,
2: Larson isn't talking, but I threw the hook into him, and I'm hoping he'll lead us to Nolan.
1: Boss, a dame just come out of the side exodus, and she's coming this way.
3: Yeah, in a hurry. And looking behind her as if she's afraid she's being followed.
2: That's the girl who was in Larson's apartment.
3: She's crossing the street, heading toward the avenue. You want me to follow her, Steve?
2: Yes, Laura, I follow her, but watch her step. I don't know how deeply she's involved in Larson's setup.
3: I'll be careful, Steve, and I can do better without the press car.
2: I'll leave it here. Harry and I may have to split up if Larson and his hop-headed stooge come out. I'll get going, my lovely. She may grab a cab on the corner.
3: She won't shake me. I'll phone Fletch on City Desk and leave a message. The minute she likes.
1: What a gal, boy.
2: Yes. If only she wasn't so reckless. Careless of her own safety.
1: Boss, if you will excuse the personalities, them that live in glass hothouses should not throw shoes which fit.
2: Well, maybe you're right, Harry. I don't set a very good example, but... Oh, heads up, Harry. Get under the wheel of your hack. Larson's on the move.
1: Is that him under the canopy with the skinny character healing like a bird? Hey, it looks like they're looking for a hack.
2: Yes, pull out, Harry. Cruise pass. Pick them up if you can. Take them wherever they want to go.
1: Check, boss. And whilst while you will be doing what?
2: I'll be in the press car, Harry. Glued to your tail. Now get going. Let's go.
3: Gotta warn Johnny. There's no telling what Chick will do.
4: Yeah.
3: Oh, Johnny, it's me, Lola. I was hoping you'd be with Sam.
4: Yeah. Oh, what's the matter, Lola?
3: It's Chick, Johnny. Something happened after you left. Something you ought to know about.
4: Has he been slamming you around again, Lola?
3: Ah, no more than usual. But you're mixed up in this, Johnny.
4: How do you mean?
3: Well, I don't want to tell you over the phone. Can you come over here to my place quick?
4: Yeah, okay, Lola. I can be there in 5 minutes.
3: Make it quick, Johnny. Make it quick. Chick. Maybe he followed me. He sent Cokie. Yeah? Yeah, who is it?
5: Miss Lynn. Miss Lynn.
3: Oh. Must be the girl across the hall. Just... Oh. Oh, you're not...
5: No, I'm not whoever you're expecting, but I want to talk to you just a second.
3: Say, who are you? What's the idea of pushing your way into my apartment?
5: To get a straight answer to a simple question. Where's Johnny Nolan?
3: What do you want to know? Who are you?
5: Well, it isn't important, but I happen to be a newspaper reporter.
3: A reporter?
5: Yes, I'm Lorelei Kilburn of the Illustrated Press.
3: What do you want with Johnny? He wasn't there.
5: Wasn't where? At Chick Larson's place when that poor flower seller was pushed down a flight of stairs?
3: Say, how do you know so much?
5: We know plenty, but we don't know where to find Johnny Nolan, and you're going to tell me, or you'll tell it to Homicide at police headquarters.
3: Homicide? Is Violet dead?
5: No, but she's in a very bad way.
3: Well, why do you want Johnny Nolan? He wasn't there. He left before it happened.
5: Because Violet wants to see him. She doesn't want to live if he's going to get mixed up in Chick Larson's rotten rackets.
3: Is that the only reason? Don't lie to me, Kilburn. Johnny don't give a hoop about me, but... I happen to like him.
5: Then where is he?
3: He's coming here. And
6: hiya, Lola.
3: Oh, Chick.
6: Yeah, Chick. How come you took a powder when I told you to go mix me a drink?
3: I'm through, Chick. You mixed me in more than enough.
6: Nobody walks out on me, baby. Who's your snazzy girlfriend?
5: Just a friend, Mr. Larson.
6: What do you use for a name, beautiful?
5: Thanks for the compliment. Just call me Susie Q.
6: Just be beautiful, baby. Don't strain a brain with me for laughs, kid.
5: I'll try to remember that.
6: You do that. Jot me down your phone number while I settle with Lola, man.
3: I'm getting out of town, Chick.
6: Sure, Cokie's picking up a car to take you.
3: Cokie? I wouldn't go to the corner with Cokie.
6: You'll go, baby. Get your hat. Dame always feels better with her hat on, no matter what happens.
3: I won't go.
5: Get your hat, Lola. Let me talk to Chickie boy.
6: You keep out of this, plenty of plenty.
3: Chick, that's Johnny, but don't get this wrong.
6: Clam up. So you phone a Johnny punk, huh? I figured you dumb enough to do that.
3: Johnny ain't crossed. You ain't made a play for me.
6: Get in the bedroom, both of you.
5: Now, wait a minute, Larson, before you start waving that gun in your shoulder.
6: Get in there, both of you. I'll tend to this. Come on in, Johnny boy. The door ain't locked.
7: Well, what's up, Chick? Where's Lola?
6: Shut the door, Johnny.
8: Oh, wait a minute, Lola. Hello again, Larson.
7: Mr. Wilson, what are you doing here?
9: Wilson, the racket buster newsie, so that's who you are.
8: Yes, Larson. And thanks for leading me to Nolan.
9: So you tailed me, huh?
8: A blind man could have trailed you here.
9: You got nothing on me, Wilson?
8: Nothing but an assault rap so far. But pull that ego crutch in the shoulder holster bulging your tux, and you'll buy yourself a one-way ticket to the chair.
7: What's happened, Mr. Wilson?
8: It's very simple, Johnny. This would-be boss of yours has nearly killed the best friend you'll ever have.
7: Who? Who are you talking about?
8: The woman who's looked after you since you were a kid in an orphanage.
7: Violet?
8: Yes.
7: What's happened to her?
8: She's in General Hospital because she tried to keep this rat from ringing you into his filthy rackets.
7: How bad, Mr. Wilson? How bad is it?
8: Bad enough she may die because she doesn't want to live to see you hauled down in the gutter with a snipe.
7: Larson, you rat. You dirty, stinking rat.
9: No, hold it, Johnny.
8: Larson will keep. You're needed at General Hospital to tell Violet you're not going to team up with Larson or any other rat.
7: I'll go, Mr. Wilson. First, let me show
8: them. No. Don't be a fool.
7: Please.
9: Yes, don't either one of you be dopes.
8: Get away from that door, Larson.
9: Give me an argument.
8: We're going to General Hospital to give a woman the will to fight for her life.
9: You ain't going out of here and sicking the cops on me.
7: Let go of me, Mr. Wilson. I'll take that gun away from him and break every bone in his body.
8: No, Johnny. He's a cornered rat and he'd tear you apart.
9: Yes, and the same goes double for you, Wilson. So lead that hero over to the bedroom door over there, and I'll let you guys join a couple of snazzy dames.
7: Mr. Wilson, you must have Lola Lynn locked in there. She phoned me from here 5 minutes ago.
8: Yes, and apparently one of my top crime reporters, Laura Lee Kilburn.
9: So the other dame was a reporter, huh? Well, that settles it.
7: And I'll settle you.
8: Oh. Look out, Johnny. Nice going, but let me get this gun out of his hand.
7: Take it and let me finish him.
8: No, that's enough, Johnny. That'll hold him. Now let the law settle the rest of the score, Johnny.
7: If Violet dies, I'll kill him. So help me, I'll kill him.
8: No, Johnny. No. The law will take care of him, Johnny. Now, come on. Let's get the Lorelei and Miss Lynn out of the room.
3: Steve.
8: Yes, Lorelei. Just a minute, my lovely.
3: Did you take Larson?
8: Yes, Johnny jumped him and held him while I pulled the snake's fangs. He's over there on the floor.
7: Is Lola okay, Miss Kilburn?
5: Yes, Johnny.
3: I didn't have anything to do with hurting Violet, Johnny. I couldn't stop
7: it. Sure, kid. I ain't blaming you. Even for getting mixed up with Larson, I almost did. But what about Violet? How bad is she? When can I see her?
5: As soon as we can get you to the hospital, Johnny. She's asking for you. She's afraid you're going to the rackets and doesn't want to live if you do.
7: She won't have to worry about that.
8: Okay, Johnny. Give me a hand with Larson and we'll turn him over to the police on the way to the hospital.
3: What about Cokie, Mr. Wilson? He's coming here to get me.
8: I think Cokie will be well taken care of.
9: Think again, Wilson.
3: Cokie!
8: How? If it isn't the knife boy to the rescue.
10: Yeah, Wilson. Only this time I got me a gun, and try taking it, and I'll rip you open where you'll spill all over the joint.
8: I won't have to take it away from you, Cokie.
10: Come on, Wilson, try it. I got a personal score to settle with you.
9: Include me, Cokie.
8: Keep out of this, Johnny. You're needed at General Hospital, but not as a patient.
10: You slugs ain't going nowhere till you snap Chick out of dreamland, till he tells me what to do with you. Go on, Johnny. Work on Chick. Get him on his feet.
8: Go ahead, Johnny. Leave Cokie to me.
10: Yeah. Come on, Wilson. Try taking this rod like you did my knife, and I'll pour it into you till you fall apart.

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And be sure to listen at the close of this program for thrilling news about Lever's sensational Mercury A Day concert.

0: Now, back to Big Town and tonight's heartwarming story of The Angel of the Street. And to Steve Wilson as he faces a hop-headed gunsel by the name of Cokie.
1: Come on, Wilson. Try to take this rod like you took my knife.
2: Don't try it, Steve. He's needle happy.
3: Don't worry, Lorelei. It won't be necessary. It's all arranged. Cokie is going to be taken care of in just a moment.
1: Are you going to pull it, Wilson? Come on, make a move. I'll even take my finger off of the trigger of this gun, give you a sporting chance to rush me. Come on, Wilson. I bet you 6 slugs to 1 punch. Come on, come on.
4: All right, now, Harry.
5: Check, boss.
4: Thanks, Harry. Pick up his gun.
2: Oh, that was beautiful, Harry. Thanks from all of us.
5: Oh, think nothing of her, Miss Kilpoint.
2: Steve, did you know for certain Harry was standing right behind Cokie outside that door?
3: Yes, well, I didn't see Harry, but I saw a hand holding his upholstered monkey wrench, and that was enough.
5: Yeah, and if there is anything else, I will be glad to oblige noblessly.
3: Just phone the police, Harry, and watch these goon boys until they get here.
5: With pleasure, boss.
2: What about me, Mr. Wilson? I know I should have helped you. Should have gone to the police.
3: Well, stay here, Miss Lynn. Tell the police a straight story, and they'll give you every break they can. Come on, Lorelei, Johnny. Let's see if we can give poor Violet

0: Johnny. Johnny, you came.
1: Yeah, Violet. Yeah, I got here thanks to Mr. Wilson. And don't you worry about me getting into the rackets. Oh,
0: don't do it, Johnny. Don't hook up with Larson or you'll end up dead in the gutter like your father.
1: My father? You knew my old man?
0: Yes, Johnny. He wasn't bad. Just stubborn like you. He wanted to get rich quick. Got mixed up with a rum gang and they killed him when he tried to pull out.
1: Well, then, it wasn't him that left enough dough for me to go to high school after I got out of the orphanage.
0: Oh, yes, Johnny. He didn't want you to go his way. End up in the gutter, in the street, like me.
2: Oh, wait a minute, Violet.
3: Yes, don't worry about Johnny, Violet.
0: Oh, Mr. Wilson, Miss Kilbourne. I didn't see you there standing at the foot of my bed. Thank you for helping, Johnny.
2: Well, we haven't been able to do a thing but bring you two together. But now the doctors say you're going to be all right. How about giving Johnny a chance to thank the one person to whom he owes everything?
0: No. No, Mr. Wilson. Let it stay like it's been.
1: What is it, Violet? What are you and Mr. Wilson talking about?
2: Tell him, Violet. Johnny has a right to know.
0: No, Mr. Wilson. He'd be so ashamed.
2: Not if he's worth all you've done for him through all the years. He has a right to know his mother.
0: Oh, no.
1: My
0: no,
1: mother.
0: Please.
1: Violet, you're my mother.
0: Oh, Johnny, I'm sorry. I'm just a poor old broken down flower scent.
1: Sorry? I'm the one that ought to be sorry. Why didn't I get it? See it all the times you helped me out.
0: I'm sorry, Johnny. I'm so sorry.
1: Now, don't talk like that, Violet, because I'm the proudest guy in the world.
0: Oh, John.
1: The proudest, my boy. Luckiest guy in the world.
0: Oh, my boy. My son.
2: My... All right. Let's go out in the hall.
3: Yes, Steve. They don't need us in here. Steve, how long have you known Violet's secret?
2: I wasn't sure until tonight, Laura.
3: Oh, you want me to phone Fletcher on City Desk and give him the story?
2: Only part of it, Lorelei. Unfortunately, happiness doesn't make headlines in this hard-boiled town.
3: Yeah. Well, what part of it do I feed Rewrite, Steve, and our readers of the Illustrated Press?
2: Just the fact that Larson and Cokie are going up the river for assaulting a flower seller by the name of Violet Nolan. Alias, the Angel of the Street.
4: And so ended in a happy reunion of mother and a prodigal son. Another big-town adventure of Steve Wilson and Lorelei of the Illustrated Press. And now, here is Steve Wilson with an important announcement.
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1: Now, I like that pink canopy bed in the window, Leroy. How about buying that one for Marjorie?
2: Oh, no. Who'd help her put the top down on nice nights?
1: Yes. Leroy, that isn't a convertible bed. Let's go in. I know the owner of this store.
3: Well, well, if it ain't my old friend Throckmorton P. Gildersleeve. Hello, Stanford.
1: Yes, Lepperman.
3: My, my, you're a sight for good eyes.
1: Yes.
3: Why, you're the very motion picture of hell. In fact, a double feature.
1: Yes.
3: And don't tell me this is little Theodore.
1: I won't. This is little Leroy.
3: My, my, how you jumped up. Well, I remember when I used to bounce you on my knees, sonny boy.
1: Yes, and about one more year, he'll be able to return the favor, Slepperman.
3: Guilty, my pal. You took the words right out of my bridge work.
1: Yes.
3: Well, let's not stand around on our ceremonies. Will you have a chair? Or were you thinking of buying a Davenport?
1: Well, we were interested in beds. Something in a little slumber number.
3: Oh, hachi-pachi. Just follow me, please.
1: Okay.
2: Say, Unc, what's the name of this chair that the man is sleeping in?
1: That's a Morris chair. Oh, hello, Morris.
3: Hello, la, la, la.
1: Slepperman's kid brother. He's 40 years old and still a problem child.
2: Gee, what kind of a clock is this, Unc?
1: That's a grandfather's clock, Leroy. And don't open it. There are no grandfathers inside.
3: Well, here we are. I'm telling you confidentially, Truckee, when it comes to sleeping furniture, this store's wide awake.
1: Yes, I know. Leroy, quit jumping up and down on that bed.
3: Ah, leave him to be guilty. Let the boy have fun. All right, so he suppose he does break a couple of springs. So I'll put it on your bill.
1: Yeah. Young man, come down from there.
2: Okay, Uncle Mort. I was only making a test hop.
1: Yes.
3: What a kitty, huh? He's a regular Mickey Looney.
1: Mickey
3: Looney. Guilty? What kind of a bed would you like to buy if I'm not taking too much priority?
1: Yes. It's for Marjorie, you know, Leroy's sister. She's away at a Red Cross training school, and Leroy and I thought we'd surprise her by fixing up her bedroom.
3: What an uncle. An angel without wings.
1: Yeah, I was grounded.
3: I wish I had an uncle like you got, Leroy.
1: Leroy, Mr. Slepperman is talking. Leroy, where are you? Oh, young man, come out of that grandfather's clock.
2: Okay. See, that makes a keen place for hiding.
1: Go ahead, Leroy. Keep it up. I know another keen place for hiding.
3: Don't be too harsh on the boy, Truckee. Remember, you were a pickaninny once yourself.
1: Yes. Look, Sam, do you want me to make up my mind about that bed now, or would you rather have me sleep on it?
3: Okay. How about this creation in solid mahogany with a waterfall design? It's very excruciating.
1: Yeah. I don't know. It looks a little too stodgy.
3: Fudgy is the latest trend.
2: Yes. Gee, why don't you buy this dandy double-deck bunk bed for Marjorie, Unc?
1: No, my boy. What we want is something dainty and feminine, like, say, that pink canopy model in the window.
3: Ah, now you're talking with gas.
1: Well, what's cooking with the bed?
3: Come on. We can step into the window and give it a closer inspection.
1: Yeah, come on, Leroy. Get away from that folding bed before it traps you.
2: Coming, Uncle Mort.
3: Right up here, Guilty. Careful passing that statue. Inhale. Thank you.
1: Yeah.
3: And look at that bed. Beautiful, ain't it? I'm telling you, this is a bed of roses.
2: It is?
3: Yes. And it's her own exclusive design.
1: Yeah, whose?
3: My daughter, Rose's.
1: Yeah. Well, she certainly did a splendid job. Is it as comfortable as it looks?
3: And just try it. Lay right down. Go ahead. Take a sample snooze.
1: Yeah, I will, Sam. Yes. Feels very soft.
3: You see, you float around like you're 99% pure. And why not? It's got a deep sleep mattress, and it's got a double box springs.
2: And I know something else it's got, Unc.
1: Yeah, what's that, Leroy?
2: It's got half the people in town staring in the window at you, too.
1: What? Oh, yeah, come on, let's get out of here. Silly thing for me to do. Say, Sam, how much is that bed?
3: Well, just the way it stands with that beautiful speed match...
1: Huh?
3: A spread, I'm asking, and it cost me, but I'll let you have it for, one price,
1: $120. $120, eh? Well, I wasn't figuring on spending quite that much, but, Say, how much will you give me in trade for Marjorie's present bed?
3: Well, it's pretty old.
1: How do you know? You haven't seen it.
3: Well, I have a very vivid imagination.
1: Yeah.
2: He's right. Well, it must be 50 years old.
1: 50? Why, Leroy, it's at least 150. A very graceful four-poster, Slepperman. Really an antique.
3: I'm sorry, but what you people call antiques is by me strictly secondhand.
1: But this is really better than secondhand.
2: Yeah, it must be sixth or seventh hand.
1: Yep. Leroy, you get back in the grandfather's clock. Now, Sam, I'll let you in on a little secret. According to an unconfirmed rumor, that bed was slept in by George Washington.
3: Recently?
1: Huh?
3: Well, I'll tell you what I'll do, Gildy. Suppose you make me a price for that old bed.
1: Fine. Now, let me see. How about
3: $20? $20? You're a hard man, Gildingsleeve.
1: Hard? Why, that's pretty soft for you.
3: Well, it's a deal. Shake. And now that it's set, I don't mind saying that I would have gone as high as $25.
1: Oh, you would, eh? Well, I don't mind confessing, Sammy, old kid, that I would have taken as low as $10. Hello? No, Marjorie's out of town. I'll tell her you called. Who is this? John? Which John? Oh, you must be a new John, yes. Goodbye. John Lewis. Oh, Bertie.
4: Come as quick as I can. Yes, Mr. Gildersleeve.
1: Which is today's stack of messages for Marjorie?
4: The little one, the big, thick pile from yesterday.
1: I never saw anything like it. That phone is busier than a burglar in a blackout. Everybody wants Marjorie.
4: Yes, and it's worse when I'm here all alone. Hardly no time to do the cleaning or the cooking. I'm busy with my social secretary.
1: Yeah.
4: There's only one thing I hope.
1: What's that, Bertie?
4: That Miss Marge will be able to read all my writing on them messages.
1: Why?
4: Because I can't.
1: Yes. Nevertheless, you take care of the rest of them, Bertie. I want to see if those furniture men have the new bed set up yet. Hello, Leroy.
2: Hello, Uncle Mort.
1: Hello, men. I see you've removed the old bed and have the new one all put together already.
5: Oh, yeah. Morris is testing it now. How is it, Morris? See? It's okay. Come on, Morris. Oh, look at him in the arms of Orpheus.
1: You mean Morpheus. Orpheus is the music god. If that's music, well...
5: Morris Schlepperman, get up. I know what'll wake him. Hey, Morris, time to go to bed.
6: It is. I'm coming, Frank. Wait for me.
1: That Morris should hibernate for the winter. Say, doesn't that bed look grand? Oh, Bertie, come on in here.
4: Call me, Mr. Gill, please. Well, ain't that the cutest looking little bed?
1: Yeah.
4: I can hardly wait to see Miss Marge climb in and hit the hay.
1: This bed cost $120, Bertie, and that ain't hay. Oh, you better see who's at the door, Bertie.
4: Yes, if it ain't one thing, it's the same thing.
1: Throw that bedspread across, Leroy, so we can get an idea of how it looks made up.
2: Okay.
1: That's it, thanks. Why, it's as pretty as a new $20 bill. As six $20 bills.
7: There's a Miss Van Scudder to see you, Mr.
1: Gildersleeve. Van Scudder? I wonder who that can be. Well, I better go see.
8: Mr. Gildersleeve?
1: Yes?
8: I'm Patricia Van Scudder, the interior decorator. I'm to redo Marjorie's bedroom.
1: Already? Why, Leroy and I just finished a redo job 5 minutes ago.
8: Oh, there must be some mistake. I received a letter from Marjorie yesterday asking me to decorate her room.
1: Oh, I see. Well, Marjorie didn't know about our little effort. It was to be a surprise.
8: Well, if it's anything like the usual man's idea of a girl's room, it's probably more of a shock than a surprise.
1: Mm-hmm. Yes.
8: Hadn't we better look at the room in question now?
1: Oh, yes, of course. Excuse me. This way, Miss Van Scudder. Right in here. No, this is my nephew, Leroy. Leroy, this is Miss Van Scudder.
9: Hello.
8: How do you do? Well, I'm genuinely surprised. Why, this is a charming, charming room.
1: Oh, you like it?
8: Yes. Why, I can hardly believe you two did this. It's really quite lovely.
7: Well, all we did was to buy
1: it. Be quiet, Leroy. Let's hear Miss Van Scudder.
8: Really, I'd leave it just as it is, except for one thing.
1: And what's that?
8: The bed.
7: But that's the only thing...
1: Leroy, please. What did you say, Miss Van Scudder?
8: The bed.
1: Wrong?
8: Oh, but definitely. The color clashes with everything else. And the style. Oh, that style.
1: Yeah, some style, isn't it?
8: Oh, yes, quite horrible.
1: Now, see here, Miss Van Scudder.
8: Why, to put it in this room is almost as bad as mixing Empire with Rococo.
7: Hey, Hank, what's Empire and Rococo?
1: Shh, I think they're a couple of racetracks. I see. Then you don't think that Marjorie would like the bed, eh?
8: I know she wouldn't be happy in this overgrown bassinet.
1: Who's a... she wouldn't, eh?
8: No. However, I'd be happy to go out and find you the proper bed for this room.
1: You would? Well, maybe that would solve our little problem.
8: No, I'd be glad to. Meanwhile, get rid of this pink atrocity, won't you?
1: You're still sure it won't do it?
8: Oh, dear, no. Why, I'd just as soon put Hepplewhite next to Chippendale.
1: Oh, we couldn't do that, could we?
7: Why not, Uncle?
1: They don't speak.
8: Oh. Well, I must be going now. Don't trouble to show me to the door. Goodbye.
1: Goodbye. Oh, our pretty pink bed, Leroy. Now I'll have to send it back.
7: Too bad, Uncle Mort.
1: Yes. Strange how many things there are in this world you could enjoy if only the experts didn't tell you they're no good.

0: Hey, Morris, wake up and help me. Here comes your brother.
1: You who? Oh, yeah.
2: Hello, Sam.
3: At least you could open your eyes, Morris. It's bad enough to have a pill for our brother, but I got to have one that's a sleeping pill. What's this bed you're setting up, Frank?
4: It's the one we brought back from Miss Gildersleeve's house yesterday.
3: Oh, yes. Be very careful with it. There's a rumor around that Washington slept in it. However, as of today, the rumor hasn't been verified.
5: Excuse me, sir, but I was looking for something in a bed.
3: Pillows, blankets, or sheets?
5: No. You don't understand. I want a bed for a young lady's room. Something colonial, shall we say?
3: Sure. Let's say colonial. Colonial. Now, if you'll just follow me, Junior Miss.
5: Oh, but one moment, please. What about this one that the men are putting together?
3: Oh, that? Oh, don't give it a second thought. It's too old.
5: It is? How old?
3: 150, 200, who knows? Now, if you want to see some up-to-date, fresh from the factory colonial beds, I'm the man who's got them.
5: Oh, no, never mind. This one is just the thing. Imagine a four-poster in such excellent condition, and a Duncan Fife at that.
3: Please, don't rush me. Remember, this is a genuine Agent of Wood drunken five. Now, let me see. $30.
5: Well, I'm sure that I can use it at that price. I know just the spot where that bed will be right at home. Suppose you send it to my shop on approval. I'm Patricia Van Scudder, dealer in period furniture.
3: I'm pleased to meet you. I'm Samuel Slapperman, dealer in furniture, period.
6: Marsh.
7: Are you sure?
6: It must be. It came collect.
7: Yeah. Well, we'll soon see. Oh, Leroy. Telegram for Marjorie.
8: Yes? What did she say, huh?
7: Regarding redecoration, before you dispose of old bed, be sure to unscrew the left front knob and fish out my string of pearls. What does she mean, Leroy?
8: Oh, I remember. She sometimes uses the hollow bedpost as a kind of secret jewel box. Where are you going, Uncle Mort?
7: Into Marjorie's room to unscrew the old great Caesar's ghost. That was the bed we traded in at Schlepperman's.

0: Now, Leroy, getting those pearls out of the bed in Schlepperman's is a job that requires tact and delicacy.
1: You're right, Uncle Mort. You wait here and I'll go in by myself.
0: Yeah, wait a minute, young man. I'm going to do this job myself. If you care to, you can come along and whistle if you see anybody coming.
1: Okay. Any particular tune you want me to whistle?
0: Well, no. I can just,
2: Hello, Stranza. Hello, Leroy. Coming back for another bed?
0: Hello, Schlepperman. No, Leroy and I are just out window shopping.
2: Oh, of course. What kind do you want? Plate glass, stained glass, or plate glass?
0: You don't understand. Leroy and I just want to look around. You don't mind our browsing, I hope?
2: Oh, no. I do a lot of that myself. You should see me browsing over a herring. Somehow, suppose I show you around.
0: Oh, no. Don't trouble yourself.
2: Ah, trouble, he says. Why, my time is your time. What's your time?
0: 11:30. I mean, we can look around by ourselves.
2: Oh, let me show you. Yeah. Say, you might miss some of the little gems that are hidden around this store.
0: Quiet, Leroy.
1: I wasn't going to say anything, Unc.
0: Yes. But really, Sam, don't bother to come along. We'll feel freer to...
1: To help ourselves.
0: Yes, that's it. We may dig out something we consider valuable if we're left alone.
1: Yeah, at least we hope so. Yeah.
2: All right. And if you find what you want, SOS me, PDQ. And I'll be there in a flash for the cash.
0: Yes. Flash for the cash. Come on, Leroy. Are we out of sight?
1: Yeah. Can you see it, Unc?
0: Well, here's a four-poster. But the knobs and the posts are solid.
1: Here are some more, Unc.
0: Okay, good. I'll be as quiet as a little... Oh, quiet. Oh, that's me.
1: Say, how about this one?
0: No, Leroy, leave it alone. This isn't Marjorie's bed. It's the wrong color and it hasn't any posts. And besides, Morris is sleeping in it.
1: There's Mr. Schlepperman coming this way.
0: Good. Maybe I can pump him about it, huh?
2: Oh, my eyes are smiling. There you are.
0: Yes, here we are. By the way, Sam... You remember that old bed of Marjorie's you took in trade?
2: Sure, what about it?
0: Well, I was just wondering what had become of it. Not that I was looking for it.
1: Oh, no.
2: Why, that bed sold like a hotcake.
0: What? You sold it?
2: What? You want it back?
0: Well, sort of. I got to thinking about it, Sam. You know, it was really Marjorie's.
1: Yeah, and she put a lot of value in that bed.
0: I didn't realize it myself until just recently. In fact, I never should have traded it into you.
2: Well, if that's the case, maybe I can get it back for you.
1: You can? How?
2: The lady who bought it took it away on approval.
0: Huh?
2: Possibly if I go to her before she makes up her mind and somehow or the other raise the price, she might turn the bed down.
0: Oh, that's great. I'll see that you don't lose on the deal, Sam. I know you can put it across.
2: You do? I wish I did.
0: Do you want me to come along and help you?
2: No, I think you might complicate the situation. You know, Truckee, in negotiations for antiquities, it needs the cool, experienced head of an old hand with a near to the ground to put the best foot forward.
0: Yeah.

0: Oh, Mr. Schlepperman, come in. What can I do for you?
1: This is just a post-driver's holiday, whatever it is, of course. Now that I'm here, I might as well inquire if you want to keep that bed you took on approval.
0: Well, the young lady I'm buying it for is still out of town.
1: Well, I've got a buyer who wants that bed right now. In fact, he says he'll pay up to $40 for it.
0: Oh, that's too bad.
1: I hate to be pressing you, but could you give me a quick yes or no?
0: Wait, I think I can get an answer for you right away. Excuse me, won't you?
1: But certainly.
2: Oh, Marjorie isn't home yet.
0: Oh, but I don't want Marjorie. This is Patricia Van Scudder, Mr. Gildersleeve, and I have the nicest news for you.
2: Yes?
0: I found just the bed for Marjorie's room.
2: Well, isn't that nice?
0: Yes. Wait till you see it. You'll be speechless.
2: Well, I bet I'll find something to say.
0: Now, the only thing is this. How much are you willing to pay?
2: Pay

0: something to say.
1: Now, the only thing is this. How much are you willing to pay?
0: Pay? Oh, anywhere up to 50, 60, even 75, if you think it's worth it.
1: Oh, thank you. That's all I wanted to know. Goodbye. Well, Mr. Schlepperman, I think we can do business. My client will pay more than that $40 offer you had.
2: Is that a fact? Pardon me, could you be so kindly as to let me use your telephone?
1: Oh, surely, go right ahead. It's in my office there.
2: Thank you. I'll be back instantaneously.
0: Yep, who is it now?
2: Hello, Trucky. This is Schlepperman. I've located that bed of Marjorie.
0: You have? Good.
2: But there has developed complications.
0: Oh, what's the trouble?
2: Those people who have it now are willing to pay a good stiff price, maybe $50, $60.
0: Well, I'll give you more than they will, the crooks. Whatever their bid is, I'll pay $10 more. As high as, say, $100.
2: All right, you're the doctor. Goodbye, Doc. Well, Miss Vinsquiver, I just talked to my client, and he says he'll pay $50 for that bed.
1: Oh, but my people won't let him take it for that. They'll give $60.
2: $60 is a nice price. But this fella so is no cheapskate. He says $70.
1: My clients are just as stubborn as yours. We say $75.
2: I'm sorry, but my man will top their offer $85.
1: Well, Freddy's got us licked. Too bad. They'll be disappointed. Well, you can send your truck over to pick up the bed whenever you want to.
2: Oh, I don't have to do that. Hey, Frank!
3: Yes, Mr. Schlepperman?
2: Wake up, Mars, and come in here. George Washington's bed rides again. Careful, boys. Put it down easy. There you are, Mr. Gildingsleeve. Safely and soundly.
4: Yes, well, thank you very much, Lee Sam. Now, if you and your men will wait outside for just a moment.
2: Precisely. Come on, boys.
4: At last, Leroy.
5: Gee, which knob is it, Uncle?
4: The left front one. I've got it. Here's something. By George, it's the missing pearls.
5: Boy, what a relief. Say, now that you have the jewels, what are you going to do with the bed? Maybe Mr. Schlepperman will buy it back.
4: Oh, that's silly, Leroy. He just went to an awful lot of trouble persuading somebody to let me have it. Say, I've got to thank him about that. Oh, Sam, I want you to know that I appreciate all the trouble you've gone through to get this bed back for me. Thanks very much.
2: Oh, yeah, don't mention it. It was a mere trifle. On a big scale, of course.
4: Yes.
2: I was really up against a determined woman. For a little while, it looked like I'd have to kidnap it.
4: Kidnap it? Is that so? Well, I wonder if she still wants the bed.
2: Oh, yes. Why, if I walked into her place right now with that bed, she'd cover me with kisses. Heavens forbid.
4: Well, in that case, why not let her have it?
2: Excuse me, I don't think I heard you right. Did you say let her have it?
4: Yes, I didn't realize she wanted it so badly. I don't want to be so selfish about all this.
2: Well, I'll be a dog in the manger.
4: Yes.
2: After all I've been through, too. Guilty? If you sell it again, what will Marjorie say when she finds out?
4: Oh, don't worry. That's all fixed. Someone has found a bed that'll make her forget all about this one.
2: Well, that's fine. I'll take it back to the other party.
4: Yeah?
2: Oh, Frank! Oh, Morris!
6: Yes, boss? What is it? Tell me what you want.
2: Go get the bed and put it on the truck again.
6: But we're taking it apart and put it together four times already. I'm getting tired.
2: Say, what do you want me to do? Install zippers?
4: I'm sorry to give you all this trouble, Schlepperman.
2: What trouble? This is a dandy bed. I've done more business with this one single article this week than I have with all the rest of my stock put together.

0: Mrs. Van Schooler. I've got a surprise for you.
1: Who is it? Oh, Mr. Supperman. What is it?
0: Do you remember that lovely George Washington flute bed? Well, I had to talk myself blue in the face, but I got it back for you.
1: You did? Oh, you little dear, I could kiss you.
0: Oh, please, please, I'm a married man. And do you want the bed?
1: Oh, yes.
0: Then everything is peaches down in Florida.
1: You mean in Georgia?
0: Ever been to Florida? Oh, Frank! Oh, Morris! In again!
1: Oh, there it is. Won't Marjorie Forrester be pleased when she gets this bed?
0: Why, yes, of course. What? Are you giving this bed to Marjorie Forrester?
1: Oh, no.
0: Oh, that's good.
1: I'm not giving it to her. Her uncle, Mr. Gildersleeve, is.

0: You don't mean by any chance Throckmorton P. Gildingsleeve? A large, deep man with a thick voice.
1: Why, yes. Are you a friend of his?
0: Speaking strictly from the past, yes.
1: Well, the next time I see him, I'll tell him I met you.
0: I don't think that'll be necessary. He'll know it. Well, goodbye, Miss Van Scooter. And if I don't see you again, don't take any more wooden beds.

0: afternoon, Bertie.
1: Good afternoon, Bertie.
2: Ah, it's been a lovely day, hasn't it, Leroy?
3: Yeah, makes a man glad that he's alive.
2: Yeah. Anything happen while we were out, Bertie?
4: Nothing, only that Vance Scudder lady's in Miss Marge's bedroom with some furniture.
2: Huh?
4: Wouldn't let me get anywhere near it. Claims it to be a surprise for you.
2: Oh, yes, the new bed. Well, I'm anxious to see it, Bertie. She says it's going to bowl me over.
3: Gee, maybe it's all ready now. Come on, Unc.
2: All right, come along, Bertie.
4: Yes, sir. Making so much fuss over that bed, you'd think George Washington slept in it.
2: Yeah.
5: Who is it?
2: Mr. Gildersleeve.
5: Oh, just a second. It's almost ready. There. Oh, Mr. Gildersleeve.
2: Yes?
5: I want you to see the room properly. Ready?
2: This better be good. Yes, I'm ready.
5: Close your eyes.
2: Yes?
1: Now, I'll count three, and then you can open them. One, two, three.
2: Well, it's very... Oh! I don't get it, lady.
1: Don't get what?
2: This room looks just like it did before.
1: I know, but the bed... That's the one I had so much trouble buying for you.
2: But that's...
3: Oh, my!
2: Yes, that's the same bed that was there in the first place.
1: Oh, no. I picked this bed up at a tremendous bargain, $150.
2: Oh, great jumping jeeps, $150.
1: But it's absolutely authentic. George Washington slept in it.
2: Oh!
5: Oh! Take your bag, old fella, lady. The hurricane is here.
2: No.
3: No. Come on. Calm down, Uncle.
2: Yes.
3: After all, you got back Marjorie's valuable pearl.
2: Yes.
4: What's all this talk about Miss Marjorie's valuable pearl? There's nothing but imitation pearls.
2: What? No, that makes it all the worse. I'm getting dizzy. Leroy, bring me a chair.
3: Come on, here. Sit down on the bed, Uncle.
2: Yeah.
4: Yeah, let me help you over.
2: Yeah. Thanks. What's this big lump under the bedspread? Morris, you get out of here.
6: All right.
7: The Great Gildersleeve will be with us again in just a moment. But right now, I think you men especially will agree that the evening meal is a mighty important event. Yes, after coming home in the cold from a hard day's work, plenty of steaming hot food on the table is certainly a welcome sight. Well, men, you need good food. It replaces the strength and energy you've used up during the day. That's why you should be sure there's plenty of energy food on the table. Energy food like parquet margarine, made by Kraft. You see, parquet margarine is one of the best sources of food energy you can serve, made from American farm products. And parquet is also a reliable food source of vitamin A the year round. Yes, every pound contains 9,000 units of this important vitamin. And parquet margarine is so downright good tasting, it's bound to be a hit with all the family. So men, why not ask your wives to try delicious parquet margarine? They'll find it's grand for table use. A real flavor shortening for baking, too, and just about perfect for pan frying. Yes, ask them to order parquet. P-A-R-K-A-Y. It's the margarine made by Kraft that tastes so good, yet costs so little.
8: Ladies and gentlemen, our president will soon reach his 60th birthday. We can all help him celebrate. We can show him our deep regard and affection by contributing to a cause that's very close to his heart, your local Fight Infantile Paralysis campaign. Let's all say happy birthday, Mr. Roosevelt, by aiding the fight against this enemy of our children. Good night.

0: original music heard on this program was composed and conducted by William Randolph. This is Jim Bannon speaking for the Kraft Cheese Company and inviting you to be with us again next week at the same time for the further adventures of the Great Gildersleeve. 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
2: I'm the Comic Weekly Man, the jolly Comic Weekly Man, and I'm here to read the funnies to you happy boys and honeys. Yes, boys and girls, it's Comic Weekly time, and here I come right into your house to bring a little fun and happiness. Right out of the pages of Puck the Comic Weekly, straight into your living room, your friend the Comic Weekly Man, the jolly Comic Weekly Man. Hello, hello, hello.
3: Hello, hello, hello.
2: Well, little Miss Hardy, how are you today?
3: I'm just fine, thank you. And you know what?
2: What?
3: I've got a riddle, and you won't guess.
2: Oh, yes, I might. Maybe, possibly.
3: Are you ready?
2: Ready.
3: What two animals do you always go to bed with?
2: Oh, that's easy. A teddy bear and a doll.
3: No, that's not the answer. A doll isn't an animal, see?
2: Oh, excuse me. Well, a teddy bear and Well, all right, I give up. What two animals do you always go to bed with?
3: Two calves.
2: Two calves?
3: Yes, you have a calf on the back of each of your legs.
2: Oh, so you have. You tricked me, you fooled me, you hung me on a hook.
3: I knew I would, I knew I would. Now will you please read me the funny story?
2: Puck the Comic Weekly. Very well, I'll read that in just a moment. But before I do, let's listen to this nice man. Now, here we go with Puck the Comic Weekly. And on the first page, under Bringing Up Father, Beetle Bailey.
3: Magic words for the music, please.
2: Very well, my lady. Toot me a toot and tweet me a tweedle. Squeeze out music for Bailey the Beetle. Beetle's hard-boiled sergeant looks at himself in the mirror. He sees his stomach is getting so big that it's hanging out over his belt.
4: Oh, look at my stomach. I gotta cut down on eating.
2: And a few minutes later, third picture top row, he's in the mess hall giving the cook orders about what not to feed him.
4: And under no circumstances are you to give me desserts. Understand?
5: Yeah, okay, if you say so.
2: Last picture top row, the cook is giving orders to Beetle and Bugsy, his two assistants.
5: No matter what he says, don't give him any or I get in trouble.
6: Well, I hope he doesn't see your custard pie cookie.
2: Bugsy looks at the sergeant and sees...
6: No leg. They saw it.
2: First picture bottom row, the sergeant has a plate in his hand. His mouth waters. He's looking at Beetle.
4: Beetle, cut me a piece of that pie.
6: No, sir.
4: Please, just one little piece.
6: No.
2: The sergeant reaches for the pie.
7: Hey,
2: Beetle picks
7: myself.
2: It up and no. Then begins to scuffle over the pie.
7: Hey, come on, darling, Billy. Give that pie. Give it to me.
5: No, no, no.
7: I order you. Cookie, tell him.
5: Hey, for God's sake, Bailey, let him have it.
6: Nothing would make me happy.
5: Hey, Bailey, I didn't mean give it to him in the face.
2: Last picture. A happy sergeant is sitting at his desk. Pie all over his face. And the captain exclaims,
8: He hit you in the face with a pie? What are you going to do to him?
4: How about, promoting him?
3: Isn't that funny? He gives orders to everybody not to feed him the pie, and he ends up ordering them to give it to him.
2: Yes, and Beetle gave it to him right in the face.
3: Yeah, squished it right in his face. Oh, he looks funny.
2: Yes. Well, now let's see what's happening to the Walt Disney story, Ben and Me.
3: Oh, yes, please. I just love the story about Amos. He's such a sweet little mouse.
2: All right, then, let's turn over the page and go past Little Iodine and Prince Valiant on page 3. And here on page 4 is Ben and Me.
3: You remember that Benjamin Franklin, who lived in the early days of America and was a very famous man, was experimenting with electricity.
2: Yes, he put a little rod on the tip of a kite,
9: and then put Amos, the mouse, on a little box in the kite, and it sent the kite flying up in the air.
3: But a storm came up, and lightning hit the kite and knocked the box apart, and Amos was hanging on for dear life. I wonder if Ben will get the kite down in time to save him.
9: Well, let's read now and find out. Here we go with Walt Disney's Ben and Me. Say the magic words with me. Hickory, dickory, diddly dee. Doodles the music for Ben and Me.
3: Well, there I was, hanging on for dear life. It began to rain. Ben started to pull in the kite. The next thing I knew, I was on the ground. I was weak from the shock. I could hardly move, and I heard a voice that seemed to come from a great distance.
5: Amos, Amos, speak to me.
3: It was Ben. He was very worried. He picked me up in his hands.
5: Amos, was it electricity?
3: That did it. I leaped to my feet and opened my mouth. Electricity poured out in Ben's face, and I roared, "Was it electricity? Was it electricity?" And last picture top row, I turned on the heel of his thumb and crawled down, picked up my hat, and walked off. Goodbye, Mr. Franklin. Goodbye forever. And so I returned to my family in the vestry of the old church on 2nd Street. Ben had discovered the nature of electricity, but he had lost my friendship. So, there we are, my family and me, tucked into bed, first picture bottom row. We always slept in shoes. We were the 65th cousins on my mother's uncle's sister's side of the old lady who lived in the shoe. We liked the old girl, so we sort of kept the habit. My mother believed in wisdom, so she had some of my original sayings tacked on the wall, like, a stitch in time saves nine. A rolling stone gathers no moss. Early to bed and early to rise makes a man healthy, wealthy, and wise. And I was sitting there while everybody else slept, thinking up a new saying about that trickster Ben Franklin who had almost got me killed. The best I could think was, if you work for a genius or work for a dope, watch out for yourself or you've lost all hope. The years that followed were troubled ones. There was loud talk against the stamp taxes, rumor of violence and rebellion. You see, we were still an English colony, and the British king was taxing us unfairly. Meetings were held all over the state, and of course I attended.
8: How about it, men? Are we going to stand for this? No! No! Down with the king!
3: Naturally, I felt as strongly about the matter as the next man, or a mouse. And last picture, I climbed up on the lamppost and took charge of the meeting. I agree, men. And I say, no taxation without representation.
8: Hooray! Hooray! Liberty forever!
3: I'm sorry that friendship broke up because I liked Amos and Ben to be friends.
9: Well, you know, as I recall, Ben Franklin was very active in the problems between the Americans and the British. And maybe now that Amos has joined those that are protesting against the English king...
3: Maybe Ben and Amos will get together again, huh?
9: Well, let's hope so. We'll find that out next week, I'm sure. Now let's turn over the page and see who's there.
3: Oh, look, here on page 6 is Donald Duck. Read that, please.
9: I won't waste a second. Here we go with Donald Duckles. Say the magic words with me. Squeegeum, squeegeum, squiddy chick-a-tack. Let's have music to fit a quack-quack. Today, Donald and his nephews, all dressed up in their Boy Scout clothes, are going out for a scouting trip. Donald is scoutmaster. They're out in the backyard, all set to go.
10: All right, line up for park inspection.
11: Yes, sir, Uncle Donald.
10: What else?
11: Sir?
10: Bag rolls?
11: Yes, sir, all wool.
10: Cooking kit?
12: Yes, sir, aluminum.
10: Toothbrushes?
12: Yes, sir, and economy size toothpaste.
10: And leave your compass home. This hike is to simulate emergency conditions.
9: Sometime later, they're out in the woods.
10: All right, now. This is where you learn to use substitute equipment. Out hatchet.
12: Hatchet?
10: Yes, hatchet.
9: Last picture top row, Donald walks off, pointing at the trees.
10: Blaze every fifth tree, so we can find our way back. And remember, no compass.
9: And the boys out hatchets and begin to work blazing, which is putting a nick in every fifth tree. Ten minutes later, we see them hard at work, very unhappy.
12: Oh, darn, this is hard work. Hey, wait, I have another idea. Yeah, what is it? Well, what we do is the first...
9: 5 minutes later, Donald, who is up ahead, notices that the hatchets have grown silent. He puts his hand to his mouth and...
10: I don't hear the thunk of those hatchets!
9: Last picture, Huey, Dewey, and Louie come toward him, carrying a tube of toothpaste. Behind them on the ground is a long cord of toothpaste. Huey says,
12: That's okay, Uncle Donald. We're using substitute equipment.
10: Yeah, a big squirt of toothpaste on every fifth tree.
3: Oh, those boys, they're clever. Putting toothpaste on the tree is much easier than chopping.
9: Yes, but what'll happen if it rains and the toothpaste gets washed off? How would they ever find their way home then?
3: Oh, I never thought of that. If they lost their way, then the markers would be washed off.
9: Yes, that's why we use a hatchet, to make a little nick that'll stay there.
3: I guess the boys aren't so smart after all.
9: Well, anyway, they're funny.
3: Yes, anyway, they're funny.
9: Well, now let's go to the last page of the first section and see what's happening in Dick's new adventure.
3: All right. And here it is. You remember, Dick had a dream that he was going on a special mission with his uncle, who's a doctor, and General Wiley Thompson, who's an Indian agent.
9: Yes, the United States government has been having trouble with an Indian chief named Osceola.
3: So General Thompson has been sent to stop the trouble. And you remember last week, when they got to Florida... Suddenly, the stagecoach just stopped, and an Indian silently got in the stagecoach without saying a word.
9: And Dick looked outside the coach and saw Indians surrounding them, and saw them right along with them.
3: I wonder what that means. Are they captive?
9: Well, let's read and find out. Here we go with Dick's adventures. Say the magic words with me. Riggity pack a zack a zick. Let's have music for Adventurous Dick. Dick looks from the warriors who are riding along outside to the Indian who faces him in the stagecoach. And then the Indian speaks.
13: My name is Powell, gentlemen. I'm half white man, but more than half Indian.
9: Last picture top row, General Thompson answers.
13: So I see. I know you now. You're Osceola. Frankly, I'm glad you're here. It saved the United States government the trouble of looking for you. You're one of the few chiefs who are still defying us. The United States Congress has set aside thousands of acres west of the Mississippi, just for the Indians. Now we are providing you with farm tools, medical care, and schools for your children. We'll pay you for your land in Florida. Now, why won't you accept our offer?
9: Osceola's face hardens.
13: We stop the coach now.
9: He waves a hand. The Indians close their horses in on the stagecoach, and it is stopped.
13: Get out.
9: The door of the coach opens. And General Thompson, followed by Dick and his uncle, get out. Dick sees the anger mounting on Osceola's face as he says to General Thompson,
13: White man has driven us far enough. Florida is our home. We mean to stay.
9: Although he's surrounded by unfriendly Indians, General Thompson answers quietly.
13: In that case, sir, you're under arrest.
9: First picture bottom row, Dick sees the flash of a knife and throws himself on Osceola's arm to stop him from killing the general. But he's too weak. The Indians close in on them. And last picture, moments later, General Thompson is left buried under the wrecked stagecoach as Dick and his uncle, battered and bound up, are made captives. And then the little party rides southward. Yes, he was. I guess we can see now why the American government was having trouble with him.
3: I wonder what will happen to Dick and his uncle.
9: Well, we'll find out more about that next week. But now look below Dick's adventures. There's Rusty Riley.
3: Oh, and I'm anxious to see what's happening to Rusty because he is in very bad trouble.
9: Well, I'll read that in just a moment. But first, here's that nice man again with something interesting to say.
0: Now, here we go again with Puck the Comic Weekly. And on the last page of the first section, Rusty Riley.
3: Magic words for the music, please.
0: Very well, my lady. Gallop and run till the road is dusty. Give us music for his horse and Rusty.
9: actor has stolen a valuable string of pearls from a wealthy girl named Miss Castle. He was dressed in Rusty's clothes. An electrician and a stage carpenter had seen the thief wearing Rusty's clothes. So naturally, they said that Rusty was a thief. However, Rusty was miles away from the theater at the time the pearls were stolen, helping a man named Jerry, whose truck was stuck in the mud. Mrs. Castle, mother of the girl, has brought charges against Rusty. He has been arrested, and a trial is now being held. Mr. Pringle, lawyer for Mrs. Castle, is calling the electrician and the carpenter to the stand to testify.
14: Will Mr. Jake Wilson, the electrician, please take the witness chair?
9: Mr. Tyndall, who is Rusty's lawyer, has a plan. He says to Rusty,
15: Step into the next room, Rusty, and do just as I told you.
16: Yes, sir.
9: Second picture, the electrician is in the chair, and Mr. Pringle is cross-examining him.
14: In your own words, Mr. Wilson, just what happened on the afternoon in question?
17: Well, sir, I was working right near the corridor where the dressing rooms are. I heard footsteps, so I took a look, knowing that the actors was all on stage. Well, I saw right off it was young Rusty Riley. You see, I did the electrical work at Milestone Farm, so I know the kid well. No mistaking that jacket and the red cap.
9: Last picture, top row, the carpenter is finishing his testimony.
5: Well, I didn't see his face, but recognized him as Rusty Riley. I seen the kid often. He was just opening Miss Castle's door.
9: Then first picture, bottom row, Mr. Tyndall, Rusty's lawyer, comes forward.
17: You two gentlemen are very positive about your identification of Rusty, in spite of the fact that you only had a back view. Now, I want you to pick Rusty from the two boys I'm about to show you. Officer, please open that door.
9: The officer opens the door, and two persons of Rusty's height and weight are standing in the doorway, their backs to everyone in the room. Both boys are dressed exactly alike in Rusty's cap and Rusty's jacket. The electrician looks at the boys for a second, then points to one.
17: The one on the right. That's Rusty, I'm sure.
9: The carpenter nods.
5: Yep, me too. He's the one on the right.
9: Mr. Tyndall smiles.
17: Thank you. That will be all, gentlemen. Will you boys turn around, please?
9: The boys turn around, and Mr. Tyndall dramatically exclaims,
17: Your Honor, we'll please note that neither of these lads is Rusty. They are Dixie Wilkins and Mickey Dunn, professional jockeys.
9: And Pringle rages.
14: I object. This is nothing but trickery. They are carefully dressed in clothes exactly like Rusty Riley's. This does not prove that it was not Rusty who was seen at the theater.
9: Meanwhile, only a few miles away on the highway, last picture, a car with a sign, Jerry's Wonder Dog, is speeding down the highway. In it are Stovepipe, Rusty's old friend, and Jerry, the man that Tex and Rusty have been hoping would appear. Jerry is the only man that knows that Rusty was not at the theater at the time the pearls were stolen. And Stovepipe is saying,
4: Sorry I had to shanghai you this way, Jerry, but a fine lad's future may depend on your testimony.
9: And Jerry answers,
5: Well, he helped me when I needed help bad, so I'm glad for the chance to help him.
3: Hooray, hooray! At last, Jerry's coming to tell everybody that Rusty didn't steal the pearls.
9: And Tex and Mr. Tyndall's trick has worked.
3: Wasn't that clever? Dressing those two jockeys just like Rusty and then asking that electrician, that carpenter, to point out which one was Rusty?
9: Yes, and when the boys turned around, everybody in the room saw that neither one of them was Rusty. And that spoils Mr. Pringle's chance of proving that the carpenter's and the electrician's testimony is any good.
3: Oh, I hope Rusty will get off next week.
9: Well, we'll find out for sure. But now it's time to pick up the first page of the second section.
3: Oh, yes. I wonder what funny thing Dagwood does today.
9: Well, we'll find out right now. Here we go with Dagwood and Blondie. I'm a food, I'm a fum, zim, zam, zombie. Conjure me music for Dagwood and Blondie. Dagwood's daughter, Cookie, has four friends, and they've all dropped in to ask her to go to the movies. Blondie is in the kitchen, quietly stirring up lunch, when suddenly a tornado bursts into the kitchen.
3: Mama! Mama, may I have 30 cents to go to the movies?
18: Oh, you'll have to ask Daddy.
9: And out of the kitchen, Cookie goes. Last picture, top row. Dagwood is quietly relaxing in the bathtub, when suddenly...
3: Quick, Daddy!
18: Come
3: Quick, give me 30 cents for the movie.
6: Don't scare me like that. Give me my pants.
9: And Cookie dashes out of the room.
6: Oh, my nerves, my poor nerves.
9: First picture, second row, she's in again.
3: Here's your pants. Quick.
6: Take it easy, will
3: quick.
6: You? Look, you threw my pants in the water.
3: Quick, 30 cents.
6: Here, and get out of here.
3: Thank you, Daddy.
9: And out she goes. Dagwood looks at his pants.
6: My poor pants are soaked.
9: Last picture, second row. Cookie dashes down the hallway, trips over the dog. First picture, third row. She pats him on the head.
3: Sorry, pups, but you shouldn't get in the way when I'm in such a hurry.
9: And down the stairs she goes. At the bottom stands Blondie, her arms full of dishes.
3: Oh! Cookie, see what you've done. Smashed our best set of dishes. Sorry, Mom.
9: And out the door she goes. Last picture, third row.
3: Okay, kids. I'm all ready. Let's go.
16: Yay! Yay!
9: First picture, bottom row. Dagwood in his bathrobe looks at poor Blondie, who is lying on the floor, surrounded by broken dishes.
6: Well, thank goodness. We'll have a few hours of peace around here to recover while they're at the movies.
9: At the theater, the kids are looking at the announcement posted outside.
3: Yeah, I've seen that picture.
12: Yeah, me too.
3: Yeah, I've seen it.
12: So have I.
3: Well, come on, kids.
9: And last picture, the door to the Bumstead house opens. And in gallop the children, and Cookie shouts,
3: we all saw the movie, so we're coming back here to play.
6: Oh, no!
9: What do you think of that?
3: My goodness, she was certainly excited.
9: Yes, do you throw your daddy's pants in the bathtub when you're excited?
3: No, this is possible.
9: And do you break a whole set of dishes when you're excited?
3: No, only the sugar bowl if it gets stuck around my hand when I'm giving the money out.
9: Oh, you children.
3: Well, I know one thing I wouldn't do.
9: What's that?
3: If I've seen a movie and I liked it, I would go see it again, because I like the movie.
9: Yes, I know a little girl named Phyllis who'd just like that.
3: And I know a boy named Steven.
9: I guess most children are like that.
3: Yes.
9: Well, now let's turn over the page and... Oh, look, here's Flash Gordon.
3: Oh, and Flash is on a strange planet investigating.
9: Yes, he's the only Earthman there. And he's discovered many strange people who are ruled by a mysterious person who's never seen.
3: But Flash has found some friends, too. An old hermit named Philo and a clown named Rosini. And they worked out a scheme so Flash could slip into the castle. But it didn't work.
9: No, Flash slipped into the castle while Rosini was entertaining all of the soldiers and the mine.
3: And suddenly a trap door opened under Flash's feet and he fell down. I wonder what'll happen to him now.
9: Well, let's find out. Here we go with Flash Gordon. Rig-a-rig-a-doon-doon, saskamatash. Let's have music for Heroic Flash. Flash falls through the trap door. As he falls, he hears... finds himself at the bottom of a dark cavern, in water, up to his waist. Last picture, top row, Flash wades through the water. Oh, that laughing. It's all around me, splitting my head. First picture, bottom row, he works his way out of the water, onto a slippery bank. Pitch black in here. Can't see a thing. I hope this portable searchlight still works. Last picture, he turns on his searchlight. It works. The cavern is flooded by its beam, a dank, dark place. And then Flash sees a mysterious creature that looks like an octopus across the cavern from him. And then an agonized scream echoes in his ears.

0: Yes.
1: I'm glad Flash wasn't killed.
0: So am I.
1: I wonder why it screamed when Flash turned on the light.
0: Well, maybe the creature lives in the cave and can't stand the light.
1: Oh, well, if that's the case, this could be Flash's way of defeating him.
0: Yes, it could be.
1: Oh, do you think it could be?
0: Well, we'll find out more about this next week. But now, look across the page. There's Roy Rogers.
1: Oh, yes, and you remember that a man named Wasp Bascom has been blowing up cabins and stealing the stones because they have silver in them.
0: Yes, but Roy finally captured him.
1: And two of his men had captured a girl named Beverly Stark, and they were on their way to meet Wasp Bascom.
0: But they didn't know that Roy had already captured Bascom. But Roy saw the men coming and was ready for them.
1: Yes, and Roy threw a keg of silent explosive into the wagon just as it passed into the spot where Roy was hiding.
0: And then the two outlaws jumped out of the wagon, leaving Miss Stark in it all alone.
1: I wonder if she'll be safe.
0: Well, let's read now and find out. Here we go with Roy Rogers, King of the Cowboys. Hi-yip-bye-yo. Now here we go with Roy and Trigger. Hi-yip-bye-yo. The lighted fuse lands in the wagon. Beverly Stark is terrified.
2: Somebody help me. My legs are tied.
0: And Roy leaps from the bank above into the wagon. Don't worry, Miss Stark. It won't explode.
2: What do you mean?
0: I filled a keg with sand before tossing it into the wagon just to scare away Bascom's men. Meanwhile, the two outlaws who have scurried for cover wait for the explosion.
3: Hey, why don't that explosive in the wagon go off?
4: Uncover your ear flaps, knucklehead. It's noiseless. Maybe it's all over and we don't know it.
0: Last picture, top row, Cube Root, gun in hand, appears before them.
5: Correct, gentlemen. It is all over.
3: Hey, what the?
5: Roy Rogers already has captured your boss, Wasp Bascom. Now you are my prisoners. Crime does not pay.
0: Short time later, second picture, bottom row, Roy and Cube have delivered the outlaws to the sheriff, telling him the complete story of how the stolen stone buildings were built out of rock that contained silver.
6: Well, Sheriff, I'll be riding on.
7: Well, thanks for rounding up Bascom's gang, Roy. They'll be in cold storage for a long time.
6: Right, Sheriff. Adios.
0: Some miles away, a prison train transporting convicts to a new jail labors up a steep grade. Last picture, it passes under a low-hanging tree. A masked man, gun in hand, drops from the tree onto the caboose of the train.
3: Yeah, there's one con on this rattler who won't reach that new prison. Come on, Sparrow, get ready to fly.
1: Roy captured the crooks and he's turned them over to the sheriff.
0: And they'll be locked up for a good long time, the sheriff said.
1: But uh-oh, there's going to be more trouble.
0: I'm afraid you're right. That masked man on that train, which is loaded with convicts being taken to jail. Something tells me that Roy might be having a new adventure.
1: Oh, I can't wait to see what it is.
0: Well, we'll find out next week. Now, that's all the time I have. But before I go, here's that nice fellow with some more interesting information. Well, honey, and all you boys and girls, I gotta go now.
1: All right, Mr. Comic Weekly Man, but I'll be waiting for you next week.
0: Okay, that's a date. And a date with all you boys and girls. Be sure to meet me with our little friend, Miss Honey, next week when I read Puck the Comic Weekly. For I'm the Comic Weekly Man, the jolly Comic Weekly Man. I'll be back to read the funnies to you happy boys and honeys. Don't forget, boys and girls, see you all next week. Your friend...

0: Hold it. 15 seconds from now, you'll see the picture he just took. See? With the Polaroid Land camera, you get bright, sharp pictures in 15 seconds. Snap, pull, peel. It's that easy. Is there any better way to get pictures of the family?
1: What has a hazelnut in every bite?
2: Sorry!
1: And thick milk chocolate for your delight?
2: Sorry!
1: Nougat and caramel golden light?
2: Sorry!
1: And don't forget the hazelnut in every bite! And again! What has a hazelnut in every bite?
2: Sorry!
1: Thick milk chocolate for your delight?
2: Sorry!
1: Nougat and caramel golden light? And don't forget the hazelnut in every bite!
2: Sorry!
1: A hazelnut in every bite!
3: Well, come in, Smithers. What is it? Speak up, boy. Orange juice.
4: No, sir. New Kellogg's Rise and Shine.
3: Hey, fiendish.
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3: 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Thank you.
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is your FBI, an official broadcast from the files of the Federal Bureau of Investigation, presented as a public service by the Equitable Life Assurance Society of the United States. 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Draft dodging.

0: It's not news when a man is drafted. And notice rarely appears in the nation's newspapers unless that man is a celebrity. It is news, though, when a man is caught trying to evade the draft. And so notice does appear in the papers. That's why it may seem that we have had many draft dodgers in this war. Actually, we haven't. Actually, the number has been very small, particularly when compared to the last war, when 7 out of every 1,000 men were delinquent. When whole areas like Times Square in New York were roped off and slacker raids were common. In this war, instead of 7, only 1 out of each 1,000 eligible has been delinquent. The FBI has vigorously sought to get men in the Army instead of jail. Those who have tried to make a racket out of the draft have tried many schemes. Some of their victims, like teenage kids just out of high school earning their first real paychecks in war plants, and reluctant, in a rather human way, to give up those checks and go to war, have been misled by a vicious type of criminal.
1: Hey, Rick!
2: Hmm? Oh, hi, Chubb.
1: Hey, did you eat lunch yet?
2: Yeah, I went across to the diner.
1: Oh.
2: Where'd they get you working?
1: I'm over in assembly.
2: Oh? You get the same dough?
1: Yeah. But not as much overtime. It don't make any difference now, though.
2: Hmm?
1: I got that paper this morning.
2: Oh, what paper's that?
1: Greetings from Uncle.
2: Oh.
1: Yeah. Says I should report for my physical next Monday. That's when you go, ain't it?
2: Yeah.
1: You should have seen my mother. You'd think I was 2 years old or something, the way she acted. I tried to tell her I ain't the first guy who was ever drafted.
2: Ah, it stinks.
1: Huh?
2: Well, it ain't fair, Chubb. We got good jobs here. We're making real dough. Why don't they give us a break?
1: Well, the Army needs young guys, Rick.
2: Yeah, sure.
1: Look, I don't like the idea either.
2: Well, then why don't we do something about it?
1: What do you mean? Not report or something?
2: No.
1: Then what else?
2: Well, I ran into a guy last night.
1: Yeah?
2: I used to play ball with him over in the park.
1: Mm-hmm.
2: He took his physical last month and they flunked him.
1: What was the matter with him?
2: Nothing.
1: I don't get it.
2: He beat the whole thing on account of some pills he took.
1: What kind of pills?
2: I don't know, he bought him off the guy. They made him look like he had a bad heart or something.
1: He really got away with it, huh?
2: Yeah, sure, he showed me his card, 4F.
1: Gee.
2: I found out from him where to find the guy who sells them pills. Hangs out in the bowling alley over on 10th Street.
1: Well, you could get in trouble on a thing like that.
2: This fella didn't.
1: How much are the pills?
2: I don't know, I was figuring maybe I'd go over that bowling alley tonight and find out. Want to come?
1: Well, gee, I don't know.
2: Well, think it over, Chubb. I'll meet you outside the gate at 5 o'clock.

0: Would you like to bowl a string, boy?
1: No, thanks.
0: Or shoot a rack of pool, maybe?
2: Oh, no, we'd rather talk to you someplace, Mr. Butler.
0: Well, let's sit on these benches at the bank.
3: Okay, come on, Tim.
1: Yeah, all right.
0: You work out at the bearing plant, huh?
2: Yeah.
0: Must be knocking off plenty of overtime.
2: We do okay.
0: Oh, here, sit down.
1: Oh, thanks.
0: Now, what can I do for you?
2: Well, I already told you this, this pal of mine said I should come to see you. It's about them pills.
0: Oh?
2: We're both taking our physicals next Monday.
0: And you just as soon not pass them, is that it?
2: Yes.
0: Well, I guess maybe we can do some business. Did he tell you the price?
2: No.
0: It's $100 a box.
1: $100? For each of us?
0: That's right.
2: That's a lot of dough, mister.
0: Look, I didn't hustle your business. That's what I charge. Take it or leave it.
1: Gee.
0: Now, don't tell me you can't afford it. You're both making a good week's pay.
2: Yeah, but that's...
0: You want to beat the drafter, don't you?
1: Oh, well, yeah.
2: Sure.
0: And get it up, boys. I guarantee results.
2: Well, we don't have that kind of money with us.
0: When can you get it?
2: Tomorrow, I guess. How about you, Chubb?
1: Yeah. Tomorrow's okay.
0: Swell. You can meet me right here.
1: Well, how many of the pills you take?
0: There's three in each box. You take them 6 hours apart the night before your physical.
1: Do they hurt you?
0: Hurt you?
1: Well, how? Do they make you sick or anything?
0: No, you just get a little dizzy. They'll fool any doctor you go up again.
2: Well, look, I gotta be getting home, chum.
1: Okay.
0: You'll be here tomorrow, boys?
2: Yeah, we'll be here right after work.
1: Look, I hope we don't get in a jam on this thing, Mr. Butler.
0: This thing has worked for dozens of guys. There ain't nothing wrong in it. Keeping kids like you out of the army, keeping you from being killed. And that's being patriotic.

0: criminals never know when to quit. Never know that a racket can last just so long. In this case, the existence of the racket was exposed when the two boys collapsed during their physical examination and became so violently ill that they had to be taken to a hospital. It was obvious to the army doctors that both boys had taken the same kind of pill. Obvious that both were trying to evade the draft. Obvious that this was a case for the FBI. And so, as soon as the boys had recovered sufficiently, the special agent questioned them at the hospital.
1: How do you feel, boys?
2: Not so good.
1: You, son?
2: Awful.
1: Are you well enough to answer a few questions?
2: About what happened?
3: Yes.
1: I'd like all the details on where you got those pills.
2: You tell them, Chubb. Okay. Well, we got them off a guy who hung around a bowling alley over in 10th Street.
1: Where on 10th Street?
2: Right near the corner of Maple Avenue. I don't know the address. I think it's number 720 10th Street.
1: I see. Who was this man?
2: His name was Ralph Butler.
1: How did you contact him?
2: A pal of mine told me about him. He said we should go there and see him.
1: Did he charge you for the pills?
2: Yes, sir.
1: How much?
2: $100.
1: A piece?
2: Yes, sir.
1: Wow.
2: They came three in a box, and we took one every 6 hours the night before the physical. That was some job, too, sir. I had to set the alarm twice during the night.
1: Well, you're both very lucky. I just read the laboratory report, and the ingredients in those pills might have killed you.
2: Gee. Are we going to be okay, mister?
1: Yes, doctors believe you'll recover completely.
2: Boy, hope so.
1: Now, can you describe this man, Butler?
2: Yeah, he's about your size. Tall, I mean.
3: He was lots fatter, Jim.
2: Yeah. He was baldy-headed, wore kind of flashy clothes.
1: How old would you say he was?
2: Oh, he was real old. Must have been about 40.
3: Tell about that address he gave us.
1: What was that?
3: Well, the second day we went to see him, the day he gave us the pills, he wanted to know, did we have any friends he could do business with?
1: Yes.
3: Well, he told us he wasn't going to be around the bowling alley anymore. But anyone who wanted the pills could write to him about them.
1: Where?
3: Care of General Livery.
1: I see.
2: Mister.
1: Yes?
2: I guess we're going to get put in jail on account of this, huh?
1: Well, you've broken the law.
3: Well, can't you leave Chubb out of this? He didn't want any part of it. This was all my idea.
1: Son, I'm afraid you're both involved.
3: We're real suckers.
1: How do you feel about going in the Army now?
3: Well, mister, we'd love it.
2: Yeah.
1: Well, I'll talk to the U.S. attorney. I won't promise you what the decision will be, but you might have another chance.

0: This was not the first time that such a case had cropped up for the FBI. Not even the first time it had cropped up in this particular city. A watch was set up at the bowling alley, but the man did not return. However, special agents had another lead. A real lead. They had a description of the man responsible, and they had a way to reach him. That way was through the post office. The agents waited and watched there every day and every night. Waited for someone to pick up a letter. A letter addressed to Mr. Ralph Butler in care of General Delivery. Early in the afternoon of the fourth day, someone did pick up a letter for Ralph Butler. Not a rather stout, bald-headed man, but a sallow, sandy-haired boy. Two agents followed him carefully to a building in the business district, watched him go into an office on the third floor, and then stopped him in the hall as he came out.
1: Excuse me, son.
2: Huh?
1: You just delivered the letter to that officer?
2: Yes, sir.
1: Who accepted it?
2: Nobody.
3: You mean there's no one in there?
2: That's right. I put it on the desk and left.
1: Who asked you to deliver the letter?
2: Some man I met on the street.
1: Huh?
2: He said I should pick up a letter addressed to Mr. Ralph Butler at the general delivery window in the post office.
1: Yes?
2: He asked me to bring it here to this doctor's office, and he gave me a quarter.
1: Well, this man who asked you to do the errand, was he about my height, son, rather stout, bald-headed?
2: Yeah, that's him.
1: Thanks, son.
2: Okay, sir.
1: Come on, Perry. Let's take a look at this office.
4: Right.
1: This must be the doctor that Butler told his other customers about.
4: The one who made the pills.
1: Yes. Dr. Woodbury's Health Club. Let's go in, Perry.
4: Right. Not exactly an elaborate layout.
1: No. Now, this is apparently the ante room. Let's see what's in the next office.
4: Look at those charts on the wall. Typical quack equipment.
1: Yeah. Go ahead, Terry.
4: Thanks. Well, at least there's a desk in here.
1: But no doctor.
4: What do we do now?
1: Just wait. Someone should tune up for that letter. I have a hunch it won't...
4: Wait.
5: Who are you?
1: We're waiting for Dr. Woodbury.
5: Oh, is the doctor out?
1: Yes.
5: Well, I guess I'd better wait too, then.
4: You work here?
5: No.
4: Are you a patient?
5: No, I've come here about my son.
4: I see.
1: Is the doctor treating you, ma'am?
5: Yes. I think he is.
4: What do you mean?
5: Well, how much do you know about Dr. Woodbury?
4: Very little.
5: Are you patients of his?
4: No.
5: Do you intend to be?
4: Well...
5: I certainly wouldn't advise it.
1: Oh, why not?
5: Well, there's something funny about his business.
1: How's that?
5: My son came to see the doctor here, and he gave him some pills. He told my boy that they'd keep him out of the army.
1: Was he about to be drafted?
5: Yes.
4: Did he take the pills?
5: Oh, no, I wouldn't let him.
1: You were very wise.
5: I came here today to find out what that doctor was up to.
4: Have you ever seen him?
5: No.
4: Did your son describe him?
5: No, but I guess he could.
1: I think we could have the doctor investigated for you, Mrs.
5: Scott. Are you from the police?
1: We can notify them for you, Mrs. Scott. Now, would you just write down your address?
5: Oh, surely.
4: Here's a pencil.
5: Thanks.
1: Someone will call around and have a talk with your son.
5: Oh, this won't get him in trouble.
1: No. Well, that is if he doesn't take those pills.
5: Well, I'll certainly take care of that right now. I'll go home this very minute. And thanks, both of you.
1: Thank you, Mrs. Scott.
4: What do we do now?
1: Well, the doctor must have just stepped out for a moment, so we just wait.

0: That you, Cora?
1: Yes.
0: I thought you were going to stay in the office this afternoon.
1: I had company.
0: Who?
1: Two very inquisitive gentlemen. They had to be from the law.
0: What do they want?
1: They were looking for Dr. Woodbury.
0: How do you know?
1: They told me.
0: What is this?
1: I went down the hall for a minute. When I came back, they were waiting in my office.
0: Didn't they tumble?
1: No.
0: Why not?
1: I told them I was just a visitor myself. I said I'd come to see the doctor about my son.
0: Did they buy it?
1: Of course. They're probably still waiting for the doctor.
0: Well, that's that.
1: What do you mean?
0: Looks like we got to find a new touch.
1: Why?
0: I ain't putting my neck out. By the time this time they've got a full description of me, the racket, and how it operates. They must have tailed that kid who picked up the letter.
1: Yeah.
0: It ain't going to take them too long to find out that you're Dr. Woodbury.
1: But that doesn't put us out of business. All we do is change names and locations.
0: Now, wait a minute, honey.
1: Now, look. They stopped calling older men in the draft. They're concentrating on youngsters. That makes it just perfect for us.
0: We can't peddle them pills anymore. The FBI will take care of that.
1: I can make other things besides pills. Now, let's pack, honey. We'll find a new location, new suckers, and start all over again.
2: We momentarily close the Federal Bureau of Investigation file on draft dodgers. We'll return to this case in just a moment.

0: element of surprise is as important to FBI agents working on a case as it is to generals fighting a war. Complete victory may not be won by surprise, but the enemy is invariably weakened seriously. The mythical Dr. Woodbury was not trapped by the unexpected appearance of FBI agents in her office, but she was forced to move fast, forced to run, forced to leave conclusive proof of her medical work. After obtaining a search warrant, the special agents found that proof in a cabinet in the office. Found it in the form of dozens of white boxes carefully inscribed, "Take one pill every 6 hours." They took the boxes to the FBI laboratory.
1: You busy, Morgan?
2: No. Come on in, Perry.
1: I've just gotten a report from the laboratory on that batch of pills we found in Dr. Woodbury's office.
2: Same story?
1: Yes, more or less. They found that the ingredients varied in each pill. Good thing some of them didn't get into circulation.
2: That is that?
1: A couple were powerful enough to kill a horse.
2: Nice business.
1: Yes. Did you get anything more on Dr. Woodbury?
2: Just completed a check.
1: What's the story?
2: That office was rented 2 months ago. The real estate agent said the lease was signed by a woman.
1: Who was she?
2: Dr. Woodbury.
1: What?
2: That's who she claimed to be. I've checked with the medical association. They have no record of it.
1: Oh, excuse me.
2: Morgan speaking.
3: Yes.
2: Yes, wait a minute. Let me check that address again. Perry, would you hand me that paper then?
1: Yeah, Shelley, here you go.
2: Thanks. It's Mrs. Scott, 217 Fairview Avenue. Is that check? I see. Thanks, goodbye. That Scott woman, the one we met in the doctor's office, gave us a fictitious address.
1: Well,
2: wait a minute.
1: What are you looking for?
2: One of the pill boxes we found in the doctor's office. Oh, here we are. Perry, take a look at her handwriting.
1: Yes.
2: Now compare it with this handwriting on the box. Take one pill every 6 hours.
1: I'd say they match.
2: And I'd say we were fooled, completely fooled.
1: Yes.
2: Just to be sure, let's get a comparison on this from the laboratory.

0: It was simple for the laboratory to confirm what the agents had suspected. Mrs. Scott had written the directions on the boxes of pills. Mrs. Scott was Dr. Woodbury. But Mrs. Scott had disappeared, and although a description was sent out, there was no trace of her for 2 days. And then at 3:30 on a bright sunny afternoon, a trace of Mrs. Scott's work appeared. In a nearby city, a small coupe was driving along a street. An empty street, a street clean of traffic, of people except one policeman. A street a car should have no trouble driving down. A street with high stone buildings on either side.
1: Are you all right, Mayor? Are you all right? Are you okay, mister?
2: My eyes.
1: Did you get glass on them?
2: No. Let me get out, will you?
1: Wait a minute. You should have some broken bones, why?
2: I don't think I have. I seem to be able to move everything all right.
1: Well, then let me give you a hand here. Here you are. Take it easy now. Easy does it. There we are. That's it.
3: You sure you're okay?
2: Yes, I'm okay.
3: I watched you coming across that viaduct. When you got to this end, you started driving in circles.
2: I know.
3: Have you been drinking, mister?
2: No.
3: Then what happened? No one cut you off. In fact, there was no traffic coming at you at all.
2: I know.
3: Well, did something go wrong with the car?
2: No, sir. It was just my eyes.
3: Hey, wait a minute. Let me have a look at them. They're all red and inflamed.
2: They hurt so. I can barely see.
3: Look, are you sure you haven't been drinking?
2: Of course not. I've been taking a physical at the pre-induction center all day.
0: At the police station, something was found on the man who had been in that accident. Something that made the local police contact the FBI. That something was a small box containing a bottle of homemade eye drops.
4: The laboratory analyzed the ingredients in the bottle.
5: What's the story?
4: Well, it looks like something a kid might put together with a homemade chemistry set.
5: Huh?
4: Quite a mixture.
5: Could it simulate an inflammation of the eyes?
4: According to the report, the man stands a good chance of being permanently blinded.
5: I see.
4: That box the bottle of eye drops came in.
5: Yes?
4: Something had been blocked out on the cover.
5: I noticed that.
4: The laboratory...

0: I see. That box the bottle of eye drops came in.
1: Yes?
0: Something had been blocked out on the cover.
2: I noticed that.
0: The laboratory worked it up and found some handwriting underneath.
2: What did it say?
0: Wait, I have a report on it here someplace. Oh, yes. Here it is. Read it.
2: Take one pill every 6 hours.

0: Now the FBI knew Mrs. Scott was working again and had simply changed her product and shifted her operations to another city. But where was she? They knew she and her partner Ralph Butler had only been in the city 2 days. Knew they couldn't have had time to get either an apartment or an office. Knew that they must be staying in a hotel. So the agents began checking the hotels, went to one after another with a description of Mrs. Scott and Ralph Butler. Went carefully down the list until at last they found a small, shabby apartment hotel which had recently rented a room to a couple answering the description. But the FBI didn't count on the description alone. They compared the woman's signature on the hotel ledger with the handwriting of the woman they were looking for. Then they were sure. Then they knew. They had found Mrs. Scott.
1: Ralph. You going to sleep all day?
2: Well, look, I've done my work.
1: You were out for exactly 3 hours this morning.
2: Sure, but I set up some real good contacts.
1: Like what?
2: I made a connection with a guy who owns a candy store right across the street from the local high school.
1: Well?
2: He's a real larceny bum. He's going to handle our business.
1: For the kids in the school?
2: Yeah.
1: So that makes you an executive now, is that it?
2: Well, he can talk to them punks better than I can.
1: That's only one contact. There's still work for you to do.
2: Look, if I hustle around, we'll wind up in the same jam we got in before.
1: Not if you watch your step. Now, come on, get up.
2: Okay.
1: I want you to run out the store for me.
2: What for?
1: I need some more powder.
2: I thought you sent the bellhop out for that.
1: I asked him to go an hour ago, and he said he'd get it when he had time. That could take all day.
2: What are you making now?
1: Oh, I'm just fooling around with something.
2: What is it?
1: I'm trying to put together something that'll work on a man's nervous system.
2: Oh, gee.
1: You remember that quack I used to work for out in Cleveland?
2: Yeah?
1: Well, he had some stuff that'd make a man shake all over like he had St. Vitus dance or something. Trying to remember how he did it.
2: Look, why don't you just stay with the stuff for the eye?
1: You gotta keep switching them around. That's what keeps us out in front.
2: Who's that?
1: Probably that bellhop.
2: Oh, good. Save me a trip.
1: Let him in, will you?
2: Okay.
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1: For us, but for the enemy. To the FBI, there is no difference between a spy and a criminal who aids draft dodgers, because both are violating the laws of our government. Both are a threat to the nation, and both must be caught. The spy case may be more sensational, may get more space in the newspapers, but the FBI devotes as much time, as much resource, as much energy to a lesser case if necessary. Because every federal case is a case against the people of this entire country. And the FBI is a protector of the people.
2: You'll hear about the file on next week's case in just a moment. Will you join the Equitable Society in a salute? A salute to the turning wheels, to the giant driver wheels of the 43,000 locomotives on the railroads of America. To these railroads, all of us owe a debt of gratitude. By meeting every wartime demand, by transporting four times as many passengers and more than twice as much freight as in 1939, the railroads have helped prove once again that American ingenuity, American organizing ability,

0: and the American system of free enterprise are equal to any emergency. For many years, funds of the Equitable Life Assurance Society of the United States have been working on the railroad. Equitable Society dollars helped finance some of the early transcontinental lines. Today, $368 million of Equitable Society funds are helping America's railroads to do the magnificent job of transporting men and munitions of war to the right place at the right time. Millions of other Equitable Society dollars go into other war industries and into war bonds. In wartime, Equitable Society dollars are fighting dollars. And at all times, they are security dollars. For you, your home, and your country. Next week, a crime against the community. Bank robbery. The incidents used in tonight's broadcast are taken from the files of the Federal Bureau of Investigation. However, all names used are fictitious, and any similarity thereof to the names of persons living or dead is accidental. Tonight, the music was composed and directed by Van Cleve. Your narrator was Frank Lovejoy. This is Your FBI is the Jerry Devine production. Now, this is Carl Frank speaking for the Equitable Life Assurance Society of the United States and inviting you to tune in again next week at this same time for This is Your FBI. This is the Blue Network of the American Broadcasting Company.
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13: Near the French Indochina border are two plantations, one belonging to an Englishman named Smythe Heatherstone. The other estate belongs to the notorious Dragon Lady. But a man named Baron de Plexus operates the place. Pat Ryan is going to the Heatherstone plantation to become the manager and to investigate the strange disappearance of the former manager, Dylan Keane. Terry Lee is with Pat. Now, in just a moment, today's transcribed adventure takes you on these adventures. Terry and the Pirates is brought to you by the makers of Libby's Tomato Juice, one of Libby's 100 famous foods. These days, everybody's asking himself, what can I do to help win the war? Well, there are at least two very important things that every one of us can do. One is to buy United States defense bonds and stamps. You know, you can get a defense stamp for only 10 cents, and every stamp you buy is a step toward victory. The other thing that every single one of us should do is to try to keep well and strong. That means, among other things, that you should eat correctly, that you should get plenty of protective foods. Protective foods are those rich in vitamins and minerals, and one of the grandest of them all is Libby's tomato juice. Libby's tomato juice is grand because it's such a good source of vitamins, and it's grand for flavor, too. Just taste it, and you'll know more than I can tell you about it, about its flavor, how gloriously refreshing it is with the rich goodness of sun-ripe tomatoes. Yes, you can taste all that, but you can't taste the vitamins. They're there just the same, though, lots of them. Libby's tomato juice is an excellent source of vitamin C and of vitamin A, and it also contains vitamins B1 and vitamin G. Libby's tomato juice is a drink your whole family will be keen about. They'll like it for breakfast or dinner or between meals. So ask Mother to get some Libby's tomato juice. And now, Terry and the Pirates. Terry and Pat have traveled from Irrawaddy to Hanoi by plane, and from Hanoi to the interior town of Laokai by train. They encountered Slugger Dunn, a tough hoodlum, who is on his way to the Deplexus plantation with a shipment of, the labels on the crates say, farm implements. But Terry and Pat believe the items are really airplane parts. Pat Ryan has decided to send for April Kane. It was her brother Dylan who vanished from the plantation, and Pat thinks April's presence might help reveal a clue to what really happened to Dylan. But now our friends have arrived in the little town of Laokai with its tropical houses and two-story hotels. As they walked away from the station, they saw Slugger Dunn checking the wooden boxes. And Terry said,
3: I wonder if Slugger Dunn will join us at the hotel.
4: No, I don't think you'll get a room there. You'll have the natives load those crates on wagons and haul them out to the Deplexus plantation.
3: How far is that?
4: Oh, a couple of miles, I suppose.
3: Uh-huh. Hey, this sure is a jungle town, huh?
4: Yeah. This is the jumping-off place, all right.
3: Did you send a wire for April?
4: Yeah, before we left the railway station. Just a line, she'll understand. You don't like the idea, do you?
3: Bringing April out here? Well, it's no place for a woman, and... Well, what can April do to help us find out about her brother?
4: Frankly, Terry, I don't know. But anybody who comes out here related to Dylan Kane is bound to cause talk.
3: But April is...
4: Sure, that's just it. She's so helpless, almost everybody drops their guard when they're around her. People think because she's young and wide-eyed and slow on the uptake that she's easily fooled. But you and I know better.
3: Of course, if it gets out that April has come here to investigate the disappearance of her brother and has enlisted us to help her, well, that might make the guilty party show their hand, huh?
4: I think so. We'll see. April ought to be here in Laokai within 2 days.
3: And you think the Plexus or the Dragon Lady or both had something to do with getting rid of Dylan Kane?
4: I do, and I'll tell you why. There's a private flying field on the Deplexus property. It's not far from the China border. Those so-called farm implements in those crates are...
3: Airplane parts.
4: I'll bet they are. Well, in order to get those airplane parts to the Deplexus plantation, the wagons have to follow a road that cuts across the Smythe Heatherstone property. Well, Dylan Kane may have learned about the operations, the assembly of planes, the invaders in the Deplexus field.
3: I see, and Kane may have threatened to expose the whole business.
4: Sure, and what a blow-up that would have been. Just imagine. Deplexus shipping in airplane parts, assembling planes for the invaders so they could fly across the border to bomb China.
3: So the Deplexus crowd may have gotten rid of Kane to shut him up.
4: It's logical. Well, we'll soon see who's doing what to who and who's getting paid. Right now, I'm interested in that hotel up ahead.
3: It's the only one in Laokai, I suppose.
4: Yeah, we can't be choosy this time.
3: Well, that train was no magic carpet. I could do with some sleep.
4: Terry, for the time being, I mean, while we're at the hotel... Until we go to the plantation, we better pretend we're part of a geological expedition.
3: What I don't know about geology would make a big book, and a funny one.
4: Well, very few people do know anything about such stuff, so we're fairly safe. We'll learn more if we don't say anything about my connection with the Heatherstone Plantation and all that.
3: Okay, I'll be as dumb as I look. Let's go in and register. Yeah, this isn't a bad-looking hotel for such an out-of-the-way place.
13: There's going to be a strange series of events occurring in the small hotel at Leokai, but they can wait. I think we'd better swing across the rough countryside and look in on the solidly built Duplexus plantation house. We hear two voices that we've heard before. Listen.
14: I should have known better than to leave here and go to Irrawaddy. Soon as my back is turned, the blundering fool fails to use their head.
15: Yeah, but I didn't have nothing to do with anything, boss.
14: And don't call me boss.
15: Okay, boss.
14: This whole thing is getting out of hand. I leave here for a few days and what happens? I specifically order that no law be broken, that no attention be called to what we are doing. Then this Dylan Kane drops out of sight.
15: Well, why tell me about it, boss? It's the first time I ever been here. I came with the freight, and you said...
14: I'm telling you because... Yes, of course, you know nothing.
15: I'm just reporting that those farm things in them crates, you know, are in some wagons outside.
14: He's the second white man to disappear from the adjoining plantation since we've been working on this enterprise. Men working here say they know nothing about Kane. Nothing at all.
15: What happened to him, boy?
14: And don't call me boss.
15: Okay, but I mean Baron.
14: My men say they know nothing about Kane. I don't know what happened to him. But suspicion points to this place.
15: Well, this whole thing is the goofiest setup I ever worked on.
14: I wish to heaven it wasn't, I tell you that. I have a $1 million job to do. And when strange things begin to happen, well, I can't afford investigation, that's all.
15: Wish I could help you, Baron. But detective work ain't up my alley. Yeah, you know, if that gent on a train from Hanoi was here, I bet he could unravel any mystery.
14: Well, I'd be glad to have some... What's that you said?
15: Gee, Baron, he was smart, no kidding. And a nice guy, too. He told me all about myself, just like a fortune teller, only better.
14: What are you trying to say?
15: He had a young fellow with him. A smart lad, too. They told me all about myself. You know, they said them farm farm things was airplane parts.
14: Are you an idiot? Who were they?
15: Well, I don't know. They got off at the station. Leokai.
14: Their names, Don. Their names.
15: I don't know. Oh, wait, now let's see. One was called Pat, yeah. And the other? Terry. Terry Lee, yeah.
14: Wait. Pat Ryan and Terry Lee. They didn't travel to Indochina by accident.
15: Huh?
14: Why didn't you tell me about these men before?
15: Oh, gee, how was I to know that?
14: I know. It didn't occur to you that... Well, this is news. And Mr. Ryan said those crates contained airplane parts, huh?
15: But he didn't look in a single crate, boss. I know he didn't.
14: I wonder why he came to Leokai. Well, I suppose it's just a question of time before he'll show up with some kind of a story.
15: You know him?
14: Of him, Mr. Dunn. And from a source that is most accurate. This complicates things. But Mr. Ryan had best be careful. Now, come with me. We'll dispose of the freight boxes. And then I want the wiring on the alarm system checked thoroughly. Seems I'll have to take a personal interest in Ryan and young Mr. Lee. Right there.
16: That's you, Pat?
4: Yeah, it's me. What were you expecting?
16: What time is it?
4: Well, you've been asleep about an hour. You got the whole night ahead of you, Terry.
16: Where you been, downstairs?
4: Yeah. Just checking up with the owner of this hotel.
3: Oh, yeah, that fencing one. Mm-hmm. Hey, she's a funny-looking person, so kind of artificial-looking.
4: So you noticed it, too.
3: I'll bet that gray hair isn't her own.
4: Well, they can't hang you for that. But Madam's suit is very interesting just the same. It's quite a woman to operate a small hotel way out here in Leokai. She's quite a character.
3: What did you find out about...
4: And Dylan Kane?
3: Yeah.
4: Nothing. I thought it was too soon to ask, but... Oh, I did wrangle a map of this territory from Madam Sue. Look here. Now, here. Here's the village of Leokai. This area here is the Smythe Heatherstone Plantation.
3: Yeah?
4: And there's a creek that divides his place and the Duplex's place up here.
3: Oh, yeah, I get it.
4: And this road here from the village... Notice how it winds across the Heatherstone property to this X, marking the Plex's house?
3: So, we have the village here, next to it the Heatherstone place, and next to that the Plex's place.
4: Right. And notice also, only a few miles from the Plex's plantation is the China border.
3: Well, we've got something to go by now. Tomorrow we can start exploring, huh?
4: I think so.
3: This Madame Sude, you think she believes it?
4: About being part of a scientific outfit and all that?
3: Yeah.
4: I doubt it. She just looked at me, no expression at all. When I mentioned geology, she just said, "Oui, monsieur, it is a pleasure to have the men of science as guests at the hotel of Madame Sude."
3: Yeah, she talks that way. Must be French, huh?
4: Would you think I was imitating a cow on a railroad
3: track? Okay, okay.
4: So I hold up my map and we turn in for the night.
16: You know, Pat, excuse me, there's something about Madame Sue that I seem to recognize.
4: You know, I had the same feeling. Like she was somebody we ought to know. A stranger, wasn't a stranger at all.
16: But she's almost 16 years old, I should say.
3: I don't know anybody in China, or any place for that matter, as old as that.
4: Odd, we should both have the same idea about her. What was that?
3: What? Look there, somebody tossed a rock through the open window.
4: Quick, take a look outside. There's enough moonlight to see if there's anybody there.
3: Must have come from the road.
4: See anybody down there?
3: Yeah, there's Madame Sude. She's sitting in a chair near the far corner of the building.
4: But why would she throw a rock up here? Oh, it's got a paper wrapped around it.
3: Paper? Maybe it's a message. Maybe he would toss it into us.
4: No, let's have a gander at it. Well, listen to this. It's scribbled in thick black pencil.
3: Yeah?
4: It reads, "For your own safety, leave Leo Kai immediately."
3: Your own safety, leave Leo Kai immediately. Say, somebody's warning us in a hurry, Pat. We only just got here.
4: Uh-huh, it isn't signed. We don't know if a warning is from a friend or an enemy.
3: I wonder who could have tossed the message through the window.
4: I don't know. But it begins to look as though things are really beginning to happen. Well, I'm not going to let anything happen till tomorrow. I'm going to bed. Good night, Terry.
3: But, Pat, golly, we're in danger, maybe.
4: Good night. Strange, unsigned message. The peculiar Madame Sud, who runs the hotel at Lonesome Lake Kai. The nearby plantations deflect. The unexpected arrival of April Kane. Well, there's enough thrills awaiting you and you and you. Enough thrills to last a lifetime. I'll tell you something about tomorrow's thrills in just a moment. But remember, boys and girls, you're going to ask Mother to get some Libby's tomato juice. Tell her it's marvelous tasting and rich in vitamins. She knows you need vitamin C and vitamin A, and Libby's tomato juice gives them to you in generous amounts. And it contains vitamins B1 and G as well. Now, what you'll go for the flavor of Libby's tomato juice, flavor that has made it famous for years. Now, to get that flavor, you want to be sure it's Libby's tomato juice. The name is spelled L-I-B-B-Y-S. Now, in tomorrow's transcribed adventure, Pat and Terry are going for a walk to see if they can pick up any clues to the missing Dylan King, April's brother. And what they discover will surprise you. And them, too. So keep a date for this Terry tale, will you?
17: Yo-ho, yo-ho. Brush, let's all add our voice, whichever you the notion.
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3: At last, the Gregory rescue boat has arrived at the Magic Island. Towed in by a Euclidean submarine, Johnston's boat has been left to shift for itself just outside the Pier 5 lock and is now being taken alongside Mrs. Gregory's yacht, noiselessly pulled through the water by the underwater magnets. Jerry and Joan are in the submarine which brought Johnston's boat in and are eagerly awaiting the chance to return to the yacht as soon as the submarine is safely in its underwater lock. On the deck of Mrs. Gregory's yacht, Captain Bradford, the skipper, and Mrs. Gregory stand ready to take a line from Johnston's boat and make it fast to the yacht.
4: Now, you just stand over there by the port rail, Pat. Keep your eye on the island for old G-47. He'll come running over here to grab Johnston the minute we get his boat tied up. And I'd like a few words with Johnston before that happens, if I can manage it.
5: I'll watch the island, Tex. I can see the whole pier from here. But I don't want to be too far off to meet Johnston when he steps over the rail. It's my boat, you know, dear, and Johnson's been pretty wonderful through all of this.
4: Yes, you're right, Pat. I'll stand here if you like, but keep a sharp eye along the pier.
5: I'll warn you if G-47 comes along.
4: Skipper.
6: Aye.
4: You'd better come here with me and take Johnston's stern line. Hanson can handle that bow alone, but the wreckage of that mast left nothing here to make fast to. So we'll have to strong arm the line here.
6: Aye.
4: We'll take your stern line here, Johnson.
7: Look lively. Here it comes, then.
5: Tex, that's McLeod. What will G-47 say about this?
4: He doesn't know Johnson. If we have to, we'll introduce G-47 to McLeod and tell him Mac is Johnson. Here, Skipper.
6: Aye.
4: I'll take a turn of this line here. You run the slack out of it and bend the end around something back there. Boat's making very little way. We'll lash her easy enough.
5: Hurry, Tex. Get Mac aboard here and talk to him quietly. G-47 is coming along the pier now.
4: Right, Pat. Make it fast here, fore and aft. Snub those lines tight. Come aboard, Johnson, over the rail and snap it up.
7: I'll be with you this minute, Captain Bradford. My compliments, Mrs. Gregory, and your help.
5: Thanks, McLeod. Now, we've got to give you some quick orders. I'll go meet G-47 and talk to him as long as I can before he gets here. Hurry, Tex, you'll only have a minute.
4: Now, listen, Mac. This may sound crazy to you, but I'll explain later. You're Johnson. Get it, Mac? You're Johnson.
7: Oh, that's what Johnson told me. Very good, then. I'm Johnson.
4: Good boy, Mac. And the reason you're Johnson is because you've got to meet a man right now. He's coming with Mrs. Gregory. And you've got to make him believe you're Johnson. Our lives depend on it. I'll explain it all later.
7: Well, what about my accent? I've been told I've got a bit of the healing on the tongue.
4: Well, have a sore throat. Anything. This man has heard Johnson's voice over the radio dozens of times. Now, don't talk much.
5: Right around behind this cabin, G-47. Captain Bradford is talking to Mr. Johnson.
4: I've got it, Mac. Listen. The oil fumes from the leaking tanks. Your throat. Hoarse.
7: I got you. I'll give you a full report later, Captain. When I get these oil fumes out of my throat.
5: There they are, G-47. Oh, Tex.
4: Yes? Oh, yes, Pat. I was just telling Johnson we'd better put him to bed for a while and look after that throat. G-47, let me present Mr. Johnson, skipper of this boat.
8: You have been expected, Mr. Johnson.
7: How do you do?
8: Your throat is bad.
7: Aye.
4: Oil fumes got him when he was fighting those leaky fuel tanks on his boat.
8: He need not speak. It is action I desire. That message, Mr. Johnson?
7: What message?
8: You know quite well. The message, Mr. Johnson.
7: I don't understand.
4: Oh, come on, Johnson. There's no use trying to bluff G-47. He knows all about the message I sent with the pigeon and how much it means to us. You might as well give it to him.
5: No, Tex, not that. Isn't there something we can do? Don't give it to him, Johnson.
4: But, Pat, we haven't got a chance anyway.
5: We'll have less with that message in G-47's hands.
8: You have no chance. under any conditions. Will you give me the message, or must I tear your boat apart to find it?
4: Come on, where is it, Johnson?
7: I have it here with me.
4: Well, then give it to him.
5: No, Tex, I won't.
4: Quiet,
5: have it.
4: Pat. Why make things worse? Come on, hand it over to G-47. Hurry up, Johnson.
7: There it is, then.
5: Johnson, you're choking your throat.
4: Yes, it may be serious. Well, you've got what you want, G-47. Will you leave us alone for a few minutes so we can get this man into a cabin and look after him?
8: I will gladly leave you alone for the length of time it takes to work out the formula. Once I have it, then what I do will cease to interest you.
5: Come, Tex. Let's take Johnson into my cabin and see what we can do for his throat.
4: Yeah, your cabin's smashed with that mast. Come on, we'll go in the radio cabin.
5: That would be better. You're welcome to what is left of my yacht, Johnson.
7: Thank you, Mrs. Gregory.
4: Stand by to watch those lines, Skipper. Make sure the crew of Johnson's boat have what they need. I'll turn out and help you look it over pretty soon.
6: Aye.
5: Look, Tex. There goes old G-47, laughing to himself and trotting off down the pier.
4: Yes, he's got what he wants this time. Right in here, Johnson. Now, neither one of you say anything till I have a quick look at this cloth covering in the cabin. Sit over there, Mac. Pat, you sit there.
5: Yes.
4: Or you can keep a strict watch out that porthole along the pier.
5: All right.
4: Well, cloth seems all tight. I'll sit here where I can look out the other port and see the rail of Johnson's boat. Just in case some smart Euclidean takes a notion to do a little listening. Now, Mac, you can talk. Not too loud, but we're fairly safe in here.
7: This place must be as mad as Johnson said it was. What's all the cloth around the cabin?
5: That cloth is made here on this island. Without it, they could look right through the walls and see and hear all we're doing.
7: This is a fine how-do-you-do. But tell me, you've got the pigeon all right?
5: Yes, and the message is safe. Tex memorized it and destroyed it.
4: Yes, and the bird almost got here too soon. The yacht had just come up when he arrived.
7: Come up? Come up from where?
5: We were submerged down inside the island.
7: Submerged? Are you quite well, Mrs. Gregory?
5: I don't blame you, Mac. You didn't know this yacht was a submarine, did you?
7: What's it all about, Captain Bradford?
4: Well, you see, Mac, we were taken into a lock and submerged with the whole island when that fleet of battleships was maneuvering around here. But never mind about us. Tell us how Johnson managed to get away and where his radio signals have been coming from all this time. I'll see who it is. Remember your sore throat.
7: Yeah.
4: Come in, Joan. Where's Jerry?
9: Oh, Mother dear.
5: Joan.
9: Oh, I am so happy to see you again.
5: And I'm happy to have you, my dear. Where's Jerry?
9: He was not allowed to come at this time.
4: What's the matter, Joan? Kid talk himself into trouble?
9: Oh, I think not, Captain. But G-47 took him to the chemical laboratory. There is some important experiment going to be performed.
4: Yes, I'll say there is.
5: Yes, dear. G-47 thinks he has Texas formula this time.
9: Yes. I saw your other boat. And, of course, Mr. Johnson is a prisoner. They got the formula from him?
4: They got what they think is a formula. And they got it from a man they think is Johnson. But it isn't, and he isn't.
9: I do not just understand that, Captain.
5: I don't blame you, dear. Tex certainly mixed it up. Oh, I'm sorry, Mac. Mr. McLeod, this is my daughter, Joan.
9: How do you do?
7: It's a pleasure, Miss Gregory. And your mother really found you here on this island.
4: Right, Mac. We've got what we came after. To think now is how to get away.
9: Where is Mr. Johnson?
5: This is Mr. Johnson, dear.
9: But you just said he was Mr. McLeod.
4: That's who he is. But he's also Johnson as far as G-47 and these Euclideans must find out. For just as long as we can keep it quiet.
9: I do not understand it at all, Captain.
5: Well, Joan, dear, a great many things have happened to us since you and Jerry went out on that submarine. But the most important of all was the arrival of a pigeon from Johnson's boat.
9: Oh, one of the little pigeons came here, then? But how did it find the yacht? You were in the submerged lock then, were you not?
4: Yes, we were, until about a minute before the pigeon got here. And luckily for us, G-47 wasn't around when the bird landed.
9: And was there a message on the pigeon, Captain?
4: Yes, Joe, a very important message. How far out was the boat when Johnson got the pigeon off, Mac?
7: About 150 miles, Captain.
4: Then he's too far away for these men to harm him now.
7: That he should be. It was a fast little boat he made the transfer to. And they ought to be many miles from here by now.
9: Then Mr. Johnson is not on his boat. was not on it when the submarine towed it in here.
5: No, dear. Johnson transferred from his boat to another, which was passing. And for the last couple of hours, he's been running for Los Angeles at top speed.
4: Yes, you see, Joan, you and Jerry missed a few things by being in the submarine. When this yacht came out of the submerged lock, we saw the pigeon from Johnson's boat fluttering around trying to land. He got into the coat just as we reached the stern. The message said Johnson had transferred to another boat with a radio and would try to keep sending messages just as if he was on his own boat.
9: Then Johnson was gaining all the time it took to get his boat in here without G-47 suspecting that anything was wrong.
5: Exactly, Joan. And to slow things up even more, Johnson pretended his fuel oil tanks were leaking and the boat would have to be slowly towed in here.
9: But the tanks were leaking. We followed the trail of oil with the submarine. There must have been hundreds of gallons of oil on the surface of the water.
7: Lassie, hundreds of gallons there were. And it fair broke the heart of Angus MacLeod to open the valves and let it run away.
9: Oh, but that was very clever of you, Mr. MacLeod.
4: Now, Mac, listen. I think for the looks of the thing, it might be wise for you to go aboard the other boat. Make yourself look busy with the crew, you know, and you, Pat, might go with him.
5: Yes, Tex, I think that's a good idea. And I would really like to see the members of the crew and thank them for their fine efforts in our behalf.
4: Yes, I've got a few questions to ask Joan. She might have something we can work on after being in that submarine. After a few minutes, you come back, Pat.
5: All right.
4: We'll try to lay a new set of plans before G-47 discovers that my formula is still safely beyond his reach.
7: Pardon, would we be shoving off then? I hope you can see your way clear out of all this, Captain. It's too mad a business for me.
5: I'll be right back, Tex. Oh, hello, Jerry.
10: Hello, Mrs. Gregory. I got some news for you.
5: Well, I've got to go over on the other boat with Mr. Johnson now, Jerry. You go on in with Tex and Joan. I'll be back in 2 minutes.
10: Okay, Mrs. Gregory. Hello, Johnson. Hey, Tex. Boy, oh boy, have I got the news.
4: Yeah, we've got some for you too, kid. See, that man with Mrs. Gregory? He isn't Johnson. But G-47 thinks it is. And Johnson's safely on his way back to Los Angeles on another boat.
9: Is that not wonderful, Jerry?
10: Yeah, swell.
4: Well, you don't seem much surprised, kid. I thought that it'd be mighty big news to you.
10: Oh, it would be, if I hadn't figured it out already.
4: You what?
10: Yeah. You remember, Joan, that I told you that submarine commander was going to be on our side?
9: Yes, but I think you were mistaken, Jerry.
10: Yeah, but I wasn't. I got a minute to talk to her where nobody could hear us. And she said she had figured out that those last messages of Johnson's weren't coming from his boat at all.
4: You mean that woman commander knew that and kept it secret from G-47?
10: Yes, sir. And do you know what that means? It means that she's on our side. And with Johnson safely on his way back to Los Angeles and that girl helping us on the island, we're a cinch to get away from here.
4: Right, kid. Nothing can stop us now.
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0: Once again, the Damon Runyon Theater brings you another story by the master storyteller, Damon Runyon. And this one, The Lacework Kid. And to tell it to you, here is Broadway.
1: Thanks. Well, maybe you never hear of The Lacework Kid, who is called that because when he shuffles and deals a deck of cards, it is just like lace falling from his fingers. He makes his living traveling on trains and boats and using his skill with the pasteboard. I know him very well until the war separates us, and I do not see him until a few nights ago, when I am sitting in Mindy's, and who comes in but the lacework kid?
2: Well, well, long time no see, Broadway.
1: Of all people, the lacework kid.
2: Ah, not anymore.
1: Huh? What is not anymore?
2: The lacework kid.
1: You mean you are making a legitimate living now?
2: Broadway. Well, when I got out of the army, I took a job. Fact is, I'm in New York on business.
1: You take a job?
2: Yep, I'm through with the cards.
1: You give up a fine career? Why?
2: It's a long story.
1: I have got all night.
2: Okay. Hey, where's old Kidney Foot, the waiter?
1: He's around someplace, waiting on tables.
2: You know, he taught me to play gin rummy.
1: Oh, he does?
2: Yeah, and I'm glad he did. Because knowing how to play it saved my life when I was a prisoner during the war.
1: Gin rummy saves your life? How?
2: Well, settle back, Broadway. I'll tell you all about it.
1: Well, the lacework kid settles back and tells me a story which is strange indeed. In fact, it is so strange that I later check and I find out it is true. And what that story is, I will tell you in a minute.

0: And now, back to the Damon Runyon Theater and the famous story, The Lacework Kid.
1: Well, the kid tells me how he gets to be a sergeant in the Air Force, and his waist gunner in a flying fortress when it is severely jostled by anti-aircraft shells. The kid has to bail out with the rest of the crew, but he lands by himself out in the middle of no place. He is just trying to find his way out when the scene is as follows.
2: Halt!
3: Okay, Kraus, you got the gun, I ain't.
2: Bleib stehen!
3: Ah, you speak German.
2: Du die Einzige?
3: On rye, hold the mustard.
2: Huh?
3: Look, Kraut, I...
2: Schon?
3: That, I take it, means for me to freeze where I am. Huh?
2: Americana, yeah.
3: American, yeah.
2: Du allein?
3: Oh, you don't understand English, huh? You lousy Nazi rat.
2: Quick!
3: Now, I know that means shut up.
2: Stand!
4: Herr Leutnant! Herr Leutnant! Bitte kommen Sie hier! Herr Leutnant!
3: Tell you what, Kraut, you put that gun down and we'll play a game.
4: Bleib stehen! Herr Leutnant!
5: Well, was ist?
4: Herr Leutnant! Der Amerikaner kommt aus Luftschiff!
5: Das weiß ich schön.
4: Ah. Ja, Herr Leutnant.
3: Hey, I know you.
5: Be quiet. Are you the only one?
3: Yeah.
5: All right. Get in front of us and walk that way.
3: Okay, jump. Okay. But I know you. Your name is Schultz, and you...
5: Be quiet. Now move, and be very careful.
1: The kid tells me that the two Krauts make him march ahead of them. Then when they are out a little piece, the Nazi lieutenant tells the other Heine to move ahead. Then he says as follows to the kid.
5: It is a long time since I saw you last, eh?
3: Yeah, it is, Schulze.
5: Leutnant Schultz.
3: Last time I saw you, you were a steward on a liner, stirring suckers at me for a measly little cut.
5: Times change. And they will change even more, kid.
3: Meaning what?
5: I will never be a steward again. Because we of the Vaterland will be the masters.
3: Looks like you got steered for a sucker this time, Schultz.
5: Don't talk like that.
3: Okay. Where are we going?
5: So far as you are concerned, my friend, the war is over.
3: Oh. Prison camp, huh?
5: Detention camp. Until we can send you to the right place.
3: Where?
5: Who knows? I never expected to see the lacework kid in a uniform.
3: I figured dropping a few eggs might slow you guys up. From what I can, it did.
5: We will never give up. Never!
3: Oh, so you've been thinking about it, huh?
5: Shut up.
3: Sure, sure.
5: You will tell me something, kid.
3: Don't know a thing?
5: I said you will tell me something.
3: Look, Schultz, Lieutenant, you ought to know I won't open my yap about anything. All I know is name, rank, serial number.
5: I don't want to know anything like that. No. There is something else I wish to know.
3: Oh? What's on your mind?
5: Are you still so very clever with your hands at card playing?
3: Oh. I keep up with the time. Why?
5: Can you play gin rummy?
3: Any moron can play it.
5: Do you play it well?
3: Who can't? 95% luck, the other 5 is skill. I can teach any dumb animal to play gin if I can get it to hold 10 cards.
5: I do not mean that. I meant, can you play to win, and win only?
3: What? I don't get you, Lieutenant.
5: Never mind now. I will explain later. We are almost at the camp. Now, walk ahead. And if you let on that you know me, I will see that you are shot while trying to escape.
1: Well, this does not sound good to the lacework kid. As he tells me, it sounds like Lieutenant Schultz has got something up his sleeve besides a knife. Anyway, the kid is put in a little house with some other guys who are captured. And it's not long before he is talking with an English captain and gets the lowdown on the detention camp.
6: I'm sorry you were brought here, Sergeant.
3: Huh? Why?
6: Oh, no one's told you?
3: Well, I just got here. I ain't had time to case a joint.
6: I beg your pardon?
3: I mean, I ain't looked over the place yet.
6: Oh. Have you ever hear of the butcher?
3: It sounds like a nice citizen. Who's he?
6: Colonel von Seidberg.
3: Still don't mean a thing.
6: He was in charge of the Polish camps at the start of the war.
3: Polish camps?
6: That's what they were called, but the so-called scientists of Nazi Germany used them for experimental purposes.
3: Oh. They're real nice people, these little Nazi playmates. Oh,
6: delightful.
3: But what about the butcher?
6: Well, he originated a form of Nazi culture called making the world safe for the Aryans. He killed 10,000 men, women, and children in 5 days.
3: Oh, that's a pretty good score, even for a Nazi.
6: He's in charge of this camp.
3: I see. But it seems to me that I hear that when any Nazi does a good thing for the fatherland, like what you said, he gets to be at least a general or gets close enough to Hitler to look at him through a pane of glass.
6: The butcher bungled one job and they sent him here as punishment.
3: Oh, so it's tough here, huh?
6: Yes, it is. In some strange indirect way, the butcher likes to blame us for his exile.
3: Uh-huh, I get it. Any way out of here?
6: Escape?
3: Yeah.
6: Look out of that window.
3: So? What's out there?
6: A barbed wire fence, electrically charged. You just touch it and...
3: Oh.
6: Every one of those guards you see is a born killer. Filthy sadist who use any excuse to further the glory of the fatherland and the Fuhrer. At our expense. Our lives. And what's worse, our self-respect.
3: Yeah, I see. I see. A guy'd be better off dead than here.
6: Well, that's what we thought at first. Even suicide seemed a good way out, but...
3: What?
6: Well, why give the Nazis the satisfaction?
3: I guess you've got a point. Well, I'd...
6: Careful. Here comes a guard.
3: That's the guy who helped bring me in.
4: Achtung!
6: Sergeant, better get to your feet.
3: Stand up for him?
6: Please.
4: Achtung! Achtung!
3: Huh. One I owe you, Kraut.
7: Sergeant O'Shea?
3: Me.
7: Come.
3: Where to?
6: Go with him, Sergeant.
3: Okay. See you later, Captain.
6: Yes, and good luck, old man.
3: Thanks. Okay, Superman, let's go.
1: Well, the kid does not know where the crowd has taken him, but he thinks he's going to be asked a lot of questions. Because at that time, the Nazis are beginning to come loose around the edges. Their fatherland is breaking up, and Mr. Hitler seems like a bad deal. So the kid figures they want information about the Air Force for a last stab. He and the Nazi walk across the yard to a little house that stands back a piece. The Nazi knocks on the door.
8: Yeah?
4: Der Amerikaner, Herr Leutnant.
2: Das ist alles.
4: Ja, Herr Leutnant.
7: Come in, Sergeant O'Shea. And how is Sergeant O'Shea this evening?
3: Oh, why be so formal, Schultze? Call me kid.
7: You know, if it suited me, I could have you shot.
3: No, not really.
7: Or perhaps worse.
3: Yeah. Now, look, you didn't get me here to tell me what games you could play. Now, what do you want?
7: I need you, or I would not let you talk to me this way, not for a second.
3: Sure.
7: I did not say you could be seated.
3: I'm tired.
7: I cannot tell whether this is courage or bravado.
3: I don't know what that last word means, but if it means I ain't afraid of you and your pack of weasels, okay.
7: I need you.
3: Like I said before, the only questions I answer are Sergeant O'Shea, serial number 320...
7: You are wrong, kid. No. I need your skill.
3: Huh?
7: I remember on the boats, you were quite clever. Very talented.
3: Thanks.
7: I will get to the point.
3: Might as well.
7: Our commandant here is Colonel von Seidburg.
3: Sure, better known as the Butcher.
7: Shut up.
3: Okay. Get on with your story, Schultz.
7: I will. You have one chance to make things easy for yourself here.
3: Yeah? Go on.
7: You will play gin rummy with the Colonel.
3: Go over that again, Schultz. I heard some wrong notes.
7: You will play gin rummy with Colonel von Seidburg.
3: You're kidding.
7: I am serious. Either you will do it, or I can promise some very unpleasant moments. Even hours.
3: Yeah, I guess you can. Okay, you want me to play gin rummy with the butcher. Now, why?
7: A very good reason. I will tell you.
1: And what Schultze tells the lacework kid is something for the books. And it leads... Ah, but that is getting a little bit ahead of the rest of the story. which I will finish telling you in a minute.

0: And now, back to the Damon Runyon Theater and the famous story, The Lacework Kid.
1: Like the kid tells me, Schultze wants him to play gin rummy with Colonel von Seidberg. And the reason why comes out as the scene goes on, as follows.
2: It is a very strange reason.
3: It's gotta be.
2: I hate him.
3: Oh.
2: It is a dog's life, and he makes it so. For his failure, he blames us, all of us. But that is neither here nor there. Play him and beat him.
3: How good a game does he play?
2: Very good.
3: Maybe I can't beat him.
2: You are very clever with cards.
3: Look, Schultze, poker, faro, even casino, there's a chance for talent. But in gin rummy, no.
2: You must beat him.
3: Why?
2: I have my reasons.
3: You didn't tell me why I gotta beat him.
2: I told you. I would tell you why you should play him, not why you should beat him.
3: Do we play for dough?
2: Yes.
3: And I'll beat before I start. I got no dough. But I don't think the colonel will take my marker if I lose.
2: You will have money. All you need.
3: From where?
2: I have some. My comrades have some. We will give to you.
3: You'll give me dough to play against the butcher?
2: You take 25% of what you win. The rest comes back to me. Understand?
3: Yeah, I get that part, but there's just one more question.
2: What is it?
3: How come you picked gin rummy, and how come you picked me?
2: I will answer. It is because no one else plays a game here. Oh. The colonel learned it in America when he was an attaché in Washington. He has become, what you call...
3: I get it, a fiend.
2: Yeah.
3: Yeah, I know a lot of guys and dolls like that. Once they learn the game, they gotta play it all the time.
2: Yeah. No, that's all for tonight. Tomorrow night, you will begin to play.
3: All right. But there's just one other thing.
2: Nothing else. You will go now.
3: Uh-uh. No. You got your reasons for wanting the butcher taken to the cleaners. I don't know whether I can do it or not, but you want it and want it bad, right?
2: So?
3: So, I'll play. Providing you give the boys in prison house a break.
2: They are prisoners of war.
3: They're people.
2: Inferior people.
3: Okay, then you get a superior people to play gin with the butcher.
2: You are a fool. I could have you shot, tortured.
3: Go ahead. You'd lose the only guy who can do you any good, whatever it is.
2: I will see what I can do.
3: You know what you can do. A deal, Schultze?
2: I will try. Now, you will go back. And remember, Sergeant O'Shea, you must beat the colonel, or...
3: or there'll be a lot of guys shot while escaping. Huh?
2: Exactly. Perhaps all of them.
1: So, the kid agrees to play the colonel. He tips off the rest of the prisoners. But nobody seems to know why Schultze wishes the butcher cleaned up. Then it comes up the next night. A guard comes and gets the kid. Schultz takes over, and on the way to the colonel's house, Schultz gives out as follows.
2: Now you will remember, he is a good player. You will use anything to beat him.
3: I told you, Schultz, I'll do my best. Where's the dough?
2: Here. 900 mark.
3: How much is that in money?
2: It is money.
3: Okay, how much in American?
2: About $360.
3: What stakes does he play for?
2: Very high.
3: What if I lose it?
2: There is more, but not too much more.
3: All right.
2: These are his quarters.
4: Yeah, all right.
2: The Americana, Herr Obert.
4: Good.
2: Yeah, Herr Obert.
4: Come here. You are young.
3: Old enough.
4: In the American army, you are not taught to say, sir?
3: Yes, sir.
4: Sit down. Lieutenant Schultz has told you.
3: Told me what, Colonel?
4: That I wish you to play gin rummy with me.
3: He told me. Sir.
4: Good. He's a fool, a stupid fool. He wants to be a captain. He is a common person, and he wants to be a captain. Well, he will not. You know who I am?
3: Colonel von Seidberg.
4: The name means nothing?
3: No.
4: You know what a Junker is?
3: No.
4: I do not expect you to. I do not expect an American to know anything so. A Junker is a man, a great man, a gentleman, a soldier. You know what that means?
3: I think so.
4: You do not. Aye, a Junker out here on this godforsaken spot when I should be commanding my regiment for the Vaterland. Schultz, he is a common person. He belongs here on the dung heap. He belongs here with the swine and the filth and the garbage. All of you do. And I will put you there. All of you, I will... Look at it. Heinrich von Seidburg talking like this to a pig. That shows what I have come to.
3: Lieutenant Schultz said you wanted to play gin rummy.
4: Ah, you play well?
3: I get by.
4: We will see. You have money?
3: 900 marks.
4: Where did you get it?
3: Oh, around and about.
4: Oh, no matter. Here's the cards.
3: Mm-hmm.
4: You shuffled them well. Quite expertly.
3: I've played a lot.
4: I see. You shuffled them very, very expertly. I will have to keep my eyes on you, Nick Dwyer.
3: Cut the deal?
4: Yeah.
3: Your deal.
4: Yeah. We will play 3 games across. When we are on all 3 games, we start another 3. We play for 100 marks a game, gins and undercuts, 20 each night as double. Understood?
3: Yeah, it's pretty steep.
4: Afraid, American?
3: No.
4: Then let us play.
1: And so the game begins. The kid says the butcher is by no means a rank sucker and has more than a good share of luck. They play for 6 hours, and the kid at the end of that time is down over 400 marks. Then they quit for the night, and Schultz takes the kid back to the prison house. On the way over, he says,
2: "You are an idiot. A fool.
3: Look, if you get the right tickets in gin, you're a genius. If you do not, you're a bum."
2: "There are other ways."
3: "Sure. That guy's got eyes like a hawk. He ain't a sucker. Schultz, he's half."
2: "You have got to beat him."
3: "If I get the tickets, I will."
2: "Make sure of it."
3: "Just what is your reason, Schultzy?"
2: "None of your business. I am putting up the stakes. I am backing you. So are my comrades. Lace work. It is not good if you continue to lose.

0: whole week they play, and the kid keeps losing. Now, suddenly, the kid's luck turns. He begins to win night after night. Then it is one night several weeks later, and the scene is as follows.
1: I get down with four.
2: Four! Five, eight, four, one card, just one card.
1: What's your count?
2: 15.
1: Mm-hmm. Yeah, that makes 12 games for me. Three blitzes.
2: What does it come to?
1: In money?
2: What else, you idiot?
1: Let me see, 900, three, it's 1,500 marks.
2: 1,500, yeah, 1,500.
1: Want to go another three frames?
2: No, no, not tonight.
1: Okay. 1,500 you owe me. I said you're down for 1,500 marks, Colonel.
2: You're afraid I will not pay?
1: Did I say that, sir?
2: Yes, yes, you did. The way you said it.
1: Didn't mean to.
2: I pay my debts as a Junker should. You believe a one sidebook would not pay?
1: All I said was you're down 1,500.
2: Yes. Well, you will wait till tomorrow night.
1: You mean to play again or to pay me?
2: You know what I mean, you swine.
1: You mean you want to give me an IOU?
2: I give you my word.
1: On paper.
2: Do you know what you just said?
1: Sure.
2: You told me my word was no good. I should have you killed for that.
1: Oh, is that the way a Junker settles his debts? Has the guy killed?
2: You swine! You swine!
1: You're the boss here, Colonel. You can push me around or anybody else all you want. But that won't make you any prouder of being a Junker or a von Seidberg. Maybe the news of how you had a guy killed because you couldn't pay off will get around. Maybe even back to Berlin, to Hitler and the Reich.
2: I will give you my note for 1,500 marks.
1: Okay with me.
2: It will be honored. I will honor it. Here.
1: Thanks.
2: Now get out. Get out! You!
1: Yes, sir.
2: You're a fool.
1: Huh? Why?
2: Get out!
3: O'Shea. Kid.
1: Huh? Schultz.
3: What happened?
1: And I took him again. 1,500 marks. Got his marker for it.
3: Good, good. Now you will have to borrow money again from me and my comrade.
1: Huh? You mean the dough I went from him, he borrows from you guys?
3: Yeah, each one of us has his note.
1: Wait a minute, that don't make sense. You lend him dough so he can play with me, lose to me. Then I give some of it back to you and he borrows it all over again? Where's the percentage in that for you?
3: My percentage will come not from money, but from his Junker pride.
1: Hey, somebody's shooting!
4: What's this?
5: Sooner than I expect!
4: What's this? That's right, shoot! Look, and in Boston, ich mach das selbst!
5: You come with me, kid.
1: Holy mackerel. Shot himself right through the head.
3: The only way an honorable Junker could settle his debts. Now I am even with him. And I did not have to raise a hand.
1: Oh, so that's why you wanted me to play him.
3: Yeah? Look, on the floor, under the table, the nine of diamonds.
1: So? What about it?
3: A very bad card. In fact, some people who are superstitious consider it the death card.
0: That is the story the lacework kid tells us, up to a point. However, that is not the end. The payoff is even stranger than the story. And what it is, I will tell you in a minute.

0: give them with their own money I won from the butcher.
1: That is what they call poetic justice, huh?
0: Yeah, I guess it is. Well, I gotta be going Broadway. Like I said before, I'm only in New York on business. Legitimate.
1: Uh-huh. Well, good luck, Mr. O'Shea.
0: Thanks. Be seeing you again sometime, Broadway.
1: Yeah, so long, kid. Wait a minute.
0: Yeah? What's the matter, Broadway?
1: You say the butcher never takes his eyes off your hand. In which case, how do you manage to take him to the cleaners if his luck is so good?
0: Oh, I guess his luck didn't hold. So long.
1: Yeah, so long, kid. See you around.
2: Hey, Broadway.
1: Oh, hiya, Kidney Foot.
2: Hi.
1: Hey, give me a cup of coffee, will you?
2: Yeah. But ain't that the lacework kid I seen you talking to?
1: The same.
2: Ain't seen him around for a long time.
1: He quits the business he's in.
2: Oh, too bad. He's a very good mechanic.
1: And from what he tells me, a great gin rummy player.
2: Huh? You kidding? He's a rank sucker at it. I know, because I teach him the game a long time ago.
1: Oh? He is a rank sucker, huh?
2: Sure. Oh, it ain't much chance for him to use his educated fingers in gin. So I teach him a trick that gives him a big advantage over an opponent.
1: Advantage? Trick? What trick, Kidney Foot?
2: Why, you never, never try to draw for a certain card, but your opponent does.
1: I do not get it.
2: Broadway, Broadway. All you gotta do is accidentally on purpose drop a card under the table. Any card you know.
1: Like, for example, the nine of diamonds? The death card?
2: Sure, any card. Oh, why'd you say the nine of diamonds is special?
1: Only because it seems to me that is a particularly special card. In a certain case.
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0: The kid gets to the point where he tells me what the butcher does. Then he says...
1: Sure, he knocked himself off. He knew that when the story got around about him touching the common soldiers for dough, he'd be purged.
0: Yeah, I see. But what about you and the rest of the guys?
1: The master race didn't mind making a few bucks. I bribed the guards to let the gates open one night.

0: 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Vern Carstensen is in charge of production. This is a Mayfair production.
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0: of Gun Will Travel. Starring Mr. John Daner as Paladin. San Francisco, 1875. The Carlton Hotel, headquarters of a man called Paladin.
1: Mr. Paladin! Mr. Paladin!
2: Over here, hey boy.
1: Oh, I did not know you'd be standing at bar. Hey boy, think you'd be sitting at table with young lady.
2: The young lady hasn't arrived yet.
1: Very good. Gentleman wishes to speak with you on matter of urgent business.
2: Hey boy, I don't want to discuss any business tonight. My plans have been made for this evening, and they do not include any business discussion.
1: Oh, Lisa, since the young lady not yet arrived, perhaps you can spend a few moments with the gentleman? He give hey boy a very big tip.
2: You're a conniver, hey boy.
1: Conniver?
2: Never mind, tell him to come over.
1: Oh, Lisa, thank you very much, Mr. Paladin.
3: Conniver, what do you mean?
4: Mr. Paladin.
2: Yes.
4: The Chinese boy said you've seen me. My name is Thomas McElrath.
2: How do you do, Mr. McElrath? Why don't we sit at the table over there?
4: Oh, of course.
2: Here, is this all right for you?
4: Yes, fine. Thank you.
2: Yeah.
4: Well, I've heard a great deal about you, Mr. Paladin. How you travel all over the...
2: Excuse me, Mr. McElrath, but since I have a previous engagement, perhaps you'd better get right to the point.
4: Oh, of course. I'm the vice president of Pacific Savings Bank. My company wishes to hire you to guard a special shipment of gold to Los Angeles.
2: How much gold?
4: Well, I cannot disclose the amount until you've consented to accept the job.
2: I understand. Well, how are you sending it?
4: By stage to the Berry and Wellman Bank in Los Angeles. What with the wildcat speculation in Comstock Silver, the banks in Los Angeles have been affected drastically. So Mr. Berry has asked Mr. Hudson, the president of our bank, for a loan, and since Mr. Hudson is a very good friend of Mr. Wellman, who is in Europe at the present time, he has decided to make the loan to Mr. Berry as, more of a gesture to Mr. Wellman than anything else, so that the bank may endure the panic. Do I make myself clear?
2: Well, I understand that you're sending the money by stage, and you want me to go along to see that it gets to Mr. Berry safely.
4: Precisely. Would it be worth $500 for you?
2: Well, that sounds like a reasonable figure. When does the stage leave?
4: Tomorrow morning, 9 o'clock.
2: All right, Mr. McElrath, I accept your offer. I'll meet you at the stage office tomorrow morning.
4: I must warn you, Mr. Paladin. The shipment will consist of $50,000 in gold.
2: That's a lot of money.
4: And it could be a very dangerous trip.
2: They all are, Mr. McElrath.
4: Oh? And are they exciting, Mr. Paladin?
2: Not as exciting as spending an evening in San Francisco with an exotic young lady. Oh, if you'll excuse me, she just walked in.
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2: The next morning, Mr. McElrath met me at the stage office. He told me there had recently been many stage robberies in Southern California, but the banditos under Cleovado Martinez. The bank's plan in this all-important shipment of $50,000 was to put the money in a valise and hide it among the suitcases. The stage would go unguarded except for myself, posing as an unaware passenger, hoping that if we were stopped, Martinez would not notice the hidden valise. Traveling with me on the stage was a young lady named Laura Berry, who I learned was the daughter of the man I was to meet in Los Angeles.
5: Do you think we'll ever get there, Mr. Paladin?
2: It won't be too long now. We'll be in San Fernando in another hour.
5: Oh, I'm starved. I do hope the driver stops there long enough for some breakfast.
2: I think we can persuade him to do that.
5: Won't Father be surprised?
2: Yes. I'm sure he'll be pleased to have you home again.
5: Oh, he'll be furious at first. I can hear him now. To think that his daughter would leave college and come home on the stage alone, all the way from San Francisco. He won't be convinced when I tell him I was perfectly safe and there was a very nice gentleman traveling with me.
2: I haven't mentioned this to you, Miss Berry, but I have some business with your father, and I'll be seeing him when he arrives.
5: Wonderful. Then will you assure him that everything was all right?
2: Why, of course I will.
5: Besides, he really needs me. When he wrote how much trouble he was having at the bank and how difficult it was to keep the doors open, well, I just couldn't sit up there and spend his money for school expenses. He'll need that money. And he needs me to keep house for him and see that he gets three good meals a day.
2: You're a very considerate daughter.
5: I hope he thinks so.
2: What?
5: What's that?
2: Gunshot. Looks like we're going to have some trouble.
5: What do you mean?
2: There's some men riding toward us. There, see them?
5: Yes. So what do they do?
2: They're stopping the stage. Maybe Martinez.
5: Martinez, the outlaw?
2: Yes.
5: I've heard of you. Well, they may kill us.
2: Now, you try to be calm.
5: Well, is there anything you can do to stop them?
2: Against Martinez and his bandidos? Not without endangering our lives, Miss Berry.
6: You! Inside the coach! Come on!
2: Now, Miss Berry, you do exactly as they say.
5: Mr. Pelletier.
6: Senorita! Outside, animes, eh?
2: Here. I'll give you a hand.
6: Ay, caballero, help the pretty señorita. Bueno, está bien. Walk over there. There, in front of the horses.
2: Come on.
6: You know, now keep your hands above your head. The men like to pull the trigger. Driver, get the gold and throw it to the ground.
7: We don't have any gold this trip.
6: Now don't play games with Martinez.
7: I tell you, we're not carrying any gold.
6: Senor, it is in the valise among the baggages.
7: I don't know what you're talking about.
6: Martinez doesn't have much patience today, Senor Driver.
5: He shot the driver.
2: Be quiet.
6: Hey, senor. You.
2: Yes?
6: You get the gold for Martinez.
2: All right.

0: Gracias. And now you come down and stand by the señorita again.
1: I didn't know we were carrying gold.
2: I was supposed to deliver that money to your father's bank.
1: Oh, no. Well, isn't there some way we can stop them?
2: The only thing we can do now is keep quiet.
0: We will take the horses from your stage. You will have no use for them since you'll be walking the rest of your trip. Start walking! El pueblo de San Fernando está a 10 millas del otro lado de aquella loma.
1: What did he say?
2: The San Fernando's over that hill. 10 miles away.
1: Do you mean we'll have to walk 10 miles?
2: It looks that way, Miss Berry. Winston tastes good, like a cigarette should, because
3: there's no turf in the front, the up front ahead of the filter, and the fighter you get in a Winston cigarette comes from Filter Blend.
4: Filter Blend means fine tobacco, Filter Blend up front, and the fighter you get in a Winston cigarette comes from Filter Blend.
2: Filter Blend is a mighty good reason for you to smoke Winston, because it means tobacco specially processed for filter smoking, a Winston secret. You get Winston's own pure white modern filter, plus the rich, delightful flavor of fine tobacco.

0: Every precaution had been taken. But somehow, Martinez had known that our stage was carrying the gold shipment. I had failed to stop him. My job would not be complete until I had retrieved the gold and delivered it to Mr. Barry's bank in Los Angeles. Meanwhile, we trudged the rough-surfaced wagon trail through the parched and desolate San Fernando Pass.
1: Mr. Carradine, I'm afraid I'm going to have to stop and rest again.
0: Oh, that's all right, Miss Barry.
1: How much further do we have to go?
0: I'd say another 5 miles.
1: Mr. Paladin, look.
0: What?
1: Coming around the bend by that rock.
0: The wagon.
1: Thank heavens. Maybe he'll take us into San Fernando.
0: All depends on who he is.
1: Well, if we gave him enough money...
0: We'll see.
2: Howdy.
0: Hello.
2: What are you folks doing walking about this part of the country?
0: And we were on the stage from San Francisco. Martinez held us up, killed the driver, took the horses.
2: Well, if it's Martinez, you're lucky to be alive.
0: Now, we need a ride into town, mister. How much would you charge to turn around and take us back?
2: Well, sir, I hadn't figured on going back. I got to get on into Bakersfield.
0: I'd be glad to make it worth your time.
2: Well, I...
1: Oh, you don't know how grateful we'd be.
2: I can understand that, ma'am. Well, you people look plumb tuckered out. Oh, come on. Get up in here in the back.
1: Oh, thank you.
0: Thank you very much. Come on.
1: Oh, I can't believe we won't be walking anymore.
0: Here, let me help you up. Here you go.
2: Well, you folks ready?
0: All set.
2: I'll take you on into San Fernando and you can rent some horses there. Tell the sheriff what happened.
0: Yeah, I'll be fine.
2: All right. Yeah.
1: Well, my father will never forgive me for not telling him I was coming home.
0: Where do you live?
1: Oh, we have a ranch west of town about 2 miles below Cuenca Pass.
0: The bank will be closed for the day by the time we get there. Your father will probably be at home.
1: He'll be furious with me.
0: I'm disappointed about the gold shipment.
1: Yes.
0: So, might as well settle back. It'll be quite a while before we get to your father's ranch.

0: Martinez.
1: Oh, Senor Bailey.
0: What are you doing sprawled out in my front room?
1: Oh, waiting for you to come home from the bank. You grow very fine grapes, Senor.
0: Suppose someone rode by and stopped in to see me. Now, you agreed to stay in the barn.
1: Oh, the barn is very uncomfortable, Senor Berry. My man warns me if strangers approaches your house.
0: Did you get the money?
1: You think Martinez would be here without the gold? Look.
0: You're a rascal, Martinez. I knew I could depend on you. Tell me, was there any trouble?
1: Like taking milk from the kitty cat.
0: Yeah, I'll keep my promise. Half of this is yours.
1: I have already kept your promise. Half of the gold is with my men in Soledad Canyon, along with the horses we took from the state.
0: You have only one man with you.
1: I see. They only look for Martinez, not my men.
0: Then you two better get busy and make yourselves comfortable in the barn. You can hide out here for a month, just as we agreed, but you can't be loafing around inside my house.
2: Violado.
1: What?
2: Two riders coming to the house.
0: And you see, what did I tell you?
1: Jose, go to the barn. Stay there.
2: See?
0: Martinez, take the money into that first bedroom down the hall. You can hide in there for the time being.
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5: Laura and I rented two horses in San Fernando and rode on to her father's ranch. The closer we got, the faster we rode. I was caught up in Laura's anxiety to see her father and looked forward to a home-cooked meal and a good night's rest. Mr. Berry greeted us at the front door. He was at once surprised, pleased, and angry. We settled down in the parlor, and I thought at the time that he was edgy, justifiably so, as we discussed what had happened earlier in the day.
0: And you say the Pacific Savings Bank hired you to go along with that shipment?
5: That's right.
0: Well, now, they didn't tell me about that.
5: I'll have to contact the sheriff tomorrow morning. I'll need his help to chase down Martinez and get that gold back to you, Mr. Berry.
0: Yes, of course. Now, Laura, you have to go back to school. I'm going to see that you're on the stage tomorrow morning.
6: Father, I won't let you do that. You need me here. Why, we can't afford to spend any more money for school until the bank gets through this crisis.
0: You let me worry about the bank and our financial trouble. You'll do what I say.
6: Well, I'm not going to argue with you any more tonight, Father. I'm too tired. Now, if you'll excuse me, I'm going to change in some fresh
0: clothes. Laura.
6: Yes, Father?
0: Never mind. Stubborn as a mule. Her mother was the same way, traveling down here from San Francisco all alone.
5: You seem uneasy, Mr. Berry.
0: Well, why shouldn't I be? A daughter like that...
5: What? That's Laura. Martinez.
1: Oh, we meet again, senor.
0: You... Laura.
1: Don't shoot the gun. The ball would hit the senorita first.
5: You let her go.
0: Who is this man, Paladin?
5: Martinez.
0: How did he get in here?
1: Your face has lost its blood, Senor Berry. You think you see a ghost?
0: Turn my daughter loose, Martinez.
1: Why? She could not mean very much to you if you let her ride the stage I robbed for you.
0: Keep your mouth shut.
1: But I make a bargain with you. I turn her loose if you give me your half of the gold.
0: You let her go.
1: Now!
5: You stay back, Laura. Mr. Berry.
0: Mr. Berry,
7: Did you kill him?
0: Yes.
7: Paladin, half the gold is in this room. Tell the sheriff the other half is in Soledad Canyon with Martinez men. There's one man out back in the barn. Try to make Laura understand.

Laura, money can do evil things to men. If your father had lived, the suffering would have been much worse than it will be now.

0: Mr. Wong.
1: Good morning, Miss Wong.
0: Welcome home.
1: Thank you.
0: Did Kimroy not come up with you?
1: No, he had an errand to do for the desk clerk.
0: Oh, I waited in your room for him. I was looking out the window when you arrived a few minutes ago. I see Kimroy taking your suitcases.
1: Oh, yes, there is a good view of the front porch from here, isn't there?
0: Oh, yes, sir. Very interesting. I also see Hayboy give wave of hand to a lovely tiny girl who walked by.
1: Oh, now, Miss Wong. You wouldn't be jealous of Hayboy, would you?
0: Oh, maybe.
1: Hmm?
0: Little tiny bit.
1: Oh, that's bad.
0: Perhaps Miss Wong should not let him know?
1: Now, that's a very good thought.
0: Tell him, Mr. Paladin?
1: No.
0: Oh.
1: No. It'll be our secret.
0: Oh, yes, our secret.
2: Car owners, have you ever heard of Kayside Smooth Seal?
3: Why, no.
2: Why, no.
3: Is it new? What's it do?
2: Well, this is off the record. Just between us boys, your automatic transmission, does it ever make a noise?
3: You mean a little kind of grinding?
2: Does that little chatter matter?
3: I hear a very weird whir sometimes.
2: It doesn't sound good, boys, but let's be sure. When you're sitting at the light and it goes to green, you put your foot down hard. Have you ever felt a sort of a jerk, a kind of a jar, or haven't helped you a real thud bump?
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3: Come on.
2: I'll go.
3: And if it doesn't work?
2: You get double your money back.

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Featured in the cast were Vic Perrin, Don Diamond, Jack Edwards, Joe Cranston, and Eleanor Berry. 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
1: Groucho!
2: Who's he? Oh, that's me. Oh. Well, here I am again with $3,500 for one of our couples. Tidy sum, huh?
0: It certainly is.
2: Gentlemen, who's first?
0: Groucho, we invited some delivery men to the show, and our studio audience selected James Walker to be a contestant. His partner is Mrs. Mary Carr. So, folks, would you come in, please, and meet Groucho Marx.
2: Welcome for the DeSoto Plymouth dealer. Say the secret word and you'll divide $100. It's a common word, something you find around the house. Mrs. Mary Carr and Mr. James Walker, huh? Mayor of New York, huh? Mrs. Carr, we get friendly in a hurry around here. You mind if I call you Mary?
3: No, I'd like you to.
2: Okay, now where are you from, Mary?
3: I was born in Philadelphia and raised in Germantown.
2: Mary, would you mind if I asked how old you were? I realize I might get slugged, but I think our listeners are always interested.
3: This is one time in a woman's life when she doesn't mind telling her age. I was 80 last March.
2: Really? Well, you're a very good-looking 80, Mary.
3: Thank you.
2: You can help me across the street anytime you want. Jimmy, how old are you?
4: 29, Groucho.
2: Where are you from?
4: I'm from Highland Park in Detroit, about 4 or 5 miles from the DeSoto plant.
2: Oh. Do you work for the DeSoto people?
4: No, I don't.
2: What sort of work do you do?
4: I work for United Parcel Service.
2: What kind of a racket is that?
4: Well, that's a delivery system. We have about the best in the United States, I guess. We deliver for retail.
2: That's
4: wholesale.
2: Enough. He's a parcel man, all right. He's all wrapped up in his job. Are there any special requirements for getting a job with your outfit?
4: The main one is you have to be honest.
2: Well, that's a pretty stiff requirement, isn't it? Let's forget it, shall we? How can they tell you're honest before they hire you?
4: They can, but if you're not honest, they'll find out soon enough.
2: I suppose the company gets a little suspicious when the delivery man hires a chauffeur to drive a truck. There's always one way to find out if a man's honest. Ask him. And if he says yes, you know he's crooked. Mary, let's converse with you. Now, let's see. You say you're from Philadelphia?
3: Mm-hmm.
2: Did you go to school there or work there?
3: Oh, I went to school. I graduated from the normal school as a teacher.
2: Oh, you were a school teacher in Philadelphia?
3: Mm-hmm.
2: Is that so? How long did you teach in Philadelphia?
3: I didn't teach, huh? Just a school teacher gone wrong.
2: What happened? Did the truant officer catch you hanging around the pool room? What do you mean you went wrong?
3: Oh, I became an actress.
2: You became an actress, eh?
3: Well, I hope that's what they called me anyhow. I went on the stage.
2: Were you in any Broadway plays?
3: Oh, yes. Some of the Hoyt plays, Alabama, The Cherry Pickers.
2: Texas Steer, were you in that?
3: Mm-mm.
2: Wasn't that one of the Hoyt plays, huh?
3: Yes, I think it was.
2: Yes, it was. Mm-hmm.
3: Way before your time.
2: You think so, huh?
3: Mm-hmm.
2: You're very flattering. Not only that, but you can't be a day over 50, Mary.
3: You tell that to all the girls.
2: It's true. I tell it to a few men, too, huh? Were you in any big shows that our audience might remember?
3: Oh, well, not stage show. I did the Mother and Over the Hill in the Silent Days, you know, way
2: Over
3: back.
2: The Hill of the Poorhouse?
3: Yeah.
2: Oh,
3: mm-hmm.
2: How long ago was that?
3: Well, it was at least in 20.
2: Is that many? You're sort of the fairy godmother of television, aren't you? Huh?
3: Oh,
2: your pictures will be seen for the next 20 years.
3: I've seen them. My grandchildren call me up and say, Nanny, you're on.
2: I bet they have new respect for you now, don't they?
3: They do.
2: What kind of parts did you play in pictures, Mary? You didn't always play mothers, did you?
3: Well, I was a mother about 200 times or more.
2: That'd be a good title for a movie, you know.
3: Yeah.
2: I was a mother 200 times. I was a mother 200 times for the FBI. You say you were a mother in 200 movies? Did you enjoy playing this role so many times, Mary?
3: Oh, it got to be rather boring, Groucho. Huh?
2: Would you like to play a hussy in the pictures?
3: No. I couldn't be wicked at 80.
2: Mary, it hasn't slowed me up any. Well, it's been very interesting talking to you two, Mary, but now it's time to play You Bet Your Life. Let's see. Now, you select a dictionary quiz, and remember, the more the question is worth, the harder it is. Now, you can start with a $10 question or a $50 or a $100, anything you want. But one answer between them.
3: What will it be?
4: How about 70?
3: 70, you want?
4: Is that all right
3: with
4: you?
3: You know your dictionary?
4: Is that all right with you?
2: Which part of the dictionary do you know, Jimmy? The outside or the inside?
4: The outside, probably.
2: All right. What do you call the person who gives the parting address at a graduation?
3: The valedictorian.
2: Valedictorian is correct, huh?
0: And you now have $170.
2: Now, what do you want?
3: Well, we might as well go on. Nothing to lose. 80?
2: 80? What do you call the edge of... What do you call the edge of cloth woven to prevent raveling?
3: A selvage.
2: Selvage is correct.
0: You now have $250 in your bankroll.
2: You're look, pretty lucky to have a partner
4: sure
2: like that, Jimmy.
4: I sure am.
2: Now
4: she
2: what
4: knows
2: do you
4: the
2: want?
4: Inside.
3: Now, why not? Not well, let's go up. No, you're going down.
2: You want 90? Well, let's see how well you listen to this show. What does the word encomium mean? E-N-C-O-M-R-U-M.
3: It's a praise.
2: That's right. That's good enough. Stop right there.
0: You now have $340.
2: You know, I mispronounced it a few weeks ago on this show. For some curious reason, I said ecomium instead of encomium, and I got a ton of mail. All right, now how much have they got?
0: $340.
2: Now, it's your last chance to beat the other couples. What are you going to go for?
3: $100.
4: Sorry with you.
2: What is a more common time for a colliery? C-O-L-L-I-E-R-Y.
3: Well, that's a mine.
2: It's a coal mine. Don't go any further.
0: And you've gone all the way. You wind up with $440.
2: Well, thanks and good luck from the Minnesota Plymouth Dealers. You're pretty true.
0: 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Groucho, we have a housewife for you, Mrs. Jerry Shipley and her partner.
2: Why do you always say you have a housewife for me?
0: I should change that, I guess, shouldn't I?
2: I'll take every other housewife, huh?
0: All right.
2: Take an occasional housewife.
0: I have a housewife, Groucho, and her name is Mrs. Jerry Shipley, and her partner is Mr. William Vaughn. So, folks, would you come in, please, and meet Groucho Marx.
2: Mr. William Vaughn and Mrs. Jerry Gerard Shipley. Mrs. Shipley, I'll start with you. What is your first name?
1: Jerry.
2: Is that short for Geraldine?
1: No, I was christened Jerry.
2: You were? How come?
1: Well, it's just an old...
2: Spanish
1: Southern
2: custom?
1: Yeah, an old Southern custom, giving girls boys' names down there.
2: You know any girls named Hank in the South?
1: I know one named Henry.
2: Imagine being under a magnolia tree in the moonlight with a pretty girl. And you turn to her and say, kiss me, Henry. Probably hit you with a plate of corn pone. Where are you from, Mrs. Shipley?
1: Well, I usually say Paducah, Kentucky, because people ask so many questions, but...
2: Well, I should think so. Huh?
1: But it's really a little town called Barlow, near there.
2: I see. And who are you again? I forgot all about
1: you. Jerry Shipley.
2: You're both Jerry Shipley?
5: No, I'm Bill Vaughn. Groucho.
2: You're Bill Vaughn, huh? You used to pitch for the Cubs, didn't you?
5: No, not me.
2: No? Well, they had a Vaughn there.
5: Oh, yes. Several Vaughns.
2: You related to that Vaughn?
5: None whatsoever.
2: You know, he pitched a 19-inning, 1-0 game against Brooklyn some years ago?
5: Well, the Vaughns do great things at times.
2: Have you done anything great that you could tell us about?
5: Well, it depends upon what you may refer to.
2: That's true. Well, where are you from? Well, let's start with that. Huh?
5: Well, I was born in Osceola, Missouri.
2: Well, that's pretty great, right?
5: And
2: there.
5: Moved to Oroville, California when I was 6 years of age.
2: Oh. What sort of business are you in now, Mr. Vaughn?
5: Well, I'm Executive Vice President, Secretary, Treasurer, and Director of Electrical Products Corporation, manufacturers of neon and xenon signs in the 11 western states and for many of the DeSoto Plymouth dealers in the area.
2: Well, thanks for that information. I'll keep my trap shut from now on. Because I need a job as well as the next fella. The next fella happens to be Harpo. Did you have any interest besides being a housewife, Jerry?
1: Yes, I do. I have some hobbies. I like interior decorating, and I like analyzing handwriting or graphology.
2: Is that what it's called, graphology?
1: Yes, uh-huh.
2: I thought graphology was what a politician did.
1: No.
2: Could you analyze my handwriting?
1: Yes.
2: If I gave you a sample of a... Okay. Don't look. This will surprise a lot of people who didn't think I could write at all, huh? Here you are. See what you can do with that, Jerry. And while you're working on it, I'll talk to your partner here.
1: All right.
2: You analyze that. Now, Mr. Vaughn, do you have any outside interests?
5: Yes, Groucho, I'm the illustrious potentate of Amalika Shrine Temple, Los Angeles, ancient Arabic order, nobles of the Mystic Shrine.
2: What are some of the activities of these organizations?
5: We have many charities centered primarily upon what we consider the world's greatest fraternal philanthropy, Shriners Hospital for Crippled Children. We have discharged more than 250,000 crippled children who were materially aided or completely cured.
2: I must say, your lodge does a great job, Bill. I know all about your work, and I congratulate you.
5: Thank you, wonderful. Yeah.
2: Well, Mr. Shipley, how do you analyze my handwriting? What kind of a fellow am I? Tell the truth. Forget that I also happen to run the quiz. Be merciless.
1: Well, you're very inquisitive.
2: Nosy, you mean, eh?
1: Yeah. You're witty. You're ambitious. You have a strong will. And if you hadn't become an actor, I think you might have become a scientist.
2: The way
1: you make some of your characters.
2: I don't think so, Jerry. I took one of those scientific tests in the laboratory at UCLA just the other day. And three white rats and a guinea pig beat me to the cheese. Well, I'm flattered by your diagnosis, Jerry. It's been an experience talking to you two, but now it's time to play You Bet Your Life. Let's see what we have here.
0: In the race for the $3,500, the first couple won $440, and the secret word is chair.
2: You selected geography. And remember, the more the question is worth, the harder it is.
5: 100?
2: 100. In what country or principality do you find the fabulous resort city of Monte Carlo?
1: Monaco.
2: Monaco is right.
0: You're off to a fine start. You have $200 in your bankroll.
2: You're off to a flying start.
1: 90.
2: What famous cape on the coast of North Carolina is noted for its bad storms?
1: Cape Hatteras.
2: That's correct.
0: You now have $290.
2: What next?
5: 80.
2: What country is directly east of Poland? East of Poland.
1: Russia.
2: Russia is correct.
0: You now have $370.
2: The way things are going over there, Russia is east of everything.
5: 70.
2: Okay, for $70, what is the former name of the country now called Iran?
5: Used to be under the control of Turkey at one time, part of the world. Yeah, but it's all right, I think it should be Turkey.
1: I say Persia.
2: Persia is right, and it's a good thing you stuck up.
0: And you wind up with $440.
2: Thanks, and good luck from the DeSoto Plymouth deal. Yes, you're right. All right, George, proceed.
0: Well, we found a couple of young single people for you tonight, Groucho. Miss Eleanor Green and Mr. Noel Kennedy. Would you come in, please, and meet Groucho Marx?
2: Welcome. Welcome for the DeSoto Plymouth dealer. Say the secret word and you'll divide $100. It's a common word, something you'll find around the house. Noel Kennedy and Eleanor Green. Well, you're a fine-looking couple. Neither of you married?
6: No.
1: No, I'm not, Groucho.
2: You're not married, eh? Would you like to get married someday, Eleanor?
6: Oh, I think every young girl would. They'd like a husband and a home and some children.
2: Mm-hmm. Well, you're in the right place. Have you got a marriage license with you?
6: Well, no.
2: Don't you think that's pretty careless? You'd certainly never think of going fishing without a fishing license, would you?
6: Well, I think that would be a different story.
2: Did you? Well, you just think it's different, that's all. Sucker's the sucker, whether he's walking or swimming. Well, let's find out something about you two. Eleanor, where are you from?
6: I'm from Beverly Hills, California.
2: Beverly Hills, yes.
6: Eh? Oh.
2: How long have you lived out here?
6: 23 years.
2: Mm-hmm. Then you're a natural-born citizen, huh?
6: Mm-hmm.
2: What sort of work do you do?
6: Well, I'm a third-grade teacher, Groucho.
2: You're a school teacher?
6: Yes.
2: Didn't have any school teachers like that when I went to school. You're Noel Kennedy?
7: Well, I prefer to be called Bill Groucho.
2: You prefer to be called Bill Groucho? Kind of a silly name, isn't it?
7: Bill Period.
2: Huh?
7: Bill Period.
2: Bill Period, you want to be called?
7: Bill Kennedy.
2: Bill Kennedy. Well, who is Noel?
7: I'm confused.
2: Noel Confused. Well, that's a nice name. Now, where are you from, Noel?
7: I'm from Brisbane, Australia.
2: Oh, Australia.
7: Uh-huh.
2: Well, what is it like in Brisbane?
7: Well, Brisbane's a big semi-tropical city. It's
2: semi-tropical?
7: Mm-hmm.
2: I didn't know that.
7: Well, it's very much like L.A., a little warmer.
2: What sort of work did you do in Brisbane?
7: Well, when I was younger, I went prospecting with an older brother in a place called Mai Mai in Queensland.
2: When you were younger?
7: Mm-hmm.
2: How old are you?
7: I'm 24.
2: Wow. Getting along, Bill. Now, where did you say you went prospecting?
7: Mai Mai. It's a little place outside Bong Bong, which is in male section.
2: Mai Mai is near Bong Bong?
7: That's right.
2: Well, that's right across the river from Walla Walla, isn't it?
7: No, it's in male section 493, via Morani, via Marion, via McKay, North Queensland, Australia.
2: You must get a lot of mail with an address like that. How do you get it? Is it floated ashore in a bottle?
7: Well, if you send a postcard, there's not much room for the message.
2: No, I guess not. What's the reason you never got married, Bill? Shrewd fellow, these Australians.
7: No, I was always a little cynical, and I could never see any reason in giving away half my food to get the other half cooked.
2: Is this the customary attitude by the Australian youths?
7: No.
2: You're just speaking for yourself, huh?
7: Just personally. And I've changed a lot since then.
2: You don't have this attitude about marriage at present, do you?
7: No.
2: Well, how recently have you changed? Not the last 3 minutes?
7: That's a pretty good estimate.
2: Approximately. And you, Eleanor, what would you require in the man that you'll marry?
6: Oh, I'd like him to be nice looking and have a good sense of humor and charming and, oh, he must be intelligent, too.
2: No money?
6: Comes later.
2: Would you say you're intelligent, Bill?
7: I don't know about that, but I had an IQ test once. And
2: you had what?
7: I had an IQ test once, and it rated fairly high.
2: Well, do you know what your IQ is, Eleanor?
6: A psychology teacher once took it, and it came out 140.
2: Well, if it goes any higher, my advice is sell it. Is that a pretty good IQ, Bill? 140? 140?
7: That's very good. 140 is genius rating.
2: Mm-hmm. And what's yours, do you know?
7: 141.5.
2: You mean we've got two geniuses up here? No wonder they're not married. They're too smart. Well, we're going to take an awful beating in the quiz. Bill, obviously you have a lot in common. You could have a good time on a brainy day. All right, let's play You Bet Your Life. We'll start you off with $100. If you miss a question, you lose half your bankroll.
0: In the race for the $3,500, the first two couples are tied with $440 each.
2: You selected music. And remember, the more the question is worth, the harder it is. It's kind of a curious category for two geniuses, isn't it? All right, now what do you want to start with? 10, 50, 100, anything? 70.
7: $70?
2: Before Richard Rodgers teamed up with Oscar Hammerstein II, he wrote many great songs with another talented lyricist. What was his name?
6: Larry Hart.
2: Larry Hart is correct.
0: You now have $170 in your bankroll.
2: Now what do you want?
7: 80.
2: Okay, the orchestra will play a longtime favorite. You tell me the name of it. Okay, Jack, play.
6: Jealous.
2: What is it?
7: My partner says jealous.
6: Jealous.
2: Oh, well, that's right. Jealous is right.
0: You now have $250.
2: $250. You want to go ahead?
6: Yes.
7: Mm-hmm. $90.
6: Well, we're on the
2: 90. Okay. Duke Ellington wrote this song, which became a big hit in 42. You identify it. Music, maestro.

0: Okay, what is it?
1: Don't get around much anymore.
0: Well, apparently you do.
2: And you now have $340 in your bankroll.
0: It's your last chance to beat the other couples.
3: 100.
0: 100 dollars?
3: Dollars, yeah.
0: In George White's Scandals of 26, that's 1926. This song was introduced for the first time. What's the name of it?

0: Birth of the Blues.
1: The Birth of the Blues.
2: Howie, it's a big kiss. And besides all that, you have $440.
3: Thanks. Thanks and good luck from the Soda Plymouth dealers. I hope you two are very happy.
2: And that means that all three couples on our show tonight, in just 1 minute, will get the chance at the DeSoto Plymouth $3,500 question. Well, Groucho, here come the three couples, all of them timed for a chance at the DeSoto Plymouth big question. They'll write down their answer on the cards that we've given them, and if all three couples get it right, they'll divide the money among them.
3: Mob scene, Mary.
4: Oh, yes.
3: All right.
4: That's wonderful.
3: All right, here we go for $3,500. I'll give you 15 seconds to decide on a single answer between you. Think carefully, and please no help from the audience. James Fenimore Cooper wrote five historical novels, The Deerslayer, Last of the Mohicans, The Pathfinder, The Pioneers, and The Prairie. For $3,500, what was the name given to this internationally popular series of novels? Write it down.

0: This is a blank.
1: From Miss Carr and her partner?
0: Miss Carr and Jimmy Walker. Yes. Leather stocking tails.
1: And what is yours?
0: No, leather stocking tails.
2: It's this couple here.
3: Stick around. You come back here, please.
0: Well, now, let's see. The gentleman, the Shriners Organization.
4: Al Malika.
0: And Jerry from Paducah. From Barlow. Well, that's close enough. You win $3,500. And how much in the quiz?
1: The all $440.
0: That's $3,940. Congratulations, and the more than 3,000 DeSoto Plymouth dealers from coast to coast, you bet your life.

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This is George Fenneman signing off for the more than 3,000 DeSoto Plymouth dealers from coast to coast. 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

0: The Adventures of the Saints, starring Vincent Price. The Saint, based on characters created by Leslie Charteris and known to millions from books, magazines, and motion pictures. 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
1: I don't like it around here, Rico.
2: Waterfront? What's the matter with it?
1: Oh, I don't know. I get the jitters.
2: You think too much. Listen, after we pick up the stuff from Sparrow, you can retire. Ever been in Florida?
1: Yeah, once. I didn't like it.
2: All right, so you can retire someplace else.
1: Is that the ship up ahead?
2: It ought to be. We're on the right pier. Yeah, that's the expert.
1: Yeah. There's no lights on it.
2: Nobody's aboard except Sparrow.
1: Yeah. I'll be glad to see him.
2: Me too. $50,000 on the hoof.
1: Rigo.
2: What's the matter?
1: Somebody's on deck. It's not Sparrow.
2: Huh? Oh, relax. It's an old man, the night watchman.
1: Oh.
2: Why, they gotta have a night watchman around, I don't know. You think somebody might sweat for ship?
3: Hey, you! What's your order out here?
2: We're coming aboard.

0: Got an appointment.
1: Okay, come on. Appointment with who?
0: Put your popgun away. Sparrow is expecting us.
1: Sparrow?
0: Yeah, one of the crew. You heard of him, didn't you?
1: Yes. Heard a lot about him.
2: How come?
1: He jumped boat.
2: Frigo.
0: Say what he says. Collins. The jump boat where, Pop?
1: Galveston. The crew was talking about it. Sparrow's been acting funny ever since the boat pulled out of Amsterdam. Come, Galveston. Goodbye, Mr. Sparrow.
2: Oh, that's fine. Goodbye to our storm,
0: too.
2: Shut up,
0: Collins.
1: You have something belonging to you, Fenton?
0: No. We're friends of his. We just wanted to get in touch with him.
1: Well, you sure come to the wrong place.
0: You could be putting on an act.
1: You're on the ship. Go ahead and look for him.
0: Never mind. Come on, Collins.
2: Come on. Are we going to wait?
0: This is one place Sparrow wouldn't ever show up. But he'll have to show sooner or later. And when he does, let's get out of here. So long, Pop.
1: So long. They left, Sparrow.
3: Oh, I guess they believe you, huh?
1: Yeah, they sure did. I offered to let them search the ship. They was too smart. Figured if you was really on board, I wouldn't have offered. So they went away.
3: Mm-hmm. Thanks, Gleason. Here's a fiver.
1: Why'd you want to duck them so bad?
3: Oh, I told you. You know, I owe them some money. I ain't got it. It's, take the fiver, huh?
1: That isn't the way they told us.
3: What isn't the way?
1: You owing them a few bucks. The way they figured it, it was 50,000.
3: You're crazy.
1: In stones, they said. Where are they, Mr. Sparrow?
3: I said you're crazy.
1: You can say it again if it makes you feel any better. I think maybe I'll take a look.
3: Get away from that bag.
1: But, Mr. Sparrow, I've got a gun.
3: I'm a warning you.
1: Better keep clear of me.
3: Look!
1: You're a fool. What good will 50,000 do you dead?
3: Give me that gun. I'll break your arm.
1: A fool? Watch out!

0: No. Apparently, yes. I was just about to curl up in front of the fire with a bottle of shut-eye and sleep and sleep.
1: And?
0: Well, maybe I don't need tablets to soothe my nerves. Come in.
1: Thank you. Mr. Templer, my name is Susan Sparrow.
0: That sounds very demure. Are you?
1: Isn't that the kind of thing you should find out for yourself?
0: Miss Sparrow or Mrs.?
1: Mrs.
0: Oh. Well, I could always ask your husband.
1: If you can find him. I can't. That's why I've come to you.
0: Oh, I see. Somebody lost him?
1: Well, he was supposed to have reached New York 3 days ago on the steamship Exbrook.
0: Oh, he was a passenger?
1: No, one of the crew. He hasn't come home, Mr. Templer.
0: You waited 3 days before doing anything about it?
1: Well, of course, because we live in Cleveland.
0: Oh, which means you'd have allowed him a day to get there, a day's wait before you got alarmed, and a day for you to come here. All right. Can you think of any reason why he wouldn't have come to Cleveland?
1: Can you?
0: Well, of course, he may not feel the same way I do about...
1: About?
0: Cleveland. You've got in touch with the ship's captain?
1: No. You see, Frank, my husband, didn't want anyone to know he was married.
0: He's shy?
1: I don't know. He... Well, he's sort of mysterious about things.
0: I see.
1: Will you find him for me, Mr. Templer? I'm afraid something may have happened to him. Something terrible.
0: I'll do what I can.
1: That means you'll find him.
0: A very pretty vote of confidence, but...
1: Well, it's more than a vote. You're a lifesaver, Simon.
0: Well, thank you. I just hope I'll strike the right flavor with your husband.
2: Hey, Bud.
0: I beg your pardon, officer.
2: Where are you going?
0: Oh, I'm on my way to the Exbrook. That's it, isn't it? At the end of the pier?
2: Yes, that's the Exbrook. But visiting hours ain't in effect.
0: Oh?
2: Yeah, Harbor Detail's got a little job of work to do.
0: Oh, such as?
2: Dredging.
0: That sounds deep. For anything in particular?
2: A body.
0: I see. Someone fell overboard.
2: Well, maybe. Or he could have been pushed.

0: Okay, Mr. Tepler. The lieutenant is ready to see you now.
1: Yeah, it's very nice of the lieutenant.
0: Come on.
1: They found the body, then.
0: Yeah. Watch your step here. Hey, Lieutenant. Here's the guy.
2: Okay, Simmons. Now, Mr. Temple, I understand you've been hanging around.
1: Watchful waiting might be a better description.
2: What brings you here?
1: A man named Sparrow.
2: Friend of yours?
1: I never met him. However, I'd like to see him.
2: Why?
1: He might be worth seeing.
2: He might be. Wait a minute, Mr. Temple. Aren't you the saint?
1: Yes, but you don't want my biography at the moment, do you?
2: No. Come here. You said you wanted to look at Sparrow. Okay, look at him.
1: He's not very pretty.
2: Nobody is after soaking in the harbor for 3 days.
1: Fish must have been hungry.
2: Yeah, the guy's face is practically gone. But he was carrying his papers on him. The Temple, you found your man, Frank Sparrow.
1: He was drowned.
2: Surprise, he wasn't drowned. There are a couple of bullets in him.
1: Oh? Who put him there?
2: The same night he disappeared, the night watchman on this tub disappeared too, an old guy named Gleason. We found the watchman's gun in one of the ventilators. 2 shots had been fired from it. Also, some weights were missing.
1: The watchman shot Sparrow, put the weights in his clothing to keep him down for a while.
2: Kept him down for 3 days, but Sparrow came up anyway.
1: Proving you can't keep a good man down. Or a bad man?
3: Templar acts suspicious about anything, Susie?
4: No, he believes me. He's out looking for Sparrow now.
3: You're a good girl, Susie.
4: I wonder, Rigo.
3: Now, that could be unhealthy. Me and Collins asked you to front for us. Get a legit character like Templar to find Sparrow for us, for which you get paid. Don't wonder.
4: All right, Rigo. Except why are you so anxious to find Sparrow?
3: He owes me and Collins and Bill.
4: Must be a lot.
3: Mind your own business, Susie.
4: All right. Where's Collins?
3: Telling Templar. We want to know where Sparrow is the instant Templar tags him, see?
4: Rigo, you told me why you didn't want to go to Templar yourself. You said he'd be more willing to do it if a pretty girl like me asked him.
3: Well, what's that supposed to be? News?
4: No, but I'm beginning to think. Maybe the reason you wanted your names kept out of it is, suppose something happens to Sparrow after Templar finds him. Something fatal. Then you'd be in the clear.
3: You've got a very healthy imagination.
4: It doesn't feel healthy right now.
3: Susie, listen. You're running an errand for me. Don't try to run it up to anything else. Otherwise...
4: You wouldn't lay a hand on me.
3: Oh, wouldn't I?
4: Oh.
3: See? You were wrong about that. You could be wrong about lots of things, so stop imagining. Just do like you're told.
4: There we go.
3: Help me. I'll duck into the bedroom till we see you. Is it Collins or somebody else?
4: All right. Coming. Oh, hello, Simon.
1: May I come in?
4: Of course. I'm glad you came. I've been sort of lonely.
1: That's not exactly why I came.
4: Oh? Simon, you don't mean you've already found Frank?
1: I don't?
4: Oh, Simon, you're wonderful.
1: Not especially. It was very simple. What isn't simple is why someone followed me here.
4: Someone followed you? Oh, you must be imagining it.
1: Perhaps. I'd thought better of my imagination, though. However, Susan, what was your husband carrying on him?
4: Oh, I don't quite know what that means. Carrying something?
1: Just a wild thought. Susan, when I got down to the ship, the police were very busy.
4: Doing what?
1: Fishing a body out of the harbor.
4: Oh.
1: The papers found on it belonged to Frank Sparrow.
4: Oh, no. No.
1: Nothing else in his pockets except... Susan, a night watchman named Gleason disappeared the night of the murder, presumably after emptying those pockets.
4: Oh, that's why you asked me what my husband might be carrying on.
1: Yes.
4: I don't know. Simon, you'd better go now.
1: Of course. The shock.
4: Yes, that's right.
1: Good night, Susan.
4: Good night, Simon.
5: Shots came from down the hall.
4: Simon, don't leave me.
5: Stay there, Susan.
1: Come on back inside.
4: Who was it?
1: The new corpse. The same man who'd followed me here.
4: Collins.
1: What?
4: Oh, nothing.
1: You just said Collins.
4: Did you see the man who shot him?
1: No, by the time I got to the end of the hall, he was gone. Who was Collins, Susan?
4: I don't know anyone named Collins. You must have made a mistake.
1: Susan, a man was just killed out there. The police will be along in a very little while. They'll identify him. That'll lead them to you.
4: No, the police don't know anything about...
1: I do.
4: You wouldn't tell them.
1: How long have you been married to Frank Sparrow?
4: A couple of years.
1: Mm. You spend a lot of time outdoors, don't you? Someone must have told you how attractive tanned blondes are.
4: Well, yes, I do get out a bit.
1: Mind slipping that wedding ring off your finger?
4: No.
1: Mm, thanks.
4: What are you staring at?
1: Your ring finger. Tanned prettily, even under the ring.
4: What?
1: You haven't been wearing that ring very long, Susan. Otherwise, there'd be a band of lighter skin on your finger, which means you're not married, Susan. You just started wearing that ring today.
4: Simon, I can't...
1: You'll have to. You pretended to be Sparrow's wife and asked me to find him. Why?
4: A friend of mine... I mean, Sparrow was a friend of mine. I was worried about him.
1: No.
4: You know I didn't kill Collins. I was here in the room with you when...
1: Someone you know might have killed Collins, just as you might have killed Sparrow.
4: But you said the night watchman, Gleason...
1: was suspected, that's all. Who asked you to pretend you were Sparrow's wife?
4: A man named Rigo.
1: Why did he want Sparrow found?
4: He didn't tell me.
1: Any connection between Rigo and the dead Mr. Collins? How about Rigo and Sparrow?
4: I never heard of Sparrow until today.
1: What were you supposed to do when I found Sparrow for you?
4: Tell Rigo, that's all.
1: Huh? Where is Rigo now?
4: I don't know.
1: Where did he live?
4: I don't know that either, but...
1: The next time you see him, Susan, ask him to get in touch with me,
4: Oh, all right, Simon.
1: Is there a back way out of this apartment? I'd just as soon avoid the police.
4: A back way?
1: Apartments frequently have them, you know, usually through the kitchen.
4: Of course. Come on, I'll show you. You can go right out here. Those stairs lead to the street.
1: Oh, thank you, Susan.
4: Simon, couldn't you forget that you ever came to see me?
1: Forget?
4: Yes.
1: Susan, I can be forgetful about a lot of things, but not murder.
3: Oh. Bad boy gone?
4: Oh, Rigo.
3: You weren't very smart, Susan.
4: What do you mean?
3: Feeding bread boy my name.
4: I had to. Otherwise, he might have turned me over to the cops.
3: You didn't knock off Collins, did you? So why worry?
4: Because maybe you did.
3: Little thinker, ain't you? Susie, I was in the apartment when Collins got it.
4: You could have gone out the back door, shot him, then come back.
3: Sure. Only you forgot to mention that, the temper.
4: I didn't forget. Rigo, you were expecting something from Sparrow. Something worth money. That night watchman who killed Sparrow must have stolen it. But you're going to find that night watchman now, aren't you?
3: I wouldn't know. Sparrow's being fished out of the harbor don't make me feel good.
4: Rigo, I stuck my neck out on this. For peanuts. There's been a couple of murders. Rigo, I want more money for my end of this job.
3: Suppose I did kill Collins, Susie. That would be on account of I didn't want to cut him in.
4: I mentioned your name to Templar. That would be because I wouldn't want you to get the same idea about me.
3: You're not only pretty, Susie, you're smart.
4: Thanks.
3: You could easily get too smart. All right. I'll cut you in, Susie. But no more flapping of the mouth to Templar, right?
4: Right.
3: Goodbye, Susie.
4: Where are you going?
3: Home. I'm a hardworking man. I need a rest.
4: What about Gleason?
3: The night watchman? Don't worry. He'll have to peddle the stuff he took off, Sparrow. When he does...
4: You won't forget to let me know, will you?
3: I won't forget. And you watch yourself for that saint, huh? Because the way I've heard it, it's only a nickname.
1: Hello, Rico. Oh. I rather thought you'd be using the back door.
3: Templar.
1: Templar. Let's not loiter, shall we? The police object. You have a nice visit with Susan?
3: Susan who?
1: Rigo. If you weren't in Susan's apartment, you might have been out in the hallway killing Collins.
3: Now you mention it, you meant Susan. Sure, I was in her apartment all the time.
1: Why were you hiding when I dropped in?
3: Well, you know how it is. I'm a gentleman.
1: Yeah, the word has been redefined since I went to school. Rigo, it looks as though Sparrow is a dead end. How are you going to find Gleason?
3: Why should I want him?
1: Whatever Sparrow had, Gleason has it now.
3: You know something? We ain't near Susie's apartment house anymore. It's kind of late. Nobody around.
1: Oh, you're very observant.
3: Also, somebody who don't like interference.
1: Oh, so that's why you're showing me your gun.
3: Semper, what's to stop me from getting you out of my hair?
1: For one thing, you're bald. For another, the man has been trailing us ever since we left Susan's house.
3: You're lying.
1: Look back, fast.
3: Oh, no, you're just angling for a chance to jump me.
1: It's your problem.
3: Okay, move up in front of me a couple of feet, but now I'll take a look.
1: You saw him?
3: Yeah, I seen him. Only I couldn't have. He's dead.
1: Rigo, you're a fool. If you hadn't started running, we could have caught the man trailing us.
3: I like this better, being in a cab.
6: Oh, that's the kind of remark I approve of.
1: Lily, stay out of this conversation.
6: Uh-huh. Suddenly you don't like cab drivers, Mr. Temple?
1: Oh, I'm crazy about them.
6: Look, I see two fellas having a foot race in the middle of the night. I think maybe they would get there faster in a cab. I pull over to the curb, and it's my fault it turned out to be you, huh, Mr. Temple?
1: No, Lily, and I'm very grateful that you stopped for it.
6: Okay. Hey, nobody mentioned the address.
3: 53 Carlton.
6: Well, it's our address.
1: Who is that man, Rigo?
3: George Washington.
1: You're a little behind the times. Rigo, did you kill Collins?
3: No.
1: Can you prove it?
3: No.
1: The police are going to want somebody for that murder.
3: Well, let them find their own murderers. I got other troubles.
1: It may turn out to be the same trouble, Rigo. If you didn't kill Collins, then the man who did may be after you.
3: Yeah?
1: Yeah, and for the same reason. To get you out of the way. So he could cash in on the stuff Sparrow was smuggling into the country. Jewels, I'd guess.
3: Who cares what you guess? Besides, that would make it Gleason, and I ain't afraid of Gleason.
1: Why not?
3: Because he ain't dead.
6: Hey, Mr. Templer.
1: Yes, Larry?
6: You know, personally, I'm not sorry we deposited Mr. Rigo at his house. He's not the type I'm comfortable driving around in my cab.
1: Don't be narrow-minded, Larry.
6: No, it's not that I'm narrow-minded. It just so happens I'm not bulletproof, neither. Hey, Mr. Temple, you want I should drive you back to that blonde's apartment?
1: No, Louis.
6: Oh, then your description of her was not the truth.
1: Oh, it was the truth, but I have a more important errand.
6: Go on, in the middle of the night, what could be more important than a blonde?
1: Of course. Louis, make it the morgue, hmm? All right, Louis.
6: Oh, it's about time. I don't enjoy waiting around for a fare outside of the morgue. I get morbid thoughts. Where do you want I should take you?
1: Back to Rigo's house.
6: To Rigo's house?
1: Mm.
6: Look, Mr. Temple, I got a suggestion. Why don't we just stay here and send for Rigo? You know, then after he got through with us, we could move right into the morgue without bothering nobody.
1: Larry, you're a pessimist.
6: Yeah, I should ought to have been a truck driver.
1: Oh, you whistle nicely?
6: Yeah. My brother-in-law, he keeps telling me. Louis, he says, you should be a truck driver. You learn manners. Learn to be polite to people. Learn how to help distressed motorists when they're in distress. Learn how you shouldn't be a red hog. And above everything else, he says, you don't have to associate with riffraff. So do I listen to him? No. I stay a cab driver and I visit the morgue. Hey, Mr. Temple, what did you do there?
1: Looked at the corpse they fished out of the harbor.
6: Uh-huh. He improved in appearance?
1: Hardly. However, I did suggest to the officer in charge that he get in touch immediately with Sparrow's dentist.
6: Oh, wow, wow. The corpse has a toothache, huh?
1: Oh, I don't know, but it's possible, Louis. It's possible.
4: Rigo! Rigo!
7: Who is it?
4: It's Susie. Let me in.
7: Wait a minute till I unlock the door. Nice of you to visit me, Susie.
4: What's the matter with you, Rigo?
7: Nothing. I see things. You sure you come along?
4: Of course I did.
7: Maybe you only think so. Because maybe somebody came with you, only you can't see him.
4: You're drunk.
7: I wish I was drunker.
4: Rigo, you killed Collins.
7: That's all.
4: You wouldn't have killed him on speculation. You must have found Gleason yourself, got the jewels from him. Then you killed Collins so you could keep them all.
7: Baby, you're nuts.
4: I want my share.
7: So you come right over and ask for it. Look, if I knock Collins off on account of those stones, what makes you think I wouldn't do the same thing for you?
4: Because I've got this.
7: Oh. Ladies' model?
4: It'll do.
7: You're not very bright, Susie. I can...
4: Rigo, what's the matter?
7: Window. There's... somebody at the window.
4: Rigo, he's got a gun.
7: It's funny. I Happened to figure him to have
4: it's one. It's pointed at you. Rico, run!
7: From him? Well, that's no place to run to. I can...
4: Oh, Rico.
7: No place to run.
4: Oh, no.
8: Open the door. Rico!
4: Simon.
1: They're shot. Where's Rico? Never mind. Rico. Rico, who shot you?
8: No. No, Freddy.
1: Rico, don't be a fool. Rico. That's that.
4: Simon.
1: He's dead. You were the only one in the room with him, Susan.
4: He was shot through that window. Simon, please believe me.
1: Window glass broken by the bullets. Pieces of glass fell into the room.
4: That means...
1: Someone outside shot Rico. Someone... Keep talking, Susan. He's still out there. Yeah, he mustn't know that we know. We're in the light.
4: Who is it?
1: Never saw him before. But I think I could name him. Keep talking, Susan. I'm going to work my way around to the wall next to the window. As soon as I get there, put the lights out in here.
4: The lights? Why?
1: You're near the switch. Don't look at it.
4: All right.
1: It's to your left. A little higher than your waist. Turn a bit away from me. Slide one hand behind your back.
4: What are you going to do, Simon?
1: Go out the window as soon as the lights are out.
4: I'm scared.
1: Shh. Nothing to worry about. I'm set, Susan. Got your finger on the switch?
4: Yes.
1: All right, then. Let's have a little darkness.
9: Hey, let's go. What do you mind?
10: Think not. I'm a god. You're not.
1: Yeah, much better. Susan, put the lights on inside.
4: All right, Simon. Simon, did you...
1: Yes. Little stranger is resting. You recognize him?
4: No, I've never seen him.
1: Then perhaps I'd better introduce you to him. Susan... Meet Mr. Sparrow.
6: So, all right, Mr. Templer. The guy you nabbed outside of Rico's house was Sparrow.
11: Yeah?
6: So he killed Rico, so he also killed Collins. Only, but he was dead.
1: No, Louie. They checked with Sparrow's dentist. It wasn't Sparrow in the morgue.
6: Oh, sure. He was out shooting people. But if it wasn't Sparrow, who was it?
1: The night watchman, Gleason.
6: Uh-huh. You mean instead of Gleason knocking off Sparrow, it was Sparrow which knocked off Gleason?
1: That's right, Louie. Uh-huh. Then he emptied Gleason's pockets and put his own papers in them. He hoped that would result in the police looking for Gleason.
6: Yeah.
1: He also hoped it would throw Collins and Rigo off. Well, it did. Until he could kill them and keep the jewels for himself.
6: Yeah, that's a very low type. Only you must have known before you caught Sparrow. On account of, you know, you told the cops to look up that dentist? So how did you know?
1: Now, obviously, Sparrow was in a hurry after he killed Gleason. The shots might have been heard. Therefore, he didn't have time to change clothes with the dead man. All he could do was empty Gleason's pockets of everything that might have identified him and substitute his own identification.
6: And then he hoped the water in the fishes would make it impossible to identify Gleason, huh? Uh-huh. But that still don't tell me...
1: Louie, it was too pat.
6: What?
1: The only thing in a corpse's pocket turned out to be his identification papers. A corpse otherwise unrecognizable? Oh, it's too pat, and therefore...
6: And therefore a fake, sure, okay. Yeah, but there's something else you have to explain. Which is why ain't that beautiful blonde with you?
1: Susan?
6: Yeah.
1: Oh, she's in conference at headquarters.
6: Is that so?
1: Yes. Who says a policeman's lot is not a happy one?

0: have been listening to another transcribed adventure of The Saint, the Robin Hood of modern crime. And now, here is our star, Vincent Price.
1: Ladies and gentlemen, in tonight's cast, you heard Sheila Bromley as Susan and Ted DeCorthia as Rico. Sidney Miller played the night watchman, Gleason. And Peter Leeds played Collins. Harry Bartell was the lieutenant and Harry Brown the policeman. Louis is played by Larry Dobkin. This is Vincent Price inviting you to join us again next week at this same time for another exciting adventure of The Saint. Good night.

0: This script of The Saint was written by Louis Vittes. The Saint, based on characters created by Leslie Charteris, is a James L. Safdie production and is directed by Helen Mack. Vincent Price is soon to be seen co-starring with Errol Flynn and Michelin Pearl in William Marshall's production of Bloodline. All you Saint fans will be glad to know that the Saint comic books are on sale at all newsstands. This is Don Stanley speaking. Three chimes mean good times on NBC. 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The unpredictable Tallulah's famous guests for the big show today include everybody's favorite, Jimmy Durante, the clever Milton Berle, Ethel Merman, and Gordon McRae with Songs You Like to Hear, and many, many more stars and entertainers. 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
8: Once upon a time there was an engineer. 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
11: All aboard for the transcribed premiere production, The Cruise of the Paul Parrot, that thrilling story of whaling days and buried treasure. Old Ezekiel Kipp, the man who years ago had sold his rights to the treasure to Ezra Grange and was believed dead, has shown up very much alive. And with his new companion, Red Mulhooly, have seized the old one-legged sailor Dickon, promising to do him harm if Ezra Grange and Captain Dalton and his crew do not leave the island at once. As soon as he received the threatening note, Captain Dalton tells Mr. Grange and little Sue Grange and Johnny Robbins, who are quartered in his cabin ashore, that he will immediately collect all his men and set out to find Dickon. But at this time, the rumbling of the volcano on the island grows louder and louder, and an eruption seems ready to occur any moment. As fire starts streaming from the crater, it is obviously necessary for everyone to get off the island at once. And yet, Dickon must be found. It is now the middle of the night, and the beach is a scene of much activity as the men make ready to return to the ship. Captain Dalton hurries to and fro, barking orders, and over the whole scene, the scarlet light of the rumbling volcano falls, making a weird picture.
12: Lively there, men! Loose the painter on that other whaleboat! Mr. Buscara, Mr. Grange, and the two younguns will go back to the ship in your boat. Step lively, my hearties! When we get aboard the Paul Parrot, we'll have to weigh anchor and stand out to sea a bit. There's no telling how far that burning ash may fall when old Smoky Mouth gets started. Even who there may...
13: Johnny, isn't that the scariest sight you ever saw? Everything looks like it's on fire with that red light all around.
14: Oh, it's not so scary.
13: Don't those awful rumblings even scare you, Johnny? The whole island feels like it's shaking.
14: Well, it is sort of creepy. But, Sue, I don't want to leave the island.
13: You don't? Why not?
14: I'm afraid something may happen to Dickon. Gee, I wish I could find him.
13: But we'll be back after old Smoky Mouth has tried it, Johnny.
14: Yes, but Sue, you can't tell how much lava and fire and ash will come out of the volcano. Dickon might get hurt.
13: Yes, you're right. Look! There goes the first boatload of men back to the ship. We'll have to go through any minute now.
14: Sue, do you think maybe, while they're not looking, we might creep away into the trees over there and try to find Dickon? In all the excitement, they may not miss us.
13: They would too, Mrs. Johnny. You know that. Listen, my brother and Captain Dalton are arguing about something.
15: Now, look here, Captain Dalton. We can't leave you here on this island.
12: Mr. Grange, I want to stay ashore until the last possible moment. But I want to make sure every hand is aboard first. If I can find Dickon in those last few seconds before the lava starts coming down the mountainside, it may mean saving his life.
15: But, Captain, you're risking your own life. We can't lose the most valuable man aboard the ship.
12: Mr. Grange, I owe my life to Dickon. He once knocked the gun out of that Swab Alteste's hand just as he was about to shoot me. And by the North Star, until my last breath, I'll try to save him.
15: Very well. I see there's no use to argue with you, but be careful, Captain. And come back as soon as that ash starts to fall.
12: Aye, aye, sir. As soon as the going gets heavy, I'll put about and come aboard. This little dory here's all I need. I can handle her by myself back to the ship.
15: Well, good luck, Captain. And may you find the black-hearted swab that's holding Dickon and pay him off for good and all.
12: Aye, sir, that I shall. Avast! Throw me down. There's the spare whaleboat from the Proud Parrot coming ashore with one man in it.
15: All right, Captain, it's First Mate Wainwright.
12: Lash me to a yardarm. He's supposed to be in charge of the ship. Ahoy, Wainwright! What's in the wind?
16: Ahoy, Captain! Well,
12: to port, mate, to port, to port. Port your helm, make for that smooth stretch. Aye, aye, mate, that does it, that does it.
16: Captain, I saw all hands on beach here, an old smoky mouth spitting fire. And I guessed you were planning to stand off from shore till the volcano was quieted down. I lowered the spare boat ready to come ashore if needed. When Nicholson's boat made the ship and he told me what happened to Dickon, I had to come.
12: I've asked George, there's no need of two of us staying ashore. Let's not risk more lives than we must. You go back with some of the men in your boat. It'll lighten the load in the other boats.
16: Roy, mate, are you figuring on staying here?
12: I've got to hunt for Dickon. I won't leave till the last second. You may lay to that. There's no telling what may happen to old Dickon when Smoky Mouth really breaks loose.
16: So help me, Roy. If you stay ashore, I will, too. It'll need both of us to row your dory back.
12: Mr. Wainwright, are you forgetting I'm your captain? Blow me down, you'll take orders from me.
16: Roy, are you forgetting I'm your friend? We've got to weather the blow together, mate.
12: Vast, you grizzled old walrus, I guess you're right. We're mates, fair weather and foul.
16: Good, Roy. Two sets of keen eyes searching for Dickon will be better than one.
13: Johnny, Mr. Wainwright's going to stay ashore with Captain Dalton. Let us stay, too.
6: Let's do, Sue. Nobody's looking right now. Let's run for the trees.
13: All right. Let's go.
8: All hands put to sea. Make for the ship.
12: Mr. Wainwright, stay in with me, Mr. Grange. We'll join you when we find Dickon, or when it gets too hot for us here.
15: Very well. You're master, Captain. Oh, but wait. Where are Sue and Johnny?
12: Blew me down. They're gone. I haven't been keeping an eye on them.
16: Supper and whitefish. I'll bet they ran back in the woods to hunt for Dickon, too. You know how much they like that old salt.
15: Good Lord. They're in terrible danger. I'm staying ashore, too.
12: Hold on, Mr. Grange. There's no sense in putting yourself in danger, too. They've gone the same way we'll be paddling. We'll catch up with them. We'll take them back to the beach. They'll wait in the boat until we come back.
15: Oh, this is a horrible business. This confounded treasure is costing us dearly. Captain, you've got to find them.
12: We will, sir. You may lay to that. Come ahead, George.
16: Aye, aye, sir. Now our job's doubled, Roy. We got to find the young'uns, too.
12: Aye. I didn't dare show Grange how worried I am, but there's no point in getting him lost, too.
16: Batten down my hatch, Roy. We've got to find Johnny and Sue. We've got to.
12: Aye, George, I know it. Let's head for the other side of the island. That's the only place our men haven't explored. That's the only place anybody could be hiding old Dickon.
16: Avast there. Footprints. Little ones.
12: Blow me down, George. We're right on the heels of Johnny and Sue. Hurry, hurry.
16: I can't help wondering what's happening to Dickon right now.
17: I don't like it. I don't want to be caught in a bloody furnace when that blooming volcano starts to rip.
3: Easy, matey. Easy, I say. Old Smoky Mouth has been doing that for many a day since I've been here. His bark is worse than his bite, I tell you. He's never erupted yet. Just like showing off a bit.
17: I don't like it. The air is full of sulfur, so you can't even draw your breath. I don't like it. I say leave the old man here and let's us row out to sea till the worst is over.
3: Let me tell you something, you big walrus. The kind of volcano that spits out a lot of fire and smoke usually sends out burning ashes, falling far away from the volcano itself. It seldom rolls molten lava down its slopes. Them's the quieter ones, and them's the most dangerous. The safest place here is close to the foot, right here where I've built my cabin.
17: How can we be safer here in the lee of that fire-breathing monster than out to the sea?
3: You can't tell how far out to sea them ashes will fall. Sitting out there in the boat, watching the fireworks, you're just as apt to get a red-hot clinker on your head as not.
17: You better be right, blast you. I tell you, old man, if things start falling on the roof of this shack, I'll play you alive, you old buzzard.
3: All right, let's stow this blasted argument. Let's go out and see how the one-legged swab is getting along outside.
17: He won't be doing nothing, mate. When Red Mulhooly lashes him up, they stays lashed. He won't get them ropes off. No, sir. See? There he lays, just like we left him.
3: Avast, you bill scum. Why, if you get all of these ropes, I'll stave in your size for you with me peg leg, and you can lay to that. Now, me hearty, strong talk will get you nowhere. When your mates leave the island, you'll be set free. You'll not be harmed.
17: You blinking albatross. You'll suffer plenty of harm if you don't batten down your hatch.
3: Why, you blooming rats, I'll scuttle your decks for you. Scuttle the ship. Make him walk the planks.
17: Stow that, you crazy pelican. I don't see why we didn't get rid of that parrot. I never did like you squawking.
3: It wasn't no business of ours if he followed along when we reefed in Dickon, was it? Your squawking don't bother me none. Flash the redhead to the arm. Boil him in blubber.
17: That's enough out of that bird. I'm going to finish him. Where's my gun?
3: In your pocket, you lubber. But I see no use wasting ammunition on a parrot.
18: Red Mulhooly, if you shoot Paul Parrot, you'll never raise your hand to do another act, and you may lay to that.
17: Stow it. Here's where you squawk your last squawk, bird.
18: Paul, Avast, look lively. Look lively there.
3: Did you get him?
17: Nah, he's fluttering away. May have winged him, I don't know, but at least he's gone.
18: Why, you big lump of blubber. If that bird's been harmed, you'll never stop regretting it.
17: I know a certain one-legged bird that's going to get shot if he don't stop. He's squawking.
3: Avast, look. There's somebody coming through the woods.
17: You're right, Kip. What should we do now?
18: I knew they'd come. That'll be me mates come to fetch me, you swabs. Now you'll pay.
3: Put the gag in Dickon's mouth so he can't call out and drag him in the hut. We can go up a bit the mountain slope and lie in wait. When they come close, they'll see the cabin and come out. And we'll have them covered with our guns.
17: It's just what I was thinking, Kip. I use my kerchief to gag him.
18: Don't you tie that filthy rag around.
3: Avast! Whoever it is that's coming, that blasted parrot is guiding him here.
17: I knew I should have shot that bird. There. He's in the cut. Let's go.
3: Right behind the cabin and up the slope, matey.
17: Blasted, I don't like climbing up this slope. You never know when that volcano's going to rain hot coals down our necks.
3: We're safe, I tell you.
17: You better be right, Kip. You better be right. Here they come.
19: Ahoy! Whoever's in that cabin, come out or we'll shoot.
3: Don't let them see you till you get up close.
17: It's that blooming Captain Dalton himself. Mate Wainwright, blast me. I'd like to put a shot into that blooming captain. I swore I'd get him sometime.
3: You will. Wait till he gets closer. Look, the parrot's flying into the hut. That bird sure likes that one-legged sailor.
19: Come out, I say, or blow me down, I'll fire.
17: Let me shoot at him, Kip.
3: Wait till I get just a little bit closer, Red. We can't afford to miss. There's rocks falling down on us.
17: You hit that bloody volcano. I knew you was crazy, you bastard old vulture. I might get killed. I'll show you.
3: Run, Red, run. Avast, don't hit me. I never thought it would.
17: I've got to save me skin while I run.
19: Avast, look up the hill. There goes that lubber Red. Stop or I'll shoot.
12: Get him. I can't see. The air's so full of smoke and sulfur from old Smoky Mouth. Paul Parrot's calling from the hut. Maybe Dickon's in there.
20: You're right, Roy. Come ahead.
12: Aye, aye, George. Look. There he is on the floor, trussed up.
20: I'll loosen the gag in his mouth.
12: Oh, blow me down. He's got as much rope wound around him as a full-rigged ship.
18: I knew you wouldn't fail me, Captain.
20: You have Paul Parrot to thank for us finding you, Dickon. He led us right through the woods to the hut.
18: Batten down me, Hatch. Look there in the doorway.
14: Hello, Captain. Dickon. Gee, I'm glad we found you.
12: Johnny and Sue. Oh, you had no right to leave the beach when you were to go aboard. Mr. Granger's worried sick over you.
20: And so are we all.
14: But we helped you. Those two men might have shot you.
13: We crept up to the side of the mountain when we saw Red and that old man was Dickon down here at the hut. And then when you came out of the woods and they came partway up the hill, they were just ready to shoot at you.
14: Yes, but you see, we were just a bit behind them and we rolled rocks down on them. They were frightened and Red hit the old man and knocked him out. And then ran away when you fired at him.
18: Captain, we're the luckiest lubbers on land or sea to have two such brave young souls with us.
12: Aye, aye, Dickon, right you are. It's lucky for us you did run away from the beach.
3: All together again, me hearties. Weigh anchor for home.
12: Paul's right. We'd better get on our way back to the harbor. There's no telling what may happen next.
20: The volcano. She's really starting now.
18: Clouds of hot ashes are falling.
12: Well, there's a cave over there behind the hut. It'll be safer there than in the hut. Big bullet, the volcano's loose, and we're in for it now.
3: The ship's foundering!
11: Now, our friends are in danger. They're all united again, but old Smoky Mouth is really starting to go into action. Will the cave in the hillside afford them enough protection? What has happened to Red and old Ezekiel Kipp? We must tune in for the next adventure in this exciting Cruise of the Paul Parrot. Your Paul Parrot announcer is Dave Ward.
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1: More hot cocoa, Judge Hooker?
2: No, thanks, Bertie. I'm warm enough. My, but a nice fire feels good on a cold night, doesn't it, Gildersleeve?
3: How should I know? You've been blocking the heat in front of this fire all evening. If you're not careful, you'll give yourself a high hot foot.
4: But, gee, Uncle Mort, don't you think the fire is good for Judge Hooker's ideas?
3: I don't know what you mean, Leroy.
4: Well, you said they were just half-baked.
3: Yes. I don't recall. Young man, isn't it time for you to be in bed?
4: Yeah, but you promised I could stay up as long as we had company.
3: Well, that's right, only I never thought the company... excuse me, Judge, I guess my foot's fallen asleep.
2: Oh, you needn't hint, Gildersleeve, I'm going... Only it's been so cozy here, and the conversation's been so interesting.
3: Conversation? Sounded more like a monologue to me. Don't they let you talk down in your courtroom, Judge?
1: Poor man, he's just lonely and blue, that's all.
2: Who's lonely and blue? Why, just because I like the family atmosphere around here, in preference to sitting in that big, cold, empty house of mine, does that mean I'm lonely and blue?
3: Yes. Otherwise, you wouldn't come and stand in front of our fire and get all friendly and pink.
2: Well, maybe you're right.
3: You know what you need, Judge Hooker? Some good woman.
2: No, I don't. I've tried a dozen housekeepers, but they all quit.
3: Well, personally, I don't blame them, Judge. You're as crusty as a carload of peanut brittle.
2: What do you mean, crusty? I'll have you know that I'm still considered one of Summerfield's most eligible bachelors.
3: Yeah? Eligible for what? Social Security? Leroy, aren't you in bed yet?
2: Oh, another hint. Bertie... My coat and hat, please.
1: Yes, sir.
3: Now, Judge, don't leave just because Leroy's going to bed. How about a game of old maid, a rummy?
2: No, thanks, Gildy. You play rummy like an old maid and old maid like a rummy.
3: Oh, a bad loser, eh?
1: Here's your wraps, Judge. Now, be sure and bundle up well.
2: Thank you.
1: My, I don't blame the government for clamping down on the weather reports.
3: Why, Bertie?
1: Well, the less said about this weather, the better.
2: I guess you're right. Well, good night, folks.
3: Yeah. Good night, you little legal loophole.
1: Now, don't be too harsh on him, Mr. Gildersleeve.
3: Huh?
1: The poor man is only hungering for companionship.
3: Yes, and our food.
1: Why, when he looks at you in this nice house with your nice niece and nephew and eating all the nice meals I fix, he gets so green it looks like spring is here again.
3: Yeah. You know, deep down, Bertie, I really like the little duffer. And when I spoke about him needing a good woman, I didn't mean a housekeeper. I meant a good wife.
1: For some nice ladies that he might take to.
3: Take two? That'd be big of me, Bertie. You really only allowed one. Well, I don't want to count my chickens before they're hatched, but Leroy, I thought I told you to go to bed.
4: You did, Uncle Mort, twice.
3: Well, I'm not going to tell you again.
4: Gee, that's swell, Uncle. It was getting sort of monotonous.
3: Yeah.
4: Okay, I'm going right now.
3: Yeah. Well, up at last, eh, Leroy? The only thing more difficult than getting you to bed at night is waking you in the morning.
4: Good morning, Unc. Say, remember what you said last night about finding somebody to marry Judge Hooker?
3: Well, I didn't mean for you to hear that, young man.
4: Well, it's lucky I did, because I've got somebody all lined up.
3: What do you mean? Who?
4: One of my teachers at school, Miss Cagle.
3: Huh?
4: Boy, the whole class has been trying to figure out a way to get rid of her ever since September.
3: If they have?
4: Yeah, well, they'd be glad when I tell them the judge is going to marry her.
3: Here. Wait a minute, Leroy. First, what sort of a lady is this, Miss Cagle?
4: Well, to give you an idea, the kids elected her Miss Poison Puss of 1942. Unanimous.
3: If.
4: Why, she's so...
3: If she's anything at all like that, why, nominate her for the title of Mrs. Hooker.
4: Is that wrong?
3: Well, after all, we're trying to make the judge's life brighter. Miss Cagle sounds like a drip of the first water.
4: Oh, gee, that's right. I was so anxious to get her off our hands, I didn't realize what a dirty trick it'd be on the judge.
3: Well, we'll have to think of somebody else, I guess.
1: Excuse me, Mr. Gildersleeve, but how about looking here in the morning paper?
3: The morning paper? For what?
1: For the bride. Maybe one of the persons in the personal will turn out to be the judge's dream girl.
3: Well, thanks, Bertie. No harm in looking. Let me see. Yes, here we are. Personals. Attractive young lady, blonde, wishes to meet sympathetic gentleman of means. Object, Hollywood.
1: No, I don't think that's the judge's style. Read the next one. That sounded better.
3: Yes. Here it is. A well-to-do widow, interested in meeting professional man over 50. Have refined tastes and grand piano. Also, private income, own car, and 7 delightful children who will add life to any home.
4: Oh. Jeepers, 7 kids.
3: Yes, wrong number. I'm sorry, Bertie. I'm afraid our little justice wouldn't have any peace if we snagged him a helpmate out of the help wanted.
4: Oh, jeepers, look at the time. I gotta get over to Piggy Banks' house.
3: Yeah? What for, Leroy?
4: His Aunt Henrietta is knitting sweaters for the army, and I'm to bring her some wool Marjorie left for us.
3: Well, run along by all means, then. So Henrietta Banks is in town. Say, Henrietta Banks.
4: What's the matter with her?
3: Nothing. She's perfect. For Judge Hooker, I mean. She has a nice social position. Her grandfather was the first white child born in this county. And she's really not bad looking.
4: Gee, I didn't know you knew Piggy's aunt, Uncle Mort.
3: Yes, I met her about 10 years ago. I remembered I'd just ripped my trousers before she came over, and I didn't dare get up all the time she was here. It really was very embarrassing.
1: She sure sounds like the future Miss Judge Hooker.
3: Yeah, well, I'm going to try anyway. Let me have that yarn, Leroy. I'll deliver it. While I'm there, I can sort of subtly get around to talking about the judge and matrimony and things like that.
4: Oh, swell. I'll get your hat and coat on.
1: Well, what about that appointment you had to get examined for insurance, Mr. Gilsleeve?
3: Oh, yes. The insurance doctor's due here in half an hour. You tell him I was called away on business, Bertie. Have him come in a day or so. If I'm going to press the judge's suit, I better strike while the iron is hot.
4: Hey, Uncle Mort.
3: Thank you, Leroy. You know, I'm getting quite a kick out of this idea. Won't the judge be surprised when he finds out all I'm doing for him? Well, here I go.
1: Good luck, Mr. Gilsleeve.
4: Happy hunting, Uncle.
3: Yes, well, thanks. Goodbye.
4: He's a pretty swell guy, isn't he, Bertie?
1: He sure is.
4: Going to all that trouble just to make 2 lonely people happy.
1: That's right.
4: Look at him walking down the street. A regular Dan Cupid.
1: Yes, sir. Ain't he got the figure for it?

0: Yes, I'm coming. Oh, yes.
1: Well, well, little Henrietta Banks. Why, you haven't changed a day since I saw you 10 years ago.
0: I haven't. Oh, you're just being nice. Now, don't tell me. I know who you are. You're Mr., Mr. Gilder something.
1: Yeah, that's right, Gilder Sleeve.
0: Oh, yes.
1: Fancy you remembering me all this time.
0: Well, won't you come in, Mr. Gildersleeve?
1: Well, I don't mind if I do. My nephew, Leroy Forrest, was bringing over this yarn for you, and he happened to mention your name, and I said, well, never mind, you'd be surprised what I said.
0: Well, have a chair, won't you?
1: Thank you.
0: My, I can't imagine how you could remember me.
1: Huh?
0: After all, we only met once before, and you seemed so shy then.
1: Shy? Oh, yes, I remember. That was just a temporary bashfulness on my part. I suppose I was just afraid of making the wrong impression.
0: Oh, as if you could have.
1: As if I couldn't have. But tell me, Miss Banks. Oh, or rather, Henrietta. That is, if you don't mind.
0: Oh, no, no. Not at all. Go ahead.
1: Well, when Leroy told me that you were here, I was greatly surprised to hear that you were still Miss Banks.
0: You were?
1: Yes. My, but I'll bet you put up a gallant fight against all the men who must have wanted to change your name.
0: Well, some girls like a certain independence.
1: Well, I knew that would be the trouble. That attitude of yours is hardly fair to us poor men, Henrietta.
0: Oh, do you think so, Mrs. Gildersleeve?
1: Absolutely. Why, marriage is the most delightful of partnerships, I'm told. And reminds me, there's someone right here in this town who'd be just wonderful for you.
0: Oh, really now? I don't know what on earth you're talking about.
1: Now, Henrietta, you do too.
0: I do not.
1: Then I'll tell you.
0: Oh, don't. So embarrassing. Who is it?
1: Well, I'm not going to mention any names. But this fellow, well, he's been awfully lonesome. When I heard your name this morning, when he heard your name.
0: Yes, I understand.
1: Well,
0: Oh, Mr. Gildersleeve.
1: Huh?
0: You haven't changed a bit. You're just as bashful and boyish as you were the first time I met you.
1: Well, I wasn't quite prepared. Possibly I'd better come back another time. Yes, I think I should go now. You'll be hearing from me later.
0: I will. Goodbye, Mr. Gildersleeve.
1: Oh. Not goodbye. Au revoir, Henrietta.
0: Oh.

0: Oh, hello, Martha. Oh, Martha, you're acquainted with everyone in Summerfield. Well,
1: tell me all you know about this Mr. Gildersleeve. Yes, yeah, yes, that's the one. Yes, yeah. Yes. Yeah.
0: No.

0: what are you?
1: No. No. No. Oh, no. Well, lucky me.
2: Cases I've ever had to listen to in all my life. Oh, hello, Gildersleeve.
3: Hi.
2: Glad you dropped in. How's everything?
3: Coming along better than you'd ever suspect, Judge. Remember our conversation out at the house the other night?
2: Of course I do. And as soon as I left, I thought of some dandy answers, too. Now, let me see if I can remember.
3: Oh, don't bother.
2: But there's one thing I've been thinking about, Gildy, old man.
3: Yeah? What was that, Judge?
2: You remember saying that what I needed was a good woman?
3: Yeah.
2: I didn't give that much thought at first, but now I believe you're right.
3: Oh, that's fine. And I have a little lady who'd be just the person for you.
2: You think she'd know how to run my home right, huh?
3: Oh, yes, and make you very happy, too.
2: Hope she knows how to cook.
3: Oh, yes, I'm sure she's a wonderful cook. Very nice looking, also.
2: Not interested in her looks, Gildy. At my age, a good cook is a lot more important than a pretty face.
3: Oh, well, this lady is both. I mean, she has both.
2: Huh?
3: That is, she is one and has the other. When would you like to meet her?
2: Sooner the better.
3: Well, how about dropping over to my house for dinner next Friday? I'll have her there, too.
2: Fine. Only you needn't go to all this trouble. Couldn't you just meet me here and we could settle the whole thing in 10 minutes?
3: Yes. Oh, no, you can't do things that way.
2: Why not?
3: Well, how do you know you're going to like each other, Hooker?
2: Huh?
3: Now, this is a serious step you're about to take. Huh. You've got to approach it cautiously.
2: Well, maybe you're right. Believe me, if she's all that you say she is, I'll keep her polite.
3: Well, I should hope so.
4: Oh, Judge, recess is over.
2: All right, Bailiff. Well, I'll see you Friday night, Gildy.
3: Yeah, all right, Friday night. So long, Judge.
5: Say, Your Honor, if you're still looking for a housekeeper...
2: No, never mind, never mind. Mr. Gildersleeve has found a woman who sounds like a perfect servant.
5: Well, that's nice of him.
2: Yeah, he's a pretty good friend in his fat, bumbling way.

0: good afternoon, Bertie. Hello, Leroy.
1: Hi, Uncle Mort.
0: Well, I've arranged the whole thing. Judge Hooker's coming to dinner day after tomorrow.
2: Oh, then I better fix something extra special scrumptious with a touch of romantic and a dash of lovey-dovey.
0: Yes.
2: You invited Miss Banks, of course.
0: Oh, yes. And she was so excited, she kept calling me a dear boy.
2: I sure hope she's going to like Judge Hooker when she meets up with him.
0: Oh, of course she will. Just as soon as I tell her that he's the unknown admirer who's been sending her the flowers and candy and poems. Say, did I read you the new poem I sent her last night?
1: No, let's hear it, Uncle.
0: Yeah, I've got a copy of it here under the desk somewhere. Ah, yes, here it is, under the water bill. Yeah. Yeah. Listen to this, folks. Oh, Henrietta, sweet Henrietta, I can't forget a girl like you. Wherever I go, I see your face, in the sun and the snow or any old place. Your smile turns the winter into spring and makes my poor heart go ting-a-ling-a-ling. And though I'm so shy, I worship from afar. Way up in my sky, you're the number one star. Oh, Henrietta, sweet Henrietta, I'd sure like to get a girl like you.
1: Oh, gee. Gee, I never knew you were a poet, Unc.
2: You sure have a gift, Mr. Gilflee.
0: Yeah, do you like it? I'll give you copies if you want them.
1: Well, that should sure make her feel mushy towards the judge.
0: Yeah.
1: Say, does he know he's been writing her all that guff and sending her all that stuff?
0: Yes. Well, no, I've invited him to come here half an hour before Henrietta gets here. Remind me to button Hooker and tell him all about it then.
2: Yes, sir, that's a very good idea. Yeah. And he won't have time enough then to get cold feet.
0: Yeah.
2: And cold feet has ruined more romances one way or the other than practically anything.

0: Then if send another doctor to give you that examination.
1: Oh, my goodness. I can't make it now. Tell him I'm busy. Have him come here another time.
0: Okay, okay. But you better hurry before the rates go up. Gee, of all the times to show up just when we're ready to put over a big merger like this.
1: Leroy, I wish you'd include yourself out of this affair. It's a delicate matter involving the future happiness of two fine people. And I don't want you in your juvenile way to mess it up.
0: Oh, don't worry, Uncle Mort. I know my part. As soon as they go in the living room after dinner, I'll start playing those Nelson Eddy, Jeanette McDonald records.
1: Well, you're a bright boy, Leroy. That's right. Don't slip up now.
2: The doctor done went, but he's been replaced by another visitor, Miss Henrietta Banks.
1: What? Oh, she's too early, Bertie. Why, the judge isn't here yet. Of all the numbskull females that ever are, hello, Henrietta. My, how lovely you look tonight.
3: Oh, thank you, Throckmorton. And dear little Leroy, how are you this evening?
0: Oh, just fine, Miss Banks.
3: Oh, come now. No more of this Miss Banks, darling. Just call me Auntie.
0: Oh.
3: Well, how are you, Throckmorton? The cat still got your tongue?
1: Who, me? Oh, no. We don't keep a tongue. I mean, nobody's got our cat. Won't you have a sit down?
3: Thank you. Now, come over here and sit beside me.
1: Huh?
3: There. That's better, isn't it?
1: Oh, yes, considerably.
3: You know, I was so anxious to find out what your surprise was, I just couldn't wait.
1: Oh.
3: That's why I'm here so early. Do you think I'm acting like a giddy young schoolgirl?
1: Yes.
3: Oh, Throckmorton, you say the most flattering, precious things. Almost as nice as your poems.
1: My poems? But I never wrote you any poems.
3: Oh, come now, don't deny them, you shy, modest boy.
1: But there must be some mistake.
3: Why, not at all. Oh, incidentally, Throckmorton, do you particularly like the color of those drapes at the window?
1: Well, I don't know. I never gave it much thought. Why?
3: Oh, I was just thinking about changing them, that's all.
1: Oh, you mean...
3: Yes.
1: That's what I thought you meant.
3: Throckmorton, am I going to get that big surprise before dinner or afterward?
1: Well, Henrietta, looks like you're going to get it any minute now.
2: Excuse me, Mr. Gildersleeve, but there's an important phone call for you.
1: Phone call? Oh, my goodness. Excuse me, please. I'll be right back. Hello? Who is this?
4: Hello, Gildy, old chap. This is Hooker. Sorry I won't be able to make it tonight.
1: If what?
4: I got a hung jury that ought to be.
1: If... You've got to be here, Judge Hooker. You don't understand all the trouble I've gone to. There's surprises and everything. How soon can you get here? Maybe I can install things.
4: Oh, don't count on me at all.
1: What am I going to do about Henrietta? Miss Banks.
4: Oh, you mean the new housekeeper?
1: Housekeeper?
4: Just tell her she's hired.
1: Hired?
4: Yeah, I'll take a chance. What can I lose?
1: But she isn't a housekeeper at all.
4: Then tell her she's fired. Goodbye, Gildersleeve.
1: Well, now I'm really in the soup.
3: Oh, it's not fun. Is the surprise ready now?
1: Yes, Henrietta, but it's a different one altogether.
3: I don't understand.
1: Yeah, I didn't think you would. I asked Judge Hooker to come here this evening. I told the judge all about you, but he can't make it tonight.
3: Oh, well, that's perfectly all right, Throckmorton.
1: What? It is?
3: Surely.
1: Oh, you don't know what a relief this is to me, Henrietta.
3: Why, you impetuous boy. Don't you realize that even if the judge had come, we couldn't get married without a license?
1: If... the judge wasn't going to marry us. He was going to marry you.
3: To whom?
1: To himself.
3: But I don't know him at all.
1: Oh, yes, you do. He's your unknown admirer.
3: Oh, no, that's you.
1: Oh, no, that's the judge.
3: All right, then bring him here and let's see.
1: See? Oh, well, I can hardly do that for a little while yet.
3: Oh, you're just like all other men. After leading me on, it turns out to be a joke. A cruel, heartless joke. And after I told all my friends...
1: Oh.
3: Well, you haven't heard the last of this, Mr. Gildersleeve. There are courts and laws to protect innocent girls from men like you. Goodbye.
1: Oh.

0: Is everything set, Bertie?
1: Yes, sir, right to a T. All the judge's favorite dishes to put him in good humor. You know, I planned to decorate the table with orange blossoms so Miss Banks would feel like a blushing bride when I couldn't get none. So I used oranges, but we was out. And that's why we got lemons on the table.
0: Yes, sir. That must be the bridegroom-to-be now. Let him in, Bertie.
1: Yes, sir. And won't he be surprised to learn of what we've just cooked up for him?
0: Yeah. Leroy, leave those olives alone.
2: Yes, sir. I was just rearranging them, that's all.
0: Really?
1: It ain't the judge, Mr. Gillespie, but the insurance company.

0: I'm telling you, Judge. Leroy got it straight from the little bank's boy. His aunt has called in some lawyer named Taylor.
1: Oh, he's a tough man, this Taylor. He'll take you straight to the cleaners.
0: Yeah, that's what I'm afraid of. They've been going over those letters and poems that I sent Henrietta.
1: Uh-oh, that's bad.
0: Yes. If they ever read those poems in court, I'll never be able to hold up my head again in Summerfield.
1: That serves you right for trying to marry me off. Gildersleeve, you're a pretty stupid Cupid.
0: If... But I meant everything for the best, Judge. Oh, please, can't you help me?
1: Why, yes, Gildersleeve, I'll be glad to help you. If you publish those poems, put me down for a copy.
0: I'll see here, Hooker. That's the wrong attitude after I played John Alden to your Pocahontas.
1: Gildersleeve, I'm going to get out of here before I get involved in this scandalous case. Goodbye. I'll be seeing you in the funny paper, Gildy.
0: The old goat. There's gratitude for you. The next time I take pity on him, I hope somebody gives me a good swift kick in the telephone. Hello? If who? Mr. Taylor. Tomorrow, Mr. Taylor? At what time, Mr. Taylor? Goodbye, Mr. Taylor. Oh, now my goose is fricasseed. Bertie! Leroy!
2: What is it, Uncle? Did you call Mr. Gildersleeve?
0: Yes, more bad news. Henrietta Banks is sending her lawyer over to see me tomorrow afternoon. She's going to sue me for damages if I don't marry her.
2: Oh, Jim, you can only show her that you'd make a terrible husband.
0: It's nonsense, Leroy. I'd make a wonderful husband. What am I saying? I'd be awful.
3: Yeah, but how are you going to prove it without man?
0: Wait a minute. I just had an idea. Yes, I think it'd work out. If I could only convince that lawyer of hers that I'm not worth marrying...
2: But how?
0: I know. Now listen, you two. When Mr. Taylor, the lawyer, shows up tomorrow, Bertie, you'll meet him at the door, and then you'll say to him...

0: Come right in, mister. You can see Mr. Gilflee, but you got to promise to be quiet while you're in there, on account of he's a mighty sick man.
1: Sick? Must be something new.
0: Oh, no, he gets this way off and on. Now, here we is, and remember, no getting him excited and no yelling at him.
1: Oh, of course not.
0: I brought you a visitor, the gentleman you was expecting.
2: Oh, yes. How do you do, sir? You won't mind if my nephew just goes on feeding me my chicken broth, will you?
1: No, not at all. Maybe I'd better come some other day when you'll be feeling better.
2: Hmm? Oh, sometimes I wonder if I'll ever feel better.
3: No, don't say that, Unc. You still have a fighting chance.
2: Yes, thank you, my boy. You're such a comfort. Eat more chicken broth, please.
3: Okay, Unc. Careful, it's hot.
2: Yes, I'll be careful. Oh!
4: Hey, that is hot, Leroy.
3: Careful, Unc.
4: Hey, careful?
2: Oh, yes. Oh, the pain. No more soup, Leroy.
1: Well, what seems to be your trouble, Mr. Gildersleeve?
2: Why, I could tell you about my troubles all afternoon, but why bore you with an organ recital?
0: Yes, sir? That man is in no shape to get married, and any lady who gets hitched up with him better be ready to dye her wedding veil black.
3: No, Bertie, never say die. Uncle Mort still has a 50-50 chance.
4: Is that so? Do you want to bet? Oh.
3: Do you want to finish dictating your will, Uncle?
1: Excuse me for interrupting, Mr. Gildersleeve, but what's wrong with you?
2: My heart.
1: Oh, high blood pressure?
2: Alternating with low blood pressure.
1: Yeah. Rather unusual. Yes. Anything else?
3: Yes, anything else. Unc has been given up by 10 doctors, 6 hospitals, and a chiropractor.
2: So you can see, I'm really in no condition to take on new obligations.
1: Well, I should think not.
2: Yes.
1: I don't see any reason for me to waste any time examining you. I'll just go back and report.
2: Yes. Oh, excuse me. Hand me the telephone, Leroy. Thanks. Hello?
5: Hello, Gildersleeve. This is Judge Hooker. Say, heard the good news yet? It's all over the courthouse. Congratulations, you lucky stiff.
2: I don't think I understand.
5: Why, you know what's happened. Henrietta Banks has gone and eloped with her lawyer, George Taylor.
4: What?
5: Yeah, well, so long.
4: Well, wow, this is wonderful. All my troubles are over. Now she can't sue me. Henrietta married her lawyer, folks. Say, if she... Then who are you, mister?
1: Me? Oh, I thought you knew. I'm the doctor from the insurance company.
4: What?
1: Oh, yeah. I'm sorry you didn't make the grade, Mr. Gildersleeve. Goodbye.
4: Oh!

The great Gildersleeve will be with us again in a few minutes. But right now, I want to answer some questions. Several people have asked me lately questions like, what's parquet margarine made of? Is it good for you? How can it taste so deliciously good? Well, I'm glad to answer those questions, because it will explain why parquet margarine is so different and better than old-time margarines. Why it's a downright delicious food that's nourishing and wholesome, too. You see, parquet is a modern vegetable margarine made by Kraft, and the pure, refined American vegetable oils that go into parquet help make it the highly nutritious energy food that it is. 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Yes, if you think all margarines are alike, just taste parquet. 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Yes, try a pound or two of economical parquet margarine tomorrow. Just ask for parquet, P-A-R-K-A-Y, the delicious modern margarine made by Kraft, the makers of famous Miracle Whip salad dressing.

0: Now that you've been turned down, what are you going to do about insurance?
1: Leroy, I'm going to spend that money for some victory insurance.
0: What do you mean?
1: I'm going to invest in defense bonds that'll pay off in 10 years. It's like an endowment policy.
0: Well, and meanwhile, your dollars will be fighting for you and for Uncle Sam.
1: That's right. It's a wonderful way of combining business and pleasure, isn't it? Good night, folks.

0: original music heard on this program was composed and conducted by William Randolph. 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
2: I'm the Comic Weekly Man, the jolly Comic Weekly Man, and I'm here to read the funnies to you happy boys and honeys. Yes, boys and girls, it's Comic Weekly time, and here I come right into your house to bring a little fun and happiness. Right out of the pages of Puck the Comic Weekly, straight into your living room. Your friend, the Comic Weekly Man. The jolly Comic Weekly Man. Hello, hello, hello.
3: Hello, hello, hello.
2: Little Miss Honey, how are you today?
3: I'm anxious, because you know who's coming?
2: Oh, I certainly do. That little fat man with a little fat belly who, when he laughs, shakes just like jelly.
3: Yes, St. Nick.
2: And I suppose you have a list from here to tomorrow of presents you want for Christmas.
3: No, not that long. I don't want to be selfish and get all the toys.
2: Now, that's the spirit. I like to see an unselfish child when Christmas comes around.
3: Well, after all, you should be unselfish. St. Nick wasn't born just to be nice to one person. He was born to take care of all the boys and girls in the world and make them happy and bring each of them some toys.
2: Well, I hope that Santa Claus brings you all the things you want.
3: So do I. And one other thing I want, I hope you'll always keep reading the funnies to me all through next year.
2: Oh, I certainly will.
3: Now could we read the funnies today?
2: Puck the Comic Weekly?
3: Yes.
2: Very well, I'll read that in just a moment. But before I do, let's listen to this nice man. Now, here we go with Puck the Comic Weekly.
3: Oh, I'm anxious to see what's happening to little Amos.
2: The little mouse in Ben and Me?
3: Yes. He had a quarrel with Benjamin Franklin, you know, and now they're not friends anymore, and I want them to make up. You think they will?
2: Well, let's find out right away. So let's go past Beetle Bailey on the front page, who gets into trouble again, of course. Turn over that page. Go past Little Iodine on page 2, past Prince Valiant on page 3, turn over page 3, and here on page 4 is Walt Disney's Ben and Me.
3: Magic words for the music, please.
2: Very well, m'lady. Hickory dickory diddle dee dee, doodle some music for Ben and me. Benjamin Franklin and Amos had broken up their friendship. Ben had played too many tricks on Amos while experimenting with electricity. Now, this was in the early days of America, when the English king had been ruling the American colonies unfairly and unwisely. Ben Franklin, who had become a famous man, was chosen to go to England to lay the complaints of the colonists before King George. And then came the day when Ben returned from England to report to the colonies. But let little Amos tell the story.
4: Finally, Ben returned from England. I saw him walk down the gangplank from the ship. People crowded the docks, third deep to top row.
5: Ben! Hooray for
4: Even
5: Ben!
4: Even though Ben had played some Welcome mean tricks home, on me, I did Welcome admire home, him, and I couldn't help saying, good old Ben!
5: Hooray for Ben! Hooray!
4: A big cheer went up.
6: Hey, what did the king say, Ben?
5: Yeah, what did he say, Ben?
4: First picture, bottom row, Ben quieted the crowd.
7: Gentlemen, my mission was a failure. The king was unreasonable. Wouldn't even listen.
8: All right, then. We'll fight for our independence. War!
9: Yeah, there has to be. There has to be war.
8: War! War! War!
4: Now, war is a terrible thing. Ben raised his hand.
7: War? But, gentlemen, there must be some other way.
8: We gotta fight!
9: What other way, Ben? What other way? We gotta fight!
4: Poor Ben. He walked off shaking his head.
7: Hey, what'll we do, Ben? What'll we do? If I only knew. If I only knew.
4: Poor Ben. I knew I could help him. I had a couple of ideas, as usual. And so I started after him. But then, last picture, I stopped. I couldn't help thinking of the mean tricks he'd played on me. I folded my arms firmly and got a hold of myself. No, I couldn't go back. After all, a mouse has a little pride.
3: Oh, my, I wish Amos had gone after Ben to help him.
2: So do I. Ben needs Amos right now.
3: Do you think Amos will go and help him and forget his pride?
2: Well, a mouse's pride is a teeny-weeny little pride, so maybe he will forget it and help Ben. But we'll find out about that next week, maybe. Now look across the page. There's Roy Rogers.
3: Oh, yes, and Roy's starting a new adventure.
2: You bet he is. Last week, a train was going through the country where Roy lives.
3: And the train was carrying men who were being taken to a jail.
2: And as the train passed under the limb of a tree, an outlaw jumped onto the train from the limb.
3: And he has a gun in his hand. I wonder what he's going to do.
2: Well, let's read now and find out. Here we go with Roy Rogers, King of the Cowboys. Hi-yip-i-yo. Now here we go with Roy and Trigger. Hi-yip-i-yo. Working swiftly, the outlaw uncouples the last car from the rest of the train. The engine and the forward cars continue up the grade, and the last car, rolling free, begins to slow down. The outlaw climbs back onto the platform and flings open the door.
9: Hey, what's going on here?
2: The outlaw steps in the door.
10: Here's my calling card, guard.
2: And the guard falls to the floor dead. The outlaw walks to a convict chained to one of the seats.
10: All right, I got horses staked out near here, boss.
11: Nice going, Grip. I knew you'd spring me.
12: How about taking us along?
13: Yeah, hey, take us along, too.
2: Gridd snatches the keys from the dead guard.
13: Hey, come on.
2: Unlocks the handcuffs from his boss's wrist.
13: Come on, be a sport. Good pal. Come on.
2: And the two hurry back to the rear platform. Last picture, top row.
11: So long, pals. You'll all be free when his car jumps the tracks at Switchback Curve.
10: Hey, come on, Sparrow. The engineer will be coming back to find his lost car.
2: A few minutes later, a horseman comes around the bend, first picture bottom row. It's Roy Rogers. He sees the railroad car rolling back down the steep grade.
11: Great Scott, Trigger. That's a runaway railroad car headed this way. Go, Trigger, go!
2: Trigger darts across the ground, swift as a deer. In a second, he's beside the runaway car. Roy reaches over, pulls himself off onto the platform.
10: Gotta stop it before it reaches Switchback Curve.
2: Roy begins to apply the brakes. A short distance ahead lies the treacherous curve. If the car isn't stopped, over it'll go, killing all on board. Roy gives a final, desperate wrench. And the car comes to a stop. And then, last picture, unseen by Roy, the main part of the train comes backing down the slope. On the rear platform are two guards, one with a rifle aimed at Roy. The other guard says,
10: "Hey, look, there's the man who uncoupled the car. Let him have it."
3: Oh, that's terrible. The guards on the train think Roy's an outlaw coming to rescue the other convicts, and they're going to shoot him.
2: It looks that way.
3: And Roy doesn't even know there are convicts in the car. How can he possibly ever tell them that before they shoot?
2: I don't know, and we can only hope that he'll be able to do it. Or maybe we'll find that out next week. But now let's go to the very last page of the first section, and here we are with Donald Buckle.
3: Oh, my favorite.
2: And we'll read your favorite right now. Say the magic words with me. Squeegeum, squeegeum, squinty chicka-chack. Let's have music to pack, quack, quack. Donald has a pet parakeet named Chip.
3: Chip's cute.
2: Donald opens the cage to feed Chip.
3: Oh, boy.
2: And out of the cage, Chip flies.
14: Hi, Chip. Come back here.
2: But Chip is sitting on the lamp. Donald walks over.
14: Come on, Chip. Hop on my finger.
2: Now, last picture, top row, Chip goes out the window. Donald leaps out the window after him. First picture, second row.
14: Come, Chip. Kill Chip.
3: 55 Benjamin, 244 Furlong
2: Street. And Chip's on the mailbox.
14: Of all the... Chip, want a quacker? Nice, Chip. Come.
3: 55 Brinkman, Blue, 44 Furlong. Here.
2: And Chip is in a tree. Last picture, second row. Donald shinnies up the tree.
14: Chap, chap. Come to Uncle Donald.
4: Hurry! There's Horatio. The hurricane's upon us.
2: And Chip is on the housetop. And Donald is on the housetop.
4: Hurry!
2: And Chip leaps to the chimney, with Donald after him.
4: Down the hatch, Herman. Down the hatch.
2: And down the chimney Chip goes, with Donald after him.
14: Ow.
2: And last picture, there's Chip sitting in the bird cage.
4: Walk. Chip's cute.
2: And there lies Donald in the fireplace.
4: Chip's cute.
2: All covered with soot.
4: Chip's cute.
2: And a bump on his head.
4: Chip's cute.
14: Cute, my aching head.
4: Isn't that funny?
2: Yes. Chasing the bird everywhere and ending up down the chimney.
4: And getting himself all messed up and finding his little parakeet in the cage.
2: Yes.
4: But you know, I think that parakeet is cute.
2: Yes, so do I. But Donald doesn't think so.
4: No, Donald doesn't think so. Doesn't he look mad?
2: Yes. Now it's time to pick up the first page of the second section.
4: Oh, yes. What funny thing does Bagwood do today?
2: Well, let's find out right now. Here we go on the first page of the second section of Puck the Comic Weekly with Dagwood and Blondie. Ramafoo, ramafum, zim, zam, zombie. Conjure the music for Dagwood and Blondie. Dagwood has been thinking. And suddenly, a bright idea bursts into his mind.
12: Blondie, I've thought up a formula that will astound the scientific world.
2: He dashes into the kitchen where Blondie's making supper.
12: If it works, it'll make the atomic and the hydrogen bombs obsolete.
4: Yes, dear. But now let me finish getting supper ready.
2: Last picture, top row. Dagwood is coming out of the drugstore, his arms loaded with bottles of chemicals.
12: Wives never seem to be enthusiastic when their husbands get these world-shattering ideas.
2: First picture, second row. He's in the bathroom, busy mixing up his chemicals.
12: Visitors from all over the world will someday visit this laboratory I've set up in our bathroom.
2: Meanwhile, downstairs, Blondie's on the back porch trying to find her children.
4: Yoo-hoo! Alexander! Cookie, come to supper!
2: And she hears...
4: Cookie! Alexander! Come to supper!
2: And again she hears... Oh, last picture, second row, Blondie is putting on her coat and going down the walk.
15: It makes me so mad when they don't come when I call them. Now I'll have to go out and get them.
2: First picture, third row, she's found Cookie and Alexander playing in a vacant lot.
15: Alexander, come this minute. I've called you 10 times.
2: And Blondie drags the kids home.
15: I'm going to show you how quickly your daddy comes when I call him to supper.
2: Last picture, third row, upstairs in the bathroom, Dagwood is adding the final test to his experiment.
12: Now for the big test. Everything depends on how these acids act when I mix them.
2: At that moment, first picture, bottom row, Blondie calls up the stairs.
4: Dagwood, come to supper.
2: And from the bathroom... out sails Dagwood. And there he lies, last picture at Blondie's feet. Blondie turns to the two children.
15: Now, hereafter, I want you to come as quickly as that when I call you.
4: Wasn't that funny?
2: Yes, Dagwood working in the bathroom, building up to a big experiment, and then when Blondie calls him... And there he is in front of her on the floor.
4: Yes, and Blondie thinks it's because she called him. Oh, those bumpsters are funny.
2: Yes, those bumpsters are funny. Well, now let's turn over the page.
15: Oh, look, here's Flash Gordon.
2: And I'll read that in just a moment. But first, here's that nice man again with something interesting to say. Now here we go again on the second page of the second section of Puck the Comic Weekly with Flash Gordon.
4: Magic words for the music, please.
2: Very well, my lady. Rig-a-rig-a-doon-doon, saskamatash. Let's have music for Heroic Flash. Flash is on the strange planet Callisto, the only Earthman there. he's discovered that all of the people on the planet are ruled by a mysterious thing or person who is never seen. With the aid of a hermit named Philo and Rossini, a clown, Flash has been trying to find this person called the Mind. While searching in the castle, Flash fell through a trap door into a dark dungeon where he heard loud laughing. He turned on his spotlight to see where the laughter came from, and suddenly a voice screams,
16: "Put out that light!"
2: And up above in the throne room, the captives, whose minds are controlled by the leader who think as he does, begin to scream. But Rossini, the clown, has his own reaction.
14: Light! That's it! Flash has found the mind and his weakness.
2: And he heads for the door, last picture top row.
14: I must tell Philo about this.
2: And down in the cavern again, first picture, bottom row, Flash, moving his light about, thinks to himself.
10: That was no voice screaming. It was a powerful mental message. The mind. He's in this cavern somewhere.
2: And then Flash moves forward. All right, Mr. Mind. I know you're nearby. And you can't stand this light. You're panicky. I can feel it. Maybe you know you're in real trouble. Closer and closer, Flash walks toward the opposite bank of the underground river. Then suddenly, last picture.
14: Drop the light!
2: Sorry, Mind. But you don't do so well when you're in panic. I'm still master of my own will. And I'm coming after you.
3: Oh, good. Flash has discovered the secret of the mind's weakness.
2: Yes, he has. The mind can't stand light.
3: Do you think that Flash is getting closer to the mind now?
2: I think so, and I'm sure we'll find that out next week. But now let's go past the Lone Ranger on page 3, turn over that page, and here on page 4, under the Little King, is our old friend Uncle Remus.
3: Oh, my other favorite favorite.
2: And we'll read Uncle Remus right now. Here we go with Uncle Remus and his Tales of Brer Rabbit. Say the magic words with me.
17: Hippity-hoppity, make it a habit to give us music for old Brer Rabbit.
2: Uncle Remus says,
18: "Yes, sir. Old Brer Bar sees the bright and the dark side of everything."
2: Yes, Brer Bar usually does, he thinks. And on one bright sunny day, as Brer Bar's out for a stroll, he passes Brer Rabbit's place. He sees Brer Rabbit wheeling a load of hay in his wheelbarrow. Brer Rabbit is wearing dark glasses like anybody does on a sunny day.
18: How come you is wearing them dark glasses?
2: Brer Rabbit, so amused at such a silly question that he teases Brer Bar.
19: These glasses is made for seeing in the dark. Yes, sir.
18: Brer Rabbit, how come you wants to see in the dark?
19: Well, because it helps me to get faster to where I was going.
2: Last picture, top row, Brer Bar is really curious.
18: How about letting me try out them dark glasses, huh?
19: Okay, if you can find some dark.
2: First picture, bottom row, Brer Bar looks into the barn. The door is open, and inside, of course, it's dark.
18: Well, inside that barn is full of dark.
2: And suddenly, Brer Bar lowers his head and makes a lumbering rush.
19: Hey, Brer Bar, not Bar. Hey, wait, stop.
2: But it's too late. From inside the barn, and a minute later, Brer Bar staggers out of the barn.
18: I see them, Bar. I see them.
19: You see what?
2: Last picture, Brer Bar points all around him.
18: I see stars.
19: Well, there you is. Them dark glasses works.
2: And Uncle Remus says,
18: it don't take much to please ignorance.
3: Oh, that Brer Bar is certainly stupid. something.
17: Yes, Br'er Rabbit teases him a little by saying dark glasses are made to see in the dark.
3: And Br'er Bar believes him and runs into the barn to see what he can see in the dark.
17: He found out.
3: Yes, look at the bumps all over him where he bumped into everything. Yeah.
17: And he's still so dumb that he thinks the stars he sees from his pain are stars he can only see with the glasses.
3: Oh, he's some fellow.
17: Yes, he's some fellow. Well, now let's go to the very last page of the Comic Weekly. And here we go with Dick's adventures.
3: Oh, yes, and Dick is in the early days of America. And you remember that he and his Uncle Derek have been captured by the Indians.
17: Yes, they've been captured by the Indian chief named Osceola, who's been defying the United States government.
3: I wonder what's going to happen to Dick now that he's a prisoner of the Indians.
17: Well, let's read and find out. Here we go with Dick's adventures. Say the magic words with me. Riggity-pack-a-zack-a-zick. Let's have music for adventurous Dick.

0: Convinced that only by the utmost patience and luck can they hope to escape, Dick and Dr. Derrick pretend complete obedience to Osceola. In the gathering dusk, the Seminole raiding party has halted near a stockade, which holds a gang of frontier bandits who were caught pillaging the Georgia countryside.
1: Now it's time to attack.
0: And last picture top row, awaiting nightfall, Osceola imposes absolute silence. Then, heavily armed, he and his warriors creep through the darkness. As the others creep off in the darkness, first picture, second row, Dick looks closely at the man left behind to guard them. He sees with astonishment...
2: Why, you're no Indian at all.
3: Indian? Not me. I was tossed into that stockade for... Well, never mind for what. But Osceola set me free.
0: Last picture, second row, the bandit goes on.
3: Maybe I'm guilty and maybe not. Osceola don't care nothing about that. He's fighting his own battle to keep from being pushed out of his land in Florida. And all of us from the stockade is going to fight on his side. That's Osceola's price for freeing us.
0: And seeing the look on Dick's face, first picture bottom row, the bandit has a change of heart.
3: Hey, listen, I don't like these Indians any more than you do. But I gotta play along, at least until Osceola opens the gates of the stockade for my pals. Hey, listen. There. Won't be long now.
0: Last picture, Osceola, followed by his Indians and a ragtag group of men, come toward them. The sky is alight with flames from the burning fort. A band of freed bandits is swarming around, wild with joy. The guard whispers to Dick.
3: You can trust me. My name's Jim. I'll get you out of this somehow. Stick close to me.
4: Oh, I'm glad that Dick and his uncle have found the fence.
0: Yes, that can make all the difference.
4: It's too bad he couldn't let Dick go now.
0: Oh, but if he did, I'm sure that Dick couldn't get away with all those Indians around him.
4: Oh, no, I guess you're right. It might be better to wait until there's a better chance.
0: Yes. We'll just have to trust this man who's promised to help.
4: That looks like a rough bunch of men that Osceola has freed from that fort, or whatever you call it.
0: Yes, they do.
4: I wonder what they're all up to.
0: Well, we'll find out more next week. But now, look below Dick's adventures. There's Rusty Riley.
4: Oh, yes. And I'm so anxious to see how this is going to turn out, because, you remember, Rusty's been arrested for stealing some pearls that he didn't steal at all.
0: That's right.
4: And when the case came to trial, that lawyer against Rusty called two men to the witness stand, and they said that they saw Rusty coming out of the room where the pearls were stolen.
0: But Rusty's lawyer did a very smart thing. He dressed two jockeys so they looked just like Rusty, and he had them stand with their backs to the door. And then the door was opened, and the lawyer asked the electrician and the carpenter, who had testified against Rusty, to point out which one was Rusty.
4: And they pointed to the boy on the right.
0: And when the lawyer had the boys turn around, they saw that neither of them was Rusty.
4: Yes. Now I wonder what will happen. Will the judge believe that Rusty couldn't have stolen the pearls now?
0: Well, we'll find that out in a minute. Here we go with Rusty Riley. Gallop and run till the road is dusty. Give us music for his horse and Rusty. Now Mr. Tyndall calls Rusty to the stand, and the moment has come to hear Rusty's story. Mr. Tyndall sympathetically begins.
5: Now, Rusty, when did you leave the theater the day of the robbery? And what were you wearing?
2: Well, I left just about 3 o'clock, sir, and I was wearing the stable boy costume Mr. Fidgley gave me. You see, I was going to get Patty to sew on a missing button.
5: I see. You were not wearing your regular jacket and red cap.
2: No, sir.
5: Where were they?
2: Why, I left him in Mr. Grant's dressing room where I was supposed to dress.
0: And Rusty goes on, last picture, top row.
2: Then I started home with the horse, but when I reached the dirt road, well, there was a trailer that was stuck there in the mud.
0: There's a strange interruption to the court trial, and the judge speaks up.
6: Oh, one moment, bailiff. See what that disturbance is.
0: The bailiff goes to the door. And there stands Rusty's friend Stovepipe with Jerry, the man from the carnival who has a dog act. The man that Rusty was helping at the time the pearls were being stolen. The bailiff tries to stop Stovepipe from entering, but Stovepipe brushes him aside.
3: Gangway, minion of the law. We are about to tip the scales of justice. Stand aside.
0: Last picture, the judge rises.
3: Now, what is the meaning of this outrage?
0: Rusty's lawyer, Mr. Tyndall, explains.
3: I crave the court's indulgence, sir. This is my missing witness, who can corroborate Rusty's testimony.
0: Stovepipe bows to the judge.
3: My esteemed friend here has come at personal sacrifice to uphold the cause of justice.
2: I gotta keep Flesh and Plum with me on account of the IQ. It's so high, I'd have a nervous breakdown if I left him alone.
7: Golly, it's Mr. Stovepipe and the Dog Man.
4: And he's the one man who can tell everybody that Rusty couldn't have stolen the pearls.
0: That's right, because Rusty was with Jerry when the pearls were being stolen.
4: And now Rusty will be free.
0: Yes, we hope he will. Next week we'll find out.
4: And I wonder, will Tex and his detective friend catch the real crook?
0: Well, we'll find that out next week. Now, that's all the time I have. But before I go, here's that nice fellow with some more interesting information.
8: Well, honey, and all you boys and girls, I gotta go now.
4: All right, Mr. Connie Greedley Man, but I'll be waiting for you next week.
8: Okay, that's a date, and a date with all you boys and girls. Be sure to meet me with our little friend, Miss Honey, next week when I read Puck the Comic Weekly. For I'm the Comic Weekly Man, the jolly Comic Weekly Man. I'll be back to read the funnies to you happy boys and honeys. Don't forget, boys and girls, see you all next week. Your friend, the Comic Weekly Man.

0: You know, some marmalades get some of their tang from added flavoring. While Robertson's Golden Shred gets all of its tang from Seville oranges. What would you rather have for breakfast?
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Tonight, the story of a crime against the community. Bank robbery.

0: A man walks into a bank, calls up a teller, and walks out a few minutes later with thousands of dollars. How was he finally caught? How was he traced? What is the clue to his identity? The answer seems easy. The teller could describe him, that's true. But until 1934, there were about 600 bank robberies every year, most of them successful. Last year, there were 37, most of them unsuccessful. What brought about the change? The explanation that in 1934, Congress gave the FBI jurisdiction over certain banks is not enough. The main clue to work on is still the same, the robber's description. The real explanation lies in the FBI itself, in its organization, in its coverage, in its methods of following up a description, of tracing bank robbers, of hunting down, for example, the two men who began plotting a bank robbery in a small rooming house in a Midwestern city a few months ago.
1: Hi, Artie.
2: Oh, hi, Phil.
1: What time is it?
2: 2 o'clock.
1: Was I sleeping that long?
2: Yep.
1: Who are you riding with?
2: Nora.
1: Oh.
2: Cover ride hit Cincinnati around the 20th.
1: Uh-huh.
2: That'll be the blow-off for us then, kid.
1: Really gonna marry her, huh?
2: Yep.
1: Then what?
2: Then I lay off for a couple of years.
1: That's for squares.
2: So I want it.
1: Where are you gonna take her?
2: Got a spot all picked out, kid. Up in Minnesota. Nothing to do all day but fish and hunt.
1: Yeah, yeah. Where's the cigarettes?
2: On the table.
1: She know about you and larceny?
2: Nope. And she ain't gonna.
1: Hey, what's in this box?
2: Look out for that.
1: Huh?
2: Handle it real easy. It's loaded with dynamite.
1: Real dynamite?
2: Yep. I've been working on it all morning.
1: What for?
2: It's Betsy.
1: What?
2: She's gonna go with us on the bank job tomorrow.
1: I don't get it. You figuring on blowing a joint up?
2: Nope. She just makes the job easier.
1: Look, Artie.
2: Let me give you the setup. We take Betsy into the bank with us.
1: Uh-huh.
2: I hand one of the tellers a note.
1: Yeah?
2: The note says if he don't hand over all his cash, Betsy will go off in his kisses.
1: And you go with it.
2: No, no. He ain't that brave. He hands over the cash.
1: Look, what's the matter with using a gun?
2: That's for kids. This makes it a nice, quiet, clean operation.
1: Oh, wait a minute. I ain't gonna...
2: Phil, that's how we're gonna do it, see?

0: Artie.
1: Yeah?
0: Special accounts window is free now.
1: Uh-huh.
0: We can still do it the other way.
1: No, just stand by, kid. This'll be a cinch.
2: Help you, mister?
1: No, thanks.
2: Okay. Good afternoon, sir.
1: Good afternoon.
2: Are you making a withdrawal?
1: Yeah.
2: Well, may I have your passport, please?
1: I don't think you'll need it.
2: I beg your pardon?
1: Just read this note.
2: What?
1: Read it.
2: If this is some sort of a joke...
1: It's no joke, mister. Don't try any funny stuff.
2: I wasn't going to.
1: Betsy here wouldn't like it. She could go off real easy. Well?
2: How much do you want?
1: Everything you've got.
2: Singles, too?
1: Everything. Use that money bag, then.
2: Yes, sir.
1: Hurry up.
2: That thing won't go off by itself, will it?
1: It might. Just keep on moving.
2: Yes, sir.
1: Don't forget them 20s.
2: I was just putting them in. There, that's all the currency. Do you want the silver, too?
1: No. Just give me the bag.
2: Yes, sir.
1: Remember what the note said about not giving any alarm.
2: I know.
1: You better let me have that note.
2: Oh, of course. Here.
1: Thanks. So long, Tim.

0: What is the next step in the holdup of a bank? What do the criminals do next? In this case, they stopped a taxi, drove to the downtown section of the city, and rushed into a busy, crowded department store. That took 15 minutes. Long enough for the bank to notify the local police and the FBI. Long enough for the teller to give a description of the robber. Long enough for both robbers to have disappeared before the FBI and the police could throw a cordon around the department store. 15 minutes and the trail was cold except for a description of the man. But for the agents of the FBI, that was a beginning. That was a lead. That was a clue which would lead to other clues sooner or later.
1: Busy, Jim?
2: No. Come in, Ray.
1: Thanks.
2: Any further developments?
1: No. No trace of either one of them.
2: Well, they probably went in one door of that department store, not another.
1: Yes.
2: Did you get a description of that second man?
1: Not a very good one. The teller gave us a detailed picture of the first one, though.
2: The one with the dynamite?
1: Yes.
2: Was it given to the police?
1: Yes, they're sending out a general alarm.
2: Good. Fowler speaking? Oh, yes, Sergeant. Yes. Yes, go ahead. Want to take this down, Ray?
1: Sure.
2: Black Chevrolet sedan? Four-door? Two-door.
1: Got it.
2: 1940 model. Illinois license plate
1: Y235. Y235.
2: Stolen from employee's parking lot. Where? Behind the federal building. Thanks, Sergeant. We'll put that on the teletype right away. That might be the getaway car, Ray.
1: The federal building is in the same block as that department store.
2: Yes.
1: Well, it sounds like we've got work to do.

0: Now there are two descriptions. The description of a man and the description of a car. Now there is more to work on. Now the trail picks up again. But what of the bank robbers? If they have planned this crime well, they know that the stolen car will be reported, will be watched for, will lead to their capture. What do? They keep off the main highways, keep clear of the state roads, keep driving swiftly along lonely, unused back roads.
1: Artie.
2: Yeah?
1: Do me a favor, huh?
2: What?
1: Get rid of that box, will you?
2: Betsy?
1: Yeah.
2: What for?
1: Well, you done what you wanted with it.
2: I know. I just feel better having her around.
1: What's the matter?
2: I don't know. Oh, great. Take it easy.
1: No dice, huh?
2: No gas. Look at the needle. Empty.
1: Ah,
2: now, don't get excited, Phil. This is no problem. One car goes dead on you, so you pick up another one.
1: Where?
2: What's wrong with that one up ahead there? It's coming around the bend.
1: Hey.
2: Come on, hop out quick.
1: What do we do?
2: Flag him down.
1: I mean, how do we grab the car?
2: Just tell him we want it, that's all.
1: Look, you're not going to use that Betsy routine.
2: Why not? It
1: takes too long. I got a better idea.
2: Well, put that gun away, will you? Give him a wave. I'll go get Betsy. All right, flag him down, will you?
1: Okay.
3: What's the matter?
1: Our car ain't running.
3: Oh.
1: Looks like we got to borrow yours.
3: Huh?
1: Pile out, mister.
3: Oh, no.
2: I told you to wait till I got Betsy.
1: We got the car, didn't we?
0: When the FBI works on a case, it does not work alone. It has the cooperation of the local police in the city, in the surrounding counties, in the whole state, if necessary. It was a local policeman who found the wounded man and telephoned in his report. Immediately, the special agents checked the engine number of the abandoned car, checked on the man who was shot, found that he had a car, and broadcast a description of it. It wasn't long before that broadcast got results.
4: Fowler speaking.
5: Hello, Jim.
4: Ray?
5: Yes. We've traced our men across the line into Missouri.
4: Are you sure?
5: Positive. They held up a farm family in Monticello, took some food from them, and stole their car.
4: How about the car belonging to the man who was shot?
5: They abandoned that. The sheriff who reported it checked the motor number.
4: I see.
5: How badly was that man wounded?
4: I think he'll pull through.
5: I hope so.
4: Ray?
5: Yes?
4: What's the dope on this latest car they took?
5: 1938 Ford. We've got all details on it. An alarm has been sent out.
4: Good.
5: Another small lead.
4: Hmm?
5: This farm family heard the two men quarreling. They talked of splitting up.
4: In that case, one of them would leave the car.
5: Yes.
4: Well, let's send the descriptions to every bus depot, airfield, and railway terminal in, let's see, Missouri, Iowa, and Illinois. That ought to cover it.

0: The more stops a criminal makes in his flight, the more perfect is the description he leaves behind him. When the bank robbers held up the Missouri farmer, they indirectly presented the FBI with a portrait of themselves. Now the special agents knew what both men looked like, and that knowledge was broadcast throughout the whole region. That's why when a short, dark man of 35 with several moles on the right side of his face boarded an eastbound bus at Fairchild, Iowa, the local police who received the report from the station notified the FBI. The agents immediately checked the schedules, found where the bus would stop next, found when it would stop, and found that they could get there ahead of time.
1: This is a five-minute stop. 5 minutes only.
2: They're starting to get off, Jim.
3: Yeah. The bus is pretty crowded.
2: We want to do this as quietly as possible.
3: I know.
2: Jim.
3: I see it. Come on. Just a minute, huh? We'd like to talk to you, please.
4: What for?
2: Just step over here.
4: What is this?
3: We're special agents of the Federal Bureau of Investigation. You might be able to help us.
4: Well, I will if I can.
2: We're looking for two men who held up a bank on Saturday. Later that day, the same two men shot a farmer over in Easton County. They stole his car.
4: So?
2: The farmer they shot is still in the hospital. Would you mind letting him look you over?
4: Don't bother. He'd know me. Never mind a frisk. I'm clean.
2: How about money?
4: From the job?
2: Yes.
4: I got my cut.
3: What's your name?
4: Bardo. Phil Bardo.
3: Where's your partner?
4: I don't know. We split up the other side of Fairchild.
3: What was his name?
4: Told me it was Artie Clinton.
3: Where was he headed?
4: He's going to see a dame in Cincinnati.
3: Where in Cincinnati?
4: I don't know.
2: What about that dynamite gadget?
4: You mean Betsy?
2: Betsy?
4: That's what he called it.
2: Oh.
4: He kept that with him, which was okay with me.
2: Well, Jim, at least we can tell Washington headquarters that one of them is in custody.
3: Yes. But Arthur Clinton and Betsy are still at large. That means this case is still pure dynamite.

We momentarily close the Federal Bureau of Investigation file on Arthur Clinton, bank robber. We'll return to this case in just a moment. Tonight, we'd like to introduce two widely separated members of the Equitable Life Assurance Society of the United States to each other and to you. Mr. Litton, we'd like you to know Helen McGrath. And Helen, we want you to meet Mr. Henry C. Litton, president of the Hub, Henry C. Litton and Company of Chicago, Illinois. Having attained the remarkable age of 98 years, Mr. Litton ranks as a senior member of the Equitable Society. Helen is one of our youngest and newest members. Yesterday, she was 4 months old. Mr. Litton, when you became an Equitable member in the year 1861, the Society was facing its first great crisis, the financial difficulties brought on by the Civil War. Since then, the Equitable Society has continued to grow and expand through 3 more wars and 7 major depressions. And so, Mr. Litton, after your 73 years' experience with the Equitable Society, we think you could tell little Helen McGrath that her father showed excellent judgment in making her a member of this society. You can assure her also that as long as she lives, the funds of her society will be put to work in many different ways that will benefit her and her family. Equitable dollars are invested in the farms that help feed her and in industries which provide jobs for her father and millions of other fathers. By serving its members, old and new, the Equitable Society serves America. Now back to the file on Arthur Clinton, bank robber.

0: Almost every criminal has a great sense of loyalty and equality. His loyalty is to himself, and his belief in equality is a belief that if he's caught, his partner should be caught. Philip Bartow told the special agents of the FBI everything he could about his partner. Told him his name was Arthur Clinton, told him he was going to Cincinnati, and told him that he was going there to marry a girl. That was a clue, but Cincinnati is hardly a small town. And like every town these days, the majority of its population is women. Still, it was a clue. A clue to be followed while other agents investigated Arthur Clinton. A clue that later on turned out to be accurate. For Arthur Clinton was in Cincinnati, had married a girl there, and was living with her in a quiet hotel.
1: Come here, honey. Ollie.
2: Oh.
3: Hello, baby.
2: Hello, darling.
3: How you coming with your packing?
2: I'm afraid I haven't made much progress.
3: I brought the car on, honey. It's downstairs.
2: Oh, hurry then. Aunt Mary phoned.
3: Yeah?
2: Mm-hmm. She kept me talking for almost half an hour.
3: What's she want?
2: Oh, you know. Why was I going away? Why didn't we have a church wedding?
3: What'd you tell her?
2: I said we were married by a justice of the peace because that was the way we wanted it.
3: Atta girl. Huh. Can I get those dresses out for you?
2: Oh, thanks. She wanted to know all about you.
3: Yeah? You tell her?
2: Well, just about 10 minutes worth. I said you were wonderful, that I was very happy.
3: Suppose she wanted to know where we were going on our honeymoon?
2: Of course. I just said we didn't know. We were going to get in the car and travel.
3: Get some dresses, honey.
2: Oh, put them on the bed, will you, dear?
3: Okay.
2: You can close that bag there.
3: Sure.
2: You know, Aunt Mary really is very sweet, but she still thinks that I'm about 12 years old. She doesn't want us to go away at all.
3: Why not?
2: Oh, on account of my painting, mostly. She thinks I should stay here in Cincinnati and study.
3: Didn't you tell her you were going to take your paints along with you?
2: Oh, yes. I said I'd get more work done that way than ever.
3: There. Now then, anything else I can do?
2: No. No, I think I'm just about ready, dear.
3: Okay.
2: Oh, would you put these shoes in your bag?
3: Yeah, sure.
2: You know, I didn't realize how much...
3: Oh, look out, honey.
2: Huh?
3: Don't touch that little box. Just put the shoes on the other side, huh?
2: Oh, all right. What's in it?
3: The box?
2: Yes.
3: Nothing really. It's just kind of a good luck thing.

0: The description of a criminal can sometimes lead to his capture. But the chances are better if that description can be checked against something else. The FBI had something else, the fingerprints that Arthur Clinton had left on the abandoned cars. The prints checked were those of a man who had been arrested 4 years back in Jackson, Mississippi. The name was different, but the description was the same. The trail was easier to follow now. It was smoother, and it led straight to Cincinnati, to a marriage bureau, to the family of the girl Clinton had married. But after that, once again, the trail stopped dead.
1: Let's see what we have here now, Ray.
2: Well, there's the description of Clinton.
1: Yes.
2: Description of the girl.
1: Yes.
2: Also some data on the secondhand car he bought in Cincinnati.
1: This girl knows nothing about Clinton's background.
2: Not a thing. Her family was quite shocked when they heard about him.
1: Too bad.
2: He had told them that he had his own business out west, that a relative had died and left him money. That's how they could afford this long honeymoon.
1: Has the family had any word from them?
2: One postcard, mailed from Chicago. I have it here.
1: No indication where they were going.
2: No. They appear to be heading west, though.
1: This car must have Ohio license plates.
2: They went out on the teletype, but Clinton's probably changed them by now.
1: Yes.
2: One possible lead is the girl's interest in painting.
1: Oh?
2: She studied art for a number of years. In fact, she sold one or two watercolors to some local dealers.
1: I see.
2: Her family said she brought her equipment, you know, paints, canvases, along with her.
1: That could be a very good lead, Ray. By the way, did you see this?
2: A wanted notice on Clinton.
1: Yes. Mr. Hoover ordered that for national distribution.

0: In cities, in towns, in villages, wanted notices for Arthur Clinton appeared, and local police were on the lookout. But the FBI did not stop there. At the same time, special agents went to every art material store in the region and left photographs. Two photographs, one of Clinton and one of his wife. Then there was nothing to do but wait. Wait for what had to happen sooner or later. Wait for what finally happened in Duluth, Minnesota.
1: Can I help you, ma'am?
2: Oh, hello.
1: Hello.
2: I wanted to look at some brushes, please.
1: Sure. There's a whole trayful right here.
2: Oh, thank you.
1: That's a new shipment. Just came in.
2: Yes, I see.
1: I can't say that they're too good.
2: Do you sell paintings?
1: Well, that's not my regular line, you know.
2: Well, I have some watercolors here. I did them myself.
1: Let's have a look at them.
2: Well, surely. Let's see now. There's just the two of them. Landscape.
1: Mm-hmm.
2: My husband and I have a camp up in the lake country, and these are local sketches.
1: Mm-hmm. Well, not bad.
2: Well, I've sold several canvases back home in Cincinnati.
1: Cincinnati?
2: Mm-hmm. Would you be interested in them? I don't care about the money. It's just the selling of them. That's very satisfying.
1: Mm-hmm. Well, why don't you leave them here, and I could handle them for you on a commission basis?
2: Oh, that would be wonderful.
1: Where do you live?
2: Well, we're buried up in the woods right now. I'll just drop in here from time to time, see if you've had any luck with them.
1: Mm-hmm.
2: And I'll take these three brushes.
1: That'll be $3.
2: Very well. Here you are.
1: Thanks. May I wrap them up?
2: No, thank you. I'll just put them in my bag. I should be in again by the first of the month.
1: Mm-hmm. Hope I sell them for you.
2: Oh, thank you. Goodbye.
1: Goodbye. Cincinnati. Hey, miss! Miss! Oh. Operator. Operator, get me FBI headquarters.

0: And you positively identify this photograph, Mr. Weymouth?
1: Yes, that's the girl, all right. Oh, what a fool I was.
2: Her signature is on both these landscapes, Jim.
1: I let her walk right out of here.
0: Did she say she'd return?
1: Yes, she said she'd drop in.
2: I don't think we can wait for that.
1: Gentlemen, I wish that there was some way...
0: Mr. Weymouth.
1: Yes?
0: These landscapes. Where did she say she'd painted them?
1: Why, right up near their camp.
0: Are you familiar with the country around here?
1: Of course. I know every inch of it. That's what makes me so mad. If she told me where that camp was...
0: I think she has.
1: Huh?
0: If these scenes are near her camp, you should be able to recognize them, right?
1: Say, I never thought of that.
2: Do they look familiar to you, Mr. Weymouth?
1: Let me look at them again.
2: Surely. Here.
1: Say, I believe I do know this spot.
2: Yes?
1: She's changed it around some, but... But that's Hibbins Lake.
0: Where's that?
1: It's about 40 miles north of here.
0: Could you take us there?
1: Be glad to. When?
0: Right now.

0: Well, this is the day, honey. This is the day I nail that pike.
1: Say, he's really got you going.
0: Now, look, baby. If you spend as much time as I have watching that guy flirt all around the hook.
1: But, darling, aren't there other pikes?
0: Sure there are. But this one is Big Casinas.
1: Well, I wish you luck.
0: You want to come out in the boat with me?
1: No.
0: Huh?
1: I want to finish that watercolor of the hills.
0: How's it coming?
1: Oh, I changed it about four times.
0: You'll be running out of paint.
1: Practically.
0: I'll leave the car here, sweetheart. We can walk down to the lake.
1: All right.
0: I'll get your stuff out of the back.
1: Thanks. Oh, what a lovely day.
2: All right, Clinton. Huh? Just keep your hands where we can see them.
1: Arthur.
2: Don't be alarmed, miss.
1: Who are you?
2: Special agents of the FBI.
1: FBI?
0: Nora, hand me that box.
1: Of course.
2: Wait. Would that be Betsy?
0: Yeah. Never mind, honey.
3: The trail of a bank robber begins with a description, continues on with a stolen car, leaps across state lines, and ends finally with capture and arrest. Along that trail are clues, good and bad, big and small, right and wrong. The agents of the FBI follow them all. That thoroughness is a great factor in its success. But there is another, a vitally important factor that must never be forgotten. It's in every region, every area, every section of this country. Local policeman, sheriff, and deputy in the entire nation. That cooperation is invaluable. And it extends beyond to the cooperation of every loyal citizen of this country. That is a formidable opposition. That's a defense to stand up against any criminal. That's a protection which could only be found in a country where the people not only make the law, but are the law.

You'll hear about the file on next week's case in just a moment. Will you join the Equitable Society in a salute? A salute to the man on the tractor and to all men who plow the good American earth. Yes, a heartfelt salute to the farmers of these United States. In spite of manpower losses, our hardworking farmers have managed to increase this country's food production by more than one-third. Authorities in England and Russia say that the war might easily have been lost without this extra food raised by America. Today, as it has for many years, the Equitable Life Assurance Society of the United States is lending the farmer a helping hand. Equitable funds make it possible for thousands of farmers to own their own homes and land and realize that typical American ambition summed up in the words, "I want to run my own business." In addition to helping to raise the food that fights for freedom, Equitable funds are heavily invested in other industries which make and transport the weapons of war. Still, other Equitable dollars are invested in war bonds. For in wartime, Equitable Society dollars are fighting dollars. And at all times, they are security dollars. For you, your home, and your country. Next week, a crime against the nation. Espionage. The incidents used in tonight's broadcast are taken from the files of the Federal Bureau of Investigation. However, all names used are fictitious. Any similarity thereof to the names of persons living or dead is accidental. Artie Clinton was played by Mandel Kramer. The music was composed and directed by Van Cleve. Your narrator was Frank Lovejoy. This is Your FBI is a Jerry Devine production. Now this is Carl Frank speaking for the Equitable Life Assurance Society of the United States and inviting you to tune in again next week at this same time for This is Your FBI.

0: You know, some marmalades get some of their tang from added flavoring. While Robertson's Golden Shred gets all of its tang from Seville oranges. 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
3: Terry and his pal Pat Ryan are installed in the small two-story hotel run by Madame Sood in the plantation village of Lao Cai, Indochina. Pat has come to the place to become manager of the nearby Smythe Heatherstone plantation. But for the time being, he and Terry are pretending to search for hidden ruins and all that sort of thing. Now, we'll tie up with these two friends in just a moment on today's transcribed adventure. Terry and the Pirates is brought to you by the makers of Libby's Tomato Juice, one of Libby's 100 famous foods. You know, if there's one thing I'm really sure of, it's this. Any one of you boys and girls would certainly hate to miss out on something other kids are enjoying. But that's exactly what you're doing if you're not drinking Libby's Tomato Juice. Boys and girls are writing us how keen they are about this marvelous tasting juice, how they like it better than words can describe. So you can be mighty certain that you'll like it. Why, gosh, anybody would go for Libby's Tomato Juice. It's such a bracing, refreshing drink. That's why it tastes so grand for breakfast. It's such a fine drink to have between meals. Whenever you want Libby's Tomato Juice, you can bet your mother will gladly let you have it. Because this drink is a wonderful source of vitamins. Yes, sir. Libby's Tomato Juice is rich in two important vitamins, vitamin C and vitamin A, but that's not all. It's also a good source of vitamins B1 and vitamin G. Now, you won't have to do any arguing to get Mother to buy Libby's Tomato Juice. And boy, will you enjoy it. Now, believe me, it's a super delicious drink. So ask your mother to get some tomorrow. Libby's Tomato Juice, remember, is spelled L-I-B-B-Y-S. And now, Terry and the Pirates. Indochina has long been a favorite hunting ground for scientific expeditions, for people who search for traces of ancient civilizations. Strange, grotesque ruins are to be found, strangled by jungle vines and almost hidden deep in the tropical growth. Terry and Pat Ryan have started out along the narrow road leading to the plantation of Baron de Plexus. They suspect this agent of the Dragon Lady to be in league with the invaders. They suspect that de Plexus and his gang are smuggling airplane parts, assembling planes for the invader to use in bombing China. Yes, our friends suspect many things. So let's join them on this bright tropical morning.
4: It's dangerous for us to wander across the Plexus property. We have to take that chance.
5: I'm willing enough, Pat, but you think he'll believe we're geologists?
4: Well, I don't expect to meet de Plexus. But if we do, we can give him that story and see how he takes it. As far as I know, he's never seen us.
5: Yeah, but if he's working for the Dragon Lady, there's a chance he may have heard of Terry Lee and Pat Ryan.
4: That's right, Terry.
5: Besides, there's a war on. You won't find scientific fellows spending much time in Indochina.
4: I don't know. When you're a scientist, you do strange things. Even when you're just Terry Lee, you do crazy things. See what I mean?
5: Well, look, Pat, somebody knows who we are. You haven't forgotten that rock that was tossed through our hotel window with a message attached to it. You haven't forgotten that, have you?
4: No. And you know, Terry, I have an idea that message came from Madame Sood.
5: You mean she wrote it and tossed it through the window?
4: Yeah. Now, look here. See this pencil?
5: Well?
4: Well, it has a thick black lead. I picked it up at the desk in the lobby this morning. It's the same kind of pencil that scribbled the message we got last night.
5: Are you sure?
4: I tried it. Look here. See? Here's the note. It says, for your own safety, leave Leo Kai immediately. That could be a woman's handwriting.
5: Well, this pencil makes the same heavy marks, all right.
4: Of course, I don't know why Madam Sood wants to warn us. Maybe she knows what's happened to Dolan Kane.
5: Hey, you didn't talk to her about Kane.
4: No, I played dumb.
5: Oh.
4: Which isn't so difficult for me. Well, there. There's the post that marks the dividing line between the two plantations.
5: Oh, yeah. The Heatherstone plantation is on this side of the post, and the Deplexus property is just beyond.
4: Yeah. This is where we leave the road and take a trail.
5: Boy, that jungle doesn't look very healthy. Not so bad in this road, but I bet it's dark and mean in there under those trees.
4: Well, the sun seldom gets through the foliage, but we can't have a boulevard if we're searching for Dolan Kane.
5: How do we know where to look for him, Pat?
4: We don't. As far as I know, Dolan Kane may be dead.
5: Well, that'll be bad news for April when she gets here from Irrawaddy.
4: I said we didn't know. Maybe he was abducted by the Deplexus gang. Maybe they're keeping him out of the way while they go about their dirty work. It's all guesswork.
5: Mm-hmm. But it won't be guesswork if Deplexus catches us messing around his plantation.
4: I'm not looking for trouble, Terry. But I'm not sidestepping it either. Now, come on. Let's follow this path. It isn't much, but it'll do.
5: Hold it a minute, Pat.
4: Okay. Take your time.
5: Golly, it's worse than fighting your way through a crowd of people. You call this a path?
4: Sure, it's a path. The jungle doesn't know it. Those vines and creepers and broken branches and...
5: You don't have to tell me. I wouldn't mind so much if there were sunlight down here, but... Look at those trees up there.
4: Yeah. Forms a regular sunshade, eh? Makes it hot and steamy down here.
5: Nobody could grow anything in a place like this.
4: Well, on a plantation, you get a little of everything. There's plenty of open country. I mean, so that rubber trees can grow and things like that.
5: Yeah, but where do we find the old ruins? I haven't seen anything but birds, insects, vines with thorns, and a million different kind of flowers.
4: Well, let's move along. We've only been on the trail a half an hour.
5: I hope we can get back the way we came.
4: I hope we can get back some easier way. It's a cinch we won't meet the Plexus around here.
5: No, he's got common sense. He doesn't go for a stroll through 1,000 thick thistle throated thorns.
4: Say that again.
5: I can't. I had my tongue around my eye, too. Anyway, you know what I mean.
4: Oh, come on. There's a couple of amateur antique hunters. We're not so hot. Wait. What do you make of this?
5: I'd say it was some kind of an old temple.
4: Quite a job somebody did, eh? All those carvings?
5: A long time ago, too. Boy, those stone faces are sure ugly mugs.
4: Well, if you had green moss and poison ivy climbing over you, you'd have an ugly mug, too.
5: Doesn't look like anybody's been around here for centuries.
4: No. What's this?
5: What'd you find?
4: This cartridge shell isn't centuries old. Look here. It's new and shiny. Just been fired. Not more than 24 hours ago, I'd say.
5: If this is an old temple or shrine or something like that, why would anyone...
4: Don't ask me, Terry. But this place can't be as deserted as it looks. Come along. Let's get closer to the building. Maybe we can find something else.
5: Hey, it's kind of quiet around here. Can't hear many birds. That sun glaring down, it's kind of creepy all of a sudden.
4: Come here, Terry. Watch your step.
5: Now what? To find another cartridge shell?
4: No, but look over there. You see that big tree?
5: Yeah.
4: Notice those wires? Have to look close.
5: What do you know, a barbed wire fence?
4: No, not quite. Unless I'm completely haywire, that's an alarm system. Yeah, that's it. Deplexus has his plantation surrounded by an electric alarm system. The minute anything touches one of those wires, it rings a bell or something at headquarters.
5: Well, what do you know? Hey, I'll bet they get a lot of false alarms with animals climbing the wires.
6: Huh? You would think of that. Yeah, but even so, old duplexes must be up to some no good. You don't string charged wires through the jungle for nothing.
5: Well, it's all the same to you. I'm going to sit down and rest the body. If Dylan Kane disappeared and is still alive, he certainly picked a fine country. You could get lost just sitting still.
6: Well, sit still. I'm going to take a gander around this temple or whatever it is.
5: Those stone faces must be idols, huh?
6: And you can't wear them for earrings. Well, get right here. I'm going to see if this place has any modern footprints. A cartridge shell proves we're not discovering anything for the first time.
5: I wonder if we followed the electric wires, we could discover anything about what's going on at the plantation.
6: We might. You can't do everything in a day. Besides, after we investigate this stone building, we'd better get back to Lao Cai.
5: Yeah. April's train ought to be in this afternoon. I'd like to be there to meet it.
6: Yeah, you're right here. I'll circle the temple and give it a once-over lightly.
5: Make it snappy, Pat. This place gives me goose pimples. I got a funny feeling we're not alone.
4: Okay. I'll go around and back here and...
7: What? Did you call, Pat? Where are you? What's the trouble, Pat? Where are you? Pat! Pat, where are you? Answer me!
8: He came around the corner of this building and where could he go?
7: Come on, Ryan. What's the gag? This is no time to play hide and seek.
8: Maybe he went inside. Where is he? Pat! Pat! Pat!
7: Pat! Pat, Ryan!
8: It's the door to the temple, but there's no harm taking a look inside. I don't see her.
7: Hey, what?
9: Boy, oh boy, oh boy. Oh. Where am I? Golly.
10: Get your foot out of my mouth.
8: Is that you, Pat? You hurt?
9: You landed on my back and knocked the wind out of me.
8: Hey, where are we? It's as black as ink in here. What's the stuff I landed on? I mean, beside you.
9: Straw, I guess.
8: What did I step on up there?
9: You fell through a hole where a block of stone turned over the minute you stepped on it.
8: Anyway, here we are, and how do we get out? I fell all in one piece.
9: Well, I have a flashlight in my hip pocket. Now then, let's take a look up there and... 10 feet or more up there. No chance to climb back up. Those walls are smooth as silk.
8: Flash the light around. Down here, let's see where we are.
9: There's an archway over there. This is a small room.
8: Yeah, I wonder where that archway leads to. I hope it leads to free air. I don't like this, Pat. If there hadn't been a pile of straw here, we could have been killed. Dropping down from way up there.
9: Let me say that again. Well...
4: rise slowly and see if there's any broken bones.
9: How's it with you?
8: Well, I'm all together, but I'm disgusted. We're a couple of swell detectives, I'll say. The first false step is the one we make. Now look at us.
9: No, you look. I want to get out of here. I have a hunch we're not the only people who visit this temple.
8: What do you mean, Pat?
9: Well, that rocky trapdoor up there. A pile of hay down here. It makes me think that this is a trap to catch folks like you and I. Folks who might get too interested in what Baron Duplexes is doing.
3: Pat Ryan has a hunch, all right, but he doesn't know how deadly right he is. And he and Terry will soon find out. I'll explain what I mean in just a moment. A few minutes ago, I was telling you how keen kids are about Libby's tomato juice. Telling you, too, how wonderful it tastes. But I didn't tell you this. I didn't say why Libby's is so super delicious. Well, the chief reason is that Libby uses prize tomatoes. Yes, they're prize tomatoes. Picked red ripe and pressed for juice very soon after they're picked. So try Libby's tomato juice. You'll sure go for that prize tomato flavor. And remember, when you buy United States Defense bonds and stamps, you're buying a share in America. This transcribed adventure at Leo's Kai, well, it's getting more exciting every step of the way. Terry and Pat have just found that out. But what's cooking when little April Kane arrives at Madame Soup's hotel and the boys are missing? And what about Duplexus and his scheme? Yes, and the missing Dylan Kane. You'd better get on the most exciting adventure bandwagon in radio and get your share of these fairy tales. See you for sure tomorrow.
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14: The Magic Island is now divided into two enemy camps. G-47 and his powerful group of scientists on one side, and Mrs. Gregory's two boat crews on the other. Johnson's rescue boat is now lashed to the yacht, and the two ride easily in the surface lock between piers 4 and 5 on the Isle of Euclidea. The scene is the radio cabin of the yacht, the cabin that is protected from the eyes and ears of the Euclideans by the seaweed cloth. Captain Bradford and Mrs. Gregory are explaining to Jerry and Joan some of the things that happened on the yacht while the young people were in the submarine.
15: But, Mother, Jerry is overly enthusiastic about the attitude of the submarine commander.
16: No, I'm not, Mrs. Gregory. That girl was doing a lot of thinking about what Joan and I told her. She's got the idea that maybe these Euclideans aren't so hot after all.
17: Yes, I'm inclined to agree with Jerry about that, Joan. Out of all the people on this island, it's only reasonable to suppose that some of them aren't any too happy.
18: Yes, Tex, I think Jerry is quite possibly right. Though we should be very careful about taking this girl into our confidence.
16: Well, she told me she didn't want to know anything about our plans. I guess she was afraid of what G-47 might do to her to make her tell if he guessed she knew anything.
15: That is reasonable, Jerry. G-47 would find some terrible way to make her disclose your plans if he found that she knew them.
16: Well, never mind about that now. Tell us just what happened here on the yacht. You know, old G-47's going to come busting over here any minute and ask a lot of questions. And, oh, well, we'd all better give the same answers.
18: For one thing, we are absolutely sure that G-47 doesn't know the pigeon arrived with the message from Johnson.
17: And we've got the pigeon hidden in the canvas locker, so he won't notice it's aboard.
15: That is fine, Captain. If you are sure G-47 does not suspect you received a message...
17: I know he doesn't, or he would have tried to find out what it was, or take it away from me long before this.
16: I'll say he would.
18: And Tex has destroyed the message, so we're safe on that count.
15: Just what did the message say?
17: That Johnson was transferring to another boat which he had hailed, and was going to get to Los Angeles as quick as he could and get my formula ready to come back here and destroy this island and rescue us.
15: But, Captain, how could the island be destroyed without destroying us also?
18: Tex will explain all that to you when we have time, dear.
16: How about that formula G-47's got now? The one he took away from McLeod when he thought Mac was Johnson. What's that?
17: It's a formula that will make something which will keep old G-47 busy for a long time when he finishes it.
15: I am confused about all these formulas and messages, Captain. Will you explain it for me?
16: Yeah, me too. Joan and I were in the sub while all this was going on. Guess we missed plenty.
18: Well, you see, the message we sent with the pigeon to Johnson, the message he finally received, contained the number of a safety deposit box in Los Angeles, with instructions and authority to have it opened, and Texas formula taken out.
17: Then Johnson will have that compounded. Return to the island here and rescue us by using the formula to dissolve the island. Clear?
15: Yes, Captain.
16: We're with you so far.
18: The message the pigeon brought to us from Johnson told us about Johnson changing to another boat which he hailed, and said McLeod would keep on coming to us. And when the boat was captured, we were to introduce McLeod as Johnson.
16: I got that much of it all right. But how about the formula G-47 took away from Johnson? I mean McLeod. Where did that come from?
17: Why, Johnson wrote it out and gave it to McLeod, knowing it would be taken from him. And he printed it instead of writing, so there would be no question of my handwriting.
15: Then G-47 actually believes the formula he's now working on, the one he took from McLeod, is your universal solvent.
17: No doubt of it, Joe.
18: Yes, dear, G-47 is thoroughly deceived on that point.
16: But when they make this formula up in their laboratory, and it isn't a solvent, the trouble will start all over again.
17: Yeah, the trouble starts all over again. But this time, I think it'll be more trouble for G-47 than it is for us.
15: What do you mean, Captain?
17: Well, the formula they have now will really make something. And I hope there's a whole bunch of these Euclidean scientists working on it when they get it finished.
16: There will be. I heard G-47 order every scientist on the island into the central laboratory to work on this formula.
18: Then there's a chance of your desperate plan succeeding, isn't there, Tex?
17: The more of these Euclideans there are in that laboratory, the better our chances are.
15: What chances, Captain? What do you expect will be the result of the compounding of the formula?
17: That laboratory will immediately be filled with a gas which will put every living thing in the room to sleep for hours.
16: Gee, won't they have time to do anything about it?
17: Not a chance, Jerry. When the last ingredient is added to that formula and the resulting liquid raised to a certain temperature, the gas will form with the speed of an explosion. Combustion is practically instantaneous. And enough gas will be blown around the room in less than a second to put 1,000 men to sleep.
15: But, Captain, they will only be asleep. The gas will not permanently harm them. Is that not so?
17: Right, Joan.
15: Then when they wake up, terrible things will happen to all of us.
18: I've been afraid of that too, Joan. But Tex says those men will sleep long enough to give us a chance to take command of the island. And they'll wake up our prisoners.
16: Golly, Whiskers. That's sure something.
15: Oh, that is wonderful, Mother. But are you sure it will work, Captain Bradford?
17: There's no doubt of it. And we'll have time to do some planning before that happens. Because they'll discover that they haven't one of the ingredients. And they'll have to come to me for it.
18: So you see, we've really got a chance against these men at last. And we may need to take advantage of it if G-47 gets too desperate before Johnson can return to our rescue.
16: That's all swell. But one thing worries me plenty. And I don't see how you're going to do anything about it.
15: What is that, Jerry?
16: Suppose Johnson sends a radio message to us. That'll give away everything.
17: Yes, I've thought of that. There's not much danger of it happening. But of course, Johnson will estimate the time it should take us to get control of the radio on the island. And if he should try to reach us before that has happened, well, it wouldn't be so good.
18: I hardly think he'll do that. Johnson knows the value of keeping his actual whereabouts a secret.
15: On the other hand, Mother, Johnson will want to keep well advised of your progress here, as it will be some days before he can reach Los Angeles and return.
16: Yeah, that's another thing I can't figure out.
17: What's that, Jerry?
16: How all this has been going on. Three radio sets filling the air with messages, and yet we don't hear a word from anybody in the outside world.
15: Well, that has also occurred to me, Captain Tex. It seems strange that no one except Johnson has made any attempt to come to our rescue or contact us.
18: That is something Tex and I will explain to you and Jerry when the time is right, my dear. It's enough for you to know now that every move we have made here, every word that has passed through the air between this island and Johnson, is known in every civilized country in the world.
16: But how can it be kept quiet? I should think the newspapers and the radio news broadcast would be full of it. Gee, it's the biggest news in the world right now. And I never heard of being able to keep anything like this quiet.
17: Well, someday you'll understand it all, kid. But for the present, it's enough for you to know, as Pat started to tell you. But we happen to have influence enough to keep this quiet until we want the world to act on it. Remember that it would mean certain victory for the Euclideans to attempt to bring in a rescue party now.
15: I can understand that, Captain. You would sacrifice thousands of lives and billions of dollars in any attempt to take this island by force, while by waiting, you may take it through strategy.
18: Right, Joan, dear. You and Jerry are fine, understanding aides. You've been a great help to us.
15: I think, Mother, Jerry has been more of a help than you know.
18: In what way, dear?
15: Jerry talked so much about your world to the commander of the submarine that she gave us many privileges. And if what Jerry says is true as to her being willing to help us, then we have Jerry to thank for it.
17: Nice work, Jerry. What did you tell her?
16: Oh, I didn't tell her so much. It was just that she kind of took a liking to me. Huh. I guess she knew I never saw a fellow like me before. And then when she got kind of stuck on me, well, it was easy to get her on my side.
18: At least, Jerry, you have no doubt about your own ability with the ladies.
17: How old is this woman, submarine commander, Joan?
15: She's very old. And Jerry is foolish in thinking she was attracted to him. The commander is 22 years old.
17: Poor old lady.
18: I hardly see how she gets around at that age.
16: Oh, you know what Joan means. She's just jealous, that's all.
15: Why, Jerry Hall, if your monumental conceit were worthy of the slightest consideration, it would only be to point out the utterly ridiculous impression created by your exaggerated ego.
16: She means I like me
17: yes,
16: too much.
17: Yes, I gathered that was the general import of the remark.
18: Never mind, Jerry. It's sometimes better to think well of yourself than to be too modest. After all, the world takes us at our own estimation.
15: However, it would be well to remember that the estimation must be lived up to.
16: Okay, forget it. I'm sorry, Joan. I didn't mean to start a battle over it. The important thing is that the girl is on our side, and I'm sure of it, because she knew enough to wreck our plans if she'd have gone to G-47 with it.
18: Just exactly what did she know, Jerry?
17: Something about those last messages not coming from Johnson's boat, wasn't it?
16: Yeah, and why I'm kind of worried about is, well, it's because G-47 should have noticed it the same as the commander did.
15: The only reason the direction of Johnson's radio beam did not attract the attention of G-47 was because he was giving all his attention to the prism reflectors, observing the progress of the submarine.
17: But won't the variations of that radio beam be recorded so that he'll stumble onto it later?
15: Oh, they are recorded, of course. But in the excitement of getting Captain Bradford's formula from Johnson, or thinking he had, G-47 must have forgotten to read the recording device.
18: Then Johnson's secret is safe only until G-47 decides to take a look at the records in that device.
16: I'm afraid that's it. But maybe he'll forget it altogether.
17: How often are the plates or rolls or whatever the record is traced on, how often are they replaced, Joe?
15: Every 24 hours, a new roll of sensitized metal is inserted in the recording devices. Then the old rolls are safely stored away.
17: Looks like we've got a chance if G-47 doesn't look at that roll.
18: How did the submarine commander discover that Johnson's messages were not coming from his boat?
16: Well, she's got one of those directional beam recorders on the sub, and she watched it like a hawk.
18: Oh.
16: I guess she knew from the first message that something was funny about it.
15: Also, she would have noticed the loss of strength in the beam as Johnson was getting farther and farther away when he was supposedly talking from the very boat we were towing.
17: Well, if that girl commander knew all that and still kept quiet about it, Jerry's right. She's on our side, no doubt about it.
18: Is there anything we can do now, Tex? I mean, can we further our plans in any way?
16: I should think the best thing would be to just sit tight and act sorry for ourselves.
15: An excellent idea, Jerry. If we act as if we had any plans, G-47 would soon sense that our position was not as hopeless as we pretend it is.
17: Quiet. I've got a good view of the pier through this porthole. G-47 is coming, and he's in a hurry.
18: I'm afraid that'll mean bad news.
16: Don't give up too easy, Mrs. Gregory.
15: I think we should say nothing more.
17: Right, Joan. Just sit still and look hopeless. Come in.
18: Oh, Tex, it's G-47.
19: Precisely. You will come with me to the other boat at once, Captain Bradford. I need some of your materials to complete the formula.
16: Don't give them to him, Tex.
17: No use being foolish, Jerry. I'll come, G-47.
19: At least, Captain Bradford, you have intelligence enough to realize that your position is quite hopeless.
9: You win, G-47. Come on, let's get it over with.
18: Oh, Jerry, I'm afraid our last hope is gone. Things are working out just as Tex said they would.
15: And when G-47 gets those materials, he can finish the formula Captain Bradford gave him.
16: Yeah, Tex wants him to finish it, and we'll all be on our toes when it happens. Then we'll show him how to run this island for a while.
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0: Once again, the Damon Runyon Theater brings you another story by the master storyteller, Damon Runyon. And this one, Maybe a Queen. Can he tell it to you? Here is Broadway.
1: Thanks. This is a story about a guy and a doll. The guy's name is Jack O'Donohue, who is a shoe clerk. And the doll's name is Ida Peters, who is one of the advantages of being in the first row at a musical comedy where the view is good. It begins on a summer night some time back in Bryant Park at 6th Avenue and 42nd Street. Various citizens are enjoying the night air, and benches are in good use. But it soon happens that Jack is sitting on one that has nobody else on it. That is, until up walks Ida Peters and sits down. Then, the scene is as follows.
2: Excuse me, miss.
3: What for?
2: Well, you see, I...
3: Look, I came here to get a breath of air. I am not trying to find company. It so happens this was the only empty spot.
2: I know that, miss, but you see... my hat.
3: What?
2: You're on it.
3: Oh. Oh, I'm sorry.
2: It's okay. Not a very good hat.
3: Here.
2: Thanks.
3: Yeah.
2: Well, good night.
3: Just a minute.
2: Yeah?
3: I'm sorry I blew my top like that, but...
2: Oh,
3: but...
2: it's all right. I guess you thought I was being fresh.
3: Sure, but I should have known better.
2: You sure?
3: Uh-huh. When you got up just then, the light hit your face.
2: Oh, well, now I'm sorry.
3: For what?
2: I should never stand in the light. When I was a little kid, the other kids called me...
3: What did they call me?
2: Froggy.
3: Oh...
2: I've outgrown it a little.
3: Sure.
2: Well, good night, miss.
3: Good night. Hey!
2: Yeah?
3: Hey! Your hat!
2: Oh, thanks. Good night.
3: Yeah. Good night.
1: That is the way it begins. A doll like Ida Peters, who may not be the best looking in the world, but doesn't have to move over for anybody, and Jack O'Donohue, who does not represent a doll's dream and never will. Now, what happens is considered practically incredible by everybody. And what that is, I will tell you in a minute.

0: Well, like I say, Ida and Jack meet up in Bryant Park. And this meeting goes on for quite a few nights. If anybody asks Ida why she goes there, it's a little better than 6 to 5, she will not know. That is, until one night when they are taking a little walk.
1: Jack, I'll have to leave you in a little while.
2: Leave? Are you going away?
1: No, not leaving town, if that's what you mean.
2: That's what I mean.
1: I'll stick around for a while. No, I'm meeting somebody at midnight.
2: Oh. Here in the park?
1: No.
2: It's 11:40.
1: I know.
2: You got a date, huh?
1: How'd you know?
2: I never kid myself.
1: What do you mean?
2: I always walk with in the park. If we stay out from under the light. It's there.
1: Now look. Maybe your trouble is thinking bad things about yourself. Sure, you're not handsome. I wouldn't even call you nice-looking. Your nose is on all wrong. Your mouth slants in a funny way.
2: But you're beautiful.
1: But you've got nice eyes. They're, well, honest and creamy.
2: Thanks.
1: I guess I like you better than any guy I've ever met.
2: How big a field is that?
1: Pretty big, Jack.
2: Mm-hmm. Pretty big.
1: I admit it.
2: I wish you wouldn't, to me.
1: But I keep things on the level.
2: You want me to walk you to the edge of the park?
1: No.
2: Will you be here tomorrow night?
1: Will you?
2: It's the only time of day I look forward to. It's the only time any time matters. It's the only time New York looks good to me.
1: Jack. Cut out.
2: Ida.
1: Okay. Okay. So you kiss me. That gives you a ticket to what?
2: I love you.
1: I don't love you.
2: No, I guess not.
1: I don't love you. I never will. Oh, for the love of mine. I do.
2: Ida.
1: But forget it. Forget I said it. Forget you said it.
2: Why?
1: I've got a date in 10 minutes.
2: You're going to keep
1: me? Yes, I am. Well, don't look at me like that.
2: I was wondering. I was wondering about tomorrow night.
1: No.
2: Good night, Ida.
1: Goodbye.
2: Oh. Sure. Goodbye. What's the matter? Why'd you stop?
1: I... Same time. Tomorrow night.

0: For now, Ida is in love with Jack, and he certainly is more than somewhat gone about her. But all it ever amounts to is those meetings in the park. And why? Well, I find out about 2 weeks later when I run into Ida in Mindy's. Or she runs into me while I am sitting there.
1: Hello, Broadway.
0: Hello, Ida. Sit down.
1: Thanks.
0: Show is going all right?
1: Fine.
0: Anything wrong?
1: Wrong? Why? Do I look it?
0: Uh-huh.
1: Yeah. Everything's wrong. You know Jack O'Donohue?
0: Slightly.
1: He's a clerk. He hasn't got a dime, and he never will have.
0: There are some people who have the knack of being able to stay flat broke.
1: Well, why does it have to be him?
0: Is he very special?
1: Extra.
0: I am listening.
1: Broadway, take a good look at me.
0: It is a pleasure.
1: What do you see?
0: Lots.
1: I'm good looking.
0: There is no exaggeration in that.
1: Lots of guys go for me.
0: That is a well-known fact.
1: I could do all right.
0: Yes, you could.
1: But not if I marry Jack.
0: He asks you?
1: Tonight. But I won't. I swear I won't. Why should I? I can do better, lots better.
0: That is true.
1: You ever live in a one-room flat in the tenement? In the summer, it's so hot, the air's like a blanket with hot water poured over it. In the winter, you put on all the clothes you've got, and still you freeze. You hear the kids yelling and the neighbors fighting. You ever live like that?
0: Yes, I do.
1: Well, you want to go back to it?
0: No.
1: Then why should I?
0: I have got no answer to that.
1: I can do all right. There are 100 girls who did all right. Grabbed themselves what they could. Even titles, like a duchess, countess. Why shouldn't I?
0: Maybe even get to be a queen, huh?
1: Why not?
0: What about Jack O'Donohue?
1: Oh, shut up.
0: Okay.
1: I didn't mean that.
0: I know. Look, Ida, if you want advice, I have got none to give. If you ask me for something good in the fort at Hialeah, okay. If you want to know where there is a quiet game where somebody can turn a few bobs, okay, too. But if you were asking me to put up a sign inside you, telling you which way you should go, I am sorry. I am all out of that kind of advice. In fact, I never touched a stuff.
1: Sure. I get it. It's all up to me, huh?
0: It is all up to you.
1: I guess I had it figured out before I saw it. Yeah, I know I did.
0: So, the next night, Ida meets Jack in the park as usual. But this time, she has got something to tell him. And the scene is as follows.
2: You're quiet tonight, Ida.
1: Mm-hmm.
2: Anything wrong?
1: Nothing's right.
2: I'd like to make it all right, Ida. If you'll give me half a chance.
1: Jack.
2: Look, let me get this all out before I get myself twisted so I can't talk. Last night, I asked you to marry me because I love you. And you love me.
1: Yeah, I love you, but I don't love what you mean. Besides, I'm getting married.
2: You're kidding.
1: No. I'm going away with him next week.
2: Who?
1: You don't even know him. He's from out of town. Saw me in a show.
2: Money?
1: You make it sound like something dirty.
2: No. Just something in the way.
1: That's right.
2: You know, right here I should get up off this bench and say a lot of words. I should tell you you're doing the wrong thing. You'll be sorry. But I can't, Ida. I just can't. Good luck.
1: Wait a minute. Jack, listen, don't be sore.
2: I'm not. I guess it takes a spot like this to make a guy realize what a dope he really is.
1: Listen, I love you. I'm going away. But I'll be back.
2: When?
1: A year from tonight, right here. To see you.
2: What?
1: Sure. Sure, both of us. Just like the first night we met. Right here. Every year on the same day.
2: Why? Why, Ida?
1: I don't know. Maybe it's just that I gotta have that much left. If you get married, do the same.
2: You mean that?
1: I swear it, Jack.
2: Okay, Ida. I'll be here. Every year. Same date, same time.
1: So will I.
0: there are some people who will say that this is a crazy idea and it will never happen. But if you will wait, I will tell you how wrong some people can be. And I will also tell you what happens because of it in a minute.

0: Well, Ida does get married, and she does leave New York. And the guy she marries has more than enough of the stuff that makes the world go round in an expensive way. Then it is a year later, and the scene is the same spot in Bryant Park where Ida and Jack first meet. It is exactly the same time. And what happens is this.
1: Hi, Ida.
2: Jack. Jack, how are you?
1: Pretty good. Gonna sit down?
2: Sure. Of course I am.
1: How you been?
2: Wonderful.
1: Oh, you look swell. You're as beautiful as ever. But are you happy, Ida?
2: I've got what I want.
1: Yeah? Makes it okay, I guess. How's your husband?
2: I don't know. We've separated.
1: Oh. Oh, I'm sorry.
2: Don't be. Somebody else has asked me to marry him. I can go to Reno and get a quick divorce.
1: Sure, that's easy.
2: The man who wants me to marry him is

0: I can go to Reno and get a quick divorce.
1: Sure, that's easy.
0: The man who wants me to marry him is wealthier than the first.
1: Mm-hmm.
0: But, Jack, you and I.
1: Yeah, what about us, Sarah? What about us?
0: We love each other. You still love me.
1: I've never been able to talk myself out of it.
0: Nor I.
1: You're leaving now?
0: Yes. Kiss me goodbye. Same time. Next year. Same place.
1: I'll be here.

0: So Ida and Jack leave it that way. And the next year they meet, and the next. Meantime, Ida keeps making good scores for herself. We are keeping count along the stem, and the book shows four husbands and some financial arrangements, which are certainly not 5 cents. But there is never a word of bad talk, and she tells each husband about Jack and their meeting. We figure this is a smart angle, because not one of her husbands is able to put a smudge against her. Then one night, I run into Jack O'Donohue and Mindy, and the scene is as follows.
1: Hello, Broadway. How are you?
0: Just fine, Jack. How you doing?
1: Oh, good, I guess.
0: If you do not mind my mentioning it, you do not look so good.
1: Well, I got a cold, a cough.
0: You see a doctor?
1: Tomorrow.
0: How is Ida?
1: Oh, I saw her tonight. She's fine. You wouldn't recognize her, Broadway. She's a lady, real lady. She even talks different now. And she's been all over the world. Told me all about the places you read about. Biarritz, Cannes. Even whistle stops in Africa and India.
0: Yeah, I guess Ida moves around quite a bit. But no matter where she is, she always turns up in Bryant Park on the same day, huh?
1: She never misses.
0: Yeah.
1: Gee, a year goes slow.
0: Jack, what will you do if she ever does miss one of those meetings?
1: She won't.
0: Maybe something will keep her away.
1: Nothing could.
0: Listen to me, Jack. I watch you now for a long time. You are sick. Broke.
1: Oh, I got a few dollars.
0: Wait a second. What I am trying to say is that someday Ida might not get to Bryant Park for your date. You have got to think about that. Right now, you keep alive for just one day a year.
1: That's right, Broadway. 364 days I'm dead. One day I come alive.
0: She might miss one of these years.
1: She won't. Stop saying it.
0: Okay, Jack. But meantime, if you ever need...
1: Oh, I'll get along. It's okay.
0: Go see a doctor, huh?
1: Sure. Sure, tomorrow.
0: Okay, Jack. Meantime, take it easy.
1: Sure. I always take it easy.
0: And some more years go by. And some more. We watch Jack, and for every 1 year the rest of us live, Jack puts on about 5. He gets gray. And it seems he cannot hold on to a dime. He just does not care. In the meantime, Ida Peters adds to her score. We see her picture in the papers quite a bit, and always in society. Each new husband is a step up for her, until finally she hits dead center of the target. I read it in the Blatz. So does Jack. And when they meet again in Bryant Park, the scene is as follows.
1: I read all about it, Ida. It's swell.
2: Thank you, Jack.
1: Guess this will be our last time together.
2: What makes you say that? Oh, Jack, you're sick. Broadway told me you won't see a doctor.
1: Oh, I'll be all right. I didn't mean I was going to kick off. I just meant you'd be living in Europe now that you're going to marry a prince.
2: Yes. I walked up the ladder without missing a single rung. There's no place else to go. I guess this is it, Jack. What I've always wanted.
1: They say he's a pretty nice guy.
2: Yes, he is. And I told him about you, Jack.
1: No? What did he say?
2: It was one of the conditions under which I'd marry him, that I'd see you every year.
1: All the way from Europe?
2: If I have to, yes. He hasn't got a country. There was a revolution.
1: But he's a prince, and you'll be a princess.
2: Princess Ida Peters Watkins Van Goring Courtright Benson Morgan Stooping De Moran. The last name will be on my stationery. The others were the rungs.

0: You'll be here next year.
1: I promise. I've never missed.
0: Please. Don't ever.
1: No matter what happens, I'll be here.
2: So Ida Peters marries a guy who carries the handle of Prince Paul de Morant, and she becomes the Princess de Morant. And from what we hear and read, this is probably her last time at bat in matrimony. She has got what she wants. And each year she turns up in Bryant Park to meet Jack O'Donoghue. Then, it is sometime later, Ida and the Prince are in New York in their hotel.
3: Ida. Ida, my dear, where are you?
1: Right here.
3: Ida, I have just received this cablegram. Here, please read it.
1: Oh. What does this mean?
3: Exactly what it says, my dear. I'm no longer Prince Paul, but King Paul the Fifth.
1: King Paul?
3: The people want me back. Ida, this will give me the chance to do what I want for my country. And you will be a queen.
1: No. No.
3: No, but of course. What is it, my dear? You look frightened.
1: I was just thinking of what someone said a long time ago.
3: Oh? What is that?
1: Nothing.
3: I cannot blame you for being so stunned. I was the same when I received the cablegram. But now, I must cancel all engagements. There's no time to waste. I'll take only what you will need on the plane. We shall have the rest of our luggage sent over later.
1: When are you leaving?
3: We are leaving immediately, my dear. I have chartered the plane. It leaves in half an hour.
1: I'm not ready.
3: Where is Tooth, my dear? Anything? Well, please, do not stand there looking.
1: Paul, there's something I must do first.
3: There is nothing you can do first. I must be in my country tomorrow afternoon at the latest.
1: Paul, I'll join you there later.
3: You cannot. They will want to see you. Think of it, Ida. We will...
1: I'll join you later. The day after tomorrow. There's something I must do tonight.
3: This Jack O'Donoghue.
1: Yes.
3: No. That is over.
1: Please, Paul, listen to me.
3: No. You will listen to me. For a long time now, I put up with this sentimental nonsense you feel for this man.
1: It's not nonsense.
3: That is all it is. As long as I am an ex-patriot, it does not matter. But now that I go back as king, and you as queen, there must not be one breath of scandal.
1: Scandal? There's never been any scandal about me.
3: You do not understand. There will be those who will ridicule, talk.
1: Let them.
3: I cannot afford it.
1: I cannot go with you tonight.
3: You are wasting time. Get ready.
1: No.
3: Ida, I will say it once more. Get ready.
1: Paul, I can't. You don't understand. Jack.
3: I will hear no more of that. It is over. Finish.
1: I am going to meet him.
3: You are?
1: Yes.
3: Then you force me to say something I do not want to say, Ida. Look into the mirror. Look. What do you see? A woman of 40? A woman who has lived quite a good deal? A woman who is no longer as beautiful as once she was?
1: Paul.
3: I am sorry, but it is the truth. You have no money of your own anymore. What you have, I gave you. The jewels, everything. Ida, I give you this chance to go with me. If you do not take
1: it... Don't threaten me, Paul.
3: It is not a threat. Believe me.
1: You wouldn't do it.
3: But yes. I have my pride, too. If you stay here tonight and meet this man, it is a slap in my face. That I will not take even from you. Ida, what are you doing?
1: Leaving you everything. Here. This ring. This is mine. The rest is yours.
3: You are making the decision.
1: Yes. Yes, Paul. It is one I should have made years ago.
4: Broadway.
2: Ida, hello there.
1: Have you seen Jack?
2: Jack? No, why?
1: He's not in the park.
2: He is not at... Oh, this is the night you have the date with him.
1: But he's not there. I just left.
2: I do not see him for some time. In fact, almost a week.
1: Help me find him. Please help me find him.
2: Okay, Ida, take it easy. You call his hotel?
1: Yes, he left him plenty of time to get to the park by 11. But he wasn't there. I waited. He wasn't there.
2: How long do you wait?
1: 5 minutes.
2: Well, maybe you do not give him enough time. Come on. We will go to the park and see.
1: You see, he's not here, Broadway. This is the place.
2: Yeah, I see he's not here.
1: Where is he, Broadway? Where is he?
2: You are very excited.
1: He's got to be here. He's got to be here.
2: There is a taxi pulling up. Although I do not think Jack has enough tour to take a cab from here to 5 feet away.
1: Broadway, it is. It's Jack.
2: Yeah, but come on.
4: Look, buddy, please, let me get you to a hospital.
5: I should take me over there.
1: Jack!
5: Ida, honey.
2: Hey, you, Hattie, what is the matter?
4: He stepped right in front of me, ran out on the street.
1: Oh, no.
5: I was late, Ida. I was trying to hurry.
4: Honest, it wasn't my fault. He steps right in front against the light. He won't let me take him to a doc or a hospital. Savvy had to get here. Told me he'd kill me if he did. I think he would have.
1: Jack, Broadway.
2: It is bad, Ida. Real bad.
4: Hey, look, let's get him to a doc or something, please.
5: No, never mind. It wasn't your fault. Go away. Please, go away.
4: Mister,
2: it is okay, fella. We will take care of it.
4: You got my number in case.
2: Sure.
5: Let me sit down here.
2: Take it easy, Jack.
5: Sure.
1: Broadway, stop that driver. We're going to the hospital.
5: No use, I'm telling you. It's no use. I'm kind of busted inside.
1: I would have waited for you, Jack. I would have waited.
5: I know, honey. But I always like to be here first. Gee, Ida, I'm sorry I was late.
1: Late? You? I'm the one who's late. Very late.
2: Well, there's not much more to tell. We get Jack to a hospital, and the doc tells us that he has a 50-50 chance if his lungs are okay. But they are not. It is some hours later when I and Ida leave the hospital. And Jack. There is nothing more to do. But the story is not over. And what the payoff is, I will tell you in a minute.

0: Well, everybody is sorry to hear about Jack, and everybody says that Ida Peters gives him a bum shake. What do they know about it? Anyhow, I do not see Ida until a long time afterward, when I stop in a place for a cup of coffee about 3 a.m, and who is there but Ida? She sees me, gives me a smile, and says,
1: I'm very glad to see you, Broadway.
0: And me, you. It is a long time.
1: Uh-huh.
0: Why do you not come around anymore?
1: I'd have to part the park.
0: Well, you could go the other way.
1: I can't.
0: Yeah. You are looking well.
1: Okay, I get it. You never change.
0: Oh, I am a landmark. If I change, a lot of people will lose their way around the stand.
1: Sure.
0: I see by the papers that the prince is now a king.
1: Yes, he is.
0: And you could be a queen.
1: Like rolling off a log. What are you going to have?
0: Me? Coffee.
1: Coming right up. You know, I'll bet this is the only coffee joint in town with a waitress whose ex-husband is a king.

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0: The Damon Runyon Theater with John Brown as Broadway is directed by Richard Sandville, and the stories adapted for radio by Russell Hughes. 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

0: Have Gun, Will Travel. Starring Mr. John Daner as Paladin. San Francisco, 1875. The Carlton Hotel, headquarters of a man called Paladin.
1: Excuse, please, Mr. Paladin.
2: Yes, Miss Vaughn?
1: I do not wish to interrupt while you read newspaper, but if you move to sofa, Miss Vaughn can take breakfast with you downstairs.
2: Oh, that's all right. I think I'll have another cup of coffee. Just leave him here. Hey, boy, I'll be up to get them later.
1: Oh, very well. Would you like Miss Vaughn to pour coffee?
2: Yes, thank you.
1: Mr. Paladin, why are you there so nice early in the morning?
2: Oh, well, I'm expecting a visitor, a Mr. J. Wellington Merriweather of Boston. He's coming up to my room this morning to discuss a business matter.
1: Good.
2: I haven't met him, but men from Boston usually dress with great dignity, Miss Wong.
1: Oh, so Mr. Paladin also dress with great dignity. Very good. Here's your coffee.
2: Thank you.
1: Miss Wong, go now.
2: Oh, Miss Wong, would you tell Hayboy to bring some brandy with him when he comes up? Mr. Merriweather might like a glass of brandy.
1: Oh, yes, sir. Is someone at your door?
2: No, I'll get it.
1: Perhaps Mr. Merriweather?
2: I didn't expect him this soon. Yes?
3: How do you do? Are you Mr. Paladin?
2: That's right. What can I do for you, lad?
3: May I come in?
2: Well, right now I'm expecting someone.
3: But I thought I had an appointment. Didn't you receive my message?
2: Your message?
3: I'm J. Wellington Merriweather.
2: You... Oh, I see. Yes, please, come in.
3: Thank you.
2: So, Miss Wong, this is J. Wellington Merriweather.
3: How do you do?
1: I'm so happy.
2: Miss Wong, I guess you'd better tell Hayboy to bring some lemonade instead of brandy.
1: Lemonade. I tell Hayboy, you bring lemonade right away.
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0: J. Wellington Merriweather sat stiffly on the edge of his chair, long-legged and earnest. The scared little boy showing through his poise and Beacon Street manners. He looked to be 13 or 14 years old. I tried to remember what it was like to be that young, but too many years got in my way.
1: Now, sir, shall we get down to business?
0: Yes, of course. How did you happen to contact me, Mr. Merriweather?
1: I learned about you quite by chance from the captain of the ship. I've just arrived around the Horn from Boston.
0: Oh, how was the trip?
1: Quite pleasant. After they found me and put me to work. Before that, I was getting rather hungry.
0: Found you?
1: Yes, sir. I was a stowaway.
0: Are you in San Francisco alone?
1: Of course.
0: Do your parents know that you're here?
1: My parents are dead. I live with my aunt and uncle in Boston. I ran away from home, Mr. Paladin.
0: Ah, I see. Then you'd better tell me why you came here, boy.
1: Precisely. Perhaps this will explain. Excuse me. I have it pinned to my undershirt. This, sir, is a map. It belonged to my father, and it came to me through the mail 6 months ago along with this note. You may read it if you like.
0: Yeah.

0: Who's this Kelly?
1: I don't know, sir, but there was a return address on the envelope. Lighthouse Saloon, Sacramento, California.
0: Well, tell me, what do you think this map indicates?
1: Buried treasure. Oh, I know it's childish of me to say that, sir. It's undoubtedly the location of a gold mining claim. But you see, that's what my father said when he left and came west. He said he was going to find a buried treasure.
0: And he left you with your aunt and uncle?
1: Yes. It was after my mother died. He didn't want to leave me. I understand that now. But he had to prove something. And that's what I must do.
0: Prove what?
1: That they're wrong. Aunt Amelia, Uncle Gus, all of them. All I ever heard from them was how my father ran out on his responsibilities, how he was worthless, a failure. Well, he wasn't a failure, and I'm going to find this treasure and prove it.
0: Very important to you, isn't it?
1: Oh, yes. You understand, don't you, Mr. Paladin?
0: I think I'm beginning to understand.
1: I shall need your help, and I wish to hire your services. Now, regarding financial arrangements...
0: Oh, yes.
1: Would you consider halvesies on the treasure?
0: Halvesies? Don't you think it would be wiser if you went back to Boston and wait until you're older to come out here to find your father's claim?
1: Why, I'm almost 16 years old.
0: Mr. Merriweather, if you don't have enough respect for me to tell me the truth, then you better find someone else to go with you.
1: I guess you're right, sir. I'm sorry. I'm 14.
0: That's more like it. But you should let your aunt and uncle know where you are.
1: Perhaps. But I can never go back until I can prove to them that my father was just as good as they are, that he wasn't a failure.
0: Well, if you're that determined, you'll need some protection. I'll go along with you, Mr. Merriweather.
1: Oh, thank you, sir. By the way, the J stands for John. You may call me that if you like.
0: All right. John. Half of a buried treasure that probably existed only in the hopes of a young boy wasn't very good business. But since he'd come to me for help, I could not let him wander around the California wilderness alone. 2 days later, we arrived in Sacramento and checked into a hotel. After an early dinner, I sent the boy up to his room to get some sleep. My next move would be to find Kelly, the man who had sent the map. I wanted more information about Lee Merriweather, John's father, before we started for the lost mining claim. I inquired at the hotel desk.
2: Oh, Mr. Paladin, is your room satisfactory?
0: Oh, yes. Yes, it is. Could you tell me where I could find the Lighthouse Saloon?
2: The Lighthouse?
0: Yes.
2: Yes, that's 3 blocks north of here. Just take Montgomery Street. You can't miss it.
0: Fine, thank you.
2: Oh, Mr. Paladin?
0: Yes?
2: Did that gentleman find the boy?
0: What gentleman?
2: Well, he was inquiring about the boy who checked in with you. Said he was a friend of his. I told him he could find Merriweather up in his room, but I didn't know you were in the dining room at the time.
0: Did this gentleman go to the boy's room?
2: Well, I don't know, but he might have. Is there something wrong, Mr. Paladin?
0: I'm not sure. John? John? What's the matter, boy? What happened?
1: Oh, my head. Somebody hit me on the back of the head.
0: Here, let me help you up. You better lie down on the bed.
1: Oh, I think I'm quite all right, sir. Just sit here.
0: Oh. What happened?
1: I came up to the room after I left you downstairs, and when I opened the door, I remember thinking it was peculiar that the light was on, and then someone hit me over the head.
0: Did you see who it was?
1: No, sir, I didn't. Mr. Paladin, look. My valise. My clothes all over the floor.
0: Yeah. Somebody was looking for that map.
1: Why would they hit me over the head? You'd think they'd ask me for it.
0: Probably didn't want you to know who they were after they began rummaging through your suitcase.
1: Mm. I'm awfully glad you had the map with you. What do you make of this, Mr. Paladin?
0: I don't know, John. Maybe your friend Kelly will have the answer. Now go to bed, get some sleep. And you keep that door locked while I'm gone. Winston tastes good like a cigarette.

0: from Filter Blend.
1: Filter Blend is a mighty good reason for you to smoke Winston, because it means tobaccos specially processed for filter smoking. A Winston secret. You get Winston's own pure white modern filter, plus the rich, delightful flavor of fine tobacco.

0: miss it.
1: You know anybody here by the name of Kelly?
0: Oh, you're new in town, ain't you?
1: That's right.
0: Yeah, Kelly's the boss.
1: I'd like to see him. Is he here?
0: Oh, yeah, yeah, right over there at the money table. Hey, in the pink dress.
1: Mm. That's Kelly?
0: It sure is.
1: Oh, thanks. Miss Kelly.
2: Yes?
1: My name is Paladin. May I talk to you?
2: Sorry, I'm busy.
1: Well, let me ask you just one question. Did you know Lee Merriweather?
2: Lee Merriweather? Guess my business can wait. Take over for me, Ben.
3: All
2: right. We can sit at that table over there, Mr. Paladin.
1: All right. May I order you a drink?
2: No, thank you. What about Lee Merriweather?
1: Did you write to his son in Boston?
2: What's that got to do with you?
1: Oh, I'm a friend of the boy's. And since you sent him that map, I guess you are, too. The boy and I are here to find that lost mining claim.
2: The boy? Lee's son is here in Sacramento?
1: Yes, he came to San Francisco to stow away.
2: Why, that little punk. Mr. Pelton, I'd like to see the boy.
1: Well, certainly.
2: How do you fit into this?
1: He came to my hotel and asked me to help him find the mine. I agreed to do it. You want to tell me what you know about it?
2: Did you know the boy's father?
1: No,
2: He was a man worth knowing. He didn't talk much except about his son. But I think I had him figured. He felt he had to strike it big to prove to the kid that his old man was a success. He prospected all over this country. I never knew a guy who could run into so much bad luck.
1: Well, Miss Kelly, what about the map?
2: He stayed out there 3 weeks that time. When he came back, he had a pouch full of samples of high-grade ore.
1: It finally made it?
2: He never worked the claim. He staked it and hurried back into town to file. When he got here, it was late. The assay office was closed. So he gave me the map of the location and the pouch to keep for him. And he went out to celebrate.
1: I guess you had it coming.
2: Yeah, word got around about him making a rich strike. Somebody must have realized he didn't have time to file and figured he had the map on him. He was waylaid, knifed, and searched. Left for dead.
1: Did they find who did it?
2: No. Lee somehow managed to get back here to my place. That's when he asked me to send the map back there to Boston to the kid. He said something about how he'd kept his promise. Mr. Paladin, that claim hasn't been filed, so it belongs to anyone who finds it.
1: Yes, I understand that.
2: Don't let anyone know you have that map.
1: Well, that's the trouble, Miss Kelly, if someone already knows about it. They ransacked his room tonight while we were having dinner.
2: You know who it was?
1: No. I thought you might be able to help me answer that.
2: Well, it could be one of a dozen men. Whoever it was, he knows you're in town. You'll find out soon enough who it was.
1: You're right, Miss Kelly. I'll find him. It was late when I reached the hotel. The single dim lamp burned in the lobby. And it took me a moment before I noticed John sitting in the corner talking to a strange man.
4: Oh, Mr. Paladin.
1: John, you're supposed to be in bed.
4: I couldn't sleep. I came downstairs to see if I could get a glass of milk, and I met Mr. Morse here. Mr. Morse, Mr. Paladin.
5: Hello, Paladin.
1: Morse.
4: You know my father.
5: Yeah, I knew Merriweather very well. I understand you're going out looking for that lost claim of his.
1: If we are, it's a private venture.
5: I'm afraid you're wrong. It belongs to whoever finds it first. A lot of people are interested in that claim.
1: Are you Mr. Morse?
5: Well, of course I am. I'm a mining man, Mr. Paladin. What are you doing to me?
1: Would you be interested enough to knock that boy over the head for a map you think he might have?
5: Let me go. I don't know what you're talking about.
1: Now, if you were the one, Morse, I'll find out soon enough. Meanwhile, you stay away from that boy.
6: Constipation is something people don't talk about much, but it can be a problem for anyone, even doctors. And when constipation occurs, it's interesting to see just what doctors consider important about a laxative they might use or recommend. Well, a majority of the doctors we heard from had this to say. 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Now, X-Lax has been popular with many doctors and millions of people over the years because pleasant-tasting chocolated X-Lax is effective. 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
1: It was important to have time on our side now that it was known we had the map. I got gear together and we started early the next morning. I told John about Kelly and what she had said about his father. He seemed pleased. The map was clearly marked and well drawn. And on the second day, we found the staked out claim. Well, there it is, John. No wonder no one could find it.
4: Oh, but where?
1: Tunnel opening is all covered with that brush.
4: Oh.
1: But this has to be it. Here's a discovery monument.
4: Monument, sir? That pile of rock?
1: Yeah, the location notice is buried there. The rocks are set up to mark it.
4: May I see the tunnel?
1: Yeah, sure. Help me clear this brush away.
4: All right.
1: Your father must have tunneled into this hill just far enough to satisfy himself there was gold. There.
4: May we go in?
1: Yeah, come on. Bring up pick.
4: Right.
1: Watch for falling rocks. There's no shoring. Wait a minute. Now, here's the ledge he worked. This is where he took out that ore sample he brought back. Hand me that pick.
4: Oh, sure.
1: Let's see what we have here. Pretty dark in here. John, would you get a couple of those candles we stored in our gear?
4: Yes, sir. I'll be right back.
1: Wow. That's strange.
5: You can stop your work now, Paladin. I'm taking over this claim.
1: Morse?
5: Yeah.
1: You didn't waste much time.
5: I'm much obliged to you for showing me the way, since I couldn't find the map in the boy's room.
1: Is that a knife you have in my back?
5: That's right.
1: The knife killed Merriweather.
5: Yeah, I got quite an investment already in this claim.
1: It's a poor investment. This claim is worthless.
5: Yeah, I saw some of the ore that come out of here.
1: It was a shallow pocket. Merriweather was too excited over what he'd found to check it.
5: I don't believe you.
1: Huh? You're a mining man. See for yourself.
5: I can't see. Who are you? I can use a gun, too, Paladin.
4: Mr. Paladin, are you all right?
1: Yeah.
4: When I came back for the candles, I heard you talking with Mr. Morse. I wanted to help you, but I was afraid to come in.
1: No, I'm glad you stayed out of the way, John. I will have to go back to town and tell the authorities we found the man who murdered your father.
4: You mean that was the man?
1: Yeah. He's dead now.
4: Was he the one who hit me in my room?
1: Yes.
4: Mr. Paladin, when I was outside, I heard you talking. That was clever what you told him about the claim being worthless.
1: Wasn't being clever, John. That's the truth.
4: Oh, no, sir.
1: It was a long, silent ride back to Sacramento. I knew that Kelly could help me make the boy understand. We found her in her office. She met John for the first time.
2: You look like your father, boy.
4: Well, thank you.
1: We thought you should know, Kelly. We found the claim, but didn't pay out.
2: Oh? Well, that happened.
1: Yeah. It was a great disappointment to John here.
2: Of course it was. Wait. I have something for you. I've been saving this for you, John. These are the ore samples your father dug out of that claim. It's good ore, rich. Too bad that's all there is. But it's yours. Your father kept his promise.
4: Thank you, ma'am.
2: Let me tell you something, John. That little bag full or a ton of this stuff doesn't measure the worth of a man.
4: No, ma'am.
2: Look, boy, you had a father you can be proud of. Believe me. And if they try to tell you any different back there in Boston, spitting their

0: Mr. Faraday.
1: Hello, hey boy.
0: I did not expect you back so soon.
1: Well, the ship left on time.
0: Was the Mayweather boy still sad about leaving?
1: Oh. He managed a smile or two. He'll be glad to see his aunt and uncle when he gets back to Boston. Boy, that young misses the comforts of home, but he'd never admit it.
0: Oh, he's I could tell that he was homesick. Perhaps out of place here in California, huh? Maybe someday he come back to visit us.
1: Perhaps. Oh, did you get the tickets for the opera tonight?
0: Oh, yes, sir. When I mention your name, everything all right.
1: Oh, and the young lady?
0: Oh, yes. She's very anxious to go with you.
1: Oh, really?
0: But, Hey Boy also thinks he's more interested in Mr. Paladin than seeing opera.
1: Well, now, Hey Boy, that sounds like I may have a very congenial evening.
0: Oh, yes, sir. Very.

Have Gun, Will Travel. Created by Herb Meadow and Sam Rolfe, is produced and directed in Hollywood by Frank Parrott and stars John Daner as Paladin, with Ben Wright as Hayboy and Virginia Gregg as Miss Wong. Tonight's story was specially written for Have Gun, Will Travel by Ann Dowd. Featured in the cast were Virginia Christine, Barney Phillips, Joe Cranston, and Joel Davis. 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
1: That's me, George Fenneman. No, that's me, Groucho Marx. Well, here I am with 1,000 doubloons for one of our couples tonight. Well, take off, Mr. Fenneman. Who's first?
2: Well, Groucho, we have some people with interesting stories for you tonight. They're Mr. Harry Myers and Mrs. Alice Braben. They're waiting outside to meet you. So, folks, would you come in now, please, and meet Groucho Marx.
1: Welcome, folks, for the DeSoto Plymouth dealer. Say the secret word and you'll divide $100. It's a common word, something you see every day. Mrs. Alice Braben and Mr. Harry Myers. Mr. Myers, you're a fine-looking gent.
3: Well, thank you, Groucho.
1: And you certainly don't look your age. By the way, how old are you, about 86?
3: Yeah? You're missed it about 20 years, Groucho.
1: You mean you're 106?
3: No.
1: Okay. You don't look it. You don't look a day over 66. Are you married, Harry?
3: Groucho, I've been married for 21 years to a very lovely blonde.
1: Is that so?
3: Yes.
1: She's still a blonde?
3: Yes, indeed.
1: Mm-hmm. Well, most of the people we get up here have some claim to fame. What is yours? And don't say a scotch and soda, because that's an old joke. Has anything unusual happened to you?
3: Well, back in 1904, I was the first person arrested for speeding in an automobile.
1: Well, shake hands. I was the last man arrested for speeding. I got finished this afternoon. How fast were you hitting it up, Harry?
3: I was driving the 1904 Winton, going at 12 miles an hour in the 10-mile-an-hour zone, and was chased by a policeman on a bicycle in a speed trap.
1: And he caught you?
3: He caught me, and I went to court and paid $7.
1: What sort of work do you do, Harry?
3: On the 4th of July, I produced the fireworks show in the Coliseum for the American Legion.
1: And that's your job? You just blow your top one day a year? What do you do the other 364 days?
3: Well, that
1: you sell sunglasses for eclipses or something?
3: Groucho, that isn't a one-day job. It takes about 6 months to build this show.
1: It does?
3: To get it ready for preparation, because it's the world's largest fireworks show.
1: Uh-huh. Well, you must get a big bang out of a job like that, don't you?
3: Indeed, yes, and I've been doing it for 22 years.
1: And you blow everything up.
3: Blow everything up in about an hour's time.
1: Mrs. Braben, is that you?
4: Yes.
1: That's a good old Irish name, Braben. Where are you from?
4: Lapland.
1: Where?
4: Lapland.
1: Lapland. Oh, Lapland. Is there really such a place as Lapland?
4: Yes, it's the northern part of Finland.
1: It's in the northern part of Finland?
4: Yes, sir.
1: Is that so? Well, you see, I learned something here tonight. I always thought Lapland was where good secretaries go when they die. Well, what is it like in Lapland? It must be pretty cold there, huh?
4: No, it's beautiful.
1: Yeah, well, it can be cold and beautiful. I once had a girl like that.
4: Rolling tundra and snow-capped mountains and...
1: Rolling dundras?
4: Tundra.
1: Dundraps.
4: No, tundra. T-U-N-D-R-A.
1: She has some notion that I can spell. Huh? Well, you have some refreshing points of view, Alice. Do you have any advice to people in general that you could impart at this time?
4: Oh, one of them is to them should mind their own business. No.
1: I didn't mean me. I meant the other people. You didn't mean me. Well, I was going to ask your age, but since it's none of my business, I won't. That doesn't concern anybody, Alice. And anybody that wants to know is just an old busybody. Isn't that true?
4: Sure.
1: Now then, who was president when you were born? Do you remember?
4: Tsar Nicholas II.
1: Who?
4: Tsar Nicholas II.
1: Nicholas II. Who's he?
4: The last emperor of Russia. Finland belonged to Russia in those days.
1: Oh, and Lapland was in Finland?
4: Mm-hmm.
1: And where's Lapland now? Is it still in Finland?
4: Yes, sir.
1: And now the whole thing belongs to Russia.
4: Oh, no, it doesn't.
1: It doesn't. I knew I'd get a rise out of it. Well, let's hope it doesn't, mate, and let's hope it remains that way, Alice.
4: Thank you.
1: I would like to go on talking to you two, but it's time to win some money. We start you off with a bankroll of $100. Each time you miss a question, you lose half your bankroll. Anytime you feel you've won more than our other couples, you can quit. You don't have to take all four questions. Clear?
3: Yes, sir.
1: Okay. Now, you selected the animal kingdom, and remember, the more the question is worth, the harder it is. Now, what do you want to start with? And remember, one answer between you, your partners.
3: About $70.
4: Okay.
3: $70.
1: Okay. What kind of birds are widgeons, teals, and mallards?
4: Ducks.
1: Ducks is right. You better talk it over here.
2: You now...
1: He might have another answer. You keep out of this.
2: I will, yes. I'm just going to say that you now have $170 in your bankroll.
1: Yes. Now, what do you want to do? You want to proceed?
4: Yes, sir.
3: For 60?
4: 180.
3: 80? Okay.
1: Okay. $80. $80. What is another name for a hedgehog? Now, just talk it over. Hedgehog.
4: Isn't it a gopher?
1: No, I'm sorry. It's a porcupine.
2: Well, you now have $85. You lost half your bankroll.
1: Now, don't get discouraged. Now, what do you want to try?
3: Go for 60 now.
4: All right.
3: For $60.
1: $60. What do you call a young hen?
4: A pullet.
3: I'll agree with that.
1: Okay, pullet is right.
2: You now have $145.
1: Now you're climbing again. What do you want to try? It's your last chance to beat the other couple.
3: Go for 80.
4: All right, 80.
3: $80.
1: $80. What is an... No, we had an $80.
2: Yeah, we...
3: Let's go for 90, then.
1: All right. 90. What kind of animals are Poland Chinas, Duroc Jerseys, and Chester Whites?
4: Pigs.
3: What is it?
4: Pigs.
1: Pigs is right.
2: And you wind up with $235.
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1: Okay, George, who's next?
2: Well, Groucho, we have a man with an interesting job and a housewife. And here they are, Mrs. Luann Mitas, Mr. Charles Carpenter. Would you come in, please, and meet Groucho Marx?
1: Well, welcome to Your Bet Your Life. Say the secret word and you'll divide $100. It's a common word, something you see every day. Mrs. Luann Mitas, eh? Well, I'm glad to meet us, eh? And Mr. Charles Carpenter.
6: Correct.
1: Mrs. Mitas, is that the way you pronounce it?
7: That's right, Groucho.
1: Since you're more my type, I'll start with you. Are you a local girl?
7: Well, I'm as local as almost anyone in Los Angeles. I'm living here now, but I'm originally from Chicago.
1: Uh-huh.
7: I've been out here 3 years.
1: You like it out here?
7: I love it out here.
1: How long have you been married?
7: A little over 2 years, and I have a lovely 15-month-old son.
1: Uh-huh. What sort of work does your husband do?
7: My husband's an attorney at law, Groucho.
1: A lawyer?
7: A lawyer.
1: Oh. I'll bet he's a prince of a fellow, is he?
7: He certainly is.
1: I'd say you were about 21, is that right?
7: Oh, how flattering.
1: Of course I'm flattering. You think I want to get socked with a briefcase? However, I'm not too far away, am I?
7: Not too.
1: As a lawyer's wife, how much do you know about his work? For example, how does he go about preparing a case?
7: Well, he gets the facts from his clients and goes about getting evidence to substantiate their pleas, and then he goes about preparing briefs, and then prepares his cases in court, or presents them at court, in court.
1: Mm-hmm. Does he win all his suits?
7: Well, he misses one occasionally. Nobody's perfect.
1: Well, he occasionally loses his suits.
7: Yeah.
1: Well, that explains why he's so careful about his briefs, I guess. He just wants to look good in front of the jury. What sort of work do you do, Mr. Carpenter?
6: I'm a real estate broker.
1: Really? Well, who have you broken lately?
6: Broken anyone?
1: Yes.
6: Myself, primarily.
1: Oh, well, is this a full-time occupation, or do you have other interests, like something legal?
6: Well, I do some blind buying at auctions.
1: You mean you're loaded when you buy things?
6: Not necessarily. Maybe it would help, though.
1: You mean you buy things without knowing exactly what they are?
6: That is correct.
1: That's like getting married.
6: Almost.
1: Well, specifically, what have you bought at auction?
6: Oh, about a year ago, I bought a lot here at a tax sale on Sunset Boulevard for $250.
1: Property there sells for around $5,000 a foot, doesn't it?
6: That's right.
1: On Sunset Boulevard. How big was this lot?
6: 18 inches by 150 feet.
1: You're sort of the local boy wonder of Wall Street, aren't you? What did you do with this lot? Did you store flagpoles on it?
6: No, there was a signboard on it. I figured I'd get some rent out of it, and so I contacted the sign company, and they moved the sign.
1: Well, what are you doing with this lot now?
6: I'm waiting for someone else. I'm not paying the taxes, so it'll be up for tax sale again.
1: And you plan on buying it again?
6: Oh, no. I'm waiting for someone else to step into my shoes.
1: Oh. Well, what are some of the other shrewd bargains that you've made?
6: Well, I bought 80 acres of land on top of a mountain up in Ventura County.
1: That sounds like a pretty good deal.
6: Well, there's no road to it.
1: Isn't there a helicopter goes up there?
6: Well, it's flat on top, they tell me. And
1: you've never been up there?
6: I can't get to it.
1: You bought this sight unseen?
6: Oh, yes.
1: What are some of the other smart bargains you've purchased?
6: Well, I bought a small lot out in the west side of Los Angeles. It was 3 feet by 6 feet by 9 feet. It was in a cornfield. Just a good site for a telephone booth, maybe.
1: Where do these little lots come from? And don't tell me the stork delivers them.
6: No, they are surveyors' mistakes. And some of them are mine.
1: Well, you certainly know your onions, Chuck. You don't know anything about real estate, but you certainly know your onions. Well, I'd like to continue talking to you two, but now it's time to play You Bet Your Life.
2: In the race for the $1,000, the first couple won $235, and the secret word is clock.
1: Now, you selected movie quiz, and remember, the more the question is worth, the harder it is. Now, what question do you want to start with? And remember, one answer between you.
6: $100.
1: One of Hollywood's top directors turned out A Place in the Sun and Shane, among others. What is his name?
7: George.
1: Place in the Sun and Shane.
7: George Stevens.
1: George Stevens is correct.
2: You now have $200 in your bankroll.
1: Now what do you want to try? 90? William Claude Duncanfield was the real name of what great comedian?
7: W.C. Fields.
1: That's right. W.C. Fields is right.
2: You now have $290.
1: Now, what do you want to try?
6: 80.
1: Okay, for $80, who was the original Phantom of the Opera in the movies?
7: Lon Chaney Sr.?
1: Lon Chaney.
2: You now have $370.
1: Now, what do you want to try? Last chance to beat the other couple.
7: What's left, 70?
1: You can quit. Yeah, 70. Here's the cast. William Holden, June Allison, Barbara Stanwyck, Frederick March, Walter Pigeon, Shelley Winters, Paul Douglas, Louis Calhoun. What's the picture?
7: Executive Suite.
1: Executive Suite is correct.
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1: Thanks and good luck from the DeSoto Plymouth Dealers.
6: Thank you.
1: Okay, Mr. Fenneman, on with the show. Who's next?
2: Well, Groucho, I saw a piece in the paper not so long ago about some people with a very unusual story. So I got in touch with them, and I asked them to come down to our show any night they got a chance, and they're here tonight. So right now, I'd like you to meet Mrs. Yvette Bro and her daughter, Flash. Ladies, would you come in, please, and meet Groucho Marx.
1: Welcome, welcome for the DeSoto Plymouth Dealer. Say the secret word and divide $100. It's a common word, something you see every day. Flash and Yvette Briault, eh? Is that right? Well, you're very charming young ladies. Which one is Flash?
8: I'm Flash.
1: You're Flash, eh? How old are you, Flash?
8: 17.
1: And where's your hometown?
8: I was born here in L.A.
1: Yvette, if your daughter is 17, how old are you? You must be around 27, huh?
9: No, I'm 41.
1: 41, mm-hmm. Where are you from, Yvette?
9: Montreal, Canada. I'm a Canadian.
1: Do you speak French?
9: Oh, yes, I do. I wish you could talk, too.
1: I can barely talk English. Well, in addition to Flash, Yvette, do you have any other children?
9: Yes, I have 17 children.
1: Yvette, I didn't... my eyes are not what they used to be. What did you say?
9: 17 children.
1: You have 17 children?
9: Yes,
1: I do. Yours?
9: Yes, all mine.
1: Well, I'd like to shake hands with you.
9: Thank you.
1: Flash, how does your father feel about this rather startling turn of events? Is he happy or just dazed?
8: Oh, my daddy loves children.
1: He must be quite a fellow, Yvette. What sort of job does he have?
9: He's working for Columbia Steel Company. He's a machinist.
1: Machinist?
9: Yes.
1: Well, let's find out about your brothers and sisters, Flash. Could you give us their ages?
8: Well, the oldest one is 23, 22, 21, 29.
1: Just a moment. The oldest is 23?
8: 23, 22, 21, 20, 19, 18, 17, 16, 15, 14, 13, 12, 11, 10, 9, 8, 7, 6, 5, 3, and 2, and the baby's 3 months.
1: What happened to 4?
8: That's all there is.
1: Well, it sounds like a wonderful family, Mama, and you're certainly to be congratulated.
9: Thank you.
1: It must be quite a job handling 17 children. Do you find it difficult?
9: Well, the first 10 are the most difficult.
1: Now, there's a statement I'd like to think about, huh? Mama, what do you mean by that, the first 10 are the most difficult?
9: Well, now the oldest one that could help the smaller one now.
1: Oh, I see. Well, someone who's had 17 children, you look pretty healthy. How do you explain that?
9: Well, before I got married, I was sick and run down. And after I got married, and I have my health back. And now I'm getting stronger all the time.
1: Ladies, do you feel sick, run down? Well, how about cooking for a gang like that? How do you manage it, Ma?
9: Well, I get up at 6 o'clock in the morning and then I serve breakfast.
1: Wait a minute.

0: I mean, I got up at 6 o'clock in the morning, and then I served breakfast.
1: Wait a minute. You said clock, that's the secret word, so there's $50 for you
0: Thank
1: and 50
0: you.
1: For your daughter.
2: Thank you.
1: And see that she gets it later.
0: Yeah.
1: You're a remarkable woman, Yvette. 30 million housewives out there complain bitterly when they can't find a can opener. And you're up at 6 making oatmeal.
0: Mm-hmm.
1: How about food, Flash? Could you give us a rundown on supply?
2: We got about 42 loaves of bread, 100 pounds of potato, 50 pounds of meat, 25 pounds of sugar, 25 heads of cabbage.
1: Well, do you have a truck to deliver this? Or?
2: No. Well, the grocery store is not far away from the house. There's always a line on the street to go to the store.
1: There's always someone running to the grocery
2: That's
1: store
2: right.
1: and someone on his way back.
2: Yeah.
1: Wouldn't it be cheaper to open up your own grocery store?
2: No, I don't think so.
1: No?
2: No business.
1: Well, how do you manage such a large family on one salary? It's a kind of a personal question, but do you get any help?
0: Oh, yes. The older one helps to clothe the smaller
1: They're
0: one.
1: They're working?
0: Oh, yes. We have five that work.
1: Five of them are working?
0: Yes, and they all give the money to help the kids.
3: Groucho, I don't want to interrupt anything here, except we have sort of another surprise for you, I think. We not only invited Flash and her mother, but we invited the whole family to our show tonight.
1: Well, where are they?
3: Well, they're out in the audience.
1: Will the Briol family please stand up? Come out, come out, wherever you are. Now I know how Custer felt when the Indians surrounded him. Say, if you ever move out of Los Angeles, Philadelphia's going to be tight again. Well, congratulations, Mr. Briot. You certainly have a wonderful family.
4: Thank you very much.
1: And if you want to dispose of a few of them, why, just send them over to my house. Well, now, what about the quiz? Which of you wants to take part? Now, wait a minute. Any family that has to buy 56 quarts of milk and 50 pounds of potatoes deserves a break. Should we let the whole family answer the question? And I suppose the audience too, huh? Now get together and make up your minds now. Real fast, remember? We start you off with $100. If you miss a question, you lose half your bankroll. And you can quit any time you want.
3: In the race for the $1,000, the lawyer's wife and Mr. Carpenter are leading with $440.
1: Okay, now let's see how much money you can make. You selected culinary quiz.
0: I'll start with 70.
1: What are you going to start with?
0: 70.
1: What do you say, Pop?
0: 70. Yes, 70.
1: $70? What is the name for a thick Italian vegetable soup?
0: Goo-goo. Ravioli.
1: One answer now. Come on. Talk it over. Take a guess if you don't know. No, it's minestrone.
0: No.
1: This will never do. This baby needs milk.
3: Well, you still have $50 of your original 100.
1: All right. Now what are you going to try?
0: No, we're going to try 30 on that.
1: 30?
0: Yeah.
1: The word Bermuda is associated with what kind of vegetable? Bermuda what?
0: Kitten.
1: Hey, you can answer too, you know.
0: We don't know.
1: Bermuda onions.
0: Oh, okay.
1: You must have cooked a lot of onions with this gang,
0: yeah,
1: haven't you?
0: Huh?
3: Not Bermuda. You now have $25.
0: I'll take 60.
1: 60? What meat do you associate with Yorkshire pudding?
2: Beef.
1: Beef is right, roast beef.
3: Wow. You now have $85.
1: And this is your last chance to beat the other couples. Now, what do you want to try?
0: The whole thing.
1: The whole thing. $100? All right. What do you call the liquid portion of separated sour milk?

0: Skim milk.
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3: Jim, sorry, you wind up with $42.50 in your bankroll.
0: Well,
4: $42. See, you didn't earn as much in the quiz as I hoped you would.
0: Mm-hmm.
4: I'm sure the DeSoto Plymouth dealers would like to show you our appreciation for coming here tonight. How about an automatic washing machine? Could you use anything like
0: that? Yeah, I would like that very much.
4: Would you like that?
0: Yeah.
4: And you won the secret word? Well, we can't help you in the quiz, but we're going to give you $10 to each kid for winning the secret word. So that gives you $170 and a washing machine and whatever you won just now in the quiz.
3: $42.50.
4: So you'll get
0: Thank
4: over it.
0: Thank you very much.
4: Thanks, and good luck with the soda from the deal. Good night, young man.
3: And that means that the lawyer's wife and Mr. Carpenter with $440 in just 1 minute get a chance at the DeSoto Plymouth $1,000 question. And here comes our winning couple, Groucho, the lawyer's wife and Mr. Carpenter, all set for the DeSoto Plymouth $1,000 question.
4: All right, here we go for $1,000. I'll give you 15 seconds to decide on a single answer between you. Think carefully, and please no help from the audience. Here it is. Let's see how well you know your states. For $1,000, tell me the name of the capital of Kentucky.

0: What is the answer you two have decided upon?
1: The only name I can think of is Louisville.
0: Well, you're a racetrack fan, I guess, but it's Frankfurt. So that means the big question next week will be worth $1,500. Well, you lost the big money, but you did pretty good in the quiz. How much, George?
2: $440 in the quiz.
0: Congratulations, and thanks to both of you and to all of our contestants on the show tonight.
3: Thank you, Roger.

0: Be sure to tune in again next Wednesday night at this same time for the Groucho Marx Show, when the big question will be worth $1,500. And don't miss Groucho's television show, also brought to you by the DeSoto Plymouth Dealers of America. 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
1: And when you drive in, tell them Groucho sent you. 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

Groucho Marx and the DeSoto Plymouth Dealers of America salute Atlantic City, which this year is celebrating its 100th birthday. You Bet Your Life, transcribed from Hollywood, is produced by John Goodell. 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
4: He had an engine and he sure had fun. 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
1: The big question that seems to be worrying Sonny and Buddy, as well as the rest of our adventurers, is whether Betty will really get the money she has inherited. The only one who could answer the question is the lawyer, and he was last heard from on his way to Mexico City. Tonight we hope to find out if Doc has received an answer to the telegram he sent the lawyer.
2: Oh, gosh, but it's hot, isn't it?
3: Yeah. I wish we could go swimming or fishing, don't you, Sonny?
2: Yeah. I wonder if there's a swimming pool in this town.
3: Well, there's a river. I guess we can go swimming there.
2: Let's ask Dad and the sheriff to go with us. What do you say?
3: I've got a better idea.
2: What?
3: Let's ask Betty to pack a nice lunch and we can all go out on a picnic and a swim. Maybe Betty will go with us. How about it?
2: Boy, I'd like to be somewhere out in the woods under a nice big shady tree and eating a picnic lunch on the riverbank. We haven't done that in a long time.
3: There's the sheriff talking to Dad. Let's go and ask him if there's a place around here where we can go swimming.
2: All right.
4: Yeah, you see, Doc, I was right. You ain't heard nothing from that lawyer yet. I know he was just trying to crook you.
5: Well, I think it's a little too early to say that, Sheriff. Let's be patient for a little while longer.
2: Well, say, Dad, let's all go swimming somewhere. What do you say?
4: Yeah, I don't know about that, boys. Last time you boys talked me into going swimming, somebody stole my car and all my clothes. And I caught cold, and old true love has all been up yet from being pushed in the ditch.
3: Well, you got your clothes back, and old true love is still running.
4: Yep, but if I hadn't been just about the best sheriff in these here parts, I never would have got her back. I ain't craving to chase no more desperate criminals just to get my pants back.
2: Well, we'll be more careful this time, Sheriff. Oh, come on, let's go swimming. We're going to ask Betty to pack up a nice picnic lunch, and we'll eat dinner in the woods. How does that idea strike you?
4: Eat lunch, eh? Well, now, that does sound tempting. I ain't sure about the swimming part, but I'll help you eat the lunch.
3: Well, if you don't want to swim, Sheriff, you can fish while we swim. You know how to fish, don't you?
4: Well, I hope I do, and I got the best bait in the world, too. I never fail to get a load of fish when I use my bait.
2: What kind of bait do you generally use, Sheriff?
4: I always use chewing tobacco.
3: What? Chewing tobacco? How in the world can you catch a fish with chewing tobacco?
4: Oh, easiest thing in the world, buddy. You just take a chaw of tobacco and put it on your hook and throw it in the water. Then when the fish grabs the tobacco, he dives to the bottom to chew it, and when he rushes to the top of the water to spit, why, you just hit him over the head with a club and throw him in the boat.
3: Oh, what a nice.
2: Oh, that's a little too fishy.
4: Hey, don't believe it, eh?
3: Oh, sure. We believe every word of it.
4: And then we'll forget the last big fishing trip I took. I had my gun along with me. I was way up in Michigan. You know, in the wild country.
2: Mm-hmm.
4: Well, sir, I was standing by a river when a noise upstream attracted my attention. I looked up, and there was a moose. Well, I was just about to shoot him when I heard a noise downstream. I looked, and there was an elk. Well, I took a step forward to shoot him, and I almost stepped on a big rattlesnake. Well, sir, I pulled the trigger, and the gun exploded. Busted all to pieces. The barrel went upstream and killed the moose. The stock went downstream and killed the elk. The bullet went straight ahead and killed the quail. The ramrod went down the snake's throat and choked him to death. The gun kicked me backwards into the water, and when I crawled out, both my boots was plumb full of fish. And it wasn't such a big day's hunting and fishing at that.
2: Oh, don't tell us any more, Sheriff. Come on, let's get ready for our picnic party. What do you say, Dad? May we go?
5: Oh, I don't mind, boys, if you're careful.
3: Well, aren't you going with us, Dad?
5: No, buddy, I think I'd better stay here. I'm still hoping to receive an answer to my telegram I sent the lawyer in Mexico City, telling him that we'd found Betty.
4: Yeah, there ain't a bit of use for you to wait here for that. You ain't never going to hear from that lawyer. You might just as well come along with me and the boys and forget all about it.
2: Oh, gee, Dad, I wish you could go swimming with us.
5: Well, I think I'd better stay here. Take Betty with you. She'll enjoy it more than I would, and she needs the outing.
3: Betty, come here a minute. We've got some news that's worth dividing.
6: What is it, Buddy?
3: Dad says we can all go on a picnic. Do you want to go?
6: Ooh, I'll say I do. When are we going?
2: Just as soon as we pack a lunch and get our fishing poles and bathing suits.
6: All right, I'll start packing the lunch.
3: Okay. And we'll help Dad with the medicine.
5: Oh, no, boys, you don't have to stop to give a show. Go on and enjoy your picnic. You can give the show when you come back.
2: Well, that's just it, Dad. We want to give the show before we go. Then we can stay as long as we like, and we won't have to hurry back.
4: Well, I'll mosey down to the telegraph office and see if there's any answer to your telegram, Doc. I know it ain't no use, but just please you, I'll go.
7: Well, hi there, fellas. You remember me? I'm Joe Slocum from Pecora.
3: Look, Sonny, look who's here. Hello there. What are you doing so far from home?
7: Oh, I just come up here with Pa. One of his hogs got sick, and our family doctor was out of town, so we had to bring the old sow to the Lunkin doctor. I'm sure glad I seen you fellers. Say, did you find the little gal you was looking for?
5: We certainly did. She's here with us right now. You'll see her in a few minutes.
7: Well, are you going to give a free vaudeville opera show here tonight?
5: Yes, sir, young man, in just a moment. And as a reward for your help in finding Betty, I'm going to give you a bottle of my tonic and toner. Here you are. Now give that to your hog and just see what happens.
7: Oh, hey, Pa, come over here and see what they give to me. And they're going to put on a free show, too.
5: Did you hear what this young man said, folks? He came all the way from Pecora to get a bottle of my tonic and toner to give to his livestock. That just proves my statement that it's good for man or beast. Yes, sir. Yeah, and it'll cure that crying baby, too, madam. It'll cure that crying baby. And it's only $1 a bottle.
7: Why, hey, I want to hear some singing. And I want to see that pretty gal, too. When is she coming out?
5: In just a moment. But you should have a song right now. And Rastus is the singer. With every breath I take.

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Not a sigh of despair, but a sign that I care for you. I hear your name.

0: rather. Boy, I just got to tell you what Miss Graham said about her experience in the church last Sunday.
1: Yeah, well, what happened to Miss Graham in church?
0: Well, she took her little 5-year-old boy with her, and they passed around a little plate with some crackers on it and a glass of wine.
1: Mm-hmm, that was communion service.
0: Yeah, well, Miss Graham, she told her little boy not to take none of the crackers. She said she'd give him some when he got home. And then, just as the deacon started to pass the constitution plate, she gave the little boy a dime to put in the plate. But he didn't do it. So she said, Willie, how come you didn't put in your dime? And Willie said, well, I didn't eat nothing.
1: Hey, Sambo, did you see the machinist dog that Charcoal got?
0: What do you mean, a machinist dog?
1: A fella give Charcoal a dog what is a machinist.
0: Oh, Raptors, what you talking about? What kind of a dog is a machinist dog?
1: You give him a kick and he makes a bolt for the dog. And now, ladies and gentlemen, Sambo will bring a song. Give him a hand, Sambo.

0: Oh, yeah, come out here with some of Dr. Lee's grease on the door. If any of you ladies want one, I'll keep right up now.
1: Hey, Doc, I got it.
2: Look, here comes the sheriff, and he's waving something in the air.
3: Yeah, it looks like a telegram.
1: Hey, Doc, I've got news that's worth dividing. It's here in this here telegram.
2: Where's the telegram from, Sheriff?
1: It's from the telegraph office.
3: Oh, no, he means who sent it?
1: Why, the fella down at the telegraph office sent it to Doc.
2: But you've already opened it, haven't you?
1: Sure I have. I thought it might be something important, and I opened it to make sure. Where's Doc?
3: Oh, he'll be here in just a moment. It's a telegram from Mexico City, Sheriff.
1: Yep, from Mexico City.
2: Then it's from the lawyer. Hey, Dad, come quick. The sheriff has a telegram from the lawyer.
1: Jump in, T-Hospital. Don't get so excited.
3: Oh, hurry up.
1: You say you have a wire for me, Sheriff? Yep, now wait a minute and I'll read it to you. It says, your message to H.R. Callahan, undelivered. Party left city. Present address unknown.
3: Well, what does that telegram mean?
1: It means that lawyer is a fake. He skipped out with Miss Betty's $50,000. Most likely, you'll never hear from him again.

How much better everyone would feel if the sheriff would only think before he speaks. And right here we find a very good moral. If you can't say something that will bring happiness, it's always best to keep quiet. The boy or girl who is always saying unkind things is never popular. Let's all hope that the sheriff is mistaken, and that our next adventure will bring some good news of Betty's lawyer.

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0: The Adventures of Tintin by Hergé, dramatized by Simon Eastwood. 6. 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
1: To the editor, from Tintin, famous boy reporter. Subject, the abominable snowman. The Captain Snowy and I decided to take a well-earned holiday after our great expedition to the moon in the peace and serenity of the mountains of Europe.
2: Hello, Captain. Had a good day.
3: Marvelous, thanks. What about you? Exhausted, I'll bet.
2: Oh, a bit tired, I must say. But on top of the world, the mountains are superb and the air's like champagne. You ought to come up with me one day.
3: Who, me? Not any less.
2: Certainly helps to clear the mind.
4: And the stomach.
2: I still feel quite stunned by that nightmare, though.
3: Nightmare? Nothing that a drink wouldn't cure. Talking of which, a waiter!
2: Ghastly. Chang, my old friend Chang, half buried in snow, calling to me. Help, Tintin, help!
3: Oh, forget about it, boy. Dreams go by opposites, so they say.
2: So unreal.
3: What beats me is this passion for clambering over piles of rocks.
4: It beats me, too, but I don't have much of a say in the matter.
5: Your whiskey, senor.
3: Ah, splendid.
5: Is this your glass, senor?
3: Yes, and as I'm a haddock, you may fill it. Good.
5: Senor.
3: Who needs the champagne of the mountains when you've the whiskey of the hotel?
4: Thanks for ordering me one, Captain.
5: A letter for you, senor.
4: Thank you.
3: Always seeing accidents in the papers. Mountain drama here, alpine disaster there. Mountainous seas are all right, but real mountains ought to be abolished. At least that'd put a stop to all these planes bumping into them.
2: This letter's from Hong Kong. It's been forwarded by Nesta from Marlin's Pike.
3: I was reading a story in the paper only today. A DC-3 crashed into the Gossein Tan Massif in Tibet on a flight from Patna to Kathmandu. The last we'll see of those poor devils.
2: It's a letter from Chang. Oh, you must admit it's a remarkable coincidence.
3: Oh, I suppose so. What's he say, anyway?
2: Well, he says he's been invited to London by his uncle. Hooray! Although unworthy of such an invitation, I have accepted. I fly to Calcutta, then on to Nepal. My venerable father wishes me to visit Kathmandu to pay my respects to his honourable cousin. Nepal? Kathmandu? The plane that hit the mountains. Quick, the paper! Perhaps there'll be some details of the crash.
3: Oh, no, but Tintin!
2: As soon as news of the crash, party of Sherpas there. What else? Yes, here. There's a list of those missing. Rajat Mullin, Son Li Po, Afrit Kulin.
3: What is it, old boy?
6: Tintin, you all right?
3: Tintin? Oh, list. No.
2: Poor friend, Chang.
3: Tintin, I'm so sorry.
2: Chang!
3: Tintin, old man.
2: We shall never see him again. Never.
4: Don't cry, Tintin.
2: No. It isn't true. I know Chang is not dead.
3: Not dead?
2: He's alive, I'm sure of it. The accident happened days ago, but last night I saw Chang alive, calling for help and alive.
3: But that was just a dream you had, boy. It wasn't real.
2: I know, but it wasn't an ordinary dream. It was a sort of premonition, telepathy, something like that.
3: Steady on.
2: He's alive, I tell you. I'm packing my bag and leaving for Nepal.
3: Look here, old man. It's madness.
2: I must save Chang.
3: Oh, 10,000 thundering typhoons. How can you save someone who's already dead?
2: Chang isn't dead!
3: All right. Even if he were alive, why should you be able to find him when Sherpas and experienced mountaineers failed?
2: Captain, I'm convinced that Chang is alive. Maybe it's stupid, but there it is. And since I believe that he's alive, I'm going to look for him.
3: All right. Be obstinate. Go to Nepal. Go to Timbuktu. Go to Vladivostok, for all I care. But you'll be on your own, remember? I am not coming, and that's right. When I say no, I mean no. Right, where in Kathmandu? Where to now?
2: Well, Captain, first of all, we'll see the airport manager.
3: Ah, just you see what he has to say.
7: You must be mad, young man.
3: That's what I keep telling him.
7: I'm quite certain no guide will agree to go with you.
3: Ah, see?
7: But if you wish, I'll put you in touch with Sherpa Tharki, who led the rescue party.
2: I really am very grateful.
7: But I can tell you now what his answer will be.
8: You're mad. Me no want to risk three lives. Your life, life of Captain, and my life.
4: Oh, I suppose my life counts for nothing.
2: But you see, Tharki, I'm convinced that Chang isn't dead.
8: Him dead? I go there. I see broken aeroplane. Not possible to live. For too cold. Nothing to eat. You not go. You too young to die.
3: Yes, it's only common sense, old lad. You really must give up this daft idea.
6: Yes. What Tharky says is true.
3: Ah, fine. Now you're talking sense at last.
6: I have no right to risk your lives.
3: I knew you'd see reason.
6: I shall go alone.
3: What? All right, go. But on your own. I've trailed along this far, thundering typhoons. I'm not playing nursemaid any longer. Enter.
2: Captain, I've come to say goodbye. But your rucksack.
9: Oh, disgraceful. Entirely filled with tobacco and bottles of whiskey.
3: Can you imagine for one moment I'd let a young whippersnapper like you go off alone? Not on your life.
2: But you said that you...
3: Oh, but. Don't start being awkward. I'm going with you whether you like it or not.
10: Captain?
3: Yes, what do you want?
10: I am Porter. Sherbet Tharky sent me, Captain. He said everything ready.
3: Ah, good. Guard those bottles with your life. Tell Tharky we're coming.
2: Tharky too?
3: Seeing you insisted on going, I decided to have another crack at Tharky. I told him how you were the best friend anyone could have. You all that nonsense. Anyway, I persuaded him to take us as far as the wreckage, but no further. And once you were up there, at least you realized there isn't the remotest chance of finding anyone alive.
2: Captain, you're a marvel.
3: I know. Well, come on. Tharky won't wait forever.
1: Through rivers and jungle-like forests we trudged, across bridges hanging precariously over ravines, until finally, a week later, we arrived at the snow line, the mountains of Tibet looming above us.
8: We'll come here tonight, Tintin.
2: Oh, at last we're nearing our goal.
3: Oh, but time to warm a back, blistering barnacles.
9: You mean blistering paws, Captain?
8: Across there, Tibet. Aeroplane wreck there. Tomorrow we arrive. Now...
2: What's that noise?
9: Not me.
11: Yeti.
8: That is Yeti.
2: The abominable snowman.
3: Oh, abominable rubbish. Fairy stories, old wives' tales. Who's ever seen this famous Yeti?
8: Oh, do not laugh, Captain. Yeti is real. Very big, very strong. Eat eyes and hands of men he kill.
3: You're imagining things. It's only the wind. Ah, oh, here's something real enough.
11: You're not drinking, Captain.
3: What?
11: If Yeti smell alcohol, he come. Yeti likes alcohol.
3: Not the only one.
11: One day near Sadoa, he find bottle of very strong beer and drink it.
3: Drinking alcohol? What on earth are you babbling about?
11: He get drunk. Go to sleep. Men from village tie him up. But Yeti very strong when he no longer sleep.
3: Yeah, he wake up with shocking hangover, like me, I know.
11: He wake up, break ropes, and then off he goes.
3: Ah, get out. You've made your point. Well, I'm up to bed. Good night.
9: I say the captain's left his bottle behind.
3: I can tell you it'll take more than an abominable snowman to keep me awake.
9: No, he might have left the top off.
2: It's a cold morning.
8: Come, we go.
3: Billions of blistering barnacles, my bottle of whiskey.
9: I was wondering when you would take...
3: Tintin, did you pick up that bottle I left over here last night?
2: No, I thought you took it with you into your tent. What about Tharky?
8: Oh, me? No.
3: Porter?
11: No, Captain, no see it.
3: Oh, thundering typhoons, it can't just have vanished. Oh, Snowy, have you been a naughty doggy?
9: Oh, if only, Captain, if only.
11: Stolen! Alcohol stolen by Yeti.
3: Oh, rubbish. What sort of idiot do you take me for? A half-baked haddock.
8: Come, we start. Long journey today.
11: No. I not go further.
3: First you steal my whiskey. Now you won't go on.
11: I not want to be killed by Yeti.
3: Oh.
11: Him drink Captain's alcohol make him very bad now.
3: Do you think I'm shocked in the head?
11: I go home to my village.
3: Thundering typer. Hey, you come back here, you lily-livered loon.
8: It's no good. Be very frightened. He gone. Now we cannot go on.
2: But we simply must go on, Tharky. We can't give up now.
8: Impossible. We cannot carry Porter's load.
2: We'll dump anything that isn't absolutely essential. Tharky, we've got to save Chang.
8: Here we are, Tintin. These remains of aeroplane. Now you see, no one living here. The journey has been waste of time.
12: Not so fast, Tharki. There might not be anyone here, but...
8: Not anywhere. Is it not true, Captain?
3: It looks like that to me, and no mistake.
11: On balance, I must agree with Half-Baked Haddock.
8: We camp here tonight. Tomorrow, return to the valley.
12: Well, I'm going to have a look around. Over there, towards that rock face.
3: Oh, I should like. I'm getting into whatever's left of this plane. We need some shelter.
13: He's my old boy. If I'd been in Chang's place, and I'd come out of the crash alive. This is where I would have headed.
12: I said it. Don't you think it's about time we had a breather?
13: Look. The mouth of a cave. Let's go in.
14: There's something I don't like about it.
13: Stop growling, Snowy.
14: I tell you, someone or something has been here.
13: Look, there's something carved on this rock, some letters. They seem to spell a name. Chang. Oh, great snakes, Chang. His name in Chinese, and he's carved it in our script too. So I wasn't mistaken. Chang did survive the accident. Oh, he's sheltered here, but... Heaven's name, what's become of him? Come on, Snowy, we must tell the others.
8: Still nothing, Captain.
3: It's getting worrying. It's 2 hours since he left.
8: We can do nothing but wait in shelter of planes or storm passes.
13: Crazy. I ought to have waited in the cave till it stopped. I completely lost my bearings now. Help! Not a sound. It's getting dark, too. What will become of us now, Snowy?
14: We'll probably be found 100 years from now, perfectly preserved.
13: Saved. Someone's there. Yes, look. It's the captain. Help! Captain! Captain! He can't hear me. He's getting further away. This is awful. Captain! Captain!
14: Tintin! Tintin!
3: That seems to be easing up a bit.
8: Yeti.
3: Yeti, my freezing foot. I've heard that cry before. It's Snowy. It's Snowy howling for the dead. Something must have happened to Tintin. Snowy. My poor Snowy. You're buried in this tub here. There. What's happened to you, Master? I said... Oh, he's passed out.
15: Here. Fallen into crevasse.
3: Thunder and typhoon.
15: You know me, and I show you what to do.
3: Yes, right. Oh, let's hope the rope holds.
14: Now don't let go, Captain.
3: Don't you worry, Tharki.
12: Captain, ahoy there, Captain.
3: Oh, don't bother me now. Can't you see me? Tintin. Oh, Tintin, give me a hand.
15: The rope, let me go, the rope.
3: Oh, got it. Ooh. Oh, what a...
13: I think we've had enough excitement for one day, Captain. Come on, let's get Snowy back to the plane.
3: Well, when do we get Tharki back up?
8: Oh, look. Snowy coming round.
2: Hello, hero.
3: What happened then?
2: Good boy. Well, when I came to, I crawled along the bottom of the crevasse. It gradually sloped upwards. Then, after a few acrobatics, I managed to get out. That was after I saw you, Captain, in the blizzard.
3: But me? I never budged from the plane.
2: Oh, then it was you, Tharki.
8: Me? No, not me.
2: Well, then, who was it that I saw?
8: You saw Yeti, Tintin. No doubt. We go down quickly to valley. Great danger for us. Besides, no one alive up here.
2: But there is, Tharki. In an ice cave, I discovered a stone on which Chang carved his name. It absolutely proves that he survived the crash.
8: Come and look. Look. Where is he now? Where? In that direction? Or in that?
3: Yeah, I'll be right, Tintin. You can't see your hand in that young face.
2: Yes.
16: facts and the evidence. Tomorrow morning, we leave.
3: Come along, Tintin, old lad. You've done everything humanly possible.
13: Goodbye, my friend.
3: Come along, no good hanging about.
13: Tharky? Captain, stop! Don't go! What's that yellow thing up there on the rock face?
3: What? Where can you see something yellow?
13: Up there, follow the direction of my finger. Quick, my binoculars. It's a bit of rag. No, a scarf. Take a look, Tharky. A yellow scarf caught in a rock.
17: You're right.
3: A scarf? Well, give me the binoculars.
13: It's absolute proof that Chang is alive. He's even shown us the way up to find him. Come on, Tharky, let's go.
3: Well, I can't see anything.
17: Oh, no, Tintin. I not go on. I go home, for I am sure Chang is dead.
13: But the scarf, Tharky.
17: No proof. Only real climber could scale such a rock face.
3: Where the devil did you see this scarf anyway?
17: Need special boots, ropes, and other things.
3: I still can't see this precious scarf.
17: I don't know how it comes up there. In a storm, perhaps. Or with Yeti.
3: Blastery mysticals, it's the barnacle. I mean, yeltering barnacles, it's a blistery. I mean, up there! Look! Look up there, the Yeti!
13: Where? Let me look. I can't see it, are you sure?
3: Sure, I'm sure. Sort of enormous monkey with a head like an overgrown coconut. He bolted like a rabbit.
13: Well, Yeti or no Yeti, I'm going up there. And you, Captain?
3: Tintin, you'll have to drive a man to drink.
16: In other words, yes.
3: Sheer lunacy, but I'm with you.
16: What did I say?
13: And you, Tharky? Yes?
17: No, I not follow you. Very brave, but you not know mountain dangers. Very foolish,
13: perhaps. Well, Tharky, in that case, this is where we part. Goodbye and very many thanks. We couldn't have had a better guide.
3: Yes, I'll drink to that. Goodbye, Tharky.
17: Goodbye. I hope you one day return to your country.
13: Now, we're on our way. First, I'll strap Snowy to my rucksack. Then I suggest we rope up, Captain.
3: All this for a scarf and a string.
13: We made it. Here's the scarf.
3: I'm very pleased for you.
12: Oh, crikey, what a view.
13: Oh, Captain, look at it. Bloodstains.
3: Yes, I can see. But even supposing that this is Chang's scarf, what then? What do you suggest now, eh?
13: To go on, Captain.
3: To think there are people who do this for fun. Not me.
12: Oh, no!
17: He's hanging on the end of the rope in midair.
3: That was a near thing. Oh, Lord, I'm really at the end of the trailer. But I'm safe thanks to you and the rope. It's amazing stuff, Nylon. Hey, now, can you hold me up?
13: No such luck, Captain. If I make the slightest move, it's the high dive for both of us.
12: Three of us?
3: Thundering typhoons I can't reach to gain a foothold on that perishing rock face.
13: Oh, Captain, he obviously doesn't realize with each jerk, the rope cuts further into me.
3: That's hopeless, Tintin. I can't make it. I'm beginning to freeze. Can you hang on up there?
13: For as long as possible, but I feel myself getting weaker and paralyzed with cold.
3: Well, don't fall. That's no good. At least save yourself. Cut the rope and steal the answer.
13: Never. Either we're both saved or we die together.
16: Oh, I suppose I don't get a say in this.
3: Isn't it? All right, I'll do it myself.
13: Captain, I implore you, don't do it. You're mad.
3: I'll get this blade open. That's it. I'm going to do it. Goodbye, Tintin. I'm going.
13: No, Captain, please, no.
3: Far better thing.
13: Blister and
3: particles I can't
13: get
3: blasted by blood. Excuse me, I may need some time.
13: What's that? What's that noise?
3: What noise?
13: Captain, don't cut the rope. We're saved. Tell us, Tharky, why did you come back to find us?
16: I go toward the village, but I think of you. You, young man, risking your life to save Chinese friend. I tell myself, I am a coward. I turn back and follow you. Now we go on. I know a monastery.
3: I'm not moving another step.
13: Come on, Captain.
3: It'll take an earthquake to shift me.
13: Come on!
3: No!
13: You do it for a swig of whiskey.
3: What? Oh, well...
13: Quick! Come along! Dive for cover!
18: The white goddess is angry.
19: Really, blessed lightning, you're as gullible as a Poprian peasant. It's an avalanche, neither more nor less.
9: Look, blessed lightning ascends into the air. He's going to have another vision.
19: Blessed lightning and his visions. When you think he is as blind as a bat from Weepyang.
9: Silence, shining light. Blessed lightning speaks.

0: just walking. 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He is at the end of his strength. Great heart falls.
1: It's no good. My ankle's twisted. I can't go on. Snowy, it's up to you. Run to the monastery. Get help.
2: A dog, white as powder snow. Really?
3: Look, a dog approaches.
4: It is powder snow.
2: Oh, how am I supposed to get this bunch of nuns to help me?
4: We are monks, powder snow.
2: Oh dear, someone heard me.
4: Ah, show us the way by your friends, all barking.
2: Yes, follow me.
5: Welcome, O travellers, to the monastery of Corbillon. You have slept for 2 days. I trust you are replenished.
6: Yes. Thank you, Grand Abbot. You have been most kind.
7: Yes, very good of you, Grand Admiral.
2: What I would like to know is why everyone's bald around here.
5: Your guide, Farki, suffered a broken leg. He is comfortable now, but will need to rest for 2 weeks. You have told me the purpose of your journey. You have braved 100 dangers. You have suffered solely for the love you bear your friend.
6: Chang, that's right.
5: You are indeed noble and credit your race as Powder Snow credits his race too. Alas, young stranger, here in Tibet the mountains keep those whom they take, and the vultures make sure no traces remain. Tomorrow a caravan leaves here bound for Nepal. You must join it.
7: Ah, yes, that's a good idea, Grand Piano. Yes, isn't it, Tintin? Isn't it?
4: Great heart, you have dropped this.
2: Oh, crikey, it's him again.
4: Hello, Powderson.
2: How do you do?
6: Chang Scarf really is very kind.
2: No, that monk is rising into the air.
4: Thundering, crikey. Hello, Hayak. Hello, the eye. A cave. I see a boy. The scarf belongs to him. He is lying on a bed of juniper branches.
7: Catching this question.
4: Perhaps he is possessed by devils. He has a fever. But who is this approaching him?
7: Photo, quick. No one will ever believe it. Too late to snap the floating father. He's come down to earth.
2: What an oddball.
4: I heard that, Powder Snow.
6: Where's the Horn of the Yak?
5: The Horn of the Yak? There is a mountain of that name near the village of Charabang. But if your friend is a prisoner of the Migu, it would be better if he were dead.
6: What's the Migu?
5: The Abominable Snowman.
6: What? That's dreadful. We simply must save him.
7: I'll say something to him, Grandfather. Make him give up this crazy idea.
6: Listen, Captain, don't be angry with me. I'm leaving for Charabang. You must understand I can't do otherwise. Come on, Snowy.
2: Oh, marvellous. Do you think the Yeti would like me pre-cooked or just as I am?
7: All right. Do as you please. Go to Mars for all I care. I'm going home to Marlin's bike. I have been sitting here for 3 days at the foot of this yak-shaped mountain waiting for this confounded Migu of yours to poke his nose out.
8: Patience, Captain, patience.
7: Remember, I'm only here to take a photograph of the blundering baboon. Oh, if only I could have a good pipe. But no, the poor, delicate little Yeti's nose is so sensitive.
2: What's that?
8: The Yeti! It's just come out from behind a rock over there. It's going. It's disappeared.
2: Oh, good.
8: This is it. Now's our chance. He's out of his lair. Come on, Captain. Not a moment to lose.
7: Don't forget the camera. Get a photograph of the Yeti. Imagine what a sensation
8: it
7: caused. You do the close-up. I'll do the long shot.
8: Okay. You stay here and keep a lookout. If you see the Yeti coming back, give me a whistle. Like this.
7: Right. No problem.
2: Oh, dear. Off we go. Out of the frying pan.
8: Here we are. The entrance to the cave. Chang!
1: Who's that?
9: Who is it?
1: Chang.
9: Yes.
1: Oh, Chang, it's me, Tintin.
9: Snowy.
2: Powder Snow, if you don't mind.
1: I knew I'd find you in the end. This is wonderful.
9: Tintin. Oh, my friend. And Snowy, too. How often I've thought of you.
8: You're ill. You're shaking with fever. Come on, we must hurry. Wrap yourself in my anorak, and we'll go.
9: No, Tintin, suppose he comes back.
8: There's no danger. One of my friends is waiting outside. Any sign of the Yeti, and he'll whistle.
7: It's the Yeti. The Yeti.
8: Lean on me. Hold tight. You'll see, we'll manage.
7: Tintin, look out! He's coming in!
9: This is it,
2: I wonder who he's going to eat first.
9: My friend, I told.
8: Quick, my pickaxe.
2: He's picking up a camera. Perhaps he thinks it's an old dam. George, he's taking a picture of himself.
8: But the camera flash frightened him to death.
7: Hang on, Tintin, here I come.
9: He's running after me.
8: Captain, are you hurt?
7: An atom bomb. What happened? A hairy atom bomb, wasn't it? Are we all dead? Well, at last, we're on our way back home. Even if it is on yak back.
9: Poor snowman.
8: How strange. You said poor snowman. The only one who knows him, and you don't call him abominable.
9: Of course not. He did not abandon me. He took care of me. Without him, I would have died of cold and hunger. And now it is I who am abandoning him.
7: Mind you, I wish we'd managed to get a picture of our abominable snowman. Just a minute. Blistering barnacles, we did get a photo, we did. The Yeti took one of himself. Right, where's the camera?
9: In the hands of the Yeti, Captain.
7: What?
9: We left it in the cave.
7: What? Whoa! Oh. What? Back, we must come back!
8: No, and when I say no, I mean no.
7: Well, perhaps it's better that people don't know you.
9: Goodbye, my friend!
10: You know, I hope they never succeed in finding him. They would treat him like some wild animal. I tell you, Tintin, from the way he took care of me, I couldn't help wondering if, deep down, he had not a human soul.
8: Who knows, Chang? Who knows?
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12: 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Tonight we find him celebrating the first of the month in his customary fashion, paying bills, counting out Bertie's salary, and making allowances for Marjorie and Leroy.
13: Marjorie, Bertie, Leroy.
14: What is it, Uncle Throckmorton?
15: Call me Uncle Mort.
16: Yes, here I am, Miss Gildersleeve.
13: Well, such promptness. I'll bet you know what's on my mind.
16: I do. This is the first of the month. It's pay night for me.
13: Yeah, pay night. That's right. How did you remember?
16: Because I got 4 or 5 installment gentlemen who won't let me forget.
13: Yeah.
14: Say, we collect our allowances too, Marjorie. Don't forget you owe me that 60 cents you borrowed.
17: That was 50 cents.
14: 50 cents and a dime interest, sis.
17: 50 cents and that's all, brother.
14: I was counting on that extra dough.
13: Leroy, you're not in the hock again, are you?
14: Why, Uncle Mort, I don't know what you mean.
13: Oh, you know, in the red.
16: Oh, that's me you thinking of, Mr. Gildersleeve.
13: Huh?
16: I'm so deep in the red, my friends have quit calling me Bertie. I'm now known as Robin.
13: Yes. Well, here's your salary, Robin. Reuben. Bertie. Minus the advances I gave you during the past month, of course.
16: Thank you, sir. Mm-mm. I certainly advanced myself to a standstill.
13: Yeah. Well, you've got one consolation, Bertie. February is going to be a short month.
16: Ain't that the truth?
13: Yeah.
16: Well, I wouldn't be any short if I stood in the hole, and that's what I was in. I hate February anyhow. All I get is Valentine's from the finance company.
13: Well, here's your monthly allowance, Marjorie.
14: Thank you.
13: And here's yours for the week, Leroy.
14: Say, why can't I get mine for the whole month like Marge does, Unc? I'm not a kid anymore. How about it, Unc, huh?
13: Well, for the month, huh? Well, we can try it out. Nothing ventured. Yes, here you are.
14: Gee, thanks. And here's something for you.
13: If for me? What's this?
14: My bill for services rendered during January.
13: Just January, yes. Well, let me see. A bill? Stopping at the post office 5 times at a dime per stop, 50 cents. Going to the store 12 times at 5 cents per go, 60 cents. 3 hot dogs for Uncle Mort at the basketball game, 30 cents. Young man, I thought you were treating me.
14: Only the first 2 times, Unc. After that, it was strictly Dutch.
13: Yeah. Well, you can't beat the Dutch. Yes. Removing ashes from furnace, 20 cents. Spreading ashes on sidewalk, 15 cents for labor, 10 cents for ashes. My ashes, too. Rental of my bike to Uncle Mort, 10 cents. Repairing bent frame, 95 cents. Young man, I should charge you for my bent frame. Total, $2.90. Well, here you are, Leroy.
14: Thank you, Uncle.
13: You're welcome. Sometimes when I see how you itemize every little household charge, I wonder if it was smart to teach you about business. Other times, I wonder if it was necessary.
14: Well, I guess I'll go to bed now. Goodbye, Marjorie.
17: What?
14: I mean, good night. Good night, Bertie.
16: Good night.
14: Good night, Uncle Moore.
13: Well, just a second, Leroy. Come back here, young man. Let me see your tongue.
14: Hello, Pete.
13: Yes. Oh, seems all right. Are you feeling well?
14: Oh, yes, sure, swell. Can I go to bed now?
13: I guess so. Good night, my boy.
14: Well, then, good night, Unc. Good night, Marge.
17: Good night.
14: Good night, Bertie.
13: Yeah, good night, my boy.
17: What's the trouble, Uncle Mort?
13: Is that clock right?
17: Yes.
13: Something's wrong, either with the clock or Leroy. This is the first time in a year that he's gone to bed when he was supposed to, without any arguments. I tell you, Marjorie, I don't like it. Well, good morning, Bertie. Good morning. Isn't Leroy up yet?
16: No, sir, Mr. Gildersleeve. I ain't seen hide nor hair of him this morning.
13: Oh, well, it's time he was up for school. I better call him. Leroy! That's funny. Still asleep, the little rascal. Hey, come on, Leroy, get out of the hay before... where is he? Ooh, a note to Uncle Mort. Marjorie!
14: What is it, Uncle Mort?
13: Come in here. Leroy's gone and left a note.
14: Uncle?
13: Listen, dear Uncle Mort and Marjorie, I don't want you two to worry, but I'm going away for a while.
14: What?
13: I just couldn't stand it here any longer. Please don't worry about me because I'll be all right.
14: Oh, I can't believe it.
13: Oh, I'll take care of myself and write you soon, so be sure and

0: Just couldn't stand it here any longer. Please don't worry about me because I'll be all right.
1: Oh, I can't believe it.
0: Oh, I'll take care of myself and write you soon, so be sure and don't worry. Also tell Bertie not to worry either. Yours truly, Leroy. P.S. Please feed my frogs while I'm gone. P.S. number two. The frogs like flies.
1: Uncle Mort, what's going to happen?
0: Now, stop that, Marjorie. You mustn't cry. We'll have him back safe and sound in no time. There's nothing to worry about.
1: How do you know?
0: It says so right here in his letter.
2: Excuse me, but I got breakfast waiting. Where's Leroy?
1: Oh, Bertie. It looks like he's run away from home.
2: Who, Leroy? Why, I don't believe it. It's just one of that boy's impractical jokes.
0: Yeah, I don't think so, Bertie. He left a note.
1: Well, there's no time to waste. We better start combing the town.
0: Yes, it's a lucky thing he hasn't any money. He won't be able to get very... Oh, my goodness, he's got his allowance in $2.90.
1: What about his school savings bank?
2: Here it is, and look, it's been blitzkrieg.
0: Huh? Oh, dear, that makes a lot of difference. It means he's got the means to go quite a distance.
1: Oh, Uncle Mort, what are we going to do?
0: Go right after him.
1: Yes, but which way will we go?
0: Yes, which way will we go?
2: Well, if it was me, I'd head south.
0: Bertie, quit complaining about the weather and try to be some help. Now, where'll we start?
1: Oh, poor Leroy. If we don't find him.
0: Now, Marjorie, you mustn't get excited. You must be keep cool and cool. Cool and calm. I'll write down a few possibilities. This pencil won't write.
2: That ain't no pencil. That's your cigar.
0: Yeah? Well, then, where's my pencil?
2: You smoking it.
0: Hey, let's not get excited now, folks. Let me think. Oh, I know. There's only one way to head off our wandering boy.
1: What's that, Uncle Mort?
0: We'll have to notify the police.
1: The police?
0: Yes. They can send out a teletype all over the state and pick up Leroy before you can say calling all cars.
1: Oh, but I hate to think of Leroy winding up in some police station.
2: Yeah, he might not like it if we had him heaved into Pokey.
0: Huh? I don't like it myself, but there's a lot worse places he might land. Well, there's no time to lose. Come on, Marjorie. I better phone right now and tell him our little boy, Blue.
1: Oh, dear. We only knew why he ran away.
0: Oh, I tried to figure it out, Marjorie, but it's a complete mystery to me. I keep asking myself, Throckmorton, what could you have done that you could have made Leroy run away from home? And then I keep answering myself, I don't know. Well, here goes.
1: Oh, I hope we can keep it out of the papers.
0: Yes, stop being nervous, my dear. Just watch me. Hello, police department. I wish to report a missing nephew. His name is Leroy Forrester. Yes, 13 years old, but he's tall for his size. I mean, he's old for his age. How tall? Oh, well, let me see. He comes about up to here on me. Oh. I forgot, officer. You can't see me, huh? I meant he comes up almost to my shoulder. Yeah. How tall am I? What does that matter? I'm not lost. Is that so? No, see here, mister.
1: Uncle, now don't get so excited. Yeah? Here, give me the phone.
0: Yeah.
1: Hello, police? My brother left home early this morning.
0: Hello? Oh, the police department. Well, at last. We've been waiting around here on tenterhooks. No, tenterhooks. T-E-N, never mind. Have you found him? Yes? Yes? Oh, well, that's something anyway. Thank you. Goodbye.
1: Have they found Leroy, Uncle Mort?
0: Not exactly. They've located a bakery wagon driver who gave him a lift out of town this morning in 3 cream puffs.
2: Which way was he going?
0: West, on the Watertown Road. In fact, Leroy told the man he was headed for Watertown.
1: Then come on, Uncle Mort. That's where we're going.
0: Yes. Maybe we can even find him before the police pick him up. Bertie, you stay here and answer the telephone in case the police or Leroy should call.
2: Yes, and I'll keep my ear glued to the bell and you keep your eyes glued to the road.
1: Yeah. Now take your time, Uncle Mort. Don't rush, though.
0: I'm not rushing. I'm just trying to keep up with you.
1: Are you sure you know the way to Watertown, Uncle?
0: Oh, yes. I could drive to Watertown with my eyes shut.
1: Sometimes I think that's the way you do all your driving. Yeah.

0: Must be 15 years since my moon came over this mountain.
1: Well, we should hit the Watertown Highway in another few minutes.
0: Yes. And once we're on the main road, I'll show you.
2: Oh!
1: Oh!
2: Oh, great jumping jeeps. Flat tire.
0: Oh, dear. Look at that. A blowout. My last good tire, too. Will I remember Pearl Harbor?
1: Have you got a spare?
0: A spare? Oh, yes. Here in the back. I better work fast if I want to get a change before dark, though. Where's that key? Oh, no, that's the one to my locker at the YMCA. This one's for the padlock on my diary. Could this one? No. This one doesn't fit.
1: What's wrong, Uncle?
0: I can't find the key to the rear compartment. And it won't open. Yeah, I guess I'll have to break off the lock with a hammer.
1: Oh, I hate to see you do that.
0: Well, shut your eyes, because I'm going to do it. Oh, no, I can't.
1: You can't?
0: No, I just remembered. The hammer's in the rear compartment with the tire. Oh, now what'll we do?
1: Could you use a rock instead of a hammer?
0: A rock? Oh, of course. Should be one somewhere around here. Always is when you don't need one.
3: Oh, I found one.
1: How's this, Uncle Mort?
0: Oh, splendid. Yeah, that rock looks like it's been through a lot, including Mrs. Uppington's window. Yeah, thank you very much, my dear. Yeah, I wish Leroy wouldn't run away from home. It's kind of hard on my automobile. There. Now if I can pry up the lid. Yeah, I've got it. Won't take me more than palpitating priorities. Some scoundrel of a so-and-so stole my spare tire.

0: is the longest shortcut I've ever traveled on.
1: You're right, Marjorie. And the next time you hear your Uncle Mort say I know a shortcut, please tap me on the skull with the nearest hammer.
0: Oh, it isn't. It isn't your fault. You were only trying to save time getting to Leroy.
1: Sorry. I can't understand this. This road was all right the last time I traveled on it.
0: When was that?
1: Let me see. It was the year I bought my moon roadster. Well, no wonder the road's bad.

0: Hello. Is this Slim's garage in Jacksonburg?
1: Yeah, this is Slim speaking.
0: Oh, well, my name is Gildersleeve, Slim. I'm calling from, Marjorie. What's the name of this place?
2: Joe Hogg's Hot Dogs. And good, too.
0: If, from Joe's Hot Dogs, good. I mean, Hogg's Place on the Watertown Road.
1: Yeah, I know where you are. What's your trouble?
0: I had a blowout about 2 miles back on the shortcut from Summerfield. They told me here you might be able to fix me up with a used tire and a tube.
1: What size tire do you use?
0: 7x15.
1: Those are scarce, brother.
0: Haven't you got one?
1: No. I might be able to get you one somewhere here in Jacksonburg, but not till tomorrow.
0: Oh, tomorrow. That means I'll have to get somebody to drive me to Watertown tonight. What'll I do about my car?
1: I'll send out and have it towed in here and try and get your tire in the morning.
0: Towed in? Oh, that's fine. Well, I'll be coming back by way of Jacksonburg tomorrow, I hope. See you then. Goodbye. Oh, Marjorie, have you got that small change ready for me?
3: Here you are, Uncle Mark.
0: Oh, thanks. Hello, operator? Huh? Oh, well, you've got that Summerfield number, huh? Oh, thanks. How much is it? All right, here it goes. Bells, even.
4: Gildersleeve resident.
0: Oh, hello, Bertie. This is Mr. Gildersleeve.
4: Yes, but did you catch up with Leroy yet?
0: No, Bertie. We've had a blowout.
4: Oh, that's bad.
0: Yes, and somebody stole our spare tire.
4: That's bad.
0: How about using that jalopy of yours?
4: That's baddest of all.
0: But, Bertie, we can't get another tire until morning. Couldn't you drive out here so we could continue to Watertown in that little car of yours?
4: Well, that's purely problematical. I'm willing to take a chance. It appeals to my sporting instincts.
0: What do you mean, Bertie?
4: Well, this heap of mine is strictly ultra-knock, non-brake, unclutched, and anti-hill climbing.
0: Well, take it easy, Bertie, but hurry up.
4: Okay. Where are you?
0: We're at a hot dog stand called Hogg's Inn, about 10 miles this side of Jacksonburg.
4: I'll be there fast as I can. Oh, come to think about it, I know a shortcut.
0: Good. No. Not the shortcut. Go the long way around. It's much quicker.
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0: Let's join the great Gildersleeve again as he, Marjorie, and Bertie continue their search for the missing Leroy.
1: Bertie, who did you buy this car from, Rochester?
2: No, sir. My pappy gave me this car. He bought it around about the time Mr. Roosevelt was elected.
3: I bet it was Teddy Roosevelt.
1: Yeah, I wouldn't doubt that, Marjorie. It certainly is a rough rider.
2: Oh, please don't drive so fast. Please don't drive so fast, Mr. Gildersleeve. When you goes over 30 miles an hour, the windshield has a tendency to slip down into the driver's lap.
1: Well, what does it do at 40?
2: It don't do 40. Yeah. And don't blow the horn, because that blows the lights.
3: Yeah. Well, if we don't go any faster than this, Leroy will have time to raise a beard, and we'll never recognize him.
1: Yeah. The only way we can get there any faster is to get out of this thing and walk.
2: We're doing all right. Look, this seems to be a city we're coming into. You think it might be Watertown?
1: Oh, no, Bertie. Watertown's still 100 miles away. This must be Jacksonburg. Why, it's taken us half an hour to travel 10 miles.
3: Slow down, Uncle Mort. There seems to be a wreck up ahead.
1: Can't be any worse than this one we're in. By George, you're right, Marjorie. Say, look at that truck on the wrong side of the street.
2: Yeah, and there's a car turned upside down.
3: Oh. Careful of the crowd, Uncle. You better go slower.
1: I am. You just don't notice the change, my dear. Well, there's one fellow who won't have to worry about tires anymore. Tires. Maybe I better stop.
3: What's wrong, Uncle Moore?
1: Nothing. That car is the same model as mine. I can use those tires. Hey, come on, let's find out. Excuse me. Can I squeeze through, please? I just barely did. Thank you. Pardon me, mister. Come on, Marjorie.
3: Yeah.
1: Well, by George, this is lucky. I was right. Those tires are 7x15.
3: They are?
1: Yes. The rest of the car is so badly smashed up, I'll bet the owner will sell me one or two.
2: Well, you better find him quick. That tow car might haul it away any minute.
1: The tow car? Oh, yes. I wonder who the owner is.
4: No, it was all the truck driver's fault. You don't have to take my word for it. Look at the skid marks.
1: Huh? Oh, say, that must be the owner, Marjorie. Now, you two wait here. This is my golden opportunity.
4: Uh-huh. Well, it makes my blood water when I think of it. A big truck like that zooming down a hill.
1: Excuse me, sir. But could I talk privately to you for a moment?
4: Oh, me?
1: Yeah.
4: Sure. Come on over here.
1: Oh, thanks very much.
4: Now, what is it, friend?
1: Look, mister, your car is wrecked.
4: But
1: the only thing worth salvaging are a couple of the tires.
4: But
1: I need tires like that.
4: But
1: you undoubtedly need money.
4: Yeah, but
1: how much do you want for the two best tires?
4: Oh, me?
1: Yes, you, brother. How about $15 for the pair of them?
4: Now, wait a minute.
1: Yeah. All right. That was just a feeler, bud. $20?
4: $20, huh? What's the most you'll pay?
1: $25, but $30 is positively as high as I'll go.
4: Okay, give me the 30.
1: Well, all right, here you are. 10, 20, 25, 30. Now, suppose you take them off. I want the right front and the left rear.
4: No. They're your tires now. You take them off.
1: Huh?
4: I got a phone call to make. So long, mister, and thanks.
1: You're welcome, indeed. Marjorie, Bertie.
3: Yes, Uncle Mort?
1: I made a deal with the owner of that wreck for two tires. We'll take them to Slim's garage and put them on my car.
2: Okay, I'll get the tire tools out of my car.
1: Yeah, come on, Marjorie. I want to show you what I bought. Yeah. Excuse me, young man. Pardon me, sir.
3: Aren't we lucky to find a wreck with the right-sized tires, Uncle Moore?
1: Yes. Well, here they are. Not exactly new, but worth their weight in sugar these days.
2: Here he is, Mr. Gildersleeve. Now, be careful and don't break this wrench.
1: Yeah, I won't.
2: Because it's a very important tool.
1: Huh?
2: I not only uses it to change tires, but also as the final and conclusive argument in traffic disputes.
1: Ooh. Yeah, I understand. I never took a tire off a car that was upside down before, though. This one's a little tough. Hold the wheel, Bertie.
2: You hold the wheel and I'll unscrew the lug.
1: Oh, well, all right. I guess holding the wheel is the harder job of the two anyway. Here.
3: Can I help too, Uncle Mort?
1: No. Bertie and I have it, haven't we, Bertie?
2: Yes, sir.
1: Yeah.
5: Now be careful, Uncle, or you'll get your fingers dirty.
1: Yeah, who said that?
3: Don't pay any attention, Uncle Mort. Just some fresh fellow.
1: Yeah, by George. If I was sure which one popped off, I'd pop him. Here, Bertie, let me do that.
2: Boy, I got them all off already.
1: Huh?
2: Now, you just help me lift it down.
1: Yes, of course. Here we go.
5: What are you going to do now, Uncle? Go hook rolling?
1: Yeah. Did you see who said that, Marjorie?
3: Oh, never mind those street corner loafers, Uncle Moore.
1: All right. No, Bertie, I'll take the other one off myself. Give me that tire wrench. Thanks. If there are any more remarks from the gallery, I'm going to unscrew a loose nut or two. What's the matter, boys? Cat got your tongues?
3: Come on, Uncle Mort. We've got to hurry.
1: Yes. Oh, of course.
5: Hey, wait a minute. What do you think you're doing, buddy?
1: Oh, hello, officer. I had a blowout this evening and no spare tire, and I happened to come across this wreck here, and it had the same size tires. Well, wasn't I lucky?
5: I'll say you was until I arrived.
1: What have you got to do with it?
5: Well, if you aren't the nerviest car stripper I ever seen.
1: Nerviest car stripper I ever saw, officer. What do you mean I'm a car stripper?
5: As if you didn't know. Standing there with your face, the picture of innocence, framed in a stolen tire.
1: Stolen? I bought these tires from the owner of this car. I've got witnesses. You boys saw me paying him, didn't you, boys?
6: Well, I saw you talking to some guy, but he wasn't the owner of that car.
1: How do you know he wasn't?
6: Because he ran out of the pool room with the rest of us when we heard the crash.
1: Oh, what? Do you mean that I was taken in?
5: You weren't, buddy, but you're gonna be. Come on with me.
1: Take your hands off of me, copper, or I'll hammer you into an ashtray.
3: No, Uncle Mort.
1: Oh, Marjorie. You and Bertie had better drive on to Watertown and keep a sharp lookout for Leroy. I think I'm going to be detained here.
3: All right, if you think that's best.
5: Come on, buddy. We're going to join the station wagon set.
1: The station? What do you mean?
5: I'm going to phone the station to send over the wagon, and then we'll be all...

0: innocent as a child, eh? I suppose you were just using those tires as teething rings.
1: Yes. Sergeant, I bought those two tires. I paid for them. What's the use of trying to convince a numbskull, fuzzy brain, flatfoot?
0: Are you insinuating that I'm a flatfoot?
1: If the shoe fits, wear it. I don't want to hang around this crook's coop any longer. I want some action.
0: Okay, you're going to get it. For tonight, I'm going to put you in a nice room where no nasty tires can come in and run off with you.
1: You mean in the cell?
0: Well, all our cells are full. I'm putting you in a detention room.
1: But what's the difference between that and a cell?
0: We put curtains over the bars.
1: You can't do this to me. Who do you think I am, a common criminal?
0: Yes. Now, shut up. What's your name?
1: My name. What's my... Oh, yeah. Let me see.
0: M-E-C.
1: Huh?
0: Last name, S-E-E.
1: Huh? Oh, yes, that's right. Dumbbell. Lem E.C., yeah. The E stands for Elmer.
0: Okay, C. Okay, C.
2: Yeah?
0: Put C in the detention room.
2: Okay.
0: And you, mister?
1: C is the name.
0: Huh. Don't think you're fooling anybody giving me a phony name like Lem E.C.
1: Huh?
0: I know it's an alias. Now run along.
3: This way, buddy. Come on.
1: Oh.
3: We're just sticking you in here till you decide to come clean with us.
1: I have come clean. And by George, before I'm through with you, you're going to be washed up.
3: In you go. Hey, kid, you got company.
1: Hello, young man. Leroy.
4: Uncle Mort. Gee, I'm glad to see you here.
1: I'm glad to see you too, my boy, but not here.
4: Boy, you must have had a lot of pull with the police to get in to visit me. Oh, I forgot you were the one who told them to pick me up.
1: Yes, Leroy, we just couldn't let you run away from home like that. And this was the quickest way to get in touch with you.
4: Well, let's get out of here and go home.
1: Yes, let's get out of here. Oh, Leroy, I'm afraid we can't do that for a little while.
4: Well, why not, huh?
1: I'll explain later. Meanwhile, young man, I want you to tell me why you ran away from home.
4: Oh, gee, Uncle Mort. All I was going to do was enlist in the Navy.
1: You in the Navy? Leroy, you're just 13 years old.
4: Well, sure, but I'm awfully big for my age.
1: Yeah.
4: And if I went to Watertown or someplace where nobody knows me, I bet I could get in.
1: But why? In your note, you said you couldn't stand it any longer. Were you unhappy at home, Leroy?
4: No, it's just that I can't stand around doing nothing while our country's at war. I want to do my share.
1: Well, that's a wonderful spirit, my boy. It makes me proud of you. But Uncle Sam can't use boys your age in the Navy.
4: Oh, but I can work hard. I want to be in there. Oh, you just don't understand.
1: I do understand, my boy. You think it's easy for me to watch younger men go off to fight our battles while I have to stay behind? Here we are. You're too young and I'm too old. But we each have a job to do. Every one of us. And the president of the boy in the school, Leroy.
4: But gee, Uncle Moore, right now school seems awfully trivial.
1: Leroy, it's the millions of trivial things, well done, that's going to win this war for us. Like the farmer who grows more food, and the factory hand who produces more equipment, and the housewife who makes everything go a little farther. Even the children who gather up waste paper and scrap iron. And all of us who buy bonds and contribute our time and money and prayers and inspiration. We're all in the army, Leroy. The army that stands back of our soldiers and our sailors and our flyers. And the better we do our job, the sooner they're going to finish theirs.

0: Wake up. It's morning.
1: I've been awake all night, Leroy. This mattress must be stuffed with old prisoners. And, Leroy, just stop calling me Unc. I don't want it ever known that Throckmorton P. Gildersleeve spent the night in the calaboose, suspected of highway robbery.
0: Gee, we're both in a spot.
1: Huh?
0: You can't get out till you can prove you paid for those tires, and I can't get out till you can prove you're you.
1: Oh, well, maybe they'll let me call Judge Hooker. If they do, we're about to have a visitor.
2: Okay, kid, come on. And bring your things. Your sister's outside to take you home.
0: Gee, thanks. Well, so long, mister.
1: Huh?
0: I'll do everything I can to help you get free.
1: Oh, thank you, sonny. Yep, wait a minute. Don't close that door, officer. I demand to see the desk sergeant.
2: What, again? Oh, all right. But this is the last time, see?
1: Yes, they can't keep me here unless I'm charged. I know my rights. I didn't study commercial law in night school 2 years for nothing.
2: Your sister's in the chief's office over there.
1: Oh. Hey, go ahead, sonny. I'm going to talk to the sergeant.
2: Hey, Sarge. He wants to see you again.
3: What is it this time?
1: Sergeant, either you release me at once or I'm going to sue you and Casey and the chief of police and the whole town of Jacksonburg for $1 million apiece.
3: Now, calm down, Mr. C. I tried to trace the ownership of that car you stripped, and the garage man who's got it now can't find the owner to sign a complaint against you.
1: Oh, why should he? He got his tires back, and I went out.
3: Well, under the circumstances, I guess we'll have to release you.
1: Well, that's better. A lucky thing for you, too.
3: Now, you see here, mister, if anybody's lucky, it's you. You're awfully lucky that guy ain't here to prosecute you.
1: What guy are you talking about?
3: The owner of that wrecked car. A fellow from Summerfield by the name of Throckmorton P. Gildersleeve.
1: Yeah.

0: The great Gildersleeve will be with us again in a few minutes. 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
1: Sorry, folks, our time's up. Good night.
0: Original music heard on this program was composed and conducted by William Randolph. This is Jim Bannon speaking for the Kraft Cheese Company and inviting you to be with us again next week at the same time for the further adventures of The Great Gildersleeve. This program came to you from Hollywood. This is the National Broadcasting Company.
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0: bunnies. Yes, boys and girls, it's Comic Weekly time. And here I come, right into your house to bring a little fun and happiness. Right out of the pages of Puck the Comic Weekly, straight into your living room, your friend, the Comic Weekly Man. The jolly Comic Weekly Man. Hello, hello, hello.
1: Hello, hello, hello.
0: Well, little Miss Honey, how are you today?
1: Warm. How are you?
0: Hot.
1: I'm sorry. I wish I could do something about it.
0: Well, the only thing you can do with the weather is to live with it.
1: Well, I think I could live with it easier if you'd please read the funnies to me.
0: Puck the Comic Weekly?
1: Yes.
0: Very well, I will, in just a moment. But first, here's that nice man with something interesting to say.

0: Now, here we go with Puck the Comic Weekly. And at the top of the first page...
1: Snookum, Snookum, Snookums.
0: Well, since you're excited about that, we'll read Snookum, Snookum, Snookums.
1: Matthew, wait for the music, please.
0: Very well, my lady. Diddly-da, diddly-doo, wake-a-mack-a-mookums. Let's have a little tune for little Snookums. Rosie tells Archie that Snookums isn't in the house. She wonders if Snookums might be lost. Archie says,
2: "Oh, gosh, my baby. I'll go look for him right away."
0: And by the time you can say, come out, wherever you are, Archie is running off down the street yelling,
2: "Snookums! Snookums! Can you hear me? Answer, Daddy! Snookums!"
0: Last picture, top row, he finds two men, and one says,
3: "Hey, what's the matter, pal? Lose something?"
0: Archie answers excitedly,
2: "No, my baby is lost. Will you help me look for him?"
0: So the men join the hunt. First picture, next row. A dozen men, including the policeman in the corner, are helping Archie look for Snookums. Archie yells,
2: "Snookums! Where are you?"
0: Just around the corner, little Snookums is toddling along. A little boy runs past, and Snookums asks,
4: "What is everybody looking for?"
0: And the little boy answers,
3: "A little boy's lost."
0: Just then, Archie comes around the corner. He sees Snookums and exclaims,
2: "Snookums! There you are!"
0: And Snookums answers,
4: "Yes, Snookums helping to look for a lost boy."
0: And Archie goes...
1: Wasn't that funny? Isn't that a funny look on Archie's face?
0: I think I'd look like that, too, if I learned someone I was looking for was looking for himself without knowing who it was he was looking for.
1: Yes, I would, too.
0: Yes. Well, now what?
1: Oh, now, would you please turn over the page and read Flash Gordon? Because that bad man Zinn has captured Flash.
0: And now Zinn is going to have Flash put into the smoke chamber. And when Flash breathes the smoke, he will no longer be able to think for himself.
1: And Zinn will be able to make Flash do anything he wants him to do.
0: Yes. So let's learn now how Zinn's plans work out. So here we go over to page 2 with Flash Gordon. Rig-a-dig-a-doon-doon, saskamatash. Let's have music for heroic Flash. Flash, crushed by the false report of Dale's death, is marched toward the liquid and gas chamber. Zinn sneers.
5: "When you come out, you'll be an automaton, blindly obedient to my orders."
0: Rubia hurries down to bid Flash farewell. She tells him again that Dale is dead, which is not true, and she says that she loves him too much to have him become a zombie. And then she hands him a little gadget to put in his nose, saying that if he breathes through these filters, the smoke will not affect him. To save himself from becoming Zinn's slave, Flash accepts Rubia's help. And last picture, top row, he is herded into the atomic gas chamber with a group of Zinn's men, all doomed to a living death. The door closes, and the gas is turned on in the chamber. First picture, next row, Flash watches the others carefully. He sees a tragic change come over the men as they breathe the subtly poisonous fumes. Flash studies their actions. He must imitate them exactly, or risks some new cruelty by Zinn. Then he puts the filters in his nose and pretends to inhale the gas. And as he does, he wonders whether the filters will really save him from the fate that has fallen on the other men. A little later, the men, now newly made automatons, men who walk like little dolls that are wound up, march out of the gas chamber. They are taken outside, last picture, where Zinn and Rubia are waiting in Zinn's armored car. Zinn beckons to Flash and commands his new slave,
5: "Flash, march behind me."
0: The car slowly drives off. Flash tries to copy the rigid mechanical walk of the zombies as he follows Zinn's car. Rubia stares at him fearfully, not sure whether he's really man or machine.
1: Did?
0: Well, I certainly hope so. And next week, I'm sure we should find out whether they did or not.
1: And then we'll find out what Zinn's going to try to make Flash do.
0: Yes.
1: Oh, I can hardly wait. This is getting so exciting.
0: Well, sometimes we have to wait for the most exciting things.
1: Yes. Isn't that awful?
0: Uh-huh. But look across the page.
1: Oh, yes. Dick's Adventures. And something exciting is going to happen there, too, because last week Dick, who's with Paul Revere in the early days of America, came back from a secret meeting with a lot of men, and he has some plan, and I'm anxious to find out.
0: Yes, the English are trying to make the Americans buy tea that is very highly taxed.
1: That means it costs more than it should, and that isn't fair.
0: No, it is not fair, and the Americans don't want to buy the tea. So let's try to find out now what this mysterious plan is.
1: Oh, great.
0: So here we go with Dick's Adventures. Say the magic words with me. Rickety-pack-a-zack-a-zick. Let's have music for Adventurous Dick.

0: Dick is in Paul Revere's home again. Dinner is being served. As Paul and Dick begin to eat, last picture top row, Paul says to his wife,
1: "'Tis a lovely dinner, my sweet, but where's the tea? Pray fetch the tea."
0: Dick looks up in surprise because he thought that the Americans had agreed not to buy the tea from the English, and by refusing to buy it, forced the English to take off the high tax. Dick exclaims,
2: "Tea?"
0: Paul's wife is just as surprised, and she tells him first picture next row that she can't understand men, that Paul has told her time and time again to have no tea in the house at all while the tax is on it. Paul smiles and says,
1: "Tonight we want the king's tea, eh, Dick?"
0: He gets up, puts on his hat and coat, followed by Dick, and Paul says grimly,
1: "We'll settle this matter of tea at the Green Dragon. Come."
0: Last picture of the row, Paul and Dick are seated at a table in the corner of the Green Dragon Inn, a favorite gathering place of the men of Boston. In the Green Dragon Inn, no tea is tasted, but it is not neglected. To the table of Dick and Paul, one by one, the men of Boston come. As they stop at the table, instructions are given to each of them, and the instructions are always the same. Finally, the last man approaches the table, first picture bottom row, and Dick whispers to him,
2: "Tea party tonight, Ben, at Griffin's Wharf, Indians only. Coming?"
0: And the man named Ben replies,
3: "I'll be there with a tomahawk."
0: Leaving the Green Dragon, Dick and Paul Revere return home once more to carry out the next step in their plan. A short time later, last picture, two Mohawk braves carrying tomahawks and wearing the full dress of Indians slip noiselessly from Paul Revere's house. A man standing in the shadow across the street watches silently as the two Indians come out of the house where Paul Revere lives. A grim look settles over his face.
4: Why do you suppose they've dressed up like Indians again?
0: Well, now they're on their way to carry out the plan that the men have agreed on.
4: Who is that man that sees them? The one with the grim look on his face?
0: I'm afraid all of this is something we'll have to wait until next week to find out.
4: Oh, wait. Always wait.
0: Yeah, but the good things are worth waiting for.
4: Yes, I know. So I'll wait.
0: Goody. And just for that, I'll read Rusty Riley for you. Here he is, right underneath Dick's adventures.
4: Oh, I'm so anxious to see what's going to happen to that sneaky Taffy Allardyce, who's Mr. Miles' nephew, because Tex knows that Taffy put the dope in Hillbilly's feed and it made him sick.
0: Yes, Tex has discovered enough of what's going on to suspect Taffy, and he's speaking to Mr. Miles about his suspicions.
4: So quick, Reed, let's find out what happens.
0: Very well. Here we go with Rusty Riley. Gallop and run till the road is dusty. Give us music for his horse and Rusty. Mr. Miles has just heard Tex's suspicions of what's going on, and he exclaims,
5: "Tex, I find it very difficult to believe my nephew, Allardyce, would be guilty of giving poisonous food to a horse."
0: Tex replies,
6: "Okay, boss, I can't prove it, but sure as shooting, somebody's after Big Blaze. Why, if Blaze had been in his own stall, he'd have got that dose instead of Hillbilly. It's only a week till the Selby Cup. Hey, couldn't we take Blaze to the track now?"
0: Mr. Miles thinks for a second and then replies,
5: I'll speak to Colonel Adams, the owner of Cedar Point Track."
0: Tex reaches for his hat, saying,
6: "That's plum good sense, boys. I'll go along, and by jingoes, I'll sleep in Big Blaze's stall if need be."
0: Mr. Miles finds Colonel Adams, owner of Cedar Point Track, near a huge tree. He walks up to him and says,
5: "Oh, excuse me, Colonel. May I have a word with you? It's about my Selby Cup entry, Big Blaze."
0: Colonel Adams replies,
6: "Why, of course, Quentin."
0: Goldie, who is Taffy Allardyce's wife, sees the two men talking. Quietly, she slips over behind the tree to hear what's being said. Last picture top row, she overhears Mr. Miles say,
5: "I wonder if you could let me have quarters for Blaze at the track a little ahead of time. I'd like to send him over tomorrow morning."
0: Colonel Adams replies,
6: "Why, certainly. You may have number 4 in row B."
0: Hearing this, Goldie quietly slips away without being seen. And the plan which Tex wanted to keep secret is known now by the very person who was scheming to bring trouble into Rusty's life. A little later, as Rusty is playing with the hunting dogs, Tex tells him first picture bottom row,
6: Rusty, the boss wants you to clean up and come to the house. He wants you to help with the wraps and things at a dinner party.
0: Rusty replies,
2: Oh, sure, Tex. Soon as I put these dogs in the run.
0: That night, after all of the guests have arrived for the party, Rusty has a few minutes to himself. He sits in a big chair in front of the fireplace, saying to himself,
2: I guess all the people are here now. Think I'll just curl up in this big chair till it's time for him to leave.
0: Suddenly, he hears voices behind him. He recognizes them as Goldie and Taffy Allardyce, the two schemers. They don't see Rusty in the chair. Rusty overhears Goldie tell Taffy that Big Blaze is going to be taken to the Cedar Point track tomorrow morning. Rusty hears Taffy exclaim last picture.
2: Good night. That settles it. I'll have to finish him off tonight, somehow.
0: Rusty's eyes open in horror at these words, and he knows he must move quickly if Blaze is to be saved.
4: Ooh, I just hope they don't see Rusty there, because if they know that he heard them, they may do something terrible to him. Kidnapping, maybe.
0: Well, let's hope not.
4: Well, I just hope that Mr. Miles learns that his nephew is really a bad old mean person and time for him to do something about it.
0: Well, next week we'll find that out, I'm sure. That is, if you'll be here.
4: Oh, I wouldn't miss it.
0: Fine. And now would you like to miss Donald Duck?
4: Oh, I should say not. Donald Duck is one of my favorites.
0: Well, then, turn over the page, and there he is right at the top, and I'll read Donald in a minute. But first, here's that nice man with something interesting to say. Now, here we go again with Puck the Comic Weekly. And on top of page 4, Donald Duck. Say the magic words with me. Squeegem, squeegem, squiddy chicka chack. Let's have music spin a quack quack. Donald passes a nursery, which is a place where they sell flowers and plants. He sees an ivy plant on a table and a sign which reads,
7: Climbing Ivy, 50 cents.
0: Donald exclaimed,
7: Just what I need for my porch.
0: And next picture, he has planted the ivy beside his porch, aiming it so it'll climb up the porch post. And he says,
7: There. Now in a few weeks, it'll cover the porch.
0: 2 weeks later, Donald takes a look at his ivy plant and sees that instead of climbing up the post, it has fallen over backwards, flat on the ground. And Donald exclaims,
7: Huh, that's funny.
0: So he straightens the ivy up and ties the ivy to the post. And then says,
7: There, now she'll climb.
0: 2 weeks later, last picture top row, Donald takes another look at his ivy. He finds that it's grown twice as much, but instead of climbing up the post, it has fallen over backwards again and climbed right down to the ground. And by the time you can go, Donald is back at the nursery, first picture, bottom row, with a plant, and he says to the man he bought it from,
7: Look, pal, you sure this stuff is climbing, Ivy?
8: Why, quite sure. What's your trouble?
7: I wanted to climb my porch, and it won't climb.
8: Well, that's easy, sir. You need a trellis.
0: So the man points out a trellis, which is some pieces of wood put together sort of like a ladder. And the man says,
8: Now here's a nice one, only $5.
0: So Donald decides the ivy will surely climb up that, because it has something to hang on to. And he exclaims,
7: I'll take it.
0: And by the time you can say, Shinny up my trellis, Mr. Ellis, Donald has planted the ivy beside his porch again and winds it around the trellis to give it a good start so it'll climb up, and then waits happily for it to grow. One month later, last picture, Donald takes a look at his ivy, and he's amazed to see that instead of climbing up the trellis, the ivy has crawled right through it at the bottom and then up the porch that Donald tried to make it climb in the first place. And Donald exclaims,
7: What?
1: It's no wonder he's annoyed after paying $5 for a trellis which the ivy doesn't want to climb.
4: Yes, but I just love Donald Duck because he's so funny.
1: Oh, look, look, right underneath Donald Duck.
4: Oh, it's Roy Rogers, my favorite cowboy.
1: Mine, too.
4: I'm anxious to have you read that because just as we left Roy last week, he was trying to find out who set fire to the prairie and all the telegraph poles.
1: And while Roy was looking at some strange footprints, his friend, Brad, went behind some rocks and then shouted for help.
4: So please, quick read, so we can find out what's the trouble.
1: Very well. Here we go with Roy Rogers, King of the Cowboys. Hi-yip-hi-yo. Now here we go with Roy and Trigger. Hi-yip-hi-yo.

0: Roy and IQ Theorem run to answer Brad's call for help. Brad yells,
1: "Help! My eye! Something blinded me!"
0: Roy runs up and asks, "Well, what was it, Brad?" Brad, holding his hands over his eyes, replies, "I spotted some pole timber, and then I walked out of the narrow pass and a flash of light hit me." Roy exclaims, "Well, that's just what happened to that blinded cowpoke I found up here." Just then it begins to rain. Roy helps Brad under a ledge of rock, saying, "Yeah, sit under the ledge here, Brad. I'm going back up there." Then Roy turns and walks off, saying, "Reckon it's my turn to see what's on the other side of that unlucky pass." IQ Theorem, the investigator from the city, warns,
2: "Careful, Rogers. If you get blinded, how will we get back to camp?"
0: Roy replies, "Well, don't worry. Trigger knows the way." And as he walks between the rocks, last picture top row, he thinks to himself, "Hey, this rain will sure wash out those funny sandal tracks we spotted back on the trail." First picture bottom row, Roy stops suddenly and exclaims, "Looks like something's moving up there on that ridge. And I can't see much in this rain." Roy isn't wrong, for behind the boulder, before the cave, the old hermit is watching. And he exclaims,
1: "Yeah, I thought I scared off those telegraph fellers when I blinded that big one. But there's another one coming up."
0: He trots in the cave after his rifle, saying,
1: "I can't blind this fella because it's raining. But I can shoot him, a snooping varmint."
0: And he trots back again, carefully watches Roy, and exclaims,
1: "I ain't letting nobody snoop around trying to find out what starts all the fires in the valley."
0: Roy steps out from behind a rock and starts to move up the hill. Suddenly, a bullet goes through Roy's hat. Roy exclaims, last picture, "Wow, that was too close." And the old hermit exclaims,
1: "Missed, blast it, but next time I won't."
3: Gets behind the rocks fast, because next time maybe that hermit won't miss.
0: No, that hermit is up there in the cave, and it'd be pretty hard to get at him.
3: I can hardly wait to see if they will catch him.
0: Well, we'll find out next week.
3: Oh, I certainly hope so.
0: Now I think it's time for
3: Dagwood and Blondie, I hope.
0: You're absolutely right. So if you'll pick up the first page of the second section of Puck the Comic Weekly, we'll read Dagwood and Blondie. Ramafoo, ramafum, zim, zam, zombie. Conjure me music for Dagwood and Blondie. Dagwood, who's at his office, is talking to the bookkeeper named Eddie, a tall, skinny, worried-looking fellow. Eddie says,
4: "I'm terribly nervous lately."
0: Dagwood replies,
4: "You know, you ought to get married, Eddie."
0: Eddie holds out his hand and exclaims,
4: "Here, look. See how my hand shakes."
0: Dagwood replies,
4: "Yeah, you look like you're waving at someone. You know, you need a little wife to take care of you."
0: Last picture, top row, Eddie takes some medicine and swallows it. And he exclaims,
4: I jump when the phone rings.
0: Dagwood says,
4: "Eddie, you need peace and contentment. The pitter-patter of tiny feet around your house."
0: First picture next row, Eddie says thoughtfully,
4: "You're winning me over, Dagwood."
0: Dagwood gives him a pat on the back, saying,
4: "Come home to dinner with me tonight and see for yourself how serene and blissful married life can be."
0: Eddie replies,
4: All right, I'll call up the boys and tell them I'm not going out with them tonight."
0: And it's decided that Eddie is to come home with Dagwood for dinner. Meanwhile, someone's been playing tricks on Blondie. The doorbell is rung, and when she answers it, there's no one there. Cookie tells Blondie, first picture next row, that it's the new kids up the street who ring doorbells and then run. And that gives Blondie an idea. Well, at this moment, Dagwood is on the way home with his friend Eddie. And he points out all the people in the neighborhood who are mowing lawns, clipping hedges, and enjoying life. Dagwood says,
4: "Look at all these happy, contented husbands, Eddie."
0: Eddie replies mournfully,
4: "Yeah, I'm beginning to realize all I've missed by being single."
0: Then they ring Dagwood's doorbell, last picture of the row. And Dagwood says,
4: "The peace and joy of married life is all you need, Eddie."
0: And first picture, bottom row, the door opens, and three horrible-looking people jump at them, yelling, and Eddie disappears down the street like a shot. As Dagwood, who has fallen over on his back, looks up dazed, Blondie sticks her head out from under a sheet and says,
3: "We were trying to scare some fresh little kids who were ringing our doorbell."
0: And Alexander exclaims,
2: "Yeah, your friend ran away, Pop."
0: Dagwood shakes his head, wondering what has happened to him. Meanwhile, last picture down at the pool hall, Eddie rushes in and says to his friends,
5: "No, don't let me get married, boy."
3: Wasn't that funny?
0: Yes. After all of Dagwood's talk, Blondie's little game changed Eddie's mind about getting married.
3: Isn't that silly? Because dressing up like ghosts is lots of fun.
0: Yes, Eddie should try it sometime.
3: Yes, he should.
0: Well, now it's time for Prince Valiant.
3: Oh, goody.
0: So go past the Comic Weekly Club, which I hope you'll look at when we get through.
3: Oh, I certainly will, because I just love the puzzles and games in the Comic Weekly Club.
0: And then go past Buzz Sawyer and the Phantom over to the last page, and there he is, Prince Valiant in the Days of King Arthur. Eckert Brackett, Dray Malkin, and Quince. Music romantic for a fair, fair prince. King Hap Atla couldn't capture King Agwar's castle, so the two kings are now having a peace conference. Alita had come in and told the men to stop their arguing and decide never to have war again, so that the women and the children could enjoy life safely and peacefully. Then Alita left the conference. All she wanted was a healthy, happy place in which to bring up her baby, and her quiet words were like a whiplash that stripped away their arrogance. King Agwar conceals a smile. He knows his enemies are blustering because they think his defenses are weak. Alita's words have shown them how desperate is their position. By this time, last picture top row, Hap Atla's wife, Queen Jan, is now completely under Alita's spell and readily agrees when Alita asks her to go into the castle and see her new gowns. So they leave the children with the men, and the two women go toward the castle. First picture next row, Hap Atla looks up in time to see them entering the castle. He leaps to his feet and shouts,
6: "Treachery! Queen Jan has been taken prisoner!"
0: King Agwar chuckles.
7: "I'll be hostage for her safe return. But if you have sufficient foolhardy courage to meddle in women's affairs, you may take my seal ring and follow."
0: So last picture of the row, under the protection of the ring, Hap Atla enters the stronghold he could not invade by force. Once inside, first picture bottom row, he has a chance to notice that, though not a soldier is to be seen, the war machines are well oiled, stacks of weapons abound, and the rustle and murmur of many men can be heard. And then, last picture, he is led to the Lady Alita's apartment, into which he bursts angrily, and then stops. There's an instant of embarrassed silence, because he finds his wife trying on one of Alita's nice gowns. And the women are very angry that even he, a king, should come to their room. And believe me, thereafter he wishes he had paid more heed to King Agwar's warning to leave the women alone.
3: Well, it certainly serves him right. If he will just keep his nose out of things, these women will settle everything in a nice, peaceful way.
0: Yes, so far I think Alita has proven that she's right.
3: Yes, she has. And I hope he's learned his lesson.
0: Well, next week we'll find out. Now, that's all the time I have. But before I go, here's that nice man with something interesting to say. Well, honey, and all your boys and girls, I've got to go now.
3: All right, Mr. Comic Weekly Man, but I'll be waiting for you next week.
0: Okay, that's a date, and a date with all you boys and girls. Be sure to meet me with our little friend, Miss Honey, next week when I read Puck the Comic Weekly. For I'm the Comic Weekly Man, the jolly Comic Weekly Man. I'll be back to read the funnies to you happy boys and honeys. Don't forget, boys and girls, see you all next week. Your friend...

0: the cough drops.
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2: Once upon a time there was an engineer.
3: Choo-choo Charlie was his name, we hear.
2: He had an engine and he sure had fun. He used good and plenty candy to make his train run.
4: Charlie says, love my good and plenty. Charlie says, really rings the bell. Charlie says, love my good and plenty. Don't know any other candy that I love so well.
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0: 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To your FBI, you look for national security, and to the Equitable Society for financial security. 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Espionage.
1: You pick up your newspaper, today's newspaper, June 8, 1945, and you read that FBI agents have captured a spy. The story will tell he was captured and even carries some details of his work. But there is never a report of how the case started, of how the FBI learned of the existence of the spy. Well, how do they learn? What makes them suspicious? What is the first indication that a spy is at work? Actually, it can be almost anything. Something as melodramatic as two men landing on the eastern seaboard in a small boat. Something as obvious as blueprints stolen from an office. Or something as casual, as everyday, as innocent, as a letter. A letter returned to a housewife in Seattle. A letter returned to a housewife who had not written it.
2: Good morning, Junior.
3: Hmm? Oh, good morning, dear.
2: Eggs and cereal for me and anything else you've got. I feel as though I could eat a horse.
3: Hmm.
2: Say, what's that letter got that I haven't?
3: This is the funniest thing, Harvey.
2: Huh?
3: It came in the mail this morning, but I don't think it's really for me.
2: The name on the envelope might be a clue.
3: No, I'm serious, Harvey.
2: Well, who sent it?
3: I did, but actually, I didn't.
2: Julia.
3: No, look, dear, it has my name, Mrs. Julia Gorham, on the return address, and it was returned to me, but I didn't write it.
2: What?
3: Yet I could have written it. Tells about my taking that trip to Fort Ord to see Bobby, and about going to the blood bank.
2: Oh, Julia.
3: Harvey, I didn't write it. Look, it's typewritten, and you know I can't type.
2: Well, this is your signature, though.
3: Yes, it's my signature, and I do collect dolls, and I bought some new ones, just as it says. But I did not write this letter.
2: All right, all right.
3: Harvey, is this your idea of a joke?
2: Julia, you know I didn't.
3: Well, then who did write it? And why my name, and why all about me?
2: Well, who was it sent to?
3: Some man I never even heard of. Maybe he doesn't even exist, because, look, the letter has address unknown stamped on it. See here. Right here.
2: Mm-hmm. This letter was sent to Argentina.
3: Well?
2: I don't know, but Julian, maybe we better turn this letter over to the post office. Or even the FBI.
3: FBI?
2: Yeah.
3: But why?
2: Well, I don't know what it is, but I don't think it's a practical joke or an accident. I think there's something funny going on with this letter, Julia.
1: A short time later, a woman in San Francisco received a letter. A letter returned from Argentina, a letter signed with her own name, a letter she had not written. She gave the letter to the post office, and soon it was in the hands of the FBI. Because the postal authorities, like all authorities in this country, cooperate completely with the FBI.
4: Oh, hello, Dan.
5: Hello, Paul.
4: I was just going to drop in on you. Have a chair.
5: Thanks.
4: I finished comparing the Seattle letter and the San Francisco one.
5: That's good, because there's another now.
4: What?
5: It just came in.
4: Where from this time?
5: Springfield, Ohio.
4: Oh, this is really turning into something, isn't it? Is it like the others?
5: Almost the identical pattern.
4: Where was it mailed from, Dan?
5: Originally from New York, about a month ago.
4: I suppose that other business is in the Springfield letter, too.
5: You mean talk about dolls?
4: Yes.
5: Yes. It's all right there.
4: I copied down one sentence in particular from the Seattle letter and checked on it.
5: What sentence?
4: This one. That big doll in the hula grass skirt was broken, but has been sent on to the hospital here. I expect it to be repaired by the first week in June.
5: A broken doll in a hula skirt?
4: Meaning a warship damaged at Pearl Harbor.

0: on to the hospital here. I expect it to be repaired by the first week in June.
1: A broken doll in a hula skirt.
0: Meaning a warship damaged at Pearl Harbor or in the Philippines.
1: And sent to Seattle for repairs.
0: Yes. We checked the Puget Sound Navy Yard. At the time this letter was written, a warship damaged in the Pacific was being repaired there.
1: Well, I guess that's it.
0: Yes.
1: The references to the dolls are really a code. These letters were written by a spy.
0: Yes. But who really wrote them?
2: When you think of an investigator working on a case, you think of him as working alone. Think of him as pursuing one course. Think of him as being able to follow only one clue at a time. When the FBI works on a case, it is true that usually one or two agents are in charge. But even they don't work alone. Far from it. Any other agents they may need, any other investigators they may need, any other resources they may need, are always available. In this case, field agents in Seattle, in San Francisco, in Springfield, immediately began investigating the three women who had received letters sent back from Argentina. Began checking on their backgrounds, began digging into their activities. At the same time, the special agents in charge were carefully checking on all references in the letters. And the letters themselves were put through a microscopic examination in the FBI laboratory.
0: How are you coming with those letters, Doc?
1: Those doll letters?
0: Yes.
1: They're awfully dull.
0: You mean you didn't find...
1: I mean the letters are dull. Bad style, too. And all the misspelling. Don't people go to school anymore?
0: Doc.
1: I know. You wanted to check on the typing.
0: Yes.
1: Well, the Seattle letter was typed on a regular office machine. The San Francisco letter, worst style of all, that was typed on a regular office machine, too.
0: The same machine?
1: Not even the same make.
0: What?
1: The third letter, the one from the lady in Springfield that was mailed in New York, that was typed on a small portable.
0: I see. Anything about the typing itself, Doc?
1: It's terrible.
0: I know.
1: Same person typed all three letters, all right.
0: He did?
1: He didn't. She did.
0: What?
1: Whoever typed these letters can't type very well. Doesn't know the touch system. And the odds are it was a woman.
0: A woman? Which one, though?
1: Not one of the three who signed these letters.
0: How do you know?
1: We found every one of these signatures was traced. They're all forgeries.

0: All signatures are forged and all letters are typed by the same person.
1: Mm-hmm.
0: Probably a woman.
1: That's right.
0: I don't think it's any of the three who got the letters. Not from the reports.
1: Have they all been cleared?
0: Everyone.
1: I figured they would be, but who is it then?
0: We've been working on a theory, Paul, that... Well, let me go over it for you and see what you think.
1: Sure.
0: Regardless of anything else, each of these letters has actual facts about each woman concerned. Real, honest things that they really did.
1: Like the Seattle woman visiting her son at his camp.
0: Yes. Well, the writer, then, must be someone who knows all three.
1: Right.
0: Now, what woman would know all three? What do they all have in common?
1: I get it, Dan. They all have the same hobby. They all collect dolls.
0: We found that they get their dolls from several places. There's one place where they've all bought dolls from and have been buying from steadily.
1: What's that?
0: A doll shop on Madison Avenue in New York City. And, Paul, that shop is owned by a woman. A woman named Cora Lee Williamson.
2: The first clue is a letter. An ordinary clue, a small clue. But a year ago in Colorado, a clean glass was a clue. An ordinary drinking glass. That was a small clue. But an FBI laboratory examination of the gastric juices in a man's body showed there had been poison in that glass. This letter, this first small clue, leads to other clues. Leads to the discovery of an espionage system. Leads finally to a woman who owns a doll shop. A woman who may be a spy.
3: I really must apologize to you. This office is so tiny and cluttered, Mr.
1: Walker.
3: Oh, of course, Walker. There. I hope you'll be comfortable.
1: Well, that's fine, Mrs. Williamson.
3: You're not by any chance related to the Walkers of Mobile?
1: Not that I know of.
3: Of course, it's not a very unusual name, but I'm always hoping that I'll meet someone from Mobile. Oh, listen to me chatter. I'm sorry, Mr. Walker. What can I do for you?
1: Oh, just a few routine questions I hope you can answer.
3: Why, I'd be delighted to.
1: How long have you had this shop?
3: Almost, 4 years now.
1: And you've been in New York all that time?
3: Oh, this must be...

0: About my income tax and my accountant.
1: It's not your income tax.
0: Well, I should hope not, after all I pay that man. What is it about, Mr. Walker?
1: You're traveling, for one thing.
0: Traveling?
1: Mm-hmm.
0: Oh, my dear man, this business just doesn't give me a chance to get anywhere. Except, of course, for a week or two in the summer.
1: You haven't made any trips recently?
0: Yes, I have. I was in California recently.
1: When?
0: In April.
1: Where in California?
0: San Francisco. That's my husband's hometown, you see.
1: You didn't go any other place?
0: Oh, no.
1: Seattle?
0: Oh, dear, no. It was a very brief trip. Why did you ask?
1: Ask what?
0: Whether I'd been to, where was it, Seattle?
1: To be frank, I'm interested in some letters.
0: Sent to Seattle?
1: Well, one sent from Seattle.
0: To me?
1: No, to Argentina.
0: Oh.
1: What's wrong, Mrs. Williamson?
0: Well, nothing except that... Well, Mr. Walker, I just feel you're trying to find out something horrible.
1: Like what?
0: That's just it. I don't know what. I haven't any idea, and that's what makes it so frightening.
1: Is that your portable?
0: Oh, well, yes.
1: You type letters to your customers on that?
0: Oh, no, I can't type at all.
1: You can?
0: Oh, dear, no.
1: Who does your typing, then?
0: My husband used to, and I have a girl who does it now.
1: Your husband?
0: Yes, we used to run the business together, and... Well, the reason I got so upset just before, Mr. Walker, is that when my husband and I were in California, he did run up to Seattle for a few days.
1: Why?
0: I don't know.
1: Where is he now?
0: Now?
1: Yes.
0: Oh, I thought you knew. My husband had a heart attack last month, Mr. Walker. He's dead.

0: We momentarily close the Federal Bureau of Investigation file on Cora Lee Williamson, spy. We will reopen this file in just a moment. One of the most pressing problems to be faced by our ex-servicemen is, what should I do about my government life insurance? Should I drop it or keep it in force? The Equitable Life Assurance Society of the United States wishes to emphasize that your National Service Life Insurance is an invaluable possession. Don't let it lapse. As soon as possible, convert it into one of the standard policies offered by the government. That's good advice. The kind of counsel that Equitable Society representatives have been giving to men and women in search of greater security since the year 1859. During those 86 years, the Equitable Society has grown into a strong mutual society with 3,200,000 members. Such a society and the funds entrusted to its care is a valuable asset to this country, a great stabilizing force. Equitable Society funds are invested in all types of business, from the corner store and the small farm to the industrial giants that have worked such miracles of war production. By serving its members, the Equitable Society serves America. And now, back to the file on Cora Lee Williamson, spy.
1: Proof is a very simple word. Five letters, simple to pronounce, simple to understand. Yet it is the most important word in the language of the FBI. In detective fiction, the case of Cora Lee Williamson would have been over long ago. Espionage letters are intercepted. It is found that one person, probably a woman, wrote the letters. Circumstantial evidence indicates that woman is Cora Lee Williamson. The tough, tight-lipped, fictional detective arrests the charming, lovely lady. End of lady, end of case, end of the best-selling mystery. But for the FBI, only the beginning. True, a woman probably typed the letters, and that woman was probably Cora Lee Williamson. But there is no actual proof, any more than there is actual proof that Cora Lee's husband wrote the letters. Proof must be gotten. And to get it, one name is sent out to the hundreds of FBI agents throughout the nation. Cora Lee Williamson. Postal and censorship authorities are warned to watch for any letters mentioning dolls. Over the entire country, a tight but invisible net is spread. And at the same time, special agents talk to anyone who might have information about Cora Lee Williamson. In the East and in the West. To seek, to search, to hunt for one thing. Proof.
2: Then Mrs. Williamson and her husband stayed in this hotel the whole time they were in Seattle?
3: Oh, no, she did. He wasn't here.
2: Are you sure?
3: Yes, sir.
2: Tell me, do you have public typewriters in this hotel?
3: Yes.
2: Did Mrs. Williamson ever use one?
3: I don't know.
2: But she could have.
3: Oh, sure, she could have very easily.
4: Carly? Yeah, she was one of our bookkeepers until she left for New York.
2: Did she do any typing for you?
4: Only at the beginning.
2: Bad typist?
4: Terrible. And her spelling was worse.
2: What kind of accounts did you handle then?
4: Well, we did have a few Japanese accounts.
2: Did Mrs. Williamson handle any of them?
4: She handled most of them. She was very good with Japs.
5: Yeah, I lived across the hall from the Williamsons for almost a year. She was very popular with the Navy.
2: How do you know?
5: She was always going to parties. Theirs and ours.
2: Theirs?
5: The Japs. Every time they gave a party, little Coralie was right there.
6: I'll say she lived here. Glad to get rid of her.
2: Why?
6: Well, would you want a flock of Japs coming to your house?
2: No. Do you remember any of them?
6: Yeah. One was a big shot in the Jap Navy.
2: You don't know his name?
6: No, it was something like Kangaroo. Oh, I don't know.
2: But Mrs. Williamson liked the Japs?
6: Liked him? She belonged to a Jap society herself.
2: How long did you take care of Mr. Williamson, Doctor?
7: For 2 years before they went east, and then again when they came back here a few months ago. It was hard for her, of course.
2: What way?
7: Oh, they never had much money until after they went east. As a matter of fact, it wasn't until Mrs. Williamson got her doll shop started in New York that things really got better.
2: Much better, I gather.
7: Oh, yes. When they came back here, $100 bills were like water to her.

0: Walker speaking.
1: Paul, this is Dan.
0: Hello, Dan.
1: We just received a special report over the wire from New York.
0: What about?
1: Something funny about Mrs. Williamson's money.
0: Yes?
1: She's been passing out a lot of $100 bills.
0: And she did it here, too.
1: Well, the New York office found that in 1941, those bills were received by the New York agency of the Yokohama Specie Bank, direct from Tokyo, Japan.
0: It's beginning to fit. Go on.
1: Later in 1941, they were paid into the account of the Imperial Japanese Navy.
0: Was the account in anyone's name?
1: Yes. A commander named Matushu.
0: Matushu. What was his first name?
1: Kanagoro.
0: Kangaroo.
1: What?
0: I just thought of something, Dan.
1: Is that all?
0: That's plenty.
2: Now there is the beginning of actual proof. Now the masses of evidence that the unlimited resources of the FBI can gather, it piles up. The Argentina letters, the typewriters, hotel registers, office files, information. Information about Cora Lee Williamson herself. Her friendship with the Japanese, her sudden acquisition of money. Her doll shop, her marriage, her husband. Every phase, every turning, every moment of Cora Lee Williamson's life is investigated. The mass of evidence gets higher, gets nearer to being actual proof. It still is not proof. But it might be enough to get proof from Cora Lee Williamson herself.
3: I am kind of rushed at this point, Mr. Walker. But do sit down.
0: Thank you, Mrs. Williamson.
3: Still interested in my, what was it? Oh, traveling.
0: As a matter of fact, I am. Particularly since I found out that you were in Seattle last April.
3: That I...
0: Your name is on a hotel register.
3: Well, I should think it would be.
0: What?
3: Well, right after you left, the last time you were here, I suddenly thought to myself, Coralie, you scatterbrain. You were in Seattle. I'm so sorry, Mr. Walker.
0: It doesn't matter.
3: And you know what I thought next? I thought, now what difference does it really make whether you were there or not?
0: Oh, I'll explain that.
3: Yes, do.
0: Ever seen this letter before, Mrs. Williamson? It was mailed from Seattle.
3: Why, no.
0: It was mailed in April. It was typed on a public machine. On a machine in the hotel where you stopped.
3: Mr. Walker.
0: Ever see this letter? This was returned to one of your customers in Springfield, Ohio. But it was mailed in New York.
3: Very interesting, I'm sure. Mr. Walker...
0: It was typed on a portable. On your portable, Mrs. Williamson.
3: What?
0: On that machine right there. We matched this letter with one you yourself sent to the same customer.
3: My husband...
0: Your husband wasn't alive when this letter was mailed. You see, Mrs. Williamson, we know a great deal.
3: Typewriting isn't like handwriting, is it, Mr. Walker?
0: What do you mean?
3: Well, of course, I'm no expert. But I should think it would be impossible to prove that one particular person typed a certain letter. And now I beg you to forgive me, but I really am very busy. Good day, Mr. Walker.
0: Good day. Oh,
3: Yes?
0: Heard from your friend lately?
3: What friend?
0: That Jap naval commander, Kanagoro Matushu.
3: Get the devil out of here.
2: Proof. A five-letter word. Proof. It's a certainty now that Cora Lee Williamson is a spy. The evidence is all against her. Everything adds up. But the lady denies everything, and what proof is there? Not evidence, not circumstantial evidence. There is more than enough of that. But proof. One hard, cold, irrefutable fact. Where is it? What is it? And how can it be found?
0: We can't take this into court, Dan. What have we got?
4: The letters.
0: All right. We can prove that one of them was written on her own typewriter and she could have typed the others. But we can't prove that she actually did.
4: No. No, we can't.
0: Well, where to now?
4: There's that money.
0: The $100 bills.
4: Yes. We can prove that they were originally in the hands of Commander Matushu.
0: Sure. And we can prove that she had them later on. But can we prove that she got them from him?
4: Wait. We can prove that she knew him.
0: Yes.
4: We can only trace a few of those bills to her.
0: She could claim it's a coincidence.
4: Yes. Unless we could trace a stack of those bills to her. You know, they're all old bills.
0: How do you know?
4: The people she's given them to remember that. And if they're old,
0: she must have a stack of $100 bills hidden away someplace.
4: Which she got in payment from the Japs.
0: Right.
4: But where are they? Where would she keep them?
0: Well, if she had any sense, she'd keep them in the most obvious... Dan!
4: Of course.
0: You know what I'm thinking?
4: Sure. Now, bet that's where they are.
0: If we're right, we've got proof. And we've got Coralie.
2: Some women collect dolls, others collect china, still others collect paintings. But this woman, this Coralie Williamson, collects $100 bills. That's her weakness. And on that weakness hangs a whole case. Hangs the safety of a nation. Hangs justice. But where are those $100 bills? Where does Coralie Williamson keep them? Where is the final proof that she is a Japanese agent?

0: Good afternoon, Mrs. Williamson. I've been waiting for you.
1: Now, look, Mr. Walker. I've been bothered enough.
0: I assure you, this is the last time.
1: You have no right to be here.
0: A bank is a public place.
1: I don't care. Either you leave me alone or I'll...
0: What?
1: Now, really, Mr. Walker, I haven't the slightest idea what this is all about. But I've had just about enough, and I don't intend to answer any more of your ridiculous questions.
0: I think you will.
1: Really?
0: Oh, not from me, perhaps. From a judge.
1: A judge? Why, you poor man. If you think...
0: I do.
1: Mr. Walker, let me get something straight for you once and for all. You'll never get me in a courtroom for a very simple reason. You can't prove one single solitary thing. And we both know it.
0: Mrs. Williamson...
1: You can't prove one single solitary thing.
0: What have you got in that safety box?
1: What?
0: What's in that box?
1: Just some money.
0: Bills?
1: Yes.
0: $100 bills?
1: Yes. None of your business.
0: They're very much my business, Mrs. Williamson. In fact, they're my proof.
2: Proof is a very simple word, but it's something that's very difficult to get. Once gotten, however, the end of a case is simple, too. For that end is the arrest and conviction of a spy. But what about the beginning? Let's go back to that. Let's go back to the first indication that there was a spy. Where did that come from? Not from the FBI, not from a policeman, not from any official authority, but from a citizen, an ordinary citizen, an ordinary American. Ordinary in one sense. In the sense that he realizes his duty and fulfills it. In the sense that he realizes that the FBI, like the government, like the country, like the future of the country, depends on him and every other citizen. No man can sit back. We all belong. We all have a part. We all make this country what it is now and what it will be in the future.

0: You'll hear about the file on next week's case in just a moment. Will you join the Equitable Society in a salute? A salute to the men who forged the armor of modern war. To the men of the blast furnace and the rolling mill. And to the engineers and executives of the steel industry. All America is indebted to these men of steel. Last year, they turned out 89 million tons of finished steel, a 70% increase over pre-war production. And in so doing, they helped prove once again that the American way is a good way, and that free men and free enterprise are the backbone of this country. In 1859, when the Equitable Life Assurance Society of the United States was founded, steel was comparatively an infant industry. It grew up with the Equitable Society, and also with the help of the Equitable. For Equitable funds, made up of the savings of its millions of members, have consistently been a factor in the development of steel. Without this one industry, there would have been no ships, no tanks, no planes, no guns. In wartime, Equitable Society dollars are fighting dollars. And at all times, they are security dollars for you, your home, and your country. Next week, a crime against society, the confidence game. The incidents used in tonight's broadcast are taken from the files of the Federal Bureau of Investigation. However, all names used are fictitious, and any similarity thereof to the names of persons living or dead is accidental. Coralie Williamson was played by Joan Alexander. The music was under the direction of Van Cleve. Your narrator was Frank Lovejoy. This Is Your FBI is a Jerry Devine production. Now, this is Carl Frank speaking for the Equitable Life Assurance Society of the United States and inviting you to tune in again next week at this same time for This Is Your FBI.
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2: 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I'll put one at Lads onto it. Very nice, young Harold. 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

0: That's April Kane, folks. She's arrived in the plantation village of Leokai after a long train ride from Hanoi and a plane trip from Irrawaddy. She's come to Leokai in French Indochina to join Pat Ryan and Terry Lee, who are investigating the disappearance of her older brother, Dylan Kane. Yet today's transcribed adventure will again take up this jungle mystery. Terry and the Pirates is brought to you by the makers of Libby's Tomato Juice, one of Libby's 100 famous foods. I think you'll agree to this, all right, that when a food is served to soldiers in Uncle Sam's great training camps, that food is good for you, because nobody needs top-notch health more than a soldier, and nobody has his food planned more carefully to see that it's right. So you'll be interested to know that the soldiers in the camps are getting tomato juice to help keep them strong and fit. Now, there's no reason in the world why you shouldn't be getting tomato juice regularly, too. And the kind you get is Libby's, because it tastes so good. Believe me, this tomato juice of Libby's is tops for flavor. It's pressed from prize tomatoes, red ripe tomatoes. It's the most refreshing drink you ever roll down your throat. And it's rich in food values that'll help keep you feeling fine. Libby's tomato juice brings you vitamin C, lots of it. Actually, this keen-tasting tomato juice is an excellent source of vitamin C and of vitamin A. And it supplies vitamins B1 and G as well. So tell your mother you'd like to start drinking Libby's tomato juice. Ask her if she won't please get some tomorrow. It's a good plan to drink a big cold glass full of this swell-tasting juice every single day. Now remember, Libby's tomato juice. L-I-B-B-Y-S. And now, Terry and the Pirates.
1: I've been riding on the railroad all the livelong day.
0: Little April Kane is walking right into mystery, intrigue, peril, and adventure when she sets her baggage in Leokai. She knows her brother, Dylan Kane, was manager of the Heatherstone rubber plantation, that he disappeared, and that Baron de Plexus may have done away with Dylan. This de Plexus runs the adjoining plantation, and our friends suspect him of undercover help to the invaders, the enemy of China. But let's join April as she walks from the railway station to the hotel run by Madame Soon.
2: Riding on the chug wagon, or day I should live so wrong.
3: No, Connie, you've got it all backwards.
2: It makes no never mind, Missy Kane. Is Connie gladdery to be a tail of ride is hokey-dokies.
3: Yes, I guess even Big Stoop is glad to be here. No more trains or planes for a while. Funny, though, I expected Pat or Terry to be down at the station to meet poor old me.
2: Is goodry surprisingly not expect Connie and Stoop?
3: Well, they couldn't expect me to make the trip all by myself with this country infested with troubles. I had to bring protection, and you and Stupa were just the ones.
2: Is nobody stop you with Stupa outside, Missy?
3: No, I should say not. One look at Stupa and people just melt away. But I wonder why Terry and Pat didn't come down to meet me at the train. Well, they're probably at the hotel. Maybe they fell asleep or something. Well, we'll soon find out.
2: I've been riding on the chug road.
4: Welcome to Madame Soud's. I see the name you have written in the register. You are Mademoiselle April Kane, no?
3: No, I'm April Kane, yes.
4: Je suis Yes, I'm glad to see you. And you also wish a room for these two persons who accompany you?
3: Yes, Connie and Stoop will share a room together.
4: Je comprends. And did you have a pleasant journey, Mademoiselle Kane?
3: Oh, terrible. It was nearly all freight, and it was so hot and stuffy. But I'm here. This is a lovely place. So cool and quiet. Are you Madame Soud?
4: Oui. I have heard your friends speak of you, no?
3: Yes.
4: Oui, they speak, I think, about your brother, Monsieur Dylan Kane.
3: Oh, have they found Dylan? Is he all right?
4: That I do not know. Would Mademoiselle wish for a nice cup of...
3: Oh, gracious, no. I want to see Terry and Pat before I do anything else.
2: Is so Mr. Ryan, Pat, and Mr. Terry to say hello?
3: When they didn't meet me at the train, I thought sure they'd be here.
4: Well, Your friends left La Maison Sud this morning. I have not seen or hear from them again.
2: It's not so dandy not to hear.
3: But where did Terry and Pat go?
4: Ah, that is a big question, Nonomi. It is most amusing, Mademoiselle Kane, to listen to the gentlemen explain they are men of science.
3: Men of science? What do you mean?
4: Well, your friends, Monsieur Pat and Terry, they say they are here in Lao Cai to study old ruins, ancient temples and shrines. I know that they are here to try and find your brother, but I do not say what I know.
3: Well, where did they say they were going when they left this morning?
4: They say they are going to walk in the jungle to search for old ruins. Oh, it is so. I hear them say so.
3: And they haven't come back? Oh, dear. Maybe something's happened to them, Madame Sue.
4: Well, your friends do not know this country very well. It is most dangerous, as I have warned them.
3: Could they get lost in the jungle around here?
4: Well, many things could happen to the white men. Oh. Soon it is get dark. Vinnie, come. I show you to your room before the storm she is break.
3: You wait here, Connie.
4: Yes, you are the Chinese boy and his big friend wait here until I return. Voici. This shall be your room, Mademoiselle Kane. I hope you will like it.
3: Oh, dear. I won't like anything till I know what's happened to Terry and Mr. Ryan.
4: Oh, no, no, no. It is not good for a young girl to worry so, yes?
3: But they may be out there someplace in trouble, and nobody knows anything about it.
4: Is it not that they are come to this country looking for what you call the trouble?
3: Well, no, but that's no reason why they should find it.
4: You have said they come to Lao Cai to find your brother, no?
3: To find my brother, yes. He was manager of a plantation. He disappeared. And Mr. Ryan and Terry hope to find out.
4: Out. I have seen the man you say is your brother. He is named Dillon Kane. Huh?
3: Yes, Dillon's my oldest brother. Much older than I am.
4: Ah, oui. It is too bad.
3: And now, somewhere out there in the storm, Terry and Mr. Ryan, and all on account of me. I wonder where they are right now.
5: Out of a policeman's hat down here. Hey, where do you think we are?
6: In a cellar or basement or whatever you call it of an old shrine or temple. We fell through some kind of a trap door and took a head into a pile of straw.
5: It all worked too smoothly to suit me. I mean, it's too modern. I could have been rigged up not so long ago.
6: And them's my sentiments, Terry. But let's check up. You got your gun?
5: Yeah. You?
6: A gun and a flashlight. Come on, let's start rolling.
5: You can get out of the hay or straw?
6: Yeah. Let's take a look down around here where the electric torch holds out. There's an outlet over this way. The only exit I can see.
5: We ought to be able to find our way out of here up to the ground floor. There must be stairs.
6: Listen to that.
5: What is it? Sounds like artillery.
6: It's thunder. There's a storm brewing. Sweet break. Marooned here until the storm is over.
5: But since we can't go wandering around the jungle in a storm.
6: And then if it gets dark, well, we stay here until daylight.
5: Meanwhile, what about April? She arrives late this afternoon.
6: Say, so she does. Well, she'll just have to sit there and watch the sunshine.
5: Yeah, with a storm coming up. She'll go to Madame Sue's hotel and that old battle axe won't be any help. Boy, sometimes she gives me the creeps.
6: I hear jittery for nothing.
5: Okay, let's get over it. Go ahead, lead the way. Follow the torch.
6: Come along. Maybe we can find our way out before the torch burns out.
5: That is a crazy layout, Pat. All these stone carvings. I wish I knew what all the cuttings were about.
7: It was all done in the age of chiselers.
5: How far back was that?
7: Well, you'll find chiselers in every age. Hey, this light is getting weaker.
5: Yeah, and we don't seem to be getting anywhere. Haven't seen anything that looks like steps leading up, have you?
7: No, nothing but a lot of stone blocks. Looks like an ex-tombstone maker lived here. Look at this one. What do you suppose this is?
5: Some kind of a goddess or something. Maybe that was Redmond Smythe, Heatherstone's great aunt.
7: Ugly looking statue, eh?
5: Say, Pat.
7: Yeah?
5: I'd like to be silly about all this, but I have a feeling we're not alone.
7: Yeah?
5: I don't mean all these cracked statues, but, well, it's just a feeling.
7: You mean somebody's watching us all the time?
5: No, not exactly, but I feel like we're not the only ones down here.
7: You sure you're not imagining things, Terry? Just because we found a new cartridge shell outside, there's no reason to think it. No reason to think it. Well, what's this? Say, maybe you're right about us not being alone.
5: What did you pick up?
7: Here, take a look at this. It wasn't chiseled out of rock 5 centuries ago.
5: No, sir. This came from a store. It's made of silver or something.
7: Yeah, it's some kind of a metal case for pills or stamps or little odds and ends.
5: Look here, Pat. You see those initials?
7: Huh?
5: Why, on the cover, the initials DK.
7: Well, what do you know? DK, eh?
5: Hey, do you suppose we're on the right track?
7: Well, if we've stumbled any trace of Dylan Kane, it's by a freak accident, nothing else.
5: Say, this is a find. Keep the light down on the ground. Maybe we'll run across something else of Kane's.
7: I'd like to help you, Terry, but the flash is on the fritz.
5: Going out?
7: Yeah. And for your information, we are in a spot.
5: Yeah, we can't expect any light at any time. I mean, no light ever gets down here from the outside.
7: Well, I got a few matches. We better save them, though.
5: Yeah, same here. We could run across some wood or paper. We could make a torch and...
7: Everything we've seen down here seems to be the Stone Age stuff. Good old Sunday newspaper would help, or a couple of dry logs.
5: We just have to feel our way along and... Pat! Pat, look there!
7: Look where? What are you...
5: Isn't that a light just ahead?
7: Yeah. Just a sliver of light. Like it's coming from under a door.
5: Yeah, it isn't daylight. It's lamplighter.
7: Your guess was right, Terry. We aren't alone, after all.
5: Yeah, but that door, who's behind it? On the other side?
7: I don't know, but I'm aiming to find out mighty quick.
5: Let's go easy, Pat.
7: Mighty easy. Come on. Get that gun out. Stick close to me. We'll ease up close and take a listen at the door.
5: Okay. But watch your step. We don't want to fall through any more trap doors.
8: There's something beyond that cellar door in the ancient Indochina temple. A surprise you're going to learn all about. I'll explain what I mean in just a moment, so stand by. Listen, boys and girls. Do you want to taste something extra special swell? Then ask your mother to get Libby's tomato juice. You never tasted a grander drink. All the goodness of really ripe tomatoes fresh off the vine. And this tomato juice is a fine source of vitamins, too. Yes, Libby's tomato juice is a drink you'll go for. How about it, boys and girls? Have you pasted a defense stamp in your book today? Every true blue American is buying United States defense stamps and bonds. Now be sure to be with Pat and Terry tomorrow as they enter the door beneath the ruined temple in the jungle. Yes, and keep a weather eye on April Kane and Madame Sud in Barony, Texas. This is Far East Adventure. And tomorrow's transcribed episode promises to be a Terry tale at its best.
9: Once upon a time there was an engineer.
10: Choo-choo Charlie was his name, we hear.
9: He had an engine and he sure had fun. He used good and plenty candy to make his train run.
11: Charlie says, love my good and plenty. Charlie says, really rings the bell. Charlie says, love my good and plenty. Don't know any other candy that I love so well.
12: Hold it. 15 seconds from now, you'll see the picture he just took. 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With a Polaroid Land camera, you get bright, sharp pictures in 15 seconds. 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It's that easy. 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
14: For many days, the Gregory yacht has been held captive in the slip between two of the piers on the strange isle of Euclidea, the Magic Island. The rescue boat, sailed from Los Angeles with Johnson in command and was prepared to aid in rescuing Mrs. Gregory and her party from the island. However, radio messages between this boat and the Gregory yacht were intercepted, and Johnson's boat captured and towed to the island by a Euclidean submarine. Johnson was not aboard, however, and now he is bound back to Los Angeles to prepare another rescue expedition. Jerry and Joan are getting some mysterious instructions from Captain Bradford in the radio cabin on the yacht.
15: We'll do it exactly like you tell it, Tex, won't we, Joan?
16: Certainly. You may depend on Jerry and me to carry out your instructions, Captain. Even if there were some little danger connected with it, it would still be better for Jerry and myself to attempt it, as Captain Bradford would excite more suspicion trying to gain admittance to the laboratory.
17: I suppose you're right, dear, but it all seems so wild and terrible.
15: Now, don't worry, Mrs. Gregory. Joan and I'll bring home the bacon.
18: I know you will, kid. You and Joan can do the work of any two men I ever worked with. Now, listen. This thing isn't going to be difficult if you'll do exactly as I say.
16: Yes, Captain.
18: You and Jerry go over on the island. Start poking around into corners and act curious. Don't get anyone too angry at you. But try to get yourselves taken to G-47's laboratory if you don't get invited there.
15: Well, Joan knows all the places where we can bump into somebody who'll take us to G-47, so the old guy'll ball us out. Then we ought to be able to figure a way to stay in the laboratory and watch them finish working out the formula they got from Mac.
17: But if you are in the laboratory when the formula's completed, you will be in danger from the gas.
18: Not if they do as I tell them. Now, here is a lot of cotton soaked in a solution I made for the purpose. You can carry more than enough for both of you in your pocket, Jerry, and it'll stay wet enough for an hour or more. If you're in the laboratory, when the gas floods the place, stick some of that cotton in your noses. Hold your mouths tight shut. Breathe a little through your noses if you have to. Be sure to fall with the others and act as they do. Then when they're all asleep, get out fast and close the door. Call the other Euclideans and tell them something has happened in the laboratory. Then you get back here to this boat.
17: Won't the gas affect their eyes, Tex?
18: Not in the slightest. Its only possible effect is in the lungs. The solution on the cotton will absorb all you could breathe of it for 3 minutes. 1 minute will give you more time than you need. That's all.
17: Oh, Joan, my dear, I'm so afraid for you.
16: There is nothing to fear. We will follow the captain's instructions.
15: Well, come on. Let's get going.
18: Good luck, kids.
15: Now where? You lead the way, Joan. You ought to know all the places where we can get into trouble on this funny island.
16: I will take you to several places where we should be stopped and taken before G-47 to explain our conduct.
15: Here we go again. I start to get the jitters every time I walk on the stone without making any noise.
16: We may get many of those jitters, as you call them, before this little task of ours is completed.
15: Oh, you think it's going to be tough, huh?
16: Tough?
15: I mean, we're going to have a hard time putting it over?
16: Precisely.
15: Now, what did I tell you about that precisely thing?
16: I will not say it again, Jerry, if you do not like it.
15: You know, Joan, you're about the swellest girl a fella ever had.
16: I like that, Jerry. I think you are a nice and clever boy.
15: That's what I like about you. You could see what a swell fellow I was right away.
16: Yes, Jerry, you make it very plain.
15: Yeah, huh? Oh, yeah. You mean it sticks out all over me. Well, you ain't so bad yourself.
16: Jerry, how often must I tell you that ain't
15: is
16: not correct?
15: I know all about it. Now let my manners and English alone and do something to help the plot along. Where can we get into trouble?
16: Right here, if you do not speak more quietly. Remember that the guard in the central control chamber is hearing all you say.
15: Yeah, that's right.
16: Then, oh, Jerry, the elevator housing is rising out of the island. Someone is coming up.
15: Let's just stall along over to it. We might pick up some news along there.
16: I do not understand that stall. How is it possible to stall along? Is not a stall a small partition?
15: Yeah. A stall is where they keep horses in English, but it means to go slow in slang. Hey, look who's coming out of the elevator.
16: Why, Jerry, it is Commander S-1.
15: Nobody else. My girlfriend from the submarine.
16: But, Jerry, you said...
15: Now, don't start to cry. I know I called her my girlfriend, but it don't mean a thing. She's coming this way.
16: I think it would be well to use care in addressing the commander.
15: Okay, I'll watch my step.
19: It is indeed an unexpected pleasure to meet you, my dear Cleostra. And as usual, you are, of course, searching for trouble.
16: How did you know that?
19: Your indiscreet companion attracts trouble as a magnet does metal.
15: Okay, Commander, have it your way.
19: What is this? No sparkling retort from you, Hall?
15: I've got nothing to say.
19: That is likely. But under ordinary conditions, you would be saying it.
15: Saying what?
19: Nothing.
15: Oh.
16: You will pardon me, Commander, but Jerry and I would like to look around on some of the lower levels of the island. Would you care to accompany us?
15: Hey, Joan, wait a minute.
16: Quiet, Jerry. I have asked the commander to accompany us if it is agreeable to her.
15: Well, maybe you know what you're doing. Go to it.
19: I will be quite willing to accompany you. I am free at the time, and it is highly possible I may be able to prevent your getting into trouble.
15: Yeah, that's just what I was afraid of.
16: Jerry!
19: Your remark confirms my suspicions, Hall. I shall accompany you. We will use the private submarine elevator. Follow me.
15: Now, look here, Joan. If this comes out wrong, it's your fault.
16: I feel as you say, Jerry. I have a bunch. And when
15: I... Hey, that's a hunch, not a bunch.
16: Of course, Jerry. Then I have a hunch.
15: Well, golly whiskers. So you've got a hunch. And you can use slang without choking on it. That's good enough for me.
19: You will enter?
16: Oh, hurry, Jerry.
15: Okay. In we go. Oh, this floor doesn't make any noise.
16: You must not pay any attention to Jerry, Commander. He is always looking for things which make noise.
15: Yeah, this island's too quiet for me.
19: I will take you where you may make a great deal of noise if you so desire. We will leave this car at the fifth floor.
15: That's where the main chemical laboratory is, isn't it?
16: Jerry.
19: Yes, the laboratory is there, as is this car. You may step out, Hall, and you, Cleostra.
15: Boy, that was service. 5 floors in about that many seconds and without a sound. Now where?
19: Follow me.
16: I know where we are going, I think, Jerry.
15: Where?
16: To the sound channel.
15: To the what?
19: Cleostra is correct. You wanted to make and hear noise. This chamber will give you ample opportunity.
15: What kind of a place is this? A special room for noise?
19: Precisely. We will enter here. Exercise caution in your voice and movements. The din will be terrific if you are careless.
15: There's more things on this island than to... Hey, listen to my voice. Gee, it sounds funny and loud, too.
19: I warned you to speak quietly.
16: This is the sound channel, Jerry, where all sounds are tested for their vibrations and penetrating qualities.
19: Here, for example, is a length of the Euclidean cloth with which you have lined your cabin. Put it over your head, wrap it tightly around your throat, then speak.
15: Hey, if this is a gag, I'll...
16: Try it, Jerry. I have done it before.
15: Okay. Well, how did it sound?
19: We could not understand your speech. The sound was barely audible.
16: Yes, Jerry. At a distance of a few feet, even that slight sound would not have been heard.
15: Well, I like it better this way. How am I doing?
16: Oh, Jerry, please. That makes such an awful noise.
15: This is the kind of a place I like, where you can hear all that's going on.
19: It is the only place on the island where nothing can be heard from without.
16: Jerry, the commander is right.
15: You mean this racket can't be heard out in the elevators or anywhere?
19: Precisely.
15: Then I can have all the fun I want to, Sam. Joan, that gives me an idea.
19: I had hoped it would.
15: You had, huh?
16: The commander is waiting for you to speak, Jerry.
15: On the level, Commander. Nothing we say can be heard in any other place on the island? Not by their instruments or anything?
19: That has been definitely established.
15: And you brought us to this room on purpose. You did it to give us a chance to talk.
19: Exactly.
15: Swell. But, well, what if G-47 finds out you brought us here? Won't that cause you a lot of trouble?
16: It would be very serious for the Commander, Jerry.
15: But you brought us here anyhow. Well, Commander, I'm going to tell you something.
19: I might suggest that you hurry your remarks.
15: Oh, sure. I'm sorry. Okay, here it is. G-47 has a formula he thinks is an important one of Captain Bradford's.
19: The universal solvent?
16: You knew that?
15: Sure, she knew. I guess everybody on the island knows G-47's after that formula.
19: Correct. Proceed.
15: Well, this formula they've got is not the solvent, but it is a real formula. And when they put the last ingredient into it and get the solution exactly right, it will kind of blow up. And the room will be filled with a gas that will put everybody in the room to sleep for hours.
19: And your plan is...
15: Well, Joan and I want to be in that laboratory when the gas fills the room. Then when the Euclideans are all laid out, we'll run out and report to the other Euclideans. They'll rush in the room, and the gas will get them. It'll stay active in the big room for 24 hours.
19: And then?
16: Then we will notify Captain Bradford and Mother on the yacht. And our party will take over the command of the island, and everything will be... Oh, Jerry, we've made a mistake. The commander...
15: Hey, look here, Commander. You're on our side, aren't you? Commander, the commander, what makes you look so funny? Joan, this thing's going wrong. Don't let her out that door.
19: Silence. You two young...